0: My life and my career, honestly, for the first time, it allowed me to have massive, important conversations with people I love in my life about all things, not just soccer, and it changed my life forever in a positive way. I don't know if Christian will cares about that, wants to do all that. We don't have a great relationship now. I'm sure he doesn't like me, doesn't respect me. I'm saying this to you, Christian. You probably don't listen. This is an opportunity to help and to change your life forever. One of the biggest problems, I speak to people who are at US Soccer. I speak to his sponsors. I speak to his teammates. I speak to the staff and the coaches. People are fed up with the way things are handled around him. And it's not necessarily him, but it's his agents, his family, his hangers-on, the people are influencing. People are fed up with it. They treat people poorly. They do things poorly. It's always a no. Whenever you want to ask, can we do an interview? It's always a no. You can't get near him. He doesn't say hi to the commentators who do all the games all the time. When they walk by, all the other guys come over and shake hands and say hello. There's just this sense about him that, like, you can't get near him. It's too big. And I actually don't think it's from him. I think it's from the people around him. They need to stop, and he needs to man up and have a conversation with them and say, look, guys, this is not helping me. He needs to get some training on media. I did too. I said a lot of dumb and people are like, hey, Landon, you don't want to come off this way, do you? And I still make mistakes all the time. All of these things can be a positive. I have to say, though, he has a big challenge ahead. Because, Tim, I'm thinking ahead to the next game. And, JR, like, if we happen to be at this game, the next U.S. game in this country, what do you think that's going to look like? Like, think about that. Is he going to get booed when they announce him? Maybe. People are livid. So, anyway, it's a long-winded way of saying this can be a good moment in your life. A lot of things need to change. And I actually think it's not him. I think it's the people around him.
1: All right. That's a lot. In two ways, I don't like that last part, blaming the people around him. Because, honestly, the people around you are only doing what you want them to do. So that really is about Christian. And Landon is like, well, maybe he'll like me if I don't blame him. That's the way I read that. He is in a tough spot, Christian Pulisic. Because, right or wrong, the reality is, he's the face of the U.S. men's national team. And again, he's probably their best player. But if he's your best player, I think it explains why they're so far off where they need to be. And we can blame Pulisic, but he's also not the only one who played really poorly on Monday night. He was terrible. But he had company, and a lot of company. And that is really unfortunate. I saw an article in The Athletic today projecting the U.S. roster for 2030. And my feeling is that if they have more than two players who started Monday in their starting lineup on Thursday, they'll meet the same fate. They need that much. I think they need that much changeover. We'll probably talk about this more with Mike DeCourcy tomorrow on the Adam Gold Show. All right, let's move on in the Wall of Sound. We are close to the football season. I've seen top five quarterback lists that do not include Patrick Mahomes. Come on.
2: That's crazy.
1: Come on.
2: They're just haters.
1: Now, he's hurt. And who knows if he's going to be around to start the season. Jason McCourty of ESPN, because we might be entering this particular realm.
3: Sometimes we look at him and we say, well, yeah, the play hasn't been as good or different things. And you underappreciate what he brings to the game, the clutch mentality and all of those different things. But that comes along with the league. Like, at one point, he was at the very top. They were winning every single game. They were in the Super Bowl every single year. And last year, you really saw a dip in that for whatever reason you can come up with. But the quarterback's going to get the blame.
1: All right. Here's what's interesting to me about the Patrick Mahomes thing. I think it has nothing to do with Patrick Mahomes. Nothing. If the Chiefs are better around him, in front of him, Mahomes will be great. But on the low, it's not like he's new to the league. He's been around forever. They don't have the same personnel that they used to. Their offensive line isn't great. Remember the Super Bowl that they played when they were missing their two tackles?
2: Yes.
1: And they got squashed?
2: Right.
1: Well, that's what happens. Mm-hmm. They haven't been as good on the offensive line. The wide receiver position has been a wasteland. Hey, Rashee Rice, You just got out of prison.
2: Yep. About that.
1: So when those things sort of normalize around Patrick Mahomes, I think they'll be fine. Evan Cohen,

0: element here is kind of silly, but we should never take it seriously, ever. But in a given year, was Drake May a top five quarterback last year? Yes, he was. Drake May was a top five quarterback last year. If you made a list of the top five quarterbacks in the NFL starting now, I don't know if Drake May's on it. If you're putting Mahomes on it, Allen, Lamar Jackson, Matthew Stafford, right? If it's just hard if we are assuming that, well, Josh Allen's the best quarterback, Lamar Jackson might be the best quarterback, all of these things, like there are players who have automatic spots. And if we're doing that, you do that for Mahomes as well, and then you finally run out of room. You just run out of room. Not everybody can be a top five quarterback in the league. But there's no doubt that Drake May was a top five quarterback last year. Is anybody going to dispute that? Had a phenomenal season. Didn't go so well in the Super Bowl.
1: No, not so much.
0: Seattle was better.
1: Yeah.
0: All right, let's take a break. 25 greatest basketball players with North Carolina, not the University of, with North Carolina State of ties. With Rod Baxley of the Fayetteville.
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12: Budgetary consequences in the tune of millions of dollars. It certainly will play itself out some way in the community.
13: The police chief and others say more than half of those involved in those teen takeovers in multiple parts of Raleigh over the weekend. But now there's a first look at some new numbers. News and Observer analyzed 24 arrest records, finding a majority of those charged were from either Raleigh or other Wake County communities. Maine Democrats starting a sprint to nominate a new candidate for a pivotal U.S. Senate seat after progressive nominee Graham Plattner left the race. 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
4: This is Adam Gold.
5: He doesn't have many years to choose from.
6: No, and part of that was COVID. Right. Nobody's picking COVID.
5: COVID was a great
6: year. Yeah.
5: Look, if you invested in Zoom.
6: Oh, that was a good year.
5: Yes. You had a good year during COVID.
6: Yep.
4: The Adam Gold Show.
5: It's the Adam Gold Show. I'm Adam Gold, Victoria, producing the program. It is the time for fun. It is the time for lists. We have our own. We're top five. Today is top five cups. And from Robert on Twitter. And frankly, I'm going to eliminate some of these because I have rules.
6: Yeah.
5: Top five cups. Number five, the Holy Grail. Might be a cup. Right. But it's not called a cup.
6: It's not.
5: It's a grail.
6: Yeah.
5: So five is eliminated. The mini ice cream helmet from a Durham Bulls game. Sorry.
6: Yeah.
5: It might be used as a cup.
6: Yeah.
5: But it's not a cup.
6: Mm-hmm.
5: Ryder Cup. That is acceptable. Claret jug. Not a cup. Yeah. It's a jug. Stanley Cup. So two of the five.
6: What would you say about the Big Dipper?
5: It's not a cup. It's a constellation.
6: Cup in the sky.
5: Constellation. Former North Carolina Supreme Court Justice Judge Bob Orr asked about the red solo cup. I'm like, you can put it on your list.
6: Yeah.
5: We've had people put it on the list. It works. Gary, pizza in a cup. Have you ever seen the movie The Jerk?
6: No. I should. Okay.
5: A classic.
6: Do they have pizza in a cup?
5: Yes. Oh. Yes, they do. Steve Martin is an absolute genius. John points out tin cup. And in spirit of rankings, Rod Baxley from the Fayetteville Observer, in honor of America's 250th birthday, the 250 best basketball players ever to come out of North Carolina. I kid. It's just 25. I know there are people who think you could do 250, but you eliminated the college element here. So when I didn't read enough of the preamble. When I went through the list of the top 25, I'm like, where the heck's Earl Monroe, right?
7: Yeah, yeah.
5: But, of course, he did not grow up in North Carolina. He went to school at Winston-Salem State. First of all, I'm sure this was a lot of fun. It's probably easy to narrow the top 25, but ranking them had to be very difficult.
7: Yeah, honestly, easier than I thought, Adam. Once I got through the top, starting five and then six, seven, I was just trying to put together teams that made sense until I got to the fifth team and kind of had to throw those guys together in a small ball lineup. But yeah, it was a lot of fun. 250, man, that would be that'd be quite a task.
5: Yeah.
7: I don't know about that one.
5: You couldn't do that.
7: I felt good about the top 25, and I didn't want to finesse it because, we could have put Pete Maravich on there technically because he played some high school ball at Broughton, but he also played in South Carolina.
5: Yes. Well, I did some research on that. He played varsity basketball in South Carolina before he was old enough to be in high school.
7: Yep. Yep. So a special player, but, I mean, born in Pennsylvania.
5: Right.
7: I didn't want to finesse that one, man. I wanted to make it, you know, true North Carolinians.
5: The only two people I wrote down that could have been included on the list, one was Pete Maravich, and the other, yep. I mean, just because I love him, Lavelle Moten.
7: Oh, 100%.
5: So
7: yeah.
5: I put Lavelle down. We have a great list of players here. So for people who haven't seen it yet, I invite you to go to it. I pulled it up on my screen here. Chris Paul. Not Cliff Paul, right? Just Chris Paul.
7: We don't need the State Farm stuff. We don't need the insurance stuff in there.
5: Seth Curry, Michael Jordan, James Worthy, and I appreciated Bob McAdoo making first team. People forget how great that dude was as a player.
7: Yeah, incredible. I mean, you couldn't leave him off the first or second team, no doubt about that.
5: All right, I did not know that Dominique Wilkins was a North Carolina guy.
7: Yeah, by way of Little Washington. Every time we have something in Atlanta, whether Carolina or Duke's there, I always try to go by the statue they have in front of the Hawks Arena to kind of pay homage to Neek. He was quite the player from the stories I've heard in Little Washington up there. So, yeah, that was always that was a tough one to leave off the starting five. But, I mean, you can't take MJ and Big Game James off the forward spots there.
5: No, and Steph Curry is probably one of the top 10 players to ever play. Chris Paul, again, a legendary point guard. I get all of it. Bobby Jones, I didn't realize he was a Charlotte guy. He's one of the first players I really liked, even before I knew that he went to the University of North Carolina. As a kid, I had an affinity for the Philadelphia 76ers of the mid-70s, and I was a Julius Erving fan because I had watched him with the New York Nets. And then watching the Sixers, man, it was hard not to love the way that Bobby Jones played the game. There are NC State fans that are like, wait a second, how does David Thompson not make the first team? So I will ask you to explain yourself, Rod. How did David Thompson not make the first team? He is on second.
7: Yeah, him and Neek were definitely the toughest ones to leave off. But are you taking Michael Jordan or James Worthy off that list with what they were able to accomplish post-college? Now, I will say David Thompson, far and away, ACC's best player.
5: Right.
7: You'll hear that from anybody, anywhere in North Carolina that knows ACC hoops. So I'll give them that. And a great pro for a spell.
5: Yes.
7: But when you look at the pro careers, it's not really close to what Jordan and Worthy were able to accomplish over the course of their careers
5: and
7: compared to Skywalker.
5: It's important, I think, to mention that, at least I could tell, that you did it as close as you could by position. So if we were not doing it by position, Chris Paul probably does not make first team, correct?
7: Agreed. Yeah, I would probably put Thompson or Dominique there for sure. But like I said, I wanted to make as true a lineup as I could, even in the age of positionless basketball. I wanted to kind of stay true to it, and like I said, until I got to the end there.
5: Rod Baxley, Fayetteville Observer, is joining us here on the Adam Gold Show. Without giving everybody the entire list, because I want them to go check it out, I want to ask you about two players. One I knew was from the state of North Carolina, one I did not. But two of my favorite players that I ever saw in person, and neither were NBA players, so you might know where I'm going here. Curly Neal. I would argue could have been one of the all-time great NBA players. I don't know the backstory why a Curly Neal or a Meadowlark Lemon never, really embraced the NBA. But Curly Neal was as well-known a basketball player as there was in the 70s, as almost as well-known as any player in the NBA.
7: Yeah, I mean, I could not leave two Harlem Globetrotter legends off of that list. You cannot tell the story of basketball when talking about North Carolina without having Meadowlark Lemon, Wilmington native, and then Greensboro native Curly Neal. You can't do it. I mean, they brought the basketball, but they also brought the entertainment worldwide. And I even put a Wilt quote in there, I think, under Meadowlark that said he was the most sensational player he's ever seen or something to that effect. So both of them are in the Naismith Hall of Fame. And basketball's about entertainment. And those guys, they were good basketball players, but like I said, they were entertaining people, not only here, but across the world.
5: And, I mean, I saw, I don't know how many games I watched the Harlem Globetrotters play in person as a kid or on TV. I never saw him miss the hook shot from half court, ever.
7: Half court hook, right? Yeah.
5: I never, like, legitimately never saw him miss. And here's a note about Meadowlark Lemonrod. He left the Globetrotters at some point in the early 80s and started his own team called the Harlem Wizards.
7: They
5: actually came to my camp one year just to put on a show. And it was just all about Meadowlark. I don't remember any of the other players. But those are two legendary basketball players and entertainment and entertainers. And Curly Neal, I mean, he took over for Marcus Haynes as the great dribbler. You could do this maybe just from Kinston, North Carolina.
7: Yeah, man, Kinston's got some hoopers, right? I mean, even going down to the D2 level, there's so many guys that came from Kinston that were just studs. And it was, I mean, you could have had Reggie Bullock on the list from what he did. In high school, and then, you know, spelling the NBA and obviously good at UNC. There were a few names that popped up where I was like, man, I hate to leave off like a Tommy Burleson. I mean, guy who's key for that 74 team, beating UCLA and then winning the Natty. So, I mean, we could probably do 50, and I would feel good about it. But, I mean, 25, it felt great because I wrote out all the names, and I was like, we can't have any Hall of Famers left off.
5: Right.
7: And then I counted them up, and it was a clean 25. I said, man, this worked out great.
5: I would like to look at the list of the NBA's 75th anniversary team, which I believe they had 75 players on it. If I'm not mistaken, it would make sense.
7: Yep.
5: And there were six NBA players from North Carolina. That were on your list, who are on the 75th anniversary list. 11 of these players are in the Naismith Hall of Fame, but I would like to look at that list and see how much North Carolina influence there is versus how much New York City influence there is. I bet it's pretty close.
7: Yeah, I'm with you, man, because the one thing that did stand out to me when I was doing it, because my boss asked me, he's like, can you think of any Duke players from North Carolina that would be on here? I was like, man, that's kind of a tough one because I think of all the greats.
5: Yeah.
7: As far as retired numbers, they're not from here.
5: Correct.
7: I mean, Johnny Dawkins, what a Virginia guy. I think Redick was a Virginia guy, maybe grew up in Tennessee.
5: Redick was from Roanoke. I think Dawkins was D.C. Amaker is D.C. Leitner, upstate New York. Ferry was a Maryland guy, I believe.
7: Yeah. Bobby Hurley, Jersey, of course.
5: Yeah, a lot of Jersey and New York influence. And if you go back in the old days of UNC's heyday, NC State's heyday, there's a ton of New York City influence. Yeah. Really, it was the pipeline. They brought everybody down here, the coaches as well. This was fun to read. I'm glad you were able to carve out a few minutes to talk with us about it, Rod. I appreciate it, and I'll see you soon.
7: Yeah, I appreciate it, man. It's always fun to do these things in the summertime when we have some time to dive into stuff like this.
5: You got to come up with content unless you're writing about the World Cup now. You following along at all?
7: Yeah, I always watch the World Cup, but I will say this is the most locked in I've been on it. I mean, I've been trying to watch as many matches as I can. I wish I wouldn't have watched the USA one against Belgium, but I stuck it out just because it felt like, well, there's nothing else on. Let's see how bad this gets.
5: it was not good. There you go. Four years. We'll do it again in 4 years. 45 million people. I'm just going to end up being north of it. Watched Mexico, England the night before.
7: Yeah. I was one of them.
5: I did. Same here. Rod, thank you so much for the time, man.
7: I appreciate it, Adam. Thanks, man.
5: You got it. Rod Baxley, Fayetteville Observer here on the Adam Gold Show. Fayetteville Observer has the list. It's just fun. It's a fun read. It'll get your memory going. I tweeted the list out, and somebody said, Buck Williams better be on it. Rocky Mount's Buck Williams is, in fact, on it, as was Phil Ford. John Wall on the list. You know, Durham legend, right? John Lucas on the list. But again, when I saw Curly Neal and Meadowlark Lemon, man, as a kid, when the Harlem Globetrotters were a much bigger thing than they are today, they still exist today, but it is not, they're not the global sensation that they used to be. Are you familiar with Savannah Bananas?
6: Oh, big time, yes.
5: Mm-hmm. The Globetrotters were that.
6: Yeah.
5: But maybe even on a bigger scale back in the 60s, 70s, early 80s. It was just awesome. Curly Neal.
6: Yeah.
5: And I had met Curly Neal, one of the great people ever.
6: They probably would have been like the Savannah Bananas if we had social media back then. Because that's really
5: They were bigger. Mm-hmm. Believe it or not, without social media,
6: yeah,
5: the Globetrotters were bigger.
6: They were great.
5: Than what the Savannah Bananas are, and they are obviously a lot of fun. All right, we'll rewind. We'll set the table for what's tomorrow. We'll talk more NFL. I was excited to talk a little Panthers today. Got us into it, but we'll.
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8: You know, soap attracts dirt, right? 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Right now, Bill Belichick is soap. 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

0: Victoria producing the program. The Carolina Hurricanes yesterday, or last evening, last night, released a photograph of the engraved names on the Stanley Cup. Each team is allowed 55 names. You have space for 55 names. And I don't think that number goes up if the names have short, just a few letters. If Sebastian Aho's first name were Ed, if it was Ed Aho, you don't get extra spots. You get 55 names. The Hurricanes submitted 53 names of 55. And in looking through the list, it was disappointing to me. I'm not going to say I'm disturbed or I'm not going to make a bigger deal out of it than it needs to be. But I was disappointed to not see certain names. Because it clearly, a decision was made, clearly, to, for whatever reason, doesn't have to be nefarious, somebody was in charge of who deserves to be on the cup and not. And I'm frankly disappointed that Bob Gorman's name is not on the cup. Bob Gorman has been with the Hurricanes since they moved here. He has been one of the best equipment managers he's been here forever. And he was going to retire last year. They convinced him to stay in a limited capacity. And he stuck around. And I saw him all the time, knowing that he was going to retire. In fact, if you're one of those people who watches those videos of Rod Brind'Amour in the locker room after wins, of which there were many this year, including 16 in the playoffs, in one of the later ones, Rod highlighted so he should have been on the cup. And again, remember, you get 55 names. The Hurricanes submitted 53. No reason why Bob Gorman's name is not on the cup. Somebody made a decision that it was not worth honoring him. Could not be more disappointed by that. Mike Sundheim, he's got a long title, and he does a whole lot more than this. Media relations director, our conduit to players, to the head coach, or to Tom, or to Eric Tulsky. And he's not on the cup. Now, his name was on the cup in 2006, from 2006. Again, a situation where somebody made a decision to not think that Mike was worthy being on the cup. And it's very disappointing. Madison White, she's not on the cup. The amount of work, effort, time devoted. Yeah, they get paid. I get it. It's their job. I get it. You want to feel appreciated? This was an opportunity to, it ain't that big a deal, right? Put their name on the cup. Nope. And Mallory Wilmuth, who the players apparently lobbied for to be on the cup, who, for lack of a better, I don't know her title, but she was the conduit between the team, and I'm talking about not the players, but the team with travel and other arrangements, and the wives and girlfriends, families. And the players love her. And they tried to get her name on the cup. Her name's also not on it. And this organization, the Hurricanes, do a fantastic job in so many areas. They blew this one. As an organization, this was an own goal. If Bob Gorman's name were Dundon, he'd be on the cup. And Tom Dundon is the owner. He has the right to submit whatever names he wants for the cup. He has the right to have his family on the cup. And that has been a relatively, I don't even know if it's a new phenomenon, but it's starting to happen more and more. At the expense of some of the people who were not on it, yeah, I can't. I'm just disappointed. Mike Maniscalco, Trip Tracy, broadcasters, they'd be on the cup if it were common or even a thing that broadcasters were on it.
1: Absolutely.
0: Broadcasters are not on the cup.
1: Yeah.
0: Right? John Forslund, Chuck Caton, Trip Tracy from 2006, their names are not on the cup. So somebody tweeted to me, Mike, Trip, like, no. No. But thank you. Broadcasters don't go on it. And it still doesn't take away a lot of the great things that this organization does. But it is a disappointing mark for me. And I feel, would it change any of their lives? Would Bob Gorman's life be changed, altered in any way, if his name were etched on the cup? No, he knows he was there. He knows he was part of it. He was part of two. He wasn't on the cup in 2006. I don't know the reason for it, but he wasn't on the cup. I went and looked at the 2006. Mm-hmm. There were two, Skip Cunningham, Wally Tatomir, were both, you know, long-time equipment guys. Their names are on the cup. Bob Gorman's was not. But Mike Sonheim, who had a lesser role then than he does now, his name's on the cup. Our old friend Kyle Handlin, who had a similar role, also on the cup. Yeah, it's just disappointing. Just disappointing. All of that. All right, let's do a rewind. Panthers are going to start training camp soon. How exciting. Very exciting, right? You're a Panthers fan.
1: Very exciting.
0: When Will Brinson was on, and we're going to talk about this with Will here in a second, when Will Brinson was on, did it get your Panthers?
1: Yes, just calling him. I'm like, right? Oh, it's almost that season.
0: Exactly. We got to figure out things, NFL football things, to talk with Will Brinson. All right, realistic expectations for the Panthers, sir.
2: I mean, my thing with NFL teams is that anytime you're looking at a team going into the season, and, you know, I mean, obviously you're assuming full health and everything like that.
0: Right.
2: You know, you don't really want to, like, look at a team and say, okay, you just have to have a band of games, like a number, right? Like the Panthers' ceiling was, I think, maybe we said 11, but I mean, like, you know, it's like if they win 10 games, it's an outstanding season.
0: Right.
2: You know, the expectations were obviously raised after last year, even though they won a division, you know, in fairly, you know, not questionable fashion. But it's not like they, you know, it's not like they won 12 games and dominated
0: right.
2: the division. And
0: they went 8-9, and the Buccaneers fell apart.
2: Yeah, and they were largely written off, you know, like midway through the season. So you go into this year, you now have a first-place schedule, which makes everything tougher. You know, I think roughly, you know, 7.5 win total, depending on where you look. A little bit juiced to the under, which I think is a fair expectation, you know, a fair number at least. I think if you're Carolina, you know, what you do is you move that band of possible outcomes in terms of wins up. Like maybe two, right?
0: Right.
2: So now, or maybe even one, right? I mean, yeah, I think like if they won 5 games last year, I don't think anybody would have been that shocked.
0: No.
2: Like, disappointed, of course. You see wholesale changes, but not that shocked. Now I think, you know, and especially if you got to think about the way that, you know, the fan base and particularly David Tepper might approach it, you know, 8 wins feels like what they want to be the floor. Now, Vegas is saying, it's lower than that. And I would agree. I think the floor, you know, you're looking like a 6-win team if things go south.
0: Right.
2: You know, offensive line isn't healthy. You know, defensive additions they made in the offseason don't pan out. But I think 10 is a reasonable ceiling for a team that if Bryce Young takes any type of step forward, you know, if the, you know, the Tech McMillan in his second year, what if he is a possible superstar?
0: Yes.
2: You know, the offensive line, maybe the pieces they put in place hold together. You know, Jonathan Brooks comes back for all we know. I think it's not unreasonable to say 6-10 is that band for the Panthers where, you know, and maybe you say like 11 if you want, like everything goes perfectly and they could win 11 games. I think that's possible. And I don't know how much higher the ceiling is than that, though.
0: Yeah, I don't think it's higher than that. I actually, the over-under of 7.5 wins is, I think that's a proper number.
1: Yeah, no, I would agree with that. Because it was a struggle towards the end for
0: them. To get to 8.
1: Yeah, so.
0: To get to 8 was not easy.
1: No.
0: I think the Panthers, I think they're a 9-win team. Now, 9 could make the playoffs. In the division. I mean, 8 just did. So 9 certainly could. I think they still have a long way to go. I'm not 100% sure the offensive line is going to be great. Really not. I mean, I like the fact that they drafted a tackle. I really do. We don't know what... And they, in free agency, they addressed the tackle position. And they addressed all the positions of need in free agency. But I think that the team that we watched all last season had many holes, and you can't fill all of them. Even if you have a great free agency period, which I think they did. Even if you do draft well, which I think they did. There's still a lot of holes on that team. We still don't know if they're going to be good enough other than Tedder Owen McMillan at wide receiver. We don't know if they're going to be good enough at tight end. After Chuba Hubbard, what's running back? We don't know. We have few concrete answers to questions. It is more of a process. And I get back to Bryce, and we're going to hear more from Will here. In my opinion, and remember, I have been very much Team Bryce Young, I still don't know 3 years in what he is. I said it after last year. Going into the season, because he had that great finish to year 2. I said, I don't know what value to place on that because there was no longer the pressure of the win. You have to perform in a game to win. There was no pressure. He was just performing. Now, there was pressure in that in and of itself. But it's different when you got to win. And in week 1 against Chicago, there's a lot of pressure on Bryce Young to be, I'm not saying better than Caleb Williams, but there's a lot of pressure on Bryce Young to deliver. I cannot wait to see it happen. I think Bryce has a chance to be a really good quarterback in spite of his size for a lot of people. That's never been an issue for me. But the pressure is there. And I just think that we're going to have to wait and see what the year brings before we make any kind of determination as to what Bryce Young is. All right. Now, I asked Will Brinson about the division, and I was a little surprised at the answer. Would you make the Panthers the favorite, or is it one of the other three?
2: It's a really hard division to handicap, honestly.
0: Because, every year.
2: Yeah, I mean, I don't think you would exclude New Orleans when you're talking about, you know,
0: I would.
2: The possibility of, I don't know. They appear to have, Kellen Moore looks like he's a good coach. Tyler Shuck, flashed down the stretch. I think it's probably a little bit of fool's gold how they played down the stretch and how they were hyped up down right. the stretch. Like, oh, this team just won't give in. They're giving it their all every week. It's like, well, that's what they're supposed to do. They're an NFL team. They're not going to just cave. I think, you know, what I'm seeing right now Buccaneers a favorite at like plus 164, which is, you know, tells you that the division is wide open. Mm-hmm. The Saints next at plus 265, Panthers a little over 3-1, and Falcons at 4.5, like plus 425.
0: Really?
2: If I were betting on those four teams, I would be most inclined to back the Falcons because I think the division is wide open. Kevin Stefanski, two-time coach of the year, has been a very good coach, you know, for the Browns, with lesser talent, a lot of skill position, between Drake London and Bijan Robinson and Kyle Pitts coming back. You have those guys there. And then if he can get, you know, 17 games, healthy games out of Tua Tagovailoa and Michael Penix, behind a good offensive line, I think that offense can be dangerous if the defense can kind of come around a little bit. In a division that's wide open, I would lean towards the Falcons as the best bet. I don't hate the Panthers at 3-1, though. It's tougher to repeat because you do have this more difficult schedule just by virtue of finishing in first place. But it's not like their, you know, schedule is an absolute killer. I think you have to win one of the two road games to start the season. They have a week 5 bye. You gotta win one at home. It can't be worse than 2-2 to start the season. You're at Atlanta, at Cleveland, and Chicago and Detroit at home in weeks 1 and 4. You know what I mean? Like, if Chicago is great, that's a problem, and then, you know, Detroit could bounce back this season. You have to go to Green Bay. You have to play Baltimore at home. You got Cincinnati at home late in the season. Seattle and in week 17 at home. It's not like a horrible first place schedule, but it'd certainly be tougher than the one they had last year. I think they should probably be ahead of New Orleans, but I kind of get the odds there. I don't know. I think Carolina, like I said, I think 6 to 11 wins somewhere in that band. I know it's a big band, but there's a lot of unknowns with Carolina in terms of the new faces on defense, and then what are we going to get from Bryce Young?
0: I
2: don't know. I think good offensive line, good run game. He can manage things effectively when he's not under pressure. He slashed at times throughout his career. It's just like the beginning of his career was just, you know, one of the worst starts of any quarterback we've ever seen.
0: Yeah.
2: But he had a bad offensive line, an offensive system that didn't fit the skill set, and, you know, coaching changes out the wazoo. So I think we could see a decent to mid-sized step forward from Bryce Young if the offensive line is good, the good running game, and his receivers kind of fit in place around it.
0: Yeah, go back to the beginning of the Bryce Young experience, and it was unfair. He had a coaching staff that was, by design, it just didn't happen this way. By design, they were supposed to have a lot of different ideas, and they did, and that ain't good for a quarterback, especially a rookie quarterback. And then you talk about the adjustment period and the fact that the Panthers' personnel was horrific. So bad. There was no chance that Bryce Young, as a rookie, was going to be successful. None. But because, and I'm not blaming anybody, because I think there are many people in the media that were also, he's no good. Because he wasn't any good. That we forget that. Again, I love quoting Steve Logan. Steve Logan has said many, many times on this program, quarterback is not played in a vacuum. It isn't. It's about the players around you. It's about the offensive line. It's about your targets. It's about your coaching and preparation. Yeah, it's also about the quarterback. And we saw plenty of bad from Bryce Young in year one. And we saw plenty of bad from Bryce Young in year two. And even in the beginning of year three, we saw bad. But I also think that we have seen a lot of good, and now we need to really kind of move away from any of the bad. We need to see a lot more good. I'm looking forward to it. Victoria, thank you very much. Go France, go Morocco. I think Morocco might win this one today, but, man, it's going to be awesome. See you about it.
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0: I'm Christine Lisi. Kylian Mbappe downplaying concerns over what he described as a knock on his ankle during France's 2-0 quarterfinals win over Morocco at the World Cup. He had a goal and an assist in that victory. Mbappe received treatment before being substituted in the 77th minute. He says he's good. A source told ESPN there are no concerns with the ankle. France will play either Spain or Belgium in the semifinals this weekend. Baseball, Jesus Luzardo, 2 hits, 11 strikeouts, 2 walks. Phillies leading the Reds 1-0 bottom eight on a Justin Crawford RBI single. Tigers going for a 5th consecutive win with a 4-1 lead on the A's bottom of the 8th inning. Griffin Conine 3-for-4 with a solo home run. He and the Marlins leading the Mariners 7-2 in the top of the 8th inning. Brewers 6, Cardinals 1, top 5. Jake Bowers has a 3-run homer. Rangers leading the Angels 2-1 top of the 3rd. Brandon Nimmo with a solo home run. Jake Berger has an RBI single. Ben Rice hit a pair of home runs. He drove in 5 this afternoon. Yankees beat the Rays 12-4 to split a 4-game series. New York improved to 15-19 without Aaron Judge. He'll have new imaging done on his injured right rib next week. The Yankees four back of AL East leading Tampa Bay. Mike Yastrzemski belted a grand slam. Braves took care of the Pirates 10-5. Mets topped the Royals 7-3. Only the 3rd series win since June 1st for New York. Guardians 5, Twins 2. Gavin Williams picked up his 10th win of the season. That's tied for the American League lead. Red Sox edged the White Sox 2-1. Chicago's set to welcome back slugger Munetaka Murakami tomorrow against the A's. He has been out since late May because of a strained hamstring.
1: Hey, it's Evan Cohen. Coming up Friday, LeBron watch continues. Are we getting any closer to finding out where he is going to go? And is he going to make the right decision for his legacy? It's on Sportsmanlike, 6 a.m. Eastern, right here on ESPN Radio, ESPN2, and ESPNU.
2: Hey, y'all, it's Kyle Bailey. Coming up on a Friday show, we react to whatever the Hornets did last night in Summer League. Chip Patton.

0: This is Amber and Ian on ESPN Radio, the ESPN app, Sirius XM Channel 80. 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So we're all still waiting on LeBron, all right? But teams are finding a way to reach him. And the reason I say it like that, Adam, is because they've made it clear, you know, LeBron's camp, Rich Paul. I don't know if you know, he's got a podcast, all right? He's got a podcast called Game Over. And they've made it clear that LeBron is not taking meetings this time around. It's been very different. Like, each time LeBron has been a free agent, the whole process has been very different. The first time that he was a free agent, where he eventually landed in Miami, teams, they pitched
1: almost
0: him.
1: 16 years ago to the day, by the way.
0: Yeah, yesterday. 16 years ago yesterday was when he made the decision, which, man, I mean, can you imagine if he then announced again yesterday that he was coming to Miami? 16 years to the day, he does it again. what a day that would have been. So that day, 16 years ago, he announced he was, you know, he did the decision. He announced he was going to Miami, but all the teams were flying to him, pitching him, meetings, that whole deal. Then in 2014, when he left the Heat, there was none of that. It was just, there was an article that came out, a story with him on the cover of Sports Illustrated. I think it was Lee Jenkins that did the piece. So Lee Jenkins was the only one who knew before he told the Cavaliers. And that's how he announced where he was going. And then in 2018, we all knew throughout the whole season he's going to leave and he's going to go to the Lakers. And it just came across like on the crawl on ESPN. LeBron James is signing with the Los Angeles Lakers. And now this time, it's also different where he's not even taking meetings. It's just his agent. His agent, Rich Paul, is now receiving voice notes from teams trying to give their pitch to LeBron, hoping, right, that Rich Paul doesn't hit delete on that voice note, that he plays it for LeBron. Here's Shams Charania today on NBA Today.
2: Some of the leading suitors for LeBron James, whether that's a Golden State, Cleveland, Miami, Minnesota, Philadelphia, some of them have been able to send a voice note to LeBron James via Rich Paul. So whether it's an owner, a president, or a general manager being able to record a voice note, I'm told, send it to Rich Paul, and that makes its way to LeBron James. This is just a part of LeBron James' process of studying as he makes the decision. And it's unclear whether Cleveland or Miami have been among the teams that have sent a voice note to LeBron via Rich Paul. Again, they kind of don't need to. They already had him in their buildings in the recent past.
0: See, Adam, this is why I thought it was silly, where it's like brilliant from Bob Myers to appear on Rich Paul's podcast, Game Over podcast, because they're not taking any meetings. LeBron's not meeting anyone. So if Bob Myers is a guest on Rich Paul's podcast, that's his way. He could actually pitch LeBron. All right. Or you could just call up his agent, you know, and say what you want. And then the message is going to get to LeBron.
1: Yeah, it's a funny era of free agency, obviously, that we live in, where everybody is involved in the media in some form or another, especially when you are a personality, as Rich Paul is. I think the technological element with the voice messages, the voice notes, is just hilarious. I mean, it's a wild time that we are living in. Ultimately, I don't know. I mean, LeBron has been around for 35 years or whatever it's been. Does he need to be pitched at this point? I'm sure he wants to be pampered and he wants to be wooed and all that. But don't you think at least he's as familiar with the NBA and the rosters and the teams and the front offices as anybody out there right now? I have to believe LeBron, who isn't looking for max money or anything like that. He doesn't need it. He'll take whatever he wants to take for whatever the right situation is in what presumes to be, even though I'm sure he could go for a couple more years if he wants to, but probably a farewell tour. We've already heard the rumblings that a documentary crew might be following him around all throughout the season to make a movie out of his last year, as if anyone thought LeBron was going to go away quietly. This guy's already got a sense of where he wants to go if he hasn't already made up his mind anyway.
0: So just let it play out. Like, there's no way, right, Adam? There's no way that right now, like, if If LeBron was in front of you and you gave him that truth serum, there's no way he doesn't tell you that he knows exactly where he's going, right?
1: I think he believes he knows. Now, obviously, the money does have to work, or he has to accept a certain thing, or whatever it is that the team on the other side has to definitely want him. I don't think it's a foregone conclusion that every team wants all that comes with LeBron James. It's not like everything went extraordinarily well the last couple of years with the Lakers, and you are getting some of that baggage. But, man, I think he's going to the East. I'll put it that way. And I know people talk about Miami, like you said. They talk about Philadelphia. They talk about, well, they would have talked about New York if the Knicks weren't coming off a championship. That probably would have been signed, sealed, delivered, and done already at this point. I don't really buy, you know, Cleveland, put a big bow on the whole thing and have that swan song send off, you know, where it all began and where he won a title once already. And obviously that is a team that could use a piece like LeBron. The West is too difficult to climb through. I know you got to deal with the West in the East if you're fortunate enough to get to the NBA Finals, but the West is a gauntlet to try and climb through when you've got Oklahoma City and you've got San Antonio and Denver still. Like, Golden State's not beating any of those teams in a playoff series, especially with a, you know, the, how old, what would the collective age of that team be on average? So I don't see it. I think it's the East, and he'll drag this out as long as he wants to drag it out. Teams are making all the crucial decisions they need to make. Nobody is waiting on a LeBron James domino to fill out the rest of their roster.
0: The only type of pitch that I think a team needs to make to LeBron, all right, well, you know, you give your initial call to Rich Paul, and you're like, you know, you let them know you're interested. You would like to sign LeBron. Okay, fine. You got your handful of teams. The only actual pitch, because LeBron, like you said, he knows the personnel on these teams. He knows how good the team's going to be. He understands all of those dynamics. The only actual pitch that I think a team needs to make, LeBron said, or Rich Paul relayed the message, that LeBron is willing to pay for the minimum. I think the only pitch that a team needs to make is calling Rich Paul. Maybe it's a voicemail. Maybe it's voice to text. All right. However you're going to do it, I don't care. But the only kind of pitch that needs to be made is if you're explaining a way that you're going to give him more than the minimum. It's like, hey, obviously, you know, all these teams can sign him for the minimum, but this is our plan to give you X amount of dollars. We actually have a plan where we could pay you a good chunk of money. We're going to do this. We're going to do this. We're going to do this. That's the only type of pitch I believe these teams who have already let it be known.

0: If you're in a place like you're a professional athlete and you're traveling the country and you get to do fun stuff. Heck, Bronny, I'm not sure his exact age, but he's probably coming up on 21 years old. And we all know 21 years old, all right, we're of the legal age now. You're traveling around the country.
1: Wasn't he having a kid?
0: Yeah, I think so, but that doesn't mean he has to be.
1: I think he's having a kid.
0: You can go around the country. You're doing fun stuff. I don't want my dad around all the time. Like,
1: that seems to work for the Golics.
0: No, they're not around all the time. They're like 3 hours a day they're together. They're not together all the time. Bronny and LeBron are together all the time. I think you're 100% right. I think there's a very real scenario where Bronny's like, oh, you know what? How about I just want to be an NBA player? I'm going to hang out with the guys on the team without my daddy around, you know? I think that's a very real thing. But how do you tell your father that? Like, if LeBron then says to Bronny, he's like, hey, and you're going to come with me, all right? I got the team. They're going to trade for you. It's all good. Like, if you're Bronny, you say, I don't know, Pops, like, I think I'm good over here, right?
1: Well, unless it's Cleveland, right? Well, you'd be closer to your grandparents. You go hang out with them. Family.
0: I mean, most of his life, though, most of Bronny's life has not been living in Cleveland, right?
1: No.
0: I mean,
1: right.
0: 4 years in Miami, 8 years Los Angeles between USC and, you know, living in L.A., playing
1: sure.
0: for the Lakers. That right there is 12 years. That's more than half his life. More than half. Living in Cleveland's only been a small portion of Bronny's life, right?
1: He's got roots. He's got roots in L.A. Who wants to leave that? It's L.A. You want to go to Cleveland? You live in L.A.?
0: Yeah.
1: The best thing LeBron could have done for him and did on the way out the door was wait to inform the Lakers that he was leaving until after Bronny's
0: right.
1: $2-plus million contract was guaranteed for next
0: That's
1: year.
0: That's a clutch dad move right there.
1: Clutched at W dad.
0: But again, like I think the only pitch that these teams that have already let it be known that they want LeBron, I think the only pitch you need to make is how much money you're going to pay him. That's it. I think that's the only mm-hmm. – if you have found a way, if you've crunched the numbers, like, I know you said you're willing to pay for the minimum, but we actually we want to pay you more, and this is what we can pay you. He's Adam Kaufman. I'm Jonathan Zaslow. Coming up next, the final word on a U.S. star who has taken a beating for his World Cup performance. Is the heat he's taken fair or unfair? That's next. Amber and Ian on ESPN Radio.
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1: Plays it inside. 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
0: This is Kicking Balls.
1: Would you believe this?
0: With Amber and Ian.
1: Oh!

0: Jonathan Zaslow. I'm in for Amber Wilson tonight. He's Adam Kaufman. He's in for Ian Fitzsimmons. We're playing the roles.
1: It's important to have the distinction.
0: We are presented by Progressive Insurance. So, Christian Pulisic, after the U.S. loses 4-1 in embarrassing fashion to Belgium. What a tough watch that was. I mean, the whole game, we're sitting on our hands and watching nothing. And it was extra frustrating in the second half because the U.S. had the ball the whole second half. And just, they couldn't generate any shots. No chances. Two shots, which both were on goal, two shots the entire game, one in each half. It was a brutal watch. And the majority of the blame, now, you know, it's probably not fair that the majority of the blame feels like it's being placed on Christian Pulisic because no one played well. I mean, I thought Flo Balogun was pretty good. He had a couple good chances. He especially had that one great chance late in the game when it was still 3-1. You know, as the striker, you got to have somebody get you a service. You got to get you the ball. You can't do it on your own. I thought Balogun was fine, but for the most part, everyone was terrible. And Christian Pulisic was terrible. And he leaves the game in the second half. He asks out, and we knew this was coming, right, Adam, where we're going to get the report that he has sustained a bone bruise. We're going to get the injury report. He has sustained a bone bruise and microfracture in his lower leg, and he's going to be sidelined several weeks. And I hated seeing this because this – you know, it feels like it's damage control, right? Coming from his side where, hey, you know, loosen up a little bit on the criticism. He was playing hurt. No one's criticizing. Well, maybe some people are criticizing him leaving the game. But the main criticism has been when he played in this World Cup, it was a non-factor. And he was especially, not only was he a non-factor, he was poor in the game against Belgium. That's before he suffered the injury, all right? So now that you get the information that he then suffered a bone bruise and microfracture in his lower leg, it's not even like when, you know, after the Stanley Cup and you get the inevitable injury, you know, information where so-and-so played with a collapsed lung the whole time, you know? And so-and-so, his leg was falling off and he still played. And no one complains during the Stanley Cup because they're warriors. They really are. And but then it's like, all right, he's having surgery.
1: Dudes are out there with torn MCLs. They're still skating.
0: Yeah, they're having – I mean, I remember the story down here, of course, with the Florida Panthers where Brady Kachuk, newest member of the Florida Panthers. But back then, Brady had to help Matthew. This is back in the 2023 Stanley Cup Final, where Brady reportedly had to help Matthew get dressed in the morning because he was playing with a broken sternum. He was playing with it. He couldn't dress himself. And we learned, of course, you know, after the series, and he had to have surgery. But that's the point, right? He had to have surgery, and he's out for months. I don't need to hear, Adam, about Christian Pulisic sustaining a bone bruise, and he's going to miss a few weeks. Give me a break.
1: Well, again, there was that in the inevitable exit. Earlier, even before the tournament began, just a couple of days prior in training, we find out that he had a calf injury, which clearly hampered him. He missed significant time throughout this tournament. We talked about it earlier, only played one full game, and that was against Bosnia there at the beginning of knockout play in the group stage. He was barely out there, missed one full game, played about half of one, about half of another. Yep. So he was missing quite a bit. I'm not going to go crazy about the reporting of the injuries after the fact, because that's just the way it works. I don't really feel like that's excuse making. I feel like it's sort of due diligence. You know, here's the reality of the situation. Clearly, he didn't just come off the field to come off the field. They're getting embarrassed. They're down by a ton. So let's just save face or something like that. No, I mean, of course, there's a reason behind it. It's just, unfortunately, to your point, it's not just this tournament. It's every step of the way. It's missing the Gold Cup, as, you know, we got into, you know, at various stages of this tournament, you keep expecting more and looking for more, and it's not there for one reason or another. And this will be revisited, whether Christian Pulisic should continue to be the face of U.S. soccer. Should he continue to be the captain for the U.S. men's national team? But, you know, I think there is also an element of, if we're going to do the comparison, the sport by sport thing, and look at them next to hockey players or even football players. I mean, heck, to a degree, basketball, baseball. I mean, soccer players, and I'm not going to say to a man, but the overall reputation for players in this sport, it's they're soft. And it's the flopping, and it's the diving, and it's, you know, writhing around on the ground, killing clock that you have to make up later in stoppage time. And it goes all the way down to the college level and the youth, the high school level, the youth level. It's something that is just ingrained in this sport. That's not to say that none of them are tough. I wouldn't say that for a second. I mean, Mbappe was getting drilled all over the field today for France. And yeah, he came off a little early, but they were up 2-0. The game was sealed. If it hadn't been, he would have stayed out there. I just think that it's part of it is the ingrained culture of the sport, unfortunately, to where you just can't expect from Pulisic what you can expect from Tkachuk. You know what I mean? It's just different.
0: Max Bredos, MLS on Apple TV, he was on with us last night, Amber and Ian, on ESPN Radio, and we asked him about that Captain America moniker.
2: Over these three World Cups, the two World Cups that we've seen them, injury riddled, which is nothing that we can, you know, really hold against him, but it's just the reality of his career. We put too much hope on his shoulders, and I don't think he was ready to carry it, which is fine. This whole Captain America business, he was never Captain America. I think we have to have a realization about who he actually is. He's a good player, but he was never going to be the guy, and that's the way it is. I don't know who is the guy. If it isn't Christian Pulisic, we just don't have that guy. So I think we put so much on him, and he's in every other commercial, and he's making the most money, and he's the most successful American player we've had when you look at his club career. So, yeah, we could do it. So it's deserved, but it's unfortunately he wasn't that guy.
0: I feel like you don't
1: see it. The guy everyone talked about was Balogun. That was the guy. That was the one we all obsessed over, not just because of the penalty and having the red card,
0: right,
1: you know, rescinded or going on probation, if you will, but him, you know, will he, won't he, in terms of playing. He was the one that was out there scoring for them virtually every match. He was the one that had the most quality chances, the one that was regularly putting shots on net, the one that you could depend on. We never for a moment within that tournament, and some of the games weren't close and you didn't really have this feeling, but there was just never a moment, well, it's Pulisic's time. Pulisic is going to be the guy. He's going to show up. He's going to carry you. He was never even hardly around the net after that last game against Turkey.
0: I mean, we went into the game before we knew that Balogun was going to be allowed to play. My main concern when we're talking to the soccer and World Cup analysts was, is it a fair expectation to put on Christian Pulisic that he needs to go out and be a star against Belgium and win the U.S. a World Cup match? Without Balogun, he needs to be that guy. And to a man, everyone that I asked that to said, yes, that is a completely fair thing to ask of him, that even minus Balogun, which they didn't end up being minus him, but even minus Balogun, this is a spot that Christian Pulisic needs to put the United States on his shoulders and earn a World Cup quarterfinal appearance. And we got the opposite of that. Coming up next, top five NFL coaches on the hot seat. Adam's got his list next on ESPN Radio.
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13: I'm Christine Lisi. Kylian Mbappe insisting the ankle injury he sustained during France's 2-0 World Cup quarterfinals victory over Morocco is a minor one. He's downplaying all concerns, said it was just a knock on his ankle and he's all good. He received treatment on the field before being substituted in the 77th minute. Mbappe walked off the field, didn't appear to be in extreme pain. Up next for France, a semifinals match between Spain or Belgium. Baseball, Jesus Luzardo, 2 hits, 11 strikeouts in 7 scoreless innings. Phillies beat the Reds 1-0. Justin Crawford's RBI single in the 8th accounted for that game's only run. Tigers top the A's 4-1, their 5th straight win and 8th in the last 9 games. Yankees got a pair of home runs, 5 RBI from Ben Rice in a 12-4 rout of the Rays as the team split a 4-game series. Tampa Bay's up 4 on New York in the AL East. Jim Jarvis 3-for-5 with a 2-run homer, his first career home run. Braves doubled up the Pirates 10-5. Gavin Williams, 7 strong innings. He picked up his AL lead tying 10th win of the season. Guardians 5, Twins 2. Jeremiah Jackson, 2-run double in the bottom of the 8th. Just the 3rd hit of the game for the Orioles, but it was the difference in their 3-2 victory over the Cubs. Mets scored 5 in the 5th. They topped the Royals 7-3. Red Sox edged the White Sox 2-1. Chicago, which had just 2 runs, 15 hits in the 3-game set versus Boston, expected to welcome back slugger Munetaka Murakami tomorrow versus the A's. He's been out since late May with a strained hamstring. Marlins leading the Mariners 8-4 in the top of the 9th. Otto Lopez has 2 hits. Brewers up 6-1 on the Cardinals, bottom 6. Jake Bowers 2-for-2 with a 3-run homer. Rangers leading the Angels 5-1, top of the 5th. LA's Mike Trout 0-for-2.
3: Hey, it's Evan Cohen. 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
14: 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The top five coaches on the hot seat.
0: You know, we're getting close to the beginning of the NFL season when we have our ESPN Radio Rank'em series. Top five coaches on the hot seat. I'm Jonathan Zaslow. He's Adam Kaufman. Amber and Ian on ESPN Radio is presented by Progressive Insurance. And without further ado, Adam, it's your time to shine.
14: Number five.
1: All right, Zaz, we heard from you earlier. We will start. Five. We'll get increasingly worse, I guess, in terms of the quality of coach. You had him at four. I'll keep him here. Matt LaFleur of Green Bay. Of course, a multi-year contract extension, which is why some people say, he's going to be fine. He doesn't have to worry about losing his job. I would say the organization there in Green Bay is a little tired of falling short. There's a new team president, Ed Policy. Phenomenal regular season, time after time out of LaFleur. 76-40-1 with him at the helm. We always love to celebrate his regular season successes. And he does get to the playoffs. Six appearances in 7 years, but only one playoff win. That's the thing, Zaz. One playoff win since 2021. 3-6 in the postseason overall. So honestly, this isn't so much about regular season regression. I'm not even sure a trip back to the playoffs is enough for LaFleur to keep his job if they are one and done.
14: Number four.
1: Shane Steichen. You didn't have this guy on your list. 8-2 last year for Indianapolis. Daniel Jones is playing like an MVP. They're looking like they're going to be the top seed in the AFC. And then injuries and just general implosion. 8-9 they finished. They lost 7 straight to close out the year. Missed the playoffs altogether after starting 8-2. Now, Jones re-signs, but he's coming off the injury. Alec Pierce is back. They're basically running the team back without Michael Pittman. Of course, they have Jonathan Taylor. He's exceptional. New owner Carly Ursay Gordon kept Steichen, kept GM Chris Ballard in place. But there's an urgency after a 5-year postseason drought. And Steichen heading into his fourth year. You know, they've given him enough rope to where maybe, just maybe, it'll be time for a change if in that division too, they wind up missing out.
14: Number three.
1: Same number three as you. Todd Bowles, Tampa Bay. 35-33 across his 4 years in a terrible division, which is why they have gone to the playoffs 3 times in 4 years. But last year, limped to the finish. Losses in 7 of the last 9. Otherwise, largely mediocre. Just hasn't been great. And, you know, for the amount that I see Tom Brady pop up on my social media feeds with everything that he is doing lately, I don't need to remind people that it wasn't that long ago that Tampa Bay won a Super Bowl. And the Glazer family, after getting a taste, they want another. I think there's a level of impatience there. They are expecting more with some of the talent that they've got around Baker Mayfield, who is a good quality quarterback and should be doing just a bit more. And so Todd Bowles, he could be on the outs.
14: Number two.
1: Aaron Glenn, your top spot, my number two. He should have been one and done. Last year was a disaster. It was 3-14. He got a little bit of reprieve from Woody Johnson because it was like, you know, I'll tell you what, you can keep your job. We're just going to fire your staff. So you got to replace everybody around you. I still don't think that there is any reason to believe that that purge was enough to save him. I'm not sure he even makes it through the first half of this year if they got off to an 0-for start through, let's say, 4 or 5 games. And how good can you feel if you're the Jets in a top-heavy division that features the Bills, the Patriots? It's you and the Dolphins, who maybe you'll beat up on each other a little bit, but you should generally get swept by those other two teams, which is a quick 4 losses for you over the course of the year. And you got Geno Smith at the helm after he really couldn't have been worse for Vegas last year. So Aaron Glenn, I mean, there's no way he goes beyond year two. I don't see how he gets through year two. But that brings us to
14: number one.
1: which was your number two, my top choice, I think the list has to start here, and that is Zach Taylor. Immense expectations annually in Cincinnati, and he's had a little bit of a break, in part because, as you noted, the Bengals are cheap, and also you can't blame him for the fact that Joe Burrow can't seem to stay on the field. But with a healthy Burrow, which he hopes to be, and I think we all hope he's going to be, he's a lot of fun to watch out there with Ja'Marr Chase and T. Higgins and Chase Brown and all those offensive weapons. This is a team that is capable, when right, of winning the AFC North. It's a high-powered, electric offense. The thing is, you don't know if Burrow's going to stay healthy, and you don't know to what degree Burrow loses his patience. They've been to a Super Bowl they lost, and everything has seemingly fallen apart since then. And if Burrow maybe changes his mind a little bit on Zach Taylor, you know, Burrow's still a Taylor guy, but that could change. And if it does, that could dictate change there in Cincy.
0: Recap the list from 5-1 again.
1: LaFleur, Matt LaFleur, not to be confused with his new coaching brother now. Matt LaFleur in Green Bay, Shane Steichen in Indianapolis, Todd Bowles, Tampa Bay, Aaron Glenn, New York Jets, Zach Taylor, Cincinnati. Five coaches on the hot seat.
0: So our lists, you know, save for a little bit of maneuvering, are the same five coaches except for one. I had correct. Mike Vrabel. At number five, and you know, you hear like, is that are you stupid? Well, if you said that, we could be talking about anything. But my rationale there is, what if more information comes out that continues to make Vrabel look bad in this scandal that he's involved in? All right, so I that's why I included him in the list.
1: He went to the Kelce Swift wedding. He's good.
0: Well, and he missed day three of the draft for counseling, all right? So it's all good.
1: He needs day three.
0: Yeah, he's all right.
1: You could get drafted day three. That's nothing.
0: He went to that emergency counseling, all right? You got to do it.
1: Emergency counseling?
0: You had it's drive-through counseling, all right? It's like placing an order at Wendy's. It's drive-through. And so you took Vrabel out, and you added Shane Steichen, all right? Otherwise, our lists are very similar. And, yeah, like I thought about Steichen, but I also believe that, like, yeah, I think the Colts are going to have a nice season, all right? So I really do feel like Vrabel had to be in my top five there. But otherwise, you know, I have Aaron Glenn number one and Zach Taylor number two. You had Zach Taylor number one and Aaron Glenn number two. I do wonder what other people throughout the day, what other hosts' lists look like when it came to one and two. Because I think Zach Taylor and Aaron Glenn, it's probably pretty universal that those guys would be in the top two, wouldn't you think?
1: I would think so. And I think probably most people would do what you did, which is have Aaron Glenn at the top because, honestly, it's just so obvious. Like, he should have lost his job last offseason. How does he possibly keep it now? At least there's hope that Zach Taylor can have a good season. Cincinnati can be healthy and have a good season. I don't think anybody believes the Jets are even potentially going to have a decent enough year to save Aaron Glenn, who, again, how often do coaches lose their job after 1 year in the NFL? That does not generally happen. Taylor's had a long runway here. So I think those two are the very logical one, too, in whatever order you want to put them in.
0: 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He's Adam Kaufman. I'm Jonathan Zaslow. Coming up next here, one owner continues to get the negative headlines, and he did something that I think is so disrespectful. That's next. Amber and Ian on ESPN Radio.
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1: Hey, y'all. It's Kyle Bailey coming up on a Friday show. We react to whatever the Hornets did last night in Summer League. Chip Patterson, Marty Snyder stopping by. We'll see you at 3 o'clock.

0: Thursday night here on ESPN Radio. 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I'm Jonathan Zaslow. He's Adam Kaufman. Your girl Amber Wilson will be back tomorrow night. The ESPN Radio ESPYs auction is also back for the first time since 2020. 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an official NFL draft pick at the 27 NFL Draft in Washington, D.C., two passes to the sold-out Star Wars Celebration honoring the 50th anniversary of Star Wars A New Hope, and VIP access to ESPN shows 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So earlier in the show tonight, we asked you how many times is too many times to go see your favorite band or music act in concert. Scott's been waiting patiently in New York. Scott, you're up on Amber and Ian on ESPN Radio. Hello, Scott.
1: What's up, guys? How you doing?
0: Good.
2: What's going on?
1: So I got to agree with you, man, especially, you know, I've seen multiple bands multiple times, Primus, Tool, Paul Simon. The one I've seen the most, like probably you, is Pearl Jam. I'm a huge Pearl Jam fan. And actually, last time I saw him, me and my son got to meet Eddie Vedder, which was pretty cool.
0: Wow, but, how did that happen?
1: We just hung around long enough, and he came out and catch his ride and said hi to the fans. And I said, hey, Eddie, it's my son's birthday. And he handed him a couple pics and let us get a selfie. It's a cool experience.
0: That is
2: awesome.
0: That is terrific. Thanks for the call, Scott. It's always funny, man, when you hear people. I've seen Pearl Jam 30 times, and on Sportsmanlike this morning, Pat Costello, in his daily segment, I'm over it. He's over me going to 30 Pearl Jam shows, apparently. And it's always funny when you have, like, the non-concert goers, you know, or the non-music enthusiasts who they don't understand going to see a concert multiple times. They don't understand going to see a band multiple times. And I guess, I don't know, the best way for me to explain it, Adam, is the way that I tried to explain it earlier. If there's something you love, wouldn't you want to do it as much as possible?
2: Yeah, I can get it. I mean, I can't relate to seeing a band 30 times, but there are a couple that I've seen a handful of times. And if you just enjoy the music and you like the setting, you like the environment, you know, there's nothing that, like, truly, when it's a band that you love and it's the music that you love, and I know you would share in this, it is truly, like, it's goosebump-inducing when the artist lays out and lets the crowd in unison sing the song. And, like, truly, that is just such an incredible feeling. There are a couple of times, this goes back a couple of decades at this point, Linkin Park. Now, R.I.P. Chester, obviously, and I know the band is back touring again and has a new lead singer. But, you know, back in the day, the original iteration of Linkin Park, one of those bands that I saw a handful of times and down at the pit once and, you know, all over. I sat all over in seeing this group and loved the music, and it was just... it was awesome, and so many social clips probably of in the end, most popularly, of people laying out and or the band laying out and everybody singing along to the chorus to that song, and it's crazy. And so anyway, this goes back to, you know, technology was still great, but not where it is now. They would sell digital downloads of the show that you just saw at each show. And I don't know if that's a thing that bands still do frequently or not, but
0: I know Pearl Jam does.
2: Linkin Park. Yeah, I saw Linkin Park not long ago, and I don't think they still do, or at least they didn't that night. But back in the day, they did, and I would get, you know, I'd get the digital download, burn it onto a CD, listen to it in my car, and just get to relive what I just saw, and it was just as amazing every single time. And so anyway, I think anyone out there who is a concert goer has an experience like that that they can relate to of whatever the band. So I get it. Now, I can't really imagine the 30 times thing. Good on you. But, hey, everyone needs a hobby, man. For some, it's golf. For others, it's, I don't know, collecting things. You are collecting memories of Pearl Jam concerts.
0: My wife, we do this game every time. Every year when Pearl Jam tours, it's, okay, this is the last time, right? This is the last time. And I'm like,
2: you don't believe that.
0: She says that to me. I'm not saying it to her.
2: Oh, okay.
0: She says that to me. Right. And I go, no, it's not. I don't know what gave you that indication, but it's definitely not the last time. And every time, it's this is the last time, though. This is the last time. I'm like, it really isn't. You keep saying that. It's never going to be. You know when it's the last time? When the band tells me it's the last time. I'm not going to say it's the last time. They're going to say it's the last time. And I know it's not this time. So,
2: have you ever seen a Pearl Jam cover band?
0: It's funny you
2: say
0: that.
2: Is there such a thing? I imagine
0: there is. Oh, yeah. There's a handful of them that I actually know by name, like that are, you know, at least, you know, somewhat popular. There is one that is coming down here. I think it's next month in Fort Lauderdale, and I think I'm going to go, actually. I've never seen one. And it's next month. I believe I'm going to go. I think it'd be a lot of fun. So
2: I'd love to know. It's not the thing, but I'd love to know how it compares.
0: I'll bet it's really cool. So I don't know if you saw this, Adam. The Carolina Hurricanes, I hate them. The Carolina Hurricanes, they won the Stanley Cup this year. I mean, there should be an asterisk on it, because if the Panthers didn't make the playoffs and you didn't have to play them, did you really take the cup from them? So we'll find out next year. But the Carolina Hurricanes, they won the Stanley Cup, and the names have, like, they're going to start now passing around the cup to all the players where they get their day with the cup, because the names have now been engraved. All right. They've finished. They have put the names on the Stanley Cup, and you could see the photo. It was tweeted out probably by the Carolina Hurricanes Twitter page, and routinely the very top line on the Stanley Cup will be ownership. The owner will have his name up there first. And the owner is Tom Dundon, who is also now the owner of the Portland Trailblazers. And he has a reputation of being just an incredible cheapskate. And
2: he says Tiago Splitter.
0: Yeah, just an incredible cheapskate. And so Tom Dundon's name is on the top line first on the Stanley Cup, which makes sense. That's just the way it is. And right after him is his wife's name. Okay, fine. And after the two of them are five children's names. All five of the Dundon kids are on the top two lines of the Stanley Cup. And why is this important? Well, because there's only a certain amount of names that you can't just give the engraver, here, 200 staffers. We want them all on the Stanley Cup. No, that's not the way it works. There's a certain number of names, and not everyone gets their name on. Like, hopefully everyone who skated for you gets on, but usually not. And only a certain number of staffers are going to get their name on, because there's only a certain number that you're allowed. And
2: 55 is that number, by the way.
0: Okay. And all five children, seven total family members, the top two lines. To me, Adam, that's gross. Like, this Stanley Cup, it's the greatest trophy in all of sports. There's an unbelievable amount of prestige and honor and blood, sweat, and tears that come with winning that trophy. And to have seven family members, five of which are children, on the taking up the top two lines, to me, that's a disgrace. And I'll tell you, there are Carolina Hurricane fans who are mad about this, all right? And they should be. And before anyone says to me, Zazzle, you're a huge phony, because the Florida Panthers, you know, Vinny Viola, he's got his three kids' name on the Stanley Cup engraved each time. That's correct. They work for the team, all right? The three of them are alternate governors. They literally work for the team. So I don't want to hear about that, all right? You got seven family members, Adam, that you're putting on the cup. That's a disgrace to me.
2: So I just Googled this because I was curious. I thought to myself, all right, well, this does sound bad. Is this common practice at all? Because how would you feel if you're in that front office, you're in management, you're one of those players that maybe you were a call-up during the year, you got one game, and instead of you getting your name on the cup, it's a kid.
0: Right.
2: Florida Panthers won in 2024 and 2025, and the owner, his wife, and three sons, John, right. Michael, and Travis, are all on the cup.
0: Yep.
2: So that's five. It's not seven. It's five.
0: No, but like I literally they work for the team.
2: Is it that different?
0: Well, but they work for the team. Like I just said, they all of them? They're alternate governors. Yes, they're in the front office. Of course their names are going to be on the cup. They're alternate governors.
2: But what are they really doing? Is that just family business?
0: Oh, I don't know, but like they have actual titles and roles in the organization. That seems very legit to me.
2: Maybe Dundon's kids will one day too. Maybe it'll all make sense.
0: They probably will one day, but they're not right now. I don't like it. I think I think all the skaters who should be on the cup are on the cup, but man, there's probably members of the training staff, you know, who didn't make it, and like, man, that's a bummer to me, you know?
2: There's definitely a controversial one or two left off. No doubt about it.
0: Probably. And again, I'm not being like, I don't think I'm being anti-Carolina Hurricanes guy here, because I've seen like they're like Carolina Hurricane fans kind of think it's a little bit gross. Like they don't love it either. So if we're being completely fair. Anyway, for Adam Kaufman, I'm Jonathan Zaslow. This has been Amber and Ian. Coming up next, Game Night on ESPN Radio and the ESPN app.
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0: They move on. I'm Hugh Myers. France picked up a 2-0 victory over Morocco in the World Cup quarterfinals and will advance to the semifinals to take on the winner of Friday's quarterfinal between Belgium and Spain. And Mbappe, who scored the 60th minute after missing a first-half penalty, left the game in the 77th minute with the ankle injury, but said following the game, "I'm all good. I got a knock on the ankle, but it's all good. There are no concerns over Mbappe's ankle," sources told ESPN. The Claw and the Raptors, they are on hold. The Clippers and the Raptors trade centered around Kawhi Leonard will not be completed until the NBA investigation into whether the Clippers circumvented the salary cap is completed. The team announced that on Thursday. The Clippers, in a statement to ESPN, said the trade can only be finalized if the Raptors ownership group assumes the risk of penalties related to Kawhi's contract that could theoretically result from the ongoing investigation. Summer League action in Las Vegas is got underway today. The Warriors, they improved to 1-0 as they defeated the Mavs 101-90. Rookie Yaxel Lindenborg for the Warriors top draft pick led the way with 21 points, 10 rebounds, and 6 assists, while his Michigan teammate Morez Johnson had 27 points for Dallas. Wizards and the Jazz, they're currently almost at the half with Washington up 52-35. A.J. DeBonta versus Darren Peterson, number one versus number two. A.J.'s winning the best of that battle right now, 17 points and 4 boards right before the half. For more scores and analysis, check out ESPN.com and the all-new ESPN app. Coming up, game night with Emmett Golden and me, Q Myers, here on ESPN Radio and the all-new ESPN app.
1: Coming up on the Friday edition of Unsportsmanlike with Chris Candy, Michelle Swellman, and me, Evan Cohen. LeBron watch continues. Are we getting any closer to finding out where he is going to go? And is he going to make the right decision for his legacy? 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
3: Let's get to the World Cup. First quarterfinals, France and Morocco. France, an embarrassment of riches. They move on, win 2-0.
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5: We know that Messi, we know that he is the guy. Erling Haaland of Norway, he's a lot of fun. Really good player. You know, banging those drums, we're having a good time with him. But Mbappe is Mbappe. And his country, France, they roll on as they get the 2-0 victory over Morocco. It's Game Night here on ESPN Radio, the all-new ESPN app. SiriusXM Channel 80 and TuneIn. 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I'm Q Myers. 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And Emmett, I always feel like I'm a lot smarter when you're riding shotgun with me here on this fine program we call Game Night, and we still start dipping into some World Cup. I like to call it soccer for dummies on my side, but I know that you're no dummy when it comes to soccer, so I always feel a lot more educated. So tell me a little something, man. France gets a 2-0 victory over Morocco. I know that there was questions about Mbappe when he left the game with the ankle injury, but as I mentioned in my sports update, he says he's all good. Nothing to look at here. Semifinals coming up next week.
6: Yeah, I watched the game today, and I thought Morocco represented itself well. The fact that it was 2-0, it could have been a lot worse. Mbappe had a penalty kick that was saved by the Moroccan goalkeeper early in this one. And then there were about three other shots in the first half that just missed. Yeah. That just missed. So France could have blew this thing open. But, you know, Morocco, I'm really impressed with them and looking forward to the next World Cup. I know we got some time away from that, but looking forward.
5: You're already moving on to the next, man. Well, we move fast as a society,
6: yeah,
5: don't we?
6: I'm interested to see how Morocco does. One thing's for sure, I can guarantee you France is going to be good because they are arguably the best team in the world. Every week it flips between France and Argentina. Just about every week, who's one, who's two, it depends on whenever you look at the FIFA rankings. But they're so deep, and you could argue Mbappe is the best player in the world, the best striker in the world. It would be hard, you know, to beat that. I know Haaland and Harry Kane, there's a lot of guys playing well, but Mbappe has been awesome. And stars, what do superstars do?
5: Exactly. They shine when the bright lights are coming
6: on,
5: right?
6: There it is.
5: Yeah,
6: yep,
5: man, they sure do. And he has done that in a major way, which is why I was so surprised when he missed that penalty.
6: Me too.
5: I was like, wait, what?
6: Me too.
5: What just happened here? And then, you know, all of a sudden I started seeing on social media, well, you know, it took too long before he had an opportunity to kick and this, that, and the other. And I'm thinking, you know, again, soccer for dummies for me. I was like, man, he just overthought it, man. I mean, did too much dancing. Just go ahead and kick that bad boy in the back of the net.
6: So that's the timing of it is one of the, like, games inside the games, right?
5: Yeah.
6: Now, the reason this one took a long time is because VAR, which is basically instant replay for soccer, VAR was looking at it to confirm that it was a penalty. It was a clear penalty in the box, and they took a long time. So I think that threw off his rhythm. There are some things, and watch these shootouts late in games. Keepers will walk off the line and talk to the ref. They ain't got nothing to say. They're just trying to play mental games and throw the shooter off because it's almost impossible to stop a penalty kick.
5: Yeah, so especially from a
6: kicker
5: like him.
6: Right.
5: Exactly. I mean, he's an absolute – he's a stud.
6: Yeah.
5: I mean,
6: he didn't hit it right.
5: He looks like the game is so slow to him.
6: Mm-hmm.
5: You know, I saw a kick that he did, I think, behind his back. It was a pass or something, you know, some pass that was behind the back. And I thought, serious? That's like, you know what I mean?
6: Yes.
5: Like, that's like a point guard in the NBA going around his back to hit you with a dime.
6: Exactly. And to see guys, that's one of the reasons I love soccer so much, to see guys do that with their feet.
0: Right.
6: Is insane.
0: Yes.
6: All right? It's insane. I love when you see a guy on one side of the field kick the ball. It'll curve around the defender and come back on the other side of the field. Like, these guys are amazing. And you're seeing the best of the best. There's no more fat. You know, maybe you'll say, well, Switzerland, you know, I'm surprised they are there, which I'm a little surprised myself. But they deserve to be here, so don't overlook them, you know, because Argentina has been playing with their food, so they very well could slip up on Saturday night.
0: So we know, you know, Ronaldo, obviously, you know, he's out and he's at the tail end. Who knows what's next? We know Messi, he's getting close to the end. Would you say that Mbappe is the next dude?
6: Yeah.
0: Like, he's that guy?
6: Yeah. Okay. Yeah, he's kind of the next up-and-comer. Him or Yamin Yamal.
0: Yamin, I like his name because his name is Yamin.
6: Yamin Yamal of Spain.
0: Yeah.
6: He's up next, but he's like 18, 19 years old. You know, Mbappe's with 24, yeah. I think 23.
0: I like Yamin Yamal already. I've never seen him play. I never witnessed who he is. No. But hey, I like him now just because of his name.
6: He's a kid out there playing for Spain, and
0: right.
6: He is awesome. So,
0: nice.
6: You know, Mbappe is definitely a guy that you expect to be the all-time leading goal scorer in the World Cup, kind of what you've seen Messi do, you know, in this World Cup. You expect Mbappe to be there. But, I mean, overall, I would say Mbappe, yeah, but watch out for Erling Haaland because this is Haaland's first
0: boom,
6: World
0: boom,
6: Cup.
0: Boom, boom, boom, boom, boom,
6: man.
0: Boom, boom.
6: Look,
0: boom,
6: I
0: boom,
6: hate
0: boom,
6: Erling Haaland,
0: boom,
6: all right?
0: Boom, boom, boom. You know what I mean? Like, hey. Don't bring none of that hate to this fine program we call Game Night, man. Look, as long as they pounding that drum, banging that drum, I'm good, man.
6: Figuratively, I mean.
0: Yamin Yamir, what's his name again?
6: Yamin Yamal.
0: Yeah, Yamin Yamal. I got to write that down so I don't forget that, man. Between Erling Haaland, Yamin Yamal, I'm good, man.
6: And when I say I hate Haaland, it's because he's so good. You know what I'm saying? He's so good. He plays for Man City in the Premier League, and seeing him every week torture teams in the Premier League is awesome. And I'm just glad the world is getting to, you know, America is getting to see him because the world sees him every Saturday or Sunday in the Premier League.
0: Well, France is now going to move on to the semifinals, and they'll take on the winner of the quarterfinal coming up on Friday between Belgium and Spain. I did also see this. Talk about hate. And again, this is a show that we don't hate anybody.
6: Yeah, yeah.
0: But Christian Pulisic of the USA, he was receiving a lot of hate for everything that had gone down with him and how he did not come through in the clutch when he was supposed to come through in the clutch, according to many. Again, Soccer for Dummies, I'm just learning that he's one of the better, you know, if not the best USA player. At least that's what I was told when this whole World Cup began.
6: To say,
0: you know,
6: he's the best US player.
0: And he didn't, you know, in my opinion and many others, show up. But come to find out, he's actually been diagnosed with a microfracture and a bone bruise of the tibia and fibula in his right leg suffered during the match against Belgium when many thought he just left the game because, well, he was underperforming.
6: Mm-hmm.
0: In fact, he truly is injured. He's injured often, but he truly is injured.
6: Yeah, I think there's acceptable reasons to be critical of Christian to say he's injury prone.
0: Yeah,
6: it's fair.
0: That's where I'm at.
6: Completely fair. You know, we look at Anthony Davis, a guy like, oh man, we're critical of him. Why? Yeah, because he's always hurt.
0: Yep.
6: So that's fair. I did start to hear things about him not treating people kindly and his group around him kind of hurting him the way that they kind of keep his teammates away from him and all this other stuff. Which, listen, I'll defer to the people that I heard say these.

0: talking about that criticism.
1: And I get it. He's had a tough tournament because he started well, got injured, hasn't really found his flow again, ends the tournament the way he pretty much started, is injured. But the pile on to an individual is way over the top. It's like if Christian Pulisic had a great tournament, the US would have gone all the way. That's kind of how the talk is. And I get it. He has a responsibility, and he didn't come into this tournament to try and be under par or play badly. But to me, if I was Christian Pulisic, I would be big time annoyed, because it seems to me it's almost a personal attack on an individual rather than an analysis of the football that's gone before. Because if it's an analysis of the football, you could go through pretty much the whole team and say, well, he had a bad game, he had a bad game, the goalkeeper made a mistake, Sergiño Dest had a terrible game, letting balls bounce in the box, all that sort of stuff. But it seems that he has been painted up there as the poster boy.
2: Yeah, there was a... I think another reason people are critical is because he didn't play in the Gold Cup, which is North America, South America's kind of their tournament that they have, you know, every 2 years in place of the World Cup. They kind of alternate.
0: Right.
2: And he was like, no, I'm not playing in this because I want to be healthy for the World Cup. And he left after the first half in the first match and group play.
0: Yeah.
2: Played 10 minutes or so, 20 minutes in the last one, and then, you know, got hurt in this. So I think people are angry about that, or frustrated, maybe I should say.
0: No, that makes sense. It really does. But, yeah, there's a lot of criticism, no doubt about it, about Christian Pulisic, who clearly is injured and will be sidelined for several weeks. That World Cup update was brought to you by Gusto. 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He's Emmett Golden. I'm Q Myers. Kawhi Leonard, the Raptors. Hold up. Wait a minute. Not quite yet. That's next on ESPN Radio and the all-new ESPN app.
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0: 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I'll tell you what, right now the Wizards Summer League action are up on the Jazz, 56-43. Darren Peterson versus A.J. DeBonta, and A.J.'s got 21 points in 16 minutes, and wow. Darren Peterson, all of a sudden, he's getting cooking a little bit as well. He's got 15 points, so that's what Summer League action is all about, checking out the young stars, the stars of the future, right? It's always cool to see those guys, and we'll definitely get into Summer League action a little bit later on this fine program we call Game Night here on ESPN Radio and the all-new ESPN app. But we got to get in to this, what caught our attention like this.
1: I made you look.
2: Game night. Made you look.
3: Made you look.
0: All right, Emmett. What was it that caught your attention? What made you look?
4: So you know I'm a gamer, right?
0: Yeah, you are.
4: And there is a release this week of College Football 27. Everybody has loved this game since its return. It was gone for 20-some years because there was no NIL, no name, mm-hmm. image, likeness. That's not an issue no more. But there's a lot of outrage about this game. The play or pay to win format has now kind of eked its way into offline mode. So for people that don't know.
0: Yeah, right, I don't know. EA, I don't know. Break it down for me.
4: So I'm going to break it down for you. So in a lot of games, and EA is famous for this, they make it so you have to buy in-game currency to do things for your players, your created players, your teams, your coaches. Well, they usually would only do that in games that were played online against other people. Well, now they've taken it to just play the game against a computer in order to really not have to play for 3 years to make any progress. You have to pay to win. You have to pay to improve stuff, and people are furious. There's a boycott going on by a lot of gamers, and I just saw an alert. I'm going to have to watch this after the show. Said that EA is sending out a big update, that maybe they're going to change some things because the gaming community is not happy with College Football 27.
0: You know, the funny thing about this is, how far has gaming come, right? It just sounds like this is so complicated. How come it's not? How come it's not just, you know, put the game in, get the sticks out, and get on it, call it a day? We talk about currency. We're talking about 3 years to win. We're talking about opting out of the game. Like, what are we talking about? This is a video game, brother. This sounds like real life.
4: Video games aren't for children anymore.
0: Clearly.
4: They're for grown. They're for adults, you know.
0: Yeah.
4: And I'm, like I said, I'm a huge gamer. I actually haven't had a problem with the game because I'm just playing it. You know, I don't care how long it takes me to get to wherever.
0: That's funny.
4: Like to play it. Madden will come out in a few weeks, and then I'll be playing that and Call of Duty, and I'll rotate all my games. But people are furious about
0: this. That's hilarious. I'll tell you what, man. It's full transparency. I haven't played Madden since Richard Sherman was on the cover.
4: Oh, wow. Yeah, that's
0: right?
4: been a while.
0: Yeah, who you telling? Man, I couldn't even tell you where my PlayStation is.
4: Right.
0: I might not even have one.
4: Oh, if you don't have a PS5, that's for sure.
0: No, not at all. If I had one, I can't tell you where it's at now, brother. So,
4: you go. I had a PS5, an Xbox Series X, a Switch, a Portal, a Meta, Oculus. Like, I'm a huge gamer.
0: Yeah, it sounds like you're doing a whole lot. But there you go. Watch out for this the game coming back, but apparently it costs you money, or it's going to – I don't know. Let's wait for the update. Is that where we're going?
4: Yes.
0: Okay.
4: I want to see what changes they made.
0: All right,
4: give everybody an update later.
0: Give me the update when you get the update. That's what caught Emmett's attention. That's what made him look. This is what caught my attention.
5: A return to Canada for Kawhi Leonard. Hisham Sharani is reporting the Clippers agreed to trade Leonard to the Raptors.
6: Clippers informed Kawhi Leonard that there would not be any long-term extension. So his career with the Clippers is over, and he does want to finish his career as a member of the Raptors.
7: This is the first move that we've had so far that I think can change that balance of power in the Eastern Conference. They would definitely be a team that I would see that would be a top four team in the East and would potentially have an opportunity to threaten the defending champion New York Knicks.
0: So, all sounded good until it wasn't good. Kawhi Leonard going back to Toronto. They're going to work on a contract extension. He's helped win a championship there. And then we got the news today that the Clippers-Raptors trade centered around Kawhi Leonard will not be completed until the NBA investigation into whether the Clippers circumvented the salary cap is completed. honestly, Emmett, I didn't know that this was still a thing. I didn't know that they were still investigating. This is the whole tree service, and the stuff, right? This is all that investigation that's gone on for, 11 months now, it feels like?
4: Yeah, basically, for people that aren't up to date on it, the Pablo Torre, shout out to him, did some great reporting work, and it seems like, again, this is all under investigation. Who knows if it's true, whatever. Where allegedly, to circumvent the salary cap, they gave Kawhi endorsement deals and businesses that the ownership had.
0: $28 million endorsement deal, right?
4: Right, exactly.
0: There you go. Yeah.
4: Right.
0: So, exactly. But honestly, I didn't even know that this investigation was still going on. I mean, I remember it was a big deal when it happened. I thought the conversation was just about over, and then we find out that it's not. And then the Clippers, they put out a statement that the trade can only be finalized if the Raptors ownership group assumes the risk of penalties related to Kawhi's contract that could theoretically result from the ongoing investigation. So to me, I'm like, wait, hold on. Does that mean that y'all know that you did something wrong and something is coming down the pressure cooker?
4: Yeah, and it's for the first. My first thought was this changed the East. The Eastern Conference, because if Kawhi is not on the Raptors, you could take them out. Then the second thing it made me think, Q, was, so what is the punishment? What is the punishment? Do you null and void Kawhi's contract?
0: Right.
4: That's an option. But then is he a free agent that can sign anywhere? I don't know how much of a punishment that is, so somebody's going to pay him.
0: Right.
4: Is he going to be suspended, for a year, a couple weeks?
0: I feel it has to be the organization, right, that would end up getting...
4: Oh, the
0: because they're the ones that did it.
4: They should. They'll be docked. I mean, obviously, it takes two to tangle.
0: Of course,
4: you know what I'm saying. So, I think Kawhi would face some type of repercussions. But yeah, the Clippers, you're probably gonna lose draft picks and who and what else? My question. So it's interesting to see if this is accurate and if a punishment is handed down. What would it be?
0: It's a good question, man. This trade that they agreed on June 30th sends, Brandon Ingram, Grady Dick, unprotected first-round draft picks in 2031 and 2033, a 2027 first-round pick swap, and 2 second-round picks for Kawhi Leonard, obviously. That's a massive trade.
4: Yeah,
0: right? That's a massive trade.
4: And those are also two guys who probably start looking for places in L.A. Brandon Ingram might already have one because he played with the Lakers.
0: He used to be there, yeah.
4: Yeah. So, but who knows? Now, all of a sudden, they're like, hold on. What are we doing?
0: Right.
4: And something that about covering the Raiders, now do you go back to your team?
0: Right.
4: With Max Crosby? Because we saw that happen. It's weird. Also, NBA, why didn't you say this at the top?
0: Right.
4: Why did it take 2 weeks to go, oh, hey, by the way, that trade is no good?
0: Well, I mean, it's again, why is this taking so long?
4: Right.
0: It's not like they started investigating 3 weeks ago. This has been ongoing. I mean, the season played out. That's why I said it was, out of sight, out of mind. I wasn't thinking about it anymore. I figured that whatever came of it, I know the Clippers denied any wrongdoing, and, Kawhi, he's never going to say a whole lot anyway. Like, you're never going to hear a whole lot out of him. So I figured, hey, whatever happened, man, I guess I missed it, but not really a big deal at this stage of the game. Now he's traded to Toronto, and, all right, it is what it is. But it sounds like, to me, it feels like something much bigger is on the way.
4: Well, yeah, it says on the piece on ESPN.com, a decision should be finalized in the coming weeks.
0: Wow.
4: So
0: that puts a lot of people's lives on hold.
4: Yeah.
0: That is for sure, if it takes a couple of weeks. What could derail France in the World Cup? We'll find out next here on Game Night on ESPN Radio, the all-new ESPN app.
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3: Hey, it's Evan Cohen. 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
17: 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And Tom Dundon did what? 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

0: Mbappe and France, they move on. I'm Q Myers. France picked up a 2-0 victory over Morocco in the World Cup quarterfinal and will advance to the semifinals to take on the winner of Friday's quarterfinal between Belgium and Spain. Mbappe, who scored in the 60th minute after missing a first-half penalty, left the game in the 77th minute with an ankle injury that he said following the game, "I'm all good. I got a knock on the ankle, but it's all good. There are no concerns over Mbappe's ankle," sources told ESPN. The call on the Raptors, they are on hold right now. The Clippers and the Raptors trade that was centered around Kawhi Leonard will not be completed until the NBA investigation into whether the Clippers circumvented the salary cap is completed. The team announced that on Thursday. The Clippers, in a statement to ESPN, said the trade could only be finalized if the Raptors ownership group assumes the risk of penalties related to Kawhi's contract that could theoretically result from the ongoing investigation. Summer League here in Las Vegas got underway earlier today. The Warriors, they got the victory over the Mavs, 101-90. Rookie Axel Lindenberg, Warriors' top draft pick, led the way with 21 points and 10 rebounds and 6 assists, while his Michigan teammate, Morez Johnson, had 27 points for Dallas. And the Wizards and the Jazz are in the third quarter right now, late in the third quarter, with the Wizards up 64-57. That's the battle of number one and number two. A.J. DeBonsa versus Darren Peterson. DeBonsa right now has 21 points, while Darren Peterson has 17. For more scores and analysis, check out ESPN.com and the all-new ESPN app. Coming up, we got more on the World Cup here on Game Night with Emmett Golden and me, Q Myers, here on ESPN Radio.
1: Friday edition of Unsportsmanlike with Chris Canty, Michelle Swellman, and me, Evan Cohen. 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It's Unsportsmanlike, 6 a.m. Eastern, right here on ESPN Radio, ESPN2, and ESPN.

0: Golden. I'm Q Myers. And how do we educate ourselves when it comes to the World Cup? We bring in our good friend, Hercules Gomez, ESPN soccer commentator, who joins us now. And Hercules, thanks so much for once again joining the show here. And we saw France pick up the 2-0 victory over Morocco. I couldn't believe it. I wanted to know your thoughts when you saw Mbappe miss his penalty early in the first half.
1: Boys, great to be with you guys. It's crazy because you're thinking it's a penalty kick. It's just you versus the goalkeeper, no defender. You're, what, 12 steps away? Kick it in. It's that easy. But it's what we see that is so distinct from other sports. It's not like a free throw. The shooter here has a distinct advantage, and he's not supposed to miss. And yet it's the nerves, it's the moment, and you think to yourself, he missed. He's human. But we just saw Messi miss, too. Yeah. So this guy's like, look, anything Messi can do, I'm going to do as well. He misses, and he goes on to score. It's France. I don't know how to explain things like this anymore. I really don't, boys. It's like if you watch other sports and you're seeing the Dodgers and the accumulation of wealth, you know how it's like year after year they get stronger. And you're like, how is this even fair? That's France. And Mbappe right now is like Shohei. He's doing things that aren't normal. He's doing things that he shouldn't be doing. This French national team is as deep as they come.
2: Hercules, I feel like Mbappe, Haaland, and Harry Kane has taken America by storm. I know a lot of people around the world already hip to those guys. What separates Mbappe from Haaland and Kane?
1: Well, Kylian Mbappe is distinct in the term that he kind of does it all. And I've really never seen anything like him at the international stage. Like, if you go player per player, Erling Haaland is a complete nine. He's a nine. That's like his job is scoring goals. He's up front. He's powerful. He's a freak. Like, he's just athletically unseen in our game. He's powerful. He just wants to score goals. That's all he does. He wants to score goals. Harry Kane is refined. He's a goal scorer with a delicate touch that facilitates others. You know, they're all great in their own just way. But there's a guy who does both. And there's a guy who does both, whether he's playing in the center or he's playing outside and can facilitate. And he's done it from such a young age. Like, he was 18 when he played in his first World Cup final and scored a goal. The only other adolescent to do that was Pelé. And Pelé is one of the all-time greats. He's in that stratosphere when it comes to international football. This French national team, the program, in my lifetime, is the winningest country that I can remember. I mean, if they get to another final, if they win this next semifinal game, that's going to be three finals in the last 3 World Cups. That's a 12-year span, boys. And this guy has been at the helm of all of it, and he was 18 in his first. Like, honestly, I don't want to say unprecedented because we saw Pelé do it, but the ball was brown back then, guys.
2: It had some laces, right?
0: Exactly. I know, that's right. So with that being said, Hercules, what could derail France from this run?
1: Well, the Spanish national team could derail France from this run. That's first, because that would be a semifinal opponent if they get past Belgium. Mm-hmm. And Spain's got some arguments. They're the reigning European champions, and they got their own adolescent teenage phenom in Lamine Yamal. But you guys just named Erling Haaland. You just named Kane. You named Mbappe. Like, we haven't touched on Messi, but we will. I just named to you that it's 4 or 5 players that are the world's elite. Before this tournament happened, many of us, including myself, I'm the bozo, I picked Lamine Yamal to be the player of the tournament. And then he goes off and gets injured. He had a hernia. And he's just coming back into full fitness. We've not seen Spain with a fully fit, healthy Lamine Yamal. But if that happens, that is a team that can derail the French national team. They are as good as they come when they play to their ceiling. The problem is, they won it back in 2010. You guys remember when I told you only 8 countries have ever won it? Mm-hmm. They were the last new country to win it. And since they won it, they've only won 1 knockout game. Well, now 2 because of this tournament. So what I'm trying to tell you is they've not proven it in quite some time. This was supposed to be their World Cup. They were the betting favorites along with France. The only problem for the bettors is they both crossed in the semifinal bracket. So this is the team that could potentially derail France. But that's a big if right now because they're not exactly playing at the level that we're used to.
2: He's Hercules Gomez, ESPN's soccer commentator. I'm Emmett Golden alongside Q Myers. It's game night on ESPN Radio. Speaking of Messi, he had to put his cape on in the last round to get Argentina to the quarterfinals. Are there reasons to be concerned about Argentina? They seem to be playing with their food in the last two games. Do you think Switzerland could take advantage of that?
1: No, it's not even playing with their food, Emmett. It's like the prey has now snapped on, you know, the hunter type of deal. They look very, very beatable, but they got an ace up their sleeve. They got Lionel Messi. And I know I say I don't know how to explain things a lot, but I really don't this time. Like, he's 39 years of age. He's 5'6", 150 soaking wet. It looks like he should be doing my taxes, and he's the world's best player that we've ever seen. He is insane. Boys, this is not supposed to happen like this. And they are struggling. They struggled against Cape Verde, which is a great story, Vozinha, that team and what they did. You're like, okay, they had a slip-up. They struggled against Egypt, and you're thinking like, all right, well, Egypt has a few players that are dangerous. Mohamed Salah is a Liverpool legend. Marmoush plays at Man City. They got a few players. It's not supposed to be like this. You're thinking to yourself, when they get a true team, a big team in their way, that's when they'll be in trouble. They've not had that team. Will the Swiss be that team? I doubt it. I think Argentina will find a way to win this game as well. And then in the semifinal, it may be a Norway or maybe an England. That'll be really the first test. They've had a relatively unproven road to get to what I think is a quarterfinal and maybe beyond. And you could say that's to no fault of their own, but in that unproven road, they've had major hurdles, boys. So you should be a bit nervous about this team that is heavily dependent on an Asian superstar, regardless of how good he is.
0: Well, Hercules, you know I got to ask, what does my guy Erling Haaland in Norway need to do to keep banging that drum and upset England on Saturday?
1: Man, this game is going to be awesome. Hit the over on this one, boys.
0: Okay.
1: Norway, I'm not a geography expert, but Norway doesn't seem like a country that's used to crazy summers. And England, okay? They're going to be playing in Miami. The English and their Norwegian team in Miami, those fans, they're all going to melt. So there's going to be a ton of mistakes, big-time errors. I would bet the over here because these two are proven goal scorers. They're going to put the ball in the back of the net. And I don't really know who comes out on top. It really is a pick 'em for me. The English are coming off a worldly of a game versus Mexico in Estadio Azteca, where the cliche of leave it all on the field, they actually did that. I don't know how much they'll have left in the tank. And Norway's a great team that's a little top heavy that hasn't played a team of the caliber of England with their stars. They played the French national team, but it was their reserves. With their stars, and we're going to see what they're like in a true test, but it's going to be under extreme heat, intense conditions that they're maybe not used to. So in this pick 'em, I'm picking goals.
0: Hercules, we'll close out with this. It is fantastic. Whenever you join us, we do definitely appreciate you. We found out about Christian Pulisic and, you know, the micro fracture that he has, truly is injured. He's going to be out several weeks. Should we ease up on the criticism now that we found that out, or is it still just?
1: Listen, I know I have more context than most in terms of who he is as a player and his soft-spoken mentality and his soft-spoken presence and the kid doesn't want to be a star and it's unfair to label him and put that much pressure on him if he doesn't want it. But he doesn't have the luxury. If you are on 7 of the 10 commercials we watch during the World Cup, cereals, cars, soft drinks, you know, sports drinks, crackers, whatever the case may be, television. If you're on all these commercials and you're happy with being the face for them and you're the face of the team, the criticism is going to be there. That's okay. What I find unfair is the criticism that he's getting from his peers or ex-peers or ex-colleagues, players who have been there and didn't do that, who know what it's like to fail at the highest of levels, and we're labeling him to the casual fan as soft. No player wants to come out, and no player wants to lose. He has a fracture in his leg that happened during a play, and he's the poster boy for a humiliating loss for 40 million people that tuned in. Everybody wants the Kobe, our Kobe. You got a torn Achilles tendon?
0: Yeah.
1: Okay, I'm sorry. Go shoot the free throw. They want that type of winner. he's not that type of guy. He doesn't want the attention. He is the best player they have, absolutely. But he seems to be a scapegoat for the humiliating loss that this team endured this past weekend.
0: That's a great breakdown. That's why we go to you. And you know what? You hit it on the head. There's no athlete out there that ever wants to come out or ever be called soft. That's for sure. That's the worst thing that any athlete could ever be called is soft. And that was a strong breakdown there, Hercules Gomez. Hercules, as always, man, thanks so much for your time. We definitely appreciate you.
1: Anytime, guys. Before we leave, I'm very curious. Did you guys at least enjoy the U.S. men's national team while it lasted?
0: You know what? It's funny. I'm glad you asked that, because I was describing it as a magical run, and everyone kept telling me it's not magical. And I said, well, for me, it caught my attention. I was excited. I felt like it brought a lot of us together that might not have been together to put our eyeballs on something that was a lot of fun and exciting. So I thought it was a magical run for me. I loved it.
2: Yeah, I had a ball watching it, but, you know, I'm a big Premier League fan. I'm a Spurs supporter, so I'm still watching.
1: You're used to this.
2: Yeah.
0: Yes, I'm soccer for dummies, man.
2: I knew that was coming. You know, I'm having fun watching Christian Romero, you know, with Argentina, watching Harry Kane and stuff like that. So I'm used to the disappointment. That's why USA didn't bother me too much, but I'm still going to enjoy the rest of the tournament.
1: There you go, boys. Well, I'm glad you guys enjoyed it, and I hope the 40 million that tuned in enjoyed as well. But there's so much context here. It's a 100-year tournament almost. Next World Cup will be 100 years, and only 8 countries have ever won it. The slogan was, why not us? And, you know, I was like, well, how much time do you have? But at least believe. At least have fun with it.
0: That's exactly what we did. That's exactly what I'm continuing to do, is having fun with the whole tournament. The World Cup has been fantastic, and I salute the USA team because they had me locked in for sure. Hercules, great stuff, man. Thanks so much.
1: Anytime, boys. Be well.
0: You too. Great stuff right there. Hercules Gomez,
2: always
0: one of our favorites here, ESPN soccer commentator on Game Night on ESPN Radio and the all-new ESPN app. He's Emmett Golden. I'm Q Myers. You know Emmett. It's still the summer of LeBron, right?
2: Yes, it is.
0: Still
2: the
0: summer of LeBron. Don't you know? That's next here on Game Night on ESPN Radio.
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19: NBA's all-time leading scorer, the King, is going to return for an unprecedented 24th season in the NBA. Notified the Lakers that it's not going to be with them.
20: LeBron James, Rich Paul, they're continuing to sift through the leading contenders. There is no timetable. LeBron James does not appear to be in a rush.
21: I proclaim this the summer of...

0: once again. 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It's going to have a new location. It won't be in L.A. We all believe, we've been told by the ones that are smarter than us, the Wendy's, the Shams, that is down to three teams, the 76ers, the Cavaliers, and, you know, the Miami Heat. And so we'll see. You know, maybe there's another team. Maybe they're trying to still drum up some interest. But here we go. It seems like the, you know, the excitement is brewing for what I feel like is going to end up being the inevitable.
1: Yeah, I mean, listen, I could tell you personally, the streets in Cleveland are bubbling. Right. With a whole lot of people hearing from different places and without anything to do with the media that LeBron is coming back home. Like everybody's hearing that. Now the streets are talking. But with that being said,
0: that sounds so funny. The streets are talking.
1: Streets are talking, dog. I'm telling you, the streets are talking. So, listen,
0: I'm listening. I believe you. It's just funny to hear that. We're talking about NBA free agency, and we're talking about the streets are talking. The cupcake lady, the barber has done this.
1: Listen.
0: I mean, man, if this don't seem like a episode of Juice, I don't know what does.
1: I'm telling you, man, sometimes, just sometimes, the streets know a little more than maybe some of the most plugged-in people do, right? Because everybody got family. Everybody has a cousin's baby mama's nephew, and everybody has something like that. I know somebody that goes to this nail salon or at this golf course. Like, the streets are on fire right now in Cleveland with everybody saying he's coming back. And even with that, I do feel like it's jumped the shark. You know, I do. This blew my mind when I read this.
0: Talk to me.
1: And Sham Sharania said this. Teams are able to send a voice memo to Rich Paul, and then he forwards them to LeBron. If that was my team, I'd be like, I'm not sending you a voice memo. Like, look, you know what we got. You know who we are. Like, come on, what are we doing? And I don't know. It just, that feels like begging to me.
0: Right.
1: Hey, man, just want you to know we'd really love you in Philly, and it'd be a great, man, shut up.
0: Well, Bob Myers already went on the podcast, and he already, you know, gave his plea on the podcast. But, yeah, the voice memo thing was kind of weird, right? I mean, I don't know about how you use voice memos. How I use them is when I'm doing interviews on the fly. You know, when I'm at, an event or I'm in a locker room or something, like, that's what I do. But, again, we use it, or at least I use it strictly that way. I'm not making some long message trying to woo-woo-woo you. If I want to woo-woo-woo you, you know what I'm going to do? I'm going to pick up the phone and call you.
1: Right. Now, but LeBron ain't taking any calls. All right?
0: Oh,
1: you
0: got
1: to talk to Rich. LeBron, don't talk to LeBron. You got to talk to Rich. Now, the voice memo thing, so I know what you're talking about. There's a in your app, you can send a quick voice note right there. Like, just right from
0: I know you can send it from even a text message, right?
1: Yeah. So my wife and I, like, if we add something that's too long to text, it'll, you know, we might send a quick voice memo to each other. But that's it.
0: Yeah.
1: That's it. I definitely wouldn't be in anybody's.
0: I'm not trying to land
1: inbox.
0: a free agent through voice memo.
1: There it is. That's all I'm saying.
0: What up, Bron? This is Pat Riley. Hey, look, man, you've been down here in Miami before. You know what South Beach is all about. Bam is here. We just got Giannis. We got Tim Hardaway Jr. We took the jersey out of the rafters to give it down to Tim Hardaway Jr. Tim Hardaway Sr. blessed him with his jersey. We're going to need you here on South Beach to bring you and Bronny on down here. And, like, what are we doing?
1: Right. And, like, he doesn't already know any
0: exactly.
1: of that. You know? So what are we doing? LeBron actually doesn't need any more information.
0: No.
1: Everybody's roster pretty much is what it is. Could there be some tinkering? Sure. But the people who LeBron would want to play with are going to be there. So now you're just waiting for him to make his decision. And through my experience, LeBron loves this. He absolutely loves the sport.
0: That's why we knew he wasn't retiring without a show.
1: Yeah.
0: We knew that wasn't happening. When the season got wrapped up for the Lakers and everyone, I remember this show, this fine program we call Game Night, wrapped up right before that Lakers final game, that playoff game. And then I sat there and watched that whole presser of him, and he dropped the S word about 8,000 times and didn't nobody flinch. And he talked about how much he didn't like the role that he played. He had never done it before in his career. And then he said, I had never played like that in my life. I had to play that kind of role. So I knew then he wasn't going back to L.A., but I also knew then he was coming back playing somewhere. Right? Yeah. Because he was not going to go out without getting some shine and without getting some attention and with getting a farewell tour, whatever the case may be. And now we hear words of maybe documentary. If that's not screaming, you know, me, I don't know what does.
1: And the biggest story would be him coming back to Cleveland. You know, so that's what I'm fully expecting. And now we're just waiting on LeBron to get off a golf course and make this announcement so we can kind of move the story forward.
0: Well, you said that the streets are talking. One guy who's very well plugged in and in the streets is our Brian Windhorst. He was on First Take talking about the teams that could be in the running for LeBron.
2: What I suspect that is going to be important to him is that he is going to be able to get through the regular season without having to go to extraordinary measures, without having to play 38 minutes a game, without having to take 25 shots. I think Philly can make a compelling case that they would not tax him too much and he could save his body for the postseason and he can build up to the postseason. Philly can make a strong case to do that, but so can Cleveland. Cleveland has a build-out just as strong as Philly, and they are home. And, I mean, that's what everybody out there is worried about, is they're trying to make a compelling case. Can anybody make the compelling case that's more compelling on the roster than Cleveland and more compelling on the home front than Cleveland? The teams out there that I've talked to are skeptical. They don't know for sure, but they're skeptical.
1: Even if your roster is better than the Cavaliers' roster, it's not that much better than the Cavaliers roster. The Cavs went to the Eastern Conference Finals last year. You know, so they kind of, and again, they didn't perform well when they got there. But this isn't a lottery team saying, hey, right. Brian, just come home just to do it. No, this is a team that is a contender in the Eastern Conference already without LeBron. Even LeBron doesn't come back. The Cavaliers are still going to win 50-some games and at least get to the second round of the playoffs, if not deeper. So then you throw home with that. It's just hard to beat it.
0: Yeah, it really is. And I don't think whenever this decision is made and it comes out to be the Cleveland Cavaliers, I don't think anyone's going to be surprised. If it ends up being the 76ers, that'll probably be the biggest surprise.
1: Yeah, if it's the Timberwolves, that'll blow my mind. You know?
0: Yes, it will. But we'll find out sooner rather than later. We know Mbappe, but on France, who else should we be talking about? That's next on ESPN Radio.
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0: Mbappe in France, they move on. I'm Q Myers. France picked up the 2-0 victory over Morocco in the World Cup quarterfinal and will advance to the semifinals to take on the winner of Friday's quarterfinal between Belgium and Spain. Mbappe scored in the 60th minute after missing a first-half penalty, left the game in the 77th minute with an ankle injury, but said following the game, "I'm all good. I got a knock on the ankle, but it's all good. There are no concerns over Mbappe's ankle," sources told ESPN. The claw on the Raptors, that is on hold as of right now. The Clippers and the Raptors, their trade centered around Kawhi Leonard will not be completed until the NBA investigation into whether the Clippers circumvented the salary cap is completed. The team announced that on Thursday. They said in a statement that the trade could only be finalized if the Raptors ownership group assumes the risk of penalties related to Kawhi's contract that could theoretically result from the ongoing investigation. Apparently, this investigation is going to get wrapped up in the coming weeks. Summer League action going on at the Thomas and Mack Center here in Las Vegas, where I'm at. The Warriors, they got the victory over the Mavs, 101-90. Their rookie, Jaxel Lendenborg, the top draft pick, led the way with 21 points, 10 boards, and 6 assists, while his Michigan teammate, Marez Johnson, had 27 points for Dallas. And the Wizards and the Jazz are coming to a close right now. The Wizards have a 4-point lead, 89-85. This is the battle of number 1 overall pick, number 2, A.J. DeBanza versus Darren Peterson. DeBanza has 27 points and 7 boards, while Peterson has 21 for Utah. For more scores and analysis, check out ESPN.com and all new ESPN app. Coming up, more game night with Emmett Golden and me, Q Myers, here on ESPN Radio and the all new ESPN app.
1: Coming up on the Friday edition of Unsportsmanlike with Chris Candy, Michelle Swellman, and me, Evan Cohen. LeBron watch continues. Are we getting any closer to finding out where he is going to go? And is he going to make the right decision for his legacy? 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
2: Let's get to the World Cup. First quarterfinals, France and Morocco. France, an embarrassment of riches. They move on, win 2-0.
3: I'm wondering right now if he's not the best French team ever.
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3: He looks to me a different player from the World Cup 4 years ago. He looked like a player in Qatar that thought he didn't have to do anything to help his teammates, and he was just going to do it. When they won the ball, he was going to do his thing. To me, he looks like a guy who he knows they lost that World Cup, and he wants to make amends here, and he knows that he's going to have to roll his sleeves up a little bit and be part of the team.
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0: 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We bring in our guy, Max Bretos, MLS on Apple TV. And Max, thanks so much for your time. We do appreciate you. We know the greatness of Mbappe. We hear about the embarrassment of riches that France has. Tell us about the embarrassment of riches. Why are they so good outside the greatness of Mbappe?
1: they just have so much depth in the attacking end. The book on France, Q, coming into this World Cup, that maybe their midfield wasn't up to snuff. Maybe their defense could be a little leaky, but their defense has been excellent. But they keep the ball so well. And, yeah, this is an excellent team. To me, Michael Olise is the best player in the world right now. We can see his elegance there. Ousmane Dembele is a year removed from being the Ballon d'Or, which is given to the best player in the world. So, yeah, the best young players like Désiré Doué and Bradley Barcola. But it is Kylian Mbappe who is consistently productive. He missed the penalty, but he won the penalty. He scored the goal to get him going. He's not the greatest player in World Cup history, but he is the most prolific. You could say that without question. He has 18 goals. He's played in 3 World Cups. He's going to play in 2 or 3 more. He was there in 2018 when they won it. And I don't, it's maybe like 1 or 2 guys on that roster that are still there. Maybe none, to be honest. I have to check. And even in 2022, there's like 5 or 6 guys. He's been the consistent player. And we are looking at possibly a second World Cup in 3. And they're a whisker away from potentially winning 3 World Cups. I don't want to give them the World Cup yet, but it's hard not to. They have been so good from pillar to post, and they have really flourished in this expanded World Cup. No one can touch them.
2: Max, you brought up Olise. What makes him the best player right now, the guy that's in the best form?
1: He reminds me of Messi in many ways. He's left-footed. He's a playmaker. He likes to take the back seat, and he likes to empower Mbappe and Dembele. He was pretty good again today, although I mean, he's just been very productive throughout the tournament with his assists, and he can get into these pockets, which is a huge matchup problem. And I think because of that, that's why Mbappe's found a little more space. But those two guys work wonderfully together, Dembele as well. And when, you know, it's like when you're a defense, it's like, who do you guard? It's like these great NBA teams with 3 superstars or whomever else. You've got to mark somebody. And obviously Mbappe should be number one, but it's very difficult to defend this team. But Olise is so elegant and so courageous. And this is his really first World Cup venture. And there's something to be said about working with Mbappe. Because keep in mind, Mbappe struggled on the club level. It's been a horrible season for Real Madrid by their standards. He was at PSG. They didn't win any Champions League trophies. But it's a different story here. And I think you've got to give a lot of credit to how the rest of the team supports Mbappe, much how the Argentines support Messi. You've got to make it work. It's got to be about the stars. And the supporting cast has to make sure that they'll run through a wall for these guys.
0: Max, we look at teams in multiple different sports and we say, yeah, they're unstoppable. And that's how France has been described, as unstoppable. As you said, you don't want to give them the World Cup just yet. But what would it be that would slow them down and derail them from winning the World Cup at this point?
1: Well, potentially in the semifinal, all due respect to Belgium, who knocked us out. But they're going to run to a Spanish team who defensively has been one of the best surprises, have not allowed a goal in this World Cup. But that's not where they butter their bread. That's a team that has Lamine Yamal. They have so many good attacking players. Oyarzabal is a candidate for the Golden Boot, which is a great race right now with Mbappe and Messi at 8 goals and Erling Haaland at 7. Spain would be the best bet. And really, to me, those are the best 2 teams in the world. They would meet the semifinals. Spain is the reigning European champion. But I still like everything about the French team. Spain has to control the possession. And again, I don't want to put the cart before the horse because things could go. But you know what? To be honest, and it feels like, you know, the cream rising to the top. We've played all these games, but, you know, Morocco, as good as they were no match for France. I think Belgium's going to probably hit a wall against the Spanish too. 2 really good teams, but France are a little bit better. If there's injuries or suspensions, that might be an issue. But right now it's hard to see anyone slowing down this French machine.
2: He's Max Bretos, from the MLS on Apple TV. I'm Emmett Golden alongside Q Myers. It's Game Night on ESPN Radio. We've seen England kind of be shaky, and then Harry Kane throws his cape on, and everything is all good. Is he going to have to do that again against Norway, and how big of a threat is Norway to beat the English squad?
1: This is a good one, because Norway are the darlings, but they're not really a Cinderella by any means. They have the best number nine on the planet. They have good players around. The one thing that what makes Norway a surprise is they haven't been in the World Cup in 28 years. They've been a great story. Knocking out Brazil is just a massive, massive achievement. And Haaland will get his goals. He's just so calm. It's like a playground for him. There's no pressure. I've never really seen anyone like him. That said, you know, England, you know, Harry Kane's been great, but Jude Bellingham had a masterpiece against Mexico. That was a huge win for the English to get over, and Mexico were really, really game. They have, I think with England, they have talent that's close to rivaling France. They're not just at that point, but, you know, things don't go well with Bellingham and Kane and Roberts or some of the names escape me, but Bukayo Saka, many people thought was the best player for England coming into this tournament, and he barely has played a lick. I mean, he's kind of played a backseat to many of these guys, and Anthony Gordon is the other one who's been tremendous. They have so many players. They have so many weapons, and there's so many guys chomping at the bit on the bench. I think England had to cross a threshold to really start playing. They've crossed that threshold. I think they beat Norway. I think they get to the final where they'll eventually play France, which would be crazy for those two to play at a World Cup final in the United States on our 250th anniversary.
2: Do you think some of the guys that Tuchel left off the team could help them now, that they would maybe be a more dominant squad if they had the Whartons, if they had the Trent Alexander-Arnolds, and et cetera?
1: I think so, but I mean, with Thomas Tuchel's decisions, the questions were there early in the tournament, but even like, you know, leading into Nico O'Reilly, who's a young player, has been good. The center-back pairing of Gehi, who was going to be a starter, and Konsa, who was a surprise starter central in the central defense, has been really good. The question for England was, how do they get that central midfield to be creative? Because Declan Rice and Elliot Anderson are more defensive-minded ball winners. But it's worked, and they've gotten the set pieces. Because what I think a lot of people were hoping or anticipating, maybe Anderson moves to the bench and Bellingham comes a little bit deeper, and that allows another attacking player to come in, whether it's Saka, whether it's a Cole Palmer who's not here. But this lineup has worked. Tuchel's been very, you know, I don't want to say conservative, but I will. A pragmatic is another word. And it's found a way to really click. And I think Jude Bellingham, the question was, would he start or Morgan Rogers? He leaned into Bellingham, and that decision has been the biggest that he has made. He has been a rock star here, and it feels like the best is still to come. He is going to be, you know, he is going to be redeemed by those decisions. I don't think the guys at home would probably want to mess around with anything that England are doing. They're on an incredible trajectory.
3: Max, we'll close out with this. It's been fantastic stuff. We definitely appreciate you. We saw earlier in the week on Monday, we saw Team USA go down to Belgium, and some people say that it wasn't a very good ride. Some say it was a magical ride. How would you describe what Team USA did in this year's World Cup?
1: We all watched, and we're all disappointed in this record number of viewership, and a lot of people are saying that many people watched the worst game of the U.S., which is disappointing.

0: it's different. But this is going to be a real welt. But this isn't a bad team. I mean, this is a team that you look at the lineups with Belgium. They could have. They should have won. I thought they were going to win. It didn't happen. But it doesn't mean that this was a failure by any means. This was a team that made a lot of ground and captured the imagination of a lot of people.
1: They had my imagination. Trust and believe that, Max.
0: There you
1: I don't
0: go.
1: Mind. Hey, I don't mind telling you the truth. I actually was so captivated and I was so locked in on a Team USA match while I was on vacation. I didn't realize I was actually watching a replay versus Australia.
0: And you know what? But you know what? People will be captivated, and maybe there's a kid out there who's 14, 15, and he's got like a chip on his shoulder. He goes, I'm going to be the guy that takes us over the hump. There's so many more people that this has been exposed to. There's kids that are going to play. I know it's kind of Pollyanna for me to say it, but I know that there's people there that we have players that can get over the hump here. One day it's going to happen. Will we win a World Cup? Probably not. Can we make a quarterfinal or a semi? I think we can.
1: Let's go.
2: I've loved watching people go like, man, Erling Haaland is amazing. I'm like, yeah, I watch him crush people every Saturday at Man City.
1: You can use my name, Emmett. It's okay. Man,
0: hey, no gatekeeping. Anybody who comes in, I'll tell you a funny story. We have a second. I was at the game, and we went down 4-1. I'm storming out of this watch party, and an older gentleman who hadn't watched much soccer, obviously, turns to his wife, and it's like 2 minutes left in the game, and he says, oh, man, honey, I think we need 3 goals to tie. Oh, there it is. There is the American spirit.
1: There
0: we believe.
1: That's fantastic.
2: Absolutely.
1: Max Brentos, MLS on Apple TV with us, man. Max, great stuff. Thanks so much for giving us some time. We appreciate you.
0: Anytime. Keep doing the Lord's work over in the game. We appreciate it.
1: Absolutely. Will do. Been having a lot of fun doing that as well. Thanks so much. Max did a great job here with us on game night. And Emmett, I will never live that one down. I was so locked in on that Team USA only to find out that it was a replay. But hey, we won.
2: It
1: we
2: was
1: won
2: new to you. Yeah, it was new to you. You know, it was new to you. That's awesome.
1: A shame. That is a shame. He's Emmett Golden. I'm Q Myers. It's game night here on ESPN Radio on the ESPN app. One of my favorite events got started today. That's Summer League. That means the battle versus number one and number two, AJ DeBanza, Darren Peterson. That's next on ESPN Radio on the all new ESPN app.
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7: Hey, y'all, it's Kyle Bailey coming up on a Friday show. We react to whatever the Hornets did last night in Summer League. Chip Patterson, Marty Snyder stopping by. 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
9: This is what we've been working for since I wanted to play basketball. I wanted to make it to the NBA, and I've been working so hard to be a number one pick, but, I mean, it's a stepping stone. I still got a lot more work to do.
10: He's a two-way player. He's physically mature. He's fiercely competitive.
11: A.J. Dabanza is the complete package. He is going to become the face of the Wizards. With Trae Young at the point, A.J. Dabanza on the wing, and if you do have a healthy Anthony Davis, that's a playoff team.

0: end up with A.J. Devonta, him, number one overall pick, versus Derek Peterson, number two out of Kansas, were in action in Summer League earlier this evening. It's game night here on ESPN Radio on the all-new ESPN app, SiriusXM Channel 80 and TuneIn. 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He's Emmett Golden. I'm Q Myers. And honestly, Emmett, this one just went final a few minutes ago, and the Wizards squeaked out the 92-88 victory. I know the wins and losses don't really matter, but you know, they were up by a lot at one point, and all of a sudden I look up, and I was like, wait a minute, here comes the Jazz. Yeah, here comes Derek Peterson, because he wasn't really scoring too much at all early on. When it's all said and done, Devonta ends up with 27, Peterson with 24. The number one and number two overall pick did not disappoint for their two teams.
1: Yeah, it felt like it took him a little while to get going. Peterson tonight was 2 of 7 from three, turned the ball over 8 times, and you kind of expect it. I feel like a lot of the top draft picks, that first quarter or so, it feels like they might not tell you, oh no, I'm not nervous. It feels like a lot of times guys are nervous, and I think that's what happened to both Peterson and Devonta. But man, I'll take 27-7 in your summer league debut.
0: Yeah, you know, Devonta looked really good. I mean, he looked the part. He is the part. I think Derek Peterson is going to be really good as well there for Utah. I have a couple questions about him, just, you know, how he's going to be consistently, you know, even in the locker room. I saw at the end of the game he had some push-off that looked like it was a little excessive. He was getting irritated that the Wizard defender was kind of in his hip pocket a little bit. And so is that going to set you off? You know, those are going to have to be things that if you're set off like that, you're going to get identified real quick in the NBA. Yeah. Someone's going to get in your back pocket quick, fast, in a hurry, and drive you crazy. But, you know, very, very talented young men. I know the Wizards and the Jazz are very excited to have them. But following the game, A.J. Devonta caught up with our George Sedano.
2: A.J., first things first. You guys were able to win a nail biter here. How did you pull it out?
3: It was good. I trusted my teammates. I wasn't on the floor. I was trying to make some coaching adjustments to the sideline, telling them to play hard, hold the ball, and they got it done.
2: Speaking of which, we saw you weren't on the floor. What happened there?
3: Just some leg soreness. Nothing crazy. I'll be back.
2: Okay, excellent. The one thing that stood out to us, we talked about on the broadcast, you mentioned your teammates as well, how much joy you get when your teammates succeed. What comes into that?
3: I mean, it's a team game. There's 5 guys on the court. I think it's fun to play when everybody's eating, not just when one guy's killing.
2: All right, now let's talk about you, because you did kill enough too today. 27 points ties a summer league record for a number one pick in their debut with Blake Griffin. So pretty good company, I would say. What about tonight? What was going and working for you?
3: I haven't played in like 4 months. I haven't played since March 10th. I got bounced out the first round, so I decided to get out there and just hoop.
2: And then lastly here, your experience thus far at summer league to this point.
3: I mean, it's been great. I mean, we had the rookie transition last night, seeing all the rookies come together. I watched a couple games. It's been great.
2: I lied. I do have one more. Obviously, 1 versus 2. Yep. You've had so many games against Peterson High School, now college, now the pro level. You'll have many more, I presume. And just what that experience was like.
3: I mean, it's great. Every time I played against him, it's a battle. He always comes out to compete. He beat me 3 times previous, so this is my first win. I just got to come out on top.
1: Yeah, you know what's interesting? My first thought was, I wonder how many games he will play in the summer league.
0: Right.
1: Because we've seen in the past a top draft pick play like 2 games and then they put him on ice. And then I hear, hey, what's going on late in the game? Oh, I had some leg soreness. Mm-hmm. I said to myself, yeah, he probably got one more good game in him. And And then the Wizards will probably put them on ice. But it's got to be great for them to get out there, especially in this atmosphere, because you're out there in Vegas. Yep. You know, Summer League is an event.
0: Man, I remember when Summer League, they were trying to give tickets to anybody and everybody, right? They were dropping them off at the barbershop. If you want to go, the tickets are there. Just go pick them up. You ain't even got to buy them. Like, they gave the radio stations all the tickets. Just give them out. Now it is massive, right? Just like everything just continues to grow. I mean, the Thomas and Mack Center on the campus of UNLV is absolutely packed to the gills, and there was folks there early this morning because they wanted to get some really good seats for the action going on later. Obviously, the Wizards and the Jazz, that was a big time game, but right now the Kings and the Clippers are going on, and so my guy Darius Acuff out of Arkansas, he's playing for the Kings, so that's a guy that I got my eye on as well. It's just a cool opportunity and a great opportunity for multiple people, for families to go and see these young players before they become superstars in the league, get your first look at them. I mean, hell, I remember even when Bronny was a rookie. Mm-hmm. I mean, the way that so many folks went out there to see Bronny, it's a really cool opportunity, especially when a lot of folks are here in Vegas for vacation and you know how it is. I mean, this is a adult's playground, but you could take your family over and check out a lot of hoop action. I think it's an awesome opportunity to get familiar with the stars of the future and get interested and know them today.
1: Yeah, and especially, like you said, the superstars. Mm-hmm. Even though Bronny was a second-round pick, right, that name was gigantic.
0: The name is big,
1: Wimby, right?
0: Yeah.
1: The name, gigantic.
0: Man, look, man, Wimby, you couldn't even get in to Thomas and Mack. Even the media couldn't get in.
1: Right.
0: Right? I had a credential, and I didn't even have a seat. They were like, well, Hills will get you in. Good luck sitting down. I mean, it was so crazy packed. And then remember, Wimby didn't have a good first game.
1: Yeah.
0: And I was like, see, I didn't think he was going to be all that, man. I knew there was too much hype behind him. He ain't going to be all that. I was in the barbershop the next morning, and they all swore up and down, oh, he ain't going to be all that. I was like, man, it was only one summer league game.
1: Right.
0: Maybe we give him maybe two more games before we pass judgment. Yeah, I think he worked out all right.
1: And he balled in the second game,
0: exactly,
1: if I'm not mistaken.
0: Yeah. And then put him on ice.
1: He balled in the second game. Yeah. So I'm not surprised to see, you know, Darren Peterson not shoot the best. Or A.J. DeBonsta not shoot a high percent. I'm not, like, whatever. It's the first summer league game. You really just want to get out there in this environment. And I don't think people take this into account. You're playing against some guys that are trying to make it to the NBA.
0: Man,
1: so they're playing hard out there, and it's a good introduction to the NBA.
0: It's almost like preseason football, right?
1: And
0: to the point where some guys, they know that they made the squad. AJ doesn't have to worry about making the Wizards squad, but there's someone on his team. There's a teammate of his that they're fighting tooth and nail to try to make that roster, that's for sure. So
1: And there's guys they're facing that's after the same dream.
0: Yeah, absolutely. So Summer League action, always like that. Of course, we'll get more updates coming out of Las Vegas, out of the Summer League, a little bit later on in the show. But coming up next, our NFL Rank'em continues on Game Night on ESPN Radio.
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21: Mbappe and France, they move on. I'm Q Myers. France picked up a 2-0 victory over Morocco in the World Cup quarterfinal and will advance to the semifinals to take on the winner of Friday's quarterfinal between Belgium and Spain. Mbappe, who scored in the 60th minute after missing a first-half penalty, left the game in the 77th minute with an ankle injury, but said following the match, "I'm all good. I got a knock on the ankle, but it's all good. There are no concerns over Mbappe's ankle," sources told ESPN. The Claw and the Raptors, that trade is on hold as of right now. The Clippers and the Raptors, their trade centered around Kawhi Leonard will not be completed until the NBA investigation into whether the Clippers circumvented the salary cap is completed. The team announced that on Thursday. They said that the trade can only be finalized if the Raptors ownership group assumes the risk of penalties related to Kawhi's contract that could theoretically result from the ongoing investigation. Today was the first day of Summer League action. The Warriors, they picked up a victory 101-90 over the Mavs. Their rookie, Axel Lindenberg, had 21 points, 10 rebounds, 6 assists. He was the top draft pick for the Warriors, while his Michigan teammate, Merez Johnson, had 27 points in a losing effort. The Wizards and the Jazz, that matchup between the number 1 and number 2, A.J. DeBonsa versus Darren Peterson. The Wizards got the win 92-88. DeBonsa had 27 points and 7 boards, while Peterson had 24 points for Utah. For more scores and analysis, check out ESPN.com and the all-new ESPN app. Coming up, more game night with Emmett Golden and me, Q Myers, here on ESPN Radio.
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0: Isn't it cold, Emmett, that the NFL hasn't even made it to training camp yet, and we're already talking about the top 5 coaches on the hot seat?
23: You're as cold as ice!
0: You know the coaches know who they are, too. It's not like we're geniuses and we're just throwing out some information that nobody already knows.

0: Before you guys start telling me how I'm about to get fired. Vacation is good for coaches. Some coaches are going to be asked to get a vacation a little sooner than later. 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I'm Q Myers. 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Emmett, you know we like to rank them around here. You know we like to get our rank on, and we'll keep doing it like this.
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7: 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I love this move to the Kansas City Chiefs.
8: The Denver Broncos went and got Jaylen Waddle.
1: And everything in between. 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The top five coaches on the hot seat. Number five.
0: Already on the hot seat. Hasn't even got to training camp, but you know who you are.
9: Seat smoking.
0: And right. We know who you are as well. So starting this bad boy off, I hate to say it because this team actually wins a lot of games, but it just seems like there's always some smoke around this name because he seems to rub people just the wrong way. Burns through offensive coordinators, has sent his star wide receiver to New England, and now his star quarterback has got to step up and be a star quarterback with yet another OC. And that guy I'm talking about is no other than Nick Sirianni from the Eagles. I'm going to slide him in at number five. And again, this is a team that's been to the Super Bowl multiple times, won one of those bad boys. But Emmett, I can be crazy. It just seems like there's always a conversation around Sirianni and, you know, him not doing the play calling or anything, but him having an influence on the play calling. And when it's really good, they do really well. Shane Steichen got a head coaching job, went to the Super Bowl. They lost. Kellen Moore went to the Super Bowl. He got a head coaching job. They won that one. But the other times, it just feels like they're misses. So this time around, I feel like it has to be a hit or they'll stop looking at the OC and they'll start looking at Nick.
9: Well, here's the issue with coaching any team in Philly. It doesn't matter. They just want to fire you, the fans, right? I'm not even talking about the organization. Last year, the Philly fans egged the offensive coordinator's house after going to the Super Bowl.
0: Right.
9: Right? You know what I'm saying? Like, look, they couldn't handle a bad team.
0: Right.
9: They wouldn't know how to do it. So that Nick Sirianni is all – he should be on everybody's list.
1: Number four.
0: All right, well, here's the guy who I did not think I would ever say has the longest run as a head coach in the AFC North. But here we are, Zach Taylor of the Cincinnati Bengals. Who would have thought that? You're in Cleveland. You know what the AFC North is all about, right? I mean, you're talking about Mike Tomlin. You're talking about John Harbaugh. Oh, wait, those guys aren't there anymore, right? Kevin Stefanski. Oh, wait, he's not there anymore. Zach Taylor is the last of the Mohicans. He's the last man standing, right? He's that guy. And I'll tell you what, he better stand tall this year, right? He's got a really good quarterback in Joe Burrow who's got a lot of pressure, I think, on him as well. Not that they're going to move on from him, not like that, but he's got to stay healthy. He's got to lead this team. I've never been impressed by a Zach Taylor-led team. I'm not. And at this point, when you're the guy, when you're the one who's been there the longest in that division, you should have a pretty good understanding of what it's going to take to win that division. I think the Cincinnati Bengals need to have a good year. That's why I have him in at number four.
3: I have a PSA I want to put out, but first, you were not impressed when they went to the Super Bowl.
0: I mean, we can't always live off of just one
3: appearance.
0: But you
3: said you've never been impressed.
0: Well, yeah, that's true. I'll give him that. I'll stand corrected on that
3: quick
0: one.
3: Quick PSA, by the way, because this has really bothered me today. It's Zach, Z-A-C.
0: Yep.
3: That's how you spell it.
9: Okay.
3: I've seen it spelled too many times today with an H at the end. And I just things that shouldn't bug me, but they do.
0: That's funny.
3: I just feel like it's disrespectful to not spell someone's name correct.
0: Oh, hey, look, my name is Keon. All right, I know about my name being spelled wrong. Trust and believe that. I don't have people tell me my name was Giant and want to argue with me and tell me that the Q was a G.
10: They said Giant?
0: I had a dude. I don't mean to derail the segment, but I'll tell you, I had a dude going up the elevator at Allegiant Stadium look at my credential and say, is your name really Giant? And I said, no, it is not. It is Keon. And he said, Well, it says Giant. I said, no, it does not. It says Keon with a Q. That's a G. And I said, all right, man, I'm going to let you have it. Because you know what? What do I know about my own name?
9: Right, yeah. Who would know? I'll say this about Zach Taylor. He's on the hot seat from us, the media. But, man, and one thing I know about that Brown family, the owners, they do not pay coaches to sit at home. And he's got one more year left on his contract after this one. So his seat is hot from us. But I don't know if the Bengals would ever fire a head coach, you know, with time left on his contract.
3: To be fair, we also were saying the Bengals are never going to trade a first-round pick for a player. The Bengals are never going to give guaranteed money to a non-quarterback beyond the first year. Like, the Bengals have changed a lot in recent years.
0: Look, if Joe Burrow wants him out, guess what?
9: Yeah, I'll believe it. As you say, I'll be late to that party.
0: Yeah,
9: I'll be late to that party.
0: I respect that.
9: My man Marvin Lewis should have been fired 3 years before he got fired. And they're like, we're not paying you to sit at home. So you guys make some good points, but I'll be late to that party.
1: Number three.
0: All right, Dan Quinn in D.C. with the Commanders. I got him there at number three. He had a really good first year there with Jaden Daniels. Obviously regressed quite a bit last year. And I know a lot of that had to do with the fact that Jaden Daniels was injured most of the season. But I think it also showed the fact that that was a really old roster that they had there. And Jaden Daniels was able to, you know, be the deodorant and make everything smell good and look good his rookie year because he was fantastic. But the minute adversity hit and then all of a sudden you saw without that guy out there, all of a sudden you saw how old and that roster needed to be turned over. So I like Dan Quinn as a coach. I think he has an opportunity to get that Commanders team going in the right way. But if Jaden Daniels is healthy and they have a really bad year and they don't live up to those expectations, and I think that division is wide open like some old school TV antennas,
9: yeah,
0: if they're not in position to make a much better run than they did, you know, last year, obviously, because the first year they were, you know, cooking with grease, man. They were on fire, right? Getting all the way to the NFC Championship game. So the expectations, they're raised so much higher when that happens. So I think Dan Quinn's a guy that definitely needs to, you know, make sure that everything, all the I's are dotted and the T's are crossed. Let's put it like that.
9: Yeah, and you pointed to the roster being old. Typically, GMs don't fire themselves,
0: right?
9: You know, because if the team is old, that's not on the head coach. But a lot of times, the GM will go, "Hey, man, I got some good
0: players. I brought in the guys you wanted."
9: Yeah, right. So I can see that for Dan Quinn.
0: So that's
1: number two.
0: That was number three there on my top five head coaches on the hot seat here on Game Night on ESPN Radio and the ESPN app. Going to number two, and this was a toss up between number two and number one. I gotta go to Todd Bowles in Tampa Bay. Todd Bowles, I feel like he was on the hot seat at the end of last year. I like Todd Bowles as a coach. It just seems like things started to get away, right? Obviously, we're still waiting to see if Baker's going to get a contract extension or not, how that whole situation is going to play out. There is no Mike Evans. I don't think that division's very tough, right? I think that Tampa Bay team should be one that could put a stranglehold on that division, but we know that that's not how it's going to play out.
9: Right.
0: So, you know, as much as Todd Bowles got things turned around, to the point, I didn't know if he was ever going to get another opportunity to be a head coach. Once he did get that opportunity, it looked like, okay, they were trending in the right direction. You know how quickly these things change, right? And you go from being the hero to the zero real quick. And so it just felt like, and correct me if I'm wrong, Emmett, it felt like at the end of the year last year, the tide was turning on Todd Bowles.
9: It did. And I think it's because, I mean, they didn't win the division, even though they were in it.
0: Yeah.
9: Didn't they end up finishing third? Like, you know, when it was all said and done, if I'm not mistaken. Obviously, the Carolina Panthers made the playoffs because they won the NFC South. So, look, if you can't win a bad division,
0: right? It was a three-way tie for eight and nine. It was a three-way tie, and Carolina ended up winning it by, you know, by obviously the percentage numbers and tiebreakers
9: and
0: all that. But yeah, Tampa Bay and Atlanta and Carolina all 8-9.
9: Yeah.
1: Number one.
0: And that leads me to Aaron Glenn in New York with the Jets, which you can hear the disappointment in my voice because I really, when he got that job and I knew what he was trying to do in New York, it just didn't go over very well. It felt like he was trying to do what Dan Campbell did in Detroit, where they, you know, they took a couple lumps, but he established things the right way. He established a culture of how they were going to play the game and, you know, who they were going to be and, you know, all the noise that we heard out of Detroit. We're like, oh, man, this Dan Campbell guy, he's got a lot to say. But then he ended up turning things around. I felt like Aaron Glenn was trying to do that and establish that culture as well. It just didn't work so far in New York. And now he's taking over the play calling as the defensive coordinator. So, you know, is that going to make a difference? Is their defense going to be better? You know, they traded off some of their defensive studs already in Sauce Gardner and Quinnen Williams. They didn't get a turnover last year.
9: Yeah.
0: They didn't create one turnover last year, right? I mean, so that's just something that they can't, or have an interception. That's something that they have to be able to do, especially with a defensive-minded head coach. You know, I don't root for people to get fired, so I hope that the Jets have a respectable season so he can stick around. Because, look, they could be in line to get the number one overall pick and end up finding their quarterback of the future, but it ain't going to be no good if they find their quarterback of the future and Aaron Glenn's not there to try to lead the charge, right? I mean, and that's the other thing I concern myself with. If I'm Aaron Glenn, they might end up with the number one overall pick, and the powers that be might say, all right, here's the quarterback of the future. Do we really want to take a chance with this guy and his staff to develop him? And they might go with a full reset.
9: Boom, right there. It's as simple as that. They're probably going to be bad because they're rebuilding. This isn't a built team. They're starting over from scratch. They traded away some great players, and they got a lot for them and a lot of assets for those guys. But if you're in a position to get whoever, you know, it is, if it's Arch Manning, if it's Dante Moore, whoever it is, a lot of times that front office and ownership will go, we need an offensive mind. We need an offensive coach because we got this young quarterback and our whole franchise depends on their success. Do we want a defensive guy to be in charge of this,
0: right,
9: you know, new toy, for lack of a better way to describe it? That is what worries me most about Aaron Glenn, that they just might look for somebody else that's an offensive guru, young up-and-coming offensive guy, if they get that first overall pick or a top three pick.
0: I just saw it happen here in Las Vegas, right? The Raiders earned the number one overall pick. Pete Carroll was out. Clint Kubiak's in. Sharp, young, offensive mind on the come up. Pete Carroll, defensive-minded coach, older, you're out, right? So that's how it goes. And you want to have that reset when you have that quarterback. You want to have that guy that you can tie at the hip and them grow together in your organization. So those are my top five head coaches on the hot seat here on Game Night on ESPN Radio. He's Emmett Golden. I'm Q Myers. We talk about LeBron James and where he can end up. How about out west? That's next on ESPN Radio on the all-new ESPN app.
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4: 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That's all they would say. I was like, listen, man, it's a combination that we'll see.
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0: 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When it comes to LeBron James and him making a decision, it's definitely the same old song. He's Emmett Golden. I'm Q Myers. 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I'm just going to need everyone to go ahead and correct that read right there and make sure that they put The Rich Eisen Show and Game Night. Just saying.
9: Yeah, and Game Night.
0: That's right. You get to hang out with Emmett Golden and Q.
9: Exactly.
0: I don't know how Giant. Or Giant, yeah. According to others.
9: Yeah, right. So I don't know how you're going to be in Vegas and Cleveland at the same time, but, hey, you'll figure it out.
0: Hey, we'll figure it out, and that's what LeBron James is trying to do. He's trying to figure it out. We're trying to figure out where his next location is going to be, his next decision, when is it going to be made, where he wants to go. We know that the 76ers are in the mix. We know the Heat are in the mix. We know the Cleveland Cavaliers, where you're at in Cleveland, is in the mix. Could the Golden State Warriors, the team that was first rumored when this whole thing really got going, especially when Draymond Green opted out of his contract, it's like, oh, man, all roads lead to Golden State. We know that there's been a flirtation with Steph Curry and LeBron James playing together for a long time. And, you know, Curry is in Tahoe at a golf course in Nevada this weekend, competed against a group of sports stars and celebrities as one of the favorites in the American Century Championship, an event he won actually in 2023. And, you know, he was asked about LeBron James and playing with him, and right now his teammate who opted out, Draymond Green, is actually with James in Puerto Rico. They were spotted on a golf course on Thursday. So, you know, it's like somebody's at the chalkboard right now. I mean, that's what it feels like, and they're trying to connect the dots. They're trying to connect the flights. They're trying to say, all right, well, this makes sense over here. So, I mean, what do you think about the Warriors?
9: It's an investigation board, right? It's yes. Kind of like from Usual Suspects when you see all those things push pin to the board. I don't think Golden State has a chance anymore, and I don't. It felt like coming out. It made sense, but the more you think about it, the less it kind of makes sense. And here's the interesting part: Draymond Green and LeBron are golfing together, right, in Puerto Rico, and everybody, a lot of people, I guess I should say, I don't want to get too hyperbolic, is like, oh, that is Draymond Green trying to recruit LeBron. Mm-hmm. To the Golden State Warriors. That might be Draymond's plan. But could LeBron's plan be to try to recruit him to the Cavaliers?
0: Right.
9: Going, hey, you know what? This team, this young team is good. They lack some toughness. So, Draymond, let's go ahead and spin the block one time in Cleveland, you know, and go win a championship.
0: I mean, that could definitely be a factor. I know that, you know, Curry was asked about the pitch. You know, do you want to play good basketball, be around people that know how to play the game? He said that hopefully raise our floor and our competitiveness this year. There's good golf in the Bay. We're an organization that's been there. He knows that. It's really self-explanatory. It's a matter of where he sees himself fitting. At the end of the day, that's up to him. But he, you know, acknowledged that he'd like to play with them. Again, I don't think that that comes as a surprise at all. And as a Warrior fan, I would be shocked if he ended up going to the Bay and decided to play in Golden State.
9: Everybody wants to play with LeBron because he's one of those superstars that's not a ball hog, right? He's not. He actually has been ridiculed throughout his entire career for passing.
0: Right.
9: So if you, like, everybody would want to play with LeBron because if you're open and if you're doing what you're supposed to do, he's going to find you. I just don't believe that you put LeBron on that team that they're a championship contender.
0: Right. I don't either.
9: Yeah, they're a good team.
0: Yep.
9: But have you seen the Western Conference later? You need to be more than a good team to get to the NBA Finals.
0: Yeah, and you know the nugget that you brought up about potentially recruiting Draymond to Cleveland, that would be interesting. That would be, you want to talk about a turn of events.
9: Yes.
0: I don't think that that's something that enough people have actually talked about being a potential. I mean, look, Draymond opted out. And so everyone just assumes, oh, he's going to, you know, he'll re-sign at a different deal, whatever. He'll be back with the Warriors for another season. But, man, wouldn't that be a plot twist, mm-hmm. if he ended up in Cleveland with the Cavaliers and LeBron?
2: Should I make the joke? I mean, Draymond already won one title for the Cavs.
0: That's a good point.
9: Well, there you go. That's hey, good looking point. Out, Big Dre. I ain't even tripping. Here's the funny thing.
0: Point. Thanks, yeah, Draymond.
9: I think he could benefit the Cavaliers. And I believe when he opted out, his plan was to stay in Golden State. And I think he will, by the way. We're just kind of walking through some things. I don't think Golden State would be like, you Benedict Arnold. I think they'd be like the Steve Kerr, and they'd be like, thank God. Oh, God, Lord, thank you. Because you can't get rid of Draymond, right? Because he's royalty in there. All the winning that they did, you can't cut or get rid of him. So they might be hitting him up like, hey, if you want to play with LeBron in Cleveland, go ahead.
0: I'll tell you what, though. If Draymond were to make the move to end up in Cleveland – I wonder what Steph Curry would think, right? Like, wait, hold on. All my brothers are gone?
9: Yeah.
0: You know what I mean? Because, I mean, that's the thing about it. I mean, it was Steph. It was Clay. It was Dre. I mean, you know what I mean? It was those guys. And all of a sudden, Steph's going to look up like Will Smith when everyone moved out of Aunt Phil's house and Uncle Phil's house. Where'd everybody go?
9: Hey, but you remember Draymond was on a podcast like, man, Steve Kerr actually held me back. Remember all of that? Remember, I could have had a whole different career. I sacrificed a lot for Steve Kerr and for that. So, you know, just keep that in mind.
0: Yeah, he could have had a whole different career. He wouldn't have been a 4-time champ, right? He actually could have, if he could have controlled his emotions, he would have been a 5-time champ. I digress. Man. I'm just saying. He's Emmett Golden. I'm Q Myers. It's game night here on ESPN Radio. I gave the coaches on the hot seat which one of those could actually save their job. 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

0: Center.
1: The stars of tomorrow are in action today. Summer League in Las Vegas got underway. I'm Q Myers. The Warriors, they improved to 1-0 as they defeated the Mavs 101-90. Their top rookie, Yaxel Lindeborg, was a star for them. 21 points, 10 rebounds, 6 assists, while his Michigan teammate, Marez Johnson, had 27 points for Dallas. The Wizards and the Jazz, the matchup between the number 1 and the number 2, A.J. Dabonsa versus Darren Peterson. The Wizards got the win on this one, 92-88. Dabonsa had 27 points and 7 boards, while Peterson had 24 points for Utah. Currently, you've got the Kings and the Clippers, 38-39. Couple minutes left in the first half in that one. Action ongoing. The Clippers and the Raptors, their trade centered around Kawhi Leonard will not be completed until the NBA investigation into whether the Clippers circumvented the salary cap is completed. The team announced that on Thursday. They said in a statement that the trade could only be finalized if the Raptors ownership group assumes the risk of penalties related to Kawhi's contract that could theoretically result from the ongoing investigation. In World Cup action, Mbappe and France, they move on. France picked up the 2-0 victory over Morocco in the World Cup quarterfinal and will advance to the semifinals to take on the winner of Friday's quarterfinal between Belgium and Spain. Mbappe, who scored in the 60th minute after missing a first-half penalty, he did leave the game in the 77th minute with an ankle injury, but said following, "I'm all good. I got a knock on the ankle, but it's all good, and there are no concerns over Mbappe's ankles," what sources told ESPN. For more scores and analysis, check out ESPN.com and the all-new ESPN app. Coming up, more game night with Emmett Golden and me, Q Myers, here on ESPN Radio.
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0: even made it to training camp yet, and we're already talking about the top five coaches on the hot seat.
1: You're as cold as ice.
0: You know the coaches know who they are, too. It's not like we're geniuses and we're just throwing out some information that nobody already knows. So, you know, that coach is riding right now, and he just heard that promo. We'll tell you the top five coaches on the hot seat. He's like, damn, we ain't even got the training camp yet, and you're already going to say my name. Like, can't I take a vacation with my family before you all start telling me how I'm about to get fired? Vacations are underrated.
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0: Vacations apparently overrated, right? If you're a coach, vacations with the family, definitely overrated. He's Evan Golden. I'm Q Myers. It's Game Night on ESPN Radio. 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Emmett, earlier in the show, I ranked my top five head coaches on the hot seat. Mm-hmm. You're going to put a little bit of a twist to it like this.
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2: 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The top five coaches on the hot seat. Number five.
10: So what I'm going to do, Q, is I'm going to take your list, all right? Okay. Nick Sirianni at five, Zach Taylor at four, Dan Quinn at three, Ty Bowles at two, Aaron Glenn at one. I'm going to rank them from five to one is who can get off the hot seat.
0: Oh, who's okay. most when likely to get off this? When you rattled those names off, I thought you were just going to repeat. Right. Let's repeat, like, there it is.
10: No, not going to do that. Not going to do that. Now, we already hit the number five. This is the guy least likely to get off the hot seat. Okay. Nick Sirianni.
0: Ooh.
10: And it's just because Philly fans can be miserable, right? Okay. I mean, it just doesn't matter. This man could win a Super Bowl. The next year, fans are screaming, fire this guy. He could get to the NFC Championship game. Fire this guy. He can get back to the Super Bowl. Fire this guy. It's just the price of doing business in Philly. You're always on the hot seat. So for that reason, I have Sirianni at number five because I don't think there's anything he could do to get off the hot seat.
0: You know, that's a really good breakdown. I like how you said that, and it's funny, as I'm thinking about the top five head coaches that can get fired in the list that I put together, I thought about how much turnover there was this past year, right? And so when you look at the names on my list, I feel like that there's, you know, guys that you look at and say, well, they probably shouldn't be on the hot seat. But you know that some of these guys, there's always a surprise, right? And so it very easily could be Nick Sirianni. Like you said, he could end up being a guy that never gets off the hot seat. Or maybe he's a guy that shouldn't even be on the hot seat to begin with. So I like the breakdown and see how you still kept him there at number five. I like it.
2: Number four.
10: Now, unfortunately, I like this head coach, but I don't know what he can do to save his job, and it's Aaron Glenn. Because think about this. He has to win the division to save his job.
0: Oh, wow.
10: But I feel like if he wins the division, people would be furious. The fans would be upset because I'm sure many of them have their eyes set on one of these quarterbacks in college. So if you win the division with Geno Smith, that means you got Geno next year.
0: Right. Yeah, well, look, I saw Geno this past year. And I'm not going to put everything on Geno. It wasn't all his fault. But I'll tell you what, man, he contributed. He was a big-time contributing factor as well. So, you know, not saying he's a bad guy, not saying he's a bad quarterback.
10: Right.
0: He's not the guy that's going to be the future of the Jets, that's for sure.
10: Yeah, and I just feel like Aaron Glenn, it's just not much he could really do. Because I don't even know if the Jets organization wants to be successful this year. Because of how much is riding on it. Now, they might say, oh, we don't care. We got tons of assets. We can move all over the draft if we need to, and that might be true. So in order to save his job, I put win the division.
0: Yeah, well, that's not going to happen. They're not going to win the division. So I'm actually surprised that you didn't have him at number five, because number five is basically there's nothing he could do, right?
10: They were a tie, to be honest with you. But, you know, they were basically a tie.
0: That makes sense. All right, there you go. Fair enough. Number four.
2: Number three.
10: Todd Bowles. He has to win a playoff game. Not get to the playoffs, not win a bad NFC South. He has to get to the playoffs and win a playoff game. And if they do that, as long as they kind of re-up Baker and they figure that out, I think he'll be back for another year. But simply winning a bad division and getting bounced in the first round, I don't think that's good enough. He wins a playoff game. I think you'll see him around for another year.
0: Man, Sister Sledge reminded us earlier after I went through my top five head coaches on the hot seat, that Thursday night football game last year when Todd Bowles was furious and he dropped I can't tell you how many F-bombs during the post-game presser. And he was so mad at his team for being undisciplined and not playing the style that they're supposed to play. I think his approach is good. I really do. I think he's a good coach. I just don't know, and that's why I put him on my list. I don't know what he can do to consistently get through to them, because it just felt like for some reason all of a sudden they had a disconnect at the worst time of the year last year. It felt like that they were going to end up just kind of cruising through that division, and all of a sudden you started to see hiccups along the road. Remember there was one point where they were talking about Todd Bowles was going to be coach of the year. And
10: yeah, Baker
0: Mayfield
10: MVP.
0: Exactly.
10: Yeah.
0: And then all of a sudden it's like they hit that that stall in traffic, and they ain't never get out the traffic after that. They
10: and
0: hit
10: they
0: that detour, and GPS could never find their way back to the road.
10: Hey, we done all had that car that's been cool, and then it go, and you're like, oh, God, no. And that's exactly what happened to the Tampa Bay Buccaneers.
4: I also was just thinking about this. I feel like every year with Baker now, they've taken a step back. Because the first year, they beat the Eagles in the playoffs, then almost beat the Lions. The next year, okay, they made the playoffs, but they lost in the first round to the Commanders. And now this past year, they didn't even make the playoffs. So it's like they've regressed.
10: Yeah.
4: All of the last 3 years.
10: And then you're put in this weird position because Baker's a good quarterback, but is he good enough to take you to a Super Bowl and worth paying $50 million a year? That's where the Browns were at. They obviously messed it up. They made a bad decision. But now Tampa Bay is in the same spot the Browns were.
0: Well, let me ask you this. At what point does Tampa Bay start looking for their quarterback of the future?
10: Once Baker refuses $35 million a year. You know, once Baker says, no, I need 50 or more, I need to be paid like a top quarterback, if he stands on business like that, then they will go look somewhere else for a quarterback, in my humble opinion.
2: Number two,
10: I'm going to go with Dan Quinn. Had a bad year last year, but you had the offensive rookie of the year, a guy that was tremendous, and your quarterback goes down.
0: Yep.
10: I'll give him a pass on that. I don't know if the front office or if ownership will, but I think his seat is hot. If they start off slow, then yeah, I can see it. But if they compete and are in it for the division, in it for the wild card, make the playoffs, I think Dan is cool.
0: Yeah, I mean, if they compete for the division, then yeah, by all means. But again, it just felt like the way that team was put together, and a lot of those guys are guys that he was very familiar with from his time in Seattle, Orlando, you know, and just guys that he had played, you know, or played under him at different locations that he had been at. It just felt like that it was a very old roster, and you're really banking on Jaden Daniels to stay healthy and be the guy he was his rookie year. And you know there's always a chance of regression. That's what we always say when it comes to, you know, young quarterbacks. So I'm a big Jaden Daniels guy. I'm rooting for the young fella to come back strong in year three, but we'll see, right? He's got to stay healthy. That's going to be the biggest key.
10: Yeah, no doubt. It's just, for me, you lose your quarterback, what do you expect? Especially a good quarterback.
0: No, you're right.
10: You know what I'm saying? Yep. It's tough for me to be overly critical to Dan, but I will acknowledge I do think he's on the hot seat. I think he won't have a problem getting off if they compete this year.
2: Number one.
10: Look, I know you and Tara disagree, but there's no way in hell the Brown family is going to pay Zach Taylor not to coach in 2027. They'll be bad again and just kind of deal with it unless their quarterback and Joe Burrow says, I'm leaving, it's me or him.
0: Yeah.
10: I don't think Joe would do that because Joe has had success with Zach. And let's be honest, the only failure that Joe has really had has been being healthy. And that's not necessarily Zach Taylor's fault. The defense has been terrible. A lot of that is

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1: Why? What's up?
0: What if we tried going back to ESPN Radio?
1: Who would I be doing the show with?
0: Me. You'd be doing the show with me.
1: I gotta think about that then.
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10: Hey, it's Evan Cohen. 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
16: Hey, y'all, it's Kyle Bailey. Coming up on a Friday show, we react to whatever the Hornets did last night in Summer League. Chip Patterson, Marty Snyder stopping.

0: A return to Canada for Kawhi Leonard. Shams Charania is reporting the Clippers agreed to trade Leonard to the Raptors.
1: Clippers informed Kawhi Leonard that there would not be any long-term extension, so his career with the Clippers is over, and he does want to finish his career as a member of the Raptors.
2: This is the first move that we've had so far that I think can change that balance of power in the Eastern Conference. They would definitely be a team that I would see that would be a top four team in the East and would potentially have an opportunity to threaten the defending champion New York Knicks.
3: Toronto Raptors made a trade for Kawhi Leonard. That happened on June 30th. They agreed on that on June 30th. I was actually on vacation, so for me, it was a foregone conclusion that he was going back to be a Raptor. He was going to get a contract extension and finish up his career right there. And then today happened, Emmett. Then today happened, and we found out, hold up, wait a minute, that trade is not going to be complete just yet. It's

0: 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Arsham Sharania tweeted out earlier today that the trade that centered around Kawhi Leonard will not be completed until the NBA investigation into whether the Clippers circumvented the salary cap is actually completed. The Clippers came out with a statement that said the only way that this trade could be finalized is if the Raptors ownership group assumes the risk of penalties related to Kawhi's contract that could theoretically result from the ongoing investigation. So I know the million-dollar question is, well, what investigation, Q? What's going on? The NBA's investigation into the Clippers is focused on whether they circumvented the salary cap by funneling money to Leonard through his $28 million endorsement deal with the now-bankrupt Green Banking Company, Aspiration, which also had a $300 million 23-year endorsement deal with the team. Team owner Steve Ballmer, who invested $60 million into Aspiration, has denied he has knowledge of Leonard's deal. So there's a whole lot of, nothing to see here. I didn't do nothing. Didn't do nothing wrong. Don't
1: just
0: know what
1: a coincidence.
0: About.
1: Yeah. Hey, man, I know I invested $60 million in this, and he got roughly something like that. And, again, who knows what exactly happened. Pablo Torre has done a great job, though. He kind of got the ball started with his investigative reporting. He did a great job there. I love the Clippers throwing it on the Raptors. I mean, we can do this trade, but it's up to the Raptors. If they got to take the responsibility, though, if they're in, like, why would the Raptors do that?
0: Well, that's what makes me think that there's something coming down the pipeline.
1: Yeah.
0: You know
1: yeah.
0: what I mean? Like, if there's nothing to see here and you knew you didn't do anything wrong, yeah, we can make the trade. It's cool.
1: Yeah.
0: Because there ain't going to be no penalty. I don't have to worry about nothing because we didn't do nothing wrong. We're good. But
1: right.
0: if you have any doubt in your mind that you may be in some hot water, you know what I mean? Like that's the only reason you would say, oh, well, the Raptors are going to have to take the heat.
1: Right. Yeah. Now, if they said, hey, this is going to go through no problem as soon
0: yeah.
1: as this is over. We stand on business. We
0: right.
1: we didn't do anything wrong.
0: Right.
1: They're like, I mean, we could do it, but you got to deal with the outcome. Nah, big dog. Uh-uh.
0: Yeah,
1: I'm not doing that.
0: It doesn't feel right. And honestly, this investigation has been going on for so long, I thought it was already done deal records. I thought it was a wrap. You know, and so to find out earlier today that it was still a thing and that it hasn't been wrapped up, and you told me earlier that it's not supposed to get wrapped up for a couple weeks.
1: Yeah.
0: Like,
1: yeah.
0: think about what's going on in the NBA. Think about free agency. Think about all the stars that have moved places already. Think about the one guy we're waiting on, LeBron James. That's really all. Now all of a sudden you could end up with maybe not Kawhi Leonard, and maybe Kawhi ends up back in L.A. based off whatever. Like, I can't tell you what's going to happen with the results of this investigation, but all of a sudden, at the end of the day, when you got guys like Brandon Ingram, Grady Dick, obviously a bunch of first-round picks and other picks that are swapped and, you know, to complete this trade, all of a sudden, you know, everyone might be on the outside looking in talking about, well, what do we do now?
1: Yeah, and this is from an NBA spokesman. This is via ESPN.com. There's no timetable for the conclusion of the NBA's probe, which is being performed by outside counsel, and says this is to be finalized in the upcoming weeks.
0: Right.
1: So that, I mean, weeks is very vague, you know. So I think it's a while. And to your point, there's still business to be done.
0: Right.
1: There's still trades, and there's even some free agents that are out there that are available. You know, if you're DeMar DeRozan, right, who's out there right now, who's a free agent, if you got Kawhi in Toronto, he might be like, hey, it'd be fun to go back to Toronto. But if you don't, then he's like, I'm going to go somewhere else. Maybe it's Philly. Maybe it's Cleveland. Maybe it's, you know, a different spot. So this definitely throws a monkey wrench into everything. And then Brandon Ingram and Grady Dick, they get traded.
0: Right.
1: Did they start, you know, going to – or they start looking for places? I know Brandon Ingram already spent time in L.A. with the Lakers, but – what, like, now they're kind of in a holding pattern, don't know what to do with their life.
0: Hey, well, I know Brandon Ingram's living his best life. The NBA just posted, Ingram courtside at Summer League with Glorilla. So, you know, he's like, hey, man, get back to me when this trade is wrapped, you know, and I can go on to my new team. Right, for now, I'm going to kick it in Vegas with Glow. We're going to kick it. We're going to have a good time, and we're going to watch what he believes is his new team, the Clippers, in action against the Kings as they're playing right now.
1: Yeah, he looks really sleepy in this video.
0: He looks sleepy all the time.
1: He looks
0: Brandon Ingram has always, for lack of better words, looked sleepy.
1: He does. He does all the time.
0: That's what I'm saying.
1: This time, he looks sleepier than usual.
0: Well, it's legal to be sleepy in Vegas.
1: I'm going to leave that alone.
0: That's what I'm saying.
1: Yeah, so the Clippers and the Raptors.
0: You are picking up what I'm laying down, and I'm picking up what you're laying down.
1: Yes.
0: Sleepy is a code word.
1: Yeah, and there are a lot of sleepy people in Vegas, right?
0: Exactly.
1: Because it's a city that never sleeps. Or is that New York?
0: Vegas don't either.
1: It don't. Yeah, it definitely don't. Yeah,
2: that's
1: Vegas
2: New York.
1: Okay, yeah.
0: Vegas don't either.
1: It don't. Yeah, it don't. I don't. When I when I go to Las Vegas.
0: Exactly. Yeah. So, yeah, but Brandon Ingram, always he always has that look on his face. But, again, I get it. I get it. So, well, I mean, it's just so much that goes into this. And it's just, to me, it's just kind of wild that it's been, what, 11 months at least?
1: It's been a long time.
0: It feels like early last season.
1: Yeah, it's been a long time.
0: Like, even before the season that it was talked
1: about. And to your point, it got quiet.
0: Yeah.
1: It got real, real quiet for a couple months. Mm-hmm. And I'm with you. I completely forgot about it. When they said Kawhi Leonard traded to the Toronto Raptors, I was like, oh, it's going back home. You know, and Aaron Goldhammer, who I do Hammer and Emmett with on Saturday mornings on ESPN Radio, 10 a.m. to 1 p.m., said, I wonder what's up with that case. I was like, oh, yeah, and I just immediately dismissed it right after that because he was the first person that actually brought it up. And then today it happened, and I was like, oh, that's still a thing? It's crazy.
0: Right, yeah, I thought it was a wrap. And so, again, it just feels like the way that the Clippers responded, saying that, you know, this could only go through if the Raptors are willing to, you know, take on the risk, to me it feels like that they know something's on the way. And I don't even know what a penalty would be for something like this. I mean, I don't even want to speculate because I could be way underselling it or I might oversell it. Like, I have no clue.
1: Yeah, from a player standpoint, does that then void Kawhi's contract? Mm-hmm. Does he owe money back? You know, if there could the money he already received, would there be some restitution?
0: I feel like it's going to be an organization thing. Like, an organization is going to get hit with maybe losing draft picks, maybe some kind of massive hit.
1: Yeah, I could see that.
0: You know what I mean? Like,
1: yeah. I think Kawhi will be held accountable to a certain extent, too, because it takes two to tangle.
0: It does. But, I mean, if this is what the organization did, and if it's found out that in the investigation, the team said that we're going to give you this endorsement deal. This is what you got. This is our thing. I mean, I don't know how much you can hold that against Kawhi because he just taking what the team gave him.
1: Yeah, but if you are aware that it's illegal, then you are culpable.
0: I don't know. You know, yeah, what I'm saying? I don't want to speculate on if he has to pay something back, if he gets fined, if he gets it's so rare and it's been so long that to me it just feels like that there's something here and we're going to see it sooner rather than later. We did see the first and second overall picks meet in Summer League. That's next here on Game Night on ESPN Radio.
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0: The NBA stars of the future are in action today. I'm Q Myers. Summer League action got underway. Few games are already in the books, some ongoing. The Warriors, they improved to 1-0 as they defeated the Mavs 101-90. Their top rookie, Jaxson Lindenborg, led the way with 21 points, 10 rebounds, and 6 assists, while his Michigan teammate, Morez Johnson, had 27 points for Dallas. The Wizards and the Jazz, that was a matchup between number 1 and number 2, A.J. DeBonsa versus Darren Peterson. The Wizards got that victory 92-88. DeBonsa had 27 points and 7 rebounds. Peterson had 24 points for Utah. He also had 9 fouls. They get extra fouls in summer league action. We see the Sacramento Kings. They're up on the Clippers right now, 56-52. Sacramento's top rookie, Darius Acuff, has 14 points in 19 minutes. The Clippers and the Raptors, their trade centered around Kawhi Leonard will not be completed until the NBA investigation into whether the Clippers circumvented the salary cap is completed. The team announced that on Thursday. They said the trade could only be finalized if the Raptors ownership group assumes the risk of penalties related to Kawhi's contract that could theoretically result from the ongoing investigation. World Cup action, Mbappe and France, they move on after picking up a 2-0 victory over Morocco in the World Cup quarterfinal and will advance to the semifinals to take on the winner of Friday's quarterfinal between Belgium and Spain. Mbappe, who scored in the 60th minute after missing the first half penalty, left the game in the 77th minute with an ankle injury, but he said following, "I'm all good. I got a knock on the ankle, but it is all good." There are no concerns over Mbappe's ankles, what sources told ESPN. For more scores and analysis, check out ESPN.com and the all-new ESPN app. Coming up, more game night with Emmett Golden and me, Q Myers, here on ESPN Radio.
3: Coming up on the Friday edition of Unsportsmanlike with Chris Candy, Michelle Swellman, and me, Evan Cohen. LeBron watch continues. Are we getting any closer to finding out where he is going to go? 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
18: 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He's fiercely competitive.
19: 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DeBonsa is the complete package. He is going to become the face of the Wizards.
20: With Trae Young at the point, A.J. DeBonsa on the wing, and if you do have a healthy Anthony Davis, that's a playoff team.

0: 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I'm alongside Emmett Golden. I'm Q Myers, and Emmett Golden is the guy that used to pound his chest about his Cleveland Cavaliers being the Summer League champs.
1: Yeah.
0: So, you know, I know this is an event that's going on right now that is near and dear to your heart. Somebody's going to be the Summer League champs, and they're going to put their name right side alongside the Cleveland Cavaliers of 2023.
1: Look, they can never take it away from us. All right, 2023 Summer League champs. They got rings and everything. That
0: hey,
1: night
0: bell,
1: after
0: man,
1: winning
0: ring
1: the
0: bell.
1: They can't.
2: They can't take it away from you. Nobody wants it, though.
1: Yeah. You tell me they're in the Cavs banner in the Thomas and Mack Center? Isn't that
0: no.
1: There
0: no.
1: isn't?
0: No.
1: Oh,
0: no.
1: Man, I got short change.
0: Nobody even knows the Cavs competed in the Thomas and Mack
3: right.
0: Center.
3: And then,
1: what?
3: Who can you name from that team 3 years later?
0: Boom.
1: That's a great question.
2: She got you.
3: I mean, obviously, I'm trying to be a little funny, but I'm also kind
0: Pete
3: of Nance. Curious.
0: You're very funny. I love it.
1: Pete Nance? I think Pete was on that team.
3: I don't know.
1: Yeah, I'm going with Pete Nance. That's what I'm going with. Was Jalen Tyson? No, Jalen was 24. Look, all I know is the Cavs won the Summer League championship.
0: Well, I mean, you can't call one name then. I mean, that doesn't count.
1: I said Pete Nance.
0: So Sam Merrill, was he there?
1: If Sam was in Summer League, that's crazy because he'd been in the league for like 8 years.
3: Pete Nance was on that team. Told you.
1: You know I'm all about the Cavs
2: Anyone else?
1: Around here. No.
2: That's
1: nobody
2: what we
1: else.
2: Thought.
1: Right.
0: Sam Merrill was on the squad.
1: Really?
2: Yeah, Sam Merrill was.
1: They
2: yeah.
1: had my man Sam playing Summer League 3 years ago.
0: Yeah. Sure. You don't remember Sharif Cooper? He was on the squad.
1: I do remember Sharif. I do.
0: There you go.
1: Yeah.
0: And, hey, I'll tell you what, though. They had some
1: Amani
0: cool
1: Bates.
0: Names. Khalifa was on the squad.
3: Right? Amani Bates was on the squad, yeah.
0: Yep.
1: Yeah, Amani Bates.
0: Man,
1: yeah.
0: You had – look, you sound like you had the homeboys from the block. Imani, Khalifa, Sharif,
1: yeah.
0: right? Hey, man, those are all the homies, man. It sounds like Bell Biv DeVoe.
3: Yeah, so that sounds like a championship team.
0: I'm about to say, man, it sounds like Bell Biv DeVoe revamped.
1: Yeah, that's
0: I
1: a
0: like
1: championship
0: Devontae.
1: Squad right there. Yeah,
0: that's
1: we know
0: awesome.
1: What's going on.
0: Old Cedric, what about Cedric? You don't remember Sid?
1: I don't remember Sid.
0: See how
1: I
0: you are.
1: I don't remember Sid.
0: What
1: Cedric
0: about Wendell?
1: Sabalas
0: you don't remember like, Mr. Wendell? Wendell Green?
1: Nah, I don't remember Wendell. Nah, I don't remember Wendell. But
0: see what kind
1: listen.
0: Of Cavs fan you are.
1: Hey,
0: you don't remember
1: I named
0: the 2023
1: like three
0: Summer League
1: named two.
0: No, we named them.
1: I named Amani Bates and Pete Nance.
0: Okay, I'll give you that. But
3: I feel like Pete Nance was like a deep dig.
0: Yeah, I think so too.
1: Right.
0: I feel like that too. I feel like most of the names I rattled off could be a really good hip hop crew, and Pete was like the manager.
1: Yeah.
0: Pete was like, hey, man, we playing the Thomas and Mack tonight.
1: Yeah, come on out. Hey, you know in Vegas they walk around, hey, you coming to the party later on
0: yeah.
1: the night?
0: Yeah,
1: you coming to the game later? Let me say
3: Here, okay, here's the next $1 million question.
1: Right.
3: What team is Pete Nance on now?
1: Ooh. Now, wow. Is it the Milwaukee Bucks or was it
3: wow,
1: the Milwaukee Bucks?
3: Wow, it's the Milwaukee Bucks.
0: Wow. All right, all
1: come
0: right.
1: Come on now. You know, I'm not new to this. I'm true to this.
3: Also, where was Pete Nance born?
1: He was born, I don't know if he was born in Cleveland. I know his father was.
3: He was born in Akron.
1: Yeah, his father played in Cleveland.
0: You don't need LeBron. Just bring Pete back.
1: And listen, Pete used to hoop when Larry Nance Jr. was in Cleveland. Pete was playing in high school. That's also why I remember.
0: Larry Nance Jr. There you go. I do remember Larry Nance Jr. So, okay. Well, there you go. Hey, I ain't going to question you the rest of the night.
1: Just saying, man.
0: No, the rest of the night, you get a pass.
1: Okay.
0: I'm not going to question you.
1: But
0: right?
1: Monday, you'll be back at the shenanigans.
0: Absolutely. There's no doubt about that. But A.J. DeBonsa, he had a really good debut. Again, 27 points. He was the number one overall pick. Derek Peterson, number two overall pick. He played well. Also, 24 points on the night. 3 rebounds, 3 assists. But I mentioned the 9 fouls. They get extra fouls, obviously, in Summer League. Nobody wants to see these guys foul out because development's all it's all about. Like, we're joking around. Mm-hmm. We're having a good time. But it's all about these guys getting their first taste of some NBA action. So let's hear from A.J. DeBonsa. He caught up with George Sedano following the game.
4: A.J., first things first. You guys were able to win a nail biter here. How did you pull it out?
5: It was good. I trusted my teammates. I wasn't on the floor. I was trying to make some coaching adjustments to the sideline, telling them to play hard, hold the ball, and they got it done.
4: Speaking of which, we saw you weren't on the floor. What happened there?
5: Just some leg soreness. Nothing crazy. I'll be back.
4: Okay, excellent. The one thing that stood out to us, we talked about on the broadcast, you mentioned your teammates as well, how much joy you get when your teammates succeed. What comes into that?
5: I mean, it's a team game. There's five guys on the court. I think it's fun to play when everybody's eating, not just when one guy's killing.
4: All right, now let's talk about you, because you did kill enough too today. 27 points ties a summer league record for a number one pick in their debut with Blake Griffin. So pretty good company, I would say. What about tonight? What was going and working for you?
5: I haven't played in like 4 months. I haven't played since March 10th. I got bounced out the first round, so I decided to get out there and just hoop.
4: And then lastly here, your experience thus far at summer league to this point.
5: I mean, it's been great. I mean, we had the rookie transition last night, seeing all the rookies come together. I watched a couple games. It's been great.
4: I lied. I do have one more. Obviously, 1 versus 2. Yep. You've had so many games against Peterson High School, now college, now the pro level. You'll have many more, I presume. And just what that experience was like.
5: I mean, it's great. Every time I played against him, it's a battle. He always comes out to compete. He beat me 3 times previous, so this is my first win. I just got to come out on top.
1: Yeah, and look, he came out on top tonight and played extremely well. And it's good run to be in that environment, because there's obviously hype and everybody wants to see these two play against each other. But Q, when he was asked about, hey, what happened there? You kind of left the game. So leg soreness, but I'm going to be all right. I thought to myself, I don't think we're going to see a whole lot more of A.J. DeBanta in the summer league.
0: No, I don't think so either, and I kind of attribute a lot of that leg soreness to the fact, like he said, I hadn't played in 4 months.
1: Yeah.
0: Right? You got bounced in the first round, so I think that has something to do with it. But when you come out and your first performance is 27 points, I don't think you need to go out there and do too much more.
1: At 26 minutes? Yeah.
0: Yeah, I mean, maybe one more game, maybe two, and that's usually how it goes with the guys that are the top picks. They don't sit there and play. You know, they're not trying to win that championship. They're just trying to get the taste. They're trying to get a little bit of burn. I'm sure that they're all excited when their NBA veteran teammates are courtside watching, and, you know, the coaches are watching. They're not allowed to coach, right? It's other coaches from the organization that are actually doing that. I just looked up. It's funny, and I saw Jeff Van Gundy, who's sitting in the stands, and you can see coaches can't help themselves. So he's motioning to the, you know, he's like, no, no, go back, do this. He can't help himself. He's part of the Clippers organization, but they're not allowed to be on the bench. So they have assistants, you know, out there that are the head coach, and they're getting experience. And that's the other thing that a lot of people don't realize. A lot of these coaches get their first taste of being the head coach as well when they go to summer league and they get to coach these teams.
1: Yeah, and it's a great opportunity for them, too. So that's really what summer league is all about, just kind of getting – it's about the top picks getting their feet wet. It's about young men trying to fight to get in the NBA and even for the coaching staff to get some reps. So I love summer league. Watch it every year. I got to get out there. I usually leave before summer league starts when we go out there in the summer. So I got to get out there, man. Maybe we'll take a plane full of Cleveland fans out to the summer league.
0: There you go. You can celebrate. It could be like the Cavaliers celebrated their anniversary of winning the NBA championship. Maybe the Cavaliers, they can come celebrate their anniversary.
3: 2028, big trip out to Vegas to celebrate the 5-year anniversary of the Cleveland Cavaliers.
0: There you go. And they can have their ringleader, Emmett Golden, who was on this fine program. Like, man, Emmett was cutting for them that night. I will never forget that night. You were talking about ordering a T-shirt, everything.
1: All
0: you were ready to roll.
1: Yeah, I couldn't find any. They sold out.
0: No, they didn't have any.
1: It wasn't a t-shirt to be bought. It was they had 7 of them to give to a couple players, and that was about it.
0: Yeah, you know, I mentioned the veteran players that are out there, and I think for the Wizards, it was pretty cool to see, you know, obviously A.J. DeBanta in action, but to see Trae Young courtside, to see, you know, Anthony Davis courtside, and especially with the questions on, is Anthony Davis going to stay in Washington? Is he going to get traded? Is he going to end up with LeBron somewhere? And so to see him out there support his teammates, just like we saw Brandon Ingram out there supporting his Clipper teammates, right? I mean, it's really... And I've heard this from players that they like to look up and see those veterans, especially when it's the stars, and they're sitting there watching the action of the young guys coming up.
1: Yeah, it's cool. And what's also cool is a lot of guys that are out there get together and then they hoop together. You know, I know there was, as we were joking about the Cavs winning the Summer League Championship, that year the entire squad was out there, and during the day they go get some work in, you know. So team building and team bonding is always a plus. You see a lot of that out there in Vegas as well.
0: Yeah, so I don't know how much more Devonta. I don't even know how much more Darren Peterson you're going to see. Again, those are the top two picks. Right now, Darius Acuff Jr., he's in action for the Sacramento Kings going up against the Clippers. He's got 14 points. He's a guy I'm excited about. I really am excited about. I like what he did last year at Arkansas. I know Sacramento's a tough team to turn around, but I think if you're going to have a dude that can really help get it done from the guard position, that guy, Darius Acuff Jr., is that guy.
1: Yeah, I feel like he's going to be really good and then end up somewhere else. As it just feels like ever since the Chris Webber, Peja, Doug Christie, that group Sacramento Kings left, They haven't been able to keep any stars. Any of their good players all seem to get traded or leave.
0: That's many, many, many moons ago when you start bringing up those names of the past. He's Emmett Golden. I'm Q Myers. We're not going to talk about the past. We'll talk about the future. Summer League rolls on in Vegas, and as we do as well, it's game night here on ESPN Radio on the all-new ESPN app.
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0: AJ Devonta versus Derek Peterson, number one versus number two, Wizards and Jazz, with Washington getting the 94-88 victory. It's game night here on ESPN Radio, the all-new ESPN app, SiriusXM Channel 80, and tune in. 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He's Emmett Golden. I'm Q Myers. Joining us now from the Thomas & Mack is ESPN NBA reporter Om Young Masuk. And Om, thanks so much for your time. We do appreciate you. And Om, want to get into the game, but I was schooling these guys on your shoe game and how great your shoe game is. So I got to ask, Summer League debut today, what shoes are you rocking right now?
1: Oh, I have this too hot, man. You know, I'm not even going to lie. I was worried about bringing some nice kicks and seeing them melt on the pavement as I walk into the arena, because it is like 115 degrees outside. And you know, people laugh at me because when I go to games, I take two pairs of shoes oftentimes, because some of these shoes I'm wearing, I try to wear a new pair of shoes almost every game I go to, like during the regular season, because I just have so many. But there's so many shoes I haven't worn. And a lot of them are from like 2010, and I pull them out of the box, and some of them fall apart at the arena because I never used them out of the box, and that's lesson learned. So I was afraid of bringing some shoes here, so I just went and decided, you know what, I'm just going to wear some Prestos, comfortable, keep me, you know, cool, and hopefully they just don't melt when I'm walking into the arena.
2: Hey, off top, I respect the shoe. As soon as you said it, because only real shoe people who care about shoes don't want their shoes to melt, right? You know, the fact that was a genuine concern of yours, I know you're a real sneakerhead.
0: Right.
1: It's just real shoe people problem. By the way, speaking of the shoes, what did y'all think of DeVance's kicks? He told me today, I got to spend time with him behind the scenes, and he's wearing like these GTs, like these like new models, but they're not his. They did have his logo on them. He made sure to tell me they're not his, and he's going to debut another colorway of the same shoe on Sunday. But to me, they look like almost like a hybrid of Penny's like foam posits. Mm-hmm. They're like this metallic silver, like a little wavy on the sides. And I was like, I think they look nice.
2: Oh, yeah, they look crazy.
0: Yeah.
2: They look crazy.
0: They got a little flavor to them. That is for sure. Om Young Masuk is with us here, ESPN NBA reporter on game night on ESPN Radio on the ESPN app. Well, you mentioned him, AJ Devonta, 27 points, left the game late, had a little leg soreness. What did you think of the debut for the number one overall pick?
1: Look, I think I watched him in shoot around today, and I during his warm up, and you know, it was like he missed a lot of shots that were off the front rim, and this is his first game that he's played since March, since he was in the tournament, and I was like, well, he can't be tired because he had played some, you know, maybe he was a little nervous. I'm not quite, but he didn't look nervous. He told me he didn't feel nervous. So, you know, I think he just lost shots that he normally is used to making, but he still flashed all the potential that makes you realize he's the number one overall pick. His first basket, he scores on this, like, he drives left with his left hand, switches hands, and scores on a right-handed reverse layup in traffic. The first thing you notice about him is his size. He's 6'9". He's long. He's athletic. You saw him like basically drive through two Utah Jazz defenders, then dunk on another one, and he was fouled. And he told me he was fouled twice on that play, and the only thing he could do was punch it in. And he actually lost the ball. He went in for a two-handed dunk, lost the ball in the air, and still got it back and dunked it and then flexed. So there were definitely signs, you know, he flashed signs of why he was the number one overall pick. And certainly there was motivation on both ends to show out in this game, because they knew all eyes were on them. Darren Peterson said on draft night, look, it'll always be in the back of my mind that I didn't go number one. And I asked AJ this morning, how did you feel about Darren saying that? Does that motivate you? And he was like, it'll always be in the back of my mind that it's in the back of his mind that he didn't go number one. That's what he said to me. And so, you know, he's like, I have to find my motivation too. And he said that when they've gone up against each other in the past, it's always been a great setting. And he said Darren had gotten the better of him twice in high school and once in college. And tonight, AJ came out on top.
2: Did you think there was any nerves from Darren Peterson? He had 8 turnovers. This is a summer league, not a big deal at all. But did you think he had some nerves?
1: I think a little bit. You know, look, I mean, he was double teamed a little bit too. He had a quiet first half. You can certainly see, though, the signs of why he's so good and makes things look effortless. There were two plays early on. He missed both threes, but he did a sidestep to elude his defender. And it was just like in an instant, he had space to shoot. I'm not saying it's like Steph Curry or like even like old James Harden, but he can create his own shot, and you can see that why he's gifted in that area. I think there was one point early on he drew huge oohs from the crowd where basically he got a Wizards defender off of his feet just stumbling backwards into the paint, and he just couldn't finish the three tonight. He missed that three. And there were a few moments on both sides. AJ as well, same thing. He basically was able to shrug off a defender, had a wide open three with a move, and then missed the shot. I think both of them missed a lot of shots tonight that we kind of expect them to hit. If they hit those shots, tonight's duel would have gone to another level. And I say that with AJ finishing with 27 points and Peterson had, what, I think 24 points.
3: Yeah.
1: So they could have had much better games. And I still say that people were not disappointed. I talked to a couple of executives tonight who were just like, yeah, you can see why both of these guys are studs.
0: We'll close out with this. We got about a minute left. What did you think about the end when Darren Peterson had that real strong push off? Looked like he was a little frustrated at the end.
1: Yeah, I mean, I think Peterson, you know, he talked afterwards about being double teamed. And he's like, look, I'm used to it. That obviously was like, you know, probably the Wizards game plan is what he was saying, that how they would slow him down. I think on the other side, the Wizards were like, you know, I talked to Wizards owner Ted Leontis at halftime, and he basically was like, you know, hey, we were wondering, like, you know, would they try to come out and show him up, and this is going to be a big game? Would AJ try to do too much? And, you know, the Wizards were happy with how things went. So I think tonight is just the first, you know, preview of things to come between these two guys. It's only going to get better. And I don't think tonight they disappointed. While I said that I still think they can make shots they missed tonight, I think they feel that way. I think that'll come. I think they still kind of gave a glimpse of a taste of things to come.
0: Yeah, I'll tell you, I was entertained by what I saw from the first game and look forward to it. Hopefully we see a little bit more action before they get shut down. Well, fantastic stuff. Thanks so much. Don't let your shoes melt, but thanks for the time this evening here on game night.
1: All right, thanks, guys.
0: Thank you. Om Young-Masuk right here with us, ESPN NBA reporter on game night on ESPN Radio on the all-new ESPN app. My man said he has shoes that he ain't taken out the box since 2010.
2: He said, I wear a new pair of shoes to every – there's 82 games.
0: I know.
2: All right? 82 games.
0: That's why I couldn't believe y'all didn't know about my man's shoe game.
2: I didn't know. You don't know what you don't know.
0: That's why I'm here to learn you.
2: I appreciate it.
0: That's what I do, and that's what I'm here for. But no, man, you know, the first day of action, the Kings and Clippers at 78-64 right now in the fourth quarter. You know, that's going on. Darius Acuff still has 14 points, but this is a nice little taste, man. Once the NBA, the regular season and the playoffs are over, get to see a little bit of action in Summer League. I always think it's a lot of fun.
2: Yeah, no doubt. It's you see in the future. There's even some guy, probably multiple guys that we never heard of in this moment that are going to go on and make an all-star team in the NBA playing out there in Vegas.
0: Absolutely. That's what's going down. It will continue to roll on and will continue to roll on. He's Emmett Golden. I'm Q Myers, Sports Center all night. That's coming up next here on ESPN Radio, the all-new ESPN app, SiriusXM Channel 80, and tune in.
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0: 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A reunion put on pause.
1: He won an NBA championship on your roster. It was everything that you expected him to be before he went to the Los Angeles Clippers. But man, you don't want to get penalized for the sins of someone else.
0: Who would secure the first World Cup semifinal berth?
2: They work hard together, and they have every tools needed to win a World Cup. They perfect everywhere, even in the attitude.
0: We continue to wait and see where the king will lay his crown.
3: If he wants to increase his legacy, if he wants to add one more feather into his cap, bringing the city its first basketball title in 44 years would be something fans would never forget, and they'd love him forever for it.
0: Plus, we've got a full day on the diamond as the All-Star break draws near.
4: Runner goes. High fly ball. Right field. Belayed back on the track at the wall. Gone! It is a home run. A two-run shot.
0: From the worldwide headquarters of ESPN, this is SportsCenter All Night on ESPN Radio and on the ESPN app. Now, here's Gabrielle Lucevero.
5: Well, Toronto winters may be cold, but that is not why we're seeing a freeze on the Kawhi Leonard trade talks. The LA Clippers, Toronto Raptors trade centered around the two-time finals MVP. It's on pause. That's at least until the NBA investigation into whether or not the Clippers circumvented the salary cap is complete.
6: The Raptors and Clippers were set to have a trade call to finalize the deal that sent Kawhi Leonard back to Toronto for Brandon Ingram, Grady Dick, and draft assets. But the league, I'm told, ended up delaying that call and now has decided that the teams will not be moving forward unless the Raptors assume the risk of potential outcomes that come from that investigation. We still don't have a timeline for that investigation. Adam Silver said about a month ago that it could be wrapped up soon. It still has not been. And so over the last several weeks, the Clippers have engaged with multiple teams around Kawhi Leonard trade talks. None of those teams operated with any restriction that they would be dealing with any fallout after a deal being completed for Kawhi Leonard. But now that the Raptors and Clippers were set to finalize this deal, do the trade call with the NBA, the NBA has essentially paused that conversation until the end of their investigation. The Raptors decide today that they will not be assuming the risk of any discipline or any other fallout that could happen with Kawhi Leonard.
5: That's ESPN senior NBA insider Shams Charania. The NBA's investigation into the Clippers is focused on whether they circumvented the salary cap by funneling money into Leonard through his $28 million endorsement deal with Aspiration.
7: I give the league credit, at least as far as giving the Raptors a heads up, because remember, we went through this with Terry Rozier. Miami and Charlotte make a trade for Terry Rozier. He had been investigated. There was no wrongdoing. The Heat trade for him, and then he is basically suspended for the year, and they had given up a draft pick here. It's a story that's going to continually develop here. Hopefully, as Shams said, this is 10 months in.
8: Right.
7: Hopefully, we're going to get some closure pretty soon on this investigation.
5: That's ESPN NBA insider Bobby Marks on NBA Today. Now, the Clippers, in a statement to ESPN, said that the trade, quote, can only be finalized if the Raptors ownership group assumes the risk of penalties related to Kawhi's contract that could theoretically result from the ongoing investigation. Now, did they do their homework? Harry Douglas, host of Freddie and Harry, weighs in.
9: Yeah, I'm going to point to the front office. You have to make sure that you cross your T's and dot your I's before you acquire a player like Kawhi Leonard. And I get it. He was there previous in 2019. He won an NBA championship on your roster and was everything that you expected him to be before he went to the Los Angeles Clippers. But man, you don't want to get penalized for the sins of someone else. I don't think that's fair to the Toronto Raptors, but you should have thought about that before you traded for him.
5: So now it's wait and see. And speaking of waiting, the whole league waiting to see where LeBron James will play next season. Does Cleveland have the edge? Here's Brian Windhorst on First Take.
10: What I suspect that is going to be important to him is that he is going to be able to get through the regular season without having to go to extraordinary measures, without having to play 38 minutes a game, without having to take 25 shots. I think Philly can make a compelling case that they would not tax him too much, and he could save his body for the postseason, and he can build up to the postseason. Philly can make a strong case to do that, but so can Cleveland. Cleveland has a build-out just as strong as Philly, and they are home. And, I mean, that's what everybody out there is worried about, is they're trying to make a compelling case. Can anybody make the compelling case that's more compelling on the roster than Cleveland and more compelling on the home front than Cleveland? The teams out there that I've talked to are skeptical. They don't know for sure, but they're skeptical.
5: Is Cleveland the front runner? Do they have the most compelling case? Well, Brian Windhorst seems to think so, but one of those teams also playing in that waiting game, the Philadelphia 76ers. Unsportsmanlike's Chris Canty on why maybe they could tip the scales.
8: Bob Myers is the one that's above him. That's a part of the process in doing the hiring. And we like how the chips have fallen for the Sixers. So if you're LeBron James, that's something to pay attention to. I do believe that the Jaylen Brown trade is one of those moves that makes LeBron sit back and seriously consider playing for a team in what will be his farewell tour years that he hasn't already worn a jersey for.
5: Well, the Sixers recently landed their own big fish in Jaylen Brown, switching up from the Celtics to the Sixers. But is that going to be enough to tip the scales for LeBron James? Well, here's 76ers president of basketball operations, Mike Gansey, on how Jaylen is feeling after making that big move.
11: You know, I think for Jaylen, it's been such a shock, you know, getting traded to his rival, I guess. And he's just still trying to take it all in, but I think with each growing day, he's excited and obviously excited about the group we've got and some of the other additions we've added. But I think Jaylen too, he's just like, listen, I'm going to get in the gym with Joel here soon. Like, I'm going to push him. I'm going to get him right. You know, it's going to be a big season for all of us. Like, he's going to bring some championship habits, some attitude, toughness to us that, you know, I know the city of Philly loves. And you know, it's like music to my ears, you know, listening to him and talking to him. And he's really, really fired up for the season to come up.
5: That was Mike Gansey on 97.5 The Fanatic, speaking about Jaylen Brown and how he's feeling after making that move from the Celtics to the Sixers. So they'll see if that big fish can be used to reel in an even bigger one in LeBron. The front office made their pitch. Plus, there's a unique way that other teams are trying to catch LeBron's attention. I've got that coming up later in the show. Now we've got a World Cup update brought to you by Gusto. 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Well, France is on to its third consecutive World Cup semifinal 2-0 win over Morocco. Kylian Mbappe, he just keeps topping himself, broke the scoreless tie in the 60th minute for his 20th goal on the World Cup stage. That's in 20 World Cup games. The second player to reach that mark after Argentina's Lionel Messi, he's got 21. Now, Mbappe has already matched his previous World Cup goal output with 8, and he's not done either. Here's ESPN soccer analyst Craig Burley on ESPN FC.
12: Even though he's got a great supporting cast at France, he's doing the bulk of the work at France. In terms of work, I mean scoring the goals and doing stuff like that. But he looks to me a different player in terms of his, from the World Cup 4 years ago, he looks a player who's more willing to put a shift in.
13: Sure. Mm-hmm.
12: He looked like a player in Qatar that thought he didn't have to do anything to help his teammates and he was just going to do it when they won the ball. He was going to do his thing. And that kind of cost him a little bit at times. To me, he looks like a guy who he knows they lost that World Cup and he wants to make amends here and he knows that he's going to have to roll his sleeves up a little bit and be part of the team a little bit more than he was.
5: And it's a two-horse race for the Golden Boot right now. Mbappe and Messi, they each have 8 goals so far on the tournament, but just how good is this French team? We'll take it from a former member, 1998 national team member and ESPN soccer analyst, Frank Leboeuf.
14: I'm wondering right now if it's not the best French team ever right now.
13: Yeah.
14: Because it says a lot, of course, you know, because I'm very proud of what we achieved in 98, but everywhere, and they are classy, and they work hard together, and they have every tools needed to win a World Cup. They perfect everywhere, even in the attitude. They great. They humble. They work hard, but they accept the decision of the referees. They respect the opponents. Really, that team impresses me a lot.
5: possibly the best ever. And it was only a few days ago that we were wondering if the United States men's national team would play to their best ever finish. As it is, though, the World Cup marches on without the U.S. and the issues for Team USA, they persist.
13: We have good enough athletes on the field. Our athletes look just like their athletes of all these teams competing. It's a micro skill sport. It's not about the NFL combine or how fast you run a 40-yard dash. It's about balance and spatial awareness and decision-making. Lionel Messi's 5'7". It's how you can be 6'4", 230, and you can't outdrive Rory McIlroy, let alone beat him around the green. It's much more of a skill than just pure athleticism. So it's really the training that our young people are getting, particularly from ages 5 to 13 or 14, when there are some academies set up through MLS to develop the best players. And I think that's where we're lacking, both through pay for play and the mentality of what the goal is of youth sports in this country as it's been professionalized and capitalized on across all sports.
5: That was Dan Wetzel, ESPN senior writer on Get Up, on why the U.S. men's national team may be still struggling to keep up with the English teams. He mentioned it towards the end there, starting with the youth programs. Hercules Gomez, ESPN soccer analyst, also on Get Up, goes a bit deeper into starting early.
15: I am a product of youth soccer in America as well. I'm also very fortunate that I had a benefactor. I had somebody cutting out a check so I could play because my family couldn't afford it. Youth soccer in America is a multi-billion dollar business. Major League Soccer has been around for 30 years, but not all 30 of those years have they had MLS academies. They've had them for the better part of a decade. And within those MLS academies, you start at a certain age. You don't start at the grassroots level, the 5 to 12. You got to go in there earlier because in the United States, this is a business. The rest of the world, their clubs, their professional teams, are who funds these academies at a grassroots level. That doesn't happen here. In a country of almost 340 million, you have 30 MLS mm-hmm. clubs. You need more.
5: And looking ahead to the quarterfinal matchups this weekend, Belgium plays Spain 3 p.m. on Friday, Norway and England, that's 5 p.m. on Saturday, and Argentina against Switzerland, 9 p.m. on Saturday. All those times are Eastern. You're listening to SportsCenter All Night on ESPN Radio. I'm Gabrielle Lucevero. The New York Yankees will get new information on Aaron Judge during the All-Star break. General Manager Brian Cashman said Thursday that Judge will have his fractured right rib re-imaged, which should provide a clear timeline for his return. The Yankees are 15-9 since Judge last played on May 31st. Jeff Passan, ESPN senior MLB insider, weighed in on how the Yankees are reconciling with Judge out of the lineup.
16: The Yankees' offense has fallen apart over the last few weeks as Aaron Judge has been out, and news came today that they're planning on re-imaging

0: at the wall. Gone. It is a home run. A two-run shot. Rice is stopping at second, but the umpire signaled home run. So enjoy the route. A two-run shot for Rice, and the Yankees lead 4-1.
1: Ben Rice opened up a 4-1 Yankees lead over the AL East leading Tampa Bay Rays, and he wasn't done either.
0: Well, that's going to get in a run, and maybe more. It gets in three runs. A three-run home run for Rice. His second homer of the game. He has five ribbies, and the Yankees have some breathing room.
1: That was Rice's fourth career multi-home run game, his first of the season, and he now has a career-high 28 home runs. He had 26 last year, and he finishes the day with a great outing. Yankees win 12-4 over Tampa Bay. They are four games behind for the top of the American League East. Well, coming up, the debate over Caitlin Clark continues, even if she's not on the court. We've got news around the WNBA when SportsCenter All Night returns.
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17: 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Out of here. Mookie Betts. 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
17: 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Repeat champions for the first time in baseball in 25 years. 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
3: There are too many people who apparently only watch highlights, only watch sound bites, only hear sound bites, or look on socials and see clips. They think that's the whole context of what's going on. And it's ridiculous. It's okay to do your homework. Let me school you guys on something, and you ladies too. It is okay to look at the whole entire picture. I don't know what the end game is here, but the end game is it's not helping Caitlin Clark. It's not helping the WNBA. And there are going to be plenty of fans who are like, look, why are we watching this if that's how you feel? That you're not helping anybody by an agenda that's not even hidden. It is wide open.
4: Freddie Coleman, host of Freddie and Harry, on Caitlin Clark and the fever that just will never be sweat out. The debate reignited just about 2 weeks ago with the Indiana Fever Phoenix Mercury game. Well, those two teams back at it again tonight, this time in Phoenix. Caitlin Clark not in the lineup, but it's someone else coming up clutch.
5: With the Fever trailing by one, it's Mitchell's opportunity. Mitchell tries and one, and it finishes. Kelsey Mitchell clutch gives the Fever the lead.
4: Kelsey Mitchell, with 25 seconds to play, puts the Fever ahead 90-89. They hang on to win 92-89. She finished with 29 points on 10 for 22 shooting. She was 3 of 6 from outside. Elsewhere in the W, the Aces and the Portland Fire, a new WNBA expansion team, and Asia Wilson doing what she does.
6: We have 3 games in 4 days is what this trip has started, as Asia gets her 32nd points of the game, and now some substitutions coming in.
4: Asia Wilson, 32 points, 10 rebounds. Jackie Young, also with a double-double, 19 points, 11 assists. Las Vegas Aces beat the Portland Fire 88-80. And that was Wilson's return after she missed 3 games with a right leg injury and scored 10 of Las Vegas's opening 20 points. The Atlanta Dream, they beat the Seattle Storm 89-78. And then we go to the NBA Summer League.
7: Sabonzo, 3 on the timer, takes it.
4: It was a 1-2 in the NBA Summer League, the 2026 top draft pick, and A.J. DeBonsa making his Summer League debut with Washington against the number 2 overall pick, Darren Peterson and Utah. Now, Peterson finished with 24 points on 6 of 18 shooting, while DeBonsa, 27, 7 for 18 from the floor.
8: AJ, first things first, you guys were able to win a nail biter here. How did you pull it out?
9: It was good. I trusted my teammates. I wasn't on the floor. I was trying to make some coaching adjustments to the sideline, telling them to play hard, hold the ball, and they got it done.
8: Speaking of which, we saw you weren't on the floor. What happened there?
9: Just some leg soreness, nothing crazy. I'll be back.
8: Okay, excellent. The one thing that stood out to us, we talked about on the broadcast, you mentioned your teammates as well, how much joy you get when your teammates succeed. What comes into that?
9: I mean, it's a team game. There's 5 guys on the court. I think it's fun to play when everybody's eating, not just when one guy's killing.
8: All right, now let's talk about you, because you did kill enough too today. 27 points, ties a summer league record for a number one pick in their debut with Blake Griffin. So pretty good company, I would say. What about tonight? What was going and working for you?
9: I haven't played in like 4 months. I haven't played since March 10th. I got bounced out the first round, so I decided to get out there and just hoop.
8: And then lastly here, your experience thus far at summer league to this point.
9: It's been great. We had the rookie transition last night, seeing all the rookies come together. And I watched a couple games. It's been great.
8: I lied. I do have one more. Obviously, one versus two. Yep. You've had so many games against Peterson High School, now college, now the pro level. You'll have many more, I presume. And just what that experience was like.
9: I mean, it's great. Every time I played against him, it's a battle. He always comes out to compete. He beat me three times previous, so this is my first win. I just got to come out on top.
4: Peterson said it's always in the back of his mind that he didn't go number one overall. And DeBanza said it's always in the back of his mind that it's in the back of Peterson's mind. So we could go on this forever. You're listening to SportsCenter All Night. I'm Gabrielle Lucevero.
10: That's it. So much moving on.
11: 2-6-2, 6-2, 1-6, 7-6.
12: This dramatic battle goes to Carolina Mahova, and she will play for the Wimbledon championship.
4: The final American woman bounced from Wimbledon. Coco Gauff fell in a third set tiebreaker to Czechia's Carolina Mahova. Gauff had a match point at 9-8 in the tiebreak, but she missed an easy drop shot. Here's what she had to say after the match.
13: I mean, as much painful as it is from the outside, I mean, I think about I was down 7-4 in the second round and I'm here in the semis. I had a point on my racket at a tournament. I don't know, didn't think it would be this year I would make the semis. So it's not a painful story. I think, you know, thousands of people would love to lose the semifinals at Wimbledon on match point. This is something I would love to experience again, for sure. No, but I think that it'll make my next moment when I win a match like this even sweeter. I mean, I had a match earlier this year. I saved 6 match points. So it's just one of those days where it just didn't go my way and somebody had to lose. And unfortunately, it was me today.
4: So for the first time in 20 years, two players from the same country will face each other in the women's finals. Back then, it was Serena and Venus Williams. Now it's Czechia's Linda Noskova and Carolina Mahova.
14: First of all, it sounds really nice to be in a final. Honestly, it was such a big fight. It was roller coaster. As you said, you're up and down. In 10 seconds, you have a match point, then you match point down. No time to think, but very nerve-wracking. I was, you know, I don't know. I don't even know what I'm saying. I'm really kind of shaking and trying to sink it in, but the atmosphere here, indescribable. Thank you, everyone who came and supported us.
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3: Hey, y'all, it's Kyle Bailey coming up on a Friday show. 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Chip Patterson, Marty Snyder stopping by. 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
4: All right, Wimbledon, the ladies' final at the All England Club will be, well, an all-Czechia matchup. Karolina Muchová will meet Linda Noskova, both from Czechia. In the World Cup, France is on to its third consecutive semifinal, defeating Morocco 2-0 in the quarters. And are things cooling off on Kawhi?
26: A return to Canada for Kawhi Leonard. Sham Sharani is reporting the Clippers agreed to trade Leonard to the Raptors.
27: Clippers informed Kawhi Leonard that there would not be any long-term extension.
28: This is the first move that I think can change that balance of power in the Eastern Conference.
4: Well, that was a week and a half ago, but today the LA Clippers-Toronto Raptors trade entered the two-time finals. MVP is, well, on a pause. That's at least until the NBA investigation into whether or not the Clippers circumvented the salary cap is completed. Now, what they mean by that is the NBA is investigating whether or not they went around that salary cap by funneling money into Leonard through his $28 million endorsement deal with Aspiration. Now, the Clippers in a statement said that they can only finalize that trade if the Raptors ownership is willing to take on the risk of penalties related to Kawhi's contract that could theoretically result from the ongoing investigation. Janae Agumake, ESPN NBA analyst, she says good on the NBA.
29: The silver lining is that at least there's some accountability for this to be over, so people choose whether or not they assume the responsibility in the conversations with Kawhi, because you don't want this to continue to linger. 10 months, 11, 12, we're at a year mark. Yep. And so I see this more so as accountability for all sides to put this to bed, because this was one of those stories that followed the Clippers and followed Kawhi. Mm-hmm. And I think this is finally the level to say, all right, let's make sure this is addressed before anything else happens.
4: No surprise, not everyone is a fan. Danny Green, ESPN NBA analyst on NBA Today.
30: I'm not a fan of it. Obviously, I know the league has to do what it's supposed to do, like what it needs to do. I hope this ends quicker, because this is really putting a damper on a homecoming for Kawhi. And you see him at Kyle Lowry's, you know, retirement. Shout out to Kyle Lowry. He deserves all the flowers in the world because he's one of the greatest teammates I've ever had. And he's a great player, had a hell of a tenure. But Kawhi's happy. He's at home. City is buzzing. They all love him. Everybody's excited that he's back in Toronto. And now you have this news. So I'm not a fan of it. I know the league has to do what they're supposed to do, but hopefully they can close this up sooner than later so that we can, you know, have Kawhi back in Toronto, you know, sooner than later.
4: So that domino was on its way to falling. It's standing still right now. But the biggest domino yet to fall, where will LeBron James play basketball next season? Now, everyone is making their sales pitch.
2: If he was here, I'd say, I honestly believe this is your best chance to win. You have to decide all the other things that are equally important because it's his life, right? He has to play. He has to face the scrutiny of his decision that'll have people say you should have done this or should have done that. They'll criticize him for whatever, which is his life. So he's been through all that. What I would just say is if it's about winning, let's talk about this team because you can win here in Philadelphia.
4: And this team he's talking about, that's Sixers president Bob Myers on the Game Over podcast this week. He's making his pitch in the LeBron James sweepstakes, but if you want to be heard, well, there's a specific way that seems to be getting through. Here's Shams Charania, ESPN senior NBA insider on NBA Today.
5: Some of the leading suitors for LeBron James, whether that's a Golden State, Cleveland, Miami, Minnesota, Philadelphia, some of them have been able to send a voice note to LeBron James via Rich Paul. So whether it's an owner, a president, or a general manager being able to record a voice note, I'm told, send it to Rich Paul, and that makes its way to LeBron James. This is just a part of LeBron James's process of studying as he makes a decision. And it's unclear whether Cleveland or Miami have been among the teams that have sent a voice note to LeBron via Rich Paul. Again, they kind of don't need to. They already had him in their buildings in the recent past.
4: Voice notes next. It'll be carrier pigeons out to find him on the golf course. All right, you are listening to SportsCenter All Night on ESPN Radio with Gabrielle Luce-Severo. So here we go. World Cup, United States eliminated. Christian Pulisic, he sustained a bone bruise and a microfracture in his lower leg, and he's going to be sidelined for several weeks. He had an X-ray and an MRI on Tuesday. Now, Pulisic sustained that injury 7 minutes into the second half of the Americans' 4-1 round of 16 defeat against Belgium. He attempted to take a shot on goal, and it did not work out for him. Here's what Craig Burley, ESPN soccer analyst, has to say about Christian Pulisic's lackluster showing in the World Cup.
6: And I get it. He's had a tough tournament because he started well, got injured, hasn't really found his flow again, ends the tournament the way he pretty much started, is injured. But the pile on to an individual is way over the top. It's like if Christian Pulisic had a great tournament, the US would have gone all the way. That's kind of how the talk is. And I get it. He has a responsibility, and he didn't come into this tournament to try and be under par or play badly. But to me, if I was Christian Pulisic, I would be big time annoyed, because it seems to me it's almost a personal attack on an individual rather than an analysis of the football that's gone before. Because if it's an analysis of the football, you could go through pretty much the whole team and say, well, he had a bad game, he had a bad game, the goalkeeper made a mistake, Serginho Dest had a terrible game, letting balls bounce in the box, all that sort of stuff. But it seems that he has been painted up there as the poster boy.
4: And looking ahead to quarterfinal matchups this weekend, Belgium takes on Spain, 3 p.m. on Friday. Norway against England, 5 p.m. Saturday. Argentina and Switzerland, 9 p.m. on Saturday. But if you're a fan of an upset and you want to know who is on upset watch, here's Kevin Egan, ESPN FC host.
7: I think Norway are infectious. What Erling Haaland is doing is capturing the imagination of young kids around the world. My 7-year-old all of a sudden is obsessed with Erling Haaland and everything he brings to the game and his personality. But they've got something about them where they feel like they can play anybody and go toe-to-toe and beat them. And in England, I'm waiting for them to play a more expansive style of football. They're good defensively, but I think they're beatable. I really think they are beatable, and I think Norway are the team to do it.
4: And that's Norway. They're going to need a bigger boat. So in the first matchup, France beat Morocco 2-0. Is there anyone, though, in this field who can beat France, Alejandro Moreno, ESPN FC analyst.
8: If everybody is at their best that are left in this tournament, they're all at their best. Mm-hmm. Best level possible from all of them. France is better than all of them. Mm. However, I did pick Spain ahead of the tournament.
9: Yes, you did.
8: And I am going to tell you, the one team that I think can get the best of France is Spain. Why is that? Because I think Spain is the one team that can take the ball away from France. Because of their quality of possession, they can break the rhythm of France. They can slow them down. They can get those guys, Dembele, and Mbappe, and Barcola, and Olise, and all these talented guys, they can't do anything if they don't have the ball. And I think Spain can do that to France. Will they do that? Different conversation. But they're the one team that I think can deny France.
4: France will wait to see how things shake out. Again, Belgium against Spain. That's 3 p.m. this afternoon. You're listening to SportsCenter All Night on ESPN Radio. Well, we do have the All-Star break set to pause things for a moment next week. Right now, we still got plenty of baseball. The Guardians and Twins in a race for the top of the crowded American League Central. Guardians, only American League team yet to be swept on the road this season. And Patrick Bailey was going to make sure it didn't happen.
3: Here comes the 1-0 from Go. Swung on and launched high and deep to right. Way back there. Home run, Patrick Bailey. A towering blast that cleared the wall by plenty and right, and the Guardians now lead it 5-2.
4: And that was the call on WTAM. So that was one of three Guardians home runs, and on the mound, Gavin Williams went seven innings, just two earned runs, and tied a season high with 11 strikeouts. That's his sixth game with seven innings pitched and two or fewer earned runs this season. Most by a Guardians pitcher since 2022. The Mets beat the Royals 7-3. Shamania had his longest start in 21 months for the Mets, who won a series for just the third time since June 1st. The Mets have a six-series winless streak that snapped. That was a season long. Mania went seven innings as well. Six hits, two earned runs, six strikeouts, seven innings pitched is a season long, and his six strikeouts ties his second most this season. And the Mets, they put up five runs in the fifth inning, the team's third five-run inning in their last five games. Well, the Red Sox and their first baseman slash designated hitter, Wilson Contreras, he has had his suspension reduced from seven games to five games. And with that, he will be eligible to participate in the All-Star game. Contreras, he appealed his suspension for that role in the benches clearing brawl against the Washington Nationals back on June 30th. Contreras began serving his suspension on Thursday, meaning he'll have one more game to sit out after the All-Star break. And he did leave Wednesday's game with a foot injury. So if he's healthy, he will also participate in the Home Run Derby. But Boston plays on without him at the White Sox.
10: Kay throws. Durbin swings and drives one high and deep in the left field. At the track. At the wall. See ya later. Durbin goes deep. You are an insane person. Your Mafre feeling pays off again, and it is 2-0 Red Sox.
11: Well, you know, at some point, you're going to stop being surprised.
4: WEEI with the call. Caleb Durbin, two-run home run in the fourth inning. That's his ninth home run of the season. By the way, they've all been pulled to left field. The Red Sox now win their sixth straight second straight series sweep. It's the longest since a seven-game win streak back last season. On the mound, Aroldis Chapman, 386th career save. That is five shy of passing Dennis Eckersley for ninth most all-time. Meanwhile, the White Sox, fourth straight home loss. It's the second longest home losing streak this season. They lost six straight from April 6th through the 16th. The Braves and the Pirates, well, the Braves were leading 6-5 when Yastrzemski, he went to the dish.
10: The 3-1 pitch, swung on and creamed, deep right field, that is long gone! A grand slam by Yaz, and it's 10-5 Braves in the ninth in pitch.
3: Pittsburgh.
4: The Braves go on to win that 10-5. It's the Braves' first road series win since May 29th and the 31st. They had lost four straight road series before that, back-to-back road wins after going 2-11 in their previous 13 road games. And Mike Yastrzemski, that was his third career Grand Slam, his first since 2022 when he hit a walk-off Grand Slam against the Brewers. And Matt Olson, he went 1-for-3 with a home run, 25th home run of the season. The first baseman played in his 740th straight game going back to the start of the 2022 season and tied that mark set by Dale Murphy back in 1982-86.
3: He kicks the pitch. Taken for a called third strike and three pitches, and Marte is gone just like that. And that is strikeout number 11.
4: Jesus Luzardo, 11th shutout win of the season on his back. That breaks the tie with the Dodgers for most in Major League Baseball. Luzardo went seven innings. That's the magic number. Two hits, no runs, 11 strikeouts. First career outing with seven scoreless innings pitched and 10-plus strikeouts. It's his 11th game with 10-plus strikeouts since the start of last season, and the Phillies have won the last nine starts by him. Meanwhile, the Reds, they are 1-11 in Brady Singer's last 12 starts. So, Justin Crawford, he was 1-for-3, had the go-ahead single in the eighth inning because even though he was pitching great from Luzardo, you still need some offense.
3: The 1-0, swinging a ball, ripped to right, that's a base hit. Past the dive of Arroyo, into right, Hill's coming home, Marte's throw is up the line, and Crawford delivers an RBI single here in the eighth to put the Phillies on the board. It's 1-0.
4: And that would be the final score, Phillies 1, Reds 0. Still ahead, we take a look around the WNBA and we'll take a look ahead at what's coming up at the All England Club. That's here on SportsCenter All Night.
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4: Well, as the World Cup marches on, it's proving that France very much living up to its billing, and that is by far and wide thanks to Kylian Mbappe. He just keeps topping himself. He broke the scoreless tie in the 60th minute against Morocco on Thursday in the quarterfinal matchup. He had his 20th goal on the World Cup stage in 20 World Cup games. He's on a tear. He's the second player to reach that mark. After only Argentina's Lionel Messi, is there anything he can't do? Here's Hercules Gomez, ESPN soccer commentator.
22: Kylian Mbappe is distinct in the term that he kind of does it all. And I've really never seen anything like him at the international stage. Like, if you go player per player, Erling Haaland is a complete nine. He's a nine. That's like, his job is scoring goals. He's up front. He's powerful. He's a freak. Like, he's just athletically unseen in our game. He's powerful. He just wants to score goals. That's all he does. He wants to score goals. Harry Kane is refined. He's a goal scorer with a delicate touch that facilitates others. You know, they're all great in their own just way. But there's a guy who does both. And there's a guy who does both, whether he's playing in the center or he's playing outside and can facilitate. And he's done it from such a young age. Like, he was 18 when he played in his first World Cup final and scored a goal. The only other adolescent to do that was Pelé. And Pelé is one of the all-time greats. He's in that stratosphere when it comes to international football.
4: 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Well, looking ahead to what's coming up at Wimbledon today, the men's semifinal spots in the finals on the line. First up, Arthur Ferry versus Alexander Zverev. That's at 8:30 Eastern. And then a great matchup between Jannik Sinner, the number one seed, and seven seed Novak Djokovic. Well, in the WNBA, Caitlin Clark not on the floor at the Phoenix Mercury tonight. That is, of course, the team they were playing where everything sort of reignited the debate around Caitlin Clark back 2 weeks ago. So Caitlin Clark not playing, but it was still a fever win, 92-89. Kelsey Mitchell, she had the dagger back in the final 25 seconds.
2: With the Fever trailing by one, it's Mitchell's opportunity. Mitchell drives and one hand and finish. Kelsey Mitchell clutch gives the Fever the lead.
4: Well, Kelsey Mitchell came up clutch. That's your top sound, certainly, from the WNBA. But here's your top sounds on the night.
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2: How good is that? Are you not entertained?
23: Number five.
4: It's been a down year for the Mets, but the same can't be said for Juan Soto. 880 ESPN New York.
5: 1-2 is drilled. This is out to deep right field, out toward the bullpen, and long gone. Whoa, over the canopy in the visitor's bullpen. An absolute moonshot. And it is 7-3 New York.
23: Number four.
4: At one point, the Rangers led the Angels 6-1 on Thursday. The game entered the bottom of the ninth tied on 105.3 The Fan.
10: One ball, one strike, the count. Here comes Yates. And that ball is hit to deep left field. Siri going back. It's over his head. It's off the base of the wall. Osuna around third. He scores easily. Wyatt Langford walks off the Angels as the Rangers defeat L.A. here tonight by the final of 7-6.
23: Number three.
4: The Marlins entered the day on a five-game win streak, and it didn't take them long to show why. 104.3 WQAM.
10: 1-0 pitch. That one smacked past the dive of the third baseman, Crawford.
2: It's a fair ball down the left field line. Rolling into the corner. Arozarena picking it up now. Jimenez in from second. Hicks in from first. And a feet-first slide for Otto Lopez. He's got a two-run triple. These Marlins are inevitable.
23: Number two.
4: And speaking of the NL East, the first-place Braves got a big blast late from Mike Yastrzemski. On 680, The Fan.
10: The 3-1 pitch. Swung on and creamed. Deep right field. That is long gone. A grand slam by Yaz. And it's 10-5 Braves in the ninth in Pittsburgh.
23: Number one.
4: Baltimore entered the bottom of the eighth inning trailing. That was until Jeremiah Jackson stepped up to the plate. WVAL.
3: The 1-1. Swinging a line drive to the gap, right center field. That is down for a base hit. Going all the way to the wall. Henderson is in to tie the game. Alonso racing down the third baseline. Here's the play at the plate. Not in time. Not in time. Alonso scores.
4: Well, those are your top sounds from Thursday's action, but there's so much to look forward to ahead this weekend, from the Wimbledon men's semifinals to more World Cup action. And of course, the final slate of games before we hit the Major League Baseball All-Star break in that Midsummer Classic. 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

0: coming up on SportsCenter All Night. A reunion put on pause.
1: He won an NBA championship on your roster. It was everything that you expected him to be before he went to the Los Angeles Clippers. But man, you don't want to get penalized for the sins of someone else.
0: Who would secure the first World Cup semifinal berth?
2: They work hard together, and they have every tools needed to win a World Cup. They're perfect everywhere, even in the attitude.
0: We continue to wait and see where the king will lay his crown.
3: If he wants to increase his legacy, if he wants to add one more feather into his cap, bringing this city its first basketball title in 44 years would be something fans would never forget, and they'd love him forever for it.
0: Plus, we've got a full day on the diamond as the All-Star break draws near.
4: Runner goes. High fly ball. Right field. Belay back on the track at the wall. Gone! It is a home run. A two-run shot.
0: From the worldwide headquarters of ESPN, this is SportsCenter All Night on ESPN Radio and on the ESPN app. Now, here's Gabrielle Lucibero.
5: Well, Toronto winters may be cold, but that is not why we're seeing a freeze on Kawhi Leonard trade talks. The LA Clippers, Toronto Raptors trade centered around the two-time finals MVP. It's on pause. That's at least until the NBA investigation into whether or not the Clippers circumvented the salary cap is complete.
6: The Raptors and Clippers were set to have a trade call to finalize the deal that sent Kawhi Leonard back to Toronto for Brandon Ingram, Grady Dick, and draft assets. But the league, I'm told, ended up delaying that call and now has decided that the teams will not be moving forward unless the Raptors assume the risk of potential outcomes that come from that investigation. We still don't have a timeline for that investigation. Adam Silver said about a month ago that it could be wrapped up soon. It still has not been. And so over the last several weeks, the Clippers have engaged with multiple teams around Kawhi Leonard trade talks. None of those teams operated with any restriction that they would be dealing with any fallout after a deal being completed for Kawhi Leonard. But now that the Raptors and Clippers were set to finalize this deal, do the trade call with the NBA has essentially paused that conversation until the end of their investigation. The Raptors decide today that they will not be assuming the risk of any discipline or any other fallout that could happen with Kawhi Leonard.
5: That's ESPN senior NBA insider Shams Charania. The NBA's investigation into the Clippers is focused on whether they circumvented the salary cap by funneling money into Leonard through his $28 million endorsement deal with Aspiration.
7: I give the league credit, at least as far as giving the Raptors a heads up, because remember, we went through this with Terry Rozier. Miami and Charlotte make a trade for Terry Rozier. He had been investigated. There was no wrongdoing. The Heat trade for him, and then he is basically suspended for the year, and they had given up a draft pick here. It's a story that's going to continually develop here. Hopefully, as Sean said, this is 10 months in.
8: Right.
7: Hopefully, we're going to get some closure pretty soon on this investigation.
5: That's ESPN NBA insider Bobby Marks on NBA Today. Now, the Clippers, in a statement to ESPN, said that the trade, quote, can only be finalized if the Raptors ownership group assumes the risk of penalties related to Kawhi's contract that could theoretically result from the ongoing investigation. Now, did they do their homework? Harry Douglas, host of Freddie and Harry, weighs in.
9: Yeah, I'm going to point to the front office. You have to make sure that you cross your T's and dot your I's before you acquire a player like Kawhi Leonard. And I get it. He was there previous in 2019. He won an NBA championship on your roster and was everything that you expected him to be before he went to the Los Angeles Clippers. But man, you don't want to get penalized for the sins of someone else. I don't think that's fair to the Toronto Raptors, but you should have thought about that before you traded for him.
5: So now it's wait and see. And speaking of waiting, the whole league waiting to see where LeBron James will play next season. Does Cleveland have the edge? Here's Brian Windhorst on First Take.
10: What I suspect that is going to be important to him is that he is going to be able to get through the regular season without having to go to extraordinary measures, without having to play 38 minutes a game, without having to take 25 shots. I think Philly can make a compelling case that they would not tax him too much and he could save his body for the postseason and he can build up to the postseason. Philly can make a strong case to do that, but so can Cleveland. Cleveland has a build-out just as strong as Philly, and they are home. And, I mean, that's what everybody out there is worried about, is they're trying to make a compelling case. Can anybody make the compelling case that's more compelling on the roster than Cleveland and more compelling on the home front than Cleveland? The teams out there that I've talked to are skeptical. They don't know for sure, but they're skeptical.
5: Is Cleveland the front runner? Do they have the most compelling case? Well, Brian Windhorst seems to think so, but one of those teams also playing in that waiting game, the Philadelphia 76ers. Unsportsmanlike's Chris Canty on why maybe they could tip the scales.
8: Bob Myers is the one that's above him. That's a part of the process in doing the hiring. And we like how the chips have fallen for the Sixers. So if you're LeBron James, that's something to pay attention to. I do believe that the Jaylen Brown trade is one of those moves that makes LeBron sit back and seriously consider playing for a team in what will be his farewell tour years that he hasn't already worn a jersey for.
5: Well, the Sixers recently landed their own big fish in Jaylen Brown, switching up from the Celtics to the Sixers. But is that going to be enough to tip the scales for LeBron James? Well, here's 76ers president of basketball operations, Mike Gansey, on how Jaylen is feeling after making that big move.
11: You know, I think for Jaylen, it's been such a shock, you know, getting traded to his rival, I guess. And he's just still trying to take it all in, but I think with each growing day, he's excited and obviously excited about the group we've got and some of the other additions we've added. But I think Jaylen, too, he's just like, listen, I'm going to get in the gym with Joel here soon. Like, I'm going to push him. I'm going to get him right. You know, it's going to be a big season for all of us. Like, he's going to bring some championship habits, attitude, toughness to us that, you know, I know the city of Philly loves. And you know, it's like music to my ears, you know, listening to him and talking to him. And he's really, really fired up for the season to come up.
5: That was Mike Gansey on 97.5 The Fanatic, speaking about Jaylen Brown and how he's feeling after making that move from the Celtics to the Sixers. So they'll see if that big fish can be used to reel in an even bigger one in LeBron. The front office made their pitch. Plus, there's a unique way that other teams are trying to catch LeBron's attention. I've got that coming up later in the show. Now we've got a World Cup update brought to you by Gusto. 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Well, France is on to its third consecutive World Cup semifinal 2-0 win over Morocco. Kylian Mbappe, he just keeps topping himself, broke the scoreless tie in the 60th minute for his 20th goal on the World Cup stage. That's in 20 World Cup games. The second player to reach that mark after Argentina's Lionel Messi. He's got 21. Now, Mbappe has already matched his previous World Cup goal output with 8, and he's not done either. Here's ESPN soccer analyst Craig Burley on ESPN FC.
12: Even though he's got a great supporting cast at France, he's doing the bulk of the work at France. In terms of work, I mean scoring the goals and doing stuff like that. But he looks to me a different player in terms of his, from the World Cup 4 years ago, he looks a player who's more willing to put a shift in.
13: Sure. Mm-hmm.
12: He looked like a player in Qatar that thought he didn't have to do anything to help his teammates and he was just going to do it when they won the ball. He was going to do his thing. And that kind of cost him a little bit at times. To me, he looks like a guy who he knows they lost that World Cup and he wants to make amends here and he knows that he's going to have to roll his sleeves up a little bit and be part of the team a little bit more than he was.
5: And it's a two-horse race for the Golden Boot right now. Mbappe and Messi, they each have 8 goals so far on the tournament, but just how good is this French team? We'll take it from a former member, 1998 national team member and ESPN soccer analyst, Frank Leboeuf.
14: I'm wondering right now if it's not the best French team ever right now.
13: Yeah.
14: Because they are coming from
15: you, Frank,
14: that says
15: a lot.
14: No, but that says a lot, of course, you know, because I'm very proud of what we achieved in 98, but everywhere. And they are classy, and they work hard together, and they have every tools needed to win a World Cup. They perfect everywhere, even in the attitude. They're great. They're humble. They work hard, but they accept the decision of the referees. They respect the opponents. Really, that team impresses me a lot.
5: possibly the best ever. And it was only a few days ago that we were wondering if the United States men's national team would play to their best ever finish. As it is, though, the World Cup marches on without the U.S. and the issues for Team USA, they persist.
13: We have good enough athletes on the field. Our athletes look just like their athletes that of all these teams competing. It's a micro skill sport. It's not about the NFL combine or how fast you run a 40-yard dash. It's about balance and spatial awareness and decision-making. Lionel Messi's 5'7". It's how you can be 6'4", 230, and you can't outdrive Rory McIlroy, let alone beat him around the green. It's much more of a skill than just pure athleticism. So it's really the training that our young people are getting, particularly from ages 5 to 13 or 14, when there are some academies set up through MLS to develop the best players. And I think that's where we're lacking, both through pay for play and the mentality of what the goal is of youth sports in this country as it's been professionalized and capitalized on. Across all sports.
5: That was Dan Wetzel, ESPN senior writer on Get Up, on why the U.S. men's national team may be still struggling to keep up with the English teams. He mentioned it towards the end there, starting with the youth programs. Hercules Gomez, ESPN soccer analyst, also on Get Up, goes a bit deeper into starting early.
15: I am a product of youth soccer in America as well. I'm also very fortunate that I had a benefactor. I had somebody cutting out a check so I could play because my family couldn't afford it. Youth soccer in America is a multi-billion-dollar business. Major League Soccer has been around for 30 years, but not all 30 of those years have they had MLS academies. They've had them for the better part of a decade. And within those MLS academies, you start at a certain age. You don't start at the grassroots level, the 5 to 12. You got to go in there earlier because in the United States, this is a business. The rest of the world, their clubs, their professional teams, are who funds these academies at a grassroots level. That doesn't happen here. In a country of almost 340 million, you have 30 MLS mm-hmm. clubs. You need more.
5: And looking ahead to the quarterfinal matchups this weekend, Belgium plays Spain 3 p.m. on Friday, Norway and England, that's 5 p.m. on Saturday, and Argentina against Switzerland, 9 p.m. on Saturday. All those times are Eastern. You're listening to SportsCenter All Night on ESPN Radio. I'm Gabrielle Lucevero. The New York Yankees will get new information on Aaron Judge during the All-Star break. General Manager Brian Cashman said Thursday that Judge will have his fractured right rib re-imaged, which should provide a clear timeline for his return. The Yankees are 15-19 since Judge last played on May 31st. Jeff Passan, ESPN senior MLB insider, weighed in on how the Yankees are reconciling with Judge out of the lineup.
16: The Yankees' offense has fallen apart over the last few weeks as Aaron Judge has been out. And news came today that they're planning on re-imaging his first right rib, which has been fractured and which has kept him out over the All-Star break. It's going to give the Yankees a much better sense of how long they're going to be without their captain. And more than that, what the trade deadline is going to look like for them. Because if Aaron Judge is out for a longer period of time, perhaps that's the area where they focus on. If not, if they know they're going to be getting him back sooner than later, then they could be looking for more pitching, perhaps bullpen help as they go down the stretch. Regardless, today was the first time in 20 games that the New York Yankees scored more than 5 runs. They went 5-15 over that stretch. So it's clear whether it's from Aaron Judge or someone else,

0: 8 home runs. He had 26 last year, and he finishes the day with a great outing. Yankees win 12-4 over Tampa Bay. They are 4 games behind for the top of the American League East. Well, coming up, the debate over Caitlin Clark continues. Even if she's not on the court, we've got news around the WNBA when SportsCenter All Night returns.
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21: Hey, y'all, it's Kyle Bailey coming up on a Friday show. We react to whatever the Hornets did last night in Summer League. 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

0: is Gabrielle Lucevero.
1: There are too many people who apparently only watch highlights, only watch sound bites, only hear sound bites, or look on socials and see clips. They think that's the whole context of what's going on. And it's ridiculous. It's okay to do your homework. Let me school you guys on something, and you ladies too. It is okay to look at the whole entire picture. I don't know what the end game is here, but the end game is it's not helping Caitlin Clark. It's not helping the WNBA. And there are going to be plenty of fans who are like, look, why are we watching this if that's how you feel? You're not helping anybody by an agenda that's not even hidden. It is wide open.
2: Freddie Coleman, host of Freddie and Harry, on Caitlin Clark and the fever that just will never be sweat out. The debate reignited just about 2 weeks ago with the Indiana Fever Phoenix Mercury game. Well, those two teams back at it again tonight, this time in Phoenix. Caitlin Clark not in the lineup, but it's someone else coming up clutch.
3: With the Fever trailing by one, it's Mitchell's opportunity. Mitchell drives and one hand and finish. Kelsey Mitchell clutch gives the Fever the lead.
2: Kelsey Mitchell with 25 seconds to play puts the Fever ahead 90-89. They hang on to win 92-89. She finished with 29 points on 10 for 22 shooting. She was 3 of 6 from outside. Elsewhere in the W, the Aces and the Portland Fire, a new WNBA expansion team, and Asia Wilson doing what she does.
4: We have 3 games in 4 days is what this trip has started as Asia gets her 32nd points of the game. And now some substitutions coming in.
2: Asia Wilson, 32 points, 10 rebounds. Jackie Young also with a double-double, 19 points, 11 assists. Las Vegas Aces beat the Portland Fire 88-80. And that was Wilson's return after she missed 3 games with a right leg injury and scored 10 of Las Vegas's opening 20 points. The Atlanta Dream, they beat the Seattle Storm 89-78. And then we go to the NBA Summer League.
5: Sabanza, 3 on the timer. Takes it.
2: It was a 1-2 in the NBA Summer League, the 2026 top draft pick, and A.J. DeBonta making his Summer League debut with Washington against the number 2 overall pick, Darren Peterson and Utah. Now, Peterson finished with 24 points on 6 of 18 shooting, while DeBonta, 27, 7 for 18 from the floor.
6: AJ, first things first, you guys were able to win a nail biter here. How did you pull it out?
7: It was good. I trusted my teammates. I wasn't on the floor. I was trying to make some coaching adjustments to the sideline, telling them to play hard, hold the ball, and they got it done.
6: Speaking of which, we saw you weren't on the floor. What happened there?
7: Just some leg soreness, nothing crazy. I'll be back.
6: Okay, excellent. The one thing that stood out to us, we talked about on the broadcast, you mentioned your teammates as well, how much joy you get when your teammates succeed. What comes into that?
7: It's a team game. There's 5 guys on the court. I think it's fun to play when everybody's eating, not just when one guy's killing.
6: All right, now let's talk about you, because you did kill enough too today. 27 points, ties a Summer League record for a number 1 pick in their debut with Blake Griffin. So pretty good company, I would say. What about tonight? What was going and working for you?
7: I haven't played in like 4 months. I haven't played since March 10th. I got bounced out the first round, so I decided to get out there and just hoop.
6: And then lastly here, your experience thus far at Summer League to this point.
7: It's been great. We had the rookie transition last night, seeing all the rookies come together. And I watched a couple games. It's been great.
6: I lied. I do have one more. Obviously, 1-2. Yep. You've had so many games against Peterson High School, now college, now the pro level. You'll have many more, I presume. And just what that experience was like.
7: It's great. Every time I played against him, it's a battle. He always comes out to compete. He beat me 3 times previous. So this is my first win. I just got to come out on top.
2: Peterson said it's always in the back of his mind that he didn't go number 1 overall. And DeBonta said it's always in the back of his mind that it's in the back of Peterson's mind. So we could go on this forever. You're listening to SportsCenter All Night. I'm Gabrielle Lucevero.
6: That's it. This dramatic battle goes to Carolina Mahova, and she will play for the Wimbledon championship.
2: The final American woman bounced from Wimbledon. Coco Gauff fell in a third set tiebreaker to Czechia's Karolina Muchová. Gauff had a match point at 9-8 in the tiebreak, but she missed an easy drop shot. Here's what she had to say after the match.
0: I mean, as much painful as it is from the outside, I mean, I think about I was down 7-4 in the second round, and I'm here in the semis. I had a point on my racket at a tournament. I don't know, didn't think it would be this year I would make the semis. So it's not a painful story. I think, you know, thousands of people would love to lose the semifinals at Wimbledon on match point. Is this something I would love to experience again? For sure, no. But I think that it'll make my next moment when I win a match like this even sweeter. I mean, I had a match earlier this year. I saved 6 match points. So it's just one of those days where it just didn't go my way and somebody had to lose. And unfortunately, it was me today.
2: So for the first time in 20 years, two players from the same country will face each other in the women's finals. Back then, it was Serena and Venus Williams. Now it's Czechia's Linda Noskova and Karolina Muchová.
8: First of all, it sounds really nice to be in a final. Honestly, it was such a big fight. It was roller coaster. As you said, you're up and down. In 10 seconds, you have a match point, then your match point down. It's no time to think, but very nerve-wracking. I was, you know, I don't know. I don't even know what I'm saying. I'm really kind of shaking and trying to sink it in, but the atmosphere here, indescribable. Thank you, everyone who came and supported us.
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10: You think about some of the players he's played with. Jaylen Brown, Kyrie Irving, Gordon Hayward, Al Horford, Marcus Smart, not an all-time player, but an all-time Celtic fan favorite. It is more Jason Tatum's team today than it ever has been. So if they're fed up with Jaylen Brown, could Jason Tatum have stopped it? 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
1: All right, Wimbledon, the ladies' final at the All England Club will be, well, an all-Czechia matchup. Karolina Muchová will meet Linda Noskova, both from Czechia. In the World Cup, France is on to its third consecutive semi-final, defeating Morocco 2-0 in the quarters. And are things cooling off on Kawhi?
2: A return to Canada for Kawhi Leonard. Sham Sharani is reporting the Clippers agreed to trade Leonard to the Raptors.
3: Clippers informed Kawhi Leonard that there would not be any long-term extension.
4: This is the first move that I think can change that balance of power in the Eastern Conference.
1: Well, that was a week and a half ago, but today the LA Clippers-Toronto Raptors trade entered the two-time finals. MVP is, well, on a pause. That's at least until the NBA investigation into whether or not the Clippers circumvented the salary cap is completed. Now, what they mean by that is the NBA is investigating whether or not they went around that salary cap by funneling money into Leonard through his $28 million endorsement deal with Aspiration. Now, the Clippers in a statement said that they can only finalize that trade if the Raptors ownership is willing to take on the risk of penalties related to Kawhi's contract that could theoretically result from the ongoing investigation. Janae Agumake, ESPN NBA analyst, she says good on the NBA.
5: The silver lining is that at least there's some accountability for this to be over, so people choose whether or not they assume the responsibility in the conversations with Kawhi, because you don't want this to continue to linger 10 months, 11, 12, we're at a year mark. Yep. And so I see this more so as accountability for all sides to put this to bed, because this was one of those stories that followed the Clippers and followed Kawhi, and I think this is finally the level to say, all right, let's make sure this is addressed before anything else happens.
1: No surprise, not everyone is a fan. Danny Green, ESPN NBA analyst on NBA Today.
6: I'm not a fan of it. Obviously, I know the league has to do what it's supposed to do, like what it needs to do. I hope this ends quicker, because this is really putting a damper on a homecoming for Kawhi. And you see him at Kyle Lowry's, you know, retirement. Shout out to Kyle Lowry. He deserves all the flowers in the world, because he's one of the greatest teammates I've ever had. And he's a great player, had a hell of a tenure. But Kawhi's happy. He's at home. City is buzzing. They all love him. Everybody's excited that he's back in Toronto. And now you have this news. So I'm not a fan of it. I know the league has to do what they're supposed to do, but hopefully they can close this up sooner than later so that we can, you know, have Kawhi back in Toronto, you know, sooner than later.
1: So that domino was on its way to falling. It's standing still right now, but the biggest domino yet to fall: where will LeBron James play basketball next season? Now everyone is making their sales pitch.
7: If he was here, I'd say I honestly believe this is your best chance to win. You have to decide all the other things that are equally important, because it's his life, right? He has to play. He has to face the scrutiny of his decision, that half the people will say you should have done this or should have done that. They'll criticize him for whatever, which is his life. So he's been through all that. What I would just say is, if it's about winning, let's talk about this team, because you can win here in Philadelphia.
1: And this team he's talking about, that's Sixers president Bob Myers on the Game Over podcast this week. He's making his pitch in the LeBron James sweepstakes, but if you want to be heard, well, there's a specific way that seems to be getting through. Here's Sham Sharania, ESPN senior NBA insider on NBA Today.
8: Some of the leading suitors for LeBron James, whether that's a Golden State, Cleveland, Miami, Minnesota, Philadelphia, some of them have been able to send a voice note to LeBron James via Rich Paul. So whether it's an owner, a president, or a general manager, being able to record a voice note, I'm told, send it to Rich Paul, and that makes its way to LeBron James. This is just a part of LeBron James's process of studying as he makes a decision. And it's unclear whether Cleveland or Miami have been among the teams that have sent a voice note to LeBron via Rich Paul. Again, they kind of don't need to. They already had him in their buildings in the recent past.
1: Voice notes next. It'll be carrier pigeons out to find him on the golf course. All right, you are listening to SportsCenter All Night on ESPN Radio with Gabrielle Lucevero. So here we go. World Cup, United States eliminated. Christian Pulisic, he sustained a bone bruise and a microfracture in his lower leg, and he's going to be sidelined for several weeks. He had an X-ray and an MRI on Tuesday. Now, Pulisic sustained that injury 7 minutes into the second half of the Americans' 4-1 round of 16 defeat against Belgium. He attempted to take a shot on goal, and it did not work out for him. Here's what Craig Burley, ESPN soccer analyst, has to say about Christian Pulisic's lackluster showing in the World Cup.
9: And I get it. He's had a tough tournament because he started well, got injured, hasn't really found his flow again, ends the tournament the way he pretty much started, is injured. But the pile on to an individual is way over the top. It's like, if Christian Pulisic had had a great tournament, the US would have gone all the way. That's kind of how the talk is. Mm-hmm. And I get it. He has a responsibility, and he didn't come into this tournament to try and be under par or play badly. But to me, if I was Christian Pulisic, I would be big time annoyed, because it seems to me it's almost a personal attack on an individual rather than an analysis of the football that's gone before. Because if it's an analysis of the football, you could go through pretty much the whole team and say, well, he had a bad game, he had a bad game, the goalkeeper made a mistake, Serginho Dest had a terrible game, letting balls bounce in the box, all that sort of stuff. But it seems that he has been painted up there as the poster boy.
1: And looking ahead to quarterfinal matchups this weekend, Belgium takes on Spain, 3 p.m. on Friday. Norway against England, 5 p.m. Saturday. Argentina and Switzerland, 9 p.m. on Saturday. But if you're a fan of an upset and you want to know who is on upset watch, here's Kevin Egan, ESPN FC host.
10: I think Norway are infectious. What Erling Haaland is doing is capturing the imagination of young kids around the world. My 7-year-old all of a sudden is obsessed with Erling Haaland and everything he brings to the game and his personality. But they've got something about them where they feel like they can play anybody and go toe-to-toe and beat them. And in England, I'm waiting for them to play a more expansive style of football. They're good defensively, but I think they're beatable. I really think they are beatable. And I think Norway are the team to do it.
1: And that's Norway. They're going to need a bigger boat. So in the first matchup, France beat Morocco 2-0. Is there anyone, though, in this field who can beat France? Alejandro Moreno, ESPN FC analyst.
11: If everybody is at their best that are left in this tournament, they're all at their best. Mm-hmm. Best level possible from all of them. France is better than all of them. Mm. However, I did pick Spain ahead of the tournament.
12: Yes, you did.
11: And I am going to tell you, the one team that I think can get the best of France is Spain. Why is that? Because I think Spain is the one team that can take the ball away from France. Because of their quality of possession, they can break the rhythm of France. They can slow them down. They can get those guys, Dembele, and Mbappe, and Barcola, and Olise, and all these talented guys, they can't do anything if they don't have the ball. And I think Spain can do that to France. Will they do that? Different conversation, but they're the one team that I think can deny France.
1: France will wait to see how things shake out. Again, Belgium against Spain. That's 3 p.m. this afternoon. You're listening to SportsCenter All Night on ESPN Radio. Well, we do have the All-Star break set to pause things for a moment next week. Right now, we still got plenty of baseball. The Guardians and Twins in a race for the top of the crowded American League Central. Guardians, only American League team yet to be swept on the road this season, and Patrick Bailey was going to make sure it didn't happen.
13: Here comes the 1-0 from Go. Swung on and launched high and deep to right, way back there. Home run, Patrick Bailey. A towering blast that cleared the wall by plenty and right, and the Guardians now lead it 5-2.
1: And that was the call on WTAM. So that was one of three Guardians home runs. And on the mound, Gavin Williams went 7 innings, just 2 earned runs, and tied a season high with 11 strikeouts. That's his 6th game with 7 innings pitched and 2 or fewer earned runs this season. Most by a Guardians pitcher since 2022. The Mets beat the Royals 7-3. Sean Manaea had his longest start in 21 months for the Mets, who won a series for just The third time since June 1st, the Mets have a six-series winless streak that snapped. That was a season-long. Manaea went seven innings as well. Six hits, two earned runs, six strikeouts, seven innings pitched is a season-long, and his six strikeouts ties his second most this season. And the Mets, they put up five runs in the fifth inning, the team's third five-run inning in their last five games. Well, the Red Sox and their first baseman slash designated hitter, Wilson Contreras, he has had his suspension reduced from seven games to five games. And with that, he will be eligible to participate in the All-Star game. Contreras, he appealed his suspension for that role in the benches clearing brawl against the Washington Nationals back on June 30th. Contreras began serving his suspension on Thursday, meaning he'll have one more game to sit out after the All-Star break. And he did leave Wednesday's game with a foot injury. So if he's healthy, he will also participate in the home run derby. But Boston plays on without him at the White Sox.
12: Kay throws. Durbin swings and drives one high and deep into left field. At the track. At the wall. See ya later. Durbin goes deep. You are an insane person. Your Mafre feeling pays off again, and it is 2-0 Red Sox.
14: Well, you know, at some point, you're going to stop being surprised.
1: WEEI with the call. Caleb Durbin, two-run home run in the fourth inning. That's his ninth home run of the season. By the way, they've all been pulled to left field. Red Sox now win their second straight series sweep. It's the longest since a seven-game win streak back last season. On the mound, Aroldis Chapman, 386th career save. That is five shy of passing Dennis Eckersley for ninth most all time. Meanwhile, the White Sox, fourth straight home loss. It's the second longest home losing streak this season. They lost six straight from April 6th through the 16th. The Braves and the Pirates, well, the Braves were leading 6-5 when Yastrzemski, he went to the dish.
12: The 3-1 pitch. Swung on and creamed. Deep right field. That is long gone. A grand slam by Yaz. And it's 10-5 Braves in the ninth in Pittsburgh.
1: The Braves go on to win that 10-5. It's the Braves' first road series win since May 29th. And the 31st, they had lost four straight road series before that, back-to-back road wins after going 2-11 in their previous 13 road games. And Mike Yastrzemski, that was his third career grand slam, his first since 2022 when he hit a walk-off grand slam against the Brewers. And Matt Olson, he went 1-for-3 with a home run, 25th home run of the season. The first baseman played in his 740th straight game going back to the start of the 2022 season and tied that mark set by Dale Murphy back in 1982-86.
12: He kicks the pitch. Taken for a called third strike and three pitches and Marte is gone just like that. And that is strikeout number 11.
1: Jesus Luzardo, 11th shutout win of the season on his back. That breaks the tie with the Dodgers for most in Major League Baseball. Luzardo went seven innings. That's the magic number. Two hits, no runs, 11 strikeouts. First career outing with seven scoreless innings pitched and 10-plus strikeouts. It's his 11th game with 10-plus strikeouts since the start of last season, and the Phillies have won the last nine starts by him. Meanwhile, the Reds, they are 1-11 in Brady Singer's last 12 starts. So Justin Crawford, he was 1-for-3, had the go-ahead single in the eighth inning because even though he was pitching great from Luzardo, you still need some offense.
12: The 1-0, swinging a ball, ripped to right, that's a base hit. Past the dive of Arroyo, into right, Hill's coming home. Marte's throw is up the line and Crawford delivers an RBI single here in the eighth to put the Phillies on the board. It's 1-0.
1: And that would be the final score. Phillies 1, Reds nothing. Still ahead, we take a look around the WNBA and we'll take a look ahead at what's coming up at the All England Club. That's here on SportsCenter All Night.
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1: Well, as the World Cup marches on, it's proving that France very much living up to its billing, and that is by far and wide thanks to Kylian Mbappe. He just keeps topping himself. He broke the scoreless tie in the 60th minute against Morocco on Thursday in the quarterfinal matchup. He had his 20th goal on the World Cup stage in 20 World Cup games. He's on a tear. He's the second player to reach that mark. After only Argentina's Lionel Messi, is there anything he can't do? Here's Hercules Gomez, ESPN soccer commentator.
30: Kylian Mbappe is distinct in the term that he kind of does it all. And I've really never seen anything like him at the international stage. Like, if you go player per player, Erling Haaland is a complete nine. He's a nine. That's like, his job is scoring goals. He's up front. He's powerful. He's a freak. Like, he's just athletically unseen in our game. He's powerful. He just wants to score goals. That's all he does. He wants to score goals. Harry Kane is refined. He's a goal scorer with a delicate touch that facilitates others. You know, they're all great in their own just way. But there's a guy who does both. And there's a guy who does both, whether he's playing in the center or he's playing outside and can facilitate. And he's done it from such a young age. Like, he was 18 when he played in his first World Cup final and scored a goal. The only other adolescent to do that was Pelé. And Pelé is one of the all-time greats. He's in that stratosphere when it comes to international football.
1: 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Well, looking ahead to what's coming up at Wimbledon today, the men's semifinal spots in the finals on the line. First up, Arthur Ferry versus Alexander Zverev. That's at 8:30 Eastern. And then a great matchup between Jannik Sinner, the number one seed, and seven seed Novak Djokovic. Well, in the WNBA, Caitlin Clark not on the floor at the Phoenix Mercury tonight. That is, of course, the team they were playing where everything sort of reignited the debate around Caitlin Clark back 2 weeks ago. So Caitlin Clark not playing, but it was still a fever win, 92-89. Kelsey Mitchell, she had the dagger back in the final 25 seconds.
2: With the fever trailing by one, it's Mitchell's opportunity. Mitchell tries and one hand. Mitchell clutch gives the Fever the lead.
1: Well, Kelsey Mitchell came up clutch. That's your top sound, certainly, from the WNBA. But here's your top sounds on the night.
0: Sports Center all night.
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2: How good is that?
0: Number five.
1: It's been a down year for the Mets, but the same can't be said for Juan Soto. 880 ESPN New York.
3: 1-2 is drilled. This is out to deep right field, out toward the bullpen, and long gone. Whoa, over the canopy in the visitor's bullpen. An absolute moonshot. And it is 7-3 New York.
0: Number four.
1: At one point, the Rangers led the Angels 6-1 on Thursday. The game entered the bottom of the ninth tied on 105.3 The Fan.
4: One ball, one strike, the count. Here comes Yates. And that ball is hit to deep left field. Siri going back. It's over his head. It's off the base of the wall. Osuna around third. He scores easily. Wyatt Langford walks off the Angels as the Rangers defeat L.A. here tonight by the final of 7-6.
0: Number three.
1: The Marlins entered the day on a five-game win streak, and it didn't take them long to show why. 104.3 WQAM.
4: 1-0 pitch. That one smacked past the dive of the third baseman, Crawford.
2: It's a fair ball down the left field line. Rolling into the corner. Arozarena picking it up now. Jimenez in from second. Hicks in from first. And a feet-first slide for Otto Lopez. He's got a two-run triple. These Marlins are inevitable.
0: Number two.
1: And speaking of the NL East, the first-place Braves got a big blast late from Mike Yastrzemski on 680 The Fan.
4: The 3-1 pitch. Swung on and creamed. Deep right field. That is long gone. A grand slam by Yaz. And it's 10-5 Braves in the ninth in Pittsburgh.
0: Number one.
1: Baltimore entered the bottom of the eighth inning trailing. That was until Jeremiah Jackson stepped up to the plate. WBAL.
4: The 1-1. Swing and a line drive to the gap. Right center field. That is down for a base hit. Going all the way to the wall. Henderson is in to tie the game. Alonso racing down the third baseline. Here's the play at the plate. Not in time. Not in time. Alonso scores.
1: Well, those are your top sounds from Thursday's action, but there's so much to look forward to ahead this weekend, from the Wimbledon men's semifinals to more World Cup action. And of course, the final slate of games before we hit the Major League Baseball All-Star break in that Midsummer Classic. Coming up, the Kawhi trade cools off, why the Clippers and the Raptors are hitting pause. Plus, from the Knicks to the Sixers, could they have the edge in the LeBron James sweepstakes? And France continues their tear through the World Cup. That's coming up on SportsCenter All Night.
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13: 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Giancarlo Stanton and the American League with one swing has tied it up.
14: 457-foot home run. 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
13: Judge back some more. Leaping and he caught it. Out of here. Mookie Betts. Shohei Ohtani.
0: Until a champion is crowned at the World Series.
13: And the Dodgers have won it. Repeat champions for the first time in baseball in 25 years. The Dodgers are World Series champs.
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1: He won an NBA championship on your roster. It was everything that you expected him to be before he went to the Los Angeles Clippers. But, man, you don't want to get penalized for the sins of someone else.
0: Who would secure the first World Cup semifinal berth?
2: They work hard together, and they have every tools needed to win a World Cup. They're perfect everywhere, even in the attitude.
0: We continue to wait and see where the king will lay his crown.
3: If he wants to increase his legacy, if he wants to add one more feather into his cap, bringing the city its first basketball title in 44 years would be something fans would never forget, and they'd love him forever for it.
0: Plus, we've got a full day on the diamond as the All-Star break draws near.
4: Runner goes. High fly ball. Right field. Belayed back on the track at the wall. Gone! It is a home run. A two-run shot.
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5: Well, Toronto winters may be cold, but that is not why we're seeing a freeze on Kawhi Leonard trade talks. The LA Clippers, Toronto Raptors trade centered around the two-time finals MVP. It's on pause. That's at least until the NBA investigation into whether or not the Clippers circumvented the salary cap is complete.
6: The Raptors and Clippers were set to have a trade call to finalize the deal that sent Kawhi Leonard back to Toronto for Brandon Ingram, Grady Dick, and draft assets. But the league, I'm told, ended up delaying that call and now has decided that the teams will not be moving forward unless the Raptors assume the risk of potential outcomes that come from that investigation. We still don't have a timeline for that investigation. Adam Silver said about a month ago that it could be wrapped up soon. It still has not been. And so over the last several weeks, the Clippers have engaged with multiple teams around Kawhi Leonard trade talks. None of those teams operated with any restriction that they would be dealing with any fallout after a deal being completed for Kawhi Leonard. But now that the Raptors and Clippers were set to finalize this deal, do the trade call with the NBA has essentially paused that conversation until the end of their investigation. The Raptors decide today that they will not be assuming the risk of any discipline or any other fallout that could happen with Kawhi Leonard.
5: That's ESPN senior NBA insider Shams Charania. The NBA's investigation into the Clippers is focused on whether they circumvented the salary cap by funneling money into Leonard through his $28 million endorsement deal with Aspiration.
7: I give the league credit, at least as far as giving the Raptors a heads up, because remember, we went through this with Terry Rozier. Miami and Charlotte make a trade for Terry Rozier. He had been investigated. There was no wrongdoing. The Heat trade for him, and then he is basically suspended for the year, and they had given up a draft pick here. It's a story that's going to continually develop here. Hopefully, as Sham said, this is 10 months in.
8: Right.
7: Hopefully, we're going to get some closure pretty soon on this investigation.
5: That's ESPN NBA insider Bobby Marks on NBA Today. Now, the Clippers, in a statement to ESPN, said that the trade, quote, can only be finalized if the Raptors ownership group assumes the risk of penalties related to Kawhi's contract that could theoretically result from the ongoing investigation. Now, did they do their homework? Harry Douglas, host of Freddie and Harry, weighs in.
9: Yeah, I'm going to point to the front office. You have to make sure that you cross your T's and dot your I's before you acquire a player like Kawhi Leonard. And I get it. He was there previous in 2019. He won an NBA championship on your roster and was everything that you expected him to be before he went to the Los Angeles Clippers. But, man, you don't want to get penalized for the sins of someone else. I don't think that's fair to the Toronto Raptors, but you should have thought about that before you traded for him.
5: So now it's wait and see. And speaking of waiting, the whole league waiting to see where LeBron James will play next season. Does Cleveland have the edge? Here's Brian Windhorst on First Take.
10: What I suspect that is going to be important to him is that he is going to be able to get through the regular season without having to go to extraordinary measures, without having to play 38 minutes a game, without having to take 25 shots. I think Philly can make a compelling case that they would not tax him too much, and he could save his body for the postseason, and he can build up to the postseason. Philly can make a strong case to do that, but so can Cleveland. Cleveland has a build out just as strong as Philly, and they are home. And I mean, that's what everybody out there is worried about, is they're trying to make a compelling case. Can anybody make the compelling case that's more compelling on the roster than Cleveland and more compelling on the home front than Cleveland? The teams out there that I've talked to are skeptical. They don't know for sure, but they're skeptical.
5: Is Cleveland the front runner? Do they have the most compelling case? Well, Brian Windhorst seems to think so, but one of those teams also playing in that waiting game, the Philadelphia 76ers. Unsportsmanlike's Chris Canty on why maybe they could tip the scales.
8: Bob Myers is the one that's above him. That's a part of the process in doing the hiring. And we like how the chips have fallen for the Sixers. So if you're LeBron James, that's something to pay attention to. I do believe that the Jaylen Brown trade is one of those moves that makes LeBron sit back and seriously consider playing for a team in what will be his farewell tour years that he hasn't already worn a jersey for.
5: Well, the Sixers recently landed their own big fish in Jaylen Brown, switching up from the Celtics to the Sixers. But is that going to be enough to tip the scales for LeBron James? Well, here's 76ers president of basketball operations, Mike Gansey, on how Jaylen is feeling after making that big move.
11: You know, I think for Jaylen, it's been such a shock, you know, getting traded to his rival, I guess. And he's just still trying to take it all in, but I think with each growing day, he's excited and obviously excited about the group we've got and some of the other additions we've added. But I think Jaylen too, he's just like, listen, I'm going to get in the gym with Joel here soon. Like, I'm going to push him. I'm going to get him right. You know, it's going to be a big season for all of us. Like, he's going to bring some championship habits, some attitude, toughness to us that, you know, I know the city of Philly loves. And you know, it's like music to my ears, you know, listening to him and talking to him. And he's really, really fired up for the season to come up.
5: That was Mike Gansey on 97.5 The Fanatic, speaking about Jaylen Brown and how he's feeling after making that move from the Celtics to the Sixers. So they'll see if that big fish can be used to reel in an even bigger one in LeBron. The front office made their pitch. Plus, there's a unique way that other teams are trying to catch LeBron's attention. I've got that coming up later in the show. Now we've got a World Cup update brought to you by Gusto. 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Well, France is on to its third consecutive World Cup semifinal 2-0 win over Morocco. Kylian Mbappe, he just keeps topping himself, broke the scoreless tie in the 60th minute for his 20th goal on the World Cup stage. That's in 20 World Cup games. The second player to reach that mark after Argentina's Lionel Messi, he's got 21. Now, Mbappe has already matched his previous World Cup goal output with 8, and he's not done either. Here's ESPN soccer analyst Craig Burley on ESPN FC.
12: Even though he's got a great supporting cast at France, he's doing the bulk of the work at France. In terms of work, I mean scoring the goals and doing stuff like that. But he looks to me a different player in terms of his, from the World Cup 4 years ago, he looks a player who's more willing to put a shift in.
13: Sure.
12: Mm-hmm. He looked like a player in Qatar that thought he didn't have to do anything to help his teammates and he was just going to do it when they won the ball. He was going to do his thing. And that kind of cost him a little bit at times. To me, he looks like a guy who he knows they lost that World Cup. And he wants to make amends here. And he knows that he's going to have to roll his sleeves up a little bit and be part of the team a little bit more than he was.
5: And it's a two-horse race for the Golden Boot right now. Mbappe and Messi, they each have 8 goals so far on the tournament. But just how good is this French team? We'll take it from a former member, 1998 national team member and ESPN soccer analyst Frank Leboeuf.
14: I'm wondering right now if it's not the best French team ever right now.
13: Yeah,
14: because it says a lot, of course, you know, because I'm very proud of what we achieved in 98, but everywhere, and they are classy, and they work hard together, and they have every tools needed to win a World Cup. They perfect everywhere, even in the attitude. They're great, they're humble, they work hard, but they accept the decision of the referees. They respect the opponents. Really, that team impresses me a lot.
5: possibly the best ever. And it was only a few days ago that we were wondering if the United States men's national team would play to their best ever finish. As it is, though, the World Cup marches on without the U.S. and the issues for Team USA, they persist.
13: We have good enough athletes on the field. Our athletes look just like their athletes of all these teams competing. It's a micro skill sport. It's not about the NFL combine or how fast you run a 40-yard dash. It's about balance and spatial awareness and decision-making. Lionel Messi's 5'7". It's how you can be 6'4", 230, and you can't outdrive Rory McIlroy, let alone beat him around the green. It's much more of a skill than just pure athleticism. So it's really the training that our young people are getting, particularly from ages 5 to 13 or 14, when there are some academies set up through MLS to develop the best players. And I think that's where we're lacking, both through pay for play and the mentality of what the goal is of youth sports in this country as it's been professionalized and capitalized on across all sports.
5: That was Dan Wetzel, ESPN's senior writer on Get Up, on why the U.S. men's national team may be still struggling to keep up with the English teams. He mentioned it towards the end there, starting with the youth programs. Hercules Gomez, ESPN soccer analyst, also on Get Up, goes a bit deeper into starting early.
15: I am a product of youth soccer in America as well. I'm also very fortunate that I had a benefactor. I had somebody cutting out a check so I could play because my family couldn't afford it. Youth soccer in America is a multi-billion dollar business. Major League Soccer has been around for 30 years, but not all 30 of those years have they had MLS academies. They've had them for the better part of a decade. And within those MLS academies, you start at a certain age. You don't start at the grassroots level, the 5 to 12. You got to go in there earlier because in the United States, this is a business. The rest of the world, their clubs, their professional teams, are who funds these academies at a grassroots level. That doesn't happen here. In a country of almost 340 million, you have 30 MLS mm-hmm. clubs. You need more.
5: And looking ahead to the quarterfinal matchups this weekend, Belgium plays Spain 3 p.m. on Friday, Norway and England, that's 5 p.m. on Saturday, and Argentina against Switzerland, 9 p.m. on Saturday. All those times are Eastern. You're listening to SportsCenter All Night on ESPN Radio. I'm Gabrielle Lucevero. The New York Yankees will get new information on Aaron Judge during the All-Star break. General Manager Brian Cashman said Thursday that Judge will have his fractured right rib re-imaged, which should provide a clear timeline for his return. The Yankees are 15-19 since Judge last played on May 31st. Jeff Passan, ESPN senior MLB insider, weighed in on how the Yankees are reconciling with Judge out of the lineup.
16: The Yankees offense has fallen apart over the last few weeks as Aaron Judge has been out. And news came today that they're planning on re-imaging his first right rib, which has been fractured and which has kept him out over the All-Star break. It's going to give the Yankees a much better sense of how long they're going to be without their captain. And more than that, what the trade deadline is going to look like for them. Because if Aaron Judge is out for a longer period of time, perhaps that's the area where they focus on. If not, if they know they're going to be getting him back sooner than later, then they could be looking for more pitching, perhaps bullpen help as they go down the stretch. Regardless, today was the first time in 20 games that the New York Yankees scored more than 5 runs. They went 5-15 over that stretch. So it's clear, whether it's from Aaron Judge or someone else, they need help on offense.
5: And they got to get that offense from somewhere. Yankees at Tampa Bay Rays this afternoon.
4: Runner goes. High fly ball. Right field. Belayed back on the track at the wall.

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3: There are too many people who apparently only watch highlights, only watch sound bites, only hear sound bites, or look on socials and see clips. They think that's the whole context of what's going on. And it's ridiculous. It's okay to do your homework. Let me school you guys on something, and you ladies too. It is okay to look at the whole entire picture. I don't know what the end game is here, but the end game is it's not helping Caitlin Clark. It's not helping the WNBA. And there are going to be plenty of fans who are like, look, why are we watching this if that's how you feel? That you're not helping anybody by an agenda that's not even hidden. It is wide open.
4: Freddie Coleman, host of Freddie and Harry, on Caitlin Clark and the fever that just will never be sweat out. The debate reignited.

0: just about 2 weeks ago with the Indiana Fever Phoenix Mercury game. Well, those two teams back at it again tonight, this time in Phoenix. Caitlin Clark not in the lineup, but it's someone else coming up clutch.
1: With the Fever trailing by one, it's Mitchell's opportunity. Mitchell drives and one hand and finish. Kelsey Mitchell clutch gives the Fever the lead.
0: Kelsey Mitchell with 25 seconds to play puts the Fever ahead 90-89. They hang on to win 92-89. She finished with 29 points on 10 for 22 shooting. She was 3 of 6 from outside. Elsewhere in the W, the Aces and the Portland Fire, a new WNBA expansion team, and Asia Wilson doing what she does.
2: We have 3 games in 4 days is what this trip has started as Asia gets her 32nd points of the game. And now some substitutions coming in.
0: Asia Wilson, 32 points, 10 rebounds. Jackie Young also with a double-double, 19 points, 11 assists. Las Vegas Aces beat the Portland Fire 88-80. And that was Wilson's return after she missed 3 games with a right leg injury and scored 10 of Las Vegas's opening 20 points. The Atlanta Dream, they beat the Seattle Storm 89-78. And then we go to the NBA Summer League.
3: Sabanza, 3 on the timer. Takes it.
0: It was a 1-2 in the NBA Summer League, the 2026 top draft pick, and A.J. DeBonta making his Summer League debut with Washington against the number 2 overall pick, Darren Peterson and Utah. Now, Peterson finished with 24 points on 6 of 18 shooting, while DeBonta, 27, 7 for 18 from the floor.
4: AJ, first things first, you guys were able to win a nail biter here. How did you pull it out?
5: It was good. I trusted my teammates. I was on the floor. I was trying to make some coaching adjustments to the sideline, telling them to play hard, hold the ball, and they got it done.
4: Speaking of which, we saw you weren't on the floor. What happened there?
5: Just some leg soreness, nothing crazy. I'll be back.
4: Okay, excellent. The one thing that stood out to us, we talked about on the broadcast, you mentioned your teammates as well, how much joy you get when your teammates succeed. What comes into that?
5: It's a team game. There's 5 guys on the court. I think it's fun to play when everybody's eating, not just when one guy's killing.
4: All right, now let's talk about you, because you did kill enough too today. 27 points, ties a Summer League record for a number 1 pick in their debut with Blake Griffin. So pretty good company, I would say. What about tonight? What was going and working for you?
5: I haven't played in like 4 months. I haven't played since March 10th. I got bounced out the first round, so I decided to get out there and just hoop.
4: And then lastly here, your experience thus far at Summer League to this point.
5: It's been great. We had the rookie transition last night, seeing all the rookies come together. I watched a couple games. It's been great.
4: I lied. I do have one more. Obviously, 1-2. Yep. You've had so many games against Peterson High School, now college, now the pro level. You'll have many more, I presume. And just what that experience was like.
5: It's great. Every time I played against him, it's a battle. He always comes out to compete. He beat me 3 times previous, so this is my first win. I was glad to come out on top.
0: Peterson said it's always in the back of his mind that he didn't go number 1 overall. And DeBonta said it's always in the back of his mind that it's in the back of Peterson's mind. So we could go on this forever. You're listening to SportsCenter All Night. I'm Gabrielle Lucevero.
6: That's it. It's a match moving. 2-6-2, 6-2, 1-6, 7-6.
7: This dramatic battle goes to Carolina Mahova, and she will play for the Wimbledon Championship.
0: The final American woman bounced from Wimbledon. Coco Gauff fell in a 3rd set tiebreaker to Czechia's Carolina Mahova. Gauff had a match point at 9-8 in the tiebreak, but she missed an easy drop shot. Here's what she had to say after the match.
8: As much painful as it is from the outside, I think about I was down 7-4 in the 2nd round, and I'm here in the semis. I had a point on my racket at a tournament. I didn't think it would be this year I would make the semis, so it's not a painful story. I think, thousands of people would love to lose the semifinals of Wimbledon on match point. This is something I would love to experience again, for sure, no. But I think that it'll make my next moment when I win a match like this even sweeter. I mean, I had a match earlier this year. I saved 6 match points. So it's just one of those days where it just didn't go my way and somebody had to lose. And unfortunately, it was me today.
0: So for the first time in 20 years, two players from the same country will face each other in the women's finals. Back then, it was Serena and Venus Williams. Now it's Czechia's Linda Noskova and Karolina Markova.
9: First of all, it sounds really nice to be in a final. Honestly, it was such a big fight. It was roller coaster. As you said, you're up and down in 10 seconds. You have a match point, then your match point down. It's no time to think, but very nerve-wracking. I was, you know, I don't know. I don't even know what I'm saying. I'm really kind of shaking and trying to sink it in, but the atmosphere here, indescribable. Thank you, everyone who came and supported us.
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1: All right, Wimbledon, the ladies' final at the All England Club will be, well, an all-Czechia matchup. Karolina Muchová will meet Linda Noskova, both from Czechia. In the World Cup, France is on to its third consecutive semifinal, defeating Morocco 2-0 in the quarters. And are things cooling off on Kawhi?
2: A return to Canada for Kawhi Leonard. Shyam Sharani is reporting the Clippers agreed to trade Leonard to the Raptors.
3: Clippers informed Kawhi Leonard that there would not be any long-term extension.
4: This is the first move that I think can change that balance of power in the Eastern Conference.
1: Well, that was a week and a half ago, but today the LA Clippers-Toronto Raptors trade entered the two-time finals. MVP is, well, on a pause. That's at least until the NBA investigation into whether or not the Clippers circumvented the salary cap is completed. Now, what they mean by that is the NBA is investigating whether or not they went around that salary cap by funneling money into Leonard through his $28 million endorsement deal with Aspiration. Now, the Clippers in a statement said that they can only finalize that trade if the Raptors ownership is willing to take on the risk of penalties related to Kawhi's contract that could theoretically result from the ongoing investigation. Janae Agumake, ESPN NBA analyst, she says, good on the NBA.
5: The silver lining is that at least there's some accountability for this to be over, so people choose whether or not they assume the responsibility in the conversations with Kawhi, because you don't want this to continue to linger 10 months, 11, 12, we're at a year mark. Yep. And so I see this more so as accountability for all sides to put this to bed, because this was one of those stories that followed the Clippers and followed Kawhi, and I think this is finally the level to say, all right, let's make sure this is addressed before anything else happens.
1: No surprise, not everyone is a fan. Danny Green, ESPN NBA analyst on NBA Today.
6: I'm not a fan of it. Obviously, I know the league has to do what it's supposed to do, like what it needs to do. I hope this ends quicker, because this is really putting a damper on a homecoming for Kawhi. And you see him at Kyle Lowry's, you know, retirement. Shout out to Kyle Lowry. He deserves all the flowers in the world, because he's one of the greatest teammates I've ever had. And he's a great player, had a hell of a tenure. But Kawhi's happy. He's at home. City is buzzing. They all love him. Everybody's excited that he's back in Toronto. And now you have this news. So I'm not a fan of it. I know the league has to do what they're supposed to do, but hopefully they can close this up sooner than later so that we can, you know, have Kawhi back in Toronto, you know, sooner than later.
1: So that domino was on its way to falling. It's standing still right now, but the biggest domino yet to fall: where will LeBron James play basketball next season? Now everyone is making their sales pitch.
7: If he was here, I'd say I honestly believe this is your best chance to win. You have to decide all the other things that are equally important, because it's his life, right? He has to play. He has to face the scrutiny of his decision, that half the people will say, you should have done this or should have done that. They'll criticize him for whatever, which is his life. So he's been through all that. What I would just say is, if it's about winning, let's talk about this team, because you can win here in Philadelphia.
1: And this team he's talking about, that's Sixers president Bob Myers on the Game Over podcast this week. He's making his pitch in the LeBron James sweepstakes, but if you want to be heard, well, there's a specific way that seems to be getting through. Here's Shyam Sharania, ESPN senior NBA insider on NBA Today.
8: Some of the leading suitors for LeBron James, whether that's a Golden State, Cleveland, Miami, Minnesota, Philadelphia, some of them have been able to send a voice note to LeBron James via Rich Paul. So whether it's an owner, a president, or a general manager, being able to record a voice note, I'm told, send it to Rich Paul, and that makes its way to LeBron James. This is just a part of LeBron James's process of studying as he makes the decision. And it's unclear whether Cleveland or Miami have been among the teams that have sent a voice note to LeBron via Rich Paul. Again, they kind of don't need to. They already had him in their buildings in the recent past.
1: Voice notes next. It'll be carrier pigeons out to find him on the golf course. All right, you are listening to SportsCenter All Night on ESPN Radio with Gabrielle Lucevero. So here we go. World Cup, United States eliminated. Christian Pulisic, he sustained a bone bruise and a microfracture in his lower leg, and he's going to be sidelined for several weeks. He had an X-ray and an MRI on Tuesday. Now, Pulisic sustained that injury 7 minutes into the second half of the Americans' 4-1 round of 16 defeat against Belgium. He attempted to take a shot on goal, and it did not work out for him. Here's what Craig Burley, ESPN soccer analyst, has to say about Christian Pulisic's lackluster showing in the World Cup.
9: And I get it. He's had a tough tournament because he started well, got injured, hasn't really found his flow again, ends the tournament the way he pretty much started, is injured. But the pile on to an individual is way over the top. It's like if Christian Pulisic had a great tournament, the US would have gone all the way. That's kind of how the talk is. Mm-hmm. And I get it. He has a responsibility, and he didn't come into this tournament to try and be under par or play badly. But to me, if I was Christian Pulisic, I would be big time annoyed, because it seems to me it's almost a personal attack on an individual rather than an analysis of the football that's gone before. Because if it's an analysis of the football, you could go through pretty much the whole team and say, well, he had a bad game, he had a bad game, the goalkeeper made a mistake, Sergiño Dest had a terrible game, letting balls bounce in the box, all that sort of stuff. But it seems that he has been painted up there as the poster boy.
1: And looking ahead to quarterfinal matchups this weekend, Belgium takes on Spain, 3 p.m. on Friday. Norway against England, 5 p.m. Saturday. Argentina and Switzerland, 9 p.m. on Saturday. But if you're a fan of an upset and you want to know who is on upset watch, here's Kevin Egan, ESPN FC host.
10: I think Norway are infectious. What Erling Haaland is doing is capturing the imagination of young kids around the world. My 7-year-old all of a sudden is obsessed with Erling Haaland and everything he brings to the game and his personality. But they've got something about them where they feel like they can play anybody and go toe-to-toe and beat them. And in England, I'm waiting for them to play a more expansive style of football. They're good defensively, but I think they're beatable. I really think they are beatable. And I think Norway are the team to do it.
1: And that's Norway. They're going to need a bigger boat. So in the first matchup, France beat Morocco 2-0. Is there anyone, though, in this field who can beat France? Alejandro Moreno, ESPN FC analyst.
11: If everybody is at their best that are left in this tournament, they're all at their best. Mm-hmm. Best level possible from all of them. France is better than all of them. Mm. However, I did pick Spain ahead of the tournament.
12: Yes, you did.
11: And I am going to tell you, the one team that I think can get the best of France is Spain. Why is that? Because I think Spain is the one team that can take the ball away from France. Because of their quality of possession, they can break the rhythm of France. They can slow them down. They can get those guys, Dembele, and Mbappe, and Barcola, and Olise, and all these talented guys, they can't do anything if they don't have the ball. And I think Spain can do that to France. Will they do that? Different conversation, but they're the one team that I think can deny France.
1: France will wait to see how things shake out. Again, Belgium against Spain. That's 3 p.m. this afternoon. You're listening to SportsCenter All Night on ESPN Radio. Well, we do have the All-Star break set to pause things for a moment next week. Right now, we still got plenty of baseball. The Guardians and Twins in a race for the top of the crowded American League Central. Guardians, only American League team yet to be swept on the road this season, and Patrick Bailey was going to make sure it didn't happen.
13: Here comes the 1-0 from Go. Swung on and launched high and deep to right, way back there. Home run, Patrick Bailey. A towering blast that cleared the wall by plenty and right, and the Guardians now lead it 5-2.
1: And that was the call on WTAM. So that was one of three Guardians home runs. And on the mound, Gavin Williams went 7 innings, just 2 earned runs, and tied a season high with 11 strikeouts. That's his 6th game with 7 innings pitched and 2 or fewer earned runs this season. Most by a Guardians pitcher since 2022. The Mets beat the Royals 7-3. Sean Manaea had his longest start in 21 months for the Mets, who won a series for just The third time since June 1st, the Mets have a six series winless streak that snapped. That was a season long. Manaea went seven innings as well. Six hits, two earned runs, six strikeouts, seven innings pitched is a season long, and his six strikeouts ties his second most this season. And the Mets, they put up five runs in the fifth inning, the team's third five-run inning in their last five games. Well, the Red Sox and their first baseman slash designated hitter, Wilson Contreras, he has had his suspension reduced from seven games to five games. And with that, he will be eligible to participate in the All-Star game. Contreras, he appealed his suspension for that role in the benches clearing brawl against the Washington Nationals back on June 30th. Contreras began serving his suspension on Thursday, meaning he'll have one more game to sit out after the All-Star break. And he did leave Wednesday's game with a foot injury, so if he's healthy, he will also participate in the Home Run Derby. But Boston plays on without him at the White Sox.
12: K throws, Durbin swings and drives one high and deep in the left field, at the track, at the wall, see ya later! Durbin goes deep. You are an insane person. Your Mafre feeling pays off again, and it is 2-0 Red Sox.
14: Well, you know, at some point, you're going to stop being surprised.
1: WEEI with the call. Caleb Durbin, two-run home run in the fourth inning. That's his ninth home run of the season. By the way, they've all been pulled to left field. The Red Sox now win their sixth straight, second straight series sweep. It's the longest since a seven-game win streak back last season. On the mound, Aroldis Chapman, 386th career save. That is five shy of passing Dennis Eckersley for ninth most all time. Meanwhile, the White Sox, fourth straight home loss. It's the second longest home losing streak this season. They lost six straight from April 6th through the 16th. The Braves and the Pirates, well, the Braves were leading 6-5 when Yastrzemski, he went to the dish.
12: The 3-1 pitch. Swung on and creamed. Deep right field. That is long gone. A grand slam by Yaz. And it's 10-5 Braves in the ninth in Pittsburgh.
1: The Braves go on to win that 10-5. It's the Braves' first road series win since May 29th. And the 31st, they had lost four straight road series before that, back-to-back road wins after going 2-11 in their previous 13 road games. So Mike Yastrzemski, that was his third career grand slam, his first since 2022 when he hit a walk-off grand slam against the Brewers. And Matt Olson, he went 1-for-3 with a home run, 25th home run of the season. The first baseman played in his 740th straight game going back to the start of the 2022 season and tied that mark set by Dale Murphy back in 1982-86.
12: He kicks the pitch. Taken for a called third strike and three pitches, and Marte is gone just like that. And that is strikeout number 11.
1: Jesus Luzardo, 11th shutout win of the season on his back. That breaks the tie with the Dodgers for most in Major League Baseball. Luzardo went seven innings. That's the magic number. Two hits, no runs, 11 strikeouts. First career outing with seven scoreless innings pitched and 10-plus strikeouts. It's his 11th game with 10-plus strikeouts since the start of last season, and the Phillies have won the last nine starts by him. Meanwhile, the Reds, they are 1-11 in Brady Singer's last 12 starts. So, Justin Crawford, he was 1-for-3, had the go-ahead single in the eighth inning because even though he was pitching great from Luzardo, you still need some offense.
12: The 1-0. Swing and a ball. Ripped to right. That's a base hit. Past the dive of Arroyo. Into right. Hill's coming home. Marte's throw is up the line, and Crawford delivers an RBI single here in the eighth to put the Phillies on the board. It's 1-0.
1: And that would be the final score. Phillies 1, Reds nothing. Still ahead, we take a look around the WNBA, and we'll take a look ahead at what's coming up at the All England Club. That's here on SportsCenter All Night.
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1: Well, as the World Cup marches on, it's proving that France very much living up to its billing, and that is by far and wide thanks to Kylian Mbappe. He just keeps topping himself. He broke the scoreless tie in the 60th minute against Morocco on Thursday in the quarterfinal matchup. He had his 20th goal on the World Cup stage in 20 World Cup games. He's on a tear. He's the second player to reach that mark. After only Argentina's Lionel Messi, is there anything he can't do? Here's Hercules Gomez, ESPN soccer commentator.
2: Kylian Mbappe is distinct in the term that he kind of does it all. And I've really never seen anything like him at the international stage. Like, if you go player per player, Erling Haaland is a complete nine. He's a nine. That's like, his job is scoring goals. He's up front. He's powerful. He's a freak. Like, he's just athletically unseen in our game. He's powerful. He just wants to score goals. That's all he does. He wants to score goals. Harry Kane is refined. He's a goal scorer with a delicate touch that facilitates others. You know, they're all great in their own just way. But there's a guy who does both. And there's a guy who does both, whether he's playing in the center or he's playing outside and can facilitate. And he's done it from such a young age. Like, he was 18 when he played in his first World Cup final and scored a goal. The only other adolescent to do that was Pelé. And Pelé is one of the all-time greats. He's in that stratosphere when it comes to international football.
1: 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Looking ahead to what's coming up at Wimbledon today, the men's semifinal spots in the finals on the line. First up, Arthur Ferry versus Alexander Zverev. That's at 8:30 Eastern. And then a great matchup between Jannik Sinner, the number one seed, and seven seed Novak Djokovic. While in the WNBA, Caitlin Clark not on the floor at the Phoenix Mercury tonight. That is, of course, the team they were playing where everything sort of reignited the debate around Caitlin Clark back 2 weeks ago. So Caitlin Clark not playing, but it was still a fever win, 92-89. Kelsey Mitchell, she had the dagger back in the final 25 seconds.
3: With the fever trailing by one, it's Mitchell's opportunity. Mitchell drives and one hand. Mitchell clutch gives the Fever the lead.
1: Well, Kelsey Mitchell came up clutch. That's your top sound, certainly, from the WNBA. But here's your top sounds on the night.
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0: Number five.
1: It's been a down year for the Mets, but the same can't be said for Juan Soto. 880 ESPN New York.
5: 1-2 is drilled. This is out to deep right field, out toward the bullpen, and long gone. Whoa, over the canopy in the visitor's bullpen. An absolute moonshot. And it is 7-3 New York.
0: Number four.
1: At one point, the Rangers led the Angels 6-1 on Thursday. The game entered the bottom of the ninth tied on 105.3 The Fan.
6: One ball, one strike, the count. Here comes Yates. And that ball is hit to deep left field. Siri going back. It's over his head. It's off the base of the wall. Osuna around third. He scores easily. Wyatt Langford walks off the Angels as the Rangers defeat LA here tonight by the final of 7-6.
0: Number three.
1: The Marlins entered the day on a 5-game win streak, and it didn't take them long to show why. 104.3 WQAM.
6: 1-0 pitch. That one smacked past the dot of the third baseman, Crawford.
4: It's a fair ball down the left field line. Rolling into the corner. Arozarena picking it up now. Jimenez in from second. Hicks in from first. And a feet first slide for Otto Lopez. He's got a two-run triple. These Marlins are inevitable.
0: Number two.
1: And speaking of the NL East, the first place Braves got a big blast late from Mike Yastrzemski on 680 The Fan.
6: The 3-1 pitch. Swung on and creamed. Deep right field. That is low.
7: Pittsburgh.
0: Number one.
1: Baltimore entered the bottom of the eighth inning trailing. That was until Jeremiah Jackson stepped up to the plate. WBAL.
8: The 1-1. Swing and a line drive to the gap. Right center field. That is down for a base hit. Going all the way to the wall. Henderson is in to tie the game. Alonso racing down the third baseline. Here's the play at the plate. Not in time. Not in time. Alonso scores.
1: Well, those are your top sounds from Thursday's action, but there's so much to look forward to ahead this weekend, from the Wimbledon men's semifinals to more World Cup action. And of course, the final slate of games before we hit the Major League Baseball All-Star break and that Midsummer Classic. Coming up, the Kawhi trade cools off, why the Clippers and the Raptors are hitting pause. Plus, from the Six to the Sixers, could they have the edge in the LeBron James sweepstakes? And France continues their tear through the World Cup. That's coming up on SportsCenter All Night.
0: Camp to camp.
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0: 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A reunion put on pause.
1: He won an NBA championship on your roster. It was everything that you expected him to be before he went to the Los Angeles Clippers. But, man, you don't want to get penalized for the sins of someone else.
0: Who would secure the first World Cup semifinal berth?
2: They work hard together, and they have every tools needed to win a World Cup. They perfect everywhere, even in the attitude.
0: We continue to wait and see where the king will lay his crown.
3: If he wants to increase his legacy, if he wants to add one more feather into his cap, bringing the city its first basketball title in 44 years would be something fans would never forget, and they'd love him forever for it.
0: Plus, we've got a full day on the diamond as the All-Star break draws near.
4: Runner goes. High fly ball. Right field. Belayed back on the track at the wall. Gone! It is a home run. A two-run shot.
0: From the worldwide headquarters of ESPN, this is SportsCenter All Night on ESPN Radio and on the ESPN app. Now, here's Gabrielle Lucevero.
5: Well, Toronto winters may be cold, but that is not why we're seeing a freeze on Kawhi Leonard trade talks. The LA Clippers, Toronto Raptors trade centered around the two-time finals MVP. It's on pause. That's at least until the NBA investigation into whether or not the Clippers circumvented the salary cap is complete.
6: The Raptors and Clippers were set to have a trade call to finalize the deal that sent Kawhi Leonard back to Toronto for Brandon Ingram, Grady Dick, and draft assets. But the league, I'm told, ended up delaying that call and now has decided that the teams will not be moving forward unless the Raptors assume the risk of potential outcomes that come from that investigation. We still don't have a timeline for that investigation. Adam Silver said about a month ago that it could be wrapped up soon. It still has not been. And so over the last several weeks, the Clippers have engaged with multiple teams around Kawhi Leonard trade talks. None of those teams operated with any restriction that they would be dealing with any fallout after a deal being completed for Kawhi Leonard. But now that the Raptors and Clippers were set to finalize this deal, do the trade call with the NBA, the NBA has essentially paused that conversation until the end of their investigation. The Raptors decide today that they will not be assuming the risk of any discipline or any other fallout that could happen with Kawhi Leonard.
5: That's ESPN senior NBA insider Shams Charania. The NBA's investigation into the Clippers is focused on whether they circumvented the salary cap by funneling money into Leonard through his $28 million endorsement deal with Aspiration.
7: I give the league credit, at least as far as giving the Raptors a heads up, because remember, we went through this with Terry Rozier. Miami and Charlotte make a trade for Terry Rozier. He had been investigated. There was no wrongdoing. The Heat trade for him, and then he is basically suspended for the year, and they had given up a draft pick here. It's a story that's going to continually develop here. Hopefully, as Shams said, this is 10 months in.
8: Right.
7: Hopefully, we're going to get some closure pretty soon on this investigation.
5: That's ESPN NBA insider Bobby Marks on NBA Today. Now, the Clippers, in a statement to ESPN, said that the trade, quote, can only be finalized if the Raptors ownership group assumes the risk of penalties related to Kawhi's contract that could theoretically result from the ongoing investigation. Now, did they do their homework? Harry Douglas, host of Freddie and Harry, weighs in.
9: Yeah, I'm going to point to the front office. You have to make sure that you cross your T's and dot your I's before you acquire a player like Kawhi Leonard. And I get it. He was there previous in 2019. He won an NBA championship on your roster and was everything that you expected him to be before he went to the Los Angeles Clippers. But, man, you don't want to get penalized for the sins of someone else. I don't think that's fair to the Toronto Raptors, but you should have thought about that before you traded for him.
5: So now it's wait and see. And speaking of waiting, the whole league waiting to see where LeBron James will play next season. Does Cleveland have the edge? Here's Brian Windhorst on First Take.
10: What I suspect that is going to be important to him is that he is going to be able to get through the regular season without having to go to extraordinary measures, without having to play 38 minutes a game, without having to take 25 shots. I think Philly can make a compelling case that they would not tax him too much and he could save his body for the postseason and he can build up to the postseason. Philly can make a strong case to do that, but so can Cleveland. Cleveland has a build-out just as strong as Philly, and they are home. And, I mean, that's what everybody out there is worried about, is they're trying to make a compelling case. Can anybody make the compelling case that's more compelling on the roster than Cleveland and more compelling on the home front than Cleveland? The teams out there that I've talked to are skeptical. They don't know for sure, but they're skeptical.
5: Is Cleveland the front runner? Do they have the most compelling case? Well, Brian Windhorst seems to think so, but one of those teams also playing in that waiting game, the Philadelphia 76ers. Unsportsmanlike's Chris Canty on why maybe they could tip the scales.
8: Bob Myers is the one that's above him. That's a part of the process in doing the hiring. And we like how the chips have fallen for the Sixers. So if you're LeBron James, that's something to pay attention to. I do believe that the Jaylen Brown trade is one of those moves that makes LeBron sit back and seriously consider playing for a team in what will be his farewell tour years that he hasn't already worn a jersey for.
5: Well, the Sixers recently landed their own big fish in Jaylen Brown, switching up from the Celtics to the Sixers. But is that going to be enough to tip the scales for LeBron James? Well, here's 76ers president of basketball operations, Mike Gansey, on how Jaylen is feeling after making that big move.
11: You know, I think for Jaylen, it's been such a shock, you know, getting traded to his rival, I guess. And he's just still trying to take it all in, but I think with each growing day, he's excited, and obviously excited about the group we've got and some of the other additions we've added. But I think Jaylen too, he's just like, listen, I'm going to get in the gym with Joel here soon. Like, I'm going to push him. I'm going to get him right. You know, it's going to be a big season for all of us. Like, he's going to bring some championship habits, some attitude, toughness to us that, you know, I know the city of Philly loves. And you know, it's like music to my ears, you know, listening to him and talking to him. And he's really, really fired up for the season to come up.
5: That was Mike Gansey on 97.5 The Fanatic, speaking about Jaylen Brown and how he's feeling after making that move from the Celtics to the Sixers. So they'll see if that big fish can be used to reel in an even bigger one in LeBron. The front office made their pitch. Plus, there's a unique way that other teams are trying to catch LeBron's attention. I've got that coming up later in the show. Now we've got a World Cup update brought to you by Gusto. 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Well, France is on to its third consecutive World Cup semifinal 2-0 win over Morocco. Kylian Mbappe, he just keeps topping himself, broke the scoreless tie in the 60th minute for his 20th goal on the World Cup stage. That's in 20 World Cup games. The second player to reach that mark after Argentina's Lionel Messi, he's got 21. Now, Mbappe has already matched his previous World Cup goal output with 8, and he's not done either. Here's ESPN soccer analyst Craig Burley on ESPN FC.
12: Even though he's got a great supporting cast at France, he's doing the bulk of the work at France. In terms of work, I mean scoring the goals and doing stuff like that. But he looks to me a different player in terms of his, from the World Cup 4 years ago, he looks a player who's more willing to put a shift in.
13: Sure. Mm-hmm.
12: He looked like a player in Qatar that thought he didn't have to do anything to help his teammates, and he was just going to do it when they won the ball. He was going to do his thing. And that kind of cost him a little bit at times. To me, he looks like a guy who he knows they lost that World Cup and he wants to make amends here, and he knows that he's going to have to roll his sleeves up a little bit and be part of the team a little bit more than he was.
5: And it's a two-horse race for the Golden Boot right now. Mbappe and Messi, they each have 8 goals so far on the tournament. But just how good is this French team? We'll take it from a former member, 1998 national team member and ESPN soccer analyst Frank Leboeuf.
14: I'm wondering right now if it's not the best French team ever right now.
13: Yeah,
14: because it says a lot, of course, you know, because I'm very proud of what we achieved in 98, but everywhere, and they are classy, and they work hard together, and they have every tools needed to win a World Cup. They perfect everywhere, even in the attitude. They're great, they're humble, they work hard, but they accept the decision of the referees, they respect the opponents. Really, that team impresses me a lot.
5: possibly the best ever. And it was only a few days ago that we were wondering if the United States men's national team would play to their best ever finish. As it is, though, the World Cup marches on without the U.S. and the issues for Team USA, they persist.
13: We have good enough athletes on the field. Our athletes look just like their athletes of all these teams competing. It's a micro skill sport. It's not about the NFL combine or how fast you run a 40-yard dash. It's about balance and spatial awareness and decision-making. Lionel Messi's 5'7". It's how you can be 6'4", 230, and you can't outdrive Rory McIlroy, let alone beat him around the green. It's much more of a skill than just pure athleticism. So it's really the training that our young people are getting, particularly from ages 5 to 13 or 14, when there are some academies set up through MLS to develop the best players. And I think that's where we're lacking, both through pay for play and the mentality of what the goal is of youth sports in this country as it's been professionalized and capitalized on. Across all sports.
5: That was Dan Wetzel, ESPN senior writer on Get Up, on why the U.S. men's national team may be still struggling to keep up with the English teams. He mentioned it towards the end there, starting with the youth programs. Hercules Gomez, ESPN soccer analyst, also on Get Up, goes a bit deeper into starting early.
15: I am a product of youth soccer in America as well. I'm also very fortunate that I had a benefactor. I had somebody cutting out a check so I could play because my family couldn't afford it. Youth soccer in America is a multi-billion dollar business. Major League Soccer has been around for 30 years, but not all 30 of those years have they had MLS academies. They've had them for the better part of a decade. And within those MLS academies, you start at a certain age. You don't start at the grassroots level, the 5 to 12. You got to go in there earlier because in the United States, this is a business. The rest of the world, their clubs, their professional teams, are who funds these academies at a grassroots level. That doesn't happen here. In a country of almost 340 million, you have 30 MLS mm-hmm. clubs. You need more.
5: And looking ahead to the quarterfinal matchups this weekend, Belgium plays Spain 3 p.m. on Friday, Norway and England, that's 5 p.m. on Saturday, and Argentina against Switzerland, 9 p.m. on Saturday. All those times are Eastern. You're listening to SportsCenter All Night on ESPN Radio. I'm Gabrielle Lucevero. The New York Yankees will get new information on Aaron Judge during the All-Star break. General Manager Brian Cashman said Thursday that Judge will have his fractured right rib re-imaged, which should provide a clear timeline for his return. The Yankees are 15-19 since Judge last played on May 31st. Jeff Passan, ESPN senior MLB insider, weighed in on how the Yankees are reconciling with Judge out of the lineup.
16: The Yankees' offense has fallen apart over the last few weeks as Aaron Judge has been out. And news came today that they're planning on re-imaging his first right rib, which has been fractured and which has kept him out over the All-Star break. It's going to give the Yankees a much better sense of how long they're going to be without their captain. And more than that, what the trade deadline is going to look like for them. Because if Aaron Judge is out for a longer period of time, perhaps that's the area where they focus on. If not, if they know they're going to be getting him back sooner than later, then they could be looking for more pitching, perhaps bullpen help as they go down the stretch. Regardless, today was the first time in 20 games that the New York Yankees scored more than 5 runs. They went 5-15 over that stretch. So it's clear, whether it's from Aaron Judge or someone else, they need help on offense.
5: And they got to get that offense from somewhere. Yankees at Tampa Bay Rays this afternoon.
4: Runner goes. High fly ball. Right field. The laid back on the track at the wall. Gone. It is a home run. A two-run shot. Rice is stopping at second, but the umpire signaled home run. So enjoy the route. A two-run shot for Rice, and the Yankees lead 4-1.
5: Ben Rice opened up a 4-1 Yankees lead over the AL East leading Tampa Bay Rays, and he wasn't done either.
4: Well, that's going to get in a run, and maybe more. It gets in 3 runs. A 3-run home run for Rice. His second homer of the game. He has 5 ribbies, and the Yankees have some breathing room.
5: That was Rice's fourth career multi-home run game, his first of the season, and he now has a career-high 28 home runs. He had 26 last year, and he finishes the day with a great outing. Yankees win 12-4 over Tampa Bay. They are four games behind for the top of the American League East. Well, coming up, the debate over Caitlin Clark continues, even if she's not on the court. We've got news around the WNBA when SportsCenter All Night returns.

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8: There are too many people who apparently only watch highlights. Only watch sound bites, only hear sound bites, or look on socials and see clips. They think that's the whole context of what's going on. And it's ridiculous. It's okay to do your homework. Let me school you guys on something, and you ladies too. It is okay to look at the whole entire picture. I don't know what the end game is here, but the end game is it's not helping Caitlin Clark. It's not helping the WNBA. And there are going to be plenty of fans who are like, look, why are we watching this if that's how you feel? That you're not helping anybody by an agenda that's not even hidden. It is wide open.
13: Freddie Coleman, host of Freddie and Harry, on Caitlin Clark and the fever that just will never be sweat out. The debate reignited just about 2 weeks ago with the Indiana Fever Phoenix Mercury game. Well, those two teams back at it again tonight, this time in Phoenix. Caitlin Clark not in the lineup, but it's someone else coming up clutch.
14: With the Fever trailing by one, it's Mitchell's opportunity. Mitchell drives and runs, and it finishes. Kelsey Mitchell clutch gives the Fever the lead.
13: Kelsey Mitchell, with 25 seconds to play, puts the Fever ahead 90-89. They hang on to win 92-89. She finished with 29 points on

0: 10 for 22 shooting. She was 3 of 6 from outside. Elsewhere in the W, the Aces and the Portland Fire, a new WNBA expansion team, and Asia Wilson doing what she does.
1: We got 3 games in 4 days is what this trip has started, as Asia gets her 32nd points of the game. And now some substitutions coming in.
0: Asia Wilson, 32 points, 10 rebounds. Jackie Young also with a double-double, 19 points, 11 assists. Las Vegas Aces beat the Portland Fire 88-80. And that was Wilson's return after she missed 3 games with a right leg injury and scored 10 of Las Vegas's opening 20 points. The Atlanta Dream, they beat the Seattle Storm 89-78. And then we go to the NBA Summer League.
2: Sabonso, 3 on the timer, takes it.
0: It was a 1-2 in the NBA Summer League, the 2026 top draft pick, and A.J. DeBonta making his Summer League debut with Washington against the number 2 overall pick, Darren Peterson, and Utah. Now, Peterson finished with 24 points on 6 of 18 shooting, while DeBonta, 27, 7 for 18 from the floor.
3: AJ, first things first, you guys were able to win a nail biter here. How did you pull it out?
4: It was good. I trusted my teammates. I wasn't on the floor. I was trying to make some coaching adjustments to the sideline, telling them to play hard, hold the ball, and they got it done.
3: Speaking of which, we saw you weren't on the floor. What happened there?
4: Just some leg soreness, nothing crazy. I'll be back.
3: Okay, excellent. The one thing that stood out to us, we talked about on the broadcast, you mentioned your teammates as well, how much joy you get when your teammates succeed. What comes into that?
4: I mean, it's a team game. There's 5 guys on the court. I think it's fun to play when everybody's eating, not just when one guy's killing.
3: All right, now let's talk about you, because you did kill enough too today. 27 points ties a Summer League record for a number 1 pick in their debut with Blake Griffin. So pretty good company, I would say. What about tonight? What was going and working for you?
4: I haven't played in like 4 months. I haven't played since March 10th. I got bounced out the first round, so I just gotta get out there and just hoop.
3: And then lastly here, your experience thus far at Summer League to this point.
4: I mean, it's been great. I mean, we had the rookie transition last night, seeing all the rookies come together. And I watched a couple games. It's been great.
3: I lied. I do have one more. Obviously, 1-2. Yep. You've had so many games against Peterson High School, now college, now the pro level. You'll have many more, I presume. And just what that experience was like.
4: I mean, it's great. Every time I played against him, it's a battle. He always comes out to compete. He beat me 3 times previous. That was my first win. I just got to come out on top.
0: Peterson said it's always in the back of his mind that he didn't go number 1 overall. And DeBonta said it's always in the back of his mind that it's in the back of Peterson's mind. So we could go on this forever. You're listening to SportsCenter All Night. I'm Gabrielle Lucevero.
5: That's it. So much moving.
6: 2-6-2, 6-2, 1-6, 7-6.
7: This dramatic battle goes to Carolina Mahova, and she will play for the Wimbledon Championship.
0: The final American woman bounced from Wimbledon. Coco Gauff fell in a third set tiebreaker to Czechia's Carolina Mahova. Gauff had a match point at 9-8 in the tiebreak, but she missed an easy drop shot. Here's what she had to say after the match.
8: I mean, as much painful as it is from the outside, I mean, I think about I was down 7-4 in the second round, and I'm here in the semis. I had a point on my racket at a tournament. I don't know, didn't think it would be this year I would make the semis. So it's not a painful story. I think, you know, thousands of people would love to lose the semifinals of Wimbledon on match point. This is something I would love to experience again, for sure. No, but I think that it'll make my next moment when I win a match like this even sweeter. I mean, I had a match earlier this year. I saved 6 match points. So it's just one of those days where it just didn't go my way and somebody had to lose. And unfortunately, it was me today.
0: So for the first time in 20 years, 2 players from the same country will face each other in the women's finals. Back then, it was Serena and Venus Williams. Now it's Czechia's Linda Noskova and Carolina Mahova.
9: First of all, it sounds really nice to be in a final. Honestly, it was such a big fight. It was roller coaster. As you said, you're up and down. In 10 seconds, you have a match point, then you match point down. It's no time to think, but very nerve-wracking. I was, you know, I don't know. I don't even know what I'm saying. I'm really kind of shaking and trying to sink it in, but the atmosphere here, indescribable. Thank you, everyone who came and supported us.
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1: All right, Wimbledon, the ladies' final at the All England Club will be, well, an all-Czechia matchup. Karolina Muchová will meet Linda Noskova, both from Czechia. In the World Cup, France is on to its third consecutive semifinal, defeating Morocco 2-0 in the quarters. And are things cooling off on Kawhi?
2: A return to Canada for Kawhi Leonard. Shams Charania is reporting the Clippers agreed to trade Leonard to the Raptors.
3: Clippers informed Kawhi Leonard that there would not be any long-term extension.
4: This is the first move that I think can change that balance of power in the Eastern Conference.
1: Well, that was a week and a half ago, but today the LA Clippers-Toronto Raptors trade entered the two-time finals. MVP is, well, on a pause. That's at least until the NBA investigation into whether or not the Clippers circumvented the salary cap is completed. Now, what they mean by that is the NBA is investigating whether or not they went around that salary cap by funneling money into Leonard through his $28 million endorsement deal with Aspiration. Now, the Clippers in a statement said that they can only finalize that trade if the Raptors ownership is willing to take on the risk of penalties related to Kawhi's contract that could theoretically result from the ongoing investigation. Janae Agumake, ESPN NBA analyst, she says good on the NBA.
5: The silver lining is that at least there's some accountability for this to be over, so people choose whether or not they assume the responsibility in the conversations with Kawhi, because you don't want this to continue to linger 10 months, 11, 12, we're at a year mark. Yep. And so I see this more so as accountability for all sides to put this to bed, because this was one of those stories that followed the Clippers and followed Kawhi, and I think this is finally the level to say, all right, let's make sure this is addressed before anything else happens.
1: No surprise, not everyone is a fan. Danny Green, ESPN NBA analyst on NBA Today.
6: I'm not a fan of it. Obviously, I know the league has to do what it's supposed to do, like what it needs to do. I hope this ends quicker, because this is really putting a damper on a homecoming for Kawhi. And you see him at Kyle Lowry's, you know, retirement. Shout out to Kyle Lowry. He deserves all the flowers in the world because he's one of the greatest teammates I've ever had. And he's a great player, had a hell of a tenure. But Kawhi's happy. He's at home. City is buzzing. They all love him. Everybody's excited that he's back in Toronto. And now you have this news. So I'm not a fan of it. I know the league has to do what they're supposed to do, but hopefully they can close this up sooner than later so that we can, you know, have Kawhi back in Toronto, you know, sooner than later.
1: So that domino was on its way to falling. It's standing still right now, but the biggest domino yet to fall: where will LeBron James play basketball next season? Now everyone is making their sales pitch.
7: If he was here, I'd say I honestly believe this is your best chance to win. You have to decide all the other things that are equally important, because it's his life, right? He has to play. He has to face the scrutiny of his decision that'll have people say you should have done this or should have done that. They'll criticize him for whatever, which is his life. So he's been through all that. What I would just say is, if it's about winning, let's talk about this team, because you can win here in Philadelphia.
1: And this team he's talking about, that's Sixers president Bob Myers on the Game Over podcast this week. He's making his pitch in the LeBron James sweepstakes, but if you want to be heard, well, there's a specific way that seems to be getting through. Here's Shams Charania, ESPN senior NBA insider on NBA Today.
8: Some of the leading suitors for LeBron James, whether that's a Golden State, Cleveland, Miami, Minnesota, Philadelphia, some of them have been able to send a voice note to LeBron James via Rich Paul. So whether it's an owner, a president, or a general manager, being able to record a voice note, I'm told, send it to Rich Paul, and that makes its way to LeBron James. This is just a part of LeBron James's process of studying as he makes the decision. And it's unclear whether Cleveland or Miami have been among the teams that have sent a voice note to LeBron via Rich Paul. Again, they kind of don't need to. They already had him in their buildings in the recent past.
1: Voice notes next. It'll be carrier pigeons out to find him on the golf course. All right, you are listening to SportsCenter All Night on ESPN Radio with Gabrielle Lucevero. So here we go. World Cup, United States eliminated. Christian Pulisic, he sustained a bone bruise and a microfracture in his lower leg, and he's going to be sidelined for several weeks. He had an X-ray and an MRI on Tuesday. And Pulisic sustained that injury 7 minutes into the second half of the Americans' 4-1 round of 16 defeat against Belgium. He attempted to take a shot on goal, and it did not work out for him. Here's what Craig Burley, ESPN soccer analyst, has to say about Christian Pulisic's lackluster showing in the World Cup.
9: And I get it. He's had a tough tournament because he started well, got injured, hasn't really found his flow again, ends the tournament the way he pretty much started, is injured. But the pile on to an individual is way over the top. It's like, if Christian Pulisic had a great tournament, the US would have gone all the way. That's kind of how the talk is. And I get it. He has a responsibility, and he didn't come into this tournament to try and be under par or play badly. But to me, if I was Christian Pulisic, I would be big time annoyed, because it seems to me it's almost a personal attack on an individual rather than an analysis of the football that's gone before. Because if it's an analysis of the football, you could go through pretty much the whole team and say, well, he had a bad game, he had a bad game, the goalkeeper made a mistake, Sergiño Dest had a terrible game, letting balls bounce in the box, all that sort of stuff. But it seems that he has been painted up there as the poster boy.
1: And looking ahead to quarterfinal matchups this weekend, Belgium takes on Spain, 3 p.m. on Friday. Norway against England, 5 p.m. Saturday. Argentina and Switzerland, 9 p.m. on Saturday. But if you're a fan of an upset and you want to know who is on upset watch, here's Kevin Egan, ESPN FC host.
10: I think Norway are infectious. What Erling Haaland is doing is capturing the imagination of young kids around the world. My 7-year-old all of a sudden is obsessed with Erling Haaland and everything he brings to the game and his personality. But they've got something about them where they feel like they can play anybody and go toe-to-toe and beat them. And in England, I'm waiting for them to play a more expansive style of football. They're good defensively, but I think they're beatable. I really think they are beatable. And I think Norway are the team to do it.
1: And that's Norway. They're going to need a bigger boat. So in the first matchup, France beat Morocco 2-0. Is there anyone, though, in this field who can beat France? Alejandro Moreno, ESPN FC analyst.
11: If everybody is at their best that are left in this tournament, they're all at their best. Mm-hmm. Best level possible from all of them. France is better than all of them. Mm. However, I did pick Spain ahead of the tournament.
12: Yes, you did.
11: And I am going to tell you, the one team that I think can get the best of France is Spain. Why is that? Because I think Spain is the one team that can take the ball away from France. Because of their quality of possession, they can break the rhythm of France. They can slow them down. They can get those guys, Dembele, and Mbappe, and Barcola, and Olise, and all these talented guys, they can't do anything if they don't have the ball. And I think Spain can do that to France. Will they do that? Different conversation, but they're the one team that I think can deny France.
1: France will wait to see how things shake out. Again, Belgium against Spain. That's 3 p.m. this afternoon. You're listening to SportsCenter All Night on ESPN Radio. Well, we do have the All-Star break set to pause things for a moment next week. Right now, we still got plenty of baseball. The Guardians and Twins in a race for the top of the crowded American League Central. Guardians, only American League team yet to be swept on the road this season, and Patrick Bailey was going to make sure it didn't happen.
13: Here comes the 1-0 from Go. Swung on and launched high and deep to right, way back there. Home run, Patrick Bailey. A towering blast that cleared the wall by plenty and right, and the Guardians now lead it 5-2.
1: And that was the call on WTAM. So that was one of three Guardians home runs. And on the mound, Gavin Williams went 7 innings, just 2 earned runs, and tied a season high with 11 strikeouts. That's his 6th game with 7 innings pitched and 2 or fewer earned runs this season. Most by a Guardians pitcher since 2022. The Mets beat the Royals 7-3. Sean Manaea had his longest start in 21 months for the Mets, who won a series for just The third time since June 1st, the Mets have a six-series winless streak that snapped. That was a season-long. Manaea went seven innings as well. Six hits, two earned runs, six strikeouts. Seven innings pitched is a season-long, and his six strikeouts ties his second most this season. And the Mets, they put up five runs in the fifth inning, the team's third five-run inning in their last five games. Well, the Red Sox and their first baseman slash designated hitter, Wilson Contreras, he has had his suspension reduced from seven games to five games. And with that, he will be eligible to participate in the All-Star game. Contreras, he appealed his suspension for that role in the benches clearing brawl against the Washington Nationals back on June 30th. Contreras began serving his suspension on Thursday, meaning he'll have one more game to sit out after the All-Star break. And he did leave Wednesday's game with a foot injury. So if he's healthy, he will also participate in the home run derby. But Boston plays on without him at the White Sox.
13: Kay throws. Durbin swings and drives one high and deep into left field. At the track. At the wall. See ya later. Durbin goes deep. You are an insane person. Your Mafre feeling pays off again, and it is 2-0 Red Sox.
12: Well, you know, at some point, you're going to stop being surprised.
1: WEEI with the call. Caleb Durbin, two-run home run in the fourth inning. That's his ninth home run of the season. By the way, they've all been pulled to left field. The Red Sox now win their second straight series sweep. It's the longest since a seven-game win streak back last season. On the mound, Aroldis Chapman, 386th career save. That is five shy of passing Dennis Eckersley for ninth most all time. Meanwhile, the White Sox, fourth straight home loss. It's the second longest home losing streak this season. They lost six straight from April 6th through the 16th. The Braves and the Pirates, well, the Braves were leading 6-5 when Yastrzemski, he went to the dish.
13: The 3-1 pitch. Swung on and creamed. Deep right field. That is long gone. A grand slam by Yaz. And it's 10-5 Braves in the ninth in Pittsburgh.
1: The Braves go on to win that 10-5. It's the Braves' first road series win since May 29th. And the 31st, they had lost four straight road series before that, back-to-back road wins after going 2-11 in their previous 13 road games. So Mike Yastrzemski, that was his third career grand slam, his first since 2022 when he hit a walk-off grand slam against the Brewers. And Matt Olson, he went 1-for-3 with a home run, 25th home run of the season. The first baseman played in his 740th straight game going back to the start of the 2022 season and tied that mark set by Dale Murphy back in 1982-86.
13: He kicks the pitch. Taken for a called third strike and three pitches and Marte is gone just like that. And that is strikeout number 11.
1: Jesus Luzardo, 11th shutout win of the season on his back. That breaks the tie with the Dodgers for most in Major League Baseball. Luzardo went seven innings. That's the magic number. Two hits, no runs, 11 strikeouts. First career outing with seven scoreless innings pitched and 10-plus strikeouts. It's his 11th game with 10-plus strikeouts since the start of last season, and the Phillies have won the last nine starts by him. Meanwhile, the Reds, they are 1-11 in Brady Singer's last 12 starts. So, Justin Crawford, he was 1-for-3, had the go-ahead single in the eighth inning because even though he was pitching great from Luzardo, you still need some offense.
13: The 1-0. Swing and a ball ripped to right. That's a base hit. Past the dive of Arroyo. Into right. Hill's coming home. Marte's throw is up the line, and Crawford delivers an RBI single here in the eighth to put the Phillies on the board. It's 1-0.
1: And that would be the final score. Phillies 1, Reds nothing. Still ahead, we take a look around the WNBA and we'll take a look ahead at what's coming up at the All England Club. That's here on SportsCenter All Night.
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1: Well, as the World Cup marches on, it's proving that France very much living up to its billing, and that is by far and wide thanks to Kylian Mbappe. He just keeps topping himself. He broke the scoreless tie in the 60th minute against Morocco on Thursday in the quarterfinal matchup. He had his 20th goal on the World Cup stage in 20 World Cup games. He's on a tear. He's the second player to reach that mark after only Argentina's Lionel Messi. Is there anything he can't do? Here's Hercules Gomez, ESPN soccer commentator.
27: Kylian Mbappe is distinct in the term that he kind of does it all. And I've really never seen anything like him at the international stage. Like, if you go player per player, Erling Haaland is a complete nine. He's a nine. That's like, his job is scoring goals. He's up front. He's powerful. He's a freak. Like, he's just athletically unseen in our game. He's powerful. He just wants to score goals. That's all he does. He wants to score goals. Harry Kane is refined. He's a goal scorer with a delicate touch that facilitates others. You know, they're all great in their own just way. But there's a guy who does both. And there's a guy who does both, whether he's playing in the center or he's playing outside and can facilitate. And he's done it from such a young age. Like, he was 18 when he played in his first World Cup final and scored a goal. The only other adolescent to do that was Pelé. And Pelé is one of the all-time greats. He's in that stratosphere when it comes to international football.
1: 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Well, looking ahead to what's coming up at Wimbledon today, the men's semifinal spots in the finals on the line. First up, Arthur Ferry versus Alexander Zverev. That's at 8:30 Eastern. And then a great matchup between Jannik Sinner, the number one seed, and seven seed Novak Djokovic. While in the WNBA, Caitlin Clark not on the floor at the Phoenix Mercury tonight. That is, of course, the team they were playing where everything sort of reignited the debate around Caitlin Clark back 2 weeks ago. So Caitlin Clark not playing, but it was still a fever win, 92-89. Kelsey Mitchell, she had the dagger back in the final 25 seconds.
2: With the fever trailing by one, it's Mitchell's opportunity. Mitchell tries and one hand. Mitchell clutch gives the Fever the lead.
1: Well, Kelsey Mitchell came up clutch. That's your top sound, certainly, from the WNBA. But here's your top sounds on the night.
0: Sports Center all night.
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2: How good is that?
0: Number five.
1: It's been a down year for the Mets, but the same can't be said for Juan Soto. 880 ESPN New York.
3: 1-2 is drilled. This is out to deep right field, out toward the bullpen, and long gone. Whoa, over the canopy in the visitor's bullpen. An absolute moonshot. And it is 7-3 New York.
0: Number four.
1: At one point, the Rangers led the Angels 6-1 on Thursday. The game entered the bottom of the ninth tied on 105.3 The Fan.
13: One ball, one strike, the count. Here comes Yates. And that ball is hit to deep left field. Siri going back. It's over his head. It's off the base of the wall. Osuna around third. He scores easily. Wyatt Langford walks off the Angels as the Rangers defeat L.A. here tonight by the final of 7-6.
0: Number three.
1: The Marlins entered the day on a five-game win streak, and it didn't take them long to show why. 104.3 WQAM.
13: 1-0 pitch. That was smacked past the dive of the third baseman, Crawford.
2: It's a fair ball down the left field line. Rolling into the corner. Arozarena picking it up now. Jimenez in from second. Hicks in from first. And a feet-first slide for Otto Lopez. He's got a two-run triple. These Marlins are inevitable.
0: Number two.
1: And speaking of the NL East, the first-place Braves got a big blast late from Mike Yastrzemski on 680 The Fan.
13: The 3-1 pitch. Swung on and creamed. Deep right field. That is long gone. A grand slam by Yaz. And it's 10-5 Braves in the ninth in Pittsburgh.
0: Number one.
1: Baltimore entered the bottom of the eighth inning trailing. That was until Jeremiah Jackson stepped up to the plate. WBAL.
13: The 1-1. Swinging a line drive to the gap. Right center field. That is down for a base hit. Going all the way to the wall. Henderson is in to tie the game. Alonso racing down the third baseline. Here's the play at the plate. Not in time. Not in time. Alonso scores.
1: Well, those are your top sounds from Thursday's action, but there's so much to look forward to ahead this weekend, from the Wimbledon men's semifinals to more World Cup action. And of course, the final slate of games before we hit the Major League Baseball All-Star break in that Midsummer Classic. Coming up, the Kawhi trade cools off, why the Clippers and the Raptors are hitting pause. Plus, from the Six to the Sixers, could they have the edge in the LeBron James sweepstakes? And France continues their tear through the World Cup. That's coming up on SportsCenter All Night.
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0: SportsCenter all night. A reunion put on pause.
1: He won an NBA championship on your roster. It was everything that you expected him to be before he went to the Los Angeles Clippers. But, man, you don't want to get penalized for the sins of someone else.
0: Who would secure the first World Cup semifinal berth?
2: They work hard together, and they have every tools needed to win a World Cup. They perfect everywhere, even in the attitude.
0: We continue to wait and see where the king will lay his crown.
3: If he wants to increase his legacy, if he wants to add one more feather into his cap, bringing the city its first basketball title in 44 years would be something fans would never forget, and they'd love him forever for it.
0: Plus, we've got a full day on the diamond as the All-Star break draws near.
4: Runner goes. High fly ball. Right field. Belay back on the track at the wall. Gone! It is a home run. A two-run shot.
0: From the worldwide headquarters of ESPN, this is SportsCenter All Night on ESPN Radio and on the ESPN app. Now, here's Gabrielle Lucevero.
5: Well, Toronto winters may be cold, but that is not why we're seeing a freeze on Kawhi Leonard trade talks. The LA Clippers, Toronto Raptors trade centered around the two-time finals MVP. It's on pause. That's at least until the NBA investigation into whether or not the Clippers circumvented the salary cap is complete.
6: The Raptors and Clippers were set to have a trade call to finalize the deal that sent Kawhi Leonard back to Toronto for Brandon Ingram, Grady Dick, and draft assets. But the league, I'm told, ended up delaying that call and now has decided that the teams will not be moving forward unless the Raptors assume the risk of potential outcomes that come from that investigation. We still don't have a timeline for that investigation. Adam Silver said about a month ago that it could be wrapped up soon. It still has not been. And so over the last several weeks, the Clippers have engaged with multiple teams around Kawhi Leonard trade talks. None of those teams operated with any restriction that they would be dealing with any fallout after a deal being completed for Kawhi Leonard. But now that the Raptors and Clippers were set to finalize this deal, do the trade call with the NBA has essentially paused that conversation until the end of their investigation. The Raptors decide today that they will not be assuming the risk of any discipline or any other fallout that could happen with Kawhi Leonard.
5: That's ESPN senior NBA insider Shams Charania. The NBA's investigation into the Clippers is focused on whether they circumvented the salary cap by funneling money into Leonard through his $28 million endorsement deal with Aspiration.
7: I give the league credit, at least as far as giving the Raptors a heads up, because remember, we went through this with Terry Rozier. Miami and Charlotte make a trade for Terry Rozier. He had been investigated. There was no wrongdoing. The Heat trade for him, and then he is basically suspended for the year, and they had given up a draft pick here. It's a story that's going to continually develop here. Hopefully, as Sean said, this is 10 months in.
8: Right.
7: Hopefully, we're going to get some closure pretty soon on this investigation.
5: That's ESPN NBA insider Bobby Marks on NBA Today. Now, the Clippers, in a statement to ESPN, said that the trade, quote, can only be finalized if the Raptors ownership group assumes the risk of penalties related to Kawhi's contract that could theoretically result from the ongoing investigation. Now, did they do their homework? Harry Douglas, host of Freddie and Harry, weighs in.
9: Yeah, I'm going to point to the front office. You have to make sure that you cross your T's and dot your I's before you acquire a player like Kawhi Leonard. And I get it. He was there previous in 2019. He won an NBA championship on your roster and was everything that you expected him to be before he went to the Los Angeles Clippers. But, man, you don't want to get penalized for the sins of someone else. I don't think that's fair to the Toronto Raptors, but you should have thought about that before you traded for him.
5: So now it's wait and see. And speaking of waiting, the whole league waiting to see where LeBron James will play next season. Does Cleveland have the edge? Here's Brian Windhorst on First Take.
10: What I suspect that is going to be important to him is that he is going to be able to get through the regular season without having to go to extraordinary measures, without having to play 38 minutes a game, without having to take 25 shots. I think Philly can make a compelling case that they would not tax him too much, and he could save his body for the postseason, and he can build up to the postseason. Philly can make a strong case to do that, but so can Cleveland. Cleveland has a build out just as strong as Philly, and they are home. And I mean, that's what everybody out there is worried about, is they're trying to make a compelling case. Can anybody make the compelling case that's more compelling on the roster than Cleveland and more compelling on the home front than Cleveland? The teams out there that I've talked to are skeptical. They don't know for sure, but they're skeptical.
5: Is Cleveland the front runner? Do they have the most compelling case? Well, Brian Windhorst seems to think so, but one of those teams also playing in that waiting game, the Philadelphia 76ers. Unsportsmanlike's Chris Canty on why maybe they could tip the scales.
8: Bob Myers is the one that's above him. That's a part of the process in doing the hiring. And we like how the chips have fallen for the Sixers. So if you're LeBron James, that's something to pay attention to. I do believe that the Jaylen Brown trade is one of those moves that makes LeBron sit back and seriously consider playing for a team in what will be his farewell tour years that he hasn't already worn a jersey for.
5: Well, the Sixers recently landed their own big fish in Jaylen Brown, switching up from the Celtics to the Sixers. But is that going to be enough to tip the scales for LeBron James? Well, here's 76ers president of basketball operations, Mike Gansey, on how Jaylen is feeling after making that big move.
11: You know, I think for Jaylen, it's been such a shock, you know, getting traded to his rival, I guess. And he's just still trying to take it all in, but I think with each growing day, he's excited and obviously excited about the group we've got and some of the other additions we've added. But I think Jaylen too, he's just like, listen, I'm going to get in the gym with Joel here soon. Like, I'm going to push him. I'm going to get him right. You know, it's going to be a big season for all of us. Like, he's going to bring some championship habits, some attitude, toughness to us that, you know, I know the city of Philly loves. And you know, it's like music to my ears, you know, listening to him and talking to him. And he's really, really fired up for the season to come up.
5: That was Mike Gansey on 97.5 The Fanatic, speaking about Jaylen Brown and how he's feeling after making that move from the Celtics to the Sixers. So they'll see if that big fish can be used to reel in an even bigger one in LeBron. The front office made their pitch. Plus, there's a unique way that other teams are trying to catch LeBron's attention. I've got that coming up later in the show. Now we've got a World Cup update brought to you by Gusto. 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Well, France is on to its third consecutive World Cup semifinal 2-0 win over Morocco. Kylian Mbappe, he just keeps topping himself, broke the scoreless tie in the 60th minute for his 20th goal on the World Cup stage. That's in 20 World Cup games. The second player to reach that mark after Argentina's Lionel Messi, he's got 21. Now, Mbappe has already matched his previous World Cup goal output with 8, and he's not done either. Here's ESPN soccer analyst Craig Burley on ESPN FC.
12: Even though he's got a great supporting cast at France, he's doing the bulk of the work at France. In terms of work, I mean scoring the goals and doing stuff like that. But he looks to me a different player in terms of his, from the World Cup 4 years ago. He looks a player who's more willing to put a shift in.
13: Sure. Mm-hmm.
12: He looked like a player in Qatar that thought he didn't have to do anything to help his teammates and he was just going to do it when they won the ball. He was going to do his thing. And that kind of cost him a little bit at times. To me, he looks like a guy who he knows they lost that World Cup and he wants to make amends here and he knows that he's going to have to roll his sleeves up a little bit and be part of the team a little bit more than he was.
5: And it's a two-horse race for the Golden Boot right now. Mbappe and Messi, they each have 8 goals so far on the tournament, but just how good is this French team? We'll take it from a former member, 1998 national team member and ESPN soccer analyst, Frank Leboeuf.
14: I'm wondering right now if it's not the best French team ever right now.
13: Yeah.
14: Because they are...
15: Coming from you, Frank?
14: It says a lot, of course, you know, because I'm very proud of what we achieved in 98, but everywhere. And they are classy, and they work hard together, and they have every tools needed to win a World Cup. They perfect everywhere, even in the attitude. They're great, they're humble, they work hard, but they accept the decision of the referees, they respect the opponents. Really, that team impresses me a lot.
5: possibly the best ever. And it was only a few days ago that we were wondering if the United States men's national team would play to their best ever finish. As it is, though, the World Cup marches on without the U.S. and the issues for Team USA, they persist.
13: We have good enough athletes on the field. Our athletes look just like their athletes of all these teams competing. It's a micro skill sport. It's not about the NFL combine or how fast you run a 40-yard dash. It's about balance and spatial awareness and decision-making. Lionel Messi's 5'7". It's how you can be 6'4", 230, and you can't outdrive Rory McIlroy, let alone beat him around the green. It's much more of a skill than just pure athleticism. So it's really the training that our young people are getting, particularly from ages 5 to 13 or 14, when there are some academies set up through MLS to develop the best players. And I think that's where we're lacking, both through pay for play and the mentality of what the goal is of youth sports in this country as it's been professionalized and capitalized on across all sports.
5: That was Dan Wetzel, ESPN senior writer on Get Up, on why the U.S. men's national team may be still struggling to keep up with the English teams. He mentioned it towards the end there, starting with the youth programs. Hercules Gomez, ESPN soccer analyst, also on Get Up, goes a bit deeper into starting early.
15: I am a product of youth soccer in America as well. I'm also very fortunate that I had a benefactor. I had somebody cutting out a check so I could play because my family couldn't afford it. Youth soccer in America is a multi-billion dollar business. Major League Soccer has been around for 30 years, but not all 30 of those years have they had MLS academies. They've had them for the better part of a decade. And within those MLS academies, you start at a certain age. You don't start at the grassroots level, the 5 to 12. You got to go in there earlier because in the United States, this is a business. The rest of the world, their clubs, their professional teams, are who funds these academies at a grassroots level. That doesn't happen here. In a country of almost 340 million, you have 30 MLS mm-hmm. clubs. You need more.
5: And looking ahead to the quarterfinal matchups this weekend, Belgium plays Spain 3 p.m. on Friday, Norway and England, that's 5 p.m. on Saturday, and Argentina against Switzerland, 9 p.m. on Saturday. All those times are Eastern. You're listening to SportsCenter All Night on ESPN Radio. I'm Gabrielle Lucevero. The New York Yankees will get new information on Aaron Judge during the All-Star break. General Manager Brian Cashman said Thursday that Judge will have his fractured right rib re-imaged, which should provide a clear timeline for his return. The Yankees are 15-19 since Judge last played on May 31st. Jeff Passan, ESPN senior MLB insider, weighed in on how the Yankees are reconciling with Judge out of the lineup.
16: The Yankees offense has fallen apart over the last few weeks as Aaron Judge has been out. And news came today that they're planning on re-imaging his first right rib, which has been fractured and which has kept him out over the All-Star break. It's going to give the Yankees a much better sense of how long they're going to be without their captain. And more than that, what the trade deadline is going to look like for them. Because if Aaron Judge is out for a longer period of time, perhaps that's the area where they focus on. If not, if they know they're going to be getting him back sooner than later, then they could be looking for more pitching, perhaps bullpen help as they go down the stretch. Regardless, today was the first time in 20 games that the New York Yankees scored more than 5 runs. They went 5-15 over that stretch. So it's clear, whether it's from Aaron Judge or someone else, they need help on offense.
5: And they got to get that offense from somewhere. Yankees at Tampa Bay Rays this afternoon.
4: Runner goes. High fly ball. Right field. Belayed back on the track at the wall. Gone. It is a home run. A 2-run shot. Rice is stopping at second, but the umpire has signaled home run. So enjoy the route. A 2-run shot for Rice, and the Yankees lead 4-1.
5: Ben Rice opened up a 4-1 Yankees lead over the AL East leading Tampa Bay Rays, and he wasn't done either.
4: Well, that's going to get in a run, and maybe more. It gets in 3 runs. A 3-run home run for Rice. His second homer of the game. He has 5 ribbies, and the Yankees have some breathing room.
5: That was Rice's fourth career multi-home run game, his first of the season, and he now has a career-high 28 home runs. He had 26 last year, and he finishes the day with a great outing. Yankees win 12-4 over Tampa Bay. They are four games behind for the top of the American League East. Well, coming up, the debate over Caitlin Clark continues, even if she's not on the court. We've got news around the WNBA when SportsCenter All Night returns.
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13: There are too many people who apparently only watch highlights, only watch sound bites, only hear sound bites, or look on socials and see clips. They think that's the whole context of what's going on. And it's ridiculous. It's okay to do your homework. Let me school you guys on something, and you ladies too. It is okay to look at the whole entire picture. I don't know what the end game is here, but the end game is it's not helping Caitlin Clark. It's not helping the WNBA. And there are going to be plenty of fans who are like, look, why are we watching this if that's how you feel? That you're not helping anybody by an agenda that's not even hidden. It is wide open.
14: Freddie Coleman, host of Freddie and Harry, on Caitlin Clark and the fever that just will never be sweat out. The debate reignited just about 2 weeks ago with the Indiana Fever Phoenix Mercury game. Well, those two teams back at it again tonight, this time in Phoenix. Caitlin Clark not in the lineup, but it's someone else coming up clutch.
15: With the Fever trailing by one, it's Mitchell's opportunity. Mitchell drives and one, and it finishes. Kelsey Mitchell clutch gives the Fever the lead.
14: Kelsey Mitchell, with 25 seconds to play, puts the Fever ahead 90-89. They hang on to win 92-89. She finished with 29 points on 10 for 22 shooting. She was 3 of 6 from outside. Elsewhere in the W, the Aces and the Portland Fire, a new WNBA expansion team, and Asia Wilson doing what she does.
16: We got 3 games in 4 days is what this trip has started, as Asia gets her 32nd points of the game, and now some substitutions coming in.
14: Asia Wilson.

0: Wilson, 32 points, 10 rebounds. Jackie Young also with a double-double, 19 points, 11 assists. Las Vegas Aces beat the Portland Fire 88-80. And that was Wilson's return after she missed three games with a right leg injury and scored 10 of Las Vegas's opening 20 points. The Atlanta Dream, they beat the Seattle Storm 89-78. And then we go to the NBA Summer League.
1: Sabonza, three on the timer, takes it. What a move and finish by the number one pick, A.J. Sabonza.
0: It was a one versus two in the NBA Summer League. The 2026 top draft pick and A.J. Sabonza making his Summer League debut with Washington against the number two overall pick, Darren Peterson and Utah. Now, Peterson finished with 24 points on 6 of 18 shooting, while Sabonza, 27, 7 for 18 from the floor.
2: AJ, first things first, you guys were able to win a nail biter here. How did you pull it out?
3: It was good. I trusted my teammates. I was on the floor. I was trying to make some coaching adjustments from the sideline, telling them to play hard, hold the ball, and they got it done.
2: Speaking of which, we saw you weren't on the floor. What happened there?
3: Just some leg soreness, nothing crazy. I'll be back.
2: Okay, excellent. The one thing that stood out to us, we talked about on the broadcast, you mentioned your teammates as well, how much joy you get when your teammates succeed. What comes into that?
3: I mean, it's a team game. There's five guys on the court. I think it's fun to play when everybody's eating, not just when one guy's killing.
2: All right, now let's talk about you, because you did kill enough too today. 27 points, ties a Summer League record for a number one pick in their debut with Blake Griffin. So pretty good company, I would say. What about tonight? What was going and working for you?
3: I haven't played in like 4 months. I haven't played since March 10th. I got bounced out the first round, so I decided to get out there and just hoop.
2: And then lastly here, your experience thus far at Summer League to this point.
3: I mean, it's been great. I mean, we had the rookie transition last night, seeing all the rookies come together. I watched a couple games. It's been great.
2: I lied. I do have one more. Obviously, one versus two. Yep. You've had so many games against Peterson High School, now college, now the pro level. You'll have many more, I presume. And just what that experience was like.
3: I mean, it's great. Every time I played against him, it's a battle. He always comes out to compete. He beat me 3 times previous, so this is my first win. I just got to come out on top.
0: Peterson said it's always in the back of his mind that he didn't go number one overall. And Sabonza said it's always in the back of his mind that it's in the back of Peterson's mind, so we could go on this forever. You're listening to SportsCenter All Night. I'm Gabrielle Lucevero.
2: That's it.
4: It's a match moving. 2-6-2, 6-2, 1-6, 7-6.
5: This dramatic battle goes to Carolina Mahova, and she will play for the Wimbledon Championship.
0: The final American woman bounced from Wimbledon. Coco Gauff fell in a third set tiebreaker to Czechia's Karolina Mahova. Gauff had a match point at 9-8 in the tiebreak, but she missed an easy drop shot. Here's what she had to say after the match.
6: I mean, as much painful as it is from the outside, I mean, I think about I was down 7-4 in the second round, and I'm here in the semis. I had a point on my racket at a tournament. I don't know, didn't think it would be this year I would make the semis. So it's not a painful story. I think, you know, thousands of people would love to lose the semifinals at Wimbledon on match point. This is something I would love to experience again, for sure. No, but I think that it'll make my next moment when I win a match like this even sweeter. I mean, I had a match earlier this year. I saved 6 match points. So it's just one of those days where it just didn't go my way and somebody had to lose. And unfortunately, it was me today.
0: So for the first time in 20 years, two players from the same country will face each other in the women's finals. Back then, it was Serena and Venus Williams. Now it's Czechia's Linda Noskova and Karolina Mahova.
7: First of all, it sounds really nice to be in a final. Honestly, it was such a big fight. It was roller coaster. As you said, you're up and down. In 10 seconds, you have a match point, then your match point down. It's no time to think, but very nerve-wracking. I was, you know, I don't know. I don't even know what I'm saying. I'm really kind of shaking and trying to sink it in, but the atmosphere here, indescribable. Thank you, everyone who came and supported us.
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0: All right, Wimbledon, the ladies' final at the All England Club will be, well, an all-Czechia matchup. Karolina Muchová will meet Linda Noskova, both from Czechia. In the World Cup, France is on to its third consecutive semifinal, defeating Morocco 2-0 in the quarters. And are things cooling off on Kawhi?
23: A return to Canada for Kawhi Leonard. Shyam Sharani is reporting the Clippers agreed to trade Leonard to the Raptors.
24: Clippers informed Kawhi Leonard that there would not be any long-term extension.
25: This is the first move that I think can change that balance of power in the Eastern Conference.
0: Well, that was a week and a half ago, but today the LA Clippers-Toronto Raptors trade entered the two-time finals. MVP is, well, on a pause. That's at least until the NBA investigation into whether or not the Clippers circumvented the salary cap is completed. Now, what they mean by that is the NBA is investigating whether or not they went around that salary cap by funneling money into Leonard through his $28 million endorsement deal with Aspiration. Now, the Clippers in a statement said that they can only finalize that trade if the Raptors ownership is willing to take on the risk of penalties related to Kawhi's contract that could theoretically result from the ongoing investigation. Janae Aglumike, ESPN NBA analyst, she says good on the NBA.
1: The silver lining is that at least there's some accountability for this to be over, so people choose whether or not they assume the responsibility in the conversations with Kawhi, because you don't want this to continue to linger 10 months, 11, 12, we're at a year mark. Yep. And so I see this more so as accountability for all sides to put this to bed, because this was one of those stories that followed the Clippers and followed Kawhi, and I think this is finally the level to say, all right, let's make sure this is addressed before anything else happens.
0: No surprise, not everyone is a fan. Danny Green, ESPN NBA analyst on NBA Today.
3: I'm not a fan of it. Obviously, I know the league has to do what it's supposed to do, like what it needs to do. I hope this ends quicker, because this is really putting a damper on a homecoming for Kawhi. And you see him at Kyle Lowry's, you know, retirement. Shout out to Kyle Lowry. He deserves all the flowers in the world, because he's one of the greatest teammates I've ever had. And he's a great player, had a hell of a tenure. But Kawhi's happy. He's at home. City is buzzing. They all love him. Everybody's excited that he's back in Toronto. And now you have this news. So I'm not a fan of it. I know the league has to do what they're supposed to do, but hopefully they can close this up sooner than later, so that we can, you know, have Kawhi back in Toronto, you know, sooner than later.
0: So that domino was on its way to falling. It's standing still right now, but the biggest domino yet to fall: where will LeBron James play basketball next season? Now everyone is making their sales pitch.
4: If he was here, I'd say I honestly believe this is your best chance to win. You have to decide all the other things that are equally important, because it's his life, right? He has to play. He has to face the scrutiny of his decision, that'll have people say, you should have done this or should have done that. They'll criticize him for whatever, which is his life. So he's been through all that. What I would just say is, if it's about winning, let's talk about this team, because you can win here in Philadelphia.
0: And this team he's talking about, that's Sixers president Bob Myers on the Game Over podcast this week. He's making his pitch in the LeBron James sweepstakes, but if you want to be heard, well, there's a specific way that seems to be getting through. Here's Shams Charania, ESPN senior NBA insider on NBA Today.
5: Some of the leading suitors for LeBron James, whether that's a Golden State, Cleveland, Miami, Minnesota, Philadelphia, some of them have been able to send a voice note to LeBron James via Rich Paul. So whether it's an owner, a president, or a general manager, being able to record a voice note, I'm told, send it to Rich Paul, and that makes its way to LeBron James. This is just a part of LeBron James's process of studying as he makes the decision. And it's unclear whether Cleveland or Miami have been among the teams that have sent a voice note to LeBron via Rich Paul. Again, they kind of don't need to. They already had him in their buildings in the recent past.
0: Voice notes next. It'll be carrier pigeons out to find him on the golf course. All right, you are listening to SportsCenter All Night on ESPN Radio with Gabrielle Lucevero. So here we go. World Cup, United States eliminated. Christian Pulisic, he sustained a bone bruise and a microfracture in his lower leg, and he's going to be sidelined for several weeks. He had an X-ray and an MRI on Tuesday. Now, Pulisic sustained that injury 7 minutes into the second half of the Americans' 4-1 round of 16 defeat against Belgium. He attempted to take a shot on goal, and it did not work out for him. Here's what Craig Burley, ESPN soccer analyst, has to say about Christian Pulisic's lackluster showing in the World Cup.
6: And I get it. He's had a tough tournament because he started well, got injured, hasn't really found his flow again, ends the tournament the way he pretty much started, is injured. But the pile on to an individual is way over the top. It's like if Christian Pulisic had a great tournament, the US would have gone all the way. That's kind of how the talk is. Mm-hmm. And I get it. He has a responsibility, and he didn't come into this tournament to try and be under par or play badly. But to me, if I was Christian Pulisic, I would be big time annoyed, because it seems to me it's almost a personal attack on an individual rather than an analysis of the football that's gone before, because if it's an analysis of the football, you could go through pretty much the whole team and say, well, he had a bad game, he had a bad game, the goalkeeper made a mistake, Sergiño Dest had a terrible game, letting balls bounce in the box, all that sort of stuff. But it seems that he has been painted up there as the poster boy.
0: And looking ahead to quarterfinal matchups this weekend, Belgium takes on Spain, 3 p.m. on Friday. Norway against England, 5 p.m. Saturday. Argentina and Switzerland, 9 p.m. on Saturday. But if you're a fan of an upset and you want to know who is on upset watch, here's Kevin Egan, ESPN FC host.
7: I think Norway are infectious. What Erling Haaland is doing is capturing the imagination of young kids around the world. My seven-year-old all of a sudden is obsessed with Erling Haaland and everything he brings to the game and his personality. But they've got something about them where they feel like they can play anybody and go toe-to-toe and beat them. And in England, I'm waiting for them to play a more expansive style of football. They're good defensively, but I think they're beatable. I really think they are beatable. And I think Norway are the team to do it.
0: And that's Norway. They're going to need a bigger boat. So in the first matchup, France beat Morocco 2-0. Is there anyone, though, in this field who can beat France? Alejandro Moreno, ESPN FC analyst.
8: If everybody is at their best that are left in this tournament, they're all at their best. Mm-hmm. Best level possible from all of them. France is better than all of them. Mm. However, I did pick Spain ahead of the tournament.
9: Yes, you did.
8: And I am going to tell you, the one team that I think can get the best of France is Spain. Why is that? Because I think Spain is the one team that can take the ball away from France. Because of their quality of possession, they can break the rhythm of France. They can slow them down. They can get those guys, Dembele, and Mbappe, and Barcola, and Olise, and all these talented guys, they can't do anything if they don't have the ball. And I think Spain can do that to France. Will they do that? Different conversation, but they're the one team that I think can deny France.
0: France will wait to see how things shake out. Again, Belgium against Spain. That's 3 p.m. this afternoon. You're listening to SportsCenter All Night on ESPN Radio. Well, we do have the All-Star break set to pause things for a moment next week. Right now, we still got plenty of baseball. The Guardians and Twins in a race for the top of the crowded American League Central. Guardians, only American League team yet to be swept on the road this season, and Patrick Bailey was going to make sure it didn't happen.
10: Here comes the 1-0 from Go. Swung on and launched high and deep to right, way back there. Home run, Patrick Bailey. A towering blast that cleared the wall by plenty and right, and the Guardians now lead it 5-2.
0: And that was the call on WTAM. So that was one of three Guardians home runs. And on the mound, Gavin Williams went seven innings, just two earned runs, and tied a season high with 11 strikeouts. That's his sixth game with seven innings pitched and two or fewer earned runs this season. Most by a Guardians pitcher since 2022. The Mets beat the Royals 7-3. Shamania had his longest start in 21 months for the Mets, who won a series for just the third time since June 1st. The Mets have a six-series winless streak that snapped. That was a season long. Mania went seven innings as well. Six hits, two earned runs, six strikeouts. Seven innings pitched is a season long, and his six strikeouts ties his second most this season. And the Mets, they put up five runs in the fifth inning, the team's third five-run inning in their last five games. Well, the Red Sox and their first baseman slash designated hitter, Wilson Contreras, he has had his suspension reduced from seven games to five games. And with that, he will be eligible to participate in the All-Star game. Contreras, he appealed his suspension for that role in the benches clearing brawl against the Washington Nationals back on June 30th. Contreras began serving his suspension on Thursday, meaning he'll have one more game to sit out after the All-Star break. And he did leave Wednesday's game with a foot injury, so if he's healthy, he will also participate in the Home Run Derby. But Boston plays on without him at the White Sox.
11: Kay throws, Durbin swings and drives one high and deep in the left field, at the track, at the wall, see ya later. Durbin goes deep.
10: You are an insane person. Your Mafre feeling pays off again, and it is 2-0 Red Sox.
9: Well, you know, at some point, you're going to stop being surprised.
0: WEEI with the call. Caleb Durbin, 2-run home run in the fourth inning. That's his 9th home run of the season. By the way, they've all been pulled to left field. The Red Sox now win their 6th straight, 2nd straight series sweep. It's the longest since a 7-game win streak back last season. On the mound, Aroldis Chapman, 386th career save. That is 5 shy of passing Dennis Eckersley for 9th most all time. Meanwhile, the White Sox, 4th straight home loss. It's the 2nd longest home losing streak this season. They lost 6 straight from April 6th through the 16th. The Braves and the Pirates, well, the Braves were leading 6-5 when Yastrzemski, he went to the dish.
12: The 3-1 pitch, swung on and creamed, deep right field, that is long gone! A grand slam by Yaz, and it's 10-5 Braves in the 9th in Pittsburgh.
0: The Braves go on to win that 10-5. It's the Braves' first road series win since May 29th and the 31st. They had lost 4 straight road series before that, back-to-back road wins after going 2-11 in their previous 13 road games. And Mike Yastrzemski, that was his 3rd career grand slam, his first since 2022 when he hit a walk-off grand slam against the Brewers. And Matt Olson, he went 1-for-3 with a home run, 25th home run of the season. The first baseman played in his 740th straight game going back to the start of the 2022 season and tied that mark set by Dale Murphy back in 1982-86.
12: He kicks the pitch. Taken for a called 3rd strike and 3 pitches and Marte is gone just like that. And that is strikeout number 11.
0: Jesus Luzardo, 11th shutout win of the season on his back. That breaks the tie with the Dodgers for most in Major League Baseball. Luzardo went 7 innings. That's the magic number. 2 hits, no runs, 11 strikeouts. First career outing with 7 scoreless innings pitched and 10-plus strikeouts. It's his 11th game with 10-plus strikeouts since the start of last season, and the Phillies have won the last 9 starts by him. Meanwhile, the Reds, they are 1-11 in Brady Singer's last 12 starts. So, Justin Crawford, he was 1-for-3, had the go-ahead single in the 8th inning because even though he was pitching great from Luzardo, you still need some offense.
12: The 1-0, swing at a ball, ripped to right, that's a base hit. Past the dive of Arroyo, into right, Hill's coming home, Marte's throw is up the line, and Crawford delivers an RBI single here in the 8th to put the Phillies on the board. It's 1-0.
0: And that would be the final score. Phillies 1, Reds 0. Still ahead, we take a look around the WNBA and we'll take a look ahead at what's coming up at the All England Club. That's here on SportsCenter All Night.
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14: 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The Kansas City Chiefs didn't make the playoffs. So what?
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2: Hey, y'all, it's Kyle Bailey coming up on a Friday show. We react to whatever the Hornets did last night in Summer League. Chip Patterson, Marty Snyder,

0: This is SportsCenter All Night on ESPN Radio and on the ESPN app. Now, here's Gabrielle Lucevero.
1: Well, as the World Cup marches on, it's proving that France very much living up to its billing, and that is by far and wide thanks to Kylian Mbappe. He just keeps topping himself. He broke the scoreless tie in the 60th minute against Morocco on Thursday in the quarterfinal matchup. He had his 20th goal on the World Cup stage in 20 World Cup games. He's on a tear. He's the second player to reach that mark after only Argentina's Lionel Messi. Is there anything he can't do? Here's Hercules Gomez, ESPN soccer commentator.
2: Kylian Mbappe is distinct in the term that he kind of does it all. And I've really never seen anything like him at the international stage. Like, if you go player per player, Erling Haaland is a complete nine. He's a nine. That's like, his job is scoring goals. He's up front. He's powerful. He's a freak. Like, he's just athletically unseen in our game. He's powerful. He just wants to score goals. That's all he does. He wants to score goals. Harry Kane is refined. He's a goal scorer with a delicate touch that facilitates others. You know, they're all great in their own just way. But there's a guy who does both. And there's a guy who does both, whether he's playing in the center or he's playing outside and can facilitate. And he's done it from such a young age. Like, he was 18 when he played in his first World Cup final and scored a goal. The only other adolescent to do that was Pelé. And Pelé is one of the all-time greats. He's in that stratosphere when it comes to international football.
1: 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Well, looking ahead to what's coming up at Wimbledon today, the men's semifinal spots in the finals on the line. First up, Arthur Ferry versus Alexander Zverev. That's at 8:30 Eastern. And then a great matchup between Jannik Sinner, the number one seed, and seven seed Novak Djokovic. Well, in the WNBA, Caitlin Clark not on the floor at the Phoenix Mercury tonight. That is, of course, the team they were playing where everything sort of reignited the debate around Caitlin Clark back 2 weeks ago. So Caitlin Clark not playing, but it was still a fever win, 92-89. Kelsey Mitchell, she had the dagger back in the final 25 seconds.
3: With the fever trailing by one, it's Mitchell's opportunity. Mitchell tries and one, and it's finished! Kelsey Mitchell clutch! Gives the fever the lead!
1: Well, Kelsey Mitchell came up clutch. That's your top sound, certainly, from the WNBA, but here's your top sounds on the night.
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4: How good is that? Are you ready to take?
0: Number five.
1: It's been a down year for the Mets, but the same can't be said for Juan Soto. 880 ESPN New York.
5: 1-2 is drilled. This is out to deep right field, out toward the bullpen, and long gone. Whoa, over the canopy in the visitor's bullpen. An absolute moonshot. And it is 7-3 New York.
0: Number four.
1: At one point, the Rangers led the Angels 6-1 on Thursday. The game entered the bottom of the ninth tied on 105.3 The Fan.
6: One ball, one strike to count. Here comes Yates. And that ball is hit to deep left field. Siri going back. It's over his head. It's off the base of the wall. Osuna around third. He scores easily. Wyatt Langford walks off the Angels. as the Rangers defeat LA here tonight by the final of 7-6.
0: Number three.
1: The Marlins entered the day on a 5-game win streak, and it didn't take them long to show why. 104.3 WQAM.
6: 1-0 pitch. That one smacked past the dot of the third baseman, Crawford.
7: It's a fair ball down the left field line. Rolling into the corner. Arozarena picking it up now. Jimenez in from second. Hicks in from first. And a feet-first slide for Otto Lopez. He's got a two-run triple. These Marlins are inevitable.
0: Number two.
1: And speaking of the NL East, the first-place Braves got a big blast late from Mike Yastrzemski. On 680, The Fan.
8: The 3-1 pitch. Swung on and creamed. Deep right field. That is long gone. A grand slam by Yaz. And it's 10-5 Braves in the ninth in Pittsburgh.
0: Number one.
1: Baltimore entered the bottom of the eighth inning trailing. That was until Jeremiah Jackson stepped up to the plate. WBAL.
9: The 1-1. Swinging a line drive to the gap, right center field. That is down for a base hit. Going all the way to the wall. Henderson is in to tie the game. Alonso racing down the third baseline. Here's the play at the plate. Not in time. Not in time. Alonso scores.
1: Well, those are your top sounds from Thursday's action, but there's so much to look forward to ahead this weekend, from the Wimbledon men's semifinals to more World Cup action. And of course, the final slate of games before we hit the Major League Baseball All-Star break in that Midsummer Classic. This has been SportsCenter All Night on ESPN Radio. Coming up, it's Unsportsmanlike with Evan Cohen and Chris Canty. Bills safety DeMar Hamlin joins the show. 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

0: bueno, ¿cómo está? 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
3: No, stop twerking. You and I are a couple eating, like Lady in the Tramp. 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
2: Yeah, come on. Come on, baby. I wish I was Boopy. Boopy McLean, man.
3: That's a great name.
2: All aboard!
4: You are listening live. I was trying out my Brett Musburger there. You're listening to the Mac and Bone Show here. Last day of the week. The last Fitty and Bone edition. We're getting rave reviews, by the way. Well, we're getting reviews. I don't know if they're rave, but there are a lot of reviews out there for what we're doing. Mac, one more day out. We hope he's enjoyed the cruise. Today, we're going to talk about what we saw, the good and the bad, in the Hornets Summer League debut last night, the Braves win last night, and a potential trade target for them emerges. It's list season. It's ranking season. There's some good. There's some bad for the Panthers. And Fitty has a list today involving college football coaches. Can't wait to hear that. But, well, what was I going to say, Fitty? I had a big conclusion there, but I forgot what it was. So I just said the word but for no reason at all. I just said but. But I'm a little bit out of sorts right now. There's a lot going on, Fitty, that you don't know about in my life today as a dog parent. Very stressful morning for old Uncle Bone Bone over here this morning.
5: Oh, Murphy giving you a hard time on the way out the door?
4: No. You know, it's cleaning day today. The every other Friday, the cleaning folks come in. Casa de Bone gets the cleaning treatment. Today is the first time that they will meet Murphy, and Murphy will meet them. He's crated, but I don't trust any of this because this dude has a plan. This dude, my new Bulldog Murphy, he's always got a plan. So he's either going to get out. I'm afraid he's either going to hold this cleaning crew hostage at Treat Point. I don't know what may happen today, but I'm very stressed out. Cleaning crew, Murphy, I'm just going to tell you right now, this is going to cost me some money, one way or the other. And I mean that like above the cleaning fees.
5: Yeah, there may be an extra tip or two you have to throw the cleaning folks' way. Yeah, this is...
4: He's crated, but he's just right there in the way, too. So they're going to have to clean around him. I'm in an apartment. There's only so many places I can put this crate, and they avoid him. He's going to be right there. He's going to be whining. Oh, this is going
5: to
4: be...
5: At some point, you're going to have to invest in a doggy camera and be able to check in on him and talk to him through the camera whenever you're away on days like today to try to settle him down.
4: You just want that for content, don't you?
5: I actually think it's a great idea. When I lived at the Marlowe Mansion, we had a doggy camera, and my cousin, she would check in on the dogs whenever the cleaning people would come to her house, or if they ever just, you know, were barking. Like, she could figure out if they were trying to do something, and then she could talk to them. It's kind of odd.
4: Yeah.
5: Whenever you're not, like, when you're not home, or she's not home, when you would hear the voice talking to the dogs, because you would think she is home, but she's talking through the camera. This might be your next dog investment, is getting a camera to keep your eyes on Murphy at all times.
4: The Murph Cam. We should get a sponsor for the Murph Cam here. I will be in Nashville at the end of next week. So normally our mutual friend Allie would watch like Mabel, for example. But she's got a lot going on, and I don't think she wants to undertake the task of watching Murphy. So he's going to a pet resort next week in Huntersville, and he got charged extra for the resort because he is part of the ice cream truck club, meaning that each day the ice cream truck comes by and feeds him. So he's looking forward to that next week.
5: After two, what I would consider executive stays at the McLean household that have been a rousing success, where Rocket and Bacon have pretty taken much to like me. Rocket and I sleep together every single night. Bacon.
4: So does that mean the streak is over?
5: No, unfortunately, the streak is still going. Bacon and I like to go to the bathroom together.
4: Really? So is that like him following you, or you following him?
5: Yes. A little bit of both.
4: Okay, all right, fine.
5: You didn't even ask me if I wanted to take Murphy under my wing. You didn't even ask. And I'm hurt. I'm broken. And I think this is going to cause a divide in the friendship.
4: You just want to get out of Mama's place and stay at my place for a week is what you want to do.
5: Well, I mean, not that I'm tired of my Mama already, but...
4: Can you provide ice cream for Murphy?
5: Oh, if there's one thing I can provide, it's treats. Look at me.
4: We got a treat last night, Fiddy, and that is the Hornets Summer League debut last night. Look, we're going to do a full assessment next segment of the good, the bad, and the ugly, but just the overall vibe last night. Summer League, like in the first half, very much so. Horrible shooting, a slog to say the least. But the one thing you're not going to do, Fiddy, that we learned last year, you're not going to count out the Summer League Hornets as the winning continues last night against Orlando.
5: Yeah, it wasn't the cleanest or the prettiest first half. That's Summer League basketball in a nutshell. I was interested, though, to see how they would respond because... For it to be Summer League action, Bone, and the media availability they had at Spectrum Center before they made their way out to Vegas, I mean, they were talking about what the expectation was. Like, I don't know if there's ever been a franchise to embrace defending a Summer League title. The Hornets may be the first to ever be that franchise. They didn't come out and play the way you maybe would have wanted to see them play in that first half. They use a 14-2 run to pretty much take control of the game midway through the second half, and they go on to get the win rather comfortably. Two things stood out to me from a non-Hornets perspective. There's absolutely no need for the NBA to adopt the free throw rule they're using in the Summer League. Make the guys shoot the free throws. That's what's slowing the games down.
4: We should probably explain what that is, right? So the people, because I don't think it was even, was it even brought up on the broadcast last night?
5: They didn't mention it as much as they should have when you saw a lot of, like when you had a over the foul limit foul and it was one free throw and 2 points went up on the board. I thought that'd been a great time for, I think Michael Grady was the play-by-play guy, or Stan Van Gundy, to explain what was going on.
4: So they're trying to cut down on the time, and if you get fouled shooting a three, for example, you get one foul shot, you make it, that equals three foul shots, right? Three makes. If you get a foul shooting a two, same thing. You get one foul shot, you make it, you get to two, right? That's how it's operating?
5: Yeah, and there's just absolutely no need for that. And the way the gym emptied out for the Hornets game, I thought was disrespectful. Considering these are the defending champions, I thought the people in Vegas, what else do you have better to do at? They played at 7:30, 4:30 on a Thursday afternoon. Sit there and watch the Summer League champions play Summer League basketball.
4: Well, the problem with that is they don't have time in Vegas. They have no idea what. I mean, some of those people haven't slept in about 4 days, so they have no idea. They just wander into games, and they think it's like some casino type event. Can I give you an issue that I had last night? And again, Hornets win last night, 86-74 over Orlando. We will get into the individual stuff next segment, including a ridiculous performance from Liam McNeely that makes us wonder, hey, what can this guy be in year number two? There was some negative with a returning player and the rookies. I thought one looked the part and one I'm a little bit concerned about. So we will handle that in the next segment. But we still have not got the full trades that have gone through yet. Bridges and Melo, and we talked to Walker Mail yesterday about the reasons why. We are now into a league-wide event. We are now into a summer league where the coaches are out there. The GMs are out there. They're talking to players. They're talking to Sean Sweeney from Orlando. They're talking to people around the league. They had Kobe White on an interview yesterday. They're asking him about the trades, and he's sort of working around it. At some point, can we perhaps, maybe, get these things done before we do this big media event that surrounds these games? Because you're putting all these guys out there, yet no one can really talk about it yet because they're not official yet.
5: Yep.
4: It's just absurd. Hell, Royce O'Neal was out there last night.
5: But you can't talk about
4: him. Royce, why are you here? Well, no, he didn't say that. But the point is, can we not get these things done and speed it up before summer league? So maybe, because that's why last night they talked to Sean Sweeney, but they couldn't talk to Charles Lee and Jeff Peterson because they can't talk about it. Can they talk about it at some point, please? My God.
5: Yeah, because you're looking at now, Like, Jeff Peterson's not going to hold a press conference in Vegas to address the moves that he's made, trading away LaMelo Ball, trading away Miles Bridges. Summer League is almost, what, a two-week affair? So you're talking about it's going to be to the mid part, end of July, before he probably even holds a press conference, Bone, to address the trades? Guess what we'll be talking about by then? We'll be in full-blown Panthers training camp. We'll be right in the heart of gearing up for college football. And it's like we'll have to kind of remind ourselves, oh, yeah, by the way, the GM that made these trades, that sent this fan base into a frizzy for a few weeks, hasn't even talked about it. It's not a good optic. And, no. And I don't know why.
4: Also, when you have – because it leads to – it leads to people thinking, oh, what's going on? Is it someone didn't it's not the failed physical stuff. It's just the...
5: No, there's just certain
4: too many
5: things.
4: There's too many moving parts.
5: You've got... Because, you know, this two-team trade is becoming a five-team trade, but you got to wait for certain deadlines and certain dates for the people that are going to be involved to be moved. And it's just not a good optic for the league. It's for as much as they're trying to be in the news cycle 24/7, and they're trying to generate the content the NFL generates. When the NFL will tell you, okay, the trade is accepted now, but it will become official June 1st, July 5th, whatever the
4: and
5: date
4: there's
5: is.
4: There's not much after.
5: And guess what happens? When we get to that date, Bone,
4: yeah,
5: it becomes official. Both teams send out a press release. There's a press conference. You're not wondering what's going on. Could you imagine being a 12-year-old Hornets fan? And you don't know why you haven't seen, like, LaMelo Ball be introduced as a Timberwolf, or why you haven't seen Miles Bridges be introduced as a Phoenix Sun. Like, you're probably thinking, oh, these guys might still be on my team. These trades didn't happen. No, they've happened. We're just waiting 3 months for them to process.
4: Yeah, these things get awfully complex. I would expect today that we'll probably hear some stuff. I mean, at some point, we can't go into another weekend and not here.
5: But that's not good either, Bo. You want this coming official going into the weekend where there's going to be no one here. We got to wait until Monday to react to what maybe is said about it.
4: Do you know how much talking Sam Farber's want to do right now? My God, let my man loose, please. Let Farber loose. He wants to talk about these trades, and you can't. You're holding the farm dog down, and you don't do that around here. A team that was not held down yesterday, the Atlanta Braves, get a win over the Pirates to conclude that series. They got four in the ninth to win that game. They did not pick up any ground, though, or separate at all from the Phillies or the Marlins. Phillies won 1-0. Marlins blew out the Mariners. Marlins are just absolutely rolling. It will be Atlanta going to St. Louis this weekend against a pretty good St. Louis team, but not great. Phillies will play Detroit. Miami will be taking on Cleveland. So that's the last series before the All-Star break. Did not think we would have to update who the other teams in that division are playing at this point, but that's the situation the Braves find themselves in. There's also rumors, despite the Red Sox getting somehow hot lately, they've won 14 of 18 with the trade deadline coming up end of this month. There's reports out there that the Braves have interest in Sonny Gray, who's having a great year. Did not make the All-Star game, but having a great year for the Red Sox. That would make a lot of sense because the Braves do need to add stuff on that roster, including their rotation. Any thoughts on Sonny Gray, who always seems to be good, but always on the trade block?
5: Yeah, that does seem to be the narrative that does exist around him. You mentioned Boston. They've won 14 of 18. They're currently on a six-game winning streak, 8-2 in their last 10. They're 43-48, but they are just 2.5 games out of the final wild card spot in the American right. League. You know how bad the AL is this year.
4: So they may not try to move them.
5: It feels like, you know, the 2 weeks after the All-Star break will probably determine the availability of Sonny Gray, because I think if Boston finds themselves in wild card position, I don't know necessarily if they're going to be sellers. And you look down, as you mentioned, the Phillies and the Marlins, those are the final two teams in the National League wild card race. They both have 3 games up on the Cardinals, who the Braves play, as you said, this weekend. The Nationals 4 games out of a wild card spot. The Marlins, 31-17 at home. So one of the best home teams, despite there not being a legitimate environment more often than not at their ballpark, one of the best home teams in all of Major League Baseball. And their run differential is plus 31. So they play a lot of close games. They win a lot of close games. I think this is the downside bone to the new scheduling format, where you only play your division teams 13 times, where you used to play them 19 times.
3: Yeah.
5: Like, it might benefit the Braves that they only play 13 times, but I do think that's something where when you have these tight races, that's where I'm a fan of the old schedule, where I think the back half of the season post All-Star play should be a lot of interdivision play, and that's just no longer the case in this everybody plays everybody Major League Baseball.
3: Certainly should be interesting second half of the season. Last series now before the All-Star break and All-Star game coming up on Tuesday. When we come back, first of all, actually before we come back, I'm being called out by a band named Breasticles on the text line, which is not what you want. Not ideal, right? I mean, come on. He's saying I'm lazy because people clean my apartment. Maybe that's fine. I don't like cleaning. So if I can do it, I can do it. Like, whatever. It's lazy. Yeah, you're fine. You're right. It is. I don't care. They offer a service. They come in and clean. Whatever, Breasticles. I think you've got more problems going by the name Breasticles than I have about who's cleaning my apartment.
5: Yeah. I don't think anyone enjoys cleaning.
3: No, it's not. I hate it.
5: So if you have the financial means to pay a service to come, like I would do I'd get exhausted folding laundry.
3: Yeah.
5: I couldn't imagine having to vacuum the floors, mop the kitchen, wipe down the counters, clean the oven. No.
3: And I do it because if it's on me, I get too far behind and then it just becomes even worse. So, nope, this is my new routine I've started here recently. When we come back,

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13: What's up? 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

0: Liam, you had 17 points in that first half. What was working so well for you personally?
1: I would say my bigs are setting me up. They're setting really good screens and allowing me to get some separation.
0: And look, this is something that you know very well, winning the Summer League last year. How do you guys get it done this time around?
1: I would say the returners, we got to be great leaders and kind of set the tone for the new guys. We haven't done a great job of that, and that's why we're down.

0: There he is. That's the voice of Liam McNeely, who had an outstanding performance last night for the Hornets. 28 points on 7-for-8 from three. Looked the part. Looked like you expect a second-year guy that was a first-round pick to look in his second time out there in Vegas. I can't say enough about how smooth he was. That shot. Fitty is a little bit of a forgotten man, I think, here because of all the trade talk and the guys that are going out. All the roster stuff we're talking about here and Miller and Khan being the guys. McNeely was thought when he entered college to be a lottery top 10 guy. He didn't have necessarily because of injuries the year that we thought. Fell to the back end of the first round. But this guy was a premier talent not long ago. He showed that last night. And, man, if they can get something out of him, I don't know if it's an apt comparison, but can he do the instant offense shooting off the bench like a Duncan Robinson has found? Can he just – you don't need him to be a do-everything guy, but if he can stretch the floor and be a threat with that shot, that's something that I don't think we've factored in too much to the roster equation.
1: Yeah, when you think about how can Liam McNeely be a part of a reimagined Hornets roster next year, no LaMelo Ball, no Miles Bridges, it's going to be, can he shoot 37-38% from behind the three-point line
0: right,
1: and just hold his own defensively? I think what you like about him is, if you know his background from his time at UConn, he does have an edge to him. He is a competitor. I think he's a great locker room guy. He's a great second unit guy. Last year, with how that roster kind of played itself out, just wasn't a consistent role for him on a night-in, night-out basis. There's an opportunity for him now to carve out a role. And last night, he goes for 28 points, 9 of 18 from the field, 7 of 8 from behind the three-point line, was a plus 9 on the floor. Obviously, that 7 of 8 from behind the three-point line is not going to be there every single night.
0: Yeah.
1: But if he can be that sort of efficient bone and be a 50% shooter, as I mentioned, 37-38% from behind the arc, I do think there's a much larger role for him to have in his sophomore season as opposed to his rookie year.
0: He also had 4 assists last night, he was moving the ball. I wonder if he's going to play a whole lot more in the summer league. You never know when a guy has that type of performance and he's in year number two. Does he keep going or is that going to be it for him? We shall find out. Some more on the positives last night. Hannes Steinbach, his first go. Little bit of a slow start there in the first half. Really picked up as Kalkbrenner did in the second half. But Hannes Steinbach, 15 points and 11 rebounds and 2 assists in 22 minutes. When you look at his film and his numbers from Washington, he's a guy that just collects numbers while he's out there. To average what he did for a poor team at Washington, nearly 18 and 12, last night you see the activity and how active he is on the boards. To me, I'm trying to think of Hornets of the past that he reminds me of. He is a much more fluid and offensive-minded Cody Zeller, I would say. There's that attack, rebound, physical mentality. I was really impressed with Steinbach last night. Maybe not going to be a star per se, but you could see the vision with him.
1: Yeah, 15 points, 11 rebounds, as you mentioned, in 22 minutes. And he was a plus-minus 13 on the floor last night, tied for the best of any Hornet. Translation, Bone, that'll play. Like, I know what summer
0: that
1: league...
0: That dog will hunt, as the kids
1: say. But 15 and 11 in just under 22 minutes of court time, he had a couple sequences where he just kind of came out of nowhere and those big oven mitts just grabbed the ball. And you can just see where he has a knack for obviously how to position himself,
0: yeah.
1: But also, I'm going to go get it. I saw Walker tweet out. You saw some of the driving ability for him as well. Is he going to be a starter for the Hornets next year? No. Is he going to be a consistent night-in, night-out player for the Hornets? I think that answer is absolutely. And if he's going to rebound the ball the way he did in college, the way he did last night, that'll be something that'll impact whatever level of winning this Hornets team does achieve next season.
0: Some other observations from last night. I know that Ryan Kalkbrenner didn't have the best first half. I don't really. We kind of know who he is. I don't really think we have to analyze him too much. Ryan Kalkbrenner is what he is. He played a lot last year. Sion James is another guy that a lot of people are coming after today, and I get it. He did not play well, especially when they were trying to utilize him as the point guard. That it did work for Duke a couple years ago, kind of until the end against Houston when they were trying to get things organized, really, and they couldn't. Look, Sion is what he is. He's not a point guard, but I'm not going to freak out because last night he didn't play well. It's like spring training in baseball when guys are working on stuff. They were trying to get him on the point guard spot and see what he can do. It didn't work out. I read a stat yesterday that he was the number one rookie in perimeter defense on ISOs. So that tells you what he is. He's that physical off-ball Lou Dort if he's open in the corner. Lou Dort's improved his game for OKC shooting-wise. But he's that guy. He's not a point guard. He can bring it up if you need to in a pinch, but no, that's not. They were just seeing last night what he can do. I'm not freaking out about it like some people are.
1: If there's anything you want to be concerned about, I wanted to address this from Kalkbrenner first.
0: Okay,
1: was I did feel like Bone? There was a lot of times he was getting bumped off his spot, and believe it or not, in the WFNZ producer group chat, Smoke Ludwig showed up complaining about the officiating and the level of physicality that the Magic are getting away with in a summer league game.
0: If you're complaining about the referees in a summer league game, I mean, it's basically it's a backyard street fight. I mean, how about Penda yesterday? He had 37 fouls for Orlando.
1: He did. But I did think that was maybe eye-opening, was just how much more strength and conditioning Kalkbrenner needs to really be the type of big man we want and need him to be. There was just too many times I felt like he would gather, and he finished with 10-9, but it felt like he initially got bumped off his spot there. When you look at Sion James, I thought, you know, his struggles, Stan Van Gundy pointed out, were just a reflection of playing with a summer league roster.
0: Yes.
1: It was not a reflection of who he was in the regular season when, checks notes, Bone, he played in all 82 games and was a big part of that second
0: unit.
1: He's
0: a role guy. He's not going to be a star. And I think that on this particular level of play, sometimes these games suit certain guys. For him to be on the ball offensively, it's just not. The point guard play normally in these things is kind of rough anyway, to be honest. It's tough to get these guys organized and used to each other in a short period of time. I do have one concern, Fitty, about something we saw last night. Look, we knew coming in that Christian Anderson, the rookie from Texas Tech, we knew he was small. But
1: yeah,
0: Sometimes when you see guys go from college to the pros, like Reed Shepard was that way for me from Kentucky to Houston. When he hit the NBA, I was like, he looked bigger in college. I don't know if it's just the guys he was playing with. Last night, it was noticeable really how small Anderson is.
1: It felt like at times he got like swallowed up.
0: Yeah, I knew he was small. I didn't know he would look that small. And my concern is, yeah, I think he can get his offense and get his shots off. It's going to be interesting how they utilize him on defense against some bigger guards. That when you look at, if you're wanting him to be a big part, and obviously where he was picked, you do. I mean, if he's got to match up against some bigger dudes, like that's going to be a problem, I think.
1: Yeah, look, he was drafted where he was drafted because of the ability to shoot the perimeter shot. You know, he shot over 40% from behind the three-point line last year at Texas Tech. We know how much Charles Lee and this Hornets organization values three-point shooting. You're going to have to hide him defensively. And
0: no doubt.
1: And that's...
0: Like, not that anybody can guard, like, the Shai Gilgeous-Alexanders, but think about some of these bigger guards with, you know... When you're playing San Antonio and how big their backcourt can be, if it's not Fox, and I'm just talking about some of these other, if he has to be out there against some of these bigger guys,
1: yeah,
0: that you're going to have to hide him somehow.
1: There were just sometimes it felt like Bone, even when he was like initiating the pick and roll, and let's just say they blitzed it and they tried to trap him coming, it felt like you just couldn't see him. Like, and you almost had to be like, what happened there? Where did he go? I think for him, how he's going to – the adjustment I think he's going to have to make from college to the pro game to get shots off is he's going to have to learn and become excellent at moving without the ball.
0: Yep.
1: And become a guy that they're just running baseline to baseline – off a screen.
0: Because those tough buckets he got at Texas Tech, we saw him against Duke.
1: Yeah, those aren't going to be there in the NBA.
0: He tried a couple last night, a couple fadeaways, and it wasn't there last night.
1: So the thing is that I think very highly of him. Grant McCaslin, his head coach, joined KB yesterday and obviously was very positive about him as well. But that will be an adjustment for him at the NBA level. He's not going to be a difference maker with the ball in his hands. If he's going to shoot the type of percentages he wants to shoot from behind the three-point line, he's going to have to become an off-ball catch-and-shoot guy because the size does matter. And the lack of size he has was apparent last night in summer league. Would only be more apparent when you get into an NBA regular season.
0: Let's hear, Fitty, from Grant McCaslin, the head coach of Texas Tech. Let's play the one about why he's a perfect fit for the Hornets. This is Red Raiders head coach Grant McCaslin on the Kyle Bailey Show yesterday on Christian Anderson.
2: Christian being an elite shooter, but I think the most underrated part of him is just how he can make the most difficult things seem simple in the way that he moves the basketball. I think people at first will say, hey, you know, what's his ceiling? And then I think as he plays more, people will start to see that there really isn't one for him. I mean, he really is capable of leading people in a way that makes people better, but he's got a clutch gene to him. When the moments are big, he can make big shots, and he's not afraid and believes in himself. I mean, he's done it with Germany basketball. He's done it with us. We've had the best three-year Big 12 run and set the record for the most threes made in a season every year he's been with us. And he broke the record this year. Unfortunately, there was a guy that made 120 that also broke it. but he also broke the assist record this year. I mean, honestly, he's a one of one, and I'm so excited for Charlotte because I think it's such a great. He'll be great early, but I think he's special in the long run.
0: I mean, yeah, there are things to like that Fitty broke down, but it is going to be interesting how he's utilized. There's going to have to be some scheming and some coaching when it comes to the defensive side of the basketball for Charles Lee and Christian Anderson. Another guy last night, year three for Tijon Salon. Fitty, we know that he looks bigger. He still has those moments where there's Tasmanian devil-like stuff where he, you know, he's all gas, no brakes, and you worry that he needs a brake job at the local car place. What do we make of him right now? I still, and not only as a player, but with all these guys on this roster that are here or will be here that we know right now at the forward spot, there's a lot of dudes, man. There's Royce O'Neal. There's Dorian Finney-Smith. There's Grant Williams. There's all the center dudes. Like, where does Tijon fit into all this right now?
1: Greensboro.
0: Still?
1: I either in the G League or on a different NBA roster. Bone, how many times when watching Tijon Salon does he do something and your first reaction is, damn, that was impressive. He played some really good on-ball defense.
0: Yeah.
1: When he got switched onto guards. That I thought was really impressive, and that's probably his value at this point is what he can be as a defender, especially on ball at his size. But there are other times where I just find myself asking, "What the hell is he doing? And why is he like? Why am I watching you try to play basketball at this level?" I'm not going to hold this against Jeff Peterson when he drafted him sixth overall.
0: It wasn't a you look at that draft.
1: And it was a very bad draft.
0: It wasn't a great, it's not a great draft.
1: I'm no longer in the camp of like wanting to see this all the way through. Like, and I don't think the Hornets roster is at a point where, like, how does he make the Hornets better? The NBA version of the Hornets better? I don't think right now that he does. And I don't know, right now maybe the best bet is you develop him and maybe you just add him into a future trade down the line. You get a second-round pick for him somewhere else. I don't know, but I'm no longer in the camp of let's see this thing through. If Tijon Salon never plays another minute for the Hornets and the NBA, I'm good.
0: He reminds me of, and you can relate to this, I'm sure, with an example. He reminds me of one of those baseball prospects that you're excited to see, but yet they're really good, whether it be AA or AAA, and every time they're down there, oh, look, he's batting .315, bring him back up, and then they get to the majors, and it's not quite, it's that guy that is the in-between player. He's really good in the minors. He gets to the majors, and it doesn't translate as well. I would say for the Yankees, a team that I know well, Jason Dominguez is probably that guy where you're tantalized by what he can be. You go to the minors, he takes care of business, gets to the majors, and it's not quite what it was. Tijon's that in-between guy. You're tantalized by his talent, goes to Greensboro, balls out, often in Vegas, like last year, plays well, but when we get to the NBA season, it doesn't always translate, and you also don't know what role he's going to play within the rotation of a team.
1: That's a really good...
0: There's not a defined skill for him where I say, yeah, that's who he is. I don't know still, in year three, what he is as a basketball player.
1: It's a really good point, Bone. There's obviously a different level from AAA baseball to the major leagues. There's a difference in the level of basketball that you see played at the G League level to what happens at the NBA level. At the G League, his body, his skill set allows him to thrive because there aren't dudes that have his athleticism at the G League level.
0: Right.
1: You get to the NBA level, everybody can move like he can move.
0: It's free-flowing in the G League also where, you know, those end-to-end baskets and the things that he's good at, the spontaneity, the Tasmanian devilish nature of his game probably translates well to that level.
1: Yeah, right? So I think the fact that they've brought him from where he was, where it felt like he couldn't dribble at times as a rookie, to where he is now, I think is a testament to the player development program that this Hornets organization has implemented. I just don't think he's going to be a difference maker. And
0: year three of the summer league, I know he had 9 points last night. And you mentioned his defense. Year three of the summer league for a guy that was picked where he was, he should be only playing one or two games in this thing.
1: And it feels like he's going to need the entire week and a half out there in Vegas.
0: Exactly. He's staying in Vegas longer than Wayne Newton is at this point. It's a good old Wayne Newton timely reference there. Hey, when we come back on the Mac and Bone Show, a news and notes segment. The pitches to LeBron James are getting a little odd. We have a Kawhi Leonard to Toronto update, a Spurs play-by-play man in trouble, and we had some pretty big college basketball news yesterday in the Big 12. Big 12. Clean up. There, get the mop out there. We had some pretty big... There we go. We had to use the mop a whole lot this week. We had some pretty big college basketball news in the SEC yesterday, roster-wise. All that and more. 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
3: Hey, y'all, it's Kyle Bailey coming up on a Friday show. We react to whatever the Hornets did last night in Summer League. Chip Patterson, Marty Snyder stopping by. We'll see you at 3 o'clock.

0: some of the leading suitors for LeBron James, whether that's a Golden State, a Cleveland, Miami, Minnesota, Philadelphia, some of them have been able to send a voice note to LeBron James via Rich Paul. So whether it's an owner, a president, or a general manager, being able to record a voice note, I'm told, send it to Rich Paul, and that makes its way to LeBron James. This is just a part of LeBron James's process of studying as he makes the decision. He has not been in a rush. There's been no timetable that he's been operating under. I'm told there's been a lot of family time, friends time, golf, of course, over the last couple of weeks. The last two he's spent in the Akron, Ohio area, including with one of his close friends that he grew up with in Brandon Weems, who's now one of the leading executives of the Cleveland Cavaliers under President Kobe Altman. So the process continues, and it's unclear whether Cleveland or Miami have been among the teams that have sent a voice note to LeBron via Rich Paul. Again, they kind of don't need to. They already had him in their buildings in the recent past.
1: Boy, what a scoop there from Shams on ESPN. Executives around the league have been granted the honor and the privilege to send a voice memo to LeBron James. What an innovative thing that is there, Fitty. Shams acted like it was some super-duper thing that's never been done before, sending voice memos before. I tell you what, during this whole cycle this year, the thing is ridiculous on the surface of what it is, but Shams is driving me crazy this time, too.
2: Well, and like
1: they're able to send a voice memo. All right, great.
2: And you're doing this to court not 27-year-old LeBron James, not even 35-year-old LeBron James, 41-year-old LeBron, like still a very efficient NBA player, still a guy that can impact winning for a championship contender. But this isn't like, if this was 2010, 2011 LeBron, okay, I could see myself sending a voice memo to try to recruit him to come play for my team to win me a championship. I couldn't imagine.
1: Could we send voice? We could send voice mails back then. Were voice memos a thing back then?
2: I don't think voice text. I mean,
1: some people saw an answering machines back then.
2: So with that being said, though, if any local female would like to send me a voice memo, 980, I'll give you my phone number at a different time. But I'm open to receiving those types of messages from women. Could you imagine being a billionaire owner? And
1: every day of my life,
2: and you're having to send voice memos to Rich Paul to try to get LeBron James to want to come play basketball for you.
1: How do you think those even sound? By the way, like, what's the tone? What are you even doing in those things?
2: If I had a Pat Riley impression, but Pat Riley's probably miserable. Hey, LeBron, you want to come back to Miami?
1: Like, are you supposed to be like? Is this like Shark Tank? How long do you have also on these memos? Those memos, those things don't last very long, do they? How long can you send one?
2: I feel like there's got to be like a minute and a half threshold. Like maybe you do a quick introduction and you recap at the end. But like what are you even pitching in the idea? Like you're not pitching the contract, so what are you selling? You're selling the restaurant scene? Like it's LeBron James, you can go anywhere he wants.
1: I'm going to send you one right now, voice memo on the air. Ready for this one?
2: Okay.
1: You said he wanted a female?
2: Yes.
1: Hey, Fitty. Hey, big boy. This is Veronica. You want to go out? Send. See, that's how the ladies are going to send one to you right there, right?
2: I don't know if I'm sure enough to handle a Veronica.
1: We can send voice memos on the show. So if you really want them, 704-570-9610. Now, unfortunately, yours are going to come from guys like Kawhi's Laugh, Woody from Stanley, and DVR Dave, current texter. So you may not get females, but you can get some man messages here.
2: Woody from Stanley's defending it, saying it's still LeBron James.
1: No, he matters. No, he matters. But even the reports about his role that he says he's going to play, he's not. If he goes to Miami, he's going to go there to help Giannis and Bam. He's not the main guy anymore. If he goes to Cleveland, he's playing second fiddle to Donovan Mitchell. And this is the stage that we've been waiting for him to go to for a while. If he goes to Philadelphia, you're getting power forward LeBron James. That Karl Malone in LA end of the career type thing, because they've got Maxey, they've got Edgecombe, they've got Jaylen Brown, they've got Embiid. He slides into the power forward spot. Maxey and Embiid are going to be the main guys. So that this is not, it still matters, but it's not worth, you know, courting via creepy voice memos.
2: Obviously, I guess as a Hornet fan, you would not want him in the Eastern Conference. You would not want him in Philadelphia. But I think that's the second most interesting place. For me, I'm open after watching how him and Steph complimented each other during that Olympic run and at the 2024 Paris Games. I'm very open to seeing them two on the court at the same time and just what that could look like. And I don't think it would be... It's not like when he thought about going there a few years ago when everyone thought he could be traded there.
1: Yeah.
2: And he was still like in the back end of the prime of his career. I still want him in Golden State because I think that would just be really fun to watch. But you mentioned that Philadelphia lineup. I mean, with the line that's got Maxey, Edgecombe, you got Jaylen Brown, one of the best two-way players in the NBA. And then you have Joel Embiid, who when he's healthy, he's a top three big man in the NBA. Him in Philadelphia is very intriguing, I think, from a basketball perspective.
1: And what they can do, because they have Maxey, Edgecombe, and Jaylen Brown, the younger, healthier guys of the operation. I know that Embiid's not old, but it's a health thing. They can figure out ways, Fitty, throughout the regular season to still win games, but not maybe they can still rest LeBron and Embiid like they're going to want to do, because Maxey, Edgecombe, and they've also got Anthony Simons, too, by the way, who they added as their sixth man. They got a lot of dudes where they can say, all right, well, we may not have Embiid for a week or LeBron for a week, but they still got a lot there where they're not going to like go under completely. Like if Embiid now recently goes out, they kind of go under. But I'm thinking with Edgecombe getting better year two, Maxey, I think the world of that dude as a star. I think that they're going to set themselves up for get through the regular season, get LeBron and Embiid if that's where he goes, and now those guys will be in the postseason.
2: You mentioned the Cavs, and I don't know if you were wanting to get to this here or not, but I sent this to the group chat last night, which has still been ignored by one, Christopher McLean, who's been still cruising, we do believe. But Jake Weinbach put something up about the Hornets could be a viable landing spot for Jared Allen. If the Cavs were to move on from him this season, would you be interested in adding Jared Allen to the Hornets front court?
1: He wasn't one. I like him. He wasn't one when I thought this whole thing started that I'd say, yeah, of the players we thought, the Jaylen Browns, hell, we even thought Giannis there for a little bit. Like, oh. But as this goes forward, we've mentioned before how they're at the mercy of who comes open. They have to use that trade stuff at some point. So I think I would have some interest in at least exploring what that would take. Because you know what you're getting out of him. You know you're getting effort, energy, great teammate. So I'm not sure if that's my number one choice, but I think you could do worse than Jared Allen.
2: Imagine the reaction.
1: I prefer Mobley, but you're not getting him out
2: could
1: of that.
2: Could you just imagine the reaction from this fan base? If the trade exception that the Hornets landed in the deal to trade away LaMelo Ball results in Jared Allen.
1: Yeah, but again, I mean.
2: That's Simpsons episode, Bring the Pitchforks.
1: Yeah,
2: out,
1: they're going to have to use it at some point. I mean, he wouldn't be my first option, but I don't know. It's hard to figure out what guys may be there. The Kawhi Leonard Clippers-Raptors situation got a little bit odd yesterday, Fitty. That trade is on hold because of the legal situation where Kawhi had that fake job there for a while with that company, whatever its name was there.
2: Aspiration.
1: So now the Raptors are not trading for him yet because the league has said if you trade for him, you now have the legal responsibility for what Kawhi did for the Clippers. How does that work of the Clippers doing all this stuff and then the Raptors have to take on the legal problems?
2: It feels like Adam Silver being very protective of one of his richest owners in the NBA. And Steve Ballmer, and not wanting to punish a Clippers organization that has finally found its own identity in L.A. They've got their own arena. They've been able to land star players. They're consistently a playoff team. And Rich and Steve Ballmer makes a lot of money. How do you justify punishing a different organization for a crime he committed while playing for someone else? I'm all for crapping on Canada. I'm all for treating Canada and Canada teams poorly. But that makes up. That makes no sense.
1: It's one thing if he had a legal problem away from the court, where it's like, oh yeah, yeah. But this is something the Clippers did. So how do the Raptors, to my understanding, how do the Raptors take that on? No wonder Toronto said, hey, you know what? Hold up on that there. Fitty, we had a couple of interesting college basketball news and notes yesterday. We've been wondering where, for the NCAA tournament, where the opening round games would be at. Outside, Dayton will still host in the expanded tournament, but we needed more because of all the games that will be played. Some people thought the Pitt in Albuquerque. Of course, Las Vegas came up, but Wichita, I think probably based off location more than anything, Wichita will host the other opening round games.
2: Yeah, that was what I saw my guy Matt Norlander of CBS Sports reporting. You know, it's in the Midwest time zone, so the central time zone. And if you go all the way to Albuquerque, I think they're 2 hours behind. I think they're in the mountain, not all the way on the West Coast. The good news is, Bone, is Wichita is a really hotbed for college basketball. Like, it's in a really good spot where it'll be supported. It'll be attended no matter the teams that get sent there. I wanted the Pitt just for what the Pitt means in the college basketball community, how iconic that venue is. Like, for a lot of people, you know, it's a top 10 venue to go watch a game at. Like, whenever you see those lists, you see the Pitt rank up there.
1: Obviously, where State won their national title against Houston.
2: Yeah, that's where State's 1983 national championship game took place. So, I'm glad it's not in a Vegas. I'm glad it's not in a Dallas where it's just, let's put it in the biggest arena possible to make money. No, let's put it somewhere where it can be supported, it can be attended, and I do think it'll become the Dayton of the Midwest where there will be a great crowd there for the games that they host.
1: And real quick, another reclass in college basketball. Number one player for the class of 2027, Marcus Spears Jr., yes, the son of NFL personality Marcus Spears, has committed to Texas and will play this season. That is now the top three players from the class of 2027. Spears Jr., the young man from UCLA, that's a big deal. Excuse me for not getting his name correctly yet here. And that was a story the other day. And Joaquin Boumche from Duke is reclassed. So the top three players for next year all playing this year. That's a big deal for Sean Miller in Texas.
2: And I saw Brendan March tweet this out. They're all three going to have to spend 2 years in college. So that's an even bigger win.
1: He's the same as Boomsday. Yeah, that's
2: an even bigger win for college basketball.
1: It is.
2: We'll get these guys in the sport for a minimum of 2 years.
1: Yes, sir. When we come back, we have some lists and update rankings for the Panthers. Some good, some not so good. We'll explain that. Offensive infrastructure. Where did CBS write the Panthers? Sports Radio 92.7 WFNZ.
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1: Welcome back in, 7 o'clock hour of the Back in Boat Show. A lot of Hornets Summer League talk got the show rolling. Right now, we're going to focus on the Panthers. It's list and ranking season. There's a number of things that happened yesterday to sort through. Whether people disagree or not, we'll ask the question when you find out what was ranked yesterday. But I will say, Fitty, while I was searching for Panther news and notes today, it came up on Google, a headline on the Steelers Depot site. You familiar with the Steelers Depot?
2: I am not.
1: The headline said, and I quote, Panthers long snapper calls Steelers uninteresting, predicts 9-8 record. Uh-oh. I guess JJ on his weekly NFL show on Sirius, I guess he called the Steelers basically boring, and they will go 9-8, and now he's drawn the ire of the Steeler fans at the Steelers Depot. JJ, Welcome to the media, my friend. It's not always easy, is it, pal? JJ calls it headlines. How about that?
2: That's always a dangerous thing. And I think it's different when you have a guy like JJ who...
1: What if they meet him at midfield when they play each other and they say, oh, we heard what you said about us? He's very accurate with what he said, by the way.
2: Yeah, I think I'm intrigued by what Pittsburgh can and will be this year. When these guys want to get into the media, like, you have to give your opinion. And I think it's a difficult line to walk when you're still in the league. It's not egregious as some of the things that Draymond Green has said while being an active player in the NBA.
1: Well, that's the question. Is J.J. Jansen now Draymond Green? 704-570-9610.
2: I just wish that he would have said this in an interview when he was on with us. He joined KB earlier this week. Aggregate WFNZ. You're going to be working here when your career's over anyway. We know that he's replacing either you, Mac, or someone in the middays or the afternoons.
1: Wait a minute. What about you?
2: You think JJ is going to retire from snapping footballs to run a board?
1: No, I slide over. I run the board. And me and JJ are like that punter long snapper combo, and you find yourself, let's be honest, Fitty, you're doing a great job here, but your destination, you're going to work in a sub shop. Let's be honest about this whole thing.
2: I mean, look, it's one of my favorite places in the world. Is
1: you may own one, but you've got sub shop written all over you.
2: I've thought about it. Like, whenever I go to Jersey Mike's, they're always promoting how good it is to work for them. I've thought about getting a second job and becoming
1: a
2: franchisee.
1: And I will not say you're the potential Danny DeVito of the operation. So that's the J.J. Jansen story there. Now, list and ranking season. Let's go through the good. End of the show yesterday, we found out on the Jeremy Fowler ESPN.com continued series where he ranks the players by executive votes and coaches and whatnot. Derrick Brown did crack the top five for defensive tackles. Right behind Chris Jones at four. Jeffrey Simmons was in
14: freaking
1: the...
14: freaking Brown.
1: Jeffrey Simmons was in the top five there. So Derrick Brown made the NFL top 100, made the top five defensive tackles, got a vote for number one in that list there. Feels like it's slowly happening. He's probably not as high as we think he should be in anything, but at least Derrick Brown's name is out there more this offseason than it's been previous offseasons.
2: Yeah, it's about damn time. Remember when LeBron won the bubble finals? He told me how he wanted his damn respect. It's about time that Derrick Brown's getting the respect that he's deserved and that he's earned. Bone, I will stand by this. I think he's the most underappreciated player in the National Football League. Like, if he played in Dallas, Philly, New York, Chicago, he played in a big market, we would get told all the time, he's one of the best defensive linemen in football.
1: Well, it's not a coincidence that they made the playoffs last year and the Panthers quarterback made the NFL top 100.
2: Yep.
1: Derrick Brown starting to get some run here. Four players so far in the top 100. Are they as high as we think they should be? Of course not. But at least the Panthers are involved more now than they have been, and that's what comes with being a playoff team.
2: And it's why, Bone, when we picked the game the other day, like, which game would we want to win the most? And I went for the Panthers that Sunday night game against the Lions because that's now the marquee game of the week. Like, Sunday night football is what Monday night football used to be.
1: Some say we've been waiting all day for Sunday night.
2: That's exactly right. And so I think if the Panthers were to win that game, like, Bryce Young have to play well, Derrick Brown have to play well, and it would force the national media when they're reacting on Monday, they'd have no choice but to talk about these guys. Whereas if they're winning games at 1 o'clock, they get mentioned in a highlight reel. But they don't have to talk about the Panthers until they're in the playoffs. So I'm really happy for DB. I still can make the argument that what 90 on the top 100 was still too low. He should be probably where J.C. Horn is at a bare minimum. But if the Panthers play well this year, he'll play well this year. That number will continue to improve.
1: So that's on the good side. Also on the good side, Warren Sharp. Sharp Analytics, who is very, obviously, it goes without saying, analytically and stat-driven, he ranked the Panthers' offensive line 12th in the league, which, all things considered, you lose your left tackle to injury, and then you replace him. That's 12th is pretty good. That's the offensive line has gotten some good reviews this week from ESPN.com and now Warren Sharp. I think that, ultimately, we want them still a little bit higher, but we would... we would take 12 as an offensive line.
2: And a big reason why, I think, is obviously the interior of the offensive line with Damian Lewis, Robert Hunt. I said when the Ike Ekwonu injury happened and they went Monroe Freeling in the first round of the draft, that may have been a blessing in disguise, because I think that they have found their answer at left tackle for the next 10 to 12 years. I think Ike, if he gets healthy, still has a place on this roster moving forward. I think they could convert him to play right tackle when Timo's career is done. But credit Dan Morgan, because this wasn't a highly thought of unit when he inherited this roster. And in just two short seasons, he's got it widely regarded as a top 12 unit across the league. It's versatile. It's deep. They're athletic. They're young in the right spots. The future is bright up front for Carolina.
1: Now, on the negative side, CBSSports.com a couple of days ago put out their 2026 NFL offensive infrastructure rankings. So what this does not include the quarterback, but it does include the play callers. They ranked all 32 supporting casts by grading play callers, offensive lines, and the weapons to see which teams have set up their quarterbacks ultimately for success here this coming season. And this did not go well as previous lists we just gave you. The Panthers came in at number 28 in how they've set up around Bryce Young. Miami was 32. They were in their own tier, simply called the Dolphins. They're in their own tier. The Panthers were in the help needed tier with Tennessee, Cleveland. I'm sorry. Yes. No, there's a lot in help needed tier. Tennessee, Cleveland, Washington, 29. Then the Panthers at 28. The Giants and the Jets at 27 and 26. There's a lot of bone teams in the help wanted area there. Fitty, based off play calling, offensive line weapons, and to the audience, if you think that's right, tell us why. 704-570-9610. If you disagree, tell us the reasons why CBS will be wrong with those rankings right there. And look, I think with Chuba having a down year compared to who he is, Brooks coming off injury, I understand a little bit of where that is right now. But if they're 28 when the year ends, we got a big problem on our hands.
2: If they're 20,
1: you put up 28 now, but where can they finish? They better not be 28.
2: Yeah, but if they're 28th when the year ends, I think two things are on the table. One, this team doesn't win the division. This team doesn't make the playoffs. Two, I don't know if they're reinvesting or investing in Bryce Young moving forward. Now, to be fair, I don't think this list is a result of what they think or believe in Bryce.
1: No, this is about how they're helping Bryce.
2: Right, because the write-up says the Panthers received average rankings across the board. They got a 3 at every position group. And look at it. At running back, we have one known commodity in Chuba Hubbard. You hope that Jonathan Brooks can stay healthy. I don't know what Achane can give you as a third down back. We've all got our questions about the tight end room. That's why you and I were the leaders of the Sadiq freaks. I don't know what to expect from the tight end room. And then you go to the wide receiver room, Bone. You've got T-Mac. And you think you have Jalen Coker for 17 games. You think. You'd like to imagine that he stays healthy. What's the production in that room outside those two guys look like?
1: It's unknown, right?
2: You don't know.
1: Yep.
2: And so,
1: and the tight end is, that does not help this either here. A lot of what we talk about goes back to that spot. But the tight end not being a factor, a known factor, is not going to help the rankings like this.
2: I'd love to be able to argue against it and make the argument against it. I don't think I can. Like, as much as I believe in what the Panthers offense will be, what the Panthers offense can be, I think Bryce is poised to have his best statistical career in the National Football League. It's me putting a lot of faith in some of these guys being able to stay healthy and then just produce at a level that we haven't seen them produce at. Like, I think Brazel's going to have a bigger role than maybe when they put this list together, they were probably anticipating. Maybe Xavier Leggett does finally emerge and is a difference maker at that wide receiver spot for Bryce Young. If Jonathan Brooks is healthy, I think we feel different about the running game. Can Trimble, can JT Sanders, can those guys finally be what we've been talking about them being since they got drafted? If that happens, then the Panthers, when they do this list at the end of the year, next year, they'll be higher than 28. That's for damn sure.
1: One thing that needs to be mentioned that factors into this is the play callers are part of this ranking. And that's why New Orleans is 14 spots higher than the Panthers are. And that's because of the job that Kellen Moore did last year with Tyler Shuck. Right now, the Panthers play caller, Brad Insick, you know, that's new. We think Bevel's going to help. We know that it's going to be Canales' plays, but you know, to in fairness to this ranking, they've got Brad Insick as the play caller, of course, and that's an unknown as well. So, you know, I want to sit here and cry foul, and I think they will be better than this, but there's a lot of questions that I understand why. Brooks is a question still. Insick's a question. There are a lot of questions that need to be answered. I think they will, but for this ranking here, I mean, yeah, it's not week 7. It's July, so I get it.
2: Brad Insick isn't unknown. That doesn't mean, though, that, Bone, there aren't people in the media that believe in him. Here's what Cameron Wolf had to say yesterday about his expectations for the first-time play caller, Brad Insick.
14: Let's go to Carolina, where they have the same coordinator but in a new role. Brad Insick will now be the play caller with Dave Canales now looking over the entire offense, the entire team in a CEO role. I think that's going to be great for both parties, but a little bit more for Insick. His specialty is wide receivers. He's been the guy behind the hub helping this Carolina Panthers offense do well. He helped Teterell McMillan have 1,000 yards last year. He can help him continue to be one of the best receivers in football. They obviously drafted a young receiver that can come in and play spots where McMillan can play a lot more in the slot and unleash this offense for Bryce in a new way. They've created a basketball team of 6'3 or taller receivers for Bryce Young, and I've been really high on this Panthers team. Isaac can be the guy that can really help elevate them as a play caller. His connection with Bryce Young has been really cool to see. I talked to both of them in camp last year, and Isaac challenged Bryce Young to be more vocal with the team, use his leadership. He did that, and players saw a different version of Bryce. Can't wait to see what they do another year together in a different role.
1: There's Cameron Wolf, NFL Network. One thing that will be interesting about the change to Insick is there's the Insick part of it. How does he do? But there's also the freeing of the mind of Canales and how that helps his game management. So can they get the best of both worlds? And that might be why where Bevel comes in to play here. Bevel's going to go help Insick learn how to call plays and free of mind Canales without having to look at that play sheet the whole time.

0: not to say that there's friction between Bryce and Canales, but I've always thought there was a disconnect between play caller and quarterback. I think that's why we've seen the inconsistencies from both those guys since Dave Canales arrived here. I don't think that'll be the same case with Izik. I think those two guys speak the same language, and they'll be able to kind of work through their differences when they have, you know, a three and out or two three and outs, back-to-back, whatever it is. I'm excited to see how Izik grows as a play caller.
1: When we come back, first of all, send in your thoughts, 704-570-9610 on the affordable siding and windows text line, your hometown home improvement experts. We come back. Our friend Cole Bryson from the Fan Upstate is back. We're going to take a look at where Clemson stands right now as we approach the season and the Gamecocks as well. What's the vibe of the Clemson fan down there? 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
0: Hey, y'all, it's Kyle Bailey coming up on a Friday show. We react to whatever the Hornets did last night in Summer League. Chip Patterson, Marty Snyder stopping by. We'll see you at 3 o'clock.

0: Zone here. No updates yet on how my bulldog Murphy is doing with the cleaning crew. This is the first time they've met the dog simply known as Hannibal Lecter, and hopefully he does not assault and mess too much with the cleaning crew. So I'm very nervous today about what I'm coming home to. What I'm not nervous about is talking to our next guest, friend of the program, host of the Upstate in the Afternoons down there in South Carolina. Cole Bryson makes his return to the program. We're going to talk Clemson, Gamecocks, the fan vibes, and all of that. Cole, my man, thanks so much for joining us. I appreciate it.
1: Yeah, man, if I ever start making you nervous, you know, you're in a bad place in life, buddy.
0: Clemson fans might be a little bit nervous right now about the state of the football program. Walk us through right now, if you can, the mindset and the vibe of the Clemson football fan as we approach the season.
1: Well, you know, the funny part about that, Bone, is that the first game out of the gate's LSU, right?
0: Yep.
1: And, you know, for the longest time, Clemson and other teams, they got some warm-up games. And I'm not saying that, like, warm-up games make you a better team or they give you time, but they are very important to a team when you talk about getting off on the right foot with a new quarterback like Clemson has this year in Christopher Vezina. So you've got a guy in Christopher Vezina who – doesn't have a ton of experience. He played a little bit last year, but now he's going into the full-time starting role as the guy for the first time. And you go look. We were talking about this yesterday on my show. Go back and look, Vaughn, the last few years of Dabo Swinney and season openers, Clemson's looked unprepared.
0: Right.
1: They've looked unprepared in season openers. So I think when you talk about Clemson's outlook and fan vibes, I think there's a lot of nervousness just because you have a new quarterback in Christopher Vezina. I think the roster itself isn't as talented as on paper as last year's was, even though last year's underperformed in a major way. I think the record could be better. But when you start out in Baton Rouge going against Lane Kiffin, I don't know that there's a Clemson fan in the Upstate right now that feels really good about that, Bone.
0: The last time I checked, I think the point spread was 11.5, I think it opened. So think about that point spread a couple years ago where Clemson would never be 11-point underdogs against anybody. What's the – obviously the quarterback you mentioned there. Outside of that, what's the biggest question about Clemson's roster, and where do you think they're strong entering the year?
1: Well, you know, I do feel good about Tom Allen coming back, having another full off season as defensive coordinator. I'll start with the strong part of the question first. This defensive unit's going to be led by one of the ACC's best linebackers, one of the nation's best linebackers in Sammy Brown. Sammy Brown's a guy that's going to be playing on Sundays, and he is that impactful of a player. So I feel good about Sammy Brown. Will help last year, the transfer in from Purdue, had a big season. I expect him to have a big season. The defense was really bad at times last year, Bone. They got gassed. I sat there in the press box and watched them get gassed by SMU last year. Just play after play, drive after drive. And this defense has to be better. I mean, they have to be better in 2026. They don't have a choice. So Tom Allen from Penn State, he's in the system now for a couple of years. I do feel better about it. Last year, he talked about a few times not having the right guys that he wanted in the system. And I think through the portal and recruiting now that he's had a little bit of time to get those guys in, plus Sammy Brown, who I talked about. So I do feel better. If you're a Clemson fan, I think you should feel better about the defensive unit, especially led by guys like Sammy Brown and Will Help. That's going to be a veteran unit on defense. Where I think there is a little bit of concern is on the offensive side with first year play caller Chad Morris. Dabo Swinney goes back to the well, as we know, and brings his old buddy Chad Morris from the glory days back in. And Chad Morris is a veteran play caller, but he's been out of the game for a couple of years. And Chad Morris was really successful at Clemson when he had Nuke Hopkins and Sammy Watkins. You heard of those guys?
0: A little bit.
1: Newsflash, they don't have those guys right now. Now, no disrespect, Bryant Wesco is a really good receiver, and I think he's going to have a big year for Clemson. And they've got some talent at the receiver position, and I think T.J. Moore and Tristan Smith could all have big years at receiver. Also, a guy right there out of y'all's backyard, Gordon Sellers, the third wide receiver, 6'3", 200 out of Providence Day, I think he could have a big year as well. But when you talk about Boone, when you talk about a brand new quarterback and Christopher Vezina and a brand new OC, there's a lot of questions there. If they're playing App State week one, there's not as many questions. If they're playing South Carolina State week one, there's not as many questions. But when you are going to have your feet held to the fire like they are week one, it just raises the awareness, as you know. And going into that game, man, every mistake will be maximized in a big way. So I think that's your strengths on defense and your concern with a first-year OC and a first-year quarterback.
0: That's the voice of Cole Bryson, the fan upstate down there in South Carolina. We will talk about the Gamecocks here momentarily. One more question on Clemson. Really, for the first time in full, there's been some questions, whether it be the national level down here, about what exactly is the future of Dabo. Some even have said hot seat. Are those justified discussions, or do you find those preposterous?
1: I'll land somewhere in the middle.
0: Okay.
1: I'll land somewhere in the middle on that. Look, the reality is, Bone, Dabo doesn't get the benefit of the doubt anymore. You mentioned that point spread against LSU. Dabo Swinney does not get the benefit of the doubt like he did 5 years ago. Dabo Swinney is back to a place now where he has to consistently and constantly prove himself and prove that this program can compete on a national level, because if you go back and look at the past 5 years, this program has been embarrassed on the national stage by the likes of Georgia, LSU last year. Heck, SMU at home, the ACC, they couldn't even perform in the ACC last year. So you go look. I think it all starts back in 2023 when they lost on Monday Night Football, Labor Day night, to Duke. We all remember that game. And Clemson was by far the superior talent, on paper at least. But to answer your question, Dabo Swinney's back to a place where he has to prove himself. Now, when you look at what he's done this offseason with recruiting and tossing money around and getting players committed to the program through recruiting and blue-chip guys, there's a lot of positivity there. There's a lot of momentum there. However, you're judged by what you do on Saturdays. While all that's great, all that's fine and dandy, and getting big recruits is obviously part of the game, he's ultimately going to be judged by what happens against LSU. He's going to be judged just a few weeks later, Bone, just a few weeks later when he plays Miami and Darian Mensa. You're judged on Saturdays, and Dabo Swinney's back to a place where he has to prove himself, and the program has to prove himself week in and week out. I don't think Dabo Swinney is on a hot seat right now. Do I think Dabo Swinney knows that this program has fallen, has taken a step back? I absolutely do. And you look at the change in coordinators in the past few years on the defensive side and the offensive side, with the Garrett Riley experiment not working. It all comes back to me. During Clemson's heyday, Dabo Swinney had stability at OC. He's had stability at DC. Tony Elliott at OC won 11 games last year at Virginia as the Cavaliers head coach after a rocky start at Virginia. Brent Venables, we all know what he's doing. And when Dabo Swinney had to replace those two guys, Clemson football has not been the same.
0: Yeah, and the record pre-Venables and post-Venables, it's eye-opening, to say the least. Yeah. They're talking to Cole Bryson, the fan upstate. We'll not talk about the Gamecocks. And last year, it felt like Lenore Sellers was almost a one-man operation at times, fighting for his life on offense. How much better, if you think they are, do you think this team is set up for success around Lenore Sellers this year?
1: Well, you know, the offensive line was as bad as the offensive line could be last year at times. Right. And you had a left guard, you had a true freshman from Gaffney starting, a big kid in Surratt on the left side. On the right side, you had injuries all season long. So you had talent there. You fire your offensive line coach, Lonnie Teasley, halfway through the season, and then you bring in a guy in the offseason. You bring some coaching changes in. You bring in a new running back coach. You bring in a new offensive line coach in Stan Drayton. You bring in a new offensive coordinator in Kendall Bryle. So Lenora Sellers last year, you talk about a one-man show. He was playing that fiddle, and nobody else in the band was joining along, right? Now, to be fair, Lenore did not have a good year last year. He did not. He regressed in 2025, and I think he'd be the first one to tell you that. However, if you look around Lenore Sellers, that offensive line was never consistent and never consistently healthy. So, obviously, newsflash, that's where it starts, and I think the offensive line will be a lot better this year. I love what they did in the offseason with the assistant coaching changes. Beamer was – you talk about hot seat, man. Beamer was aggressive. Like, Beamer was really aggressive in the offseason going out and getting some of these assistant coaches. I mean, we were down there just a few months ago interviewing three brand-new coaches at the same time. So he knew something had to change. He knew that Lenora Sellers was the future of this offense for 2026. But when you go watch Lenoris in 2025 compared to 2024, there were things that Lenoris did not look as comfortable with last year, Bone, as he did 2 years ago. Just in the way that he played, his style, the freedom he played with in 2024, it wasn't there in 2025. And I think when he feels most comfortable, he can have that freedom to play just like he is designed to play. Because when he's at his best, he's a good quarterback. Now, when you bring in Kendall Briles, and I think it's a great hire. Now, Kendall Briles hasn't called a single play yet. When you bring in Kendall Briles to pair with Lenora Sellers, I think that's a big-time move in South Carolina now in 2026. They're still in the SEC. They still play a gauntlet of a schedule, but I think they're much more prepared heading into the season on their part than they were in 2025, if that makes sense.
0: Yeah, Cole, you're the best, man. We appreciate it. We urge people to give you a follow on Twitter at the Cole Bryson of the Fan Upstate. You're the best, man. I'm sure we'll talk again soon as the storylines develop for both the Tigers and the Gamecocks here in 2026.
1: Thanks as always, man.
0: All right, man, thanks. That's Cole Bryson there, the Fan Upstate. Interesting comments there about Dabo Swinney. He's doing radio down there, and he's kind of in the middle of the Dabo's future looking kind of murky discussion there, Fit Dog.
2: I've maintained this belief. It just feels like 2026 is a very important year. It's a very.
0: I do not think they will ever fire him. I don't think the words fired will ever come out there. He may move on. They may part ways, and we'll know what it is. I don't think they're ever going to outright put out there publicly that he's fired. That's just my thing on it. He may leave and go do TV, whatever, but you're never going to hear. I don't think they're going to publicly fire Dabo.
2: I think it's interesting. Football's different than these basketball coaches that have tenure, right? Like, you knew that Dean Smith, Roy Williams, Coach Caleb, those guys were never – they were never going to get fired if they had a bad year or even two bad years. But, Bone, if this is a 6-6, 7-5 program, if this is what they are again.
0: Especially in this conference.
2: I think that's what's – they haven't even gotten to the SEC, the Big Ten. They've regressed in the ACC, which I think is the fourth conference in the Power Four. I think the Big 12 is a better conference than the ACC is. I look at their schedule. I think they should go 10-2. At worst, 9-3 if South Carolina is as improved as people think they are. Like, they should lose to LSU. They should lose to Miami. Maybe they lose their rivalry game. Clemson should be losing these other teams, man. It's just point blank simple.
0: Well, we have to see about Virginia Tech, right? I mean, that's one. They got Virginia Tech and Georgia Tech at home. But I will say they've, you know, I don't think Duke's going to be what they were the last couple of years, but they've lost two in a row to Duke also down there. So I get, you never know in this weird ACC. There could be a matchup that sneaks up on somebody. I don't know, but
2: they better have their eye on that team from Chapel Hill. That's all I got to tell you. I think I think Belichick's got a thing up his hoodie for Dabo this year after what happened last year.
0: You want to give us an update here?
2: Let's do it, Bone.

0: fitting.
1: 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One thing we did not get to in the opening hour of the show, the lone World Cup match yesterday, France into the semifinal. Mbappe scores again, gets injured. They get by Morocco 2-0 yesterday. Third straight semifinal at the World Cup for the French.
2: Mbappe, Messi, and Haaland are inevitable, aren't they? That at some point during these games, they will find the back of the net. It's crazy. 20 World Cup games for Mbappe, 20 goals. I did the math on that, Fitty. That's an average of a goal a game, which that's insane.
1: Yeah. We're talking about one of the, and I guess maybe we need to get historical context. The one of the all-time golden boot races we've seen at the World Cup.
2: Probably the one I follow closest.
1: Oh, no doubt. So, we did not get to that in the opening hour of the show.
2: I'm glad I'm not the only one that's really into the golden boot race.
1: Oh yeah, how could you not be? You're not a real footballer if you're not into the golden boot.
2: I gotta tell you, man, I watching every minute of these games and carrying this station from a soccer point of view, it's wearing me out, man, right now.
1: Honestly, I got a text last night, and this tells you just how like triggered Willie is about this. Scott Van Pelt's overseas as well. He's vacationing. And I got a late night text from Willie. SVP also left the country during the World Cup. What are you going to say about that, pal? Huh?
2: Some are saying the U.S. lost focus. When, didn't the U.S. falter when Willie came back to the U.S.?
1: Maybe he was a distraction. Maybe Freeze was worried about what he was going to do in goalie wars.
2: Some people,
1: and that's what led to some of his mistakes on Monday night.
2: Some people are saying when we come back, Fitty's going to give you his top five coaches in college. I had to emphasize to Fitty, this is college football. Michael Malone popped in at number three, and he had to redo his list. This is national, right? You're doing national coaches?
1: That is correct.
2: Wow. Broadening your horizons. Fitty's top five college football coaches. 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
4: LaMelo, for all of his faults, did get people in seat. 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

0: Welcome back, Mac and Bo Show. The last of the 7 o'clock hour. Finney's going to give you his college football top five coaches on a national level here momentarily. Did want to point out that Bill Simmons said overnight that for whatever it's worth, if you're into these things, that the Cleveland thing is done. Now LeBron James will be a Cavalier. So take that for what it's worth. I also think that's where it's headed as well. But, you know, that we'll see. But LeBron to Cleveland, says Bill Simmons, and that Golden State was used as leverage this whole time. So there it is.
1: I haven't seen that story before.
0: Not official, but, yeah. I mean, that's I've always felt that the full circle thing was probably where it ends up going. It's probably Cleveland.
1: I want him to go somewhere else just because we've seen the Cleveland reunion already. I guess the only solace that I find in it, I don't think he's winning a championship in Cleveland, and I don't want him to see him win another championship. So I'm very I know it's not official. I'd much rather see him in Philadelphia or Golden State.
0: Yeah, we will see by the end of the weekend, I'm sure, where that may stand. Finney, top five college football coaches. A lot of times we do local, but you're going all across the board, my friend, because that's what you do. You scour the globe, man.
1: I do.
0: Or the country. You scour the country.
1: Or the local Jersey Mike's, whichever one is more appropriate at that time. And I think what makes... why I wanted to go national is, one, we do a lot of local rankings all the time, and I think mine be a little bit controversial.
0: That's what we like.
1: So let's go ahead. I'm going to go like
0: J.J. Jansen talking Steelers.
1: That's right. Hopefully this gets aggregated and ends up on a national media headline. I'm going to count down from 5 to 1.
0: Okay.
1: I will start, though, with my honorable mention. It is the one and only Bill Belichick. Checks in as my honorable mention, the only college football coach in the history to have 8 Super Bowl rings and have a losing record at the collegiate level at 4-8.
0: Hey, you got your guy in there. Jordan Hudson's message got through. All right, go ahead for the real ones now.
2: Number 5.
1: All right, we'll start with number 5, and this is where I think my list could be controversial. I have Lane Kiffin of LSU, number 5, on my list. If you want a comparison, I have ESPN's top 10 pulled up in front of me. Lane checks in number 7 on their list. You look at what he did at Ole Miss, Bone, taking them to 11 wins in the regular season. They were in the playoff last year before he ultimately quit on them. I do think he's gonna get it done at LSU. I do think it's a matter of when, not if. He's going to win a national championship with all the resources at his disposal in Baton Rouge.
0: I have a very up and down view of Lane Kiffin. I used to hate him. Then he got to Ole Miss, and I kind of liked him, and now I hate him again. So it's all over the place. I'm sure a lot of people like that. Ole Miss Lane, kind of likable. LSU Lane, I don't think people are going to be into that one.
1: Yeah, but I don't know if we'll have the same warm and fuzzy feelings about Kiffin and LSU as we did during his time in Oxford.
2: Number 4.
1: I went with Marcus Freeman of Notre Dame, Bone. And I do think...
0: I respect that, not as a Notre Dame fan, because that's not what I am, but I do respect that you put him on the list.
1: I think there's a case to be made that maybe this time next year, if I'm ranking my top 5 coaches in college football, he's not in my top 5, not because he's not a top 5 coach. I do think at some point he'll have to go to the NFL. I think the offers are going to be too much for him to pass up. He's done the impossible. He's made Notre Dame, I think, likable to a lot of people that don't like Notre Dame. Mac will push back on that. I don't have.
0: He did replace Brian Kelly, so that might be part of it.
1: I don't have the generational disdain for the Fighting Irish. Not the biggest fan of that program, but it's hard to root against him. And I guess kind of the character that he's brought to that job after the way Brian Kelly conducted himself. I'd like to think he stays in South Bend long enough to win a national championship, because I think it'd be good for the sport to have that program back on the national title platform. But I do think at some point this guy's going to be in the NFL.
0: Also, let's be honest, and you're not afraid to say this either. Well, he's got to be one of the, if not the best looking college football coach. He's up there.
1: Yeah, I'm very jealous that I don't look half as good as Marcus Freeman does.
0: No, this guy is another level here.
1: He has the hair, the eyes, underrated shoulders. He has it all.
0: What a guy he is. All right, go ahead. Number 3.
1: All right. Number 3. I put Ryan Day on this list. I think it's very appropriate It did finally get over the hump, won the national championship 2 years ago, got over the hump, finally beat his rival, Michigan, last year. But, Bone, there's an argument to be made. No coach has done less with more than what Ryan Day has done at Ohio State. Like, we always make the joke about Duke doing less with more, not making national title games in basketball.
0: I don't.
1: I know you don't make the joke, but you have to listen to it from me a lot.
0: Serious, yeah.
1: The same could be applied to Ryan Day when what he's done in Columbus, because he's had rosters that should win more national titles, you could argue.
0: He does have a championship here.
1: He does have a.
0: This is not going to. I'm just going to tell you right now. I know how Ohio State fans are. This you've just opened up a problem for yourself.
1: More than likely,
0: because I think he's had missed opportunities, but the guy has still been one hell of a football coach, and he has a title.
1: He checks in number 3 on ESPN's list, though. So I
0: no,
1: think
0: I'm saying, well, you said
1: me
0: less,
1: and the mothership.
0: You said less with more. Maybe I. All right, go ahead.
2: Number 2.
1: I have Indiana's Kurt Cignetti checking in at number 2. Obviously, last year, the best story, maybe in the history of the sport, taking the losingest program of all time from a power conference level, going undefeated, first 16-0 team to win a national championship. His first 2 years has been nothing short of impressive, taking that Indiana program to the playoff. And maybe this is still because I'm bitter. Bitter because I've been told that had Carolina fired Mack Brown when they fired Mack Brown, that Cignetti would have taken the job, and we could have had Cignetti in Chapel Hill had they moved on from Mack Brown 1 year earlier. I also am interested to see how sustainable this is. The financial investment is there, but I don't know if I'm ready to admit out loud, Bone, that Indiana is going to be a player year in, year out on the college football scene. With that being said, right now, he's my number 2 coach in the country.
0: You're both in a good spot. You got Belichick. He's doing well, and Cignetti's doing all right. So it all worked out for everybody involved there. Number 1.
2: Number 1.
1: I still go Kirby Smart. Because I think that's the program right now I trust the most to be in the playoff, be top 6 come Selection Sunday. And we're talking about them getting to the semifinals, having a chance to win a national championship. It feels like they're a lock to be in Atlanta every year for the SEC title game. And that's with the quarterback maybe not being where you would expect the program with the stature of Georgia to be. Because I don't think Gunnar Stockton is the third best quarterback in the conference, like On3 ranked him earlier this week. But I do think this is right now the best program in the country, and I think Kirby Smart right now is still the best coach in all of college football.
0: So Fitty goes Kiffin 5, Freeman 4, Day 3, Kurt Cignetti 2, and old Kerbs number 1. Send in your thoughts on Fitty's list. 704-570-9610. And if you're angry, tell him in all caps and send in a very stern words towards Fitty's top 5. Good job there, Fit Dog. Which one do you think is going to cause the most constipation? Not constipation. What word am I looking for there? Consternation?
1: Yeah, consternation. Probably the Ohio State one, QC Buckeye. Okay. He has 2 wins against a team up north, 3 counting them ducking them in 2020. He lost 4 straight.
0: You got to own that one.
1: We've seen what happens to coaches that loses 4 straight in that rivalry that usually gets them fired. And, Bone, had they not bounced back in that playoff and won the national championship as the 8 seed, I very well think he would have been fired. So, that's going to be the one with the most pushback. But I do think I'm not the only one that has that sentiment about Ryan Day and the underachieving, in parentheses, if you will, he's done with that Ohio State program.
0: When we come back, we did NFL this week earlier, but now it's time to get bold again. Send in some of your college football bold predictions for the 26th season coming up here on Sports Radio 92.7 WFNZ.
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3: 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You know, and of course it's LaMelo first, but now Miles too. Airbnb is gone. We had great hopes for the Airbnb duo many years ago. You know, it's just a continued teardown of what people thought might be the first team that had a chance to get better, but they don't see it that way. To me, it clearly, at this point, with the benefit of hindsight now, they just thought there was a ceiling on what that team could do.
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16: We are doing it live in the 8 o'clock hour here on a Friday on the Mac and Bone Show. In this hour, you may hear a sounder for Monster Jam. And when you hear that sounder, text the word Gravedigger. Is that one word, Fitty, or is that two words?
17: Two words.
16: Two words. So Gravedigger to 704-570-9610. You do that, you'll have a chance to win a family four-pack to Monster Jam July 18th and 19th. How about that? We're going to do some college football bold predictions here. Make them bold. The bolder, the better. We don't bring that weak bleep up in here, do we, Fitty? We don't come in here with obvious stuff. We don't come in here. If you bring the weak, get that bleep out of here, right?
17: I like that.
16: I'll go first, right? Arch Manning wins the Heisman Trophy.
17: Okay.
16: Is that weak? Is that too weak?
17: No, I don't think so. I know he's going to be one of the betting favorites.
16: I think two of the finalists will be. You know, it's a heavy quarterback award. So I'm looking at teams I think are going to be there. So I think that Arch Manning, CJ Carr, and someone from Miami will be there. Whether it's Mensa, Maybe it's Malachi Tony. You've got Fletcher there. I think that those will be three reps. It'll be Arch Manning, CJ Carr, probably Mensa. But Malachi Tony's also another guy here. Could have a fabulous year as a playmaker for Miami.
17: You're not wrong about that. Okay. I had a Heisman one, too, so okay. I guess I'll deliver mine here. But mine
16: Billy all, Edwards.
17: My God, I wish. I'll do mine's all-encompassing, though.
16: Oh.
17: Notre Dame sweeps the Heisman Trophy and the CFP. I think Carr wins the Heisman Trophy. I just mentioned how I want Marcus Freeman to have a chance to win a national championship before he goes off to the NFL, because I think it's only a matter of time. Notre Dame's not going to start the season preseason number one. They might not even be the number one seed when we get to Selection Sunday, Bone. I do think, though, the Fighting Irish get their first Heisman Trophy winner since the 80s. They get their first national championship since the 80s.
16: I have them getting there. I think Mac may have something similar. This could be an all-time disastrous show the graphic situation here. He hasn't made his picks, but he's alluded to this. I think Miami wins a national championship. I think, put those U's up. See right there? Put that U up right there. I think we're going to get Miami winning the national title, and I think we're going to get Michael Irvin barking like a dog for about 6 weeks. So, I don't know. It just feels like the way the sport is going right now, there's not an SEC team that I think is in the... Yes, Georgia's going to be there. Texas is there. There's a number of teams. But this isn't the Alabama years. This isn't like that where I say, oh, Notre Dame, Miami can't overcome that. The Big Ten teams, Ohio State, they're great. Oregon's good. But I think the parity's there now for Miami and Notre Dame to jump back towards the top.
17: Very well could be the national title game, Bone, between our first two bold predictions. I picked Notre Dame to win it. You picked Miami to win it. That could be the national title game when we get to it. When is it, like January 26th or whatever it is this year?
16: Yeah.
17: Because we take so long now to determine a college football national champion.
16: I wanted to say that Virginia Tech will make the college football playoff in year one under James Franklin. I think the schedule's good for a while, but end of October on, it's at Clemson, at SMU, at Miami in Virginia. I don't think they're going to be able to navigate enough there. I think they'll be better maybe next year. I think they're going to have a good start to the year, but I think ultimately that schedule is too hard. So I'm removing a Boldy from the equation. But I have another one for you, Fitty. End of the year, Dabo Sweeney resigns and joins College Game Day.
2: Dabo.
16: And replaces Nick Saban, who takes a role as the commissioner of college football.
17: He
16: takes the coaching role on the show.
17: Yep.
16: Nick Saban goes and does other stuff that he wants to do in the sport. Dabo takes that Corso-like role, and who I think will be great at it. And I think Nick Saban eventually wants to do more other stuff. How about that?
17: I think both are actually a natural fit. I think Dabo would be great on television. He's got the charm. He's got the charisma. I think he'd make that transition as kind of seamlessly as Nick Saban would. I also think Nick Saban has bigger aspirations. I do think he cares.
16: There's more that he can do. I think he's going to feel that way.
17: And I think he cares about college football and the direction that the sport was going. Tell me if this applies for the bold. And if not, get that weak bleep out of here. ACC, multi-bid league in the college football playoff. I think we send at least two schools to the CFP this year.
16: So Miami and who's the other one?
17: I think I'm buying the stock and the hype around SMU. I think I'm in on Rhett Lashley and the Mustangs coming out of Dallas. I mentioned that I think Clemson could win 10 games this year. But I don't think Clemson makes the ACC title game. I think it'll be Miami. I think it'll be SMU. I think Miami wins the league, obviously. But I do think SMU gets to the playoff for a second time in 3 years. And the league is a multi-bid league again.
16: Another team that a bowl prediction came in on is Louisville. A texter says Louisville will beat Ole Miss week one. You know, of all these games we're talking about, that's kind of gone under the radar, that Louisville plays Ole Miss in Nashville to open the season. We haven't really mentioned that in the list of games. That could be a hell of a football game, and if the ACC can get that one, that would be a huge start to the non-conference for them, because can't see Clemson going down to that Death Valley and winning week one, but if Louisville can get on the board for the ACC, that would be pretty huge.
17: That game, as we're getting closer and closer to the season, right, does look a lot more appealing.
16: Yep.
17: In a week one that isn't as loaded as we've seen in previous years, it feels like week two has kind of reemerged as the premier week early on in the year with all the big-time matchups. I do think that one has flown under the radar. It wouldn't surprise me. I know Pete Golding was able to galvanize that locker room last year. It's easy to do that when your head coach walks out on you. And I know they got Trinidad Chambliss back, a legitimate Heisman Trophy contender. You got Kewon Lacy back in that backfield, one of the best 1-2 punches in the SEC. I do have questions, though, long-term about Pete Golding moving forward. We know Louisville under Brohm, what that quarterback position is going to look like, even with all the turnover. If they were to beat the Rebels, I wouldn't be surprised.
16: 704-570-9610, the Affordable Siding and Windows text line, your hometown home improvement experts. We may have crossed the bold line here, Fitty, right? Sometimes you can go too far.
17: Ask Willie P.
16: 704 number says,
2: really?
16: FSU will win the ACC. I don't even, we've now crossed lines. We can't come back. I mean, we've now gone way too far for this.
17: There's a greater chance that Mike Norvell is fired in September than there is that the Noles win the ACC, which tells you the fall from grace that program has experienced. But he should have been fired last year. He didn't get fired because somehow in 2026, it's not somehow with all this.
16: That's the next.
17: That program's broke.
16: That's the next big job opening. That's going to be.
17: And you know what really sucks? Is I don't think Deion has done enough for that even to be an option. Like, I thought when Deion got to Colorado, right? And they started 3-0, I thought, oh, this is going to work. He's going to hit. Norvell's going to flop. And we're going to get Deion, primetime, and his alma mater. And I don't even think that's on the table. Like, I think there's a better chance that they would maybe try to bring someone out of retirement. Like, Urban Meyer's always been floated as a potential name. Would maybe go back for a short stint there.
16: I know who I want to see coach them down there. He lives in Tampa. Hey, man, come on, man. You know, they got Renegade Man. They got Chief Areola. Not Areola. They got Chief Osceola Man down there. They ride the horse in there, man. They throw the spear on the ground, man. You're telling me that I can't coach Florida State? Man, come on, man. I would love to see. That turned into Sammy Davis Jr. all of a sudden. I would love to see John Gruden coaching again, and I think Florida State's a great spot. I got a bold one that's more likely than the Florida State one. Ready for this one? Bill Belichick resigns at North Carolina.
17: Oh, God.
16: But, Jordan says you still got to work. And Belichick becomes a Walmart greeter like old people do. What do you think about that? Jordan says you gotta support the family here. And she has him working at a Walmart.
17: Was the Walmart dig planned? What? About him going from Carolina to Walmart?
16: No, I was just trying to think.
17: State thing, Walmart,
16: no, I was trying to think of a job where old people go and, you know, they hang out and they work.
17: You just said Hardee's. A bunch of old people work at Hardee's.
16: Is that true? Is that fact?
17: It used to be back when their biscuits were good.
16: I had no idea that was a thing.
17: Yeah,
16: just thinking on Walmart. I mean, it came across as a dig at UNC. But no, I just meant that. Can Belichick not work somewhere after he's done? He's got to work somewhere.
17: I kind of want him back in TV because, you know what? I thought he was really damn good at that. I actually enjoyed Belichick on the tube. I got to tell you, Bone, I don't think he's going anywhere. It's a bold prediction. They're committed to him.
16: Well, can he still drive, or did she take the keys from him?
17: I don't know. I don't want to think about her. They've been really quiet here recently. Here's a bold prediction. You mentioned that you thought the Florida State job is the next big job.
16: Well, another big job that
17: to come open.
16: Yeah.
17: I don't think Bama is a playoff team this year. I think Kalen DeBoer, and I know he just got a new contract. I think Kalen DeBoer in Alabama, I think they part ways at the end of the season.
16: Really?
17: I think DeBoer is more of a Big Ten style, West Coast style coach, and you have to say West Coast Big Ten because there's now West Coast schools in the Big Ten. I don't think he's a fit at Bama. They shouldn't have made the playoff last year after the way they looked in the SEC title game. I think he's gone because I don't know how long Kyle Whittingham's going to stay in Ann Arbor. I could see him parting ways, resetting, and positioning himself to get the Michigan gig when it comes open in a minimum of 2 to 3 years.
16: It's prominent in name. I think it's one of the toughest jobs in America these days. You know what other job could pop open also, by the way? You know, they didn't give me enough time here. I mean, they've gone 7-6 back-to-back years, which is better than they did before. However, I mean, there's a high standard there, even though it's hard to meet it. I don't know. Matt Rhule could be one. We'll see about that eventually. I don't know. I don't know about him in Nebraska.
17: Am I the only Panther fan that finds himself rooting for Matt Rhule? It's just because, yes. Bone, in my lifetime, like, I became a college football fan starting in 2007. By that point in time, Nebraska's glory era, their glory days were behind them. I want to see Tom Osborne level Nebraska. I want to see Nebraska as a national title contender again. So I have found myself rooting for these guys that have gone there because I've been told about how great it was when they were a factor in the sport. They haven't been a factor in the sport for the majority of my lifetime. I know we don't like him here in Carolina.
16: And mine.
17: But
16: no, they were good when I was younger.
17: I'm not against him returning Big Red back into a power.
16: If you had to pick, who do you have more faith in? Who would you put more stock in? Nebraska becoming a football power again or Indiana a basketball power? Because they have similar rides. They're prominent. They won championships. They are so huge in their areas. And the way times have changed, those programs have sort of just flatlined to where they're now average or below average at times.
17: I'm waving to Willie P, who's back on TV doing some great work for Queen City News. I don't know what exactly he's wearing underneath his sport jacket today. I still think
16: looks
17: go
16: like
17: Indiana.
16: Mark Summers from Double Dare.
17: It's always an adventure seeing Willie's outfits on television.
16: Yeah.
17: I think I go Indiana.
16: He's kind of like our PK Subban.
17: Yeah, it's a fair point. I think I'd go Indiana just because, Bone, they're still throwing money at it. Like some programs will only throw money for so long, and then when it doesn't work, they just quit. Indiana's still throwing money, and they actually stand to benefit basketball-wise off their football success. It might be another head coaching cycle away because I don't know if their current guy is the guy to get Indiana back, but I still think I would probably lean Indiana.
16: Send in your boldies, 704-570-9610. We come back. We move our attention to Panther talk. Longtime friend of the program, John Ellis, returns. We'll look ahead to training camp and the Panther season on Sports Radio 92.7.
2: What's happening, Charlotte? 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Nolan Jones and Andy Weber also both left the yard. The homestand rolls on tonight at Truist Field with a Grateful Dead t-shirt giveaway and post-game fireworks, but fans keep an eye

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10: My name is Dale Pazinski. I'm 19 years old, and this is how I live United. I've always been kind of a computer geek, and I found a way to use those skills to help the homeless in my community. For people facing hard times, computer skills and a basic resume are so important. 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
6: Hey, y'all, it's Kyle Bailey coming up on a Friday show. We react to whatever the Hornets did last night in Summer League. Chip Patterson, Marty Snyder stopping by. We'll see you at 3 o'clock.
12: Oh, yeah, some big show news during the break. Our captain has landed. I got a text from Mac for the first time in 6 days. My heart beats a little different when my man's back in my life. How long do you think that feeling is going to last, Vinny?
13: Well, you're working Monday, right?
12: Yeah. Yeah.
13: 6:06 on Monday. Right, you'll be ready for
12: our
13: him to go
12: away.
13: Our
12: guy is back, though, and that means that you probably have to leave his house now, right?
13: Kind of sad about it, actually.
12: You feel very comfortable living there. You might as well just move in downstairs like Charles in Charge, a great show of the 80s when he moved in downstairs.
13: I don't.

0: think he would notice that I was there except when I went to sleep and my snoring would be very prevalent.
1: Well, he does too. He's got his sleep mask going on there.
0: So, I mean, I thought about just staying there and seeing if he noticed I was still there. I just walked in the house like at 8:30 with some dinner. Let the dogs out, play with Rockin' and Bacon some.
1: Let us know how that goes. Right now, we're going to go to the guest line and bring in our longtime friend of the show and Panther Media member, John Ellis. He's on social media. Everywhere you can find socials, at One Panther Place. John, it's been a while. What's up, man? How are you?
2: What's going on, guys? Good to talk some Panther football, and you can feel it's in the air because we're all melting right now. It's only a few weeks away.
1: Yeah, it feels like we're in Spartanburg, and thank God we're not anymore. No offense to that area. I know it's near and dear to your heart. But, you saw me almost die there multiple times.
2: Yes, you always had the character kit as well. You were ready. You had all sorts of flavors of Pringles ready to go
1: yes,
2: on.
1: Yes, yes, yes.
2: You were ready. It was awesome.
1: John, when you look at this team from an area of strength and an area of weakness, what do you like most about this team or what group, and what kind of concerns you about this group?
2: Well, I think you go into this particular season, they have done a great job of building the defense from the inside out. And you look at what you've got on the defensive line, Jalen Phillips on the edge, rushing the passer, setting the edge in the run game. I think this becomes a bit of a strength now. You had Devin Lloyd, and you can't say enough of what he's done in his time in Jacksonville. You look at his tape, not only in the run game, but, man, he flies downhill as a blitzer. So you've got an extra piece there that can get after the quarterback. Position of strength, it's hard to say receiver, but boy, when you had McMillan last year and he has the year he does, and then Coker comes on and has a good, healthy run like he does, you consider that to be that position of strength now for a quarterback like Bryce Young that needs it. Position of weakness, I don't know if it's weakness, but they don't have that true playmaking tight end that you would think of yet. You know, Kenyon Sadiq was in that fold for the draft pick there that they had, and they went another direction with Monroe Freeling, and that gives them insurance for the future and maybe a stud for the next 10 years. But who emerges from this tight end room? Is it Mitchell Evans? Does Trimble continue to emerge? And then you've got Jatavion Sanders. If he can stay healthy, I still think he can be a really solid tight end.
1: Year four coming up for Bryce. What do you consider, what would you consider a successful year coming up for Bryce? What does he have to do or accomplish for you to say, you know what, that was a hell of a year for Bryce Young?
2: Oh, this is a great question. And it seems like, I think, Bone, we asked it this time last year. I think we always visit this question because we're always wondering, what is he going to take that next step? Where are we with Bryce Young? So I was thinking about this the other day, and I'm looking back at his numbers. I'm looking back at his tape. It's not just starting faster early in games. It's starting faster earlier in the season. We want to see Bryce take control of the game in the first quarter, make sure that he's managing the game as well in that situation as he does in those late game drives that he has led the league in over the past couple of years in terms of game-winning drives. We want to see, I think, if you're a Panthers fan, if you're covering this team because you truly like this quarterback, let's see a better September. Let's see a better October, because there have been some moments in those months where it has not been great, particularly in the first half of games.
1: We're talking to John Ellis at One Panther Place on Twitter, the number one Panther Place, a must-follow for current Panther content, historical content. John is the go-to guy there for all of that. On this show, we have really high defensive expectations, especially considering where they were 2 years ago. We've even thought, can they be a top 10 defense? How high are your expectations, John, for this defense, both the guys we have already and the players we add that you mentioned already, a guy like Devin Lloyd?
2: Yeah, my expectations are high. Look, in terms of rankings and projections, I would say there's no reason they can't be a top 10 unit in scoring and in EPA and points allowed and in yardage, all of it, because you look at where they've come from the Matt Rhule era. Yes, I said the name, Matt Rhule. Sorry, it's a tradition unlike any other. they have revamped everything from, like I said, the inside out. Derrick Brown continues to stay healthy. He's one of the best at his position. You add this depth piece like Lee Hunter in the draft who can be amazing teamed up beside a Brown. And then you have Jalen Phillips. Then Lloyd is everything here, Don't. And Don, you bring in a guy like Lloyd. We have had this tradition around here of elite inside linebacker play from Mills handing the torch to a guy like Dan Morgan, who hands the torch to a John Beeson, Luke Kuechly. The list goes on and on. And there was a bit of a gap there in elite inside linebacker play. Lloyd fills that void, and then you've got the corner room. And you got to love what you see from J.C. Horn. Mike Jackson, out of nowhere, becomes one of the best in the league at that position. Who takes over a nickel corner? Is it a guy like Will Lee? Is it Corey Thornton? We'll see. And then you've got a couple of veterans at safety in Scott Merrick. Look, it's much better than they were a couple of years ago when they were giving up 200 rushing yards a game every time you turned around. I think it's a top 10 unit if they're healthy.
1: We've talked a lot about Scorton as an X factor on defense. Ben Solak had him as a breakout player the other day, and it feels like there's so much Scorton talk now. It's not even the under the radar thing. But are you thinking the same that Scorton can, when we look at Panther defenses of the past, that he can almost fit into that Mike Rucker kind of role here on this team?
2: I was right as you were talking about him, I was thinking about Ruck. Ruck was that guy.
1: Because I think Lee Hunter might be the Brenson Buckner of the operation. So I'm trying to think of who might be the Rucker, and that might be a Scorton.
2: Who's the Shane Burton while we're at it?
1: I think we've now gone a step too far here. But anyway, back to Scorton there.
2: I think you're right. No, he plays the run so well. He can get after in the passing game. It was a really unheralded rookie year when you look at the numbers deeper with what he was able to do. I would say Princely Umanmielen. Look, he had some really good moments as well. If you look at some of the tape on him, he was flying around making plays. He didn't get a ton of reps relative to Scorton. But if he gets a chance to be, and again, I bring up Al Wallace as another name, sort of that fifth man on the defensive line, he can be an impact guy that we're talking about this time next year, much like we're talking about Scorton right now. I really like number three out there on the defense. But, yeah, Scorton opposite Phillips and then the rotation. Well, you know what it's all about, man, with Dan Morgan. It's about building a line that's like eight deep. Guys can come in and out, and you're keeping them fresh. Philly did that for a long time. They still do. And that's the mindset, I would believe, for the Panthers right now.
1: While it's always been defense that runs the operation in the best Panther years, it's also running game that has been a big part of success here with this organization. Jonathan Brooks, if Scorton's the X factor on defense, has to be Brooks on offense. Are you thinking that he can hit the ground running? Is it going to be a while? What are you thinking early on we're going to see from Brooks here? We all can't wait to see him, but what are you thinking early on the expectations are?
2: Yeah, you know, I think we're cautious. I think all of us are a little bit cautious. You know, the injury history, and he had a flash of success a couple of years ago, and then once again, unfortunately, the young man goes down. And I think the initial vision we saw here at OTAs, and we all looked at it, was, wow, okay, there's a pop, there's a burst to his game. There was a lot of conversation about letting Rico Dowdle go, and I think at this point you have to, from cap considerations. You drafted this kid, the first back taken in that draft, to be ultimately a starter one day. So he and Hubbard together, again, if health cooperates for Brooks, again, I go back to the history, and, you know, I'm sure fans get tired of us talking about it. It reminds me a little bit of Deshaun Foster, a guy that we were getting really excited about seeing. There were some flashes. He gets hurt. Then he comes back, and, boy, he had some magical moments for this team. I think Brooks has that in him in terms of his game, his style of play, receiving out of the backfield, and his suddenness when he's in the open field, that it complements Chuba Hubbard so well. I can't wait to watch him at camp.
1: Are you still thinking when it comes to XL that there's something there? Or are you kind of thinking that might be Brazel's job now and XL could be in jeopardy here?
2: Man, I want to believe it. I think, you know, as well as I do, and everybody's kind of cats out of the bag, it's not that he's in necessarily the doghouse, but, man, when you're a first-round pick, it's got to start coming together. And there are moments in his game where you're rooting for him. You want the guy to be what you know he can be. But, you know, you step out of bounds on the boundary running a route before you even catch the ball. There are moments where in the middle of the field, it just doesn't look like a guy that's 6'2", 6'3", 220 in control of his frame. And then the hands are just oftentimes betraying him. there's just so much talent there, and you try to find ways, I think if you're Dave Canales, to get the ball in his hands quickly and let him make plays. But, man, we're getting into year three. It's got to start coming together. And you got Chris Brazel, who seems to be a guy, you know, look at the tape, you know, a strider at 6'5", that doesn't have much of a problem catching the football. That's one thing Dave Canales said, you know, guys that can catch the football the way he does at the high point, it's a real asset. So that's a great battle at camp, I think. Who's going to be the number three? And, of course, you got Coker and Mack out there at the outside spots, man. It's a good group, and you hope that it gets will get to a point where the competition gets his game to where it needs to be. But it's a tough road ahead for him, I think.
1: John, you're doing a podcast now with Eric White, right? The Ben Watching Film podcast. It's a couple of nerds watching football is how you describe it. Where can we find that? Is it just simply at? I'm going to give it a follow right now on Twitter. There we go. At Ben Watching Film, right? Pretty simple.
2: Yeah, Ben Watching Film, and watching just with an N at the end, not a G. Because, okay. Yeah, you know, we're trying to be hip. And then, you know, look, I will say this, Billy Marshall and I with the Roar podcast, we're coming back. So I can't give you an official date yet, but sometime in the month of July, you will hear a little episode from Billy and I on the Roar, and then we'll be back in the rotation with Blue Wire throughout the season. So excited. Took a little breather here during the summer months, but yeah, with E. White and myself, the Ben Watching Film podcast, all about Panthers every single week. They drop actually today, so be looking out for that. And then Billy and I with the old Roar, we've been doing that since 2020. So Billy and I had a few battle scars from that year. We've been through
1: we
2: it all.
1: Do. We all do. We thought it was. We had our own pandemic. His name was Matt Rhule. So we all came through the battles. Hey, man, we appreciate it. We'll talk to you here at some point during camp. Man, thank you so much.
2: Yep, we'll see you soon, Bob.
1: All right, man. There he is, John Ellis at One Panther Place. And check out his new podcast venture, Ben Watching Film. Again, watching, no G, just watching, like, you know, like I'm watching you, like cool, like the hip guys would say. Fit dog, do we have a, what are you going to do? A little update for us? It's all.

0: 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Go across the pond, give you an update on the championships. Wimbledon yesterday, Coco Gauff did fall in the semifinals. So she made her first ever quarters, her first ever semis, but she will not have a chance to win her first Wimbledon championship. Action gets started this morning at 8:30 with the two seed Zverev in action with all eyes Bone, 10:30 a.m. local time, 3:30 time over there in London. The number one seed Jannik Sinner, the number seven seed Novak Djokovic will play each other for the right to advance to the final on Sunday morning. This might be what has
1: breakfast at Mama's.
0: Oh, cannot wait. It is one of my greatest traditions, eating breakfast while watching breakfast at Wimbledon, getting ready to watch the final. I'd love to see my guy there, and I'd love to have the confidence to pick my guy to get to that spot. When Sinner's healthy, when he's not doing drugs, when he's not cheating, he's the best player in the world. I think Sinner beats him today.
1: He kind of turned into 92 there momentarily.
0: Well, it's
1: not doing drugs.
0: It's really hard.
1: I have an update, by the way, from the cleaning people about my dog Murphy.
0: Good or bad?
1: Well, it's not what I expected. It's a picture of Murphy, and they said he's been welcoming and nothing but a gentleman so far. How does this guy nearly kill me every day? And other people get around. They're like, oh, he's so cute, he's a gentleman. I'm telling you, this guy's the ultimate fraud. This guy's a shyster, a schemer, and a fraud.
0: Or maybe he's outing you as a job as a dog dad.
1: How does he do that? I thought he was going to, like, kill these people. No, he's out there helping them clean today. Whatever, man. I don't trust this guy as far as I can throw him. When we come back, we're going to recap the Hornets Summer League game last night. The good and some of the bad as well on Sports Radio 92.7 WFNZ.
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13: Hey, y'all, it's Kyle Bailey coming up on a Friday show. We react to whatever the Hornets did last night in Summer League. Chip Patterson, Marty Snyder stopping by. We'll see you at 3 o'clock.

0: There it is, the sounder to text in for your family of four-pack to Monster Jam at the Spectrum Center the 18th and 19th of this month. Coming up not far from now, next weekend, text Gravedigger to 704-570-9610. That's Gravedigger to 704-570-9610. You'll be in the hopper for your chance to win those tickets. Last night, the Hornets Summer League got off to an interesting start. The Hornets beat Orlando 86-74. Very sluggish Summer League-like first half where neither team's guard play really allowed the offenses to get going, but it's Summer League. I would say that the good, obviously, Liam McNeely, 28 points, 7 for 8 from 3, looked very much like a guy we thought might be a lottery pick a year ago, and then he fell into the Hornets' hands. But Liam McNeely with a, hey, while we're talking about this roster, all these moving parts, that was a don't forget about me performance by Liam McNeely. And while we're trying to figure out where this team goes offensively with that LaMelo and his shooting and his shot creation, man, if Liam McNeely coming off the bench can give them any semblance of what he gave the team last night, what a major boost. Kind of a forgotten man within discussions of maybe what his role could be.
1: I think people forget how highly thought of he was coming out as a high school prospect. What he was,
0: Cooper Flagg's teammate there.
1: Yeah, what he did at UConn, battling some injuries with his time there at the Huskies. But you saw the path to him being a guy that has a consistent role off the bench for the Hornets this upcoming year. And with the roster kind of changing the way that it has, there's more of a role for him to be, for a bigger role for him to have if he wants to have one. And that's about being a deadly three-point shooter. Can he shoot 37-38% and just be a
0: microwave?
1: Willing,
0: can he be an offensive microwave, right?
1: And just be a willing defender. Like just be not a net negative. Like something we'll talk about with Christian Anderson, like when he's on the court, especially defensively, you're going to have to hide him because of his size. Teams are going to want to attack him. So that's one thing you got to look at with Liam, but don't know how long he's going to play during their time out there in Vegas. He could be one and done, maybe he plays tomorrow before they call it quits, but you saw a glimpse into how he's has a bigger impact in his sophomore season than he had in his rookie one.
0: Certainly a very encouraging performance that leads to us having to talk about him more, and we'll see what kind of factor he can be. Hannes Steinbach's debut, loved it. A little bit sluggish out the gate, but again, it's sometimes bigs in these games. It's a little difficult sometimes with how these games are played, but he really got rolling with a double-double, most of that coming in the second half. I mean, it's the big old oven mitt hands. It's the activity. It's the fluidity in which he plays. This guy's not just a scrapper and a banger. This guy's got some ability and skill. So it's not like he's got, like, I think, like a little bit of tenacity, kind of like a Cody Zeller, but I think there's much more athletic ability and there's much more fluidity to his offense. I love what I think this guy can be. I think this guy's going to be, look, how high level of a star, who knows? But I think for the immediate, he'll fill a role that they desperately need.
1: I think he's a lot more polished when you're looking at that comparison to Zeller. I think he's obviously a better rebounder. Part of it is he gets great positioning. And then the second is he just has a knack and an instinct to know where the ball is going to go when it comes off the rim. He had some really good drives. I think it's something you got to like. I think, you know, he can be someone that can be a difference maker in the pick and roll game where you can run some action with him in that way.
0: He shoots 76% from the foul line. Yep. And that's a good sign for maybe what his shooting touch can potentially be.
1: So if you remember back last year, remember Cobb did not have the greatest debut in the summer league, and we were kind of coming back in saying, oh my God, he's got to play well in the next one to make us feel better. I thought Steinbach, I mean, you get the production that he had in roughly 22 minutes coming off the bench. You saw his strengths on the court. You also could see potential growth from him in areas where he's not a finished basketball player. I thought it was a really good debut for the rookie.
0: Some things on the other side last night. Cion James had a rough night, especially with what he was asked to do in creating offense and being the lead guard. Some people all over him. Look, it was a bad game, but Cion plays a specific role. It's that tough, defensive-minded perimeter guard. He was the best perimeter defender analytically of any rookie in the league last year. His role will not be to initiate offense, to be a point guard. They tried something last night, didn't really work, but it's like spring training when pitchers are working on new things. Cion's. We saw him last year play every game. We know who he is, much like Kalkbrenner. I'm not as focused on necessarily him working on stuff as I am maybe some other guys. I think T-John's a different story, more on him in a second. But Cion, to me, is their physical, defensive-minded Lou Dort, and if he gives you offense and wide-open threes, that's fine. He's got a specific role, so I'm not freaking out about him not looking good last night.
1: I think what you saw last night with him handling the ball was them trying to just see can they get more out of him after what he gave them in his rookie year. But when he played in all 82 games, was an impactful player on that second unit, impacted winning, I thought, for the Hornets in the back half of the year. And that's going to be the same role next year. But if there's something more to his game, now's the time to try to find it. And I thought Stan Van Gundy brought up a really good point. Some of his struggles, yeah, did he get ripped a couple times on some drives? Sure, he needs to be stronger with the ball. But a lot of it was him playing with summer league level players as well.
0: Yes.
1: Like some of the mistakes would not have happened if...
0: I mean, he played point guard at Duke for a year. He didn't look that bad as he did last night.
1: He did not. And so I think you got to take that into account. Because I do think it'll be something that they'll tinker with throughout the remainder of time he's in summer league. Don't know how much longer he'll play. I think you'll see it in the preseason. But in the preseason, he'll be playing with NBA-level players. He'll be playing with the rotation that he played with the majority of the season last year. I would not read too much into his point guard struggles last night.
0: On the other side, another guard that I'm a little concerned about. Again, I'm not trying to sound alarmed. It's a summer league game, but for as good as Steinbach looked, especially down the stretch, I am concerned about Christian Anderson. There are some guys that when they go from the college to the NBA, you do notice, the size is a big difference. And Christian Anderson did look very small last night at this level. It's going to be interesting how he can get his shot off, but more importantly, how can they scheme and use him off the bench for now defensively against some bigger physical guards. We know he's a talent. We know he's an offensive guy, but the size, it reminds me of a couple years ago. I remember when I first watched, remember game one when the Hornets played the Rockets and it was Reed Shepard's first game? Reed Shepard looked a lot smaller from Kentucky than he did with the Rockets. And it was kind of that last night where I'm like, man, you're right. I didn't think the size would be an issue. I know Mac brought it up a lot, but last night you can't watch that game and not think to yourself, oh, he looks really small out there.
1: I think what's also very interesting is not just defensively the size is going to be an issue. If you watched him play at Texas Tech, and I know you did, obviously, of course, I did, he made a lot of tough twos, a lot of contested jumpers, because he was shooting over guys that are right about his height. That's not going to be the case, and it was not the case last night. He took some shots last night that were contested shots that he made in college that because of the size difference in the summer league, he wasn't able to make. That's going to be the same thing on an NBA floor night in, night out. I think they drafted him, Bone, for his shooting, but I do think he's going to have to change the type of shooter that he'll have to be at the NBA level as opposed to what he was in college.
0: He's a tough shot maker. Graham McCaslin talks about it yesterday with Kyle Bailey. It's going to be tougher to get some of those difficult shots. Even the game against Duke last year, he was hitting some pretty difficult shots in that game as well.
1: I don't know how much the ball is going to need to be in his hands. Like, I think if he's going to maximize his potential at the NBA level, and we feel good about the Hornets drafting him 18th overall because there were other guards that you and I were a lot more interested in than potentially drafting, but I think he'll have to transition into an off-ball shooter, where he becomes a guy that's running baseline to baseline, coming off flares, and is shooting the ball that way. I don't know how much he's going to be able to create for himself at the NBA level, given his size.
0: People asking us about Tijon. Look, we are in year three of Tijon in the summer league, and while he has those moments of athletic ability, he's put on size. I'm still trying to figure out his game, who he is, where he fits on this roster. They got a lot of forwards on this team. Seems like a really likable kid. I'm not rooting against him, but even in a game like last night, he had 9 points, but you wouldn't watch that game. Liam McNeely last night, when you watched him, you thought, oh, that dude was a first-round pick. He's playing year two in the summer league. He should be at a different level at this point. You watch Tijon in year three in the summer league as a higher draft pick than McNeely, as a lottery pick, and he's still trying to find his way. I compare it to a minor league baseball player, Fitty, that's really good at AAA. He gets to the majors and he loses something. And there's that in-between guy. And to me, Tijon right now, he does well in Greensboro. He shows flashes other areas. But ultimately, is he a rotational NBA player? I don't know. He's kind of in that limbo area. I mean, maybe it's not here, but there definitely he's in that middle where good in the other areas, comes up to the major leagues, quote-unquote, and it's just not the same.
1: Yeah, I value the energy. I value the effort. And he's a really good on-ball defender with his size and his ability to move laterally. But, Bone, if they want to end this experiment, I'm not going to – two things. I'm not going to hold it against JP.
0: That draft looks a little rough in hindsight.
1: I'm not going to say that was a miss on Jeff Peterson. And I'm not going to hold it – against the Hornets just in general. Like, I think the roster's at a point now where you don't need to try to develop him, because I don't know how he's going to impact this roster moving forward with what you've added and all the other forwards, what you've drafted in Steinbach. So I don't see him impacting.
0: You've also signed Dorian Finney-Smith. You've got Royce O'Neal. You've added all these veterans. Where does he fit in the equation if these are the guys?
1: Maybe you keep him in the Greensboro just so you can get a second round pick for him, because we know how much Jeff Peterson loves those. But we don't know what the vision for this roster truly is moving forward. Like, we know there's a lot there that can still be accomplished. I don't think Tijon Salon factors into the vision of the future.
0: Certainly hard to see now where he falls. And we come back, Fitty just continues to give horrendous movie take after movie take. His trashing of Shawshank Redemption got people fired up and mad. So I'm going to ask a question. What's your hot movie take? What's a movie or two, whatever, that people love that you say not so fast, my friend, that you don't like Fitty does to so many movies that we like? It's a movie discussion next on Sports Radio 92.7 WFNZ.
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0: Bone Show. I came up with the topic of this movie hot take thing to kind of do what Fitty does and tell us what movies that you find are overrated. And I'm already angry because I think people are just trying to pick out movies they know I like. So I'm already mad at this topic and I can't wait till it ends. We're not going after The Departed, and Ishmael's going after Home Alone, which I just, there are certain things we don't do in this world. We don't talk about the mothers, and we don't go after Home Alone, please. Ridiculous. Send in yours, 704-570-9610. Wanted to give a real quick note before we go full into this topic. The numbers are in for the U.S.-Belgium round of 16 game on the ratings, counting all platforms. 50.1 million people watched U.S.-Belgium on Monday night. It has passed the conference championship games from this past football season. 50.1 million people watched the U.S. Not show up against Belgium. I'm not sure the full U.S. team watched that game. Pulisic, does Pulisic count for the ratings that he watched the second half?
1: Yeah, probably, although he might have been resting after he left the pitch injured.
0: So 50.1 million people were not happy with what they watched the other night, I guess.
1: No, more than likely not. Massive numbers across the entire sports landscape. But this World Cup is historic in a lot of different ways, but the viewership has just been tremendous. And we'll be tuned in this afternoon at 3 o'clock once again. So excited though to get Mac back, because you said it during the break. We may be doing a segment on Monday about Christian Pulisic and the response from all the criticism he's gotten.
0: Yeah, he's got the right to give his opinion. He hasn't been here, but it might be like we just lost the game again.
1: Yeah, we might be back.
0: Our wounds are healing, but you know he's got. Hey, listen, he's probably chomping at. Could you imagine how many times he's ranted on the cruise ship about Team USA, about the U.S. soccer team?
1: Probably not enough. So it'll be Groundhog Day on Monday for us, like it was on Tuesday. Massive number, and I'm proud to say
0: that football, because that's when you look at like the top 50 shows each year. Football has what, like 48 of the 50, maybe, usually something of that nature.
1: There'll be some World Cup fixtures
0: for
1: in
0: anybody
1: that.
0: To crack that number. Completely insane. So what a tournament, and also it's not just the fact that it's here. It's game after game feels like it delivers almost in some way. I'm looking forward to tomorrow. I can't wait to watch England-Norway tomorrow. That, to me, is going to be – that's one of the events of the weekend for me. Of course, I'm looking forward to the game today. But to me, England-Norway feels like that's going to be one of those games tomorrow. And you and I have been diehard Norway fans now for about 5 days or so.
1: Yeah, I'll be pulling against the Everton keeper, Pickford. But I hope Erling Haaland does continue this insane run, and Norway can upset England.
0: When we come back, where am I going? What happened there?
1: That's seven minutes before we go to break, Bone.
0: I'm starting to break. I am starting to wear down. No, we teased this movie topic there. Because go ahead and explain. I'll give you the floor. You oftentimes, if a movie's brought up, you lift your leg on it and relieve yourself on said movie outside of Unforgiven. But you went after Shawshank Redemption a couple weeks ago. What one of the great, I thought, movies that most people universally loved it. What is your problem with Shawshank Redemption?
1: Fell asleep during it.
0: Maybe that's because you're not healthy.
1: Well, that's part of it. But I have this thing where, first off, I'm not a big movie guy, so there's a lot of like these all-time great movies that I probably haven't seen, but I do make it like a part of my summer watch list to go back and see some of these great movies. Shawshank Redemption was one I watched for the very first time a few years ago, and I don't understand the hype. I don't understand why it's rated as one of the greatest films of all time. It was a fine movie, but this idea that it's the greatest movie of all time, I've seen 10 better Marvel movies, and there's some subpar movies in the Marvel Cinematic Universe that are better than Shawshank Redemption.
0: Here's a lot of people going after Titanic here. I think Titanic is one.
1: It's just too long.
0: Well, I think it's good if you watch. I saw it in the theater. the first time, and it was worth it. I don't know if it's that's not in the rewatchable category, only because I think it lasts longer than the actual Titanic originally did. I mean, this movie goes, this thing goes forever.
1: It was like a 4-hour movie, and that was back in what, the late 90s when that movie was made. I appreciate it, but how many times do I seek out, oh, I want to watch the Titanic? If I see that it's on and I'm scrolling through the guide on a random Saturday afternoon, am I stopping on that movie to watch
0: unless it? Unless it's the scene. Kate Winslet being drawn. Boobies.
1: Yeah, I still don't know.
0: As a 14-year-old, that was the highlight of my life.
1: I still don't know if I'm stopping to see that. Another movie that a lot of people rave about that I find horrible, The Breakfast Club. If you take away how iconic that ending is, and I'll give it its due, the ending is pretty badass. It's not a good movie. The acting in that movie is terrible.
0: Look, the acting in a lot of the John Hughes movies wasn't necessarily great, but you have to go back in time and remember the time period, the genre, and that was the type of movie that became a hit back then. It's not just Breakfast Club. There's a number of them in that genre. So they're not all great. I do like Breakfast Club. Errors Kill is going after anything involving Star Wars or Lord of the Rings. Never watch again. I will say I will never watch them again because I never watched them the first time around.
1: I don't understand how you, with the era that you grew up in, how you are not into the Star Wars, Star Trek
0: because
1: universe.
0: That sci-fi fantasy world is not necessarily what I was always into. It just never appealed to me. It never was a thing. I saw Spaceballs. That's my Star Wars. With John Candy, but that's a spoof on Star Wars, but I can't remember one friend of mine growing up at all that liked Star Wars. I think that's also a product of that, too. No one in my life growing up watched those movies. I can't think of one. So you may have grown up with people that do.
1: I actually did it. Like, my dad's not a Star Wars fan.
0: I never had people that it wasn't even a big deal, like, in my friend group growing up.
1: It wasn't a big deal in my friend group either.
0: We were into cinematic classics like Ace Ventura and Ace Ventura When Nature Calls. I grew up in the Adam Sandler era. I grew up in that era. That was more popular than Star Wars was in my friend group.
1: Not a fan of... I'm not into the whole Lord of the Rings. But the first six Star Wars, and you go over the original three, my hot take about the Star Wars saga is that Revenge of the Sith, which is the third movie, but it was the sixth one to come out, is the best Star Wars movie that was ever made. It just baffles, but especially Matt. Like, Matt grew up at the height of that stuff, and it's lost on me that... Yeah, that y'all were not at least interested in at least seeing episodes 4, 5, and 6.
0: It's not in my viewing wheelhouse. Now, I don't understand those that are going after Departed. I mean, how many more big name people do you want in a movie? Like, that to me is, I don't know why. I mean,
1: never seen it.
0: Really?
1: I've never seen
0: that. That's right. And if you like these shows that you're watching, like Sons of Anarchy and Breaking Bad, I'm not saying it's the exact type of thing, but if you like those action-packed twist-turn movies, no, that is right in your wheelhouse.
1: I looked it up, and I do think I'd be interested in it. We got a 704 number crapping on Forrest Gump is a dumb movie.
0: What?
1: I think you just got to appreciate Forrest Gump for what it is.
0: Forrest Gump's my favorite movie.
1: That's your all time.
0: Yeah.
1: Like if you were on an island with one movie.
0: Well, an island would be Castaway. That's a different movie.
1: I should have had the rim shot there for you.
0: Yep.
1: But that's the movie you're taking is Forrest Gump?
0: Yeah. Yep. I probably have not seen a movie more than Forrest Gump. It's also on, I think, more than most movies. That also goes into my favorite actor ever is Tom Hanks.
1: He's the most versatile actor I think I've ever seen.
0: I'm going to side with most of his catalog.
1: Okay.
0: I think Castaway is pretty good. I'll even say, I'm not saying it's the best movie, But I know some people don't like the movie Terminal.
1: Love it.
0: I think that movie is
1: tremendous.
0: Underrated movie, I would say.
1: It might be his
0: most. It's basically Castaway in an airport.
1: Yeah, it might be the most underappreciated film of Hank's career.
0: Look,
1: for
0: it's
1: being
0: kind of goofy, but it is what I enjoy. Terminal,
1: and I really enjoy Catherine Zeta-Jones in that movie as well.
0: Yes.
1: Okay.
0: Any other ones there on the text line? Future Redemption wants us to stop talking. Future Redemption is the most bitter. We live in a world of bitter, angry people. No one more than that guy. The other day I said, what are you talking about? He dropped slurs on me the other day. Like, what's going on in your world where a movie topic makes you this angry?
1: He also referred to Mac as the alpha dog. In what world is Mac an alpha dog? There's the problem with our show is there is no alpha that works on the show.
0: Yeah, we are alpha-less. If you want big, meaty men, that's the afternoon. It's not here.
1: Big, meaty men.
0: Yeah, you're getting civilized discussion between guys that don't exactly know who they are yet in life. All right, that's what we do. All right, you want alphas? Go elsewhere. You want confused people? Right, Fitty? This is where you go.
1: We're just a bunch of betas.
0: Yes.
1: That's what we are.
0: When we come back, we're going to talk Major League Baseball with one of Fitty's favorite guys, Greg Caserta, MLB Network, makes his return. How surprised is he the Braves are in a fight in the NL East, and what may they add along the way to help them out? 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

0: no-brainer. 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

0: All right, class. Let's hear what everyone did this weekend. Jill?
1: Well, I raised my older sister to a big oak tree. It was at least 100 years old. My mom said I must have set a record or something. And then we went down by a stream and perched up on this huge rock and saw all these little minnows swimming around way below us. And then I rescued my little brother from an evil slug king who was guarding him at the bush fortress. And my sister and I brought him back to our super twig fort for safety. And then we all laid out and told stories until it got dark. And the Big Dipper led us all the way home.
2: Wow, awesome.
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1: 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It's not that far away. 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
3: What's up? 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Joined Wes and Walker Friday from 12 to 3. 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

0: Welcome back, Mac and Bone Show. We are trying to track down Greg Caserta right now. MLB Network. Finney, though, is on the prowl. And when he's got to track somebody down, and it's not a female, he comes through at least 47% of the time. So we're feeling good about this whole entire thing.
1: I'm glad you put the clarification on there, because I haven't been able to track down a woman in over 4 years. But hopefully my guy, your guy, everybody's guy, Greg Caserta, will get on the line, because I'm interested to get his thoughts on the state of, obviously, the Atlanta Braves with a local perspective. I wonder what he thinks about my New York Mets, though.
0: Yeah, the Mets, they go, I'd say, in the disappointing category. The Boston Red Sox were in that category, but they've now won 14 of 18 in that run. Kind of, you know, in the middle of that run was a sweep of the Yankees, which seems to always set them off on a certain pace. So, which brings up the question that we had when the show began. Sonny Gray getting linked to the Braves in a trade, perhaps, from Boston. But if Boston's in the race, they're only 2.5 out of the wild card now. Will they move Sonny Gray? That's the thing. There's some pretty gaudy records in the NL. Atlanta still has one. Milwaukee, I don't know how they do it, but their record is ridiculous again in the regular season. And, of course, the Dodgers go to that ridiculous level of winning, too. Cubs are pretty good. But the AL, right now it's the Rays, the struggling Yankees, and then who in the world knows what may happen. So there's a lot of buyers in the AL because we have no idea how those races are going to turn out. It is almost dire straits in the AL right now.
1: Well, you look at the American League Central, Bone. The White Sox, who have lost three straight, lead it at 47-45. But there are four teams within 4.5 games of first place. The Guardians are 48-46. The Twins are two games out of first. They're 46-48. And all of a sudden, Detroit, who's won five in a row, kind of like Boston, a very slow start to the year, they're 43-50, only 4.5 games out of first place. Many people thought this could be the year that Skubal got moved as well, but maybe because Detroit's climbed back into this thing,
0: yeah,
1: they keep him. And then the West, the Rangers lead it at 47-46. The A's are 41-52. They're 11 games under 500, but only six games out of first place.
0: Yeah, the Mariners just got swept by the Marlins. I was going to bring up the Marlins, and I was going to ask Greg if we can get them. What's more surprising in the NL East? The fact that the Braves have come back to earth, or the fact that the Marlins have almost caught the Braves? Who would have? I mean, the Phillies are one thing. We know what their pedigree is, and they fired Rob Thompson. They hired Don Mattingly. That's not shocking. But the fact that the Marlins are doing what they're doing, no one on earth saw that coming.
1: Yeah,
0: they're three behind Atlanta right now in NL East.
1: It's probably maybe because the White Sox are technically in first as of going into the weekend. Maybe that's the best story in all of baseball. But the Marlins made the playoffs a few years ago and then decided to pretty much clean house and kind of enter yet another rebuild, something that franchise has been doing since they won their last World Series in the early 2000s. But you know, one of the best home teams in baseball, 31-17. They're only three games out of first place. The Braves were always going to have a market correction. They were not going to play to that level over a 162-game schedule.
0: Yeah.
1: I just don't.

0: think we thought we'd be talking about the Marlins being right there in that conversation, not only as a wild card spot, but Bone, they've emerged as a legitimate contender to win the National League East.
1: The other team that's going to be a factor in that race, and I don't think they're going to, of course, win it, but sometimes when you have a bunch of teams jumbled up, it's the other teams that factor in. Washington could really play a factor in those teams that have to play them in there, because Washington's offense is pretty ridiculous. So Washington, ultimately, it may come down to who takes care of business in those series against them, because they are also over 500, and they're going to be there in the wild card race. Fitty, your Mets are 12 out of the wild card right now.
0: Yeah, we had a guy who's named Mr. Met on the text line text in that he thinks they're going to come back and make the playoffs. And I don't know if he was being honest or if he was just being facetious. As someone that watches this team on a day-in, day-out basis, I'm not even thinking about that right now. Like, I want to get to the trade deadline to see how many guys can we sell and how many guys are actually sellable. I think that's the thing is, you've got this inflated payroll that's underachieving, and I don't think we've got the trade parts that people are going to be interested in.
1: I believe that's Greg Caserta probably calling there on the hotline. You're listening to the Mac and Bone Show. Send in your text on the Affordable Siding and Windows hotline, 704-570-9610, as we await our friend Greg Caserta. Now joining us on the line, MLB Network, Big Inning. He does it all there on the network. Greg, what's up, man? How are you?
2: I'm good, brother. That is so on me. I accidentally had my phone on Do Not Disturb, so I was just looking at it for the last 5 minutes. I'm like, yeah, they should be calling. And then I realized, oh, my God, I have two missed calls. I didn't recognize the area code, and here we are. So my apologies for being a little late.
1: It happens to me all the time when I do spots in random cities. Like, I miss the first part of every interview now because they go to spam a lot now as well. So I can't. You have to literally look at your phone and try to get it right when it answers. So, no problem at all. We were just talking about the NL East. And what's more surprising to you right now? The fact that the Braves have allowed teams into the race, or the fact that the Marlins are one of those teams that's chasing down the Braves right now?
2: Man, you just beat me to the punch. I was going to say, I know we talk a lot about the Atlanta Braves, but I was going to just counter and say it's the Miami Marlins. They've been one of my favorite stories and one of my favorite teams to watch because of how they've built their team. It's really been a fun lineup to watch. For the sake of our show on Big Inning, you look at them, and they are a very deep lineup. They probably need a little more power in there, which is something that they can address at the deadline if they have the need to, and if they feel that they can put a package together to go and get a bat. But you look at their rotation with Yuri Perez taking a perfect game into the seventh inning over the weekend. You've got Sandy Alcantara with 10 wins, looking like the guy that won the Cy Young a few years ago. He's at least back in that discussion as one of the better pitchers in the National League. And a guy that's been even better than him is Max Meyer. So you look at that right there. Lineup, three deep starters, and now the one thing they probably do have to address is their bullpen. I think that would probably be the biggest issue for them. I am not concerned about the Braves in any way. I think that the expectation that we had about them coming into the season was with their rotation and how they would fill those holes. And eventually it caught up to them. If you get a few guys back, I think the lineup will ultimately be okay. And as we know, they have the best bullpen in baseball right now from an ERA perspective. So, yeah, it's obviously weird to be talking about the Braves being this close to both the Phillies and Marlins, but I'm also not panicking about Atlanta.
1: What, trade deadline, end of the month. What do you think the Braves may look to add? They got linked to Sonny Gray in some reports, but what do you think in position-wise the Braves need the most?
2: Yeah, I mean, that's really what it is, Bone. It's the rotation, because this lineup is still really, really good. It's as deep as any in the National League. I think that they've done a really good job with their bullpen. Just because you have Raisel Iglesias and Robert Suarez to cover the last two innings, you've got Dodd and guys like that that have come in and been terrific. So I look at them and say, and what I always say around the deadline is, bullpen help is very easy to address. So if you got to throw an extra arm in there, that's not a problem. But they need starters. The fact that they've got Ronaldo Lopez back in the rotation, which is something that it feels like we do all the time. He's in, he's out. Yep. They went back and brought in Carlos Carrasco again, which is amazing to me that this guy still finds a way to get a job because we know that his best baseball is behind him. So, you know, Didier Fuentes is a guy that has been part of this mix. He's really young. So, in the end, they need starting, and Sonny Gray would be an ideal guy for them. He's a guy that should be an all-star this year. He's a snub, but also now his outlook has completely flipped because the Red Sox are right back in the equation in the American League wild card. So that's the thing. I think I've said it to you and I've said it to others, is it would have been very easy to pinpoint Sonny Gray 2 or 3 weeks ago and say, yeah, that would be a guy that the Braves need. But now, because of 1 to 2 good weeks of really good baseball, the Red Sox go from being buyers or from being sellers to potentially being buyers now. And that's the difference with the expanded wild card.
1: We're talking to one of the real up-and-coming shining stars in Major League Baseball broadcasting, Greg Caserta, with us here on the Mac and Bone Show, MLB Big Inning, MLB Network. Greg, the AL is kind of wild right now because, you know, the records that are good, of course, the Rays are doing what they do. The Yankees' record is still pretty good in comparison to the other teams, but they have been struggling now like they often do in June and July. When you look at the landscape of the AL, second half of the year, outside of Yankees and Rays, and we'll talk about them in a second, any other teams you look at and say, hey, they're positioned to have a big second half? Is it Boston, a team in the West? Who else can be good in the AL right now?
2: The first one that comes to mind is Seattle. I still am not going to completely write them off. I know that it's been a disappointing year compared to the expectations that were put in place. But if you look at their rotation, they have six guys that they can throw at you at any given night. And I know that Brian Wu has not had a great year. There were people that felt he might actually be a Cy Young candidate this year. So the fact that they have that starting pitching depth and all of those guys are now back and healthy bodes really well. Their lineup is underperformed. We know that Cal Raleigh has completely fallen off this year. The injury has not helped, but I also think that he's a guy that if maybe he gets going, he can carry your offense for a week at a time, 2 weeks at a time. So Seattle, to me, is still very dangerous. Of course, you have to look at it a little differently this year, right? It's been a very weak American League. Like, it's probably as weak as it's ever been, which is why I don't understand when I see different people talking about the Yankees. And I've seen it with some of my own coworkers that think that the Yankees are the best team in the AL, and I just don't see it. I see the exact same team that we have seen for the last decade. The fact that they have completely fallen off without Aaron Judge tells you that the roster was constructed very poorly. So I look at that. I look at the Tampa Bay Rays as a team right now that needs to go and make a big move and add a bat at the deadline because their rotation has been terrific with Rasmussen and McClanahan back in top form. Their bullpen has always been one of the major strengths. Now you look at their offense, right? And it's Yandy Diaz, Junior Caminero, and Jonathan Aranda. You've got a big three. Now you need more. If they can go and add one or two big bats at the deadline, the Tampa Bay Rays are going to be very dangerous.
1: It's amazing what Tampa Bay and Milwaukee now can do in the regular season. It doesn't matter who you take off those teams. It doesn't matter who they trade away, losing free agency. Milwaukee's doing that too, right? In the NL, they lose guys and look at their record. It's ridiculous what Murphy and that club is doing.
2: Yeah, and the commonality there, Bone, is that they are unbelievable at developing. They draft well, they develop even better. So if you look, the Brewers came into the year with the number one ranked farm system, according to MLB Pipeline. The Rays are routinely a top 5 to top 10 farm system. And even when guys have been poached from their front office, they've lost all of their top executives. Andrew Friedman went to the Dodgers. Peter Bendix is running, guess who? The Miami Marlins. And one more is Chaim Bloom, who's now in charge of the Cardinals. So they've had an unbelievable pipeline of guys in their front office in Tampa Bay. And so they are able to identify talent and use it to the best of their advantage before those guys end up leaving for bigger paydays. The Tyler Glasnows of the world, the Blake Snells of the world. And then the Milwaukee Brewers are just, they're just an incredible organization. I know that last year was disappointing because they go into the Dodgers series and they get completely waxed. But now this year, they're on pace for even more wins. I think last year they won a franchise record 97 games. They're on pace for more than 100 wins this year. And Murph is one of the best characters in baseball. And the thing that I heard the other night, which I really loved, is that with Luis Lara now making his debut, he's their number four prospect, one of those guys that they gave an early extension to before he ever played a major league game. He is the seventh rookie to debut for them this year.
1: Oh, wow.
2: You know, that is not something that you do by force. You do that out of necessity. You do that because you need to. And a lot of those guys have made an unbelievable impact. So when other teams have to use seven rookies, chances are it's probably a bad situation. The Brewers are doing it, and they have a comfortable lead in first place, which is a testament to them and their entire organization.
1: That is the voice of Greg Caserta, at Greg Caserta MLB on Twitter. That's Greg with two G's, Caserta, C-A-S-E-R-T-A. Greg, what's the... What's the big inning schedule like this week? And for those that have not seen it, if you're a fan of Red Zone for football, you guys are doing something very similar to that. Where can we see it this weekend?
2: You're the man. I appreciate that, bud. It's tonight, I think we're 8-11 or 8:30 to 11:30. Saturday, I'm actually off because I'm going to be my nephew's godfather.
1: How about that?
2: I'm very excited about that tomorrow to spend some time with the family. Sundays are 2-5. And one thing I always remind people is we are growing, and it's become a really big part of MLB Network, which is nice because they are simulcasting the show more on the main channel. But the big thing is we are commercial free every day of the regular season on MLB.tv. So it's been a great ride. Hard to believe we're already into July. And you know, I always love coming on with you and really appreciate the kind words.
1: Awesome, man. We'll talk to you soon, okay? Thanks.
2: You know it, brother. Stay in touch.
1: There he is, Greg Caserta, MLB Network. Fitty, you're a big fan of the beginning show. That's a really cool thing they do.
0: It's a great way to just keep up with the entire baseball world without having to watch every single game. And, you know, with Red Zone, like, you see all the scoring plays. Well, the same way with MLB beginning. Like, you're going to see all the home runs. You're going to see the bases loaded. You're going to see that critical, you know, two-base hit in the bottom of the eighth inning. And he does a really good job. I think MLB Network it's gotten better here recently with the yeah. kind of people that are on that, on their network breaking down the game.
1: Always been a fan, yeah.
0: It's what, I mean, I fall asleep every night to watching the MLB Network. So, and I wake up and watch it again to get all my highlights.
1: That was a great promotion for them. It also sounded rather kind of sad the way you said that a little bit.
0: Well, no, it was meant as a compliment. They don't put me to sleep because it's boring.
1: I just meant you're falling asleep, you're alone, it's a whole...
0: Well, that's just the reality of the situation here, Bo.
1: Why don't you give us an update, not on your wife, but on sports, if you don't mind. There we go.
3: Fitting.
0: 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One final time, 704-334-9934. We've talked about the results yesterday at the World Cup. We've set the scene for the semifinals for the men's at Wimbledon. The final will be on Sunday. Did want to bring this update, though, to the air regarding that potential Clippers and Raptors trade. Just because of the craziness that kind of got reported around it yesterday.
1: They tried to trade the legal issues to Toronto.
0: The trade is now on hold, Bone, because if the Raptors were to acquire Kawhi from the Clippers, The NBA has made it known that whatever punishment they find in the aspiration investigation would carry over from the Clippers organization to the Raptors.
1: So the Clippers did the wrong stuff, right?
0: Yes.
1: But yet their issues can be sent to Toronto's issues or to Toronto and they can have the issues?
0: Make it make sense.
1: How does that work? This isn't like a criminal thing that a guy had a legal issue that, you know, he's the Department of Justice is looking into here. How in the world do the Clippers' problems translate to Toronto's problems? Help me out. Help me understand. All right, that is Fitty with the update there. When we come back, it's the wrap-up, the final one of the week. And then get you set for Charlotte Sports Today after that. 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
4: LaMelo, for all of his faults, did get people in seat. 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
15: Hey, y'all, it's Kyle Bailey. Coming up on a Friday show, we react to whatever the Hornets did last night in Summer League. Chip Patterson, Marty Snyder stopping by. We'll see you at 3 o'clock.

0: one thing, and that's win. That's bring Charlotte a championship. And with new ownership, new front office, hard decisions need to be made. And I tip my hat for them to be able to say, we're going to make those hard decisions. And it's for the betterment of the organization. You want to win. You have a plan. You have a goal. You have a path. And decisions, tough decisions, have to be made along the way to better your team. And I think in the long run, definitely the Hornets will be a better team. I know it stings right now, but in the long run, everybody wants to win. You want to hold up that trophy at the end of the year, just like the Knicks did this year. That's the only goal of every NBA team. Hornets are no different.
1: There he is, Hornets legend and longtime analyst Del Curry with WCNC's Nick Carbone on the future of the franchise. I get it. It's a hit now. But I do believe that Jeff Peterson is looking at the long game here. And I also believe that whatever small setback happens now will end up being a bigger, better team in the future. That is the New York Butcher Shop Cut of the Day. Indian Land, Dilworth, Cornelius, Fort Mill, Belmont, and Cary. Check them out this weekend. You're grilling out, whatever the occasion may be. NY Butcher Wine Bar on Instagram. There you go, Fit Dog. Tremendous job by you all week. Appreciate all your hard work there. They can say what they want about Fitty. Man works. Man doesn't miss time. I appreciate that, Fitty.
2: I appreciate the kind words, Bone. We can add Del Curry to the list of guys that understands and I think is seeing the vision that Jeff Peterson is trying to execute.
1: Yes.
2: And I know there might, well, he works for the team. He's not going to criticize the team. No, Del Curry's can be honest. We've had him on when the team wasn't good, and he would tell you why they weren't good and how they could get better. I don't think he would mince his words just because his number's in the rafters. I think if he disagreed with it, he might be a little bit more open and willing to tell you that because he has that cachet
1: yes.
2: with the organization in the fan base. We just have to see how this thing ultimately all plays out. And unfortunately, Bone, that's going to take 2 to 3 years, and we know fans just don't have the patience to see something like the Hornets' vision, which is a long-term one, play itself out.
1: We will see the Hornets in action 2 more times this weekend in the Summer League. The schedule goes Saturday, Sunday, Wednesday. So they play at 4 o'clock tomorrow in the 5 o'clock hour on Sunday. So we'll get to see the Hornets 2 more times. Maybe McNeely plays one more. I don't know, but certainly looking forward to seeing how the rookies do out there in Vegas. Couple of quick notes here. This weekend, we've got Spain-Belgium this afternoon in the World Cup. Tomorrow, 2 games. We're back to 2 games tomorrow, thankfully. I do like it when it's 2 games. I feel like we get 1 game and we want more. Tomorrow, we do get to Norway, England, and Argentina and Switzerland tomorrow. So that should be a pretty fun day. Also, I may be busy this weekend, Fitty, because our guy Future Redemption is back with one of the odder replies that we've seen in a while. Look, you and I getting challenged to fights is not something new here, whether it be a gas station or delis or whatever. Future Redemption challenged me to a fight in the Wachovia parking lot. Oddly specific. And I also don't know.
2: Does it exist anymore?
1: Yeah, I don't really know what's going on here. Also, a bank parking lot. Is that where fights go down? Like, I don't. What are you going to put down your briefcase? Like, I don't know. Like, if you want to do a tussle tuss, like, we can go somewhere else. I don't know if we're going to fight by, you know, the tellers at the bank. That's a very odd location.
2: I thought the
1: which tells me that this weirdo has probably fought there before.
2: I wonder if the Rhino. I always thought the Rhino Market was the unofficial WFNZ fight lot.
1: Yeah,
2: because I know that Bailey's been known to
1: the parking lot by Piggies. You could throw down too out there. If you wanted.
2: And I would actually probably need that parking lot to my advantage because there's so many rocks I could just use to aid the fight. But yeah, very very odd. I think we need Future. I think he needs his Clemson football team to be good. I think this is a guy that knows this team might be not going to be what it needs to be. There's going to be a lot of yapping, especially from Gamecock Bone during the year, if and when they do lose a couple games. I think he's taking out that frustration on you. That's why they Let Dabo go 10-2. Let Chad Morris have that influence on the offense he's capable of having, and maybe he'll be quitting to threaten to fight you on the text line.
1: Just a weird, weird little man. We might lead the league in weird people, which probably because of who hosts the show, me and Mac, but he's an odd one. Like, I've not been challenged to a bank fight before. It's my first time. It's my first time at a bank fight. So we'll see how that goes. And this guy's getting ripped, by the way, because Wachovia no longer exists.
2: Well, and Turd Ferguson says that, first off, he knows that none of us would show up to fight. Who are you talking to, man? I mean,
1: Fitty's got nothing but time and angst.
2: There was a time when Heat Fan was really up there. And I think I told him I was going to give him the address, and I was going to give him the address to here. We were going to duke it out. I'm not afraid. Depending on how big you are, how strong you are, if you're kind of my size and you're fat, I'm more than willing to throw down if you tick me off.
1: You been in fights before, Fitty?
2: No, I actually never have. Was going to get into a fight. I'm trying to remember where it was.
1: Had to be with Flounder or something.
2: No, it wasn't with Flounder. I think it was...
1: Flounder almost got in a fight that one day on the roads with the baseball bat.
2: Yeah, that was a tremendous story. But
1: I walked in like it was nothing. Yeah, some guy took out a baseball bat on me.
2: Well, excuse me? Whenever you ride around in a leather jacket, people aren't going to be afraid to cross you.
1: They think you're Fonzie.
2: I think I was in high school. It was at a high school football game. And I was just going to help the guys. I wasn't like the guy that started it. And we all kind of gather up behind the concession stands, and the two cops figured out what was going on, and they were able to diffuse the situation. That was as close as I ever got to throwing hands.
1: Yeah, I've never, outside that one I talk about where that girl beat me up in third grade, I've not really, I stay out of those frays, so, but maybe today's a new thing. I got to go to the bank, and also, yeah, the people are right. This guy's so out of touch, it's been Wells Fargo now for what, 20, 25 years? So, I mean, this guy's fighting back in time. This guy's fighting me at a bank in 1998.
2: I also need to clarify, because Squirrel Meat Henderson asked, did I admit that I would stone someone, like in biblical times? No, but I would not be afraid to use the rocks if I needed them. I would not seek out a rock, but if I needed to use a rock, I would not be afraid to use
1: one.
2: You're
1: talking about, like, actual rocks, and you're not bringing Dwayne Johnson with you to a fight. You're not bringing Dwayne Johnson to Pinkies. All right, I'm going to go home and watch Fight Club now, because I've never seen that movie before. When we come back, it's not us actually anymore, is it? We're done. We are done for the week. Mac is back next week. It will be Colin Hoggard and Charlotte Sports Today. 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
5: This is, to me, and I think a lot of people, Jeff Peterson betting that LaMelo Ball won't stay healthy, right? Now, there are a lot of other things we can discuss, and many of them are valid. But for me, I start with, this is Jeff Peterson, Gabe Plotkin, Rick Schnall, you know, betting that LaMelo Ball last year was an aberration, right? They nursed his minutes. They got him healthy. They got him on a minutes restriction. They eased him back in, much to the frustration of a lot of fans throughout the course of that period of time, you know, but they ramp him back up. He finishes the season. He plays well. And I guess the value was high enough. This is the defining move of Jeff Peterson's tenure thus far, and will likely be the defining move of Jeff Peterson's tenure here, good or bad.
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0: Broncos at Queen City. Hope you're doing well out there. Colin Hoggard, Aaron Shropshire in Charlotte Sports today on a Friday, which means we're going to make it to the weekend yet again. And today is an extra special day on the show because one of us is celebrating getting older. And if you can tell by my voice, it's not me. So I'm very excited about that. Still not on the wrong side of 30, but getting closer every day. Young Master Shropshire, how are you doing today, brother?
1: I'm okay. Yeah, thank you for the reminder that I'm creeping closer to 30, hitting the 27 mark today, you know.
0: I think the first thing I told you is you don't have any of these to look forward to anymore unless you like round numbers.
1: Yeah, no. I mean, I once you're done with 25, you got the ability to rent a car, and now I'm just going up for no reason, Colin. So yeah, 27 today. This is one of the ones last year and now this year are the ones where I'm kind of like, all right, yeah, 26, 27, that's cool. Can we just move on? Like, I got my birthday dinner yesterday. Went to Nakato's. That place is incredible. It's a yearly tradition now where it's been for most of my life. Go there, have some amazing hibachi food, and then rush home in about 30 minutes because it hits really quick, and then we call it a day.
0: You're getting older quicker than I think most people realize. Is it the one on 51? Is that the one, or is it
1: No, we go to the one at University. Oh,
0: okay. Yeah, the one on 51. Certainly spent some birthdays there and have spent plenty of time there, but happy birthday to you.
1: Thank you, sir.
0: Glad you got your birthday dinner. Any big plans for this evening?
1: Well, you know, I think I'm going to tuck myself in early. I'm sure my buddy TK and I, we're gonna figure out something to do tonight. Not sure exactly what that is yet. You know, I'm more of a, we'll see just kind of where the night takes us. But, yeah, probably, you know, going downtown, going to South End, hopping around some bars down there, and then maybe getting back at a reasonable time to play some video games that we'll talk about later. But yeah,
0: getting home at a reasonable time.
1: And
0: listen
1: also,
0: to you. Listen
1: let me
0: to
1: tell you.
0: You're
1: what
0: just, you're just sliding in like a comfortable pair of slippers into this being an old man.
1: Something like that.
0: Oh, looking forward to going out on Friday and getting home at a reasonable hour.
1: Well, and then I'm going to play golf on Saturday. So you know, maybe I am. Am I already retired? Is that what already happened?
0: Oh, happy birthday, Shroppy! 27 years old. We got about a high school graduate between the two of us. So. In terms of years.
1: Oh, okay. I was about to say, 4 years? And
0: no,
1: I was like, wait,
0: no,
1: a lifetime.
0: No, a lifetime. new life for the Charlotte Hornets. Last night, game one of the Las Vegas Summer League for them. They win 86-74, much better second half than first half for the Hornets. Pretty sloppy ball all around. Liam McNeely leading the way, 28 points, 9 of 18 from the field, 7 of 8 from behind the arc, and second in the team with 4 assists. Certainly one of the guys that we were looking at, wanted to see what he had to offer, because is Liam McNeely, can he be considered the winningest Hornet of all time based on his summer league and his G League title?
1: I think so.
0: I think he's the most accomplished Hornet of all time.
1: Isn't that saying something?
0: Unless you want to, you know, consider Glenn Rice All-Star MVP or, you know, things like that. But Liam McNeely looking the part. Certainly still, you know, better shooter. He had a couple passes. One, Sion James did not have a great game, but one of the passes, McNeely, as that playmaker role, fired one in the corner, ball pops off Sion's hands, and it was not a particularly accurate pass. I mean, Sion could have pulled it in, but it was not super accurate. But McNeely looked great shooting the ball, certainly. Kalkbrenner struggled to start the game. Much better second half for him. He finished with 10 points, 5 of 7 from the field, 9 rebounds, and a team-leading 5 assists, which I think is what we all had circled.
1: Oh, for sure. Yeah, I mean, Kalkbrenner with 5 assists leading the squad. Hey, that's your LaMelo Ball replacement right there, baby. But no, it's nice to see him back in his Blockbrenner form with 3 blocks last night, but still stuck just playing that kind of, you know, drop defense to where he does not provide you any perimeter defense at all, really. He is playing drop coverage, and that is it. So I think that's something he needs to continue to work on, because if you go up against a center that can stretch the floor, then what is he going to do? that's the concerning thing. But, you know, looking at McNeely's performance last night, definitely the shining star of the game with, as you mentioned, with 28 points, 7-for-8 from behind the arc. I mean, that's not a number that you can rely on consistently to be 7-for-8 from behind the arc.
0: If you could do that consistently, might be time to look at trading Con. I'm just saying.
1: Oh, jeez. But no.
0: those jokes aren't funny.
1: Not yet. Not yet. But, I mean, Liam McNeely played like a guy that doesn't want to be stuck in the G League again. Right.
0: Yes.
1: He
0: looked at a guy that has a very similar game to him in Con Knipple and said, okay, what is he doing that I'm not doing?
1: Yep. Yeah, for sure. And I think he has the height advantage on Con too. So that's something else. Like you saw him create a little bit, you know, inside the arc as well. But I think with McNeely, whenever I went to that game two of the G League Championship, I saw McNeely, I saw Salon. And in that game, unfortunately, I came away saying it looks like they're kind of where they need to be, is in the G League. And I think he proved me wrong yesterday. Now, granted, it is just against summer league competition. But I think that, you know, granted, once again, you cannot rely on 7-for-8 from behind the arc. But he looked like a more confident player, more composed player, to where when I saw him in that last G League game in Greensboro, him and Salon both kind of looked like they were a little loose with the ball, not totally composed, a bit like hectic with it. And I think out of everybody, he definitely looked like the one that had the most confidence on the floor yesterday.
0: Yeah, everybody in the starting lineup had multiple turnovers during the course of the game. And, you know, looking at the new guys, Hannes Steinbach, 22 minutes, 15 points, just 4-of-7 from the field. So very efficient effort from him in that regard. 11 boards, 2 assists for him, did have 3 turnovers, but 7 defensive boards, 4 offensive rebounds. And one of the things that stuck out to me, and Kalkbrenner talked about it a little bit post-game, about having another big out there with him like Steinbach, and how that, you know, it was a unique look for them to possibly be able to put out there, and good passing from Steinbach and Kalkbrenner. I think Steinbach works well with either Kalkbrenner and or Naz Reid. And I think has the ability to make his fellow big men, you know, a little bit better with some of his passing as well. I certainly liked what you saw of Steinbach. Do think he's a contributor, certainly, at this point.
1: Oh, yeah. And I think he adds the physicality that you were looking for in the offseason as well. And the thing that's also, you know, a benefit to what Steinbach is able to bring is that he's more agile than some of the other bigs that you have. Now, I mean, Musa is definitely the most agile guy on big man on the team, but compared to Kalkbrenner, I think, you know, Steinbach definitely gives you a lot more mobility. So I think that his creativeness and the way that he'll be able to, you know, get around defenders in the paint and stuff like that will be a lot of fun to watch, especially as we see them develop and see him grow, you know, in the summer league and in the preseason and in the regular season. I think that he's a guy that you can see having quite a bit of upside. And then you look at the other new rookie with Christian Anderson, the guy that we drafted to be a shooter and didn't do a whole lot, didn't find a whole lot of success being a shooter last night.
0: 26 minutes, 6 points for Anderson, 2 of 11 from the field, the number that you care about probably the most, 0 of 5 from 3-point range. In addition to that, 2 assists, 2 turnovers. First thought, he does look small out there.
1: He does. But this is also, I'm going to try to not overreact, because
0: it is game one of the summer league. And
1: Con had a slow start last year to summer league as well.
0: As a more mature analyst now, I think you're right to try and, you know, not overreact to one game of the summer league.
1: Yes. Well, and that's also why we can't, like, it's nice to see McNeely do what he did last night. But also, you got to look at the efficiency and say, all right, we can't rely on that every time, right? But I think with Christian Anderson, I think you have to think back to Con last year and how some people hit the panic button pretty early on Con and said, oh my goodness, what is this guy doing out here? He can't shoot the ball. We drafted him to be a shooter and he can't shoot. I just think that first time in a few months being in a game scenario with a whole bunch of new players trying to figure out, you know, the pacing of this NBA level and everything like that. Like, I think he'll be okay. I think the concern you bring up with the size is something that's, you know, something that we should harp on more than the shooting, because I know technically his growth plates aren't closed, but he's going to have to.
0: I was told the same thing about Bismack Biyombo.
1: Yeah, he's going to have to add.
0: He's going to be bigger than Giannis one day.
1: Oh, geez. But he's going to have to add some weight, and I don't know. I think that they addressed the physicality issue with Steinbach. I do not think that they came anywhere close to that right now with Christian Anderson Jr.
0: Not worried about the shot at this point in time, certainly. No. And it didn't look good. Multiple air balls from him throughout the course of the game did not look comfortable. But again, game one of the summer league, not a big deal. That being said, looking at Anderson and Sion Botha, who did start for the Hornets last night, but you're looking at 6 assists, 6 turnovers between those two. And as you try and figure out who's going to be the point guard, who's going to be the offensive engine behind Coby White, game one didn't of the summer league didn't do anything to make me feel better about the other options behind Coby.
1: Not at all. If anything, did those two make you look at Trey Mann and say, hey, look, he's out there in Vegas. maybe a year after that, an extra year after that back injury, maybe Trey Mann's feeling a little bit better. But, yeah, not a very inspiring performance from either of those two guys, as they're going to have, you know, rather large shoes to fill. But maybe is that someone that was on their mind? They're trying almost too hard because you have to prove that, okay, I can be this guy coming off the bench now, is going to be able to produce like Coby White did coming off the bench for LaMelo Ball. So I think that maybe there was some added pressure for both of those guys because, you know, Sion is not an offensive-first guy. We know that Sion is known for his defense, which is fantastic. But if you're Sion, now you're sitting there saying, okay, well, I have to be great defensively still, and now I have to add this whole new part of my game to where I'm going to have to be the guy that's the ball controller. Like, I'm going to have to be the guy that distributes and not just the off-ball guy that gets a three-point up every once in a while. That's a whole different role that he's going to have to get used to.
0: And Sion did a great job last season at the things you talked about, his defense. And because of that, got pressed into being more of that playmaker that I don't think is ever what you had in mind with him for the second unit. But, you know, those are the options that they've got right now.
1: Right now.
0: And so what is it? Are they going to make another move at that position? Will they get somebody that can be a table setter for this team? Because it just feels like you got an awful lot of eggs in this Coby White basket right now.
1: Well, and that's the thing, too, is that Coby White is a guy that had the calf injury last year as well. So, you know, I think we're pretty used to talking about injuries to our point guard here. And it's not a fun conversation to have. But as of right now, if Coby White's gone for an extended period of time, that's when you have an issue with this team. Because what was the talking point about Coby White before LaMelo was traded? Oh, Coby White, if anything, he's LaMelo insurance, to where if LaMelo has an injury, Coby White can step in and still be the main engine of the offense. Now you're concerned because if Coby White is to sustain an injury and miss 10 to 15 games, okay, then who's going to be your starter at point guard? And I think that that's the position that they desperately need to try to address here before the regular season, you know, gets in full swing.
0: Yeah, it feels like one of the ways this could go poorly this year is if you have a Coby type injury or another Coby injury heading into this season with so much, I think, relying on him to be the engine. And the question still remains: how many easy buckets is he going to be able to get Brandon Miller and Khan? Are they going to be as efficient? Or are they going to be more? Are they going to have more of their load increased, you know, alongside Coby? How does that all marry together? Well, of course, we'll find that out starting in October when the regular season gets cranked up. Back to the summer league real quick. Tijon Salon pulled up. They're up, I think, 9 with 3 minutes to go. Maybe it was 11 with 3 minutes to go. He's got the ball in transition and pulls up for three. And Stan Van Gundy was ready to go in on him. But he drilled it. I mean, that three-point shot has become surprisingly reliable.
1: The moon ball.
0: When, to me, not a lot else is reliable. Mm-hmm. And he had another breakaway opportunity where it was one-on-one, and he didn't have a plan. He tried to hit some kind of spin move, was fortunate to get fouled on the play. But, you know, Tijon still, like, as good as he can look in small bursts, still doesn't look incredibly comfortable out there.
1: No, but I think he's just such a project for this team. I think he's still incredibly young as well. So I don't think that there's a need to rush him in anything. The only thing that you're concerned about is that where you drafted him, the amount of money that you're paying him. But I think also whenever his contract is up, if they want to keep him around to see if he can keep developing, good thing is his contract should be pretty cheap. You're not getting, you know what I mean? So it seems like it'd be a pretty low-risk investment to keep him on the squad once his rookie contract is done, just because he has very, very limited NBA minutes and very limited contributions as well. But he does have a championship that he'll be able to boast. Maybe that brings him some more money. But, yeah, it just seems like he's still a little bit lost when it comes to when the ball is in his hands, right? And he's the one that's driving to the basket with more of a plan than just, I'm just going to get the ball and dunk it. If there's a defender in his way, he doesn't really seem to know exactly what to do. But that's also, you know, whenever you're growing still, or whenever you've recently grown into your body, it takes a little bit to get used to that. Mm-hmm. And I think maybe he's in that right now, learning his new body type. Because, you know, you point out the three-pointer is there. Maybe still not as consistent as you'd like it to be whenever it falls, but I think that Salon is an interesting guy. I think we all know, looking back at that draft, how kind of weak of a draft it was. And now in hindsight, you look at some guys maybe that were drafted after Salon and say, oh, well, it would have been nice to get him or him. But no one's a superstar that we missed out on because we drafted a project in Salon. So we knew he was a project day one, and he's just proven to be that right now. And it's just not coming along as fast as you would like it to be.
0: And I will still maintain that he was selected in part because he was a project.
1: Yes.
0: Because you look at his profile versus every other draft pick's profile that they've had, and he is the one that sticks out like a sore thumb.
1: Yes.
0: He's the one that is, we're going to buy ourselves some time right here. And, you know, the thing about him, I would have thought he had just 3 rebounds last night. I really thought rebounding was going to be something that he might be able to hang his hat on. 3 rebounds, not going to do it.
1: No, it's not. It's
0: so
1: not.
0: I just viewing him as a spot minute guy still at this point. Granted, one game is summer league, but still feels like that. There's just a basketball sense that I don't know that he's ever going to have. It feels like he's played too. He's been a pro too long, and the number of games is limited down, and he needs to catch up. He needs to just go play in the park for a year and come back, and I think he'd have a much better basketball sense. But, you know, obviously getting paid to be a professional athlete, you're not going to the park and playing for a year. So
1: no.
0: I don't know how you close that gap, but it feels like there's one.
1: It's just time. He just needs time because the athleticism's there, right? And that's what.
0: Big fella, broad shoulders. There's a lot to like in the athletic department.
1: Yeah, but it's just the basketball IQ is what needs to catch up. And yeah, I'm pretty sure he was a guy that started late playing basketball a little bit later in his life. Not as late as some people, but you know, it's not like he's been playing since he was 4 years old. But it's just the IQ needs to catch up with how to read rebounds, how to read when a guy's going to be open. Did have that nice pass to McNeely yesterday pretty early in the game. I think that is also...
0: He had a nice draw. Yeah, no, that second, the second shot that McNeely made, because he opened with the first two buckets, that pass was better than the pass that I was talking about when McNeely missed Sion.
1: Yeah.
0: So, Tijon dropped that right in the pocket for him.
1: He did, and that's also probably a chemistry pass. That's them playing in the G League a lot together last year, knowing where his guy was going to be. So I still am not out on Salon. Am I a little bit disappointed he hasn't made more progress so far? Yeah, a little bit. But I'm also not selling on the project that you knew was going to be a project.
0: 704-570-9610. 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Want to hear your thoughts. First summer league action for the Charlotte Hornets, at least the young guys out there for them. When we come back, get to your thoughts on that text line. Again, 704-570-9610. We got World Cup. We got Panthers. We got NBA in general. We got a little UFC. We got some video games. We got it all. Charlotte Sports Day on a Friday. Having some fun. Celebrating Shrop's birthday as well.
2: 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Doug Maurer here, and it's time for the Charlotte Knights Minute. 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The Knights hit 4 home runs, including

0: partake in the fun, make new friends, enjoy a Pepsi, and hang out on the Tito's deck.
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10: Hey, y'all, it's Kyle Bailey coming up on a Friday show. 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Chip Patterson, Marty Snyder stopping by. We'll see you at 3 o'clock.

Welcome back in Charlotte Sports Today on a Friday, making it to the weekend yet again. Colin Hoggard and the birthday boy, Aaron Shropshire, with you until noon. We'll hand it off to

0: Wesson Walker. I'm talking about the Hornets' 86-74 Summer League victory over the Orlando Magic. Whew. I feel like everything that happened in the play-in game, hey, it's all even now, right?
1: Oh, for sure.
0: Even.
1: For sure.
0: Uh-huh. Even Steven.
1: Uh-huh. Yeah, you know, that game last night really helped me forget that we traded away LaMelo Ball, didn't it?
0: I'm trying to avoid talking about it. I've told you off the air. It's sticking with me. It continues to bug me. I'm trying not to make it the only thing we end up talking about. But you guys jumping in on the WFNZ text line, powered by Affordable Siding and Windows, your hometown home improvement experts. 704-570-9610, the number for you to join the conversation. Dre says, I was 27 2 days ago. Now I'm 54. Goes by quickly. Happy birthday. Lots of people jumping in on the text line to wish you a happy birthday today.
1: I know, and I appreciate every single one of you guys. That is awesome. Thank you so much. But yeah, that's the scary thing, right, is that the years keep going a little faster each time. Mm-hmm. They always warned you about it, and now it's happening, and it's scary.
0: The days crawl by and the years fly by. Mm-hmm. It doesn't make any sense, and then you're living, and you go, wow, that's exactly what's happening around here.
1: Yeah, I mean, I don't know how 2026 is already more than halfway done. That doesn't make any sense to me. I feel like we just kind of got here, but all right.
0: Andrew Norwell's agent says, well, the Hornets will probably trade Liam for future draft picks at this point. Bebop from Rock Thrill, why does Ryan Kalkbrenner always drop his head and look straight down his feet when he takes off running down the court? You got to get started.
1: Yeah, I feel like that's what your kids would do. Whenever your boys are running down the court.
0: When you're that big, it's just like you got to get this big body moving. Here we go.
1: Here we go.
0: Oh, we got to go back down to the other end again. I just think it's a product of him being that big. But he does. You're right, Bebop. He does do it every time. He looks down at those feet and go, all right, left, right, left, right. Here we go.
1: Also, NASCAR Mike, thank you for wishing me a happy 80th birthday. I really appreciate it. but yeah, I mean, sometimes you just got to gain the momentum, right?
0: And wrong side of 70. Aaron Shropshire.
1: Oh, jeez.
0: Scott and Belmont, we need a backup point guard badly. Sion James should never bring a ball up the court. And Sion's being pressed into that duty, and I'm trying not to, harp on him because it's not the role that I think you envision for him ultimately in the NBA. You want to be a 3-and-D type guy, particularly able to, get after opposing guards and then hit hopefully that corner three, hit that spot up three rather than trying to be the engine of the second unit. And he tried to do his best, but there was plenty of time last season where we were talking about the non-LaMelo minutes out there in the offense struggling.
1: Well, and also, Sion last year started out really hot from behind the arc.
0: True.
1: And then had a bit of a dry spell and kind of came back to the average, with this three-point shooting. So, and then you saw a little bit of that again last night to where it's not as elite as it was at the start of the regular season last year. So, once again, try not to overreact to the first game of Summer League. These guys are still trying to get used to playing with each other out there on the court and everything, so... Yeah, but hey.
0: And by the next time we reconvene, they will have played two more. So we'll have, triple the sample size. Now, given that they're going to play Saturday, 4 p.m. against the Pelicans on ESPN, because we've got three games, three different networks for you. So
1: nice.
0: Prime last night, ESPN on Saturday, ESPN2, the Deuce, on Sunday when they take on the Celtics at 5 o'clock. It'll be interesting to see who plays. It was a pretty short rotation last night. Just 9 guys played off the Summer League roster. Don't expect them to be putting guys, I wouldn't think, like Kalkbrenner and potentially Sion in back-to-back games in the Summer League. But maybe they will.
1: Yeah, Charlotte Callahan joined the show yesterday with Willie P. filling in, and he said he'd be shocked if guys like Sion and Kalkbrenner played more than 2 games in the entirety of the Summer League, which... I don't know, given Sion's performance yesterday, he might have earned himself an extra game to play here in the Summer League. But I don't know. I mean, listen.
0: You fall down one time at midcourt trying to bring the ball up, and all of a sudden you got him playing extra games.
1: Well, I'm more worried about the three-point percentage. And I think also bringing up a good point yesterday was the fact that maybe he does get more run because he's trying to learn an extended role that he might have for this team now this year, right? Because he isn't going to be just a 3-and-D guy. If they roll with the roster as is currently constructed, if there's no one new added, which I would still be surprised, okay, Sion, you're going to have a little bit more on your plate this year. Let's get you a little bit more used to the role you're going to have in the Summer League whenever it's really the best time for you to try to adjust. So I think a guy like Kalkbrenner, you probably only see maybe one more game out of. But Sion, I could see them maybe extending the amount of games that he plays.
0: Herman Photography jumps in. I want to see Christian Anderson play point guard the entire game for a fair evaluation. I do think you'll have an opportunity to see more of that because, like we said, I don't expect some of the summer league vets, if you will, to play in all of the games. And I do think that you'll get to see that. And I think his shot's gonna be fine. But when I was watching him last night, It felt like he's trying to figure it out, which is no surprise at this point in time. But if you're talking about a guy being a point guard, being an engine for an NBA offense, I think Christian Anderson's still a ways away from being able to do that, if he's ever able to do that. That being said, don't think that game one is going to be representative of his time here in Charlotte.
1: No. I mean, I think just, it's kind of like the NFL, right? You're still learning the terminology, still learning plays of the offense and everything like that, still trying to get comfortable. I mean, one of the clips we mentioned or played before the first game of the Summer League a couple days ago is Christian Anderson saying, like, hey, this is a great time for me just kind of to adjust to the NBA, right? Some new rules, some, slight tweaks from the college game. This is a time to get used to it. I think that the coaching staff, as much as they'd love to repeat as Summer League champions and to not lose another game and everything like that, they also realize that, this is a big picture type of, tournament, I guess you could call it. Like, this is just an exercise to where you want to get these guys comfortable. And with the guys returning to Summer League, get them back in the swing of, NBA basketball. So, once again, try not to overreact to one game of Summer League.
0: Yeah, this is not about reacting to it. It's just trying to piece it together. And I do think as you look at this roster right now, independent of the Summer League, like, the only opportunity would have been have somebody come out there and play tremendous point guard last night, and you go, okay, well, maybe they've got a plan. Maybe there's a better option. Otherwise, we were still going to be concerned about the backup point guard position today.
1: Yeah. Yeah. I mean, there'd have to be Christian Anderson or Sion would have had to look immaculate yesterday for us to come and try not to overreact to a good performance, too. You know what I mean? Like, you don't want to overreact either way, but I think maybe some fans would be a little bit more calmed if either Sion or Christian Anderson gave you, a performance to remember, if it is a Summer League performance to remember. But either way, I think right now people are still kind of left scratching their head and now saying, okay, what about Trey Mann? Okay, well, are we getting somebody else? Because I think it was a little bit uninspiring last night for sure.
0: Well, you may have been the Oracle, but the Oracle texted in saying, why is no one mentioning Trey Mann? He is still on the team. I think because for the most part in his NBA career, he's been a scorer first. Mm-hmm. He's been, that's been his primary role. He also had the back injury that really seemed to linger for a while, and just not sure what you can count on from him. He's certainly a guy that's still on this roster. I don't know that everybody thought at this point that you're guaranteed, or thinks at this point that he's guaranteed to be on the roster come the beginning of the season. Especially if we're sitting here saying that it'd be nice if they made some kind of move, do something with that $40 million trade exception or something to try and shore up this point guard position. But Trey Mann's certainly a guy that's still there. I just don't think he's not, to me, the table setter that you're looking for, even though he's shown it in short bursts during his NBA time.
1: And he's also a guy that lacks size, too, right? I mean, met him one time doing the exit interviews a couple of years ago, like 2 years ago, and he's not much taller than me. I'm like 6'2", so, I think going from LaMelo, who's 6'7", it was a pretty, oversized, I don't want to say oversized, but a bit of a bigger point guard,
0: mm-hmm.
1: To a guy that's 6'4", 6'3", I mean, it's a big change. But I think also with Trey Mann, I mean, you look at 2 years ago at the performance that he had, wherever he earned that contract extension that he got with us, you felt pretty good about him. And then you saw him last year, was his back still bothering him? Was it the lack of minutes, not really being able to get in the rotation that hindered him as well? Because whenever you did see him, you said, ugh, it doesn't look very good. So it's a shame to see how drastic of a change that was from this previous season to 2 years ago. But hopefully maybe an extra year of recovering from that back injury, he's a little bit more, healthy and ready to go this year.
0: And they also continue to go to the Sion well a fair amount throughout the course of the season for that second unit, and yep, did not go to Trey Mann, who was on the roster and did play, 50 games last year. So I feel like they would have had an opportunity to go that route had they themselves wanted to go that route. Line of Boy 74 says, Hannes playing at the four is perfect. I really do like the way that I think he will fit in with the other big men. Spence says, Colin, think about it. Kobe's playing style lends itself to injuries. The way he attacks, the way he hits the ground certainly does, or hits the court certainly does. We need to pick up a free agent veteran point guard. Spence, I completely agree. I think you've got to have somebody else to try and be the motor for the second for that second unit. E. Barnes chiming in. Tijon had a good game yesterday. He's trying to fit into the type of role that he would have with the big team. Played much more under control, played good defense, and was efficient from the field. And this is coming from one that isn't a big believer in Tijon. I was not trying, I'm glad you texted in E. Barnes. I was not trying to diminish what he did, just saying that I still think he's a spot minute type guy. I don't think he's a full rotational player at this point in time. The three-pointer, have confidence in it. You know he's going to give the effort and be physical on defense. I was really worried he was about to get hurt. There was one play where he got hit in the side of the knee by two different guys, and somehow they just called the ball off of him. But they were letting him be pretty doggone physical, particularly in that second quarter. Noah Penda, I think, had someone, hit someone with a German suplex about midway through the second quarter. But I think Tijon as a bit player it did exactly what you would be looking to do. I was just trying to figure out if he might have more of a role this season through one game of summer league. Admittedly, still feel like he's going to be a bit player on this roster.
1: Yeah, and also, you know, if you're just looking at, you know, we have multiple texts about, we just need a veteran guard. If you look at guys that are free agents right now, that are unrestricted free agents, that are guards, James Harden, don't think that's going to happen.
0: Seems doubtful.
1: Gabe Vincent, Bradley Beal, Kyle Lowry, who I think's retired.
0: He
1: retired. Jordan Clarkson just re-signed with the Knicks. Mm-hmm. Like, it's not a lot out there, guys. Do you want Russell Westbrook? I mean, because they've kind of waited a long time. Do you bring back Seth Curry? Like, the available list is not something that I think a lot of people would be clamoring for any of those guys that are available.
0: Mm-hmm. A guard that is still available, Peyton Watson, a lot of talk about where he's going to end up because the Nuggets themselves are in a terrible cap situation. They're apparently trying to hardline it and hold out for a Walker Kessler type draft haul, but everybody in the league knows that they themselves can't actually sign him, so it's going to be interesting to see how that all shakes out for the Nuggets and Peyton Watson. Selling the Farm says the only equivalent to Jeff Peterson breaking up Melo, Khan, and Miller is Sam Presti breaking up KD, Russ, and Harden. Oh, geez. Don't. It's Friday. I'm trying not to do this, Shroppy. I'm trying not to do this.
1: Not trying to go back in the Wayback Machine, but look,
0: I will say breaking up those three over $7 million is worse than what has occurred here.
1: Well, hey, with the picks that they got, Colin, 10 years later, they turned it into a championship. 2033, baby, it's our year.
0: It's right around the corner. You'll be on the wrong side of 30, and everything will be great.
1: I'll only be 34. All right.
0: Lat from Charlotte, I hate to do a cross-sport comparison. Sometimes it's necessary, Lat. But Tijon gives me A.R. Richardson vibes from the NFL. Elite physical tools over production from college/overseas. High ceiling, low floor, etc. Making excuses for them about needing more time. I just don't see it in Tijon. I don't think he's got it the same way I felt about A.R. How much more time does he need? The thing about Tijon is, especially where you took him, and try and wash that away. But for a sixth pick, there's not been a single moment where I thought you could play him in the final 5 minutes of a game.
1: No, absolutely not.
0: And that's not ideal out of the sixth pick in the draft.
1: No.
0: Now, we've gotten to a point where you accept him for, you know, what he is. I agree with everything you're saying about him still needing more time. I just don't think he's played enough basketball, and I don't think he's going to be able to play enough basketball to be a guy that I don't think will play in the last 5 minutes of games. And if that's the way you feel about him, how much can you truly value the asset?
1: Yeah. Well, and the thing is that kind of stinks for him, too, is that he feels like, I mean, with the amount of forwards that we've added this year as well, he's just going to be stuck in the G League again, right? Like, that's kind of where you feel he's going to be right now. So that's a shame because it's hard to develop in the NBA if you're not getting NBA minutes. Mm-hmm. But it's just there's no room for him to really be on the roster consistently. So he's just kind of stuck in a weird limbo phase to where, okay, if a guy gets hurt, we can call Salon up and he can play 8 to 10 minutes a game. Well, like, what is he learning? What is he developing in that time in real NBA action? So, yeah, it's a It's a good point. But that was also a laugh from Charlotte's first text. What a... It's a good
0: way to jump in.
1: That's a good first text.
0: That was a very well-formatted text. Yeah. No spelling mistakes. Some of y'all just talk to the phone and hit send.
1: I can tell whenever people use the talk-to-text.
0: And then we look like the fools trying to figure y'all's words out.
1: Also, I think it's hilarious that you can tell whenever someone has a really southern accent when they're using talk-to-text because it's trying to keep up. It just can't.
0: Well, send those talk-to-texts in. 704-570-9610. We've been talking about the Hornets winning 86-74 over Orlando. And trying to figure out what it means. Looking forward to the regular season for the Hornets. They'll be back in action tomorrow and on Sunday. When we come back, we've got to talk about how Shroppy might spend his birthday evening. We'll do it next, Charlotte Sports Day on a Friday. Charlotte.

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0: Welcome back in Charlotte Sports Today on a Friday. Colin Hoggard and the birthday boy Aaron Shropshire with you until noon. And you, just before we came back here, you said, what did you call this?
1: The greatest video game theme of all time.
0: No. I don't even know what this is from.
1: Are you serious?
0: Yeah.
1: This is the Black Ops 1 multiplayer theme.
0: Nope. I'm sure I've heard it. I'm sure it's played on my television for hours while my eyes were closed. But I didn't recognize this one.
1: It's so nostalgic, man. Okay, because yours is GoldenEye, right?
0: Mm-hmm.
1: Which is fantastic.
0: If they're making viral videos about it 20 years after the fact, you know that
1: true.
0: You know that that bangs.
1: It's true. What year did GoldenEye come out?
0: 96, okay, so 97?
1: 3 years before I was a thought. So, you know.
0: Hey, you should respect yourself more than that.
1: But no, dude, come on. This theme is, many a night spent.
0: I hadn't thought about what the best video game theme is. I know the Bond theme from GoldenEye pops into my head, and it's not even the theme. The pause music that goes hard.
1: Yes.
0: In that particular one. I'm curious. 704-570-9610. What other songs should be considered? Shroppy tipping his hand a little bit. You are going to go out tonight to celebrate your birthday, but as you mentioned to open the show, looking to get home at a reasonable hour now.
1: Maybe. You know, I got to get up to go play some golf with my dad tomorrow. But, you know, I thought it was supposed to be July 19th to when the PlayStation 5 was going to have Black Ops 1 and Black Ops 2 available in the PlayStation store. On the way to dinner last night, scrolling Twitter, see a post from Activision that says, hey, Black Ops 1, Black Ops 2, now live on the PS store. So, you know, my ass went straight to the PS app. I bought them both. You can download the console from your phone. Technology mm-hmm. can be great sometimes.
0: When it works, it's marvelous.
1: Yes. So I was able to get home from dinner last night and hop back on Black Ops 1 for the first time in a while. And I felt right back at home, dude. And it is very tempting to just say, you know what, boys? I was going to hang out with you in person. Maybe let's hang out over game chat here.
0: Now, is it just nostalgia or are you enjoying the gameplay as well?
1: No.
0: Because so many times when you go back, especially when you get older, and you're like, oh, let me tell you about the game that I grew up playing. And then you go boot it up on like the Switch or something like that with the boys. And it's like, yeah, we should just play 2K. You're right.
1: No, it in my opinion, it still holds up. The graphics, you know, it's not 4K graphics or whatever, but I think Black Ops 1, they had fantastic maps. You talk about the FAMAS. I haven't unlocked the AK-47 yet, but the AK-47 on Black Ops 1, AK-47 suppressed. Oh! Oh! Colin, I played last night. I'm already level 21.
0: Put in some work last night.
1: You know, I don't mean to brag, but like a 1.6 KD, you know, something slight. But I've been enjoying it a lot. I know whenever I get home today, I will be playing it until I got to get ready to go out and hang out with the boys tonight. And then I might consider coming back, not shutting the bar down. You know, I might consider getting back maybe a little earlier to play a little bit more.
0: You know, guys, rather than getting two more beers here, we go buy a whole six pack at the store, head on home, and throw on the headsets. Mm-hmm. And we can keep this party rolling.
1: Mm-hmm. So, yeah, it's been a lot of fun, and I'm having a lot more fun with that than I know a lot of people have been having.
0: Ooh.
1: About discussions with the new College Football 27, which has already been surrounded by controversy.
0: Yeah, my league commissioner been banging on the proverbial door. Hey, we getting this thing rolling? We getting this thing rolling? Well, EA has apparently lost their ever-loving minds.
1: Surprise.
0: And I know. And just the constant search for revenue where they have completely, basically neutered the game unless you pay for it. Yep. I don't mean pay for the game, unless you pay for the microtransactions on top of it, whichever mode. And it doesn't, you know, the Madden Ultimate Team, the Ultimate, you know, squads, those things where you're ripping packs and you're paying and you got the VC and you got all the things, those have been around.
1: Yeah.
0: And unfortunately, they made them the focus of the game. But now they've said, well, there's this whole class of like old guys that still like to play Dynasty. And we don't really have a way to get money out of them. What if we just make the game unplayable unless they pony up for the microtransactions?
1: Well, the thing is, so you, when College Football 25 came out, you were in a Dynasty group with a bunch of guys. So with the online If you're playing an online mode, then the microtransactions are not available.
0: So not even available?
1: No, but if you're playing...
0: So you're just neutered?
1: Yes. Yes.
0: Brilliant. What we're talking about is like you could be a coach, right? You coach the team, you play the games, all that for 30 years. The highest you can apparently get after 30 years of winning natties, of winning if they still play conference championships, whatever form, you know, you win that championship on April 1st. You're still going to be a 75 out of 100.
1: Yeah. There's like no real way
0: to progress it.
1: Unless you play offline and then you can buy and pay. Yeah. So it's not great.
0: They've ruined Road to Glory. They've ruined, the dynasty modes now. And a lot of people that have been in on this game from the very beginning and make their, or YouTube streamers, a lot of people fired up about this.
1: Because there's been a lot of creators. Like, I know Bordeaux. If you know anything about college football, you probably watch Bordeaux. And the thing is that apparently none of the creators that were part of the EA group or EA promotional team that was tied in with EA promoting the game.
0: Yeah, showing the clips and giving you little glimpses.
1: They were not told.
0: No, they were told none of this.
1: So I think those guys are feeling betrayed. I think a lot of the fans are just players of the game, because whenever the game first came out in 2025 with College Football 25, they said, hey, this game is for the fans. You guys have wanted it for forever. Mm-hmm. They had two years of building trust, and they broke it down immediately and said, hey, you know what? We want your dollars. We want your dollars. And it's typical EA. They're gonna mess around and find out eventually, because now there's hashtags going around about like not even playing the game or like not buying the game or play don't pay. So it's just another masterclass from EA in how to ruin fan support for a game that people love. And it's a shame.
0: Just another part of college football that's gotten even better as I've gotten older, Shroppy.
1: Panther Bo says, microtransactions sounds like how Purdue football gets back to 500. There's a will, there's a way, dude. Let's go.
0: That's what we refer to all spending pre-NIL. Whenever they were paying players back in the day, those are actually just microtransactions in hindsight.
1: Yeah, and because you can do the microtransactions to level up your coach, right?
0: Mm-hmm.
1: So in two more years, are they going to add microtransactions so your school can get more NIL funds?
0: Who knows? I was interested to play it. I was really excited because they're trying to incorporate the NIL stuff and very interested. But everything I've heard about this game just gives me the wrong feeling.
1: Also, going back to the Black Ops, I've been shocked today on the text line. And maybe I shouldn't have with a name like Rough Rugged Rachel. But she texts in saying, Havana, Grid, and Villa, all with D greater than. You're a ball knower. Let's go.
0: Rough, rugged
1: Let's
0: Rachel.
1: Go.
0: Chiming in, winning some points. Shroppy might be on later tonight around 9 if you're looking for somebody to play with.
1: Yeah, look out for it. Look out for it. Also,
0: when he returns home at a responsible, reasonable hour.
1: Well, and I got to say, bold move by Activision to keep the emblem creator around.
0: You really showed off your maturity, your newfound maturity at age 27.
1: Let's go.
0: Hour number two, Charlotte Sports Today coming up next. Got to get into the Panthers. Want to talk about them. Got to talk a little bit about the Canes. Some more Hornets conversation, World Cup as well. Hour two, Charlotte Sports Today next.
2: 4 out of 5 coaches and general managers prefer to start their day with a little Mac and Bone.
3: I'm going to tell you how I'm starting to feel as a Hornets fan. I'm starting to feel a little sad as a Hornets fan. I understand what Jeff Peterson is doing. I think there's a very good chance, Bone, that it pays off big time down the road. But I am being hit right now with a real dose of reality that what happened in the second half of the year last year that was so much fun, that basically meant nothing to our front office. All that is going to serve as, Bone, in the short term, is just a giant tease that made us think fun things were coming. And I don't think anything fun's coming. I think the East is loaded this year. I have a hard time believing we're going to be better than playing this year. And again, maybe the way Jeff Peterson is doing this will prove to be best for the long term. And that's the most important.
2: Wake up.
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0: Welcome back in hour number two, Charlotte Sports Today. Colin Hoggard, Aaron Shropshire taking you up until noon. We'll hand it off to Wes and Walker. Walker and Flounder today. Wes taking care of some familial responsibilities. We did get something from Rod Boone a little bit ago. A lot of people have been asking if and when this LaMelo trade is going to be finalized, and he is saying what exactly, Shroppy?
1: He says from what he's hearing, the trade should be completed and finalized today. Didn't say exactly what time we should expect that to be around, but you know, I think whenever we first heard about the LaMelo trade and then the Miles trade, thought there were two separate things. Now we're hearing that they could be combined into a big five-team trade. So it's the NBA. It gets pretty convoluted, so we'll have to see exactly what the, you know, what the details are. But once again, Rod Boone saying that the LaMelo Ball trade should be completed and confirmed at some point today.
0: We were talking about Shroppy's big plans for his birthday tonight, possibly getting a little time on the headset, playing some games with the fellas. Introduce the segment playing what was the song again that you were playing there? The multiplayer.
1: Yes, the Black Ops 1 multiplayer.
0: It's how forgettable
1: theme.
0: It is. Vegan Wiener jumps in.
1: Stop that.
0: GoldenEye clears. Andrew Norwell's agent. I haven't played a game in years, but I'm dusting off the console tonight. I'm getting the itch to hop back on the sticks.
1: Let's
0: Tim,
1: go.
0: The sad Jets fan, says definitely. GoldenEye. Hurricane Mark says, I've been banging this drum for a while. The Last of Us is the best game ever. That includes the theme music.
1: I've heard really good things about that game. I have not played it. And I'm sorry, that might be a sin to some of y'all out there, but I have not played The Last of Us.
0: Well, I won't make you stand alone on this one. I as well have not played The Last of Us.
1: Thank you for not making me do a Godsmack.
0: Right. Tim also chimes in. The Galil still slaps in COD.
1: Dude, the Galil with the suppressor on there. I unlocked it last night. Level 20. I was ripping it. Let's go. I also had someone last night accuse me of hacking.
0: There you go.
1: All right.
0: Oh, doesn't it feel great?
1: Oh, it feels good.
0: Let me tell you, as you get older, only feels better.
1: Oh, yeah. I was in a few lobbies yesterday, and it was cool because, you know, like usually in COD, you have the people that are talking their bleep or raging or getting mad on the game. I think everyone was just kind of happy to be back on Black Ops. And I was in one lobby and I asked, I was like, so you guys think that like any kids are getting this game, or is this all the old heads that are getting off the new ones and hopping back on this? He's like, one guy was like, that's a good question. He's like, so a lot of us are like, yeah, man, I was like 10 or 11 when I was playing this game back in the day. And now we're old. It's like, yeah.
0: Causing crises in the lobby prior
1: pretty much,
0: to yeah.
1: Pretty much just, yeah, existential crisis in every lobby. So it was fun. It was a good time.
0: Cowherd says Halo theme music is elite, incredibly recognizable. We were talking about the problems as well with CFB 27 from EA Sports and their pay-to-play model that they're apparently rolling out this year. 704 says, I just want to lead Charlotte to a national title or get hired to a better job in Dynasty. That was an issue, absolutely, in the initial offering, or the new initial offering back in 25, where you might be in the national championship game as a head coach, and they'd be like, hey, how about North Texas's defensive coordinator? Does that job intrigue you? And have no options other than that. The coaching carousel was something that I would hope that they were going to fix, but instead they said, what if instead of fixing that stuff, we focused on getting some more money out of these fellas? And Buffet and Force are chiming in. EA threw their name in the hat for worst company in America competition. It's been there for a while, as have most video game companies, if we're completely honest about it.
1: No, because it's turned into not just a love of the game, an EA Sports thing used to be.
0: Well, I mean, yes. I mean, you can't even get, you can't even get, you know, discs. Sony's going away from the discs now.
1: Don't like that.
0: I hate that. Hate that.
1: Don't.
0: But so many of them are unplayable without the servers anyways, that you basically brick the disc as it is. If there's even anything on the disc other than the download code.
1: Well, and I'm not advocating for this at all, but one of the sayings that you've heard around quite a bit since Sony announced that in 2028 they'll stop producing discs, is they said, well, if buying isn't owning, then then pirating isn't stealing. And it's like, well, you know, it's...
0: something you said there. But they, you know, that's been a problem because you can. I've got plenty of discs that you can pop the game in and you can't even play it because there's no.
1: Or the servers are offline.
0: Exactly.
1: Or,
0: all that stuff. But bottom line, feels a lot more like renting these days than actually buying. We got a lot to get into. Hour number two here on Charlotte Sports Today, Shropshi. Normally, the 10:45 segment, we might talk a little bit about hockey. We've not done that much of late with the end of the season, but do have to get your opinion on the Stanley Cup engraving controversy.
1: Yeah, it's definitely gained a lot of traction online. I get why people are upset, right? But for me, it doesn't really bother me. You have, 55 slots to use on the Stanley Cup. You got the players. You got the main coaching staff. That I hate to break it to you guys. That's really all I care about. The fact that Tom Dundon put him and all of his kids and future grandkids and his dog and all that on the Stanley Cup. It doesn't bother me because at the end of the day, my team won the Stanley Cup. I saw him lift it. I saw him go through the parade and all the players' names that played in the playoffs are on there. And I think that's kind of just where I'm at. I think people love to have something to complain about, right, Colin? And I think that's kind of where we're at. Like, and once again, I get where people are upset, but I also don't see this as something that should be a lot of outrage, in my opinion.
0: Well, I think because there's a name to put to this. So if you the Stanley Cup engraving is done, the top names are Dundon, and Mifflin. The name, though, that people are pointing out, though, is the longtime equipment manager, Bobby Gorman, who's been with the organization since they were the Whalers back in 1976. And his name was not engraved on this trophy. Now, equipment manager getting his name engraved on the trophy, if he gets left off, it's not necessarily something I think about equipment managers. But if we're just going to be putting on family members for the owner and treating them like they're the main characters, then all of a sudden, I think that's why people are pushing back on it, because of the omission of a guy that has been a lifetime contributor to this organization versus just being related.
1: Yeah, and also should be pointed out, Bobby Gorman does already have his name on the Stanley Cup from 2006. So maybe he was asked if he cares about being on it again. I don't know.
0: Shropshi. How noble does a man have to be? Well, you know, it is on there once already.
1: I don't know. I think that people have the right to be upset about it. I think, once again, he already has his name on the Stanley Cup. Would it be cool to have it on twice? Sure. But also, when it comes down to it, Dundon, owner of the team, he can do whatever he wants. And I think, once again, I'm not upset with it because even though he might be a cheap owner or whatever, I don't care. He bought the team whenever it was in a real bad place. And he's been slowly working it back up. He's invested in Raleigh with all the new, shopping centers and everything they're going to build around the arena. He's invested in the Hurricanes. I mean, because before he bought the team, there was a legitimate conversation about them relocating. And for him to have secured them there for a long time coming, with him investing in Raleigh now, with him building all that stuff, he's done a lot. He was the owner when they won the Stanley Cup, so I'm not...
0: I don't think anyone has an issue with Tom Dundon's name being on there.
1: Yeah, it's all of his kids. Which, let me propose this to you guys. If you were an owner, would you not want your whole family to be on the Stanley Cup?
0: Yeah, are you saying because it means something?
1: I think it's cool.
0: You're darn right it's cool.
1: I mean, it's engraved in there forever.
0: It's also really cool when people earn the honor.
1: Yeah, that's a good point. It's a good point. I said, I'm kind of stuck in the middle because I understand where people are upset about it, but I also don't really care because my team won the Stanley Cup and all this doesn't really matter to me.
0: There you go.
1: So that's kind of where I'm at. I'm like, I won't win the Stanley Cup. His kids are engraved on the Stanley Cup, but also all the players are, and Rod, and the assistant coaches. And it's like, okay, so you guys are all upset about a guy's name you didn't know until 20 minutes ago.
0: That's fair.
1: Okay.
0: That's fair. Speaking of guys that have been getting flack, you soccer star Christian Pulisic. Do we still call him soccer star Christian Pulisic? Come to find out, Shroppy fractured his right leg during the America's World Cup loss to Belgium and will be sidelined for several weeks. He has a bone bruise and a microfracture of his tibia and fibula, the U.S. Soccer Federation said on Thursday. The diagnosis was made after an X-ray and MRI on Tuesday. Now, he's not expected to miss a ton of time. He's expected to resume training before AC Milan's Serie A opener at Torino on August 23rd. But broken leg, two microfractures in the tibia and fibula. He took a lot of flack for a guy that, come to find out, actually was hurt.
1: Yeah, I mean, once you learn that he actually had a fracture, you're like, okay, I can give you some slack here. But also, you look at the rest of the World Cup, mm-hmm. it's where he didn't perform. It's not like this was one game where he had a dud, and it was like, oh, well, where were you? And you're mad about him not showing up in one game. He didn't really show up throughout the entire thing.
0: Yeah, well, he missed one game, left too early, but he left due to an injury and was criticized for that soundly by U.S. soccer legends.
1: Yeah.
0: And now come to find out, actually, pretty legitimate reason. If they're saying he's got two microfractures in the tibia and fibula, I mean, it's no radial neck, but those are serious injuries.
1: They are. They are, and especially whenever, you know, you're running around. I mean, they're not serious to hockey players, but, you know, whenever you're a soccer guy and you flop for not even getting hit, yeah, I mean, that'd be a pretty significant injury. But I think also where maybe the vitriol coming from, you know, people in the soccer community, played this yesterday. I think it's worth playing again from, you know, USA legend Landon Donovan. This is what he had to say about Christian Pulisic, and it sounds like where the frustration stemming from is more from just his play on the field.
2: One of the biggest problems, I speak to people who are at U.S. Soccer. I speak to his sponsors. I speak to his teammates. I speak to the staff and the coaches. People are fed up with the way things are handled around him. And it's not necessarily him, but it's his agents, his family, his hangers-on, the people are influencing. People are fed up with it. They treat people poorly. They do things poorly. It's always a no. Whenever you want to ask, can we do an interview? It's always a no. You can't get near him. He doesn't say hi to the commentators who do all the games all the time. When they walk by, all the other guys come over and shake hands and say hello. There's just this sense about him that, like, you can't get near him. It's too big. And I actually don't think it's from him. I think it's from the people around him. They need to stop. And he needs to man up and have a conversation with them and say, look, guys, this is not helping me.
0: That's a pretty tough explanation to me. If you're trying to justify being critical of him, leaving the game and not having the World Cup that you wanted him to have, and then being like, well, it's actually because that issue's been there. That issue has nothing to do to me with what we heard people saying about his play, about him as a player, in a time where I feel like we've tried to get very respectful of this. Mm-hmm. And he was not given what I would consider the standard respect that you would expect of a star that departed a game would be given by people that are in his own sport. By people that are, you know, the commentators and played the game themselves. He was not given the same amount of respect we typically give to athletes, I think, in the aftermath of that game.
1: Yes, but I think a lot of that was frustration from him not performing like a star. I think is where that comes
0: then
1: from.
0: Criticize him for that. Don't criticize him and say, well, you know, he left the game and his leg hadn't fallen off yet. Okay, yeah, well, if he had two broken, you know, microfractures in his leg, that's pretty much the equivalent.
1: Yeah, and I think people like Landon Donovan are probably using the people already criticizing him mm-hmm. as an excuse to maybe get some stuff off their chest.
0: Oh, it was a safe space to criticize him.
1: Yes.
0: Which is okay. I think we've gotten away, we've gotten away from criticizing athletes in the way that we used to, but and for the better in a lot of ways. This one felt like everyone was cleared hot.
1: Yes.
0: It's like we talk about, sometimes guys end up on the list of, you know, J.R. Smith is an example. You can say anything about J.R. Smith during his playing days, and nobody's going to bat an eye. You just said the same things about other guys. People have been putting their hands up going, whoa, whoa, whoa, you shouldn't be talking about guys like that. I think Pulisic is a guy that, you know, has been talked about, has been hyped up. You thought he was going to deliver. Certainly with that first game, felt like he and Balogun had a little, you know, thing going there, and then it never really materialized. I think a lot of people are frustrated because because Christian Pulisic has profited off of being the face of American soccer more than other people in soccer, other American soccer players on both the men's and women's side. He's profited more than they have, while they've delivered more than him.
1: Exactly.
0: And I think that is actually where a lot of this frustration comes from.
1: Yeah. Well, I mean, and I'm not going to lie. I mean, if I was walking down the street and he walked by me, I would have no idea who he is.
0: Well, you'd have a little limp. That might help you.
1: Yeah, I'd be like, oh, this guy, what is he? He must play hockey or something. He's actually hurt. But no, you know, I think with Pulisic, I think maybe a lot of where the vitriol came from initially, because it took until yesterday for that to be released that he actually had the fracture. So people had a lot of time to make their own discussions until that came out. But I think also maybe a lot of the vitriol came from his post game where he was like, oh, well, you know, now I have time to rest.
0: Mm-hmm.
1: And he didn't say, you know, Tim Ream was visibly upset because I think he knows it was his last World Cup.
0: Sure.
1: But I think with Pulisic, there was no, hey, you know, I'm sorry that this happened at a horrible time. I wish I could have continued to play. I'm devastated that I couldn't continue to play for my country. It was like, well, you know, now I get the rest and look forward to whenever I can play soccer next. And it's like, well, yeah, I think he could have given a little bit of a better answer than that. I think that's also fair. Where some of the, not controversy, but criticism came from.
0: Yeah, and I think it's interesting to hear that from Landon, though, about the way he is perceived within U.S. soccer, because I'm sure if Landon Donovan has that opinion, he's not the only person that does. And if you treat people poorly, or the people around you treat people poorly, and then you don't deliver, I think that probably, it does play. It all plays into why he was criticized the way he was.
1: You also have Ian, who says he is an orthopedic. He says that a microfracture isn't a fracture, so to speak. He says nothing is actually broken. Just a crack in the facade. Oh, he put the fancy C there, too. Look at you go. He said football.
0: I believe that's facade.
1: Yeah, of course. He said football players, real football players, get these all the time and work through them. There's no surgery needed with these sorts of fractures, so don't give that guy too much credit, is what he's saying.
0: Okay, well, that fits, because I mentioned the timeline that he's expected to resume training in just a little over a month. So, you know, I think it's very similar to, honestly, probably very similar to the one that I suffered, mm-hmm. where it's more discomfort than it is a threat to your, you know, the integrity of your frame.
1: Yeah. Oh, and also, you know, Naylor pointing out, too, also probably doesn't help his argument that he had like 11 turnovers in that game.
0: That's true, too. They looked like donkeys, as we said. He was buns, though. He was buns.
1: Absolute cheeks.
0: He was. So, I mean, he certainly deserves some of the criticism for that. But he did suffer that injury. That looked painful. I can't imagine, you know, doing that. But I just think it, more than anything, I don't disagree necessarily, but it was interesting that it felt like he was a guy that people were, as again to say, cleared hot on to criticize. Whereas a lot of times we go, well, I don't know, he didn't look right to me. I'm wondering if he was okay. You know, things like that we oftentimes will try and give athletes the benefit of the doubt on.
1: I do also think it's probably a factor of built up frustration of him, as you mentioned, not delivering to the level of some other previous stars while being compensated more for it, and still not finding the level of success, not only for the team, but for himself personally, to where, I mean, let's say it wasn't just this one last game in the World Cup to where he was bad against Belgium. It was the entire thing. He was pretty lackluster. Willie P mentioned yesterday, you know, took the Gold Cup off and didn't play to try to focus on being healthy. You know, did some other stuff for the actual club that he plays for to focus on being healthy. Showed up for the World Cup, still was not able to be healthy, as he had, what, a calf or a hamstring issue early. So it's like, what's going on to where you took all this time off, you show up, and you're still not healthy enough to be able to perform to the level that we expect you to be able to. You know, so whenever a star doesn't live up to the hype, I think that very much opens them up to criticism.
0: I want you guys jumping in on the WFNZ text line powered by Affordable Siding and Windows, 704-570-9610. When we get back, we've got a couple more things to get into. Got to spend a little time talking about the Panthers and looking at the offensive side. We'll do that next. Charlotte Sports Today on a Friday.
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7: Hey, y'all. It's Kyle Bailey coming up on a Friday show. We react to whatever the Hornets did last night in Summer League. Chip Patterson, Marty Snyder stopping by. We'll see you at 3 o'clock.

0: Charlotte Sports Today on a Friday, a birthday Friday around here. Aaron Shropshire celebrating his 27th birthday. Going to go out for a little bit. Probably get home at a reasonable hour tonight.
1: We'll see. We'll see. That's the plan.
0: Don't feel pressured by me needling you to stay out there and not get off of level 21.
1: I said, well, I told my buddy last night, I was like, hey, by the time you come back, I'll be level like 45. But I don't know if that's going to happen. But I can tell you what. Usually Friday, come home, take a little nap. Well, God, tends to be more than just Friday, I'm not going to lie. But I might be distracted by my PS5 and Black Ops being released back on the PlayStation 5, baby. Come on!
0: I want to talk a little Panthers. A couple NBA notes real quick. The Kawhi Leonard trade is on hold. The Raptors said in a statement Thursday they are eager to add Leonard to the roster. They will wait until the league's investigation is complete before finalizing the deal. Of course, talking about the aspiration scandal where the Clippers may have been paying Kawhi Leonard off the books, so to speak, and circumventing the NBA salary cap. The Raptors statement continued, and this is why I wanted to bring it up. The NBA league office informed us that as a result of the ongoing investigation involving the Clippers, we would assume the risk of any potential outcome of the investigation impacting Kawhi. Do you think the Terry Rozier situation has made the NBA more proactive now in making sure that teams are aware of what they're getting themselves into?
1: Well, it's probably made them at least aspire to be.
0: There you go. I just couldn't help but notice.
1: Pat myself on the back.
0: So the league now, when there's an investigation going on, is letting both sides know, hey, this is kind of what's going on. Here's where it stands, rather than pointing the finger back at the originating team as what happened with between us and the Heat.
1: Yeah, I think not only the NBA, but also now college football is going to have that approach to where it's like, hey, let's try not to hide the things that we should not be hiding here, guys. And so none of us get bit in the ass, but whenever this stuff comes out.
0: It's still going to be interesting to see what they end up deciding.
1: I mean, because
0: without Pablo Torre, is this trade done?
1: Yes.
0: If Pablo Torre does not exist?
1: Yes.
0: I think so, too.
1: I mean, Pablo Torre has done some fantastic actual journalism. Can you believe that in 2026 someone's doing actual journalism? You know, and I think Pablo Torre's been doing a great job. And, you know, what are the consequences? Are they just on the Clippers? Are they on Kawhi as well? Like, what if it's proven

0: to be true that Kawhi was getting paid from the Clippers in a cap circumvention type of deal, is he also at blame? And if so, well, clearly he's at blame because he accepted it. But what would those consequences be if there are any? I'd be very intrigued to see what Adam Silver, the vampire himself, decides what that should be.
1: Yeah, I'm not expecting much out of him, but it'll be interesting. It's also an interesting dynamic just because of how rich Steve Ballmer is. Like, you know, these guys are billionaire rich, all of them.
0: Yeah.
1: And then he's Microsoft billionaire rich, longtime Microsoft billionaire rich, and just at a different level. And I think there's a lot of people that would like to see him punished, but as has been noted, he's one of the few owners that can actually buy pretty much everybody else in the league. So makes the dynamics a little bit trickier.
0: What's better, being old Microsoft rich or being old IBM rich? For IBM, right?
1: I don't know.
0: Well, at this point, it might as well be like NVIDIA. Because NVIDIA, you're doing pretty darn good for yourself.
1: Definitely. One other NBA note that I wanted to mention. We know LeBron James is a free agent. Shows how much the league has changed that the Lakers just relinquished his rights, by the way. Whereas in the old days, you can't just let him walk out the door without getting something back. Well, times have changed. I think one of the things that's interesting with him is the price tag. And then when does he actually sign? But right now, as it stands, there's six teams that people are assuming are in the mix: the 76ers, the Cavs, the Heat, the Nuggets, the Warriors, and the Wolves. Well, Shroppy, not sure if you saw this, but the way that they can all recruit LeBron right now, I appreciate the way they tried to phrase this in the headlines and make it sound new. They can leave him a voice note. Hey, y'all, leave me a voicemail. I'll check it when I can.
0: Can we please play the Shams clip of him explaining this in detail? It is fantastic.
2: Some of the leading suitors for LeBron James, whether that's a Golden State, a Cleveland, Miami, Minnesota, Philadelphia, some of them have been able to send a voice note to LeBron James via Rich Paul. So whether it's an owner, a president, or a general manager, being able to record a voice note, I'm told, send it to Rich Paul, and that makes its way to LeBron James. This is just a part of LeBron James's process of studying as he makes the decision. He has not been in a rush. There's been no timetable that he's been operating under. I'm told there's been a lot of family time, friends time, golf, of course, over the last couple of weeks. The last two he's spent in the Akron, Ohio area, including with one of his close friends that he grew up with in Brandon Weems, who's now one of the leading executives of the Cleveland Cavaliers under President Kobe Altman. So the process continues, and it's unclear whether Cleveland or Miami have been among the teams that have sent a voice note to LeBron via Rich Paul. Again, they kind of don't need to. They already had him in their buildings in the recent past.
1: No Zoom, no Google Meet, not even Skype. Send me a voicemail, and then I'll have my people play it to me.
0: Hey, LeBron. It's me. It's Steve Kerr. I woke up middle of the night, 3:30 in the morning. I'm in a sweat just thinking about you and Steph playing together, man. Hey, you remember that gold medal?
1: You think there's mood music playing in the background, like, too, you know, just trying to set the mood, trying to get him enticed to come to your team?
0: LeBron, I just lit a candle. I'm just thinking about you, man. I'm just thinking about you and Steph.
1: I know I should be focused on the World Cup right now, but my eyes are just thinking about your next title. And I really think...
0: But you're my world, LeBron.
1: Yeah. LeBron's getting older, is what we're saying. if you're insisting on... Like, no, I can't be doing the Zooms. I can't be doing all that stuff.
0: Dial him up on the rotary phone. Yeah,
1: bing, bing. Hey, do you have a chat room? we can meet up in ASL. All right,
0: let's mean AOL?
1: No. Age, sex, location?
0: Oh, okay. I didn't know if you're doing like AOL, like instant messengers, like.
1: Yeah. Oh, yeah. You had the old away message and things like that should pop up there. I don't know. I don't know. We're talking about, you know, Tom Dundon can do whatever he wants to do. And on the other hand, hey, boss, you think you could leave a voice memo? You mean a voicemail? No, it's way different.
0: It's totally different.
1: Totally different, boss. You don't have to wait for the tone. You just do it, and then we'll send it to him. And then maybe his people will play it for him.
0: All the steps we take forward, and somehow we end up right back where we started.
1: I tell you what, I wouldn't be surprised if he waits. I would not be surprised if he waits and waits and waits and waits and waits.
0: Well, because I also feel like the longer he waits, you know, he's not going to be getting insane money now with how old he is. But you would assume the longer he waits, the longer he's able to say, well, you know, Cleveland really wants me to come back and they're looking for another championship. Well, Miami wants me to go full circle back down there too. He can use that as a leverage play for sure. And also, which team is willing to pick up Bronny as well?
1: I don't think that's going to be a joint package.
0: Well, it might be because Miami just sent half their team up to Milwaukee, so they got some open roster
1: that's
0: spots.
1: True. The Nuggets need some cheap labor as well with their cap situation. So maybe it'll be interesting. We'll see. I mean, I'm curious what he's willing to take, and you know, is he willing to just fit in and be a, you know, not make a bunch of money, but to try and make it for one more title? Is that where we're actually at, or does he still want a big piece of the pie?
0: At this point, I don't think he's chasing like a massive bag. Like obviously, he wants to be paid what he deems to be respectable, but I don't think he wants to be, you know, out here breaking records or anything. But I think also, you know, is he looking for a complete story? Does it, you know, is it, because I think Cleveland, yes, is still looking for a championship with the guys they have on the roster. But if he goes to Cleveland, if he goes to Miami, is he more likely to go there because of his past and him being there and with Cleveland, him being raised there and everything? Or is he going, or would he be more interested in going to play for the Warriors? Because a couple of years ago, had an interview. He said the current NBA guy that he wants to play with the most, he said, without a doubt, is Steph Curry.
1: Mm-hmm.
0: I think that he's probably high on a lot of guys' lists, but like, how fun would that be to see LeBron and Steph play together? Like, I think that's the
1: you
0: more.
1: You sound like an older guy talking about seeing it being fun to watch those two guys play together.
0: Can we go and get KD back over there, too? But no, like, that would be, I think, the more fun scenarios to see him play with Steph and Jimmy Butler. I think that'd be a fun team. But I think as far as like a storyline goes, you know, him going to Cleveland, I think would be the best story. It's like, all right, this now he's ending his career where everything started. I think that'd be, you know, the best, you know, documentary Hollywood movie type ending.
1: And he can just go back and return to a place where he's already won. So even if he doesn't win, it's not like a complete failure at the end to bring one more ring. One other thing I want to get into today, The Athletic talked about five NFL offenses that could be due for a breakout season. And one team in particular caught my eye because they're in the NFC South, and it's not the Carolina Panthers. The New Orleans Saints, according to The Athletic and Ted Wynn, who wrote the article, the Saints have quietly put together a strong offense through the draft. They drafted both their young, talented tackles. Chris Olave has emerged as a star receiver. And most importantly, Tyler Shuck, whom they drafted in the second round last season, looked like he can develop into an above-average starter. They don't have a star running back, but the combination of Travis Achane Jr. and Alvin Kamara should be fine. My question is, should not the Panthers be the team that is poised for the breakout offensive season more so than the Saints, just looking at the NFC South? Because this offense now, Shroppy, to me, looks pretty much like you've got a guy in every spot. There's some, you know, tight end might be certainly a spot that you say you'd like to have an upgrade, but they've put guys in the spots where they want them. And we know the numbers last year from a production standpoint, we're not where you'd want. You're 27th in scoring at 18.3 points per game. 16th in the league was 23 points per game. So, you know, 4.7 points below. Passing, they were 26th, 3,048 yards, 179 yards per game. 16th was 214 yards per game. And rushing, they were 19th, 1977 for the season. That's 116 yards per game, and 16th for last year. So the halfway, you know, just to get into the top half was 2018 yards. So just about 2.4 yards per game difference in the run game. Certainly the run game, the closest to being average in the NFL last season. But as I look around, you look at the running back room, I'll take the Panthers running backs over the Saints running backs.
0: I would as well.
1: Outside of Chris Olave, I mean, you got Olave and Tet. Even if I give you advantage Olave on that one,
0: if he can stay healthy. I mean, how many concussions has he had?
1: That's true.
0: Which is unfortunate, but I mean, he has been he's been a sack of potatoes out there a few times the way that he's been thrown around.
1: But you got the rookie of the year for the Panthers on one side. You've got Jalen Coker, who just made, a contract or signed to a contract extension.
0: And only played like half the season.
1: You look at your offensive line last year and the games that Robert Hunt missed, in addition to everything else. Was it 12 different offensive line combinations that they used to start games last year? I'm just curious why the Saints would be viewed as a better is better poised for an offensive breakout than the Carolina Panthers.
0: Yeah, I think that just looking at the rosters on the offense up and down, I think the Panthers have a better chance to be better offensively than the Saints, because you look at Bryce Young, barely squeaked over 3,000 passing yards last year, 3,011, if I'm remembering correctly. But I think having Brazel is a guy that can be a deep threat. I think Coker, hopefully being able to be healthy for the entire season. He missed a couple games last year. And then a second year of T-Mac, I think that this offense can be really dynamic. I think it can be pretty explosive. And I think with the tight ends, you have three guys that can do pretty different things. Like, Tommy Tremble's kind of your really a main blocker, but can catch a pass and run every once in a while. I think Jatavion Sanders is more of your athletic tight end. And then you have Mitchell Evans, who I think is a little bit of a blend of both. Like, I think he's a better route runner than Tommy Tremble and stuff like that too, but also still a good blocker. But yeah, I think, and then the running back room, I think Chuba and Jonathan Brooks is a fantastic 1-2 combo. So I just think up and down that they're better. Shuck did have a good end to the season last year.
1: Sure.
0: But also, we know what happens whenever teams start to get tape on you as well.
1: That's the question. Is year two for a quarterback going to be step up or step back, as we saw recently with C.J. Stroud?
0: Yeah. So I think the Saints are definitely going to be better than they were last year. I will give them that. Do I think that their offense is more potent or more on the cusp of a breakout, quote-unquote, season than the Carolina Panthers? I would have to say I don't think so at this point.
1: And that was my takeaway. Not so much that I'm expecting the Panthers to explode, but am I crazy to think that the Panthers should have a better offense than the New Orleans Saints this season? Now, I know you've got new play caller coming in, but he's been with the team. It feels like as good a transition as you could make. It's not like it's a last-minute adjustment with this. But, is it just not believing in Bryce? Is that what this ultimately boils down to? Because I look at the wide receivers, think that you're right there with them. Offensive line, yeah, they've gotten better, but I think this offensive line has gotten better and should be better this season, assuming that it's not a revolving door of combinations.
0: Yeah, so I think that they've done a good job to maintain some continuity, bringing in some new guys like Brazel, who I do think is going to be, if you talk about a guy that's going to be the key to kind of unlocking the potential of this offense, I think that he's a guy that should be at top of your list, him and Jonathan Brooks, because Brooks gives you the ability for some, if Bryce does want to throw a little check down or a screen or something like that, I think Jonathan Brooks can be really explosive in that. But at the same time, Brazel can also really open up that, intermediate part of the field, to where in the previous years it's been really congested because Bryce or the coaching staff have not let him throw the ball down the field. So I think you see, early in the season, you see one or two connections between Bryce and Brazel that go for, are we going to call it we had an Airbnb. Is this going to be our new Airbnb? Bryce and Brazel airing it out for 40 yards down the field. That'd be a hell of a lot of fun to watch.
1: That nickname's for rent, so, you can pick it up cheap right now. It's like a domain you can buy.
0: Exactly.
1: So I'm curious. So you look at the stats. Last year, the Panthers scored 311 points over the course of the season. Again, just 18.3 points per game. Saints were right behind them. They did outgain the Panthers by about almost 300 yards. That difference you can see in the passing yards. 3,728 for the Saints, 3,048 for the Panthers a year ago. So the Panthers ran the ball better. I think they're in a better situation to run the ball better. I'm expecting more out of Jonathan Brooks than I was out of Rico Dowdle. I don't know if that's fair, but that's where I'm at in terms of impact.
0: Are you saying from what you thought you got a Dowdle before the season started?
1: Yes.
0: Okay.
1: Yes. I'm more excited for the Jonathan Brooks season than I was for the Rico Dowdle season a year ago.
0: I would agree, because it's been anticipation. It's been building anticipation. He was the first running back taken off the board in his draft. And I think for the few snaps that we saw, you know, last 2 years ago now, whenever he played, he looked explosive. He looked like he could be a really dynamic running back. So I think that's where the anticipation's been building, and the way the coaching staff has been talking him up. Brad Idzik, you know, after the draft said that he's one of their best players on offense. He's like, he's one of our stars on offense. So it's a lot of praise for a guy that we haven't seen a whole lot of football out of.
1: Yeah, so we'll see. But I was reading the article, not necessarily expecting to see anybody from the NFC South, but was surprised to see the Saints and not the Panthers as the offense listed, because, you know, to be honest, with where this Panthers team is on offense, you know, 27th in scoring, 26th in passing, 19th in rushing, they've got a lot of the guys in place. They've spent a lot of money, spent a lot of draft capital to round out this offense. I certainly think we should be able to expect more from this crew heading into this season.
0: Well, and we better, because once again, it's another prove it year, and don't want to be left asking questions at the end of the season once again like you were at the end of last year.
1: 704-570-9610, the number to jump in on the WFNZ text line, powered by Affordable Siding Windows. When we come back, get your text in, because we do what we always do, give the people the final word.
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4: LaMelo, for all of his faults, did get people in seat. I don't think there's anybody else on the roster that does that right now.
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7: 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I think the team got more flexible in what they can do. 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

0: Hey, this is LeBron. I can't get to my phone right now, but if you'll just leave a message, I might be interested in joining your team. Please leave your message after the beep.
1: And maybe...
0: beep.
1: Leave me some roses, baby.
0: Something else we got going on this weekend, Shroppy. Conor McGregor.
1: Yeah.
0: Back in the octagon. 5 years.
1: Yeah.
0: 5 years. Are you interested? Are you watching this weekend?
1: Of course. Yeah, I gotta find a place to watch because the usual sports bar that I go to around the corner, they do not show UFC fights.
0: They don't partake?
1: I think because in the past, I think people have seen fighting on the TV and then want to...
0: get inspired?
1: Mm-hmm. So they no longer do that.
0: Been in those buildings before.
1: Yeah. I am pretty sure I've heard on previous promos that Twin Peaks, with all the scenic views, also has... beautiful sight lines of UFC fights. So I might be making my way out to Twin Peaks, probably the one in Concord, to go check that out. So that might be where I go, and also to check out those 29-degree draft beers.
0: There you go. Conor McGregor versus Max Holloway. This second time they will fight. The first time was on Conor McGregor's way up back in the day on a UFC fight night in Boston back in 2013. What were you doing in 2013, Shroppy?
1: Let's see, which Call of Duty was out at that time?
0: By the way, Mama Dukes texted me to say happy birthday to young Master Shropshire.
1: Thank you so much. I appreciate that.
0: So a lot of people sending in the love. I would love to be excited about this Conor McGregor comeback, but I feel this is going to be a one-round wonder?
1: Probably. I mean, I think the fact that, I mean, we all remember how brutal that leg injury was that he sustained. I think the fact that he made a comeback at all is impressive. But, you know, Max Holloway is a really tough fighter to go up against. But I think this card's, you know, pretty loaded. I think you also look at, you know, Patty Pimblett also getting the fight right before the main card. That's going to be a lot of fun as well. Patty's, I don't know if he's right before the main card, but Patty's a lot of fun. He is definitely a character as well. But listen, the UFC was, I think, at its peak whenever Conor McGregor was wearing the suit with the bleep you, you know, tailored all over it. He's a show. He knows that it's entertainment, and he's fantastic at it. And I think the UFC is probably grateful to have him back, just for even if it is just for one fight, because that boy is entertainment.
0: He is a showman, and no one really has replaced him.
1: Not
0: for
1: at all.
0: UFC.
1: No.
0: Since his departure. You got Hornets Summer League tomorrow against the New Orleans Pelicans, 4 p.m., and that one be on ESPN. Then Sunday, ESPN2, Hornets against Boston. That one's at 5. World Cup continues today at 3, Spain and Belgium. And then you've got 2 tomorrow, 5 o'clock getting it started, Norway and England, and then 9 o'clock, Argentina and Switzerland. So we will be down to 4, Shroppy, by the time we talk on these airways again.
1: Hey, it feels like Summer League isn't as long as it should be, right? I feel like it goes by really fast every year to where it's like, all right, we're here, and then like in a weekend, you're pretty much done with it already. It's like, oh, okay. I've wanted a little bit more out of you, but okay, all right. I think we're just kind of, like, the World Cup has helped with this, you know, post-NBA, post-NHL playoffs, there's usually a significant lull unless you're really invested in baseball.
0: Definitely felt the air get let out of the balloon following the Belgium game.
1: Yes, yes. And like I said, there's still some World Cup games like France. Thank you, France, and Mbappe winning me a little Skrilla yesterday as well. Mm. But, you know, I think that World Cup's definitely helped kind of bridge the gap in between, you know, the end of those seasons, going into training camp, getting there. So we're slowly trudging along, but Summer League this weekend should definitely help that.
0: As star-studded a golden boot chase as you could ask for in the World Cup, 8 goals for both Messi and Mbappe, both of them, by the way, having penalty kicks saved during the course of this, so they could each easily have one more. Haaland right behind them at 7-6 goals for Harry Kane, as well as Dembele from France. But let's be honest, Mbappe is the star there, and I don't know that it matters. Matters, man. France just looks like they're on a different level right now.
1: Yeah, I think checking yesterday before the game, they were plus 180, very much the significant favorite to win the World Cup, and they showed you why. I mean, not a great first half for them yesterday. Still outplayed Morocco, but wasn't able to get anything on the board in the first half. I think much better in the second half. But, you know, I think a crazy stat about Mbappe is that he's played 20 World Cup games, and he has 20 World Cup goals. I mean, that's...
0: Pretty dece. Let's check in on the WFNZ text line powered by Affordable Siding and Windows, your hometown home improvement experts. We were talking a lot about the Hornets and looking forward and particularly asking questions about that backup point guard position. Wolfpack James says, is it possible that their thought process is Grayson Allen as the backup ball handler? Sure, over his career, he's a shooting guard, but he's a veteran who may be able to take that on.
1: I do feel like we forgot about him in our conversation.
0: I mean, he's what, like... He should be working with Khan and Liam.
1: Yes.
0: Like, you know, he should be teaching them the vet tricks, not all of the vet tricks that he's got, but most of the vet tricks that he's got. I don't see him as, because you're talking about guys to get paint touches, to create easier opportunities for both Brandon Miller and Khan Knipple. And I don't think Grayson Allen's that guy. I don't think that Pat Connaughton's that guy. I don't think that guy is on the roster right now.
1: And we talked about it a little bit earlier. If you're looking at just free agency, you know, minus trades, I don't think that guy's out there. This is an unrestricted free agent as well. So that's kind of where you get to the scary hours.
0: Mozzarella Stick says, bring Westbrook in. You brought him up earlier. Again, a scoring guy that he needs to be playing for a team in limited minutes that he can go help win a title. And then on certain nights, he can bust out and, you know, play a little bit longer. I like what Russ brings to the court on a nightly basis. I think it gets taken for granted a lot of times, but I don't think he's your offensive engine that you're looking for.
1: I don't think so, sadly. I mean, as fun as it would be to have that name in a Hornets jersey, I just don't think it makes a whole lot of sense. Also, doesn't really fit the scheme of what Charles Lee would want to do as far as shooting threes and everything like that. So, unfortunately, I don't think that's a fit. The last one I'll read, this is from Ducky Boys. He's trying to make me feel a little bit better. He says, look on the bright side. He said, happy birthday. Look on the bright side. He has shoes older than I am. So I said, that helps quite a bit. Thank you.
0: Yeah, I make that point to my boys all the time. This that I'm wearing while you're wearing your fancy new shorts, older than both of you combined, okay?
1: Mm-hmm.
0: That's where I'm at. Steve Carolina Cat, I'm with Shroppy about not caring about the Stanley Cup engraving. But Dundon could have listed the family at the end of the list. Wachovia says, no one should be upset about the Stanley Cup engraving. Mind their business and move on. The owner can do what he wants.
1: Yeah, I mean,
0: just make sure that they know that they're the main characters.
1: Yeah. Well, hey, you know, they're the ones in control of their own dynasty mode. So I guess if you pay a couple billion, I think the payoff should be you can put your family on the cup. That seems fair to me.
0: Mac from Mooresville, any update on Brady Christensen? Mike Kay from the Charlotte Observer did one. Christensen trying to get it out there that he is, able to go. And I hate the situation that happened to him. Certainly, you know, don't want anybody to get injured. I would love the opportunity to be a one-year landing spot for him and, you know, either play and show the rest of the league that he can still play or be here going forward. I'd love to see Christensen back on this roster. Again, go back to the 12 different combinations we used the other last season.
1: Yeah, depth and continuity, a thing that we haven't had a lot of in the past. I would like to continue to have that, at least on the offensive line.
0: And Bicycle Herd. But Colin, the Panthers have a tougher schedule. Don't you remember? It's a tougher schedule. The Panthers have no hope at breaking out because the schedule is so much tougher this season. It's true.
1: 10-win wagon, baby.
0: Hop on now. It's going to get crowded.
1: Or thrown away.
0: One or the other. That's going to do it for us. Have a great weekend, Charlotte. Look forward to talking to you about all the weekend action on Monday. Now we turn it over to Weston Walker.
2: 4 out of 5 coaches and general managers prefer to start their day with a little Mac and Bone.
3: This dude says in the home of Muggsy Bogues, Kemba Walker, Steve Smith, and Bryce Young, Mac still wants to nitpick people's size. Shameful. Like, if you don't think a dude that is 6'6", 180, if you don't think it's a concern bone of how he holds up on the defensive end in the NBA, like, somebody tried to bring up Brunson. Well, how big's Brunson? Brunson's strong, dude. That's a strong little dude, man. Is Christian Harrison, like, he's going to have to hit the weight room. The fellas are apparently sleeping in the weight room, which is awesome. He's going to have to go join them.
2: Wake up. There's a new power couple in Uptown Charlotte.
4: I definitely don't think the value is fair, because when you talk about initial thoughts of this deal, I said, well, why didn't they try to use LaMelo and use some of the capital to maybe get up higher in the draft to get a better player or a more highly touted player? Because we'll all see how these guys will end up working out. But like I said, you would think that LaMelo Ball, former All-Star, you would get something comparable in return. Maybe not in play style, but you would get a player that is, you know, of some type of ilk that you would be able to sell to the fans a little bit more, because Naz Reid, he's a high-end role player.
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4: 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Flound Dog filling in today. He's the co-host. He's the board op. He's the producer. He's Mr. Do-It-All. He's filling in for Wes Bryant, who is now doing the pick up the kid from camp thing after he did the drop off the kid at camp thing on Tuesday. Being a good dad, that Wes Bryant is, trying to make sure that his kid gets all of the looks from Carolina basketball and possibly suiting up for Fitty and Flounder's favorite college basketball team in the future. We'll see if he's learning anything from Kenny Smith up there at Kenny Smith basketball camp. We'll talk to him back on Monday, where he'll be with us for a couple of days. And then it's ACC kickoff. We got to talk college football. Got to discuss college football, not only just surrounding everything with the ACC, but we'll actually talk to some of the people participating in ACC coverage, playing ACC football this year with the quarterbacks. There's going to be a lot of QBs over there at ACC kickoff. So that's next week. Crazy how we're already here. But it is true. We're already in college football season. We're very close to it with team week. And I guess August 29th, right? That's when we kick this thing off, Lowney?
12: That's right. That's right. Tar Heels kick it off in Dublin, Ireland against the TCU Horned Frogs. So yeah, next week is going to be probably a lot of college football. Because I was saying this to you when we were talking off air. You know, normally, whenever we go to this event, we always, it coincides with the week of training camp starting. So we have training camp storylines that we get to talk to with the Carolina Panthers. We don't have those this year. We don't even have these guys arriving during that week to where we could get their press conferences. And everything. So this is going to be full on college football. I'm stoked. I'm ready to go because I'm excited for this college football season.
4: You are right. There aren't going to be many Panthers. Well, there's just going to be the manufactured Panthers topics rather than Panthers updates. And you were right to bring up last year when Prince Umiemielen beat Ike Ekwonu on a pass rush.
12: We spent the entire time out there talking about, is Ike in trouble? Is Princely this great?
4: Yeah, I mean, I talked about it. I know Wes, he was taken up. Well, he does the I'll take up for the left tackle thing, and also I'm going to criticize the left tackle thing even more because he played left tackle in the ACC. And so last year I was just raising the question, hey, do we make anything of this with Princely beating Ike off of the edge? No, do we? And turns out, of course, that was just the one moment that happened within that specific battle. They put the pads on and we didn't hear nearly as much about Princely beating Ike Ekwonu.
12: Exactly. So, exactly. But I will tell you, when it comes to ACC stuff, I've got hot takes for this upcoming season.
4: I'm shocked about that. You have hot takes?
12: I know.
4: You have flaming hot takes? Is that correct?
12: It really shocks a lot of people, but...
4: You have strong takes even?
12: I do. Okay. I will tell you, I know who my second place team is, and it's not the favorite to be the second place team. And I have a team in the conference winning a national championship. Go crazy thinking about who that could possibly be. There's really only one answer.
4: I don't think that's a hot take. I think you and Wes might be in the same boat here. Because you and I think Wes has also been talking about that team. I don't want to give it away. No spoilers here.
12: Not till next week, you know?
4: Not till next week. And I think, I don't know what Wes's schedule is going to be like next week, by the way, because he's going to be doing
12: he
4: ACC.
12: He said he may be able to, he might be able to stop by, but there's a good chance he won't. That was what we were told yesterday. Mm-hmm. I was like, all right,
4: I think dad's going out for milk and not coming back for a little while.
12: Okay.
4: I think he's going to, he's not going to come back until maybe 2 weeks, you know, where he said, I promise I'll be back with milk in just a moment. And then it's really, he's gone for a week and I don't know what dad was doing, but
12: I think
4: that's what's happening. Yeah. That's show dad, Wes Bryant, having other obligations to tend to with the ACC Digital Network. We have some more obligations as well. We got to talk Summer League, man. We're 1-0, baby. Starting off a run with a victory over the Magic last night. As I said on Locked On Hornets, after beating the Magic last night, okay, getting that dub, it's a wash. When you compare last night's dub to the loss against Orlando in the play-in tournament, now it's a wash. Got her lick back. What do you got to say now, Orlando? Okay, I'm pounding my chest getting that victory
0: This was
12: after trailing early in the first half, too. So just makes it even more sweeter.
13: Oh, man, what a sweet victory. It's a complete wash. And now we have fully made up for what happened in that play-in game just a couple of months ago when, we may have gotten embarrassed just a little bit. Let's talk about some of the player evaluations. There's a lot to get to. I don't want to waste any more time, even if it is a No Rules Friday. Let's pull up to the scene. Let's open up the doors. Mr. Bus Driver, sir, if you don't mind, let's get off the bus.
14: We look good getting off the bus.
15: I got something to say.
16: Damn! Kick it!
13: So I talked about it. The Hornets did get the win over the Orlando Magic, 86-74. It was a double-digit victory. And really, there are a couple of ways we could lead off this A block. We could go with the negative. I think that might have been maybe even the biggest story of this game was the negative in the backcourt. We said it was the bad court on Lockdown Hornets last night, but I want to focus on the positive because we did get the win, and there were two guys that I think showed out more so than anybody else with respect to also Michael Ajayi. We see you. We know you're here. You're very here, and we respect you for it.
12: I was going to say, give my guy some respect here.
13: He deserves all of the respect being on that two-way contract. I say we start with Hannes Steinbach. With all the respect in the world to Liam McNeely, who was the best player on the floor last night, 28 points. I do want to set aside some time to talk about him in the A block because he was A block material last night. But I want to talk about with the guy on the low post block in Hannes Steinbach. I thought he was a little shaky in the first quarter. I thought that he couldn't get a grip on the basketball despite having phenomenal hands at Washington. I think that he probably had a little bit of a hard time adjusting to the physicality of the game. Not because he himself was playing soft, but it just felt like he wasn't ready for that level of physicality where bodies are flying around and all of these dudes are looking for an NBA roster spot. It's just something a little different than what he's used to at Washington, where he was the constant enforcer. And then he reminded everybody of who he was, grabbing 10 boards in the first 15 minutes of play. He ended up with 11 rebounds last night. He scored 15 points, and it looked like after he had that first bucket of the game, where he actually just kind of stuck with it off of an exchange, missed shot, looked like Orlando might be going down the other way, but Hannes stuck with it in the backcourt, stole the ball, and then put it right back up. As soon as he saw a ball go through the hoop, it felt like everything changed for him, and then he became an enforcer out there. Everywhere he was, the basketball was, he had a shot at the rebound if he didn't just outright grab it. And here's the number one thing I wanted to see from Steinbach yesterday, Floundy. Perimeter chops. Can you give me a 6'11 big guy that can put the ball on the deck, me not get lemon booty when you put the ball on the floor, show me some drives, actually be able to play a perimeter-oriented basketball game, and hit at the cup? He did that. I thought the drives were great. There was the fake shot on the corner to where he's able to drive baseline and then go with the reverse layup. That showed excellent touch. I really liked the other drive where he got fouled and then got sent to the free throw line. And oh, baby. Whew. I like the missed shot where he grabs the rebound and then dribbles it a couple of times in the open court to then hit a cutting Michael Ajayi with Christian Anderson on the right side. And it was just Steinbach with the capability of running things in the open court at his side. At his size, really, really like what we got from Steinbach, especially from the second quarter on.
12: Yeah, wasn't the exact performance that I laid out yesterday in terms of him getting to 15 rebounds, but I think if he would have rebounded in that first quarter, if he would have been able to hold on to some of those balls, when I thought what you saw, yeah, maybe it was the physicality. I thought you just saw a young guy that was a little probably hyped up, trying to adjust to the game, maybe a little nervous, and ends up having those balls deflect off of him. I still thought very active. From the minute that he got in the game, I thought, wow, this guy already starting to show you what he brings. Actually, kind of liked him a little bit defensively at certain points
13: Well. Hey, say it with your full chest, man. So, you can say that. Let's repeat that. Say it with confidence. You're allowed to say it.
12: I liked him a little bit defensively.
13: Hell yeah, you did.
12: So I do think there's a lot that you can take from this performance. And again, it's summer league, man. We're not saying that this guy's going to come out and be a star in the league because he just performed that way. But we talked about it. First summer league game doesn't always go smoothly for a lot of guys. I thought this was a guy, because he was a big, that would be able to succeed in this game. And you saw that. And as you mentioned, that ability to put the ball on the floor and drive and not have to be concerned that this is going to result in a turnover when literally every other player on the floor was trying to see how many turnovers they could commit at one time, it seemed like last night. I think that's something you really have to be excited about. It's why we were preaching when they made this draft pick. Guys, this is really a good draft pick. I know there are people that said, man, we should have traded up and gone and got somebody. But sticking at 14, you got a guy that should be able to come and play. And I'll say it right now. He's already ahead of where Tijon Salon is.
13: And there's no doubt. And we can get to the Tijon Salon experience last night because I think there's a decent amount of good. It's just, is it enough good for you to consider him a rotation
12: player?
13: Not
12: better than Giannis.
13: And he's not better than Giannis. I didn't expect him to be better than Giannis. We didn't describe Giannis as a raw basketball player coming out of college like we did with Tijon coming overseas. Giannis at Tijon's position, playing power forward, playing center, he's just going to be more refined immediately from the word go. And you saw it last night. You did not see an outside shot from Giannis. You did see the shot fake on that baseline drive that turned into a reverse layup. Man, there are a couple of my favorite plays that I saw in that game against the Magic, but that might be number one just because I think if Steinbach gives you some juice with the basketball in his hands out there on the three-point line, that's something that you have not had in, I don't know. Who's the guy? Who's the center that can do that? I'm really struggling. I think it's crickets. So the shooting big guys that we've had over the last 10 years, I think we have to go back that far. We've joked about Spencer Hawes. We've joked about Frank Kaminsky, who I didn't really trust putting the ball on the deck at all, to be honest with you. And he would get pushed off of his spot because he wasn't as physical as a Steinbach. Man, this is real different. And to me, I think that is such a swing factor with what you can do with Steinbach on the floor at the same time as Musa. Those two guys can play on the floor at the same time. That's excellent. I think Steinbach can play alongside Kalkbrenner. I know that because they're trying it last night. And I think that you can do that as long as you get some level of an outside shot from Steinbach. Again, he didn't attempt one. Would like to see him let it fly, but I do think he got that. But I really liked his playmaking. I liked his ability to put the ball on the deck and really the step-throughs too. Just efficient, getting to his spots, making sure that he can put the ball high off the glass and score and give you double-digit rebounds. As just with my quick research, a quick look at it, all of the games that were played in Summer League last night, I think for anybody that got double-digit rebounds, he had the best rebound-per-minute ratio out there. So maybe that happened for a dude that got in for 5 minutes and grabbed three boards or something like that. But all the other players that had, like, there were maybe one or two with 13 and 11, whatever, Steinbach had the better rebounding rate compared to everybody. And you know what? That checks out. Okay, that checks out considering what he did at Washington.
12: Yeah, that's exactly what you were hoping to see. I wanted to see a guy that it translated the rebounding ability, and we saw that last night. Now, I want to make it clear, because Minhill Dan says on the text line, well, why can't he be a star? Khan was a star last year. I'm saying based on what you saw last night, as a Hornets fan, you shouldn't say, hey, we got a guy that's going to be competing for Rookie of the Year. Maybe you do want to believe that, but that might be too high of expectations. It could happen. Anything is possible, but I think the safe expectation for him is to just become a part of the rotation this year. And I think with what he showed you last night, you can feel really confident in that. Because the other rookie, you don't feel as confident. I don't think, based off of what you saw last night, you want to see something that you can grasp onto here in the summer league with these rookies. And I think, Giannis, you're already seeing that after game one.
13: Yeah, and he is already letting you know he's going to bring you some of that skill that he had at Washington to the NBA game. And I feel very comfortable with where we are with the 14th overall pick. Now we got to talk about the 18th overall selection, Liam McNeely, the second rookie drafted in last year's rookie class. He was absolutely incredible. And we got to discuss the Sion James on ball reps. No. It was not pretty to watch. Do you continue that experiment, or do you just say it's time to end it? We'll get to it coming up next. Weston Walker, No Rules Friday, Sports Radio 92.7 WFNZ.
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33: Is that a splinter?
0: Hey, y'all, it's Kyle Bailey coming up on a Friday show. We react to whatever the Hornets did last night in

0: Tijon Salon. Cut him saloon. Panther Bow. Cut him. Jeff Peterson should apologize for passing on a two-time Naismith Player of the Year. There's Purdue Bow really stepping up to the plate saying we should have drafted Zach Edey.
1: Of course.
0: Which would have been a better draft pick, but he just doesn't play all that much. But he is a very good basketball player when he is out there on the court. So Purdue Bow actually making an appearance. Carolina Gator writing in about the Rookie of the Year possibility for Hannes Steinbach, which, yes, baby, let's just go all the way on the Steinbach hype. I am here. I'm not here to suppress those feelings. Yeah, no, Rookie of the Year is going to be A.J. DeBanso or Darren Peterson. That was a fun game last night, though. I think that's fine from Carolina Gator. I think that makes a lot of sense. Herman Photography writing it about Tijon. He's a 3-and-D power forward slash center, and I think we can get to the front court of all of this. I do want to discuss Liam McNeely a little bit more before we get to Sion and before we get to Tijon Salon. Because Liam McNeely, he was good in the kind of way that looks sustainable. He was good in the kind of way that looks comfortable and in control. Liam McNeely hit 7 threes last night. He was 7 of 8 from deep. If Liam actually just goes, I would say 2 of 8, if Liam goes 3 of 8 from deep, I still feel very good about what he did last night. Here we are asking about Sion James and Christian Anderson, their ability to handle the rock. And that's what we were watching for coming into this game. Who is going to be the facilitator? Who's going to be the security blanket in a half court setting when things start to break down? Liam McNeely's actually just shooting up a flare over there on the wing saying, actually, guys, I got it. Just pay attention to me. I'll go ahead and take care of the rock. Off of the dribble, in traffic, ball fakes, finishing at the cup. Also, just creating for others. Great pass to Ryan Kalkbrenner on a drive where Kalkbrenner actually ended up with the slam. Whoo, buddy. Liam McNeely was awesome. And again, I do want to separate this from his ability to hit shots. Because if the only way that you evaluate how a guy plays in summer league is by the amount of shots that he hits or the amount of three-pointers that he hits, I'm just not as worried about it. You love for these guys to shoot at a high clip for sure. I'm glad that he was 7 of 8. That was awesome. The shot looked clean, by the way. Quick trigger, great form. He's always been a good shooter once he's been healthy and got enough reps. Remember, got hurt at UConn, had mono, didn't want that to get out. Remember, we asked him about it here on Wes and Walker.
1: Yeah, that was
0: He didn't awkward. Like it. It was a little awkward, and we moved off. Okay, Liam, I'm not trying to get you in trouble, so fair enough, but we know about that being reported. Also had the ankle injury, and so he didn't really have the longest offseason to rehabilitate, get better, and go at Summer League last year full steam ahead. But remember, even in the first Summer League game last season, he looked good with the ball in his hands. It just looks like a guy that can do stuff. And the more guys that you have on your basketball team that can do a bunch of stuff with the basketball, it makes you that much more dangerous. And that's what looks sustainable to me. So the question becomes, are you going to have your side developmental project with Liam McNeely over here while it's winning time over here? Maybe you just combine both of those concepts. And the new question being, is Liam McNeely just going to be a rotation player for a team looking to make the playoffs this season?
1: If he's going to shoot the way that he shot last night, then there's no question he's going to be. It's going to be hard to keep a guy like that off the floor because we've talked about one of the things that it's very obvious that they are looking to do this offseason is to bring in guys that can shoot the ball from the outside because that is ultimately what analytics are telling them is the most successful shot on the court. It leads to the most wins, and so they are clearly building towards that. We've heard some rumors that they possibly are going to not hold on to Royce O'Neal. That's going to be someone that they flip. We've heard the same things about Dorian Finney-Smith. So if that's the case, then yeah, you did acquire some guys that can shoot the ball from the outside. Grayson Allen, one of them. But that's there's certainly still going to be a need, it feels like, on the roster for guys that can just shoot it from the outside. And so I think that's where Liam McNeely fits. Now, last night, you saw that he's capable of scoring at just about every level. I like the way that he was able to get to the foul line. Just aggressive. Great job of drawing those fouls, getting to the foul line, something that this team doesn't do a great job of. Now, you can talk about the officiating and everything like that.
0: It was, and let's just go ahead and sit there for 5 seconds. Absolutely atrocious.

0: We were playing football last night is what was happening.
1: Yeah.
0: Go ahead.
1: Yeah.
0: I mean, it was hilariously bad. And I'm not really all that been out of shape for it because it's summer league. I guess who cares? But, oh, my God. I made the joke on Lockdown Hornets that it feels like they didn't want to blow the whistle because they were so hungover hanging out in Las Vegas that the shrill of the whistle was going to give them a migraine. And so they decided, let's actually just allow them to tackle everybody at the point of attack.
1: Plus, who was our guy for the Magic that had a big night? Noah Pinder?
0: Big foul night.
1: I mean, he would have had at least 10, 15 fouls. I mean, the dude, every time he went up, he was committing a foul. So, I regardless, I thought that Liam looked really good at just breaking defenders down, making the shots that he needed to make. And I'm going to tell you, I brought up Grayson Allen. I think that's a guy he can really learn from on this roster, man. And I think that goes a long way, having somebody like that. And I get it. The jokes are going to come in about tripping and all that. I'm all for those jokes. But the thing is that this is a guy that's been in the NBA for a while, has stuck around for a while, was in a kind of a similar situation to Liam coming out of college, where, you know, the area that he was drafted, everything like that. So I think he could really serve to learn from a guy like Grayson Allen to have that type of mentor there and could be a part of the rotation, end of the rotation, but part of the rotation this year.
0: Liam McNeely is 20 years old. He was extremely talented going to UConn. We already broke down the injury, and I think it was either pneumonia or mono, but he had something. He had an illness, and that hurt him in his rehabilitation. Last year, he showed you a lot in that first summer league game, got banged up, didn't see a whole lot from him after that. This year, he played well in Greensboro, didn't see a whole lot of time with the Hornets, but did play a lot in Greensboro, and he at least did see some, just didn't seem ready for what was asked of him. If you lose LaMelo and you still prioritize your superpower being ball movement, being dangerous off the bounce, Liam McNeely can help you with that based on what we saw last night. I go back and watch him be in total control with the basketball in his hands and get really wherever he wanted. And when he was up there on the three-point line, he knocked the shots down. You mentioned analytics. I don't want to get lost in this conversation because that takes people for a ride for the next three, four years, to be honest. But when we discuss the three-point shot being the most important shot in basketball, yeah, it's really important because of the percentages. But analytics still wants you to get to the rim, even more so than shooting three-pointers, because you're more efficient shooting at the cup. Liam McNeely and the paint touches, you get to the paint, guess what? You either, A, have an excellent opportunity to shoot in the restricted area, or B, have an excellent opportunity to collapse the defense and then spray it out to one of those three-point shooters. That's why paint touches are so valuable, because you get to take a couple of different exits off of that road on how to score a basket. One exit is shoot an efficient shot at the cup. One exit is shoot a basket at the shoot a shot at the three-point line by spraying it out. And honestly, there's a third one I forgot about. Maybe you just get fouled and then you go to the foul line. And that's what this team preaches constantly. Oh, man, I'm telling you, Liam McNeely looked awesome. I don't care if he goes 2 of 8 last night. Looked really good. Now we got to go to the bat. Sion James did not look good last night. What the Hornets are doing is they're trying to give Sion James as many on-ball reps as possible to see if there's anything there slash develop him as a more potent offensive threat. I did not expect Sion James to look that poor with the basketball in his hands.
2: It was bad.
0: Flounder, I don't want to be hyperbolic. I don't think the Sion on-ball experience could have gone any worse. I don't. That doesn't mean that Sion was absolutely atrocious in every aspect of the game. He's still very good defensively. Basketball Index had Sion James as the top perimeter isolation defender in the entire rookie class last year. We know this to be true. That's why this coaching staff values him. The shot comes and goes. There were some ugly misses, but then he ended up off of the catch, hitting a couple of threes late in this game to help this team out. The Sion point guard minutes went about as bad as you could have possibly anticipated, and that's unfortunate. Sion James only had 4 turnovers last night. Seemed like a lot more, But think about all of the possessions where Sion drives and loses the basketball and has to go get it. And that kills any momentum you had on that offensive possession. Done. Now we got to go to plan B because plan A didn't work. And it's not that plan A didn't work because the play was defended really well. Plan A didn't work because you lost your handle. Now we got to go to plan B because everybody in that split second right there, everybody's able to rotate. So, okay, you killed that option. Now we only have 12 seconds left to go on the shot clock. There were times where the ball got poked away from you and you had to go get it. There were times where you picked up your basketball late and then you passed it to the wing and then it got stolen. There were times where Sion James didn't use his muscle. This is my frustration. They're playing football with a dude that is cut up like coleslaw, as Eric Collins said. There's not many guys in the NBA that have that kind of physique out there on the three-point line. Sion James uses his strength functionally on the defensive end. Hey, Luka Doncic, I know you're about to get 30, but it's going to be a war zone right here. I'm going to get up under your jersey, and it's going to be tough as hell to score on me. You might still do it because you're a top five offensive threat, top two offensive threat, but it's going to be hard. Jalen Brunson, it's going to be hard. All of these great guards, it's going to be tough. Offensively, he just doesn't use that strength at all, right? Like, he's getting bounced off of bodies out there on the perimeter. He's not giving you bleep you drives. LaMelo, way more wiry than Sion James has ever thought about being. And LaMelo actually gave you a bleep you drive to beat the Miami Heat in the play-in game, right? Like, nobody thinks of LaMelo as strong. And everybody thinks of Sion as really strong. Hey, man, it's time to just go ahead and lower your shoulder and act like a running back because you have that physique. We need to see him. Look, I don't know how well his handles are ever going to develop, okay? I think the idea is to overload him with as many on-ball reps as possible where you shoot for the stars and then you land on the moon. So even if he never becomes a primary creator, what actually happens is he ends up being a pretty solid secondary creator. So on some swings, now he can attack closeouts. He can get to the paint. And then I like his passing fine enough. I think he's, when there's not pressure in his face, I actually think that he makes the right read and then he can pass it out to shooters. So shoot for the stars, land on the moon, become a solid secondary creator. But man, I did not expect it to look that bad. It was bad last night.
1: This is what happens when your friends tell you, dude, just ask her out. Just go for it. What's the worst that she can say? And you think, you know what? They're right. She could say no. And she kicks you in the nuts as a response. That was as bad as it went last night. I did not expect, especially for a guy that did this at points during last season, for it to look that bad. And you could blame, there will be people that will blame the other guys on the court. Well, there's not as much talent around them. The offense had zero flow to it. And I don't think that's something that's going to change once they get in season. I got to the point last night. In the first quarter, I was looking up who is available free agent-wise. I think they might need somebody. Because they showed you, and it showed as they went throughout, I don't understand this move from the guy I like to call Colin Jost's brother, who is on the sideline, Blaine Mueller. I don't understand, why did you not give Christian Anderson a chance to run this offense at all? Do you think that what you saw from Sion is something that's sustained? What are you losing by letting Christian Anderson run the point? I would like to get a look at him because I think it can only go up from what you saw from Sion last night.
0: I think Christian Anderson got enough on-ball reps. I would like to see him get more as well. But this is really the question that you have to ask after what happened in the first game of Summer League. Is this an experiment you want to continue because you think it's going to pay dividends or it has enough of a chance to pay dividends for Sion to be that much more of a threat offensively? To me, that answer is yes.
1: Yeah, I'm good.
0: And I'm not telling you it's going to be a pretty watch. Everything matters. Winning the Summer League Championship matters. I totally agree with it, okay? But if we were to be totally honest with ourselves, how many people are going to remember the record in Summer League if you don't win the championship, right? If you do, that's great, man. Awesome. You're a complete sicko, and I absolutely love you for it. come join the party. But really what matters is all of these guys developing as much as possible. If you feel like Cian James and the experiment with him being point guard is actually deterring everybody else from developing, then you might have to pull the plug on this and figure out other ways to experiment. That's fine. But to me, Steinbach, your 14th overall pick, still able to give you 15 and 11. I still think that there were ways for him to impact winning, and I still think you're going to have plenty of practice reps. I still think you're going to have plenty of preseason reps getting into the regular season. I think you can have both. I think you have the Cian minutes where you play him at point, you overload him with all of these reps, and then you also give Christian Anderson the other point guard reps, and you allow him to initiate the offense. I think you can thread the needle. It's a tough job. I don't want to get it twisted, man. Like, what Blake Mueller is doing to try to develop these guys and win and make sure nobody else is affected negatively, it is a really difficult job. And you can roll your eyes at that all you want to. Hey, that's a bunch of plates that you're spinning in the air. It really is. So, okay, to me, if you're going to get the most out of Cian, or at least attempt to get the most out of Cian, this is someone that is a little bit smaller in terms of his height as a basketball player. We know how great he is defensively. You can still continue to improve defensively. You can still work on accentuating all of the defensive principles that you have a part of your game right now. So that's not being taken away. The off-ball shooting, okay, yeah. If you want him to work more on off-ball shooting, I could see that argument. That might make some sense. Hey, we actually think when it's winning time, you're going to be playing a lot more off ball and getting a lot more catch and shoot opportunities, and defenses aren't going to trust you nearly as much despite the 35% 3-point shot last year, because you're still by far the best option compared to Brandon Miller, compared to Con Knipple. If Christian Anderson is out there, you're still by far the better option to let shoot a free look compared to Christian Anderson with what he did at Texas Tech, right? So you got to work on the shot, no doubt about that. To me, I just value Cian developing this ability to become a secondary guy with the ball in his hands, not backup point guard. That's different. Backup point guard, that's what you're hoping Christian Anderson can be. And if we're just talking strictly 2026, I agree with you. I would be looking. Let's go get somebody. Let's go get a vet.
1: Well, Wolfpack James brings something up. Is it possible that Grayson Allen plays any point guard? I don't know, because I haven't watched him as much.
0: Well, this is the thing. It feels like they're trying to create ball movement in the aggregate. We're doing the money ball thing.
1: Right.
0: You just lost Jason Giambi, man. He got traded to Minnesota. You lost your 50-bomb guy. So now we got to go get Scott Hatteberg and Jeremy Giambi and David Justice at 40 years old. We got to find all those guys to help get on base and score some runs. So while you don't have the dude that's going to give you 10 assists a night anymore because he's playing in Minnesota, now the idea is Con Knipple developing internally, Brandon Miller developing internally. And make no mistake, those guys struggle with that aspect of their game right now. The idea is that Anderson develops even as a rookie. The idea is Grayson Allen can be that type of player where he gets on base once out of every three at bats, maybe, you know, four times out of every 10, and is able to create the open looks for others, creating some, setting guard to guard screens. It's a huge part of their offense. So if Charles Lee isn't asking a bunch of ball handlers to break his defender down at the point of attack and then really get a full head of steam going into the paint, like LaMelo could do. I mean, he wasn't the quickest guy in the world, but he had mad handles, right? So if you're just going to be setting a whole bunch of guard-to-guard screens anyway, freeing up these ball handlers, then fine. You were amazing at that last year. You had the number one offense last year with that skill set, with that scheme. So that's how you could free up Anderson, Grayson Allen, Con and Brandon, all the guys that I talked about. I will say it doesn't mean that I'm totally good at, you know, denying any veteran point guard that might want to play with
1: right,
0: me. Like,
1: right.
0: I'm still looking, man. And I know Shroppy brought this up. It's a good point. Earlier today on Charlotte Sports Today, there's not many free agents out there at the point guard position. Well, maybe we got to go trade for somebody. You can still
1: do that.
0: We got
1: the trade exception for.
0: And we got a bunch of second rounders.
1: Free agent, there's Aaron Holiday. If you're going to do that, why don't you just go see if you can get Drew Holiday? Because you got the trade exception. So, yeah, the names, I'm telling you, you've got like two or three legitimate names, and then it is guys that either you've never heard of, or the only reason that you know them is because they're guys that played in college and you're a sicko. Like Ty Washington, who played last night, by the way, for Orlando. That's one of the names that's on there. Yeah, I'm good.
0: For sure. He's been in the league for a little bit, too. So, yeah, I would still be looking for a veteran point guard. It's not working well with Sion. Now the question is, do you continue the experiment or do we just go ahead and end it and then give the ball to Christian Anderson? Man, I know it's a whole first hour of summer league talk. I did want to talk about Anderson as well. Also, we got to discuss the Panthers player rankings. What are your takeaways after all the Panthers player rankings? Underrated, overrated, and we can also just discuss what this means for the team and the talent on the roster as a whole to finish out the 12 o'clock hour. That's on Wes and Walker Sports Radio, 92.7 WFNZ.

0: partake in the fun, make new friends, enjoy a Pepsi, and hang out on the Tito's deck.
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13: 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It's Walker Mail. Joined Wes and Walker Friday from 12 to 3. 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We still have a lot to get to, of course, on Sports Radio 92.7 WFNZ. Panther Bo saying they're turning into one of those "we're the smartest people in the room" front offices. No wonder they wanted Jaylen Brown. LOL. Talking about the Hornets regime, yeah, the Jaylen Brown discourse got real toxic after that trade. No doubt about it.
14: Well, let me tell you, you do not want to have one of the "we're the smartest" front offices in sports, because the Mets did that this last season. They moved multiple guys that had never played first base to first base. I compared that in the side studio. It's somewhat similar. You're playing arguably the most difficult position on the floor when that's really not your strength.
13: So it's so classic Scott Hatterberg is what you're saying.
14: Right, exactly. Great point that you brought up.
13: It's not that hard. Tell them how easy it is to play first base. It's incredibly hard. Yeah, that's what's going on. Matt in Greensboro says, feel like Hannes already is showing a lot of the skills we had hoped Tijan would have developed by now. Been a Tijan supporter, but I just don't think it's going to happen on this roster. My rapid fire Tijan thoughts are, I think he was totally fine being this role player. I thought there was a pretty nice little crafty move of, you know, slipping the handoff and actually holding on to the basketball on what was a fake handoff and going in for the dunk that he had. The shot still show signs of really being there. Pulled up for a three in transition. That was nice. Had a great isolation defensive possession out there on the perimeter. Drives are still going to be a little bit of a chaotic experience. Turned the ball over twice as well. So Tijan, not as good as Hannes Steinbach last night. And I don't think you're going to be asking him to do a whole lot, but we can get into more Tijan analysis a little bit later on in the show. Last thing about, go ahead, you had a point.
14: Well, I had him a stock down last night. I put it up on Twitter. Reason I did, I don't think it was really anything that he did, but I think it's the fact that it's your third year. Like, could we have asked you to be a little more dominant? And also, in that front court, you're going to have to stand out. And I didn't feel like he really did that last night. So that's why I had him stocked down.
13: Quiet, fine game
14: right
13: from him and some good moments from him. And I do think where they're experimenting with Sion, of course, and looking for him to create a lot with the rock in his hands. Tijan, it looks like they're really trying to refine what we know he's going to be in this Hornets rotation if he cracks the rotation. And that's being off ball, shooting threes, cutting, setting screens for and rim running. That's what he was doing last night. And that makes perfect sense when you're talking about a guy in his third year in the league who's already been real raw and someone in his second year in the league with a Sion James. Christian Anderson stuff. Just to give you a blanket take before we really uncover some of the other evaluation process with him, I would say I'm totally fine with Anderson. Like, I really liked him coming out of college. I thought that he was going to go to a different team. He's an amazing shooter. Missed a whole bunch of shots last night. Not worried about it. I'm going to go with the sample size that he showed us at Texas Tech compared to the one summer league game sample that he gave us last night against Orlando. I thought that he was getting pushed around and was really hesitant and timid in the first quarter and a half. I thought he started to play through pressure a lot better as that first half came to an end. I think that this is classic small, weaker college point guard making a jump to summer league where you have a bunch of rabid dogs trying to show you why they should make a roster spot defensively. And it took them a little while to adjust. I saw some really nice pick and roll possessions. The pass to Steinbach was great. He was dribbling and I felt totally comfortable with his handle in traffic where his perimeter defender doesn't leave him. The big off of Steinbach is still showing, and he's got to have a tight handle with about 2 feet of space, not turning it over, and still passes it to Steinbach right at the right time. Once the help leaves, he recognizes help leaving. Big isn't showing so close to me anymore. I've got my defender on my hip. That's a lot of processing in that one play. And what happens? Delivers it on a dime to Steinbach, who has a nice step through, finishes at the cup, and then goes to the foul line for a three-point play. Really like that from Anderson. I just think the handle is going to be the way that his small body is able to deal with bigger NBA bodies, and he's still going to have to get a lot stronger. He still gets knocked off of his spot. He, like, from a prospect standpoint, I'm not talking about, are you cool with him being backup point guard in 2026? Because I'm not. Right. I really want to go out there and find a veteran. If we're discussing prospect standpoint, I am not leaving this game so much more worried about his weaknesses than I was before this game. Totally going to be fine with his handle, in my opinion.
14: Bone said in the side studio that he was shocked by how small he was. That didn't really stick out to me.
13: He's tiny. He's pretty thin. He's thin, especially.
14: Right.
13: I will say this. Anybody at that size next to Sion ain't doing you any favors.
14: Oh, exactly. So I wasn't stunned by what you saw from him last night. Like, the outside shot not going down, man, we've seen this before. Go back to Khan last year in the first game that he played. Didn't shoot the ball great. So I think that's eventually going to come. It's just, yes, is he a guy that can show you some signs of being able to help you at that point guard spot? I thought the moment that you talked about, the pass to Giannis, I thought was great.
13: Yeah,
14: I thought that was awesome what you possession. Were looking for. You're like, okay, so there are some signs here. So this is a guy that has this ability. It's just, can we bring this out of him more consistently? That's going to be the thing that they're going to be looking for. But I think the way that he's going to make his name for himself this year is really just being able to create shots for himself, and especially knocking down shots from the outside. So those are the things that I want to see as Summer League sort of goes along here. But yeah, if you're panicked by what you saw last night, which I think what the panic is because of the urgency at backup point guard.
13: I agree.
14: Think that's why people are panicked. The prospect himself, I didn't see anything last night that was like, oh my God, the guy, the Charlotte Hornets got a lemon here.
13: Yeah.
14: So I'm fine.
13: Yeah. All right. 704-570-9610. If you have more Hornets questions or thoughts, you guys know the WFNZ text line powered by Affordable Siding and Windows, your hometown home improvement experts. We'll also try to get to some Panthers topics as well. Campus Kona, some macro App State questions going into this upcoming season, continuing team week. We'll get to all of it on the Wes and Walker Show. 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
15: The one and only legendary NASCAR George is not only in the building, he is in studio, he's got a headset on, and as of now, he has a hot microphone. How do you feel about coming on to the same show where you are basically hitting leadoff for Ice Cube?
16: When I was telling y'all about him outside, I told him of the Notorious Big's his daddy. I wish he'd be in here. I'd tell it to his face.
15: Notorious Big. But now, you also said Tupac Shakur was your favorite, right?
16: No, Notorious Big was my favorite, even though I don't follow no rapping. He's the best rapper of all time. But I said it to you earlier. I'm going to say it again, but I won't cuss.
15: Okay.
16: Who the blank is this? Paging me at 5:46 in the morning, crack of dawn, and now I'm yawning. That's what I tell that doggone Ice Cube. And I tell him Notorious Big's his daddy.
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26: 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Thank you. Me and Stevie. Like this.

0: Parker Flounder filling in for Wes on Sports Radio 92.7 WFNZ. Sorry to everybody like JB and Lincolnton who was asking where the Panther segment was. I promise. We'll get to it at 1:20. We will discuss Carolina Panthers player rankings. T-Mac also not in the top 25 players under 25 list on CBS. So he was in the top 100 players list overall, but not on the top 25 under 25 list for CBS. So what does that mean? Should it be higher? What are we expecting from the Offensive Rookie of the Year? We'll get to all of that at 1:20, and we'll be taking your thoughts and text along the way. WFNZ text line, again, powered by Affordable Siding and Windows. Let's finish up with App State Team Week. We went ahead and picked the schedule yesterday. I went 7-5. Flounder, you went 5-7, correct? Not a believer.
1: Also said that I believe that their head coach will be moving on at the end of the season, which got some App State fans fired up. But hey, I think for them, if they have back-to-back 5-win seasons, I think honestly they probably will want to move in a different direction, because that's still an attractive job.
0: Let's do this. Let's do it right now.
1: Okay.
0: In the last episode of App State Team Week, drop the intro.
2: It's the sound you've waited months to hear. It's caused some of your greatest triumphs. And your biggest heartbreaks.
3: 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They won an unprecedented third straight national championship.
2: It's the option at Georgia Tech. It's Howard's Rock. The smoke in Miami. And every Saturday, you tap that sign.
4: And Appalachian State has done it again.
2: The wait is over. College football is here.
0: That's what I want to hear from App State fans, is what Flounder was just talking about. How do you feel about Dow Loggins after just one season? You guys know the number to the text line by now. I'm calling all Mountaineers fans. How are you feeling about Dow Loggins after year one? And if it goes something similar in year two, then are you just completely out, or are you in a space as an App State fan to give him more time? Usually this is what we do with coaches. We give him 3 years, but I actually think that's starting to go away, and you might only really be giving most coaches 2 years at this point, especially if you stall out. If you don't show any progress whatsoever, but you have a very similar year to the season that you had before, I think that's when you start to see coaches fired quite a bit. Really, you say App State is just, it's still a great job. Here's what they've done over the last 4 or 5 years. They were 5-8 this past season after losing their bowl game. They were 5-6 the year prior, not reaching a bowl game. They went 9-5 under Sean Clark in the Cure Bowl victory. 6-6, 10-4, 9-3. We just went all the way back to 2020. But 3 of the last 4 years, App State has either been barely bowl eligible, like really barely bowl eligible because other teams decided not to go bowling, and not bowl eligible. So it's not been a great 3 out of 4 seasons for App, where they're trying to find their footing again. Where is their reputation now? And if they have another year where they have, let's say, 6 victories or maybe even only 5 victories, like what you're projecting, where is App State's reputation at the end of this upcoming season if that's the case?
1: I still think it would be in a decent spot, because the thing is that you've seen that you can win there. There are a lot of different coaches that have had success with the team in general, with the team against Power 4 competition. They are a well-known Group of 6 team. And I think when you get that reputation and you know it can be done there, I do think that that is something that really sticks out to guys that are at that Group of 6 level. Like, I think they would be able to attract a big name. Now, what you consider a big name, I think that's interesting. Do you consider that a coordinator that's having success at the Power Conference level? Do you consider that a former head coach at the Power Conference level that's coming down after maybe losing or struggling at a previous spot? I think that's what you would have to determine. But to me, when they made the Dow Loggins hire, I never really understood it. I know he'd been at the college level. I know he'd had some success with South Carolina in that offense, especially in that 24 season. And so maybe there were people that were thinking, yeah, this is he's going to be a guy that carries that over here. And their offense wasn't bad last year. It's just they got to stop turning the ball over, and they got to be able to convert on third down. But yeah, I still think it's an attractive job. I think much like it's somewhat comparable in a way to Clemson, in that people have seen that, hey, you can accomplish a lot there. It's going to be hard for you to completely damage that job to the point where people are going to be like, yeah, now it's unattractive. They know that you can have success there. We've seen it now. The Sun Belt just made the college football playoff last year. So there is an avenue to get to the college football playoff. I still think it's the second most attractive job in that conference as of right now behind James Madison.
0: 704-570-9610. We have App State Steve saying, nah, his ass is gone if we finish 5-7. Trey in Mint City saying, I agree with Flounder on App State. I was right this year and I'm doubling down. They will not go bowling. There are other App State fans that are saying, yeah, I mean, the last couple of years, they've not gone really well. It doesn't feel like we're the same App State. I think that's inarguable. Like, you clearly are not the same App State now, considering what's happened the last couple of years. Doesn't mean that you can't get back right away. I think that there are things to like about this offense. I don't think it's this foregone conclusion that they're going to be terrible. And to your credit, like, it's just you're deciding to go on the other side of the fence, the negative side of the fence, than the positive. But we both have acknowledged when we did the offensive preview for this upcoming year, they've got a couple of options at quarterback. I like Singleton. I think there's something there. It would not surprise me if he really blossomed into something for this Mountaineers team. So if he does, I mean, how much of the battle is that? Like 60% of the battle? The defense was atrocious. Got to figure that out.
1: That's where I still have a lot of doubts, man.
0: And this is where a complete reset, that's going to go a long way. It doesn't mean that they're going to be good, but you at least needed to reset because yes, you can't run it back, right? So they made some changes, and I feel good about that. I like the running back room. I like the wide receiver they brought in. I'm good with the offense. I think that actually has a chance to succeed. And this is where Dow Loggins actually has some play calling chops. I'm with the Dow Loggins offensive experience for the most part. Got to get better, but I don't think that was so atrocious. This past season, that's where we saw the defense really start to crumble. So here's what I'll ask you as well. Is App State locally the college football team that could suffer the biggest drop in reputation based on everything that they had done previously? Plenty of tradition, lots of winning, took a step up in a college football level where they just didn't suffer at all. Like, maybe they're not going undefeated anymore, but boy, they still look extremely good, even with jumping up to another level entirely, and they did it immediately. Clemson is the only other school that I could really bring to the table with this conversation.
1: Right.
0: Those are the only two I would say here, Flounder, but it's App State or Clemson. I think the answer might be App State.
1: I think it's got to be App State, too, just because with Clemson, I mean, you're talking about championships that you've won. I mean, no offense to App State. I mean, a Sun Belt championship is something. It's the conference that you play in. What have you really won? That's the only thing. That's the thing that sucks. And so your reputation, it could take a little bit of a blow. Now, again, I don't know that it really damages it that bad. I will tell you, I could also make an argument. I can make an argument for North Carolina. I can make an argument for the Tar Heels.
0: I don't think they
1: because
0: did enough winning, right?
1: That reputation, if they're as bad as some people think, I saw a projection yesterday that said they go 1-11. If their only win is East Tennessee State and they don't win another game, which I don't think that's going to happen, but let's say more realistically, they go 4-8 and they get blown out in some games and they look a lot like they did last year. There could be people in college football that when that job comes open, they look at it and say, is this really that attractive of a job? The greatest football coach known to man couldn't win here.
0: Yeah.
1: Mack Brown, when he came back, the winning that he did there wasn't enough. Is this really a sleeping giant, or is this just kind of a middle-of-the-road college football team at the Power 4 level? I do think that could be on the table for for Carolina.
0: It was such an outside hire with Bill Belichick, even if he's considered the best NFL coach of all time. I still think it was enough of an outside hire to where if you went back to something a little more conventional, those types of coaches in the conventional sense would look at that program and say, okay, yeah, I can win there. Especially if you're going to allocate resources the way that you did.
1: I hope you're right, man. I hope you're right.
0: I think they will. And I think it's just the North Carolina logo. It's all of the facilities. It's going to be tough to be in Chapel Hill looking at all of it and saying, yeah, man, there's just no way I can do anything with all of this. And that's always been the issue. This has always been the thing about North Carolina football. As the old Carolina football writer I used to know would say, Carolina football exists to let you down. That's why they exist. And so with that still being the case, I got to have hope every year to be let down, right? You actually do have some expectations for Carolina football every season. And then that's where the this is where the disappointment comes in, right? You can't be disappointed if you go into the year thinking you're going to be trash. That doesn't happen with Carolina every year. With App State, whoo, buddy, like this is a big drop for what they've experienced the last couple of seasons. It doesn't erase all of the tradition. It doesn't erase everything that they've accomplished. But we are in a different era of college football. And the more we get into this era, the further away we get to the old ways of building a college football team with how much money is being raised, all of the location. You got to have a booster. You got to have somebody rich within your organization. And App State still is pointing to beautiful scenery. They're pointing to tradition. And I guess that's a question just as
1: Luke
0: a
1: Combs.
0: Whole as well. They're pointing to Luke Combs,
1: yeah.
0: Right? I guess that's also another question. How much does tradition matter in the current state
1: right.
0: of college athletics? And if you feel like that is dwindling and dwindling, then what else do they have? Like they got some stuff and they have a really impressive class coming in the transfer portal. At least that's how it's measured based off of 24/7 metrics, and we've already gone through those debates before.
1: Yeah, we think the volume is helping them out a lot.
0: I do. It doesn't mean that they have bad players.
1: No.
0: The volume is helping them out quite a bit. If you got to get back, man, like second year for Dow Loggins, a 7-win season, I think is enough improvement to where you can feel good about where they might be in year 3. But App State fans, they've earned the right to demand something pretty soon after a coach is hired up
1: definitely,
0: there.
1: Definitely.
0: Even in a different era of college football.
1: That's my thing. And that's the reason why I think if they win 5 games, he's gone. Is that this school is seen. You got rid of one of your guys because it wasn't enough.
0: Mm-hmm.
1: Sean Clark was an App State guy. And you said, dude, that's not good enough for us.
0: Who had some success, by the way.
1: Right.
0: Like it wasn't all bad with Sean Clark.
1: Where if Dow Loggins goes 5-7... Okay, you're talking about 2 5-win seasons. You're talking about a 10-15 record. Dude, that just ain't gonna cut it. And I think at that point, you would act, not because you need to act swiftly because it could get really bad, but I think it's just because you could get a pretty decent sized name coach to come in there and get you right back to where you need to be. The Sun Belt, like I said, you've got James Madison. Who else outside of James Madison do you look at right now and say year to year they are consistently a threat to win that conference?
0: Yeah.
1: There's opportunity there. It feels like App State should be taking advantage of it. And if they don't, then you got to make a move.
0: Right. In an era where there's a lot more volatility and everything is completely randomized every single season, you were hoping for a couple of mainstays in this conference.
1: Yep.
0: You were hoping for James Madison, check. And you were hoping for App State, no check. 3 out of the last 4 years, you're not checking that off. You mentioned Dow Loggins and the hire being questionable at the time. Certainly left me a little puzzled, but I saw the idea. Like, I thought it could
1: work. It
0: was
1: a little underwhelming. But what I will say is I said the same thing about Blake Harrell, and how did that work out?
0: So, for sure. So, here are the other names that I just came across. Looking up an article about App State coaching candidates, and you tell me if any one of these other guys would have been a little more conventional or if somebody you like just way more outright. The Duke offensive coordinator, Jonathan Brewer, going into the coaching vacancy. Alabama tight end coach Brian Ellis, Western Kentucky head coach Tyson Helton, SMU offensive coordinator Casey Woods, East Tennessee State head coach Trey Lamb. That was the one I think people were looking at quite a bit.
1: Yeah, I heard Trey Lamb. Would not have hated the Duke offensive coordinator either, because I thought, remember, that is Riley Leonard's offensive coordinator. He did some amazing things. There's a reason why that dude got to Notre Dame. So that, you're Jonathan Brewer, that he was an up-and-comer.
0: Yeah.
1: I wouldn't have hated that. Dow Loggins, he's an NFL guy. He's more of an old school type of mentality. But again, his offense is good. It's just I'm worried about the defense. I would have liked a younger guy, but at the same time, I mean, I don't know. Like, I want to make it clear. When I say that they go 5-7 and I think he's gone at the end of the season, that does not mean that there is not a path that I see to this succeeding. It can happen if his offense hits and he gets better defensive play, even slightly better than a year ago. If they can get to 25 points per game allowed, then they probably go bowling.
0: Yeah,
1: but I just don't know that they get there.
0: No, I am not getting the sense that this is one of your strong takes
1: about App State.
0: Like you might have had one against NC State, but you don't have it overall with this App State team. And the final thing here is, not that App State is North Carolina light, but I think the conversation is a light version of what we're doing with North Carolina, in that even if we do view college football as being infiltrated by some kind of NFLification, maybe we're starting to step back a little bit from that, where, okay, there are a lot more similarities to the NFL game with free agency seemingly being a thing with the NIL era, free agency just being disguised as the transfer portal and guys needing to be bid on for their services, right? That's the NFLification of college football. So, hey, man, why don't we just go get some guys that have experience in the NFL? Not working so far with Carolina. We'll see what happens this year. Doesn't look great. And it didn't work the first season with App State, even if they got a guy that had already gone back to the college game.
1: Right.
0: How much of a selling point is it going to be even a couple of years from now to say, hey, he's had a lot of great experience in the NFL, or are we going to be far removed from that idea?
1: Yeah.
0: That's going to be the question.
1: Feeling like we're going to be removed from that at some point.
0: Speaking of the NFL, I want to talk about the local NFL team, the Carolina Panthers. More Rank Radio, ESPN gives you their rankings. CBS is giving you their rankings. We'll dissect all of them and discuss the youth on this Panthers roster and seeing a lot of these guys up in the top 10 and the top 25 doesn't really add up with a lot of the projected records that we have, despite having 5, maybe 6, 7 players ranked in the top 100. We'll try to dissect all of it coming up next on Wes and Walker Sports Radio 92.7 WFNZ.
5: What's happening, Charlotte? 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Nolan Jones and Andy Weber also both left the yard. 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
7: Hey, y'all, it's Kyle Bailey coming up on a Friday show. We react to whatever the Hornets did last night in Summer League. Chip Patterson, Marty Snyder stopping by. 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

Wes and Walker back, Sports Radio 92.7 WFNZ, talking about the Carolina Panthers. How many Panthers players have been listed in the NFL top 100 players?

0: In myself.
1: Oh, yeah?
0: I really do. Most of the time, I would defer, but when it comes to donuts, there are times where I eat them, and I'm honestly shocked at how fast. I look down at the time, and I'm like, that didn't even take me 10 minutes to eat six donuts.
1: I mean, you just scarfed them down.
0: It's crazy, dude.
1: It couldn't have consumed it any faster if it was a liquid. Just you're just straight to the face, the six donuts out of the dozen, with Fitty getting the other six. Now, the only thing I would say is I feel like Fitty's going to fight dirtier than you. You might want the donuts more, but I feel like Fitty is going to break the rules, and I don't feel that you're going to be this rule breaker. For donuts, would you break the rules?
0: That would be the one time I'd probably be tempted. Not going
1: to
0: lie.
1: Fitty doesn't need any excuse to decide to do the nasty. Like, you know, he's going to be Juwan Jennings in trying to fight somebody and kick somebody in the nuts. That's what he's going to try to do. Because it was Trayvon Merrig, isn't that right? Was it Merrig and Juwan Jennings? I think Jennings did it to Merrig, if I'm not mistaken.
0: Yes, I think you're right, yes. Yeah,
1: so I think Fitty is just looking for any excuse in the book to go full Juwan Jennings on somebody.
0: He's a bad guy, man.
1: Especially for the donuts, especially for whatever.
0: I don't know. Is he as big into sweets, though? He is so big into fried food, man.
1: He really is.
0: That's his go-to.
1: Yeah. All right. So, mate, I think I'll give you some credit. You're bigger than he is, so maybe that would help. But I think Fitty's going to fight dirtier than you are.
0: Yeah,
1: I think that's going to be the case. All right. Let's talk about the Panthers youth, where we've seen a lot of guys ranked, right? Here are the players being recognized in some way, shape, or form. Top 100 players list on the NFL Network. We have ESPN ranking Derrick Brown and J.C. Horn both in the top 10 of their positional rankings. It's Derrick Brown. It's J.C. Horn. Those are the top two highest rated players on the top 100. Derrick Brown came in just a little ahead of T-Mac, right? Or was it T-Mac?
0: T-Mac ahead of him, 87. Derrick Brown, a disgraceful 90th. And I'm saying disgraceful by the NFL players.
1: You know what? I probably came in with leaky confidence on Derrick Brown being ranked too low because I guess myself, I had not ranked all top 100 players. But now that we're starting to see some of these names roll out, yeah, Derrick Brown was too low.
0: Oh, yeah. There are plenty of WTF moments where you look at some of the guys. My thing is, and this is what is crazy to me, is that ESPN ranks him as a top five defensive tackle in the sport. That's the range that I would put him in. Mm-hmm. So if that's the case,
1: it's two different sources.
0: You gotta be, and it's the players, the executives, I guess, think higher of Derrick Brown, but I don't know, man. I mean, when you hear executives talking about, we literally ran everything away from him because we are that afraid of what he brings to the table. How in the world is that guy not ranked in the top 75?
1: Yeah.
0: That's all I'm asking.
1: I wonder if that's a little too under the microscope for players, where we just go through the guys that don't get the sacks, that don't have the splash plays. Because Derrick Brown, the splash plays might be that he tackles your running back into oblivion, or that he eats double teams up constantly and you're running away from him. But that is hard to notice. You have to go back and look at what Derrick Brown is doing on a play-by-play basis, where if players who are too worried about what they have to do to prepare for the game that's upcoming that weekend, then they're going to see Micah Parsons and all of the splash plays, the guys that get all the sacks, and they're going to be paying attention to that. I wonder if that's what's hurting Derrick Brown. In fact, I would think that's a pretty good guess.
0: Highlight reel watching and stat watching, I think, is, which, by the way, if you want stats, what was it, 3 years ago?
1: That's
0: set
1: right.
0: Set the record for the most tackles by a defensive tackle in league history. Come on, man. Like, just all I'm saying is you got to give respect to a guy that I think on this roster, I think he's the best player.
1: I would agree with that. I think he's number one. I think he's the most impactful player on this roster right now.
0: Because you're telling me that right now, you think that T-Mac's better than him. You think that J.C. Horn's better than him. I mean, look, man, I still believe that T-Mac is a hell of a player. I think he's going to be. He could be the guy that becomes the best player on this roster. He has a chance this year, I think, to be a top 10 receiver in the league. But J.C. Horn, I like J.C. Horn. He's a top 10 corner in the league. I think that's safe to say as well. But I think that highly of Derrick Brown. being top five at defensive tackle.

0: I know it's not as well respected as some of the other positions. There are a lot of really good defensive tackles in the league.
1: And he was ahead of Quinnen Williams, who's playing in Dallas, who had an excellent career with the Jets. He's ahead of Quinnen Williams. He's right behind Chris Jones, who's going to be a Hall of Famer. Had a down year last year for Chris Jones, getting older. But Chris Jones going to be an immediate NFL Hall of Famer. Should be an immediate NFL Hall of Famer. So let's go to the CBS Sports list, ranking the top 25 players under the age of 25. There aren't any Carolina Panthers on the list.
0: Is this in all of sports or this just football?
1: Just football.
0: Just football.
1: Just the NFL. So no Panthers players to report. No honorable mention. No just missing the top 25 by sneaking in to the top 30. Nobody at all. You look at the average age of every single NFL roster. The Panthers are actually pretty young. They're the 10th youngest by average age in the league. You look at their offense, they have the 14th youngest average age. And defensively, they're actually top six, number six, right there, with an average age of 25 and a half years old. Like, there's actually not a huge difference from every single team, but you guys get the idea. Panthers 10th overall, 14th youngest unit offensively, 6th youngest unit defensively. So if you look at the top, I would say, impact players or guys that you would expect to be impact players that are 25 or under right now, and I'm leaving out guys like Lathan Ransom, who could be, but I don't feel comfortable just assuming that he's going to be that guy. I'm leaving out Mitchell Levins and Da'Tavion Sanders. I'm just not comfortable that they're going to be high impact players. We just don't know for sure what they're going to be. But the dudes that I think you can, I fairly assume, are going to be impact players: Monroe Freeling, Nick Scorton, Chris Brazel, Jonathan Brooks. Maybe I'm unfairly putting him in here if I'm leaving out other guys, but I'm going to go, I'm putting Brooks in here. T-Mac, Jalen Coker, Lee Hunter, Bryce Young. Those guys are all 25 years or younger. And I would say it's a pretty talented group of guys that are 25 or younger, right? Of all the Pro Bowl potential guys, I would say T-Mac for sure has Pro Bowl potential coming into this season. Mm-hmm. Bryce Young is the only other answer. Could absolutely reach a Pro Bowl team. We know how this is with quarterbacks. Guys don't go. Pro Bowl, I know, is kind of downplayed in general now because there are certain players that don't go, and then all of a sudden you're looking for the sixth best player at their position in the conference. Yeah, you can start to get pretty far down on the list before you're able to find a guy eligible to play. But I think Bryce Young could. I mean, if he goes out there, high touchdown passing rate, or you just 25 touchdown passes, maybe like 8 interceptions, 3,500 yards, that's enough to sneak in for all the other top guys who might deny an invitation. That's enough for Bryce.
0: That's enough to play chase tag in Inglewood or wherever they're doing that.
1: I think that's right. I think it's T-Mac and I think it's Bryce. And I really don't see a route for anybody else in that group that I just talked about to reach a Pro Bowl appearance.
0: Just
1: is that
0: specifically
1: fair?
0: This year?
1: Yes. Yeah. This year.
0: I could make the argument for Jonathan Brooks. If he really hits.
1: Are you higher on him than I am?
0: If he really hits, then I think he could end up making a Pro Bowl. Because, again, there are a lot of guys that opt out of this stuff. But is it completely off the table? I'm saying 100% off the table that he doesn't run for 1,000 yards. I don't think so. I think I can see a situation where it happens. Now, there's a lot of things that have to happen. What would I put the percentage on this happening? 5%.
1: I think
0: it's very thin. But I think he has the talent to be able to do it. Does he have the health? Does he have the carries? That's going to be the thing.
1: Yeah. So when Wes introduced this topic to the rundown with comparing T-Mac to all the other wide receivers that are 25 or under, there's a handful of them. Puka Nacua is actually second overall on this list. Bijan Robinson is the best player 25 or under on this list at 24 years old.
0: Fair.
1: Puka Nacua is number two. We go to the next wide receiver, Jackson Smith-Njigba at number five.
0: Yeah, he's got to be.
1: For sure.
0: Really high.
1: Don't find another wide receiver on the list until you get to 18 with George Pickens, who vaulted himself all the way up to the top 20 with an amazing season this past year.
0: Yeah, I like George Pickens a lot.
1: Drake London right behind him at 19.
0: Okay, now we got a combo. Oh,
1: I love Drake London. You're not a big fan?
0: No. I like Drake London a lot. Do I think that he is going to be better than Teteroa McMillan? I do not. Okay. I believe Ted Aroa will be the better receiver. So that would be the guy, if I'm a Panthers fan, I would take a little bit of issue with that. But what I will say, because I see they do have Ted Aroa listed as one of the most difficult cuts.
1: Oh, I didn't see that. Okay.
0: Yeah, at the very bottom.
1: Okay, fair enough.
0: So he's one of the most difficult cuts. They also have Carson Schwechinger down there. That was your defensive rookie of the year as well. So,
1: well, it's a great list. That's why I'm not tripping off T-Mac not being in the top 25.
0: I would put him in there. I'm not saying I got to bug up the rear over it, but like, could he have slipped in there at 24 or something?
1: Here's the list, okay? So the last five: Trent McDuffie, Devon Achane, Cooper DeJean, Sauce Gardner at 23.
0: Yeah, see, I think he's right there. Better than Sauce Gardner. I like Sauce.
1: He got hurt.
0: Yeah.
1: So that's fair. He got hurt. Joe Alt at 24. Colston Loveland at 25 is the one. If you wanted to put T-Mac above Colston Loveland, who I thought was awesome, I'm a huge fan of Colston Loveland, but really his production was in the second half of last year, and the first half, T-Mac had him. So if you're going to put a offensive rookie ahead of the offensive rookie of the year on this list, that's where I think you could actually say, no, that makes zero sense. Let's go ahead and put the offensive rookie of the year over the other offensive rookie that didn't win that award.
0: Yeah, that is 100% fair. I don't understand. I mean, are you looking at team success? What are you looking at?
1: He was awesome.
0: No, he was good. But was he better than T-Mac? I don't believe so. And if you're saying, well, the situations are a little bit different, I mean, T-Mac became the number one option for a team. I mean, for a group that threw for just a little over 3,000 yards last year.
1: I asked T-Mac to give me a lot last season. I asked him to have this type of year. Mm-hmm. And not only did he live up to what I was requesting of him, he went above that. I mean, I was hoping that he would be in contention for Rookie of the Year, but that's a hard award to win, with that award usually going to quarterbacks. And if it doesn't go to a quarterback, then it usually goes to a running back. Hard for a wide receiver to get that award. Now, he needs help, because Ashton Jeanty went to a cesspool of a situation with the Raiders having a terrible offensive line.
0: Yep.
1: And he had a terrible quarterback season from Geno Smith, who fell off of a cliff compared to his time in Seattle. You didn't have any good quarterback that was playing at a high level.
0: Didn't play a full season. You had guys like Tyler Shuck, Jackson Dart, who came in mid-year.
1: Yeah.
0: But that, when's that going to happen again?
1: And Cam Ward just didn't have the season that would warrant that award.
0: No.
1: So you needed some help, but T-Mac, he went and got it, man. He had 1,000 yards. So I asked a lot of him last year, and he delivered on it. I'm sorry to say, T-Mac, because I know you're shaking in your boots over Walker Mail's request of you. I know you're listening every single second of the day on Sports Radio 92.7 WFNZ. I think I'm going to ask a ton of them again. I think I want to see T-Mac go make a monster leap to where he's just a bona fide number one in the league. Texters that are a little bit out on him can't say a word about him. I want, depending on how much they're throwing the football, depending on how much they're allowing Bryce Young to just let it all hang out, I'm going T-Mac, right? I want T-Mac to go 1,300 yards. DJ Moore, in some bad offenses, was able to pretty consistently get you that 1150 range. It was kind of crazy how consistently he was giving you 1100 yards every single season. Close to 1200 once, but really around that 11 to 1150 range. So if that was happening with a poor quarterback play, at best average quarterback play, if Bryce Young, right, can give you average or above average QB play, maybe even Pro Bowl worthy play, then let's go ahead and get T-Mac a decent amount of yards this season to where you have to consider him a top 10 receiver, if not bona fide top 10. Let's have that conversation about him being a fringe top 10 guy.
0: And I think that is safe to ask based off of what you saw last year, based off of where you ended up taking him in the draft. I think that is a reasonable ask. Now, if it doesn't happen, I don't think you should panic. I think
1: he's not a bust.
0: Fine.
1: Yeah.
0: No, I think he'll be fine, and he can still be a guy that develops into a top 10 receiver somewhere down the line. Wouldn't be the worst thing. Let's say, what if he has 11, just to split the difference, 11-25 and 12 touchdowns? You still, I mean,
1: well, 12
0: to me,
1: is a
0: that's
1: lot.
0: Still,
1: yeah,
0: that's still a significant step forward. Even 10, that's still a significant step forward for him. I think at that point, you're at least having the conversation about him being a top 10 receiver in the league, especially if other guys really just stand out, like Coker has a really nice year. Maybe Xavier Leggett finally finds himself. Chris Brazzle maybe surprises a little bit when he's out there on the field. They get a tight end involved.
1: Yeah.
0: Something like that. I think then you would be fine with that, because that shows you that it's an offense. That's the thing. I want him to have a really successful year. But at the same time, I don't want the offense to be so reliant on T-Mac where it's like, at some point, eventually teams are going to know we can take that away from you.
1: Yeah, T-Mac at 11:25, just throwing out random numbers, that would put him as the, that would give him the eighth highest receiving yards total last year compared to every other wide receiver.
0: Well, there you go. So in that top 10 combo.
1: Yeah, that's right. Ninth overall, if you consider Trey McBride a part of the conversation, who had 1,200 yards last season in Arizona, but clearly plays the tight end position. So eighth in wide receivers, ninth in overall receiving yards last season. And I think that's fair. Can we get a top 10 mark from T-Mac to where it's not like 1,100 yards? That's not an ungodly number. That's not a, oh my God, that's all pro worthy. Holy hell, he's going to the NFL Hall of Fame right now. But that's a doable thing for a top 10 receiver that just won Offensive Rookie of the Year. And I would love for him to continue to climb up that ladder, man, because I think he has the talent. I think the way you get there is, one, stop dropping the football. Two,
0: yes,
1: stop going after the football with one hand. Three, let's take more deep shots his direction downfield and see if T-Mac can actually come up with some of those footballs like he did a little bit later on in the year. Once you started trying that out, they went away from it. And we've had that conversation about 1,000 times. We've had the conversation as to why they went away from it so much. Bryce Young, Dave Canales, is it T-Mac? You lost trust in him, whatever it is. I felt like they went away from it for too long a stretch in the middle of the year because it didn't work so early. Nah, man, keep doing it. Keep going back to it. And I hope they do this upcoming season. I think they will. And if they do, that's where we can start to get some more T-Mac production. We'll close out the 1 o'clock hour. Adam Vinatieri. He's going into the Colts Ring of Honor. Who's going to be a part of the next batch for the Carolina Panthers Ring of Honor? Who's next? We'll get to it on Wes and Walker Sports Radio 92.7 WFNZ.
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3: LaMelo, for all of his faults, did get people in seat. 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

0: 1 o'clock hour on Wes and Walker Sports Radio 92.7 WFNZ. Don't know if anybody really cares about tennis. Wimbledon going on right now, and I said going on. It's actually over with the Sinner Djokovic match. Djokovic, after playing over 5 hours a few days ago to get that victory over the 3 seed, he knew it was coming, man. It was Jannik Sinner, number one overall seed in the tournament, and that was after, again, the longest match that he had ever played in a Grand Slam tournament, I think maybe even ever. The old man, 39 years old, could he do it against the number one overall seed? It's over. Sinner ends up winning 6-4 a pop in every single game of the match. 6-4, 6-4, 6-4. Djokovic going home.
1: Damn.
0: I wanted to see Djokovic get one more. I think I'm actually asking for something I'm not going to get from the tennis world. I want Djokovic and I want Tiafoe. I want Djokovic to win one more. I want Tiafoe to win one, period. I don't think I'm going to get it, Flambe.
2: How far did Tiafoe go in this?
0: In this, he went to the third round. Before, he didn't even get to the court. He wasn't even close to the court. I mean, a match removed from the quarterfinals. He gets close every now and then, but yeah. I don't think it's going to happen for him.
2: Yeah. No, I wanted to see Djokovic get it done. That's my guy if I got a tennis guy.
0: Yeah.
2: Out of all of them. So I would have liked to see that. And then They had a Brit that made a tremendous run, correct?
0: Wild
2: that went
0: card
2: to the semifinals and unfortunately just got served in this match that he played earlier.
0: By Zverev, yeah. It was a close first game. It was Zverev that handled him pretty well. Ferry from Great Britain, who was a wild card, second wild card to ever make it this far in Wimbledon and 7th wild card to ever make it this far in Grand Slam tournament history. So pretty crazy story.
2: So that means it's not somebody that's on the tour, correct? It's just somebody, is it someone that's a part of the Wimbledon club that maybe just took a chance? And
0: I think you've exhausted the extent of my tennis knowledge.
2: All right, I think
0: this is where I stop.
2: But that's I'm trying to put it because I think people understand like PGA, like when you see the PGA professionals that'll go out in the PGA championship.
0: You're saying, is he an amateur, right?
2: That's right, what you're something like that. So yeah, that's pretty cool, man. Pretty cool story.
0: If it's only happened 7 times in tennis history and it's only happened 2 times in Wimbledon history, I would imagine it's a pretty rare feat. I would say it's also a pretty rare feat to have your name in the Hall of Honor over at Bank of America Stadium. Adam Vinatieri, he's going to the Colts Ring of Honor, which is kind of an interesting topic within itself because you forget that he had 2 Ring of Honor worthy careers, winning a Super Bowl as a kicker with the Colts. And of course, heartbreak that we have to experience here in Carolina, but he won a few of them over there in New England before his career with Indianapolis.
2: Almost like he should be a Hall of Famer already.
0: Almost like he should be.
2: You know,
0: he probably should be. He at least is going to be in the Colts Ring of Honor. We'll see if he ever is in the NFL Hall of Fame. Who's the next batch going in to the Hall of Honor here in Carolina? Right now, the guys on the list, in case you forgot about all of them, Mike McCormick, not a player, part of the organization, Sam Mills, Jake Delhomme, Steve Smith, Jordan Gross, Wesley Walls, Mohsin Mohammed, and Julius Peppers. Those are the inductees at this point in time. I do think that it's pretty clear. App Barbie on the text line got this one right. The next Hall of Honor batch is pretty easy for Carolina. It's Cam Newton, it's Luke Kuechly, it's Thomas Davis, it's Greg Olsen. Hard for me to argue that. Those 4, I think if you were to break all of the players up that would be eligible for a Hall of Honor case in different categories, I would say the obvious ones are those 4 names that App Barbie just mentioned right there. I don't have any questions about any of them, right? All of those guys deserve to be in. You know, I'm a little bit more lenient with this type of stuff because I think it's for the fans. And so I am not one that has a really hard time opening the door for some players that we celebrated for so long in Panthers history.
2: Yeah, Chris Winkie's up there for you.
0: I think he had a great game against Detroit. And I think with that 400-yard performance, maybe, just maybe, Chris Winkie deserves to be in. But I think that's probably the next batch. I was looking at some guys that had seniority over these other players, and I don't think that the seniority from some of those players supersede what we're getting from these types of guys that made that Super Bowl run all with one another, and they were the best players on that team.
2: Well, first of all, I will tell you, I would not put all of these guys in at the same time. I would space it out, make it, give each guy their special moment. Now, I don't know, maybe someone gets chapped about the fact that they're last. I have no idea. Cam is probably the one that you're staring at and saying that would be the guy that would say, "Why didn't I go in first?" I would say Luke Kuechly has to be in this coming season. He's in the Hall of Fame. If he's in the Hall of Fame, he should be in your Ring of Honor. No doubt he should be in. The other guys, yeah, I think they're how would I order those guys? Mm-hmm. Damn. Probably Cam. Greg, TD.
0: So you're going Luke, Cam, Greg, Thomas Davis.
2: And I'm doing that in four different years. Now, there could be other guys that end up jumping in. Or maybe you do two and two. Maybe you do two and two. But I don't. I'm not putting all four in the same year. I mean, to me, like, because then you're just you're using all of it up on that one year, and then it's like, okay, who else are we going to really put in? I think there are some other names that should be in, or at least one other name. I think John Casey should be up there. People are going to hate me for that, but I think he is so clearly the best kicker that this organization has had, and I've always said he, to me, is one of the best kickers of his generation. He should be up there.
0: Janie from Rock Hill says John Casey should be in. He still is the points record holder, so you're going to have a kicker more often than not be the franchise's all-time leader in points scored, because that's just how the position works. John Casey was here for so long. I know everybody wants to talk about the kick that goes out of bounds against the New England Patriots that sets Tom Brady up for the game-winning Super Bowl drive. Okay, definitely understand it. John Casey still should not be defined by that one moment. I'm okay putting John Casey in. That makes sense to me. But I think what you bring up, the point you bring up of separating these four out, it's kind of interesting because I think these are the last four 1,000% obvious guys. There's just not an argument against them guys, right?
2: Cam Newton,
0: Luke Kuechly, Thomas Davis, Greg Olsen. There's just no arguing in. Like, those guys all deserve to be in. So, one, I would doubt that all four of them go in at the same time. And they've had four entries before. I think it's fine to go with four players here, a part of this pool. But the reason I think you should probably separate them a little bit is because it gets a little dicey after that. Now we really have to actually put forth some thought on who deserves to be in. And again, I'm lenient on this thing. But Jonathan Stewart is a name that is popular on the text line right now as a guy that should go in. I think he should go in. I think that there are many people that would argue against that. Are you one of those
2: people? I'm hemming and hawing. I can see why, but I guess you've got to determine how exclusive do you ultimately want it. And we've talked about this. We've argued this before.
0: We'll do it again next year. Yeah, it's an annual debate.
2: This is for the fans. If the fans feel like he should be up there, then you should put him up there. The thing is, if you put Jonathan Stewart up there, does that mean that you have to put D'Angelo Williams up there?
0: So Jonathan Stewart is the all-time leading rusher in franchise history. He's run for over 7,300 yards. D'Angelo Williams is close. He ran for over 6,800 yards, so a 500-yard difference. Jonathan Stewart, outside of Cam Newton, is the franchise leader in rushing touchdowns. It's 51 for Stu. It's 63 for Cam Newton. Stewart was here from 2008 to 2017. And it's 2006 to 2014. Maybe I'm being a little naive in saying this. I would hope that the messy divorce between D'Angelo and Carolina would not play so much of a factor that would be the thing that keeps him on the outside looking in. I'd be okay with D'Angelo, but Stewart is your all-time leading rusher. I don't think anybody is within risk of breaking that. Like, Chuba's at 3,600, 3,700 right now. I don't think Chuba's going to break that record.
2: No, probably not.
0: Going to be tough. So
2: Jonathan Brooks will. No, I'm kidding.
0: Jonathan Brooks will break it this year.
2: That's right. Yeah.
0: He's going to run for over 7,000 yards. I think if he had 7,000 yards, he still wouldn't break it this year. It leads me to the next question. Who is the guy that is the hardest for you personally to decide on whether they should be in the Hall of Honor? 704-570-9610. That's the WFNZ text line. 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Just personally, the player that you are mentally wrestling with more than any other player that could be considered to be in the Hall of Honor. We'll take a break. We'll gather your text messages. We'll come back on the other side, read them, give you our thoughts with one more hour to go on Weston Walker Sports Radio, 92.7 WFNZ.
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3: I'm understanding the reasoning more, I think, Bone, but I still wouldn't have done it. I would have tried to build on this core, and I would have, you know, LaMelo's got 3 years left on his deal. If I was going to pull the trigger on a trade, I would have done it later. I'm sure the counter from that front office, and I'm not sure they'll ever speak honestly about this, but I think the counter would be, we're afraid that this is the high for his trade value. Like, that he would get injured again and his trade value would drop again. So I think that's kind of why they did it.
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0: I've heard it pronounced a couple of different ways.
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9: Come on. 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
11: I can think of Joey Bats and Roughnet Odor. We know the punches were thrown there. What did I say?
2: You want to say that first name again, bud?
11: Rough Ned is not his
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11: name?
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11: Are you sure?
2: Yes.
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0: It's the 2 o'clock hour on a Friday. 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Who should be the next batch of Carolina Panthers that go into the Hall of Honor? We got a lot of text messages on the world-famous WFNZ text line powered by Affordable Siding and Windows. Matt says, I love John Casey, but I'm sorry. It's a no-go on a kicker.
2: Oh, stop it. Just stop it. The Giants have a damn punter in their their Ring of Honor.
0: Do we want to be like the Giants, though? That's the question. I kid. John Casey, I think he should be in, but I hear you, Matt. Wolfpack James, if the question is, right, the question is, who is the guy you are most mentally wrestling with trying to figure out if they deserve to be in the Hall of Honor? Who's the biggest questionable call for you? Where maybe you wake up on a different side of the bed one morning and you think he should be in, and then the next morning you think he shouldn't be in. Who is that guy for you? Wolfpack James writes in a couple of different players, and it includes my answer. Wolfpack James says, I have two guys. I personally loved Mike Minner, but I don't think he has the production to give it to him. Jay Stu would be my second name, but I think I slightly lean towards allowing him in. My answer is Mike Minner, where I think for me, I think Mike Minner should be in the Hall of Fame or in the Hall of Honor. I think Mike Minner, after playing here from 97 to 2006, played enough seasons started a million games, 141 out of 148 appearances. I think that probably gets it done to the point where maybe I need a new answer because I feel pretty comfortable putting him in. But how much do we lift Mike Minner up on a pedestal because he's the only safety that had any kind of successful stretch here in Carolina? Kurt Coleman had an awesome Super Bowl season.
2: Yeah.
0: I don't know if you would say he was great for 5 years or really solid for 5 years. Roman Harper is a Saint, but is here in Carolina and had a couple of good years. And we like Roman Harper now, but didn't have a crazy long stretch here in Carolina. Like Mike Minner, that's our safety. That's it. That's the guy. Chad Cota way back in the day, not a crazy long stretch. Right. Like he had the play in the postseason.
2: Right.
0: And this is it. I think I would lean more towards yes on Minner, but it's not an obvious yes.
2: Yeah, the one that was sent in that I had to think about a lot is Christian McCaffrey.
0: Few answers here.
2: Because I think you look at 1,000 season, when he was here, he was one of the best running backs in the league. Probably what, top five running back in the league during his time here? So that's, I mean, if you're talking about just the best running back that's ever played for the Carolina Panthers, that's probably your answer.
0: Highest peak.
2: So I would say, yeah, I think he's very debatable. It depends on how you look at his career. I think it also depends how much longer his career goes in San Francisco as to whether or not he's a guy that ends up in the Panthers' Ring of Honor. That one is very tough for me.
0: It's an easy no for me.
2: Okay.
0: Christian McCaffrey was here for a while, but if you look at what he did with Carolina, he had 2 years over 1,000 yards here in Carolina. He had the 1 year in 2022 when he split his time in Charlotte and San Francisco. He had over 1,100 rushing yards. But the 3 years outside of the two seasons that he was really productive was his rookie season, which I don't know if underwhelming is the right word, possibly a little bit because he was splitting time with Stu. Didn't do a whole lot on the ground, but was still a nice threat in the passing game. But those last 2 years, his last two full years in Carolina, man, 225 yards on the ground, 145 rushing, 442 on the ground, and you had 343 receiving, I should say, excuse me, 149 receiving, 343 receiving the last two full years here in Carolina. It's just not enough. Like, you are relying solely on that two-year peak that he had, which was excellent. And he had a 1,000-yard season. Nobody had done it since Marshall Faulk did it way back when. And it's not enough for me. Like, I just don't think, even if I value peak a lot, to be honest with you, when we start to measure just how important players are within the hit within the record books of the NFL and franchises, I'm out on Christian McCaffrey. Spider Monkey fan says Wesley Walls, but he's already in. Like, I do wonder if there were any like questionable calls for people who actually did make it. Like, would you say
2: that would probably be the one, right? Maybe, I don't know.
0: Yeah.
2: Maybe Jordan Gross, but I don't think
0: Jake DeLome.
2: Yeah.
0: That would be the one.
2: Yeah.
0: I'm good with Jake being in, by the way.
2: That's one for the fans, right? Like, if you look at the statistics, I get it. He's second all time in a lot of different categories.
0: Yeah.
2: But yeah, I mean, would you, just watching him, would you look at him as a Ring of Honor guy? I think that's, and I'm with you. I think he should be in. Because he was the quarterback of a generation. I also think it's easier to put quarterbacks in because you're more attached to those types of guys. Like, there's certain guys that you're just going to get attached to and say, yeah, we absolutely have to put him in. But, like, anybody deny, like, Cam Newton, somebody said earlier, oh, you guys define Cam Newton by one play. Who is that?
0: Oh, I saw that on Twitter. Well, define him. Well, what with the Super Bowl? Well, West does.
2: Okay, yes. He jokes about it all the time.
0: Right.
2: But we absolutely do not. We define him by his full career, and mainly if you're looking for what we define him, it's one season when he was MVP, where he was absolutely fantastic. So. But yeah, Jake was probably the one that a lot of people would debate, but I have no issue putting him in. Absolutely. Yeah,
0: no, Jake deserves to be in. The other, if I were to say the guys that are close to obvious are Ryan Khalil should be in.
2: Yes, yes, absolutely.
0: Top tier center for a long time. I'm going Jay Stu. I think the community part matters with him still being in the public eye, being here in Charlotte, being a friend of the organization. There's a little bit of the Del Curry effect with Jay Stu. So I'm with Jay Stu being in. And man, I don't know if this is just personal bias. I've seen this guy on the 50-50 calls for most people writing in. Chris Gamble just needs to be in for me. The problem with Chris Gamble.
2: Oh, this was the guy that we argued about the last time, I think.
0: Oh, because you don't think he should be in.
2: I get why you're going to say he should be in, because he is the all-time leader in interceptions.
0: Yeah. I mean, that's part of it.
2: What does his career look like? Like, how many Pro Bowls are we talking about for Chris Gamble?
0: Chris Gamble, I'm not sure how many Pro Bowls he made. I'm pulling up the stats right now.
2: Okay. Yeah, I would just... That was
0: zero Pro Bowls.
2: See, that gives me a little hesitation.
0: So I wonder if Chris Gamble suffered in an era of not being able to really evaluate cornerbacks all that well, because we didn't have analytics and lockdown percentages and PFF grades. I wonder how much that he struggled with that. But he was here for a long time. The real issue with Chris Gamble is that he's in this window right between the Super Bowl teams, where most guys that played here for a long time don't have that issue. If you played for Carolina for a long time, you were either a part of the 2003 Super Bowl team or you were a part of the 2015 Super Bowl team. Chris Gamble played from 2004 to 2012. That was his year, right? That was his stretch. Never played for any other team outside of Carolina. Started 117 games out of 123 appearances before he only played the four his last year in Carolina in 2012. You're right. Does lead the franchise in all-time interceptions. And had 6 and 7 do the thing his first 2 years in the league. And then played, I think ended up having only 4 his next highest, but I just think Chris Gamble is a victim of having played in a stretch of years to where, yeah, they would get to the postseason. They had a couple of postseason appearances during that time, but he wasn't a part of the memorable Super Bowl runs. And yet he was an awesome player. Nobody else played 9 years with this team that is considered a no-brainer that missed one of those spots, right? Like Stewart made it. D'Angelo Williams, I guess, is the other guy that you would consider that didn't make a Super Bowl appearance in any of those years. But I would put Gamble in.
2: So I would say it's debatable, but I would lean out. Another guy that I think is debatable, but I would lean out on is Mike Rucker. I know there's a lot of people that are saying Charles Johnson as somebody that should possibly be up there. Is it bad that I think I value Rucker more than I value Charles Johnson?
0: Well, because he had the Super Bowl appearance.
2: So
0: And maybe Johnson is the other guy I mentioned, right? No, he was a part of the Super Bowl team.
2: He also did all of this while having to play alongside of Julius Peppers. So the stats that he was putting up while playing with an all-time great player. You could say, well, he's got less attention on him. But at the same time, Julius Peppers was the guy that was racking up all the sacks. Mike Rucker still got his.
0: Yeah.
2: So I would lean Ruck out of those two. And I do, the other name that's come in, I've seen it quite a few times. I just don't know if they would put a fullback in. My guy, Brad Hoover. Yeah. I don't know if they would put him in, but.
0: Well, here's the funny thing about Brad Hoover is you would never have to worry about another fullback being a part of the Hall of Honor.
2: No, that's absolutely not.
0: Yeah, Alex Armaa not going to walk through that door and tell you he's going to be in the Hall of Fame. Hall of Honor,
2: Tony,
0: I should say.
2: Tony Fiametta?
0: Hey, look, we can do this. I love this game as much as anybody, but we've played it too many times. Chris Jenkins is also another one where Chris Jenkins played enough for me. What I thought the dilemma was going to be if I brought up Chris Jenkins, who I absolutely love, my favorite stories in the world from former Panthers players are stories about Chris Jenkins from guys that played alongside him, because it's the closest thing to the Hulk that we'll ever get. Just nobody even comes close. That guy was an absolute monster. So I thought the dilemma was going to be if I put Chris Jenkins in and it relies so much on peak, that I'm going to have to put Christian McCaffrey in, and it feels like such an automatic no. Chris Jenkins played here a longer time. He had 2 All-Pro appearances, and he had another Pro Bowl appearance before he ended up going to the Jets. So I thought I was going to have that dilemma, but actually, I think Chris Jenkins clears with 2 first-team All-Pro nods Just an absolute monster of a defensive tackle. Gets hurt back-to-back seasons. It sucks. And then bounces back with one more Pro Bowl season before he goes to the Jets. I'm okay with Chris Dickens.
2: Absolutely a guy that has to be considered. When you talk about all pros, I mean, we've talked about it.
0: Two first-teamers.
2: First-team all pros? Come on.
0: And another Pro Bowl, apparently.
2: To me, that's a guy that you got to put in there.
0: Oh, man, this is my favorite text so far. 704 says, what about the whole Dundon family? True. Got to put them all. Got to put Tegan. Got to put Dax. All of the Dundon family.
2: Well, this is good because we received back-to-back moronic text. Just two of the worst texts that I've seen on this text line, maybe ever. And most of the time, people would say you're over-exaggerating on that. We had somebody that said, despite his stats, Steve Smith does not deserve to be in the Hall of Honor.
0: Yeah, it's crazy. It's not even a real text. It's not real.
2: Guys.
0: It's not real.
2: Lawrence Taylor is one of the greatest players to ever step on a football field. Might be the greatest defensive player. He is one of the worst human beings you will ever meet in your life. This is when it comes to halls in sports, it's about your accomplishments on the field. It has nothing to do with what you did off the field. Stop it.
0: Well, okay, so I guess we stopped at the whole character part of the Steve Smith conversation, right?
2: But come on, man. So I'm not saying that you're just passing it off as it was absolutely nothing. But you got into back and forth with teammates.
0: That's not what I was going to argue, by the way. I was saying, I guess I didn't hear the text message. That was the case. There just isn't one, right? Like, Steve Smith is an immediate no-brainer. You rush to put his name in, and I'm glad that David Tepper did it. Like, that was a 1,000% right call. We've talked about this a million times. Who's the best Panther of all time, right? Cam Newton, most important. Luke Kuechly, the best in terms of peak and longevity. I think he checks off those boxes better than any other Panther in Carolina Panthers history. Luke Kuechly is that guy. I think the best Panther of all time is Steve Smith. I think because of the production, because of the playoff appearances, because of the playoff production, because of the longevity, where he ranks all time on receiving records, touchdowns, yards, it's higher than most people think of until we start to have the NFL Hall of Fame conversation. Smitty, to me, that's a lot of years of being that dude in this city. It's a lot of years, man. And it's unfortunate that we had the breakup where he goes to Baltimore and still plays good football, by the way, has a 1,000-yard season, and then gets hurt and then comes back and actually puts up good numbers. I can't do the Steve Smith Hall of Fame thing. I'll do that for the next time that he's eligible and doesn't make it, because it's going to happen and it's going to piss me off. But I can't do the Steve Smith thing.
2: By the way, people are mentioning O.J. Simpson. Well, you would have him in the Ring of Honor. Yes. Yes, he was a great player. Also, there is a huge... Can we also just state there is a huge difference?
0: That's the part that we should focus on.
2: Between fighting your teammates on the field and allegedly murdering somebody.
0: Yeah.
2: There is a little bit of a difference. But would I still have him in the Bills Hall of Fame or Ring of Honor? Yes, because he was an all-time great player.
0: I think it's too much. You know what? Maybe I do have a line. I usually agree with that.
2: All right.
0: I usually do. I think I'm okay drawing the line.
2: That might be the one. Well, not the one. There's a few other situations. There could be things that could get you out. But to me,
0: let's rank it.
2: I don't think you can tell. We're not going to do that.
0: No,
2: like our jobs.
0: Let's rank all of the felonies that you're okay with putting in the Hall of Honor. Let's do that.
2: I think if you're talking about the history of the Bills, hell, if you're talking about the history of USC football, you can't tell the story without O.J. Simpson. It sucks that what he did afterwards, that's the only thing you're going to remember him for. Mm-hmm. But yes, I would still have him in the Ring of Honor. And by the way, the other thing people were probably wondering about, well, you said there were two dumb text messages. The other moronic text is so stupid, I'm not even going to read it on the air. Okay. The 980 number, you should never text the rest of your life. You are a dumbass.
0: Mm.
2: My God. It's the stupidest thing I've ever read on this text line.
0: Okay. Okay. Okay. Oh, man, we got there. I love it. He's rocking. Peek behind the curtain. Flounder is rocking back and forth through his anger right now, and I love it. Let's take the commercial break to calm down. We'll come back, and we have some more Hornets Summer League thoughts to get to, and we have the live wire to get to with Angry Floundog right here on Sports Radio 92.7 WFNZ.
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26: Hey, y'all, it's Kyle Bailey coming up on a Friday show. We react to whatever the Hornets did last night in Summer League. Chip Patterson, Marty Snyder stopping by. We'll see you at 3 o'clock.

0: I would choose a different word there.
1: You know, it's a good point.
0: What? People are angry. Are very angry, Walker.
1: My question is, what would happen on O.J. Simpson Ring of Honor induction night in these days?
0: Well, see, he's already in.
1: I know.
0: Was he in before?
1: So he was, and I think with this new stadium, they're not going to put his name up there. But I want to live in a world where all of this happens, and then let's say Flounder owns a football team, and he decides that it is strictly what happened inside the lines. And O.J. Simpson, with a 2,000-yard rushing season and all of the great football he gave us, you know what? I don't care what happened. We're going to have Ring of Honor induction night for O.J. Simpson. What do you think, Buffalo? What? How do we celebrate that? What happens? How do you promote it? What are you telling your promotions team?
0: So here's how I'm doing.
1: Are we covering this via the media? I want to live in a world where I get to see that. That is a sitcom episode. I want to see that badly, Flounder.
0: Here's how I'm doing it. It's very simple. We're just going to, you know, let's say he's not in. Let's say he's not in. His career happens later, whatever.
1: Yep.
0: We're going to honor... Tonight is Josh Allen night.
1: Oh, you give him the old Josh Allen camouflage. Okay.
0: And O.J. Simpson.
1: Wow. You got to really want him in the Ring of Honor to do this in that world, which, again, I want to see how it all plays out.
0: He's one of the best players in their franchise's history.
1: He is, no doubt. Yeah.
0: But I have no morals. I don't know. I'm trying to figure it out. It's tough. Man.
1: Everything's fine. O.J., psh. Please.
0: Is he?
1: Come on in.
0: Is he in the Pro Football Hall of Fame?
1: I think he is. Yeah, I think he is.
0: That's my point.
1: Yeah, it's like, hey, okay. No, I. The anger with your take and just deciding, you know what? I'm going to go there. I love it. All right, there's Floundy. Fill it in for Wes Bryant right here on the Wes and Walker Show, Sports Radio 92.7 WFNZ. As you would imagine, the text line is all sorts of bonkers right now. It's quite crazy.
0: Yeah, they're bringing up other people that would possibly go in. They don't have the stats of O.J.
1: But it is questionable, right? Like, there's some questionable guy. Like, You know what a terrible radio topic would be? Regardless of what month it is, the one we're having right now, the one that we're threatening to have. Colin shaking in his boots hearing this. I apologize, Colin. We move on.
0: It's summer.
1: Let's get back to good old Hornet Summer League, baby.
0: Yeah.
1: Let's talk about non-problematic Christian Anderson. The only problems he brings are the turnovers he might have had on the court as our point guard last night. Let's talk about non-problematic Cion James real quickly, just before we get to some audio in the live wire. I had a list of things that I liked, and I had a list of things I didn't like from last night. Things that I liked, rapid fire. Steinbach rebounding, Steinbach step-throughs, Steinbach perimeter chops. Really, just Steinbach.
0: I was going to say, I think you're digging some Steinbach in your life.
1: From the second quarter on, I just felt like everything that we watched from him is something I could see pretty easily on an NBA floor. What are the things that you're worried about not translating as well? Maybe the rebounding rate is going to go down because it's going to be better competition. I actually think there might be a

0: who goes for 28 points. The other thing I liked is just his on-ball creation and his paint touches. Forget the 7 of 8 three-point shooting, although that would be fantastic. If you just want to shoot 90% from three, I'll take it. But the thing that I liked that I also deem sustainable is the complete control of the basketball that he had. Completely unfazed, despite the refs allowing Orlando to play rugby basketball. Despite all of that, Liam was the one that was by far in the most control of the Orange last night. And for me, that is a great sign of things to possibly come from the second pick that you had in last year's draft class ahead of a couple of guys in Sion James and Ryan Kalkbrenner that were in the rotation last year.
1: Yeah, a guy that played 82 games for you a year ago. A guy that may have been your best defensive big. I take that back. What am I talking about? Musa Diabate. But may have been your best rim protector a year ago. And now this guy, who you drafted second out of the four picks last year, oh yeah, he's still on the roster. We got to find a spot for him. He's doing the one thing that I think could get him on this roster, which is make threes. That's an area that they're looking at and believing that they need to get better in. And so this if he continues to shoot like this in summer league, then he's going to get a serious look. The other thing that you brought up is, remember, he was good last year in summer league as well. And so
0: yeah.
1: I think they might look at that and say, yeah, there really is something here. And they will be motivated to find him a spot on this roster. Because right now, we are both in the camp. We'd be kind of shocked if Dorian Finney-Smith makes this roster.
0: Yeah, I mean, shocked is strong, but I think he's gonna be moved.
1: There's also a chance that Royce O'Neal could be flipped.
0: Yeah.
1: So if both of those guys are not on the roster, it opens up spots on the wing for a guy like Liam McNeely to step up. And what you saw last night, a guy that not only can shoot it from beyond the arc, but can also score it really at all three levels of the floor, that's the type of guy that you want in this offense. That's the type of guy that will fit in this rotation. And also, I didn't think he was horrible defensively either.
0: No,
1: he didn't
0: good.
1: Stick out. So,
0: yeah,
1: that's certainly a guy you can find room for.
0: Yeah, want to see him let it fly from deep. I think you saw the reckless contest from the Orlando Magic player that flies out of bounds on the shot fake from Steinbach, which is a great use of the shot fake to then go get your baseline reverse layup. But in the NBA, you're going to have to be some threat to shoot, because even as soon as you step foot on an NBA court, your first seconds/minutes of action, they're going to let you shoot more so than they're going to let others shoot. So a couple of things have to happen. One, you still have to be a threat. You still got to take the open looks, or they're just going to sink a little bit deeper closer to the basket. Two, once you start taking those threes, you obviously have to make at least just a couple of them, okay? Just got to make a few so that the defense has to respect you. They don't have to fear you. They just have to respect you a little bit. And then they'll get out on the perimeter. Now you got a little more space to work with. And of course, that opens up everything else for a Musa Diabate, who can't shoot right now and is operating 15 feet away from the basket, dunker spot, screens, all that. If the perimeter stuff, man, from Steinbach is something I'm very, very interested in. So I liked all of that. We need to give some shine to Michael Ajayi, who we only mentioned once and then never talked about him again. Guy's got a shot.
1: Yep.
0: Got a shot. It's the best thing I can tell you. Awesome slasher, cutter, doing all the roll guy stuff. Gotten a great defensive stance that had Stan Van Gundy on the broadcast salivating last night. Loved him. So Michael Ajayi by far his favorite player in a Hornets uniform last
1: Couldn't
0: night.
1: Figure out Sion James's name, which is, again, yeah. you called the game, playing game.
0: Yeah.
1: Come on, man.
0: Yeah, poor SVG, you know, he was saying Sion all the way up until the second quarter.
1: Somebody, you could tell when he said it. He said it one time, and then he immediately corrects it. We know inside, you know,
0: broadcasting,
1: know somebody got in his ear and said, sir, it's Sion.
0: Yeah, for sure. And as well, they should. But Michael Ajayi, I thought, even just cutting, Kalkbrenner had a great pass to Ajayi off of a cut. Kalkbrenner, I think, had 5 assists, if I'm not mistaken. I'm trying to pull up the box score here real quickly. Yeah, 5 assists from Kalkbrenner.
1: Yeah.
0: The Kalkbrenner passing, also something that we should note. Don't know how many of those were off of kickouts to McNeely, but the pass to Ajayi was great. Look, it's tough. At least you're not asking Ajayi to play

0: power forward. There are a few more spots, I think, at play at small forward, right? Brandon Miller, Liam McNeely. Who else is more of a three? Royce O'Neal is kind of a smaller four. Like, I'm not telling you to go ahead and put some money down on Ajayi making the roster. In a organization that has a lot of dudes on the team right now, he looked good. So anyways, I really wanted to give him a shout.
1: In previous years, he probably makes the roster. It has an end of roster.
0: Certainly a lot better shot.
1: Yes.
0: And we're all really celebrating what he did in that first summer league game. And it's on a two-way contract, by the way. So they don't have to do anything with him.
1: Yeah, can I tell you, one guy, I just didn't see anything from him last night. I want more. I mean, Kylan Boswell.
0: Total non-factor.
1: Did nothing.
0: Yeah.
1: So, like, I just want to see a little bit more. You sign the two-way. I want to see you be a little bit more involved.
0: Things I didn't like. We've gone through the Sion James on-ball reps. It was about as bad as it could go. And I don't want to say that because it's hard not to like Sion, the type of guy that if you don't like him, you're the problem. Couldn't have better basketball character. Couldn't have better human character. And there is a significant role for him as a tenacious defender, on ball point of attack type of guy that could possibly be a secondary slash tertiary creator and be a spot up shooter off of the catch. They're experimenting with him at point guard and it's really not working. And it was just downright horrible last night. I hope that it gets a lot better, but it was really bad. And then Christian Anderson thing on him. Thought he was bothered a lot in the first half. Thought he got better. Gonna have to get stronger. Smaller basketball player, great shooter, didn't make shots, don't really care about that in his first ever summer league game. I think the handles are there. You got to have handles if you're not going to have athleticism at his size to win. I think he also has the craft and the IQ. I think more reps for him are going to work over the next year or two. I would still go out and explore the veteran point guard market, especially for 2026/2027 specifically. But in terms of worrying about Christian Anderson as a prospect after what I saw last night, I'm just not going to even really be slightly worried right now. We'll all kind of evaluate the totality of his summer league performance. But last night, I know there were some people worried about lack of separation. Like, that was always kind of a concern with him anyway. We'll see. Once he gets his NBA legs under him, I think he'll be okay. So we'll figure that out once summer league is done. And then once we start to get into maybe 20 games of his NBA career. You ready to play some sound over there, Floundy?
1: Let's do it.
0: All right, time now for the Live Wire with Floundog.
1: All right, let's go to Cameron Wolf. Focus on the Panthers here just a little bit. He was on Good Morning Football yesterday and was talking about the signal callers for this upcoming season, the new signal callers for this upcoming season. Or not signal callers, play callers. He was talking about the new play callers that he's looking forward to the most this season. He brought up Mike McDaniels, but also threw in Brad Idzik, because he believes he could have a big season.
2: Let's go to Carolina, where they have the same coordinator, but in a new role. Brad Idzik will now be the play caller with Dave Canales now looking over the entire offense, the entire team in a CEO role. I think that's going to be great for both parties, but a little bit more for Idzik. His specialty is wide receivers. He's been the guy behind the hub, helping this Carolina Panthers offense do well. He helped Teterell McMillan have 1,000 yards last year. He can help him continue to be one of the best receivers in football. They obviously drafted a young receiver that can come in and play spots where McMillan can play a lot more in the slot and unleash this offense for Bryce in a new way. They've created a basketball team of 6'3 or taller receivers for Bryce Young, and I've been really high on this Panthers team. Idzik can be the guy that can really help elevate them as a play caller. His connection with Bryce Young has been really cool to see. I talked to both of them in camp last year, and Idzik challenged Bryce Young to be more vocal with the team, use his leadership. He did that, and players saw a different version of Bryce. Can't wait to see what they do another year together in a different role.
1: All right, so if I ask Cameron Wolf what his confidence level is, he might give me a 10, because he is really feeling Brad Idzik and the connection that he has with the receivers and the quarterback. Where do you stand? Because I feel like you and Wes not really as confident in Brad Idzik as maybe I am.
0: Well, we just don't have any sample. I'm fine with Brad Idzik being the play caller. I don't have any worries about it. I think if I were to speak for Wes, I think Wes's biggest concern, based off what I've heard, is that the offense isn't going to change all that much because Dave Canales is still the offensive-minded head coach that has taught Brad Idzik, I don't want to say everything he knows, but they've been together for quite some time. I view that as actually a benefit. I'm okay with Idzik calling plays. I think it's fair to question what Dan Orlovsky did maybe a month and a half, 2 months ago, and him saying he didn't like Dave Canales relinquishing those play calling duties because that's why you got the job. If you're going to be the QB whisperer and you're going to get hired, Dave Canales is getting the job because of the way that the Tampa Bay Buccaneers offense performed a couple of years ago. I know that people have their issues with the lack of running, with the lack of success that they might have had on certain downs, if I'm not mistaken. There were questions about the way that Tampa Bay offense performed, but Baker unquestionably bounced back. Geno Smith bounced back on Dave Canales' watch. If you're a QB whisperer slash successful play caller in that your offense got to the postseason and performed especially well in the second half, then it's understandable to say, why are we getting rid of the thing that got you hired in the first place? All that to say, I think this might just be the time. I think Dave Canales needs to do a better job at doing the CEO thing, game management, coming in with a game plan, not having to think about so many different things at once. Now you can start to actually have a better plan for when to use your challenge, when to use your timeout, when to have, I don't know, some really nuanced decision-making process that's needed in a split second. You don't have to worry about the play and the timeout and all of it. So just hand the reins over to the dude that knows what you want and can add his own wrinkles to things. I'm with Brad Idzik being the OC. I'm totally fine with it. And if Cameron Wolf is hearing things inside the organization as to, yeah, we really think this offense can take off with him being the play caller, yeah, man, I'm with it. I'm totally interested to see what's going to happen with Idzik.
1: All right, let's move on to Colin Cowherd. He was on his own show talking yesterday about LeBron James, and he has a take about LeBron possibly ending up with the Sixers.
3: If LeBron joined the Philadelphia 76ers, this is the best starting five he's ever had, easily. I don't want to hear about the Heatles. I don't want to hear about the Heatles. The Heatles had Mario Chalmers at point. Tyrese Maxey is all NBA. The Heatles had Joel Anthony at center. I'd say Joel Embiid slightly better. The Heat didn't have any young ascending star like B.J. Edgecombe. They were old. Ray Allen, Battier, Mike Miller, Udonis Haslem. Guys I love. They didn't have anybody like Edgecombe, who is an ascending star. Like, not good. Like, all-star to eight times. Jaylen Brown and D-Wade are very similar. Play both ends. Very, very athletic. Both going to end up in the Hall of Fame. LeBron's obviously not good as good as the Miami LeBron. But if you're talking quality lineup, Tyrese Maxey, All-NBA. Edgecombe, ascending rocket ship. Joel Embiid, Hall of Famer MVP. Jaylen Brown, All-NBA.
1: So, am I correct on this? We're throwing it back here a little bit. You guys used to have a segment called Strong Take or Strong Toke, correct?
0: We did, yeah. It was a short-lived segment, but that does exist.
1: Well, let's bring it back here for this moment. Do you believe that this is a strong take from Colin Cowherd or a strong toke?
0: I think it's a strong take. It doesn't mean I don't have to believe it, but I don't think he's high. I think that you have an argument. He just went through the argument. I'm okay with it. Now, this is the beauty in take artistry. I actually was going through this with Doug yesterday because I believe that he cowherded me a little bit.
1: Oh.
0: Right? Where I think you have Cowherd here selectively telling you Joel Anthony was the starting center. That's true for a season, and he really didn't even start 82 games. There were other guys that started and other guys that came through that system that he is conveniently neglecting to mention. But this is the take artistry, baby. Like, this is what he's doing to craft his own argument. The best LeBron Heatles team that existed, if you just look at the overall record, it was the 66-16 season that they had in 2012 and 2013. That's when they were really humming. Who was on that team? It was LeBron, Dwayne Wade, Chris Bosh, and you also had Ray Allen. So if you're going to say Joel Embiid is this amazing basketball player, despite having been broken down, only playing 50 games a pop for each of the last 4 years, and him just being flat out old. Ray Allen probably should be in that same mix, despite having never won an MVP. Joel Embiid's peak is higher than Ray Allen's peak. There's no doubt about that. But Ray Allen was also on that team, and also, oh yeah, just so happened to hit one of the biggest shots in NBA Finals history. He shot 42% from three the season he played. So he can tell me he doesn't want to hear about the Heatles, but you got a case to make if you want to point to Miami as well. Cleveland also had some pretty impressive teams up there with the Cavs. Same thing even with the Lakers during the year that they won the championship. 1 through 5, I hear you. I don't know how great of a fit all those guys are with one another.
1: Right.
0: So fit probably is better with LeBron on some of these other teams, but from an overall talent standpoint, like the lack of weakness at every position, if you go Tyrese, VJ in the backcourt, Jaylen Brown, LeBron James, Joel Embiid, above average to all-star potential at every single position. Yeah, strong take. Not a strong toke to say every single position in the starting five has a chance to make an all-star game. And that is pretty crazy to mention.
1: True. No, I'm with
0: you. You think it's strong toke? Did I convince you that he's not high?
1: He's not high because I think it would probably be a close second because I really do like a lot of the pieces that they have. I guess the thinking is, how does this all blend together? How do they actually become a legitimate team? So maybe I shouldn't be thinking that way. Maybe I should just be thinking on paper, what is the best roster? Because, yeah, at that rate, I mean, clearly that roster, I think, is better than a roster that had Mario Chalmers and Joel Anthony. Now, yeah, you're right. There were some rosters that there were centers that were a little bit better than Joel Anthony. I mean, Joel Anthony was a guy that was, what, NBA player?
0: Setter. Yeah.
1: Yeah, like he was a guy that was barely in the league at times. So, yeah, I would say it's... I would agree with you. It's a strong take, but I don't agree wholeheartedly with his opinion on it.
0: Yeah.
1: That's what I'll roll.
0: All right. I think that's fair. You want to move on? Tell the people what's on tap. All right. Stick around. We got one more segment to go. We tell you Summer League games for this weekend. We tell you everything on tap in the last segment of Wes and Walker Sports Radio 92.7 WFNZ.
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5: Hey, y'all, it's Kyle Bailey coming up on a Friday show. We react to whatever the Hornets did last night in Summer League. Chip Patterson, Marty Snyder stopping by. We'll see you at 3 o'clock.

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3: 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Really, we got a whole bunch of Summer League games for you tonight. I mean, if you're just looking at some interesting rookie battles, you're not going to get AJ DeBanza, Aaron Peterson. That happened last night. Looked like AJ DeBanza got the better in terms of the statistics. Darren Peterson had a couple of moments, but I would say DeBanza probably won that rookie head-to-head matchup between the two. If you're looking for the next Hornets game, that won't be until Saturday. 4 p.m. matinee game. Love that.
4: Yeah, I like that.
3: Yeah, getting to see the Hornets and the New Orleans Pelicans play on July 11th, Saturday, 4 p.m. What are the things that you want to continue to see, and what are the things you want to see improve? Is it pretty obvious at this point, I guess, with both of them?
4: can you have a pulse at the point guard position? Anybody, can you not turn the ball over? Can the offense have some sort of rhythm to it? I think that's the main thing that you're looking for in terms of stuff to improve. And then in terms of stuff continuing, I think it's got to be Giannis, man. I mean, I get it. You want Liam to continue to do it. I think Liam, honestly, is going to be that guy. I wouldn't be shocked if he plays well enough in this game, if they say, we've seen enough, take a seat, young man.
3: Liam McNeely. Yeah, yes. might be too good for Summer League. Might be.
4: I think he might get to that point.
3: No, it's a good point, because we came in thinking Sion James and Ryan Kalkbrenner weren't going to play, but maybe two, possibly three. I still think Kalkbrenner is on track, even though I don't think he was amazing last night. I just think Kalkbrenner probably still is in that category. You might flip Sion and Liam. If you really want Sion to get more point guard opportunities, then maybe Sion continues to work on that as the Summer League session goes on. If Liam comes out on Saturday against the Pelicans and scores over 20, and really it doesn't even matter what the efficiency is from deep, it's really just continuing to look in total control in half court sets, then
4: What more do you need to see from him?
3: Yeah, I'm going back and forth on this, because are you so comfortable with that? That you're just completely done after two games? I would say three. You at least give Liam three. And if he just cooks in three games, I think then I'm more comfortable. I don't know if I'm just ripping him from the lineup after two.
4: Okay, I'll be with you. What I will say is I feel pretty good about the thought that he will not play the entire Summer League.
3: He played really well, man. If he keeps
4: playing that way, he's great. So then the guy that I'm looking at to continue what he's doing is Giannis. I think Giannis is going to play all of Summer League. And so I want him to continue to show me that ability to put the ball on the floor and score. And I want him to continue to show me that he is just a rebounding monster.
3: Yeah. Here's what I want to see from Christian Anderson, because I think he's probably the guy that, I mean, in terms of polarizing performances that you watched last night, I would think Christian Anderson is more towards the top of the list. Yeah. I think most people are still pretty out on what they saw last night. But here's what I want from Christian. He's going to have to go up against physical defense. That's something that's going to bother him as well. It's a weaker point guard at his size, coming right out of college into this whole new world of an NBA landscape, okay? So that's going to be a thing. What I'm looking for is not turning it over, fighting through that contact after he gets knocked off of his spot. Can you still have effective half-court possessions with him? operating as that ball handler and dealing with the physicality to get from point A to point B. Because I think he can do it. And I think you started to see that a little bit as soon as that game went on. Handling pressure better. Like, there were times where guys were trying to wall him off and shut some angles down from him. And he still got there. If watch his hands. Defensively and even offensively, watching his off-ball hand, if you will, he'll handle the rock and then try to chicken wing you a little bit. Like, it's just the right amount of physicality to me to where I don't think you're going to get called for a frequent amount of fouls.
4: But not also, in that game.
3: Not in that game for sure. But also show you that I'm not just going to get punked around as much. I actually fight back. He'll actually kind of give you some of the, I'll grab onto your jersey, stuff that frustrates people, to be honest with you. But I like that. I want that on my team. Maybe I'm biased because I liked him. I didn't think that he should be the guy. I would have taken Carr in that spot where the Hornets took Anderson. But I really like him. I like his game. I think it's awesome. So we'll see exactly what takes place with Christian Anderson. And Hannes Steinbach, let's see some shooting chops, man. Can you let it fly?
4: That'd be nice. Can we see? Here's another thing, because we might not see him the whole time. Can we see a little bit of Kalkbrenner's shooting?

0: The National Weather Service in Greenville, Spartanburg has issued a severe thunderstorm warning for southeastern Catawba County in the Piedmont of North Carolina, Lincoln County in the Piedmont of North Carolina, southwestern Iredell County in the Piedmont of North Carolina, northwestern Mecklenburg County in the Piedmont of North Carolina, northern Gaston County in the Piedmont of North Carolina, until 3:30 p.m. Eastern Daylight Time. At 2:49 p.m. Eastern Daylight Time, severe thunderstorms were located along a line extending from near Newton to near Lincolnton, moving east at 30 miles per hour. Hazard, 60 miles per hour wind gusts and penny-size hail. Source, radar indicated. Impact, expect damage to trees and power lines. Locations impacted include Newton, Lincolnton, Cornelius, Mooresville, Davidson, Maiden, Stanley, Westport, Troutman, and Catawba. For your protection, move to an interior room on the lowest floor of a building. If on or near Lake Norman, get away from the water and move indoors or inside a vehicle. Remember, lightning can strike out to 15 miles from the parent thunderstorm. If you can hear thunder, you are close enough to be struck by lightning. Move to safe shelter now. Do not be caught on the water in the thunderstorm. Please report damaging winds, hail, or flooding to the National Weather Service by calling toll-free 1-800-267-8101 or by posting on our Facebook page or post it to X using hashtag NWSGSP. Your message should describe the event and the specific location where it occurred. Repeating, a severe thunderstorm warning has been issued until 3:30 p.m. Eastern Daylight Time for the following counties.
1: For the World Cup, I see.
2: I'll give you some baseball games and I'll give you some World Cup. How about that? Really just wanted to tell you about the Atlanta Braves, who are playing tonight, 8:15 on MLB TV against the St. Louis Cardinals. Oh. The Braves at 54-28 on the season go against the Cardinals at 48-44. It's my guy, Chris Sale, against, is it Kyle Leahy? Lee? What's his name first? Do we not know?
1: Great guess.
2: L-E-A-H-Y.
1: I'm going to go pretty the good. First one, Leahy.
2: Okay, pretty good. 7-4, 3.86 ERA on the season. Just not as good as Chris Sale because not many people are. 9-6, 2.27. Chris, you keep doing this. I'm going to fight any baseball writer that tries to keep you out of the Hall of Fame. You keep putting up numbers like this well into your late 30s. I'm going to fight everybody.
1: Well, he might as well, as we've seen during his time in the minor. No, I'm kidding. He's just been amazing. And the fact, this is what's crazy, man. There are so many pitchers like this. He's got a 2.27?
2: That's right.
1: ERA, and he's got a 9-6 record.
2: Yeah, Smoke, I did not.
1: What are you doing?
2: I did not know
1: Atlanta?
2: This. Atlanta? I did not know this, by the way, until I did radio with Smoke a couple of weeks ago when Kyle was in LA. But Chris Sale is also Smoke's favorite pitcher in the league. I didn't realize that we had this connection. But yeah, Sale, you just keep putting up these numbers. Here we are having the Ring of Honor conversations. Hey, man, put him in Cooperstown. Smoke, go ahead. You got a couple of last words here. What you got for the people?
3: Yeah, Chris Sale currently has 2,000. Oh, wait.
2: Go ahead. You're good.
3: Sorry about that. Chris Sale currently has 2,691 strikeouts. That is 27th all-time. Put him in a damn hall.
2: I think we're there.
3: I'm now concerned with his Braves run if he's going to go in as a Brave instead of a Red Sox player. That has me concerned.
2: Oh, what about the White Sox?
3: No, because he didn't win a World Series with the White Sox.
2: Yeah, but he was our best player.
3: He doesn't even like your uniforms.
2: And that hurts.
3: The main concern I have right now as a Red Sox fan is the fact that they're still not in New York. I don't know if you guys have been paying attention to this in the last hour. They're playing, which was supposed to leave Chicago after they brutalized the White Sox. Sorry.
2: Goodness gracious.
3: Yeah, has still not left Chicago. They're supposed to play at 7:10 against the Mets. And as of...
1: Oh, my gosh. I don't have to watch the Mets tonight, possibly?
3: You don't have to.
1: Hang on.
3: As of 2:50, I don't think they've left Chicago. They're still trying to get out there, and luckily LaGuardia is right next to the City Field.
1: You're right.
3: But they would get there on like 2 hours' notice.
1: Come on, Red Sox. Give me a night off from this team.
3: And the thing is, This would be one of the most Met stories to happen in history. A team arrives 2 hours before a game, and then they beat the Mets.
2: Okay, excellent stuff. Belgium, Spain, about to take place. 3 o'clock.
1: 2-0.
2: There you go. That's exactly what I wanted. Kyle Bailey, Smoke Ludwig, coming up next from 3 to 6 p.m. right here. 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
5: 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He finishes the season. 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And I guess the value was high enough. 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
12: What's happening, Charlotte? 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Last night, the Charlotte Knights cruised to victory with a 9-2 win over the Nashville Sounds. 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Nolan Jones and Andy Weber also both left the yard. 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

to Summer League on a Friday. We got a lot of things to react and possibly overreact to, but that is chief among them. Good Friday, everybody, here in the Queen City. 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It's the best damn sports talk in the Carolinas. Back on a Friday to wrap up the week, hoping that you are fired up as we are, and we'd love to hear from you as always. 704-570-9610. 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Same number if you want to give us a call and chat the old-fashioned way on X, formerly Twitter, at Kyle Bailey Club. It's at Kyle Bailey, C-L-U-B, emanating live on another toasty Friday afternoon from Uptown. Let's chat. We have Chip Patterson back in 23 minutes. Marty Snyder's in at 425. We'll talk about Atlanta. They're racing in Atlanta this weekend. We'll talk to Marty about that. And then at 5 o'clock, Blaine Mueller, the head coach of the Summer League Hornets.

The National Weather Service in Greenville-Spartanburg has issued a severe thunderstorm warning for Western Cabarrus County in the Piedmont of North Carolina, Mecklenburg County in the Piedmont of North Carolina, Southeastern Gaston County in the Piedmont of North Carolina, Northwestern Union County in the Piedmont of North Carolina, until 4 p.m. Eastern Daylight Time. At 3:01 p.m. Eastern Daylight Time, severe thunderstorms were located along a line extending from 7 miles southeast of Lincolnton to near Gastonia, moving east at 30 miles per hour. Hazard, 60 miles per hour wind gusts and penny-size hail. Source, radar indicated. Impact, expect damage to trees and power lines. Locations impacted include Uptown Charlotte, Huntersville, Kannapolis, Downtown Concord, Central...

0: 800-267-8101 or by posting on our Facebook page or post it to X using hashtag NWSGSP. Your message should describe the event and the specific location where it occurred. Repeating, a severe thunderstorm warning has been issued until 4 p.m. Eastern Daylight Time for the following counties in North Carolina, Cabarrus, Gaston, Mecklenburg, and Union.
1: A lot of rain, which, go ahead and say it, Kyle.
2: What?
1: A lot of rain coming through the area.
2: It's a gully washer, y'all.
1: Well, no.
2: What?
1: Think of Alex Zetlow.
2: Oh, man, we needed this rain.
1: Thank you very much.
2: We need the rain. Take that, Zetlow. We need some rain real bad around here. So.
1: Yeah, so, well, to end a drought that we're currently in, I saw a couple days ago from Brad Penevich, 19 inches in 1 month.
2: Ooh.
1: Is what we need.
2: That's
1: so,
2: what we need, huh?
1: Yeah, it ain't going to happen.
2: No, it's not going to happen. But we do need the rain. Be safe out there. Some intense storms sweeping across the area here this afternoon. And as hot as it's been, it'll be nice to get some rainfall across the region. So anyway, 704-570-9610. Hit us up on the FNZ text line. Hornets won their summer league debut last night out in Vegas. They did not look good in the first half. Not at all. In fact, I wasn't concerned. I was just kind of bummed out and a little bit frustrated because they didn't look very good in the first half. Then they woke up in the second half. And there's a lot to say about it. You know, Sion James running point. I'm not sure that's an experiment that needs to continue. Tijon Salon didn't do much. And I know that's a big topic of conversation today as well. Hannes Steinbach was really good. I mean, I don't know what grade you give him for what he accomplished last night, but he had 15 points on 4 of 7 shooting in 22 minutes on the floor last night. He had 11 rebounds as well. He was good. How about Liam McNeely? I feel like I buried the lead right there a little bit, but Liam McNeely was fantastic in that game last night. What does that mean? What, he finished with 28 points, shot it well, attacked aggressively, looked confident with the ball in his hands?
1: I told you he's going to be the most interesting player in summer league.
2: You did.
1: And, you know, the thing is, he's been battling injuries, and I think more so last year he was battling not being in a rotation just because the team got healthy. But there's a reason why so many people were excited about a guy taken late in the first round. We usually don't get excited about a guy taken late in the first round, and that's because he was battling injuries and playing out of position during his 1 year at UConn. And I think if he would have stayed in UConn for one more year, there's a solid chance he could have been a lottery pick this year if he stayed healthy.
2: Sure.
1: That's how good of a player Liam McNeely is. And, you know, for as much as it's frustrating that they're getting rid of LaMelo Ball and it feels like they're kind of taking a step back this upcoming year, I'm also extremely excited to see what Liam McNeely can do, because I think he's going to be battling for minutes in this rotation from the start of the season. And if he plays like he did last night, he's going to entrench himself into the 9 or 10 man rotation.
2: Yeah, I know our favorite color analyst, Stan Van Gundy, was making that point last night on the broadcast about Liam McNeely making a statement, you know, trying to make sure he's got a spot in the rotation. If you didn't watch it or if you haven't heard, Liam McNeely went for 28 points last night in Vegas. He went 7 of 8 from the 3-point line. He had 7 of his 8 3-point attempts, 9 of 18 from the floor, a cool 50%, had 4 assists, a couple of turnovers, but otherwise was really good with the ball in his hands. It was just awesome. And, you know, I had wondered previously, not that I'm not going to say I saw this coming in any way, shape, or form. I did not. But I did wonder, you know, he's a first-round pick too, played at a legacy program like UConn, watched Con Knipl have the kind of success that he had last year. I wondered, you know, how motivating that was for Liam McNeely. Like, hey, man, I played at UConn. I won a national title. I'm a sharpshooter. You know, I wonder if, you know.
1: He didn't win.
2: Oh, that's right, he didn't. Never mind, he played in one, right?
1: No, he didn't.
2: What?
1: He was one and done.
2: Oh, that's right, he was one and done. Damn, I forgot
1: you're
2: about thinking, that.
1: You're getting a mix up of Carabin. Well, you're getting your white UConn shooters mixed up.
2: But the point being, he's a first-round pick, and, you know, he played at UConn, and he's a sharpshooter. And, you know, I just wondered how motivating last season was, you know, watching Con do what he did. And, I mean, UConn Adams says you can tell he worked on his body. He did look stronger. Like, I think he's clearly one of those guys that's put the work in the weight room.
1: He looks. You can tell he looks a little bit more spelt.
2: Yeah.
1: And chiseled out.
2: Yeah.
1: Compared to last year, because he... not saying that he was the skinniest guy, but you could tell he was kind of lanky compared to everyone else. Now it kind of seems like he's more toned out with his body.
2: Yeah, I thought, again, UConn Adams right. You can tell he's been working out in the weight room. He's been working on his body and just came out firing last night with a lot of confidence. And again, they didn't play well at all in the first half. In fact, they went to the break. I think they were down six, if I'm not mistaken. Lucky to be down six at the break last night, considering how poorly they played there in that first half. But, man, in the second half, they scored 49 points. The final score was 86-74 for those who couldn't tune in. McNeely was awesome. There were three guys in double figures last night. McNeely had 28. Hannes Steinbach, as I mentioned, had 15 and 11 off the bench in 22 minutes. Ryan Kalkbrenner also in double figures and was just one rebound shy of a double-double. He filled up the stat sheet. He had 10 points, 9 rebounds, 5 assists, 3 blocks.
1: He woke up in the second half.
2: He had a couple of turnovers that I didn't like at all. You know, that was about the only knock on him. And I realize it's summer league. So, 10, 9, 5, and 3 in summer league. How does it translate back to the NBA? Well, again, we've seen already what he looks like against real NBA competition. He can hang. What's his ceiling? We don't know. He's back out there in summer league to continue trying to build on what he did in year one, but it was a solid outing for him. So, yeah, those three guys in double figures. Tijon had 9 on 3 of 4 shooting. He did hit the only three-point attempt that he took. So, his numbers weren't bad.
1: But defensively, he had
2: some lapses. And that's where, you got people, and this is what
1: we
2: do.
1: He also had some moments, too, where he was, really strong on the defensive end.
2: Yeah, he had a lot going on. He did a lot of things in the game. But, there were some moments where people were pointing to it saying, I don't know, man, has he really made any leaps, any improvement? And it's one summer league game, but I understand it. The biggest overreaction, I'm just going to say the biggest reaction. I don't know if it's an overreaction yet or not, but, Christian Anderson did not have a great debut with the Hornets. The point guard, 18th overall out of Texas Tech, 6 points, 2 of 11 shooting, 0 of 5 from deep, the thing that he was drafted to do, shoot the three-pointer. Only had 2 assists, did have 1 rebound, a couple of turnovers. I thought he was okay defensively on ball last night. I didn't think that part of his game was bad. I did think that he looked a little small, as some people have pointed out. We knew he wasn't a great big guy to begin with. He's not explosive offensively, but I did think he played under control. So that to me was kind of heartening that he didn't really, to me, ever look really sped up or bothered necessarily, but he got knocked off his spots several times. Didn't take advantage of the open looks that he got. Obviously missed all 5 of his 3-point attempts. So, I know it's being pointed out today that Con Knipple had a bad first debut in summer league, first game in summer league. Brandon Miller wasn't bad. He had, 17 points in his first summer league game? But
1: it was 8 or 9 turnovers.
2: Yeah, he had a bunch of turnovers and had, 7 fouls in that game, too? So he was not great either. I don't know, Smoke. I'm not out at all on Christian Anderson after one game, but I did hear Walker say it earlier, and I tend to agree. I am a bit more concerned now about who your backup point guard is going to be this year, because I don't know that Christian Anderson can give you that his rookie season.
1: No, I think he's one of those guys that's going to have to spend a lot of time in Greensboro, kind of do what Liam McNeely did last year. And in point guard example past, Devontae Graham in his first year.
2: Yeah.
1: Didn't really play till late in his first year, and then he got over here the next year. So I just think part of last night, too, was maybe he had a little bit of the jitters, his first technical NBA game. Yeah. He was kind of felt like he was rushing into shots. Some of those shots were on the back of a shot clock, and the offensive possessions were going nowhere. But I do think he got a little bit more comfortable as the game went on, but still it doesn't show up in the stat sheet, and it didn't really look that beautiful. The best part about his game, in my opinion, was defense. It looked like he wasn't getting taken advantage of and getting roasted left and right. So I think that's a good sign that his defense was the biggest positive in the midst of all these struggles. But the one thing that I don't think is an overreaction and is a very fair reaction, this summer league better be the end of the Sion James point guard experiment.
2: Yeah,
1: because Sion, he's a guy that you want guarding the best offensive player. No doubt about it. He could play at number 2 or number 3, take an occasional 3-point shot off the bench. But this whole point guard stuff needs to die.
2: I'm over it.
1: Unless you have no other option. And that means everyone else is getting injured or fouled out.
2: Yeah, I don't know that I can. And I like Sion a lot. I don't think we can put him up there in the category of the great lockdown perimeter defenders in the NBA yet. I think he's on his way. I think he's improved. And I'm in no way tearing him down. I think he has a lot of room to improve there, right? And he's, well, I should say, he's already established himself still with room to improve. So I'm not going to put him in the, you know, Lou Dort, Alex Caruso, you know, Cason Wallace type, Drew Holiday type defender status just yet. Here's Stephon Castle, but he's good. He's not a point guard. He's not. I don't want him initiating the offense. He certainly, I don't think, can be their backup point guard option. Like, again, it's been said today that you need him to have some on-ball ability, you know, to be able to improve the handle a little bit when he's out there. And that's a good thing. And you're doing it in summer league. You're continuing to give him these opportunities where the stakes are lower. It's not an NBA regular season game. It's not going to cost you in the standings. But I thought last night was just further revealing that he's just not, like, maybe break glass in case of emergency if you have to use him, as we saw a couple of times last year. I just don't see him developing into a guy who can do more than just improve the handle a little bit. He's not going to run the offense. He's not going to initiate the offense. It's not his role. So it's summer league. You've got limited numbers of point guards. They're trying to get him better. But I just came out of last night with three still to go, and we'll see what we're saying about Christian Anderson and company after these next couple of games. But I'm with you, Smoke. Like, they need a point guard. They need another point guard on this roster before October rolls around.
1: And let's be honest, whenever the LaMelo trade becomes official, you technically don't have a true point guard on this roster. Because Kobe, he can play point guard, but he's more of a two guard that can be a combo, that can really shoot the ball. He's more shooting. Christian Anderson, I mean, he could be a true point guard, but he's young. He's very green. So I don't want to put that pressure on him to say, hey, you need to be the backup point guard. And then after that, you have Sion, who we just actively said, unless it's the worst case scenario, do not play him at point guard at all. So who's your point guard? Who's your true point guard, either off the bench or in the starting lineup?
2: Don't know. They got to find one. So I will say again, though, really liked what I saw from Hannes Steinbach last night. And he got off to a slow start in that game. I don't know if it's because he's not accustomed to coming off the bench. Maybe if there was just some, you know, first-time NBA type of nerves. I'm sure it was potentially all of the above. And Orlando got pretty physical with him when he got into the game. But he was up for the challenge.
1: Yeah, apparently Orlando can just be physical.
2: Yeah, Smoke was rapid-fire texting me about that last night.
1: That second quarter, I'm like, they're mogging him. And then when Stan Van Gundy was talking about it, too, I'm like, okay, I'm not drunk. I'm actually seeing what I think I'm seeing. My God. No, I know it's a summer league game, but good Lord, if it's a foul, call the damn foul.
2: I don't disagree. But I did think he handled it well, and it's what we expect from him. Like, I know I've said, and others have said as well, this dude played professionally in Germany as a teenager before he ever went to play high major ball at Washington, where he was great. So I don't think the physicality of this game is in any way going to scare him off. So I just liked what I saw. He made a couple of nice moves to the basket last night. That one drive from the far corner where he ends up with the right-handed reverse layup that Stan Van Gundy was, you know, really praising him for. I thought that was a great example of maybe how much better he can get, you know, off the bounce. You're not going to want him initiating everything from 25 feet out, obviously, at 6 feet 10 or 11. But, you know, I think he's got it in him. So between some of the finishing, obviously the rebounding to finish with 11 rebounds last night, yeah, I think you have to love that debut from the big fella.
1: And what really kind of stood out to me, especially as the game went on, he offensively, when it comes to driving to the basket, he didn't really get to show his shooting prowess last night. But it feels like he can be smooth as silk offensively, and that baseline drive was a prime example of that. But, man, when you see him rebound the basketball, and we talked about his rebounding ability, that's one of the main things about him, that dude looks like a rabid Wolverine when he's trying to rebound a basketball.
2: I love it.
1: And it's like, it's crazy to see a guy be so smooth but yet so aggressive at the same time on two different aspects of basketball.
2: I agree. I've got three different people saying, are you guys forgetting about Trey Mann as the backup point guard for this team? And nobody's forgotten about Trey. He was there last night sitting courtside. But, I mean, was there any indication down the stretch at all that that's what that they hope he's their answer?
1: This is one of the times where I just want to grab a listener by the shoulder and say, it's over.
2: Well, I mean, QC Wahoo. Mann is likely PG too. Jim Stank. Trey Mann is gone. We had somebody else a minute ago say, are you guys forgetting about Trey? Nobody's forgotten about Trey Mann.
1: I still think he gets traded this offseason.
2: I don't think you're winning anything if Trey Mann is running your offense for 20 to 22 minutes a night. I don't believe that. I mean, I think he's had his moments, but that's what I've seen from him the last year. Like, when he was out there last year, I didn't get the sense that he was going to be a part of what they were doing at all moving forward.
1: It's just not going to work.
2: I don't know. We'll see. 704-570-9610. Hit us up on the FNZ text line. We'll come back. We're going to come back to this discussion. When we return, though, Chip Patterson in for his weekly conversation. 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

that we got to get with Chip Patterson about this Tom Dundon Stanley Cup news. Welcome back, Sports Radio 92.7 WFNZ, North Carolina. Come on and stand up, unless you're in the storm right now, in which case, sit down, find shelter, and be safe out there. Our guy, who was it, Bone Shrine Guy, on the text line telling us that he's live reporting from 74 at Old Dow's. It's bleeping windy, and then he follows up with, Belmont's getting the brunt of it right now, can't see past 200 yards. Then he sends me the weatherman from Family Guy saying it's raining sideways. Then he sends us a visibility update, can barely see the brake lights 20 yards in front of me. So I bring this up because our EAS system, we're under studio renovations right now. It might not fire like it's supposed to, so we want to give you storm updates across the region right now. There is a severe storm warning in effect until 4 p.m. this afternoon. We've got Cabarrus County, Union County, Gaston County, Mecklenburg County, all under a storm warning. Winds as high as 60 miles per hour, potential for heavy hail in multiple areas as well.

0: 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Chip, what's going on, brother? How are you?
1: I am a little concerned now. I was not aware. We're not dealing with that right now. But being in Raleigh, we do deal with the similar afternoon, summer. Not only does it pop up out of nowhere, but it can be really, really nasty. I heard you say 60-mile-an-hour winds. And then this is the thing I was going to pitch back to you, is sometimes when we've got those summer severe storm warnings, I almost get more concerned when they expire quickly, right?
0: Yeah.
1: It's just like at 4 o'clock. Okay, that means it's all going to fall in the next 30 minutes. Hold on tight. Stay safe. I'm appreciative for the message you sent to your listeners, many of whom I'm sure are in the car and need to be aware that a downpour is coming.
0: It is. We had a listener, John T., a minute ago saying we have trees down in Uptown in our vicinity right now. So it's coming through, y'all. Just hunker down. Be safe. There is a nasty set of storms rolling through Charlotte right now. So keep us posted. Keep us abreast of where you are and what you're seeing. Look at that. We have lights flickering in our building right now. Yeah, the lights just flickered inside the building. It is bad out there. All right, Chip, since we're talking about hurricane-like conditions, the Carolina Hurricanes and their owner, Tom Dundon, you know the story. I'm sure they've been talking about it out there. All seven of the Dundon clan have their names engraved on the Stanley Cup. You got a problem with it?
1: No, I'm torn on it, and here's why. I can very quickly pick out a couple of names from the organization who, because of my own biased relationships or my experience as a fan, would have me want to select one of them. But it's also on the other side. One of those daughters of Tom's, I heard Tom explain that, you know, within their family, they talk about Andrei Svechnikov being her big brother, right? Because Svech was one of the first draft picks for Tom Dundon at the time when she was a much younger girl. You know, there clearly is a family connection to the franchise. He's the owner of the team. Owners have been putting their names on. So I don't have a problem. That's probably where I'll leave it at that. No problem, but I very quickly can put together a list of other names that I would nominate from the organization to also be able to have some space on Lord Stanley's Cup. But it's not it. I didn't win it, Kyle. That's the thing. I was just a fan. I was just a caniac in the stands and at the watch parties and, you know, being there for the team as a fan. So it's their decisions, their cup to win, as they are about to. As I understand it, I think Sean Walker gets it first. He's going to have, you know, you've got your day with the cup. Everybody in the organization is going to get it. I think Sean Walker is starting that on Saturday. He gets the first day with the cup. So there'll be a lot of good time for all of them to celebrate.
0: Okay. All right. Listen, when you own the team, you get to do what you want. People might not like it, but you know, he cuts the checks. He employs everybody. He's going to do what he wants to do. So is what it is. I want to talk some college football here. I guess really just kind of a broader college athletics topic here. The Big 12, powered by Monster Energy, as we found out earlier this week. A lot of jokes flying around, but in all seriousness, we know that these schools and these conferences are all looking for more and more revenue streams to continue funding the programs, paying for the best players. Like, what is your reaction to it? But also, do you think this might be a partial reaction to maybe some booster and donor fatigue, as they've been constantly now hit up for years to pay for, you know, NIL and players who don't stick around for very long?
1: See, I think that your feeling on the sentiments is right. I think the thing that stuck out to me is the reported figure and the dollars of it. And it was creating a market where there hadn't really been a market. The ACC, for example, sells the naming rights to the ACC tournament as the New York Life ACC tournament. Might be different for this season. Don't quote me on that, but you can imagine it in your head. And welcome back to the New York Life ACC tournament, brought to you by New York Life. You know, the naming rights to the tournament have been sold. And it's been that way across a lot of power conferences. We just haven't seen a conference give over the naming rights to the conference as though it was an arena, you know, like, I think that's it was a bold move. It was undoubtedly a bold move and fits in line with the character that Brett Yormark, the commissioner, is becoming in sort of the storybook of college football in this modern time. You know, he's going to have a Brett Yormark's going to have us playing basketball on the moon. It's

0: Arizona, top five matchup, and that we're going to be the first lunar college basketball game. But then to, you know, have it at an amount of reportedly about $20 million, and you start to look at that and you're like, I don't, now you're setting that as your baseline. I don't know. It's just, I'm not smart enough to be, tell you what the right answers are, Kyle. My biggest reaction was that they were setting a market where there was no market, and I don't know if I agree with the market value or the decision. But I also am not a conference commissioner trying to figure out ways to generate revenue and trying to get everybody on the same page when clearly inside your own house, Texas Tech, not Texas Tech, you've definitely got to divide when it comes to the financials.
1: Yeah, I mean, I'm sure the ACC is going to try this. We're a couple of years out from what people, you know, that 2030 mark where, you know, the contract's up and a lot of people in the industry are predicting doom and gloom in the end of the Atlantic Coast Conference. Just like talking seasons basically here, we're going to get to football very quickly and focus on the games when the season rolls around. But like what, it, just check in, like the long-term future of the ACC with like 3.5 years left to go before that line of demarcation. What are your feelings about it?
0: I am thinking less and less about the possibility of any kind of super league because there has been a real pushback at the university level over some of the more private equity focused and sort of the get rich quick scheme, financial opportunities that might come from different super league models and the way that they're being pitched. There seems to be a real pushback in any really sort of like more modernized, modern way of thinking. I would not be surprised if we're at the status quo. There might be some membership changes, sure. But if we move to eventually a 24-team playoff, we have created a world where most of these schools and most of these athletic departments have to go to their boosters and their fans and sell the dream of being a top 25 team. And to me, that's kind of been the dream for a lot of college football for a long time, for a lot of the history. Like it almost makes me think that despite the doom and gloom, we might get through all those new media rights deals and all those deadlines, and there might be some more moves. Sure, some schools could jump, but guess what? We see schools jump all about every 8 years anyway. But I don't think we're going to have some massive collapse. In fact, I've actually been more emboldened in the last year or so that it's going to be inertia, status quo, instead of the whole thing being flipped on its head.
1: Chip Patterson, CBSSports.com, CBS Sports Network with us on a Friday. You've got a new piece out, I guess a couple of days old, back on the 4th of July that came out that I loved as a college football junkie, crowning the best college football programs of every decade going back to the 1920s. I want to start, though, with this decade, 2020, which is not yet complete. Who is the best college football program of this decade so far, in your opinion?
0: Georgia. The decade starts with, in 2020, a very, very disappointing dip. And then in 2021, they did not come out on the positive end of the COVID season. And then in 2021, obviously, they come out, they're roaring. And I think that you've got that run where the only losses were basically in SEC championship games or national championship games to Nick Saban. You know, you've got the way that they would just hand just crushing defeats in big time games like they did to Florida State when they put them in an absolute body bag. I think Ohio State has an argument. And I think I mentioned, did I do Georgia and Ohio State, or did I do Georgia or Ohio State?
1: No, you gave Ohio State the honorable mention for the decade.
0: Okay, good. Yeah. That's how I feel about it. That's good. It was written like a week ago. I still feel that way. That's a good sign. Dogs got two titles. Buckeyes got one. And they've just been operating at a really, really high level. It's interesting, too, because Georgia fans still feel unsatisfied, and they're coming off back-to-back SEC championships. The problem is they've been one and done in the college football playoff, and so that's sort of the next step where if Kirby can't get a playoff win this year, then it's going to be some real frustration starting to mount. about how good this team is in the regular season and how they can't get it done in the postseason. It's great, Kyle. All the NFL topics, they're coming to college now that we got this expanded playoff.
1: Well, they sure are. I also found out this morning, thanks to a listener, that Yahoo Sports is bringing us college fantasy football for the very first time this upcoming season. So I don't know how that'll all work. I don't think all the teams are going to be involved, but apparently we're getting full-blown college fantasy football for the first time. Chip Patterson is with us on the FNZ hotline. So real quick on that list, I didn't even need to look at the 2010s because we all knew who that was going to be, Nick Saban in Alabama. I did find it interesting you gave Florida the nod for the aughts, the 2000s, as opposed to Oklahoma and Texas getting the honorable mention. It was a decade of the SEC. I think we can all acknowledge that. I wanted to ask you, though, about the 90s. It was a tie between Nebraska and Florida State. You couldn't pick a winner.
0: Yeah, okay. It's the Tom Osborne of it all. It is the Tom Osborne of it all. If he didn't go out on top, bang, bang, bang, three titles in 4 years, if he hadn't finished the way he finished, then it wouldn't feel like he needed to finally be celebrated, not just for the success in the 90s, but also for the success in the 80s. I mean, the number of times that Tom Osborne's Nebraska was a figure, like just a huge, huge part of the biggest college football games of the season, they just were on the losing end. You know, like he went 3-6 in the Orange Bowl in the 80s. So that means all those monumental Miami wins, whether it was under Schnellenberger, whether it was under Johnson, later under Erickson, like you had Nebraska on the other side of that. And so to have that consistency, I felt like it needed to be celebrated somewhere. Three titles in 4 years is bananas. And then he's gone. And the problem is we still have the rest of the 1990s to go, where Florida State tacks on their second of the decade and really makes it, you know, continually a celebration of what I think is the 87 to 2000 run. I talked about this a little in the piece. I held myself to the rules of the decade while trying to maintain the spirit of the story of college football. But it's 87 to 2000, the Florida State run of double-digit wins, top five finishes, blitzing through ACC opponent week after week after week. That run meant that Florida State could not be on the top line. Nebraska gets the co because of Tom Osborne, his success across multiple decades, and again, three titles in 4 years.
1: Okay, but then my question here, last thing then, with all these great programs, teams of the decade, I don't know if I've ever asked you this. I mean, listen, you and I have been doing radio together for like 15 years, so I probably have, but who do you think is the best singular college football team of all time?
0: One individual team that was the best
1: one
0: of all time?
1: 1 year, one season, one iteration of a program.
0: Oh, man. I will let the results speak for themselves and go 0-1 Miami.
1: Oh, that's the answer a lot of people would give. A lot of people. Yeah. So no nod to, you know, LSU's undefeated run a couple of years ago.
0: Yeah, I just that was the don't overthink it, Chip.
1: Yeah.
0: That's what it was. Hey, remember Kyle does have an ad break at some point. You know, like you can't just sit here and waffle on this one and talk through it while your mind races for an answer. And so don't overthink it. Use your first instincts. My first instinct is that it's the combination of how good the top line was, how good the depth was, future Hall of Famers. They were they won the national title in 01. We've got the phantom pass interference, not pass interference in 02. It was a group that truly captured the spirit of the 1980s Miami with way better talent. Like the level of recruiting that Butch Davis really brought into that program, I think leveled everything up to the point where they could still have that edge that everyone talked about, where the practices were harder than the games, the level of competitiveness within the locker room. It was all that stuff that they had from the great years of the 1980s with Miami, but with better talent. And so I'll go with the 01 Miami team.
1: All right, brother. You're the best. We appreciate you. Have a great week. We'll talk to you next Friday.
0: Sounds good. Y'all be well.
1: 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Hit us up on the text line. Right now we go to Smoke on the headlines.
2: Who is smoke? Where is smoke? Where there's smoke, there's fire. Let's go.
1: What you got?
3: All right, first off, this news has finally shown some good signs. The Red Sox were supposed to leave Chicago for New York to take on the Mets last night. Kyle, they finally left Chicago about 30 minutes ago. Cool. They've had plane problems, and they're leaving Chicago, which is in the Central Time Zone, for a game that's supposed to start at 7:15 p.m. So they'll likely literally get out of the plane, get onto the field, and get ready to get warmed up, as it'll be 2 hours to game time. Now, this has all the recipes for the Mets to lose in one of the most Mets ways possible if they lose this game tonight. So it's going to be very interesting to see what happens to the Metropolitans. Also, in college basketball, Michigan has made their coaching hire official.
1: Yeah.
3: Mike Boynton was the interim head coach once Dusty May left for the Dallas Mavericks, and now he's officially been named the head coach of Michigan on a two-year contract. If you remember, Boynton was the head coach at Oklahoma State when Cade Cunningham was there. His results with the Cowboys left a lot to be desired. Only one tournament appearance and one tournament win. And one of those years, Oklahoma State was ineligible from any tournament appearances. Overall, he had a 119-109 record with the Cowboys. It's only a two-year deal, so if things don't work out, it feels like Boynton will be released. But in Boynton's favor, a lot of the guys that could have left on the roster have decided to stay, most notably Elliot Cadeau.
1: All right, when we come back, we continue talking about last night's Hornets Summer League debut. They get the win. Liam McNeely looked great. So did Hannes Steinbeck. But what about everybody else? Sports Radio 92.7 WFNZ.
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5: LaMelo, for all of his faults, did get people in seat. 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
21: 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We'll recap the Hornets' 2 Summer League games over the weekend. 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

0: Sports Radio, 92.7 WFNZ, KB and Smoke with you here on a Friday. Again, a lot of you currently right now taking shelter from or battling through some pretty nasty storms around the region. I don't know if they've extended, Smoke, the storm warning past 4 p.m. We'll get Smoke on that. But again, the reason that we're playing amateur weatherman a bit more today is that our EAS system is not quite as functional as it typically is because of our studio renovations. But we still feel the obligation to let you know there's, you know, some pretty nasty weather in the area. We have people sending in photos and videos of, you know, the storms out there. So please be safe. And if you can, stay indoors. Stay off the roads for a little bit. There are some places out there experiencing 60 mile per hour winds, even some heavy hail in certain places, and we know how damaging that can be. In fact, we had a texter a couple of minutes ago say, please don't say the word hail. I'm a property adjuster, and the roofers are going to file a billion claims. That's from Beanie Weenies on the text line. So it is that kind of day out there. Be safe. I told Smoke during the break that apparently my father-in-law, who was supposed to land in Charlotte 20 minutes ago, flying down from New England, they redirected them to Myrtle Beach. So, like, I don't know how many planes are landing right now. I also love the idea of my New England father-in-law being stranded in Myrtle Beach for a little while.
1: I mean, I want
0: him here, but, you know, of all the places to get redirected to, you know, Myrtle Beach ain't that bad, I guess, depending upon who you ask. So, it's rough out there. We got trees down in Uptown. A lot of reports coming in. So, some places out there just getting battered right now. What's the latest over there?
1: Okay, so the thunderstorm's moving through, but the thunderstorm warning is continuing to move down to the eastern side of North Carolina. Anson, Davidson, Montgomery, Moore, Randolph, Richmond, Stanley are now in a thunderstorm warning with winds going up to 70 miles an hour. It expires at 4:30, and the ice stuff can go up to an inch. Hail.
0: Oh, okay, yeah, up to an inch of hail?
1: Yeah.
0: Okay. All right, be safe out there, man. That's tough, especially if you got a nice new truck or an SUV or a new ride out there. If you can, find some shelter because you don't need to be filing those claims either. 704-570-9610. Hit us up on the FNZ text line. Big thanks to Chip Patterson for dropping by. Again, would love your thoughts on the Hornets Summer League debut last night. I know probably a lot of you didn't see it. I'm sure a lot of you don't have Prime Video. That's okay. There was no radio broadcast of the game last night either, so maybe all you saw was the box score. Liam McNeely was awesome. 28 points. He hit 7 of his 8 three-pointers. Looked like he'd beefed up in the offseason already. Was really, you know, aggressive both on the ball and off the ball. I just loved everything about his performance last night. And then Hannes Steinbeck, the rookie. After a little bit of a slow start coming off the bench, which I'm sure he was not accustomed to, caught some real physicality from Orlando, especially in the first half, but really settled in, especially in the second half, and finished with 15 points and 11 rebounds. I don't know what his top end is, and I don't think any of us will know for a while what the top end of his potential is or can be, Smoke. But, I mean, to give you that right out of the gates, I think is a surefire indicator of what he's going to bring each and every night. He is going to absolutely battle for every rebound, and he's a little bit more of a polished offensive player than I think some people realized or were willing to admit coming out of the first round of the NBA draft. So, you know, I was watching him shoot free throws last night, something that Paul Biancardi really harped on as an indicator that his outside shot can really continue to flourish. Shot more three-pointers last year at Washington than he ever had before, although it wasn't very many. It was like 50 or 60. Shot like 34% from deep. So, you know, that struck me as well. I just thought, again, McNeely was awesome, and the first signs of Steinbach in a Hornets uniform I thought were really promising.
1: Nothing really sexy, but also really smooth at the same time. And his rebounding was on full display, too. That was really good to see. It was one of those where I wouldn't call it a great performance, but I called a really good first outing, a B-plus performance for him, which I think is really good to see. And it didn't look like the moment was too big for him, and the physicality that he was having to go through really didn't bother him. And as you said, the game went on. The game went later and later. It felt like he got more and more comfortable. So I'm excited to see what he does in the next game to see if he can build off what he did last night, because it was a very good first step for him.
0: Yeah, I agree. So McNeely was great. Steinbach was really good last night. You know, conversely, Christian Anderson did not have a great debut in a Hornets uniform. And as is pretty customary on these airwaves the day after, certainly on the internet, where, listen, Hornets Twitter is just, it can be a vicious place. It can be a very, you know, mean, cynical, and sometimes unreasonable place. you know, even those people today, many of them don't want to be reminded that Con Knipl had a very ugly summer league debut last year. What did he finish? 1 of 8, I think, in his summer league debut?
1: It was not efficient, yeah.
0: It was not good. Brandon Miller had 17 points in his, but he had 7 fouls, about 9 turnovers, you know, didn't really look all that great. So it's not the first time we've seen this. But the people that I think were already skeptical of Christian Anderson are already pouncing on that. He looks small. He played small. You know, he's a three-point shooter. He went 0 for 5 from deep, as if even the best shooters don't have off nights. So I'm not here, by the way, to completely blanket defend him or the pick. I don't know yet. There's reasons to like him. You know, I thought last night, even, you know, on some of those, let's call them fruitless possessions that didn't end in buckets, you know, I did think he played under control. He didn't look intimidated, you know, even with some of the really, you know, in his pocket defense that was being played on him. I didn't think he handled it poorly necessarily. Didn't love the fact that he got knocked off his spots trying to score a couple of times. You know, did get forced to take some jumpers that I'm not sure he wanted to take, but yeah, he didn't have a great debut. So, I mean, we'll see. But I thought the on-ball defense from Anderson was pretty good for a guy who's considered to be undersized. I know he's going to face better competition once the NBA regular season starts. But, you know, the primary takeaway for me was it's one game. I'm not going to overreact. But if he looks like this for the next couple of games, it will at least confirm to me, Smoke, he's not their backup point guard this year. And I'm not sure I ever really wanted him to be. Mm-hmm. I prefer that Christian Anderson started the season as their third point guard with time to work.
1: Basically, what you want him to do is you want him to get used to I-85. It feels like a candidate each and every single year where I want one or two guys to run the roads of I-85 and get used to Greensboro and that bumpy road.
0: Yeah.
1: And then come back down here to Charlotte. And he's the candidate this year, I think, where he needs to get a lot of run on I-85. And, you know, people were asking earlier about Trey Mann. I feel like it's over.

0: The National Weather Service in Greenville-Spartanburg has issued a severe thunderstorm warning for south-central Mecklenburg County in the Piedmont of North Carolina, Union County in the Piedmont of North Carolina, until 4:45 p.m. Eastern Daylight Time. At 3:53 p.m. Eastern Daylight Time, a severe thunderstorm was located 6 miles southeast of Indian Land, or near Wausau, moving east at 30 miles per hour. Hazard, 60 miles per hour wind gusts and penny-size hail. Source, radar indicated. Impact, expects damage to trees and power lines. Locations impacted include Monroe, Weddington, Wesley Chapel, Wingate, Wausau, Marshville, Mineral Springs, Marvin, Sturtevant, and Jars. For your protection, move to an interior room on the lowest floor of a building. Please report damaging winds, hail, or flooding to the National Weather Service by calling toll-free 1-800-267-8101 or by posting on our Facebook page or post it to X using hashtag NWSGSP. Your message should describe the event and the specific location where it occurred. Repeating, a severe thunderstorm warning has been issued until 4:45 p.m. Eastern Daylight Time for the following counties in North Carolina, Mecklenburg, and Union.
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3: 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The three pick swaps. So you're not getting extra picks on those years? You're just changing picks? Like, what's the point of that? 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

0: 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KB and Smoke with you on a Friday. Be safe out there. Storms rolling through. The warning has been extended now to 4:30. Originally, it was set until 4 p.m. Now it's 4:30 because the storm's continuing to wreak havoc across the region. 60-mile-an-hour winds, up to an inch or more of hail in certain places, and, of course, heavy rain. We have trees down in Uptown and the surrounding area, and people checking in with their own firsthand views of what's going on in places like Union County, Cabarrus County, Gaston County, as these storms are sweeping through. So be safe out there. We'll keep you posted. Smoke, did you have something over there? What's going on?
1: Well, Kyle, it's finally official.
0: Oh, it just happened, huh?
1: All right. So we officially have found out that the Hornets have acquired Naz Reid and multiple draft picks from Minnesota for LaMelo Ball and Josh Green. They just tweeted that out within the last minute or two.
0: The Hornets did.
1: Yes, the Hornets. The official Hornets Twitter account. So that's the first of the two trades that we've been waiting on. So I would assume within the next, I don't know, hour or two or day or two, we'll find out that the Miles Bridges trade is official. But it looks like that's what's going to get sent over. We don't know if it's officially more teams were involved, because that was kind of the default process with Royce O'Neal potentially, and that might have been a holdup, and maybe the Royce O'Neal trade to somewhere else is a part of the Miles Bridges trade. But it looks like the trade is officially official. LaMelo Ball is no longer a Charlotte Hornet.
0: Look at the mentions, too. Like the mentions are filling up on that tweet as we speak. The fans are letting them know about it already. It's the internet. You'd expect that. But yeah, it's official. As Smoke just said, the Hornets official Twitter account, and I'm sure across all of their social media channels, posting, quote, official. We have acquired Naz Reid and multiple draft picks from Minnesota for LaMelo Ball and Josh Green, end quote. So it's officially over. Like we've known this now for, 2 weeks and a day? That this was coming, but now it's finally done. I guess the Mo Gee part of this is finished, and now everybody else can complete their trades as well. LaMelo Ball is officially on his way out to Minnesota. How will this trade be remembered? 704-570-9610. Just now that it's done. We've spent 2 weeks plus talking about it, but it's officially over. There will be no failed physical that will reverse the trade. Nobody's changing their minds. How will this LaMelo Ball trade be remembered by the city of Charlotte, by Hornets fans? 704-570-9610.
1: I think it's going to go down as probably the most blindsided trade we've ever seen.
0: Yeah. I mean, you and I had spent a portion of time, I guess a week and a half ago, talking about the biggest trades in the history of this city.
1: Or releases. Or
0: anything. And you could expand it to the biggest just departures in the history of this city, be it trade, you know, free agency, player being waived, whatever. The biggest blindsided trade is what I think you just called it in the history of this city. There's no doubt there's an argument to be made. There's no doubt. I mean, you and I talked about the Bob Bass era yesterday, but like at a point, people almost came to expect, all right, well, it's about that time.
1: Even with Mourning, it was kind of all the seeds had been planted, because Mourning wasn't going to get his big contract extension here. He hated Zoe, and Zoe hated him, and George Shinn made it know he wasn't going to pay two players in that area at the same price, because, you know, when Larry got paid, he was the highest paid player in NBA history when he got his contract. So it was kind of known. They already traded Kendall Gill, and then Kendall came back. Steve Smith, that release was kind of, you know, shown foreshadowed during the combine when Dave Gettleman referred to him in the past tense.
0: Yeah.
1: And then he almost got traded a year prior to San Francisco before they decided to hold off on it.
0: Yeah. I just don't know what would be bigger, because, you know, when we brought this up the first time, you know, people were saying this feels like Christian McCaffrey. This feels like Christian McCaffrey. And yeah, there are definitely some shared commonalities or traits between the two. But we had seen the Christian McCaffrey thing coming for a minute. Right. And what's similar is they spent a lot of time injured. Unfortunately, you know, people had to question at times, how injured are you? Is this about real injury, or is this about saving yourself, or is this about the organization doing what's best for the team? Let's make sure we lose enough to make sure we have great draft position. But like the Christian McCaffrey thing, we kind of all saw coming, right? It was about the same time we all knew that the Matt Rhule era was not going to work out. And that there was going to be some massive sweeping change again. and that draft capital was going to be needed to start over for the next regime. So that one wasn't shocking. It just felt bad. This one, there was no indication going into the NBA draft. Zero scuttlebutt, zero, you know, trade rumor mill types, none of it. There were no whispers of this until Wednesday night at the tail end of the NBA draft second round. And just bam, all of a sudden, Shams Charania gets on TV. We have a report. The Hornets are engaging in talks to trade LaMelo Ball. Minnesota's in on it. Toronto's in on it. I think there was a third team that I'm not remembering at the moment. But and at that moment, it's like, oh, gosh. Oh, what do you mean? Oh, this, no one talked. We've been planning and plotting for this team to run it back. What do you mean? Well, you know, then it happened the next morning. Now it's official today, but it happened the next morning. Here's Shams. He's going to Minnesota for Naz Reid, an unprotected pick, three future pick swaps, and 3 second rounders. Now it's done. And so I don't think Christian McCaffrey was a stunner like this. You know, somebody else brought up DJ Moore, but
1: we had actually been talking about potentially moving up. It's just,
0: yeah,
1: I think it was one of those where we kind of were talking about Carolina moving up from 9 to 1 in the draft, and then it happened. We're like, oh my God. And then it was one of those like, oh, you sacrificed DJ Moore. It's like, oh, that kind of sucks. But oh, well, we got number one pick. That was kind of the fault, right? Because I was on the air. You were not here. It was Willie.
0: I was on vacation, right?
1: Yeah.
0: I was mad about that.
1: It always happens when someone's on vacation.
0: I was very mad about that.
1: By the way, we actually got a new tidbit on the trade for LaMelo Ball.
0: Really?
1: This is from Rod Boone here. They announced the LaMelo trade. As a part of the deal, Charlotte also picked up the draft rights to Matteo Spagnuolo.
0: Never heard of her.
1: Matteo is a 2022 second round pick from the Minnesota Timberwolves that's been playing in Baskonia, Alba Berlin, Real Madrid, Cremona, Aquila Basket Trento, and is a Spanish Cup winner.
0: Okay.
1: Got a draft and stash guy, baby.
0: All right.
1: And he's only 23 years old. He's 6'4".
0: All right.
1: Shooting guard / point guard. No, we're not saying that's the answer, point guard. That's not going to be the backup point guard. I'm just saying.
0: Yeah.
1: We now know what another piece of the trade. Do want to let people know he averaged last year in Baskonia, which is a Liga ACB, 7.4 points per game.
0: Oh, God. I mean, it's true.
1: His shooting splits 47% from the field, 35% from behind the arc, 51% from two, and an 80% free throw shooter. So,
0: well, in that case, you know, future star coming in.
1: All the bricks.
0: Yeah, future all-pro guy coming in. Incoming to Charlotte. All NBA, I mean. 704-570-9610. We had texters writing in. I asked, you know, how will this trade be remembered? Chris in Huntersville, my guy out of exile, saying that this trade will be remembered as when the mission changed from being entertaining to winning. So he's a believer, all right? He's a believer in this. M-Dog hit me up, and he said, the ball was in Charlotte's court. I don't know exactly what that means. The ball was in Charlotte's court. You're going to have to expand on that for me. Millen's mobile mechanic saying that he thinks this trade will be remembered as infamous and that he hates the move personally. Steve Carolina Cat saying if Melo gets injured and plays less than 70 games next year, then it will go down as a smart move for the Hornets. Why 70, though? Why is it just because that's the mark we've used for the last couple of years? I get it. That's the mark that he hit. But, you know, if he plays 67 games, I'm sure they'll probably be okay with that up in Minnesota. I didn't do that on purpose. I'm sorry.
1: Just making sure because just thank God I'm not fitting.
0: I saw your – as soon as you cut your eyes at me, I knew what I did. I'm sorry about that. But he said if Melo gets injured and plays less than 70 games, it will go down as a smart move for the Hornets. I don't know about that. Like, it's tough because I don't want to wish for the kid to get hurt. I'm not wishing for LaMelo to deal with ankle injuries or just general health issues. But that's the point that everybody's making is that they're betting against his ability to stay healthy. That was my first thought, and I still believe that to this day. They are betting against his ability to stay healthy.
1: And they didn't want to pay him a supermax.
0: Correct. Like he had basically like a $300 million extension on the horizon. They didn't want to pay that. And let's be real, too. With the new CBA, with the new apron system, you're not going to see any more three-headed monsters, big threes in the NBA. Those days are done. All right? We've had 8 different champions in 8 years. This new CBA has made it so you basically have to pick a dude to build around. You can pay a secondary guy who's a complimentary piece, And then you got to go find role players.
1: It's more like
0: you got to draft well.
1: Yeah, it's more like football than ever.
0: Correct.
1: Like you can get your quarterback, but you're not going to be able to get your quarterback and defensive end and elite wide receiver all at the same time. And I think we're starting to see some teams, you know, kind of master this new salary cap. I think a prime example is the OKC Thunder. There's a reason why they decided to sign all their guys last year, so they at least get a larger window to try to get more titles before they have to make some tough decisions with the likes of Lu Dort, you know, Chet Holmgren potentially, especially after the way he played in the Western Conference Finals. But we saw the report from Jake Fisher right before the show started. There, Victor Wembanyama called him mighty. Victor Wembanyama is already open to not take the rookie max to help his team compete.
0: Well, that's unique. That's Tom Brady unique.
1: Yeah, I know.
0: That's when you know you can make twice the money in endorsements that you are in the NBA.
1: That's aspiration levels of corruption, potentially.
0: I like what you did there. Thank you. Like, it's a little easier for dudes like that to do it when you know you will make as much as you're making in your salary, probably considerably more in endorsements, and he may already be, if we're being honest. So, yeah, he can say, hey, I'll take the team-friendly deal. You know, I'll take $30 million less, $40 million less on the life of the deal to help us out, or whatever the number may be. Most players aren't doing that. You know, most big players get big endorsement deals, but this dude's a global superstar already. So, like, the amount of money that Victor Wembanyama is and can make is limitless. So that means, but the point being the point, yes, the new aprons, the new CBAs, there's no more big threes. There's no more three-headed monsters. So then it becomes, do you fault Jeff Peterson and Rick Schnall and company for maybe not being completely bought in on LaMelo being the $300 million player that was going to lead them to the promised land, especially factoring in the injuries? Like, even if you love LaMelo, are you convinced that given his injury history, that he's going to be worth $300 million having played 70-plus games twice in his first six seasons?
1: No, and I also think there's another aspect of this, too, that we talked about. I think they're also betting on the fact that Minnesota's not going to have this roster in place much longer. Because, let's be honest, this is Minnesota's Hail Mary to try to compete and make the NBA Finals.
0: Yes.
1: They've gotten to the Western Conference Finals. They've competed with the Spurs and the Thunder. But they got to make a move to get over the hump. And this is the move they viewed that they need to get over the hump. I don't know if it's going to work because I still don't think Minnesota's better than, you know, San Antonio and OKC. So I don't know if it's going to work. And essentially, in a year or two, if it hasn't worked, we're probably starting to talk about Anthony Edwards trying to get his way out of Minnesota potentially. And then that leaves LaMelo kind of in a tough spot. So then LaMelo probably thinks, hey, I want to maybe go somewhere else. Because remember, their contracts expire at the same exact time because they were part of the same draft class in 2020. So that's also a part of it I think Charlotte's betting on as well, is the fact that they think Minnesota is going to get split up. They try to take advantage of Minnesota's misfortunes while the other guys go somewhere else and they could potentially win championships elsewhere.
0: Okay, if you're just tuning in, the trade has become officially official. LaMelo Ball to Minnesota with Josh Green in exchange for Naz Reid, a future unprotected first-round pick, three pick swaps, and three second-rounders. The unprotected pick, by the way, in that vaunted 2033 class. Who was the international fella you said got thrown into the mix here? Matteo Spaghettio, what was his name?
1: Matteo Spagnuolo.
0: Okay.
1: No relation to the Chiefs defensive coordinator. He's a 6'4", 200-pound guard who averaged 7.4, 2.6 boards, and 2 steals per game in Liga ACB with 48, 36, 80 shooting splits.
0: Okay. Future finals MVP Matteo Spaghettio thrown into the mix as part of the LaMelo Ball deal with the Minnesota Timberwolves.
1: You're just going to call him Spaghettio
0: for a while.
1: It is so on brand that just a month after you admit your love for Spaghettios, they get a guy whose name almost sounds like Spaghettio.
0: 704-570-9610.
1: By the way, we don't even know if he's going to play because he's been playing overseas this whole time.
0: Yeah.
1: This could be a situation like Vasa Micic.
0: Yeah.
1: Because Vasa was drafted in 2014 by the Thunder, and he didn't play an NBA game until 2022-2023. So who knows if this guy's ever going to come over?
0: Probably not.
1: Yeah.
0: I mean, he averaged 7 points per game in a league that we've never heard of. So. I mean, I maybe I've heard of it, but not, he's a throw-in, right? That's a guy that, hey, if he hits, great. If not, no big deal. Tyler Ray saying, KB's killing this guy. Why? LOL. I'm not killing him. Had some fun with his name. Stevie Goodwood said, the promised land, referencing what I said. He said, we haven't been relevant in the playoffs in 30 years. How about let's just make the playoffs a few seasons in a row and then make some assessments about the promised land? Fact is, we're further away from the playoffs today than we were 2 weeks ago. Hard to argue with that last part, for sure. And again, I've said it before, like if I had been handed the controls of the team, I would have run it back. I would have.
1: Me too.
0: Now, again, maybe that makes me a bad general manager with that lacks the foresight of Jeff Peterson. I'm just telling you, if they let old KB make the calls, I'm running it back. I'm trying to, you know, fill some holes on the roster and keep what I got. You know, I might be having some conversations about Miles Bridges just in terms of the future cap sheet and bookkeeping. But other than that, I probably would have run it back. So they've done what they've done here, and I'm more than willing to look at it from their point of view in the context of team building, new CBA, you know, spending into the second apron, the way that teams now have to go about building rosters, certainly not the way they did it 10 years ago, and the fact that you've got this new draft lottery format, and now, you know, being in the bottom three is not the best place to be. You know, being in spots 4 through 10, where they very well could be, might end up being the best place for them if they have another play-in type of season. But again, you're betting on future draft picks. You're betting on draft capital. And of course, they'd have accrued this war chest of picks that they can cash in for somebody at some point. I continue to wonder who they're targeting and what eventual star player, if it is one, they're looking to cash in all these goodies on. You know, who's out there they're going to go trade for that they think can be the next future centerpiece of the Charlotte Hornets. And let's also be real about this. Like, Brandon Miller's due a paycheck at some point, or a pay bump at some point, a considerable one. What does that mean for him this upcoming season? Like, I think you can fairly ask the question, they might have had some influence on that pick, but that was still the Kupchak era. How do they feel about Brandon Miller? Is he long for the Charlotte Hornets? I don't know. 704-570-9610. Hit us up on the FNZ text line real quick. What you got?
1: All right. Apparently, Mahamadou Guy, who's been the holdup in this whole trade being announced, also is coming to Charlotte.
0: Stop. Really?
1: Yeah. Sam Perley just tweeted that out. I thought he was going to Brooklyn as a part of the Julius Randle trade. But Mahamadou Guy, back in Charlotte. Remember, he was on the Summer League roster a couple of years ago.
0: Okay. So we got Matty O Spaghetti-O and we got Mo Guy on the squad, huh?
1: Yeah, I think Guy's going to get waived if I'm a betting man.
0: All right. We're going to come back to this. The LaMelo Ball trade is official. The transaction has been transacted. What's done is done. He's a Timberwolf, and all those guys we just mentioned are Charlotte Hornets. I am excited for Naz Reid. That much I will tell you. We'll come back, though. We talked to Marty Snyder, NBC Sports, Turner, Amazon, famed NASCAR studio host and pit reporter. They are racing in the ATL this weekend. We'll talk about it. 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
2: What's happening, Charlotte? Doug Maurer here, and it's time for the Charlotte Knights Minute. Last night, the Charlotte Knights cruised to victory with a 9-2 win over the Nashville Sounds. The Knights hit 4 home runs, including 2 jacks by one of their newest additions, Riley Unruh. Nolan Jones and Andy Weber also both left the yard. The homestand rolls on tonight at Truist Field with a Grateful Dead t-shirt giveaway and post-game fireworks. 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The Knights will take the field at 1:05 p.m. as the Guacamayas de Charlotte. Also on Sunday, and brand new this year, everyone can come down onto the field and run the bases after the game, not just the kids. 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

0: Studio renovations. So we're going to keep you abreast of it. The storm warning was extended to 4:30. Assuming that's still in effect, there's 5 more minutes left. But places across Mecklenburg County, Union County, Gaston County, Cabarrus County, and now I think others have been included, maybe Iredell County as well, have been looped into this storm warning. We got trees down. We got reports of hail, 60-mile-per-hour wind. It's a nasty summer afternoon across the region. So be safe out there, and we will do our best to keep you posted. Blaine Mueller, the Hornets Summer League head coach, coming up at 5 o'clock. We'll talk about last night's debut. And if you're just jumping in, the LaMelo Ball trade became official about 25 minutes ago. He is officially a Minnesota Timberwolf. Naz Reid and draft picks coming to Charlotte. I should also say that Josh Green is going with LaMelo to Minnesota, and the Hornets have picked up 2 additional players in this trade, Matteo Spagnuolo and also Mo Gee, who was the guy apparently holding this entire ordeal up. We thought he would be headed elsewhere, but Mo Gee is also, at least for now, a Charlotte Hornet as a result of this trade being finalized.
1: And of course, this is not his first time here in Charlotte, because he was a part of the Hornets 2024 G League team that did well in Sacramento a couple of years ago.
0: Yeah. How did he play? Do you remember?
1: He played pretty well.
0: Did he?
1: Yeah.
0: You sure?
1: I think he did, yeah. Remember that he was a part of that team that really took it to China.
0: Okay.
1: Yeah.
0: All right, cool. There you go. So he's a Charlotte Hornet. All right, let's put that on ice for a second. Let's bring in Marty Snyder, famed NASCAR studio host, pit reporter, NBC, Turner, Amazon. They are in Atlanta this weekend, and Marty Snyder is back with us on the FNZ hotline. Marty Snyder, what's going on, brother? How are you? Is the weather down there as bad as it is here?
2: KB and Smoke, what's going on? Yeah, so my son and I, his birthday's coming up, getting him some new clubs. So we drove to Golf Galaxy at North Lake area, and man, we picked a bad time to drive, but it's all good. So yeah, it was bad earlier, but all good now.
0: All right. Any thoughts on the LaMelo Ball trade being finalized? I think I might have asked you about this last week, but what's done is done. He's officially on his way out.
2: Yep, it's official. And, I think like all Hornets fans, well, I'm a little sad, but like I pointed out to you, I find it very interesting how the national media is very much on the side of that the Hornets won this by a lot. And that's what I find interesting. And I can't tell if we're just partial to LaMelo because he's so entertaining, or if the national media knows something we don't know. But that's the part I find very interesting. Now that it's official and we get a few extra players in that, Lord knows the Hornets have 23 on the roster now at this point. So got to start doing some trimming somehow. But yeah, I mean, I'm a little sad as a Hornets fan that we won't be able to watch LaMelo this year.
0: Yep, me too. I feel the same way, but I guess we have no choice but to trust in management. So we'll see where they lead us into the future. All right.
2: Jeff, we trust.
0: We talked to you last week about Chicagoland, and Joliet, as you were telling us, has become a very real fervent hotbed of racing. They haven't had a points race there since 2019. Chase Briscoe goes up there and win it. JGR has a good day. We have some on-track friction between SVG and Austin Hill. It sounds like, I watched the race, but it seemed like it was a good time and a good race. How'd you feel about it?
2: Yeah, I thought it was good. You know, and as we talked about last week, we kind of, first guessed that Hendrick Motorsports would be catching Joe Gibbs Racing a little bit, and I think they did that. They showed that they were much more in the game had Kyle Larson not wrecked himself early in the race. I mean, I think you would have had 2 Hendrick cars really competing for the win. William Byron obviously wound up leading the most laps, but at the end of the day, like he told me on pit road after the race, like the Toyota just had way more potential than he did, especially at the end of the run. But yeah, I thought the race was fantastic. Thought the market embraced the race very well. I mean, it was a sellout, which honestly was a little surprise to me. But at the end of the day, the Toyotas are still so good at the intermediate tracks that they just were really the ones who, were really the ones in contention to win. But here's what I will say, KB. I think all that's going to flip in the next couple of weeks. I think we're coming up to a lot of racetracks where you're going to see a very different group of teams be very good. You're going to see Team Penske come to life in the next few weeks. You're going to see the Fords get a lot better in the next few weeks. These tracks that we're coming up to really just bode better for a lot of the other teams than they do Toyota or Joe Gibbs Racing. So I think it's going to be a much more even playing field pretty much every race heading into the chase coming up in a few weeks.
1: Marty, so talk about the guys that did well in the Hendricks and how they're closing in on Toyota. Toyota still won the race in Chase Briscoe, and this is newsworthy because

0: Chase has had a lot of really good speed throughout the year, but he's not been able to get the finish that he deserves most weeks. And it was a battle between two guys that have had the same bad luck between Chase Briscoe and Christopher Bell. Do you feel like this is the thing that Chase Briscoe needed to finally get over the hump? Because at around this time last year was when he got his first win at Pocono, and that really set the tone for the rest of the year for him.
1: Yeah, and I think you're absolutely right, Smoke. I think they, you know, it's going to be interesting to see how that team kind of reacts moving forward, because we are coming into this sort of stretch that, you know, could be up and down for Joe Gibbs Racing. I think they'll still be strong, obviously. I just don't know that they'll be the dominant best cars. But we're also coming into, an area of the schedule that should be very good for Chase Briscoe. Like, you got a lot of really good tracks. He's always called Iowa his favorite track. That's coming up in a couple of weeks. Got North Wilkesboro, which is a little bit of an outlier for everyone. That's coming up in 2 weeks, so sort of a home game for everybody in the NASCAR world. Coming up next week at North Wilkesboro. And then Atlanta, you know, he ran very well at Atlanta in the spring, so I don't know if he's going to be able to continue to kind of keep that momentum. You know, Atlanta's such a wild card now. You never know what's going to happen this weekend. But, yeah, I think what James Small really wanted from his driver is to, you know, listen, he's won races. He knows he can do it. But just to prove to himself he could do it and prove to himself, hey, okay, we can finish a race, because the year started so poorly for the 19 team in terms of finishes. As you mentioned, they've had speed every week. So I think these next few weeks, pretty important for him. Obviously, they're now in the chase. That was a concern earlier in the year. They're now in a good spot to clearly make it. How do they perform, and can they keep this momentum going? I think that's important for the 19 team over the next few weeks.
2: Marty Snyder, NBC Sports, Turner Amazon, hanging out with us here on a Friday. So, you know, going into Atlanta, we had Chase Elliott on last week to talk about this and preview North Wilkesboro a bit as well. But, you know, he won there last year, had that dramatic last lap pass, and he's coming back this year as one of the favorites. But what I'm seeing right now is that both Ryan Blaney and Joey Logano look to be the betting favorites going into Atlanta this weekend. How do you feel about that?
1: I think that's a very fair assessment, that Team Penske will be the favorites this weekend. So what they love to do, KB, is you'll hear a lot of us on turn of this weekend talking about trimming out versus downforce in the car and kind of how you approach it. And Penske's always been, you know what, hey, we're just going to trim out. We're going to create as much speed in our race car as we can and say, hey, speed wins at the end of the day. So Penske has been able to sort of qualify up front, lock out the front of the field early in the race, and I think that'll be their approach again, is just to say, hey, you know what, we want the most speed we can have. Toyota's, on the other hand, you're going to see them say, all right, speed is important, but we want handling, because that's important as well. So we'll see what wins out at the end of the day. Toyota's may not qualify well, but they'll race really well. Can the Fords and Team Penske kind of hang on to that speed, and the car won't handle very good, but their drivers have shown a very strong ability to be able to say, hey, well, I'll manage it. Don't worry about that. I'll manage the ill-handling car. Give me the speed. And that's worked for them in the past. Joey's won there twice. Blaney has been successful there. So I wouldn't be surprised at all to see Team Penske up front be the ones to beat at the end of the day. I think Chase Elliott will be in the mix. I mean, obviously, he's shown a willingness to run up front. And I think what I saw out of Chase Elliott in this race last year was a willingness to be aggressive, make daring moves that normally I haven't seen him make in the past. If that's what's going to take, you know, Sunday night to be able to win this race. Like, it takes a lot of aggression at Atlanta, maybe even more than Daytona and Talladega, because there's less room to work with. And things happen so much quicker at Atlanta than they do a Daytona or a Talladega. You have to be decisive, very fast with your moves. Saw that from Chase Elliott last year. It got him the win. He was willing to put it three wide, willing to try and make things work. And I wouldn't be surprised if Chase Elliott, along with the Penske cars, are the ones to beat on Sunday night.
0: Well, Marty, I feel like we'd also have to add basically most of the four teams in general, because RFK had a chance to win it last year because Brad Keselowski was the guy that got passed. But I'd also look into some of the Atlanta races of the past when Front Row Motorsports had guys leading laps like Zane Smith and Todd Gilliland. Do you think this is going to be a week where Ford's actually the team to beat and is going to have an upper hand over Toyota and Chevrolet?
1: Well, I mean, the Fords inherently kind of have this, you know, I wouldn't call it a speed advantage, but I would say a different downforce set than Toyota or Chevrolet does. So they can kind of put themselves in a position to just overall have more speed. And I wouldn't be surprised if that's across the board, as you mentioned, Smoke, the same thing this time around. Fords will be much better this weekend in Atlanta than you've seen a lot this year, right? And I think RFK is among that mix. I think Chris Buescher has shown a willingness to be very decisive and very aggressive with his moves. Ryan Preece is in that category. And I would say Brad Keselowski has kind of been over the line sometimes at these, restrictor plate, as I would call it, but what do I call it, tapered spacer races now, is drafting races. I think that's a technical term for it now. Brad has been overly aggressive at these drafting races some in the last few years. So it'll be an interesting thing. I think, too, the lack of win and you're in for the playoffs, That kind of changes the game a little bit as well. You won't see maybe the dramatic moves you would see from a Brad Keselowski in the past. You'll see maybe more calculated moves, but it's going to take aggressiveness on Sunday night to win the race. And that's the one thing that stands out to me from how Chase Elliott was able to win last year, but what it takes to win at Atlanta for sure.
2: Marty, last thing I'll let you go, and partly because I'm going to be out on vacation next Friday, so I won't get a chance to talk to you about North Wilkesboro, but you just mentioned it. They're going back there for a points race this time. It is a bit of a home game for everybody here in the NASCAR community. It's just a really big deal. You know, NASCAR fans, I know I feel the same way. It's just awesome to see a points race going back there. I can't wait to watch it, but you know, your early thoughts on what that will all look like, especially in light of seeing the All-Star race there 2 years ago.
1: It's going to be massive, and I think it's going to feel bigger than the All-Star race. You know, the All-Star race, you know, you didn't quite to get to, you know, you don't get to see a full race kind of play out, KB, and you're going to get to see that for all the fans who are going to go to North Wilkesboro next Sunday night. I think it's going to be a special night. It's going to feel special because it's a return of a points race at North Wilkesboro, and I think the racing is going to be fantastic. I mean, I think NASCAR has taken some dramatic steps with this 750 horsepower package, the short track package, to make it better, and I think this will be by far the best racing that we've seen at North Wilkesboro, because it's been a work in progress to get to this point, to be honest, you know, because short track racing has kind of suffered the last couple of years. But I think the way that the steps NASCAR has taken, all the feedback the drivers have been giving on that package, I think it's really helped. And I think the racing is going to be phenomenal next Sunday night. I'm not sure how many tickets are left, but I would get one, because it's going to feel like a special event for points racing to come back to North Wilkesboro. I was there the last time a points race happened, very young in my career, and working for ESPN way back in the day. So, yeah, now it's going to be cool to have a points race back at North Wilkesboro. I think I would 100% want to be there in person if you don't already have tickets.
2: Well, I appreciate you as always, buddy. Enjoy Atlanta. Safe travels, and we'll talk to you in a couple of weeks.
1: All right, brother. Enjoy vacation.
2: Thank you, man. Marty Snyder, NBC Sports, Turner Amazon, NASCAR studio host, pit reporter, will be live from the track in Atlanta this weekend as a part of his 24 straight weekends of working. Now that this portion of the schedule is well upon us, he doesn't get really a break during this time of year.
0: Yeah, so Marcus Smith hasn't paid us, so we're not calling it Echo Park.
2: Yeah, that's right. What Smoke said. 704-570-9610. Hit us up on the FNZ text line. Right now we go to Smoke on the headlines.
0: All righty, Kyle. So, believe it or not, the World Cup is almost ending, which means we are nearing the return of Charlotte FC football. Their next home match is going to be on July 22nd, and we just got some big news earlier today. Joey Chestnut will be at Bank of America for Charlotte FC's next match on July 22nd, and it also is a big benefit to the fans, because with the game starting at 8:15, hot dogs will be $1. Beers, $5, and they are already teasing a very special halftime, according to the Charlotte FC Twitter account. So the king of hot dog eating himself is going to be here in a couple of weeks, and hot dogs only $1 at a sporting event, a professional sporting event.
2: Does that apply to him? You can't give him dollar dog discount. He can't have that.
0: No.
2: I mean, cool. I'm sure Joey's a nice guy. I'm revolted by his sport, but I'm sure Joey's a nice guy. So that's cool. I mean, that really is neat, though, for the fans. Dollar hot dogs and $5 beers.
0: Yeah, and speaking of the best in their sport, this is actually pretty shocking. Scottie Scheffler will miss the cut of the Scottish Open, which means it's the first time he's missed a cut in 78 events. Kyle, you have to go all the way back 1,428 days to the last time he missed a cut, which was the 2022 FedEx St. Jude Championship. And, wow, and to put it in perspective, 78 missed straight weeks events without a missed cut. The next closest, Matt Fitzpatrick, 28.
2: Hmm.
0: So, yeah.
2: 2022 was the last time he missed a cut, huh?
0: Mm-hmm. Nearly half a decade.
2: He's good at his job. Very good. We got some texts to respond to. We have Who Balled Out coming up. Blaine Mueller, summer league coach for the Hornets at 5 o'clock. The LaMelo trade is official, and we still have some Panthers to get into. A lot left in the show. 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
2: The draft board was calling the Hornets' name to take Steinbach. 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
8: 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Thomas, is that a flex or just another Tuesday?
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14: What's up? It's Walker Mail. Join Wes and Walker Monday from 12 to 3. We'll recap the Hornets 2 Summer League games over the weekend. How are we doing at point guard, folks? We'll get to it. 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
1: Kane got to the bottom. He's got a good run on him.
0: Side by side of the line. Catch it!
2: Back to Marsh running into the area. Middle pass toward Pepe L. Shot! He scores! A brace for Pepe L!
0: Got to get it in! 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
3: 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Smoke, what'd you bring for the people?
4: Nothing really good. Matt Olson balled out with a home run yesterday afternoon as the Braves beat the Pirates 10-5. I'm ticked off.
3: That's all you got?
4: Yeah, I'm ticked off.
3: No Austin Riley thoughts for the Braves fans out there?
4: No, hey, Drake Baldwin got two hits. Nice job. Three hits for Jarvis.
3: Braves fans hate Austin Riley right now. Have you seen this?
4: Yeah.
3: They despise the guy. Anyway, I'll go Liam McNeely, 28 points on 8 of 19 shooting, 7 of 8 from deep last night in the Hornets' first summer league game in Vegas. They beat the Magic 82-64. Is that right? No, I got that wrong. What was the final score? 86-74. Sorry, 86-74. Liam McNeely scoring 28 of their 86 points last night in the win. Great night for him. I know it's summer league, but his performance last night, as concerned as I am about the point guard position for this team, I think Liam McNeely can really help bolster this team shooting again offensively this year. Maybe that year in Greensboro really helped him out. You know, one offseason really, and now a strength and conditioning program at the NBA level, I think clearly has paid some dividends as well. We'll see about the time October rolls around, but the way Liam McNeely played last night, I think he can help this team a lot in 2026-27.
4: Yeah, and luckily the Hornets fans were able to see it if you didn't watch the game because they tweeted out the highlight videos of it on their Twitter account.
3: Oh. Well, let's get into it, why Smoke's upset right now. And I bet there are some people who might call in over this. The Hornets have posted a graphic. And it's a picture, two pictures of LaMelo. One of an action shot of him dribbling the ball. The other, this very sort of dramatic, heavily photoshopped, staring off into space, pondering, very pensive looking LaMelo. And all it says is, "Thank you, LaMelo." And the caption of the tweet reads, quote, "Forever grateful for the Melo era in Charlotte. Thank you at Melo D1P." End quote. That's it.
4: And here's the problem. They did the same thing for Josh Green. No offense. Josh, he's a nice guy. He actually did pretty well this past year. Josh Green should not be getting thank you messages.
3: Well, he can get a thank you message, but you probably shouldn't treat him the same way as LaMelo.
4: Where's my LaMelo video?
3: Well, I will say, maybe they're working on one. Maybe
4: you
3: that's
4: had 10 days.
3: Hold on.
4: You had 10 days.
3: Maybe it's coming. Now, you have made a good point during the breaks. I wish y'all could be here during the commercial break sometimes because my man Smoke is losing it over here. He said the Timberwolves have already put a video out for Naz Reid.
4: Where's 3 minutes. Of a Naz Reid video. They had that stuff out 20 minutes ago.
3: Now, you and I both know that when he comes here for the first time with Minnesota, he's going to get the tribute video. We know that, right?
4: Well, let us be in our feelings. Let us at least have a video now.
3: All right, hold on. Former Troy Baller just says they just dropped the video. 54 seconds ago, Smoke. You got your... Calm
4: thank
3: down.
4: Thank God. Jeez almighty. It took you long enough.
3: Bro, you got all worked up for nothing.
4: No, it took him damn near an hour to do it.
3: You had 10 days. No. Don't try to justify it. You were a little bit out in front of your skis there. They put the video out. Says, "Thank you, LaMelo, for all you've done for the Hornets in our community." It's a nice little compilation montage video of his dunks and his workouts and his interviews and everything else. So the video is out there now. There is a tribute video that's been posted on social media. I know you care deeply about this.
4: They just needed to do the bare minimum out there, and I was getting real ticked.
3: Okay.
4: That they had
3: You're gonna be all right.
4: A thank you letter for Josh and LaMelo. I'm like, really? So Josh is now the same caliber player as LaMelo?
3: Well, I was also laughing because under the original graphic, because like right now as the Hornets are tweeting this stuff out, their mentions are filling up with disgruntled Hornets fans reacting to the officiality of the trade, I guess. The very first response under that tweet is our guy Amit.
4: He says,
3: quote, "Rick Schnall's culture change cost us a 24-year-old box office must-see superstar. We go from Showtime and 31-9 with that starting unit to a boring-ass three-point shooting team," end quote. Amit was our first commenter under the Hornets post. So he's here, he's there, he's everywhere. He's upset. Others are too, though. And it's official, if you're just tuning in, LaMelo has been traded to Minnesota. And I had a bunch of texts coming in on this that you know, had come in during the Marty Snyder conversation a little bit earlier as we were talking about this initially. And there were a few that I wanted to get to as these are coming in. Bart from Charlotte said, what are your grades so far for Jeff Peterson? Tijon Salon, he gives me his grades. Tijon Salon, F. KJ Simpson, F. Con Knipple, A. Liam McNeely, A. Sion James, also known as Sion James, according to Stan Van Gundy. I gave him a C- for Sion James. He gave him an A for Ryan Kalkbrenner, A for Hannes Steinbach, and F for Christian Anderson. Bart, these feel, some of them, a little bit premature. We're giving an F for Christian Anderson based on one summer league game. You would have given Con Knipple an F a year ago.
4: Brandon Miller about a D+.
3: Like, I don't want to keep like banging people over the head with that because I don't know if Christian Anderson's going to work out. None of us do. But on one summer league game, one? Let's see how he plays the next three.
4: Especially after the last 2 years.
3: What if he hits six threes and scores 25 points in the next game? You got to upgrade it to a D+ at least? Like, let's just give it a minute, okay? Let's see. We have, there were more of these that came in. Pardon me. Hawaiian Ham saying, now that we officially have the trade exception, do you see a move coming this weekend? This weekend?
4: I mean, I wouldn't be shocked.
3: It could happen.
4: I think for a move to happen, the Miles trade has to become official too.
3: I would think so, yeah.
4: So I think
3: that's not, the trade exception's not contingent upon that.
4: Right, true. But I'm also of the belief that the trade exception won't be used until next June.
3: Yeah.
4: So
3: I could see it being used at the deadline. Because again, you're into the season, you know, teams have you know, their salary cap has shrunk as you're into the season, most teams anyway. So I could see it happening then to make a trade at the deadline if they are competitive enough. And look, maybe they will be. Like, it's just one example, but after the Hawks traded Trae Young, nobody saw them going on the tear that they went on post-Trae Young. So maybe the Hornets are, you know, pacing to be a 43-win team as the trade deadline approaches, and they see an opportunity to trade for a player that can help push them over the edge. Or maybe not. I don't know. But it's a good question, Hawaiian Ham. It's a good question. Mel from Charlotte says, watch the Hornets have 8 picks in the lottery and still miss out on the number 1 overall pick. Let's face it, the NBA hates us and will never let us experience joy. Are we back to that? Now, you're not wrong, but right now we're focusing on what Jeff Peterson's done. All right, we can only handle so many things at one time. Not the historic, you know, treatment of the NBA toward Charlotte. We got to focus on Jeff right now.
4: We save that for late April, early May.
3: Yeah?
4: Yeah.
3: Yeah, we'll save that for that. We'll save it for that. Let's see. Woody from Stanley, I think, is prognosticating that Brandon Miller will be traded when it's time to pay him too, just like everyone else. That's the more cynical perspective that we're getting from people. That, you know, they traded away LaMelo, they traded away Miles. You know, this new CBA in the second apron, teams aren't going to pay as many guys. You know, we're going to have to trade away Brandon a year from now as well. Let's just see how he plays. If Brandon plays like a true centerpiece, they're not going to trade him.
4: And I think they truly believe that.
3: Yeah, like if he plays 75 games this year, plays like a centerpiece, averages 24 points a game, and they're a good team, a pretty good to good team, I don't think they're moving off Brandon Miller. Like I do think I believe they probably still see, you know, Brandon Miller as potentially a cornerstone piece. But I think like a lot of us, as much as we like him, you got to stay healthy. You got to put on some weight. Handle's got to get a little bit better. Like overall durability has to improve. But there's still that core part of Brandon's game as a guy who's what, 6'8", 6'9", who can shoot it, who can defend. Like there's still a lot of potential there for Brandon Miller. So I don't think they've made up their minds on him at all. I really don't. All right, listen, we'll come back 5 o'clock hour. Blaine Mueller, Hornets assistant coach during the regular season, summer league coach in Vegas. He joins us live from Las Vegas on the other side. 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
6: 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Because we'll all see how these guys will end up working out. But like I said, you would think that LaMelo Ball, former All-Star, you would get something comparable in return. Maybe not in play style, but you would get a player that is, you know, of some type of ilk that you would be able to sell to the fans a little bit more because Naz Reid, he's a high-end role player.
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0: 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KB and Smoke with you on a Friday. Still a lot more to get to. My guy Greg did hit me up, and I'm going to plug it because I'm expected to, but hope you can tune in. He said, KB, are you back on ESPN Radio this weekend? I am, but you might have to stay up late if you want to tune in. If you're into it, I'm going to be on 10 p.m. to 1 a.m. tomorrow night, coast to coast on ESPN Radio. 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You staying up?
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0: Oh yeah, you Scotty Pharrell. Pharrell on the bench.
2: Pharrell on the bench. Beep it up, beep it boo. I can't do the thing like he does.
0: No, I know, but like we do need to come back to this because if I were to come up with some cool overnight radio nickname, like Nighthawk is taken, but like. There's just something about overnight radio where I feel like I need a pseudonym or I feel like I need like a cool nickname doing overnights. Maybe not. But we'll come up with something. We'll come back to it. Because right now we got to do some serious business. The Charlotte Hornets are 1-0 in the Summer League after a come-from-behind victory over the Orlando Magic last night in Las Vegas. And Hornets assistant coach but Summer League head coach Blaine Miller joins us live from Vegas following last night's win. Blaine, I appreciate you, man. How you doing? How's Vegas treating you?
3: I'm fantastic, Kyle. Thank you for having me on. It's hot. We just got out of practice and standing outside. And I may be up for your late night segment, but that's just because of the time zone change. I'd say if I was in Charlotte, I'd be fast asleep.
0: So. Okay. Well, if you are up, get my number from Brian Travis and shoot me a text, and I'll send you a shout out. All right?
3: I can do that. And I'm in on workshopping the late night call card as well.
0: That's awesome. All right, we'll think about that. We'll circle back to it. How do you, obviously a win's a good thing. You're there to defend your summer league crown. You're there to win. I know it's about development, but you want to win these games. A little bit of a slow, kind of choppy start last night to that game, but your guys rebounded. How'd you feel about the performance and, you know, what adjustments did you make?
3: Yeah, I mean, it was the first game. It was a funky start. Like, you know, summer league's always a little bit of a zoo, especially when you're in that side gym and come up. So I think our guys had like 3.5-4 minutes to actually like warm up and like touch a basketball, and it's just ushered onto the court and play, but that's how it goes. So for us, it's just kind of easing into the game. With the Magic team had, you know, relatively speaking, a little bit more experience and seniority, and so kind of getting our feet settled, you know, particularly on the offensive end, just to respond to their physicality and how they were defending us. And I did think for 4 quarters, we defended really well. The first quarter stuff was more our lack of physicality and force offensively that led to some turnovers and easy baskets for them. But, really, really tightened the grip in that second half. And I just thought our competitiveness went to another level in terms of how physical we were switching and how physical we were on the defensive glass and offensive glass that allowed us to get some second chance points, particularly with like that double big lineup with Han and Ryan in there together. And Liam was great. Like he kept us afloat. He was a steady presence on offense that allowed us to kind of take that time that we needed to get in the game. And you know, obviously, we talked about it today. Like we can't take 20 minutes going forward to find ourselves in the fight. We got to do it for 40.
0: Glad you brought up Liam. He came out with his hair on fire last night, 7 of 8 from deep. And it wasn't just the shooting, as you well know. Like, I thought he was aggressive on ball, moved well off the ball. It just looked like he was very much in control, very confident, both ends of the floor. You know, I'd referenced, I forget exactly which game it was, late last year in the regular season, he got called up for. And I thought immediately he looked like a more confident player then. Obviously, he got a lot of minutes in Greensboro, not so much with the big club. But, like, talk to me about that performance last night, the work that he's put in, and what kind of trajectory you think Liam McNeely is on, obviously, with his mindset on being a part of the rotation this season.
3: Yeah, I mean, like you said, came out with his hair on fire. But really, it was his poise. Like, you know, the rest of the group was getting manhandled a little bit, and like he was totally unbothered. He played at his pace, particularly in pick and roll and DHO, but his reads in terms of when he was spaced and finding windows and reading closeouts was great. But I attribute a lot. He's dedicated a lot of his off season to the weight room and just feeling much more kind of robust and strong and confident. And he's always had a natural ability to drive the ball and kind of get guys on his hip and use his body. And now he just has more of a body to do it with, where he's, you know, able to play in straight lines and deliver more contact. And that's helped improve his finishing. But for him at all three levels, and then offensively and then defensively, just he's such an elite leader. He's so vocal. He's smart. He's communicating with his teammates. He's recognizing patterns and coverage adjustments and what we need to do to fix it offensively or fix it defensively. And I think that's what where he really excels and kind of, you know, is a step above some guys across the league. He just has a natural leadership component and personality to him. And he's a junkie, so he loves the game. So he sees the game, he shares the game with his teammates. Whereas, you know, a guy like that's that competitive and that dedicated with his size and overall skill and humility to know that he's got to continue to work and continue to get better. I think the sky's the limit for him.
0: Blaine Miller, Hornets Summer League head coach, assistant coach. He's with us here on the FNZ hotline. So, Hannes Steinbeck, like he came off the bench last night. You know, I've been really high on the pick since you made it, and I'm a big fan of his game. Love his physicality. And boy, he caught some physicality last night, especially early on. Orlando seemed to me to get away with some misdemeanor level assault at time, but, you know, he kind of shook it off and ended up with 15 and 11. Obviously, the rebounding was on display, but made some really nice, you know, offensive plays as well. How NBA ready is Hannes Steinbeck already, and what did you think about his performance last night?
3: He was tremendous on both ends of the floor. I mean, obviously, you noted the offensive stuff. In terms of his skill, both in the paint and on the perimeter, it's a nice closeout read, you know, drives and get to the paint, finish through some traffic and zero step and reverse. But, you know, really what stood out to me the most, knowing that he had a pretty polished offensive game already, being able to finish with both hands and you know, great footwork and balance, you know, just from watching his film and at Washington and in his draft workout. But defensively, his ability to adjust and, you know, play the five, play the four, sometimes he's switching, sometimes he's in drop coverage, sometimes he's blitzing, and to do it at both spaces. And for us right now, it also positionally where he's playing also changes how we're guarding off ball screens with maintaining and switching. It has been incredibly impressive for a guy his age to step into this level of play and be able to do that, you know, really without any questions. He just kind of does it. You know, it's just an innate understanding for what's being asked of him in a certain situation and is able to go out and execute that coverage. I think it's been the thing that I've been most impressed with, some of that knowing that we were going to see some of the skill, the physicality in the paint, the ability to finish, and then particularly on the glass, like he's in it.
0: Blaine, I think he's still with us here. Blaine Miller, Hornets Summer League head coach, with us on the FNZ hotline. Oh, you dropped out on us there for a second. We thought we lost you, Blaine.
3: Oh, my fault.
0: No, it's all good. It's all good. You cut out there for a minute. What's that?
3: Where did you lose me? Well,
0: you were good. We lost you for about 5 seconds. You were heaping praise on Hannes and how NBA ready he is.
3: And then did I get to rebounding?
0: Yeah, I think you did, because the rebounding was pretty good last night.
3: The rebounding is incredible. He just has a great knack for the ball and being able to create leverage on the offensive glass and, you know, in terms of like getting his hands on guys and negating what, you know, might be an athleticism or length disadvantage. Like, he's able to negate that with just how physical he is and his timing and being able to read the ball off the rim. And then defensively does the same thing in terms of just creating leverage and holding guys off and tipping to himself, tipping it to teammates. But he's just got that skill is typically one that translates really well, regardless of what level you play in. If you know how to rebound, you can rebound. And he proved that yesterday with his double-double, and I think 7 defensively and 4 offensively, just getting it done on both ends.
0: All right, Christian Anderson, the other first-round pick. We had Grant McCasland on yesterday as head coach at Texas Tech, singing his praises, telling great stories. The kid can shoot. Obviously, you guys think very highly of him. He struggled a bit last night, 2 of 11 from the floor, 0 of 5 from 3. Thought he played some decent on-ball defense. You can tell me how you feel about it, but, you know, it's one summer league game. The internet tends to overreact to everything, so I would recommend not checking Hornets Twitter right now today. But, like, what did you say to Christian Anderson after his debut, and how do you get him going in game 2?
3: I think one, like you said, just how great he was defensively, buying into the game plan, executing the game plan. He's super competitive on that side of the ball, picking up full court, getting into ball handlers and pick and roll, understanding when we want to go under, when we're going to go over, where he's supposed to be in his shifts, And then he's an excellent rebounding guard. So, like, you know, another guy, great nose for the ball, instinctive, willing to hit guys, willing to come fly in, grab it himself. He had a couple rebounds where he got popped in the face and picked up some fouls, but, you know, really unafraid in that space. And the offensive comp, we know what he is as an offensive talent and his ability to both score and create off the dribble. You know, you mentioned the shooting. Like, I love early on, particularly, it's a couple of great open catch and shoot looks that went off the back iron that could have easily went down, and a couple later in the game where he's, you know, shooting and, you know, situational stuff where he kind of got to put it up in a 2-for-1 scenario, and it's a deep off the dribble three and good look, same thing, kind of long, but you know, I think he found a little bit of his rhythm there, just kind of in pick and roll, getting to some snakes and cutbacks and kind of getting to that pull up mid range, and the game it'll start slowing down for him real quick. He's too talented of an offensive player on that end. But as long as he's guarding, as long as he's defending, we know whether it's game 2, game 3, game 4, or next fall, at some point, like, it's going to click. And as long as he's doing what he needs to do defensively, he's going to be able to stay on the court because we know it's going to come around sooner rather than later.
0: Yeah, and listen, Blaine, the news just came down about an hour and 15 minutes ago that it's official that LaMelo, that trade is done. He's going to LaMelo. Going to Minnesota. It's not your job to answer for that. I get it. I'll talk to Jeff Peterson about that. I'll talk to Charles Lee about that. But just in terms of Christian and Kobe, maybe Trey Mann, you know, you're going to have a big change at point guard this year in this organization. How are you hoping to make up that production, and do you feel like you have the personnel to do that?
3: Yeah, I mean, it's obviously it's a big move. It's a big trade. It's not only that production, but, you know, the style of play. Well, you know, Lamelo's an incredibly talented player, and it's going to look different. But we feel really excited about the group we've got. You know, it's not one man's job to replace what Lamelo did for us. It's going to be that collective, and we feel like, especially, you know, with the acquisitions of Grayson and Nas and Kobe re-signing, like, you know, it's going to be the by committee in terms of that production. It's not going to be a one-man or just one piece of the puzzle just getting plugged back in. So,
0: yeah,
3: I'm really excited for everybody's whole group, for the whole group in terms of you know, top to bottom and the depth we have at every single position.
0: All right, last thing, I'll let you go. Let's get back to work here. Tijan Salon, is he where you'd hoped he would be in his development? Where do you feel like he is in that progression right now?
3: Yeah, I mean, he's simplifying his game. He's getting better with his reads. Defensively, he's made a huge jump, we feel, this offseason in terms of his ability to guard the ball and guard multiple positions and change coverages. And at his size, I mean, he's 6'10". He's got a huge wingspan. He's put on a great deal of good weight in terms of his muscles. And so for him, he's just such a versatile and athletic player. So seeing him in those spaces with closeout reads, with getting on transition, being able to guard 1-5, rebound on both ends. You know, we're pleased with where he's at. He's obviously still a really young guy. And not everybody's development is the same. I know everybody wants it, you know, especially with a 6th overall pick. You think it should be something, but, you know, everybody's development is different. Everybody's path is different. And for him, you know, I think he's really finding and carving out what his role needs to be at the NBA at this time in his career and buying into that and trying to excel in that space while he continues to progress in other areas and eventually his game will expand. But that kind of role definition, role acceptance, you know, using his gifts, using his skills and his shot, I think it's come an incredibly long way in terms of his ability to take and make catch and shoot threes. And that's only going to make the game easier in terms of you know, how guys close out to him and creating more space to drive, and that ability to drive in more space allows him to make simpler and thinner reads when he gets to the rim, whether it's finish or pass. So, you know, kind of holistically on both ends, we're happy with where he's at.
0: Well, hey, great work last night. You got a dub. You're right back at it tomorrow, and we are wishing you the best of luck, Blaine. I appreciate you, brother. Be well and go get him.
3: Thank you, guys. Appreciate it.
0: There you go. Blaine Miller, Hornets assistant coach, summer league head coach. They win last night. They beat Orlando. And tomorrow, they're back at it, 4 o'clock here on the East Coast. It is another game. This one's going to be on ESPN, by the way. So if you're not an Amazon Prime subscriber and you couldn't watch last night and you were irritated, because let's be honest, outside of some regular season baseball, there wasn't much on last night.
1: No World Cup games last night either, yeah.
0: Well, I know. But for a lot of people, they have completely checked out. Like, they're... I get it. You and I have the games on here. Like, I'll still stop and watch Mbappe. You know, obviously we had Messi and Egypt, Argentina-Egypt on the other day.
1: Erling Haaland.
0: I'm all about Erling Haaland, too, but, like, the U.S. is out. So, for a lot of people, they're done. Like, they're finished with it. So, yeah, last night on Prime Video. Tomorrow, 4 o'clock, ESPN, Hornets take on the Pelicans.
1: I'll need to win this game.
0: I know. Then Sunday on ESPN2, 5 o'clock against the Boston Celtics before they, I guess what, they wrap it... Is that right? They'll wrap it against the Bucks on Wednesday.
1: Well, that's when the regular, because no matter what, I think every team plays 6 games. Because
0: right.
1: You play 4 games, and then they assign the top like 4 teams to the playoffs.
0: Yep.
1: And then if you don't make the playoffs, you just play in 2 consolation prize games, essentially, just to make sure everyone gets to 6.
0: That's right. So there you go. Big thanks to Blaine Miller for joining us, 704-570-9610. Good stuff on the text line. It's funny. Somebody texted the show earlier to ask about this story. We have not talked about it yet, but Smoke brought it up to me before the show. Since we're on the subject of the NBA, this story out of San Antonio is kind of wild. Jacob Toby, the television play-by-play voice of the San Antonio Spurs, has reportedly been removed from his post because of an alleged affair with the sister of a Spurs player. Yes, you heard that correctly. The allegation of an affair surfaced earlier this week after an Instagram story on Toby's account posted, quote, "This is my girlfriend of 6 years, but I cheated on her with Lauren Waters. So feel free to continue following me if you really think I'm a good guy, because I'm not," end quote. Clearly, the now ex got a hold of his phone, his Instagram login, I have no idea. But apparently, again, Jacob Toby was cheating on his girlfriend with Lauren Waters, sister of a Spurs player. And the Spurs, I'm guessing because of the Instagram post, have fired him. Now, I'm not going to condone cheating on people. I don't think it's very nice at all. I think it's very inappropriate and very disrespectful. But I didn't know you could be fired for cheating on your girlfriend. I didn't know that was a fire. Now, again, like, these teams do have, you know, clauses about moral turpitude and, you know, conduct and things like that. I understand. And, hey, maybe having an affair with the sister of a player is not a great idea. I don't know how the player feels about it, but it's clearly a consensual relationship, because in the post that the now scorned ex-lover made on the Instagram account, there were those, what do you call those photos? The ones that come in threes in the photo booths? It doesn't matter. But when you know.
1: Oh, yeah.
0: Yeah, like they appear to be, you know, very coupley, even though it was a discreet affair, apparently. But, I mean, they fired this guy. Jacob Toby is out as the Spurs' lead play-by-play announcer because he cheated on his girlfriend with the sister of a Spurs player. How do we feel about that?
1: It's interesting that it happened to this team, of all teams, considering 15, 16 years ago, this was a big controversy for the Spurs with Tony Parker.
0: And Eva Longoria?
1: Yeah, right? Well, because Tony was, I think Tony had an affair with Britt Barry's wife or something like that.
0: I think that's right. We should probably look that up. But maybe. But don't worry, we'll look it up during the break. We'll just say allegedly for now.
1: Allegedly, yeah.
0: I don't know. Like,
1: and Tony Parker didn't get penalized, but then again, Tony Parker is a Hall of Famer.
0: Okay. I just wonder, again, is this fire worthy? Like, is this pink slip worthy? By the way, Lindy Waters is the player that we're talking about with the Spurs. Remember Lindy Waters? You forgot about Lindy Waters, right? What are you looking about? What are you looking at me like that for?
1: Lindy Waters?
0: You don't remember Lindy Waters? He played at Oklahoma State, man.
1: Oh, my God.
0: Do you not remember Lindy Waters?
1: No, I don't. Oh, my God.
0: Yeah.
1: It's funny because we mentioned his coach getting hired officially as Michigan State coach.
0: Yeah.
1: Jeez, that is wow.
0: So again, the Spurs play-by-play guy loses his job because he's having a consensual it's not marital. He's not married. But, like, he's having a discreet affair with Lindy Waters' sister, and the Spurs are like, nope, you're done.
1: Lindy's a free agent right now.
0: Really?
1: Yeah.
0: I don't know. Like,
1: he doesn't even have a team.
0: Jobby Joe just said, ask Diana Rossini if she thinks it's a fireable offense. Maybe a 704 number said he'd been warned before or had done some other things. Again, you're right. There are probably some elements to this story that I don't know.
1: By the way, I did look it up. It was Brent Berry's ex-wife.
0: Okay. Yeah, all right. So. But, like, to the best of my knowledge, Lauren Waters doesn't work for the Spurs.
1: Now the player doesn't even play for the Spurs as of this moment.
0: Right. I mean, I know Colin Cowherd was yesterday telling this guy to lawyer up You know, he was arguing what I mentioned a minute ago that, you know, since when is it illegal to cheat on your girlfriend? Or when is it fireworthy to cheat on your girlfriend? You're not even married. So, again, we wouldn't encourage that kind of behavior, but is that enough to fire the play-by-play voice of your team?
1: It's going to be interesting. I will say that. Just because the player's not on the team now. For what we know, this is very surface.
0: And it's also so awkward. You're not going to sue your way back into the job.
1: Right. No, because you don't want that job now because they just fired you. And then they probably don't want to bring you back because there's no coming back from it. But, you know, this could hurt him in his future, you know, negotiations to potentially be a play-by-play man elsewhere. Because let's face it, he had a job that one of only 30 men have, and that is being the voice of a team.
0: Right.
1: Radio voice, but
0: No, no, no, no. He's their TV play-by-play guy. Yeah, he's their TV guy.
1: Well, yeah, and then he's going to be what he just lost right now. And whether he's right or wrong, that's up to you. But this is a guy that just lost the opportunity to be calling basketball for potentially one of the best players in basketball history if he stays healthy.
0: That's true.
1: He's lost that now for the next 15 to 20 years.
0: Well, and is he unhireable now? I don't think so.
1: No.
0: I mean, Jex just said, is it really an affair if they're not married? I don't know. But, like, that's where, you know, does he lawyer up? Should he lawyer up? Because now does this prevent him from getting other jobs?
1: I think it will prevent him from getting other jobs.
0: And you know, other people have said, hey, you know, maybe there was something going on inside the building. Maybe he'd been warned. I don't know. But, you know, it's one of those stories, again, that, you know, has caught fire across the NBA because the voice of the Spurs has been fired for basically, you know, having an affair, sleeping with the sister of, I mean, I say a Spurs player, but, like, Lindy Waters ain't leading them to glory. So, I don't know. 704-570-9610. Hit us up. We'll come back. We'll take your phone calls. We'll take your text. Little Panthers talk coming your way as well. 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

0: Sports Radio, 92.7 WFNZ. KB and Smoke with you on a Friday. Hopefully the storms have rolled through and everybody's cleaning up at this point. And be safe out there just in case. It's summertime. There are lots of storms in the region, but the ones that came through earlier were pretty tough. So hit us up. Last chance to get a phone call in this week, 704-570-9610, if you want to get in and chat. Big thanks to Blaine Miller, Hornets Summer League coach, for joining us. They win last night. They look for win number two tomorrow against the Pelicans, 4 o'clock on ESPN, if you can tune in. You good? What's going on? You hate New Orleans. They got the Hornets for a while. There's nothing about this particular Pelican squad that you hate, right?
1: The Pelicans. I hate
0: them. I got it. Just that, right?
1: Yeah, they're lucky they're not the Heat.
0: Why?
1: Because I hate the Heat more.
0: Oh, well, in every other sense, they're not lucky they're not the Heat. Right? I guess from your perspective, yeah, they're lucky, but in every other way, they're not lucky that they're not the Heat. So real quick, I wanted to talk some Panthers for a couple of minutes here because it's still the offseason conjecture, you know, just talking season. People are writing articles and, you know, Cassidy Hill's got a new piece up on Panthers.com about John Mechie and Bryce Young and the impact of chemistry. You know, you and I were talking about wide receivers and Brad Idzik calling plays and who might stand to benefit the most from that in a conversation yesterday. And John Mechie came up toward the tail end of it, if I recall. You're nodding your head, so I am remembering this correctly. John Mechie came up toward the end of that conversation. I think we had a texter say that John Mechie was going to be the guy who benefits the most in the slot. Oh, yeah. He said, that's right. Said that John Mechie was going to be the starting slot wide receiver for the Panthers this year. And we kind of had to leave the conversation there. So Cassidy Hill again's got a piece up over at Panthers.com today about Bryce and John Mechie, their time at Alabama, chemistry, so on and so forth. You know, and there's quotes in here from Mechie, you know, saying, talking about how well he knows Bryce. Says, I know my boy, right? They're tight. They've been around each other for a long time. Talked about, Bryce did, how fortunate they were to be in the same area in the offseason when he ended up getting signed. They've been working together. I don't know, like, how seriously am I supposed to take? Because I am intrigued by this signing. And I, again, understand this guy's been through it, okay? John Mechie had a cancer diagnosis not long after he got to the NFL.
1: Yeah, and I think if
0: That's okay.
1: And I think if I remember correctly, the reason they caught that cancer diagnosis is because he got a serious injury in the national championship game.
0: Yeah. So, I mean, he hasn't really put up any numbers since he got to the NFL. That's the problem. That's the sticking point. Last year in Philadelphia, 4 catches for 18 yards. The season prior to that with the Jets, 29 catches for 256 and 2 touchdowns. You know, with the Texans in 2024, 24 catches, 254, 1 touchdown. Like, how much, like, with that being the established baseline for John Mechie, like, how crazy can we get here in terms of what kind of breakout season he could have? 450 yards, 4 touchdowns? Like, if you think this guy's going to contend for the starting slot job, it's got to be at least that, right? In this offense. Now, again, McMillan's going to eat up most of the targets. Coker's going to eat up most of the targets. I think Chris Brazel, so long as he's not a complete and utter disappointment in training camp and picks up on the offense pretty quickly, he's going to be heavily involved. So I just don't know how much to expect from John Mechie. I don't know that David Moore's going to make this roster, but would you bet against it right now, given his history with Dave Canales?
1: And given the history that he'll play special teams, too.
0: And he's a different wide receiver than John Mechie. I'm not saying they're the same. They do the same things. I'm just saying in terms of the overall bulk of targets, where Bryce goes with the football, how often. Like, I'm sure Bryce would love to see his buddy from Alabama eat and resurrect his career. I'm sure Bryce believes that

0: Bechy still has the speed and, you know, take the top off ability that can stress defenses and lead to big plays. Like, I'm sure Bryce still believes that to a certain extent. But I just found it interesting. Yesterday, we had a few people, that one guy in particular, like, hey, watch out for John Metchie. This is going to be the year that he's going to put it together. He's still only 25. You know, he runs a blazing fast 40. He knows Bryce. Now, again, I think it's great to have this kind of body in camp. And maybe I'm still a little bit on tilt from the way the wide receiver stuff worked out last year. You know, after all the talk of depth and you know, dynamic playmaking, all the things that you know about, Renfrow and Thielen and all that stuff. So, you know, I don't want to go too crazy in terms of making big predictions and prognostications for the Panthers wide receiver room. I'm intrigued by Metchie. But sitting here right now, 13 days out from the first practice and training camp, I don't know how good a chance he has to even make the roster.
1: Yeah, it's just one of those things where I think a lot of people are still hung up on what he did in college, and I get that. And look, he could still turn things around. He's still, you know, young into in his career, but this is now his fourth year, and he still has not had 1,000 yards receiving. And it's one of those situations where I'm like, all right, you already got – it'd be one thing if this team was still in the situation and that they were in 2024, where any idea is a good idea. Let's see if it's how it plays out and if it sticks. You're in 2026. You're not trying to compete for a playoff spot in a year in, year out basis. You're trying to repeat as division champs. It feels like the top four spots are already guaranteed. You know, Ted Aurora, Jalen Coker, Xavier Leggett, no matter how you feel about them, and Chris Brazel's a third round pick. That's going to be in. So essentially, you got about three, four guys battling for maybe two or three spots.
0: Yeah.
1: There's going to be an odd man out. David Moore kind of has, even though he's getting older and isn't really special, has the edge because of familiarity with the role. He knows what the coaches are expecting, and he can get the job done. You know, Jimmy Horn's been here. I know a lot of people have been talking about Jimmy Horn. You know, maybe he could have an advantage because he's already been here for a year. The coaches know him a little bit. I go back to what I said yesterday. The best way to use Metchie throughout this preseason is to use him to get some shine throughout the preseason, get him as much playing time as he wants, and then try to trade him for a team that needs a wide receiver. And then you can get a day three pick. I think that's going to be the best role to get him because, honestly, I don't know if he's going to make the roster based on how things are right now.
0: Oh, stop right there. All right, McMillan, Coker, Brazel, XL, David Moore, Bryson Tremaine, that's six. Jimmy Horn Jr., seven.
1: And Tremaine is a very good special teams player to boot.
0: Yeah. Blocks well.
1: Yeah.
0: Right. So they like him. Right. Kyle F. just told me on the text line, he said that Metchie, you know, he said they've taken a flyer on the guy, not much loss if he doesn't produce. Give him some preseason reps. We'll see what he can do. Mind Yours QC says Metchie gets cut. It's camp talk. That's all this is. Well, that's why I stopped smoke, because you can rattle off McMillan, Coker, Brazel, XL, David Moore, Bryson Tremaine, and then like Jimmy Horn Jr. If it came down to it, would you rather have Jimmy Horn Jr. on the roster or John Metchie on the roster, all things being equal? Does it matter to you? Does it make a difference to you?
1: Not really.
0: I mean, some people I'm sure will feel strongly about that, but you know, you get to that stage of the wide receiver room, assuming they're carrying seven guys into the season. Like, is that the battle we're watching? Because that could be the battle we're watching here. Because we talked about it yesterday. Jimmy Horn Jr., you know, showed some flashes last year. Not a big guy, though. And I don't know how much they trusted him. I'd have to go back and watch the tape to see how many, you know, just nine routes the dude ran. Like, I don't know how many times he ran it and plays just didn't develop. I don't even know how many times that happened.
1: I don't think they really did with him. I think they only did it really with Ted Aurora and Jalen. And even then, most of those nine routes came in the back end of the year. Because that was one of the main things we were talking about with some of the frustrations with the offense early on, is it felt like they were not really doing that many deep shots. And especially with Bryce Young's deep shot accuracy, it's like, hey, maybe you want to do some of these deep shots more moving forward as the season goes on, but they never really did that. So, and that's the thing, too, with John Metchie. You think, when people think of John Metchie, I think they think of him as a deep threat. He hasn't really been a deep threat in the NFL so far.
0: No.
1: So that's another, you know, knock against him, is he's not really the deep threat he was thought to be back in 2023.
0: Can he help you in the kick return game? I mean, he has occasionally, but he's not a return specialist.
1: And plus, I think Jimmy Horn would have a leg up on him on that one.
0: Yeah, I would think so. Yeah, I'd think so. Real quick on the text line, Cornelius Robb says he thinks Smoke is right. Mechie doesn't make the team. Tremaine would be more helpful because of special teams. I'll throw in blocking as well. He also said, remember when J.C. Horn said Renfro was unguardable? Dude, me and Smoke got into it yesterday over that very briefly because Smoke made a false accusation against me when he said, oh, you bought in hook, line, and sinker on that Renfro stuff last year. No, I didn't. And J.C. Horn was the one out there last year, among others, saying, you got to watch this Hunter Renfro dude. Man, nobody can cover him out there. Got everybody fired up. So, yeah, me and Smoke had a little shouting match over that yesterday.
1: Just every single year, there's one wide receiver that fans get attached to. And 99.99999% of the time, it doesn't work out.
0: Yeah.
1: How many years was it Drew Carter? I think of Kyaris Garrett back in 2016. I'll be honest, I fell victim to that.
0: We've all got a long list of guys that we fell in love with and didn't pan out.
1: I mean, I remember 10 years ago, it was Stephen Hill. Oh, you know, he didn't work out with the Jets, but he could work out here. Stephen Hill's one of the main talking points that felt like on WFNZ in July of 2014 and 2015. He's like, oh, it's going to work out this time, guys, I swear. It didn't work out in New York, but he's now out of New York. He's here. Didn't work out. People forget he got injured, a torn ACL, the same day Kelvin Benjamin did. So,
0: wow.
1: Yeah.
0: Okay.
1: But, yeah, there's been so many wide receivers that have come through this building, especially during training camp, where people are like, this is the next guy.
0: This is the guy. This is the dude.
1: And then they don't make the team.
0: Okay. Also, Cornelius Robb saying that Achan, formerly ETN, is better as a kick returner. I wonder about that because he's still RB3 on the team.
1: I think he's going to have a role for a while as an RB3 / special teams guy. I just don't know if you want him to be your main kick and punt returner, especially after what happened during the playoffs last year.
0: Yeah.
1: I think he whiffed during the Falcons game.
0: That sounds right.
1: He muffed the punt during the Falcons game. Luckily, it didn't hurt him because the Falcons didn't score a single point that game. But there were moments where Achane had his rookie moments as a punt and kick returner.
0: Yeah, you're right. Now the other thing I wanted to talk about real quick as Panthers related, we don't have a lot of time for this, but there's an article out of Yahoo Sports today by a guy named Preston Palm. Have we talked about this dude before? Maybe. Doesn't matter. He's talking about Monroe Freeling and references a guy named Christopher Knox from the Bleacher Report who wrote about the Panthers and projected Monroe Freeling, the first round pick, to be a swing tackle on this team this year. Projected him to be a swing tackle for Carolina. Which, I mean, let's be real, could absolutely be the case. Because I think Rashid Walker, it's always important to get off to a good start. All right. This team needs to run the ball. They need to protect Bryce. They need to get off to a good start. So unless Monroe Freeling just has an incredible training camp, I do believe it's an uphill battle for him to supplant or displace Rashid Walker. So Christopher Knox writes that he projects Monroe Freeling to be a swing tackle this year. But he also goes on to write that it's not a guarantee by any stretch that Monroe Freeling is the left tackle of the future for this team. And he goes on to say that, you know, Ekwonu's probably not going to play this year. But if he resigns and comes back healthy, that Freeling could face stiffer competition at left tackle. If you had to bet right now, because, I mean, we know this team better than the national guys do. That's the case in every market. It's just the truth. I some of this stuff hasn't really crossed my mind, if I'm being honest. Like, could Freeling end up on the right side at some point? Yeah, I guess he could. It's definitely possible. But I feel like they drafted him because he has the prototypical left tackle traits.
1: And he almost exclusively played left tackle when he was at Georgia.
0: He did play some right tackle, but he was a left tackle in Athens.
1: Yeah.
0: And I believe that's what they drafted him to be. So I thought it was an interesting characterization of, hey, he projects as a swing tackle this year, which, all right, got it. Rashid Walker starts, plays well. Maybe Moten gets nicked up in week 3 or 4. You got to put Freeling there. Cool. I think he can do it. I think he can play the position. But do I think the organization wants Monroe Freeling? do I think they're projecting Freeling to be their right tackle 3 years from now?
1: No.
0: I do not.
1: No.
0: I don't think that's their plan for him. So I don't know where this guy's coming from. This year, swing tackle? Yeah, makes some sense. Could make a lot of sense. 3 years from now, I don't think they're projecting Icky to be their left tackle in 3 years.
1: I think their next right tackle is going to be in the draft next year.
0: Next year?
1: Yes.
0: First round?
1: I didn't say first round.
0: I'm just asking. I asked the question.
1: But I think at least within the first 2 days.
0: Okay.
1: I feel pretty safe within the next year or two. Because remember, in 2025, or was it 2024? I forget which year it was, when Kelvin Banks was an option. A lot of people were linking Kelvin Banks as a potential Taylor Moten replacement.
0: Yeah.
1: So, and I think Taylor Moten's contract right now runs through 2027. So I feel like it might be one of those things where they draft a high pick, depending on how things go, on a right tackle of the future, have him sit like Taylor Moten did when he was here in 2017, and then get him ready for 2028.
0: Okay.
1: So.
0: All right. By the way, I think Preston Palm might be the guy we accused of being a fake person weeks ago. We had to look him up on LinkedIn, remember, to see if he was real. We thought it was an AI article because it was such a badly written article about the wide receivers that didn't even include a mention of Xavier Leggett or David Moore. I think that's the...
1: That might have been when I was on the beach, honestly.
0: Yeah. You were okay. That might be right.
1: Because I don't remember Preston. I've never heard the name Preston.
0: Yeah,
1: Paul.
0: That might have been me and Flounder. You're right about that. All right, Smoke, let's go to you on the headlines.
1: Luckily for Preston, even if he's real, he does have the future in the palm of his hands. Anyway, this happened earlier today, and I was talking to you about it during the break, but Dan Patrick is currently doing his show out at Lake Tahoe for the celebrity golf tournament that they have there every single year. And there was a little bit of a controversial situation, as he made it known that they were supposed to have Kathy Engelbert, the commissioner of the WNBA, on for an interview, when he made it known that apparently Kathy Engelbert skipped the interview, and he called Kathy out for not being a true leader of the WNBA and skipping out an interview during a time where there's been a lot of controversy within the league. Kyle, what have you made of...
0: I don't care about anything you're saying right now. Real quick, Shams Charania just reported that Bam Adebayo and Tyler Hero got into a fight in Vegas. And Adebayo punched Hero.
1: Uh-oh.
0: Yeah. Is that right?
1: TMZ's also on this.
0: Wow. Occurred at a practice court in a Vegas hotel this morning. Adebayo approached Hero about comments that the guard made critiquing the center on social media. But according to reports, Bam Adebayo, Tyler Hero got into a physical altercation. Sounds like Bam Adebayo punched Tyler Hero in Vegas this morning.
1: We also got another one.
0: What's that?
1: I just now saw this. TMZ says Miles Bridges ex-accused of assaulting NBA star. So.
0: What?
1: Yeah, apparently this happened during the... I'm just now...
0: Why is all of this breaking as we wrap up the show?
1: Oh, it's Michelle that's facing a misdemeanor charge.
0: That's what it sounded like when you told me.
1: Yeah, for allegedly throwing water on Miles during a custody exchange.
0: Oh. Boy, things are getting spicy at the end of the week. All right, we'll come back and Pops is going to join us. Randy has got his Friday Five to wrap up the week. 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
3: LaMelo, for all of his faults, did get people in seats. 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
22: What's up? It's Walker Mail. Join Wes and Walker Monday from 12 to 3. We'll recap the Hornets' two Summer League games over the weekend. How are we doing at point guard, folks? 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

0: one final time on a Friday. 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News is breaking late out of Vegas that Bam Adebayo has punched Tyler Hero in the face. Apparently, Miles Bridges had water thrown in his face by his ex, and TMZ's all over that one. We'll have a lot to talk about come Monday, I'm sure. But right now, it's time for the Friday Five with my dad. Pops is back. Randy's with us on the FNZ hotline to wrap up the week with some picks and one big take. Dad, what's going on? How are you?
1: I'm good. How are you? Just a quick thing. I saw at the concert down there Wednesday night that the group Shinedown had performed Simple Man live more than Lynyrd Skynyrd in all these years.
0: Wow. That's upsetting. I don't care to hear that. All right. Well, did you have a good time? Doobie Brothers, Carlos Santana, what'd you think?
1: Oh, it was great. Place was packed. It was great.
0: Awesome. All right. Well, let's. I got short time then. Let's get to these picks. What do you have for the weekend?
1: All right. I got two Chevrolets finishing 1-2 in Atlanta. And, of course, I'm going to be a homer, and Chase is going to pull out another win. And I think he's going to edge out Ross Chastain. I think that guy's going to have a really good run down in Atlanta this weekend.
0: All right. He went Chase and Chastain 1-2. I think the betting favorites are Ryan Blaney and Logano. Right, Smoke? Pretty sure.
2: Yes, that's what you said last hour.
0: Yeah.
2: Changed. So.
0: How do you feel? Who's your pick?
2: I got Chris Buescher.
0: Ooh.
2: Winning it.
0: All right. There you go. All right. So we got the race picks in for Atlanta. What else you got?
1: All right. In baseball, I got the Nationals beating the Yankees tonight 9-8. Washington can put some runs on the board. I got the Braves and Chris Sale beating St. Louis 6-2.
0: Okay.
1: And I got the Red Sox if they made it.
0: They made it. We found out.
1: Okay. All right. I got Red Sox beating the Mets 4-3. Sonny Gray's been pitching really good. Had a no-hitter going the other day and lost it, I think, in the ninth. And my big take, try to be quick. Justin Verlander announced that this would be his last season. I kind of got sour on him when he played for the Astros during all that cheating scandal, but dude played, he went to Old Dominion College here in Virginia. And, you know, he suffered through some rough seasons with Detroit starting out, but ended up a three-time Cy Young winner, two-time World Series champ. And I think he's sitting right now on 267 wins. And he can still pitch if he's healthy. And to top it all off, he married Kate Upton. So these guys had a pretty good career.
0: Yeah, I don't know. You might have missed it. We talked about that. Was that 2 days ago, Smoke? I think 2 days ago. He's eighth all time in strikeouts. If he were to get back out there and pitch a little bit more this year, he's 20 away from passing Don Sutton for seventh all time on the strikeout list. Where do you place him all time? Top 20? Where is Justin Verlander among the all time great pitchers?
1: Well, I'd say he's in the top 20. I don't know that I could rank him much higher than maybe even 15. You know, I saw a debate whether he was better than Kershaw, and the census was that Kershaw in his peak was better, but Verlander, you know, put up more years. Of course, Verlander's pitched, I think this is right, his 21st year.
0: Yep.
1: So I don't know. I can't put him ahead of Clayton, and I'm a Dodger man, but Clayton Kershaw for 6-7 years was probably the best pitcher in baseball during that period of time.
0: Okay. All right, well, we had a texter, Brown Mamba, said, Randy's about to feed my family with these picks. Let's go. So give me the picks one more time for the weekend.
1: All right, I got Chase edging out Chastain. I got the Nationals beating the Yankees 9-8. I got the Braves beating St. Louis 6-2, and the Red Sox edging the Mets 4-3. Sonny Gray against the McLean kid from the Mets.
0: All right, we appreciate it. We'll do it again next week. We'll talk to you soon.
1: Okay. See you tomorrow.
0: Sounds good. Dad with us on the FNZ hotline, 704-570-9610. I should have asked him. Antoine the mailman says, how does your dad feel about managers pulling starters when they have perfect games going? We didn't have enough time for that question. He'd have gone for 8 minutes straight. I wouldn't have had to say anything.
2: I was going to say, that sounds actually pretty conservative with how much. Well, actually, that's Leah. That would go about 20 minutes.
0: Yeah. Sorry, Wolfpack James says, can you imagine being as accomplished as Verlander and the first thing everyone thinks about when they think of you is how hot your wife is? Yeah, I mean, that's the ultimate. You've won in life. That's a good thing, I think. You could be one of the greatest pitchers of all time. And everybody says, look at how he married. Right? Justin Verlander is a Hall of Famer in many, many ways. All right, get us wherever you get your podcasts, Apple, Spotify, Google, search The Kyle Bailey Show, download and subscribe. 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
2: Tip my cap to Bam Adebayo, man. It's almost impossible to hate that man. I just wish he didn't play for the Heat.
0: Yeah. I'm going to tip my cap to Christian Anderson. Go bounce back tomorrow, young fella. Go bounce back so we have positive things to say on Monday. We'll talk to you then. For Smoke, I'm KB, Sports Radio, 92.7 WFNZ.
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4: Mac and Bone, they go together like this.
5: Jeff Peterson is not being fooled by what they did last year. I think they were ahead of schedule. Jeff Peterson's not playing the now game like the previous regime, Mac. Previous regimes tried to do so often. Of, oh, look, I think we can get back to the play-in. Let's go add this piece and bring it all back and maybe add some more. And go draft a Big Ten center, blah, blah, blah, and see what we can do. This regime said, yeah, we had a great year, but that's not good enough. That's not where we want to be ultimately. We don't want to be in the play-in. We don't want to be just in a series. We want to be factors. So Jeff Peterson saying, you know, this is great. We have more aspirations than just what we did last year. So he wasn't content on what they did. And there's something to be said for that, Jeff.
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7: 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Teammates love him. He's hilarious. He's fun. He's a good kid. 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
8: Mm-hmm.
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5: We're going to do some college football bold predictions here. Make them bold. The bolder, the better. We don't bring that weak bleep up in here, do we, Fitty? We don't come in here with obvious stuff. We don't come in here. If you bring the weak, get that bleep out of here, right?
2: I like that.
5: I'll go first, right? Arch Manning wins the Heisman Trophy.
2: Okay.
5: Is that weak? Is that too weak?
2: No, I don't think so. I know he's going to be one of the betting favorites.
5: I think two of the finalists will be, you know, it's a heavy quarterback award. So I'm looking at teams I think are going to be there. So I think that Arch Manning, CJ Carr, and someone from Miami will be there, whether it's Mensa, maybe it's Malachi Toney. You've got Fletcher there. I think that those will be three reps. It'll be Arch Manning, CJ Carr, probably Mensa. But Malachi Toney's also another guy here. Could have a fabulous year as a playmaker for Miami.
2: You're not wrong about that. Okay. I had a Heisman one, too, so okay. I guess I'll deliver mine here. But mine
5: Billy also, Edwards.
2: God, I wish. Mine's all-encompassing, though.
5: Oh.
2: Notre Dame sweeps the Heisman Trophy and the CFP. I think Carr wins the Heisman Trophy. I just mentioned how I want Marcus Freeman to have a chance to win a national championship before he goes off to the NFL, because I think it's only a matter of time. Notre Dame's not going to start the season preseason number one. They might not even be the number one seed when we get to Selection Sunday, Bone. I do think, though, the Fighting Irish get their first Heisman Trophy winner since the 80s. They get their first national championship since the 80s.
5: I have them getting there. I think Mac may have something similar. This could be an all-time disastrous show the graphic situation here. He hasn't made his picks, but he's alluded to this. I think Miami wins a national championship. I think, put those U's up. See right there? Put that U up right there. I think we're going to get Miami winning the national title, and I think we're going to get Michael Irvin barking like a dog for about 6 weeks. So, I don't know. It just feels like the way the sport is going right now, there's not an SEC team that I think is in the... Yes, Georgia's going to be there. Texas is there. There's a number of teams, but this isn't the Alabama years. This isn't like that where I say, oh, Notre Dame, Miami can't overcome that. The Big Ten teams, Ohio State, they're great. Oregon's good, but I think the parity's there now for Miami and Notre Dame to jump back toward the top.
2: Very well could be the national title game, Bone, between our first two bold predictions. I picked Notre Dame to win it. You picked Miami to win it. That could be the national title game when we get to it. When is it, like January 26th or whatever it is this year?
5: Yeah.
2: Because we take so long now to determine a college football national champion.
5: I wanted to say that Virginia Tech will make the college football playoff in year one under James Franklin. I think the schedule's good for a while, but end of October on, it's at Clemson, at SMU, at Miami in Virginia. I don't think they're going to be able to navigate enough there. I think they'll be better maybe next year. I think they're going to have a good start to the year, but I think ultimately that schedule is too hard. So I'm removing a boldy from the equation. But I have another one for you, Fitty. End of the year, Dabo Sweeney resigns. and joins College Game Day.
13: Dabo.
5: And replaces Nick Saban, who takes a role as the commissioner of college football.
14: Oh, okay.
5: He takes the coaching role on the show.
14: Yep.
5: Nick Saban goes and does other stuff that he wants to do in the sport. Dabo takes that Corso-like role, and who I think will be great at it. And I think Nick Saban eventually wants to do more other stuff. How about that?
14: I think both are actually a natural fit. I think Dabo would be great on television. He's got the charm. He's got the charisma. I think he'd make that transition as kind of seamlessly as Nick Saban would. I also think Nick Saban has bigger aspirations. I do think he cares.
5: There's more that he can do. I think he's going to feel that way.
14: And I think he cares about college football and the direction that the sport was going. Tell me if this applies for the bold, and if not, get that weak bleep out of here. ACC, multi-bid league, and the college football playoff. I think we send at least two schools to the CFP this year.
5: So Miami and who's the other one?
14: I think I'm buying the stock and the hype around SMU. I think I'm in on Rhett Lashley and the Mustangs coming out of Dallas. I've mentioned that I think Clemson could win 10 games this year, but I don't think Clemson makes the ACC title game. I think it'll be Miami. I think it'll be SMU. I think Miami wins the league, obviously. But I do think SMU gets to the playoff for a second time in 3 years, and the league is a multi-bid league again.
5: Another team that a bowl prediction came in on is Louisville. A texter says Louisville will beat Ole Miss week one. You know, of all these games we're talking about, that's kind of gone under the radar, that Louisville plays Ole Miss in Nashville to open the season. We haven't really mentioned that in the list of games. That could be a hell of a football game, and if the ACC can get that one, that would be a huge start to the non-conference for them, because can't see Clemson going down to that Death Valley and winning week one. But if Louisville can get on the board for the ACC, that would be pretty huge.
14: That game, as we're getting closer and closer to the season, right, does look a lot more appealing.
5: Yep.
14: In a week one that isn't as loaded as we've seen in previous years, it feels like week two has kind of reemerged as the premier week early on in the year with all the big-time matchups. I do think that one has flown under the radar. It wouldn't surprise me. I know Pete Golding was able to galvanize that locker room last year. It's easy to do that when your head coach walks out on you. And I know they got Trinidad Chambliss back, a legitimate Heisman Trophy contender. You got Kewon Lacy back in that backfield, one of the best 1-2 punches in the SEC. I do have questions, though, long-term about Pete Golding moving forward. We know Louisville under Brohm, what that quarterback position is going to look like, even with all the turnover. If they were to beat the Rebels, I wouldn't be surprised.
5: 704-570-9610, the Affordable Siding and Windows text line, your hometown home improvement experts. We may have crossed the bold line here, Fitty, right? Sometimes you can go too far.
14: Ask Willie P.
5: 704 number says...
14: Really?
5: FSU will win the ACC. I don't even, we've now crossed lines. We can't come back. I mean, we've now gone way too far for this.
14: There's a greater chance that Mike Norvell is fired in September than there is that the Noles win the ACC, which tells you the fall from grace that program has experienced. But he should have been fired last year. He didn't get fired because... somehow in 2026, it's not somehow with all this.
5: That's the next.
14: That program's broke.
5: That's the next big job opening. That's going to be.
14: And you know what really sucks? Is I don't think Deion has done enough for that even to be an option. Like, I thought when Deion got to Colorado, right? And they started 3-0, I thought, oh, this is going to work. He's going to hit. Norvell's going to flop. And we're going to get Deion, primetime, and his alma mater. And I don't even think that's on the table. Like, I think there's a better chance that they would maybe try to bring someone out of retirement. Like, Urban Meyer's always been floated as a potential name. Would maybe go back for a short stint there.
5: I know who I want to see coach them down there. He lives in Tampa.
14: Hey, Don Gritman.
5: Come on, man. They got Renegade Man. They got Chief Areola. Not Areola. They got Chief Osceola Man down there. They ride the horse in there, man. They throw the spear on the ground, man. You're telling me that I can't coach Florida State? Man, come on, man. I would love to see that turned into Sammy Davis Jr. all of a sudden. I would love to see John Gruden coaching again, and I think Florida State's a great spot. I got a bold one that's more likely than the Florida State one. Ready for this one? Bill Belichick resigns at North Carolina.
14: Oh, God.
5: But, Jordan says you still got to work. And Belichick becomes a Walmart greeter like old people do. What do you think about that? Jordan says you gotta support the family here. And she has him working at a Walmart.
14: Was the Walmart dig planned? What? About him going from Carolina to Walmart?
5: No, I was just trying to think. I was trying to think of a job where old people go and, you know, they hang out and they work.
14: You just said Hardee's. A bunch of old people work at Hardee's.
5: Is that true? Is that fact?
14: It used to be back when their biscuits were good.
5: I had no idea that was a thing. Yeah, just thinking on Walmart. I mean, it came across as a dig at UNC. But no, I just meant that. Can Belichick not work somewhere after he's done? He's got to work somewhere.
14: I kind of want him back in TV because, you know what? I thought he was really damn good at that. I actually enjoyed Belichick on the tube. I got to tell you, Bone, I don't think he's going anywhere. It's a bold prediction. They're committed to him.
5: Well, can he still drive, or did she take the keys from him?
14: I don't know. I don't want to think about her. They've been really quiet here recently. here's a bold prediction. You mentioned that you thought the Florida State job is the next big job.
5: Well, another big job that'll
14: come open.
5: Yeah.
14: I don't think Bama is a playoff team this year. I think Kalen DeBoer, and I know he just got a new contract. I think Kalen DeBoer in Alabama, I think they part ways at the end of the season.
5: Really?
14: I think DeBoer is more of a Big Ten style, West Coast style coach, and you have to say West Coast Big Ten because there are now West Coast schools in the Big Ten. I don't think he's a fit at Bama. They shouldn't have made the playoff last year after the way they looked in the SEC title game. I think he's gone because I don't know how long Kyle Whittingham's going to stay in Ann Arbor. I could see him parting ways, resetting, and positioning himself to get the Michigan gig when it comes open in a minimum of 2 to 3 years.
5: It's prominent in name. I think it's one of the toughest jobs in America these days. You know what other jobs could pop open also, by the way? You know, they didn't give me enough time here. I mean, I went seven. They've gone 7-6 back-to-back years, which is better than they did before. However, I mean, there's a high standard there, even though it's hard to meet it. I don't know. Matt Rhule could be one. We'll see about that eventually. I don't know. I don't know about him in Nebraska.
14: Am I the only Panther fan that finds himself rooting for Matt Rhule? It's just because, yes. Bone, in my lifetime, like, I became a college football fan starting in 2007. By that point in time, Nebraska's glory era, their glory days were behind them. I want to see Tom Osborne level Nebraska. I want to see Nebraska as a national title contender again. So I have found myself rooting for these guys that have gone there because I've been told about how great it was when they were a factor in the sport. They haven't been a factor in the sport for the majority of my lifetime. I know we don't like him here in Carolina.
5: And mine.
14: But
5: no, they were good when I was younger.
14: I'm not against him returning Big Red back into a power.
5: If you had to pick, who do you have more faith in? Who would you put more stock in? Nebraska becoming a football power again, or Indiana a basketball power? Because they have similar rides. They're prominent. They won championships. They are so huge in their areas. And the way times have changed, those programs have sort of just flatlined to where they're now average or below average at times.
14: I'm waving to Willie P, who's back on TV doing some great work for Queen City News. I don't know what exactly he's wearing underneath his sport jacket today. I still think I go Indiana.
5: Looks like Mark Summers from Double Dare.
14: It's always an adventure seeing Willie's outfits on television.
13: Yeah.
14: I think I go Indiana.
13: He's kind of like our P.K. Subban.
14: Yeah, it's a fair point. I think I go Indiana just because, Bone, they're still throwing money at it. Like some programs will only throw money for so long, and then when it doesn't work, they just quit. Indiana's still throwing money, and they actually stand to benefit basketball-wise off their football success. It might be another head coaching cycle away because I don't know if their current guy is the guy to get Indiana back. But I still think I would probably lean Indiana.
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0: 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The number is 704-570-9610, 704-570-9610. Feel free to ask any questions you have, people, okay? If you follow us on Lockdown Hornets, you know that summer is for feelings and preseason is for reason. So you guys can just go crazy with whatever your summer feelings are. If Sion James is the worst point guard you've ever seen, that's okay. That's what summertime is for. If you feel like Christian Anderson is the worst thing you've ever seen, that's all right. Let it all out. If you feel like Hannes Steinbach is the next Charles Barkley, the next round mound of rebound, let us know on the text line. Again, 704-570-9610. Panther Bo already writing in about Tijon Salon. Cut him saloon. Panther Bo. Cut him. Jeff Peterson should apologize for passing on a two-time Naismith Player of the Year. There's Purdue Bo really stepping up to the plate saying we should have drafted Zach Edey.
1: Of course.
0: Which would have been a better draft pick, but he just doesn't play all that much. But he is a very good basketball player when he is out there on the court. So Purdue Bo actually making an appearance. Carolina Gator writing in about the Rookie of the Year possibility for Hannes Steinbach, which, yes, baby, let's just go all the way on the Steinbach hype. I am here. I'm not here to suppress those feelings. Yeah, no, Rookie of the Year is going to be AJ DeBanso or Darren Peterson. That was a fun game last night, though. I think that's fine from Carolina Gator. I think that makes a lot of sense. Herman Photography writing it about Tijon. He's a 3-and-D power forward slash center, and I think we can get to the front court of all of this. I do want to discuss Liam McNeely a little bit more before we get to Sion and before we get to Tijon Salon. Because Liam McNeely, he was good in the kind of way that looks sustainable. He was good in the kind of way that looks comfortable and in control. Liam McNeely hit 7 threes last night. He was 7 of 8 from deep. If Liam actually just goes, I would say, 2 of 8, if Liam goes 3 of 8 from deep, I still feel very good about what he did last night. Here we are asking about Sion James and Christian Anderson, their ability to handle the rock, and that's what we were watching for coming into this game. Who is going to be the facilitator? Who's going to be the security blanket in a half-court setting when things start to break down? Liam McNeely's actually just shooting up a flare over there on the wing saying, actually, guys, I got it. Just pay attention to me. I'll go ahead and take care of the rock. Off of the dribble, in traffic, ball fakes, finishing at the cup. Also, just creating for others. Great pass to Ryan Kalkbrenner on a drive where Kalkbrenner actually ended up with the slam. Whoo, buddy. Liam McNeely was awesome. And again, I do want to separate this from his ability to hit shots. Because if the only way that you evaluate how a guy plays in summer league is by the amount of shots that he hits or the amount of three-pointers that he hits, I'm just not as worried about it. You love for these guys to shoot at a high clip for sure. I'm glad that he was 7 of 8. That was awesome. The shot looked clean, by the way. Quick trigger. Great form. He's always been a good shooter once he's been healthy and got enough reps. Remember, he got hurt at UConn. Had mono. Didn't want that to get out. Remember, we asked him about it here on Wes and Walker.
1: Yeah, that was
0: awkward. He didn't like it. It was a little awkward, and we moved off. Okay, Liam, I'm not trying to get you in trouble, so fair enough, but we know about that being reported. Also had the ankle injury, and so he didn't really have the longest offseason to rehabilitate, get better, and go at Summer League last year full steam ahead. But remember, even in the first Summer League game last season, he looked good with the ball in his hands. It just looks like a guy that can do stuff. And the more guys that you have on your basketball team that can do a bunch of stuff with the basketball, it makes you that much more dangerous. And that's what looks sustainable to me. So the question becomes, are you going to have your side developmental project with Liam McNeely over here while it's winning time over here? Maybe you just combine both of those concepts. And the new question being, is Liam McNeely just going to be a rotation player for a team looking to make the playoffs this season?
1: If he's going to shoot the way that he shot last night, then there's no question he's going to be. It's going to be hard to keep a guy like that off the floor because we've talked about one of the things that it's very obvious that they are looking to do this offseason is to bring in guys that can shoot the ball from the outside because that is ultimately what analytics are telling them is the most successful shot on the court. It leads to the most wins, and so they are clearly building towards that. We've heard some rumors that they possibly are going to not hold on to Royce O'Neal. That's going to be someone that they flip. We've heard the same things about Dorian Finney-Smith. So if that's the case, then yeah, you did acquire some guys that can shoot the ball from the outside. Grayson Allen, one of them, but that's there's certainly still going to be a need, it feels like, on the roster for guys that can just shoot it from the outside. And so I think that's where Liam McNeely fits. Now, last night, you saw that he's capable of scoring at just about every level. I like the way that he was able to get to the foul line. Just aggressive. Great job of drawing those fouls, getting to the foul line, something that this team doesn't do a great job of. Now, you can talk about the officiating and everything like that.
0: It was, and let's just go ahead and sit there for 5 seconds. Absolutely atrocious. We were playing football last night is what was happening.
1: Yeah.
0: Go ahead.
1: Yeah.
0: It was hilariously bad, and I'm not really all that been out of shape for it because it's summer league. I guess who cares? But, oh my God, I made the joke on Lockdown Hornets that it feels like they didn't want to blow the whistle because they were so hungover hanging out in Las Vegas that the shrill of the whistle was going to give them a migraine. And so they decided, let's actually just allow them to tackle everybody at the point of attack.
1: Plus, who was our guy for the Magic that had a big night? Noah Pinder?
0: Big foul night.
1: I mean, he would have had at least 10, 15 fouls. I mean, the dude, every time he went up, he was committing a foul. So regardless, I thought that Liam looked really good at just breaking defenders down, making the shots that he needed to make. And I'm going to tell you, I brought up Grayson Allen. I think that's a guy he can really learn from on this roster, man. And I think that goes a long way, having somebody like that. And I get it. The jokes are going to come in about tripping and all that. I'm all for those jokes. But the thing is that this is a guy that's been in the NBA for a while, has stuck around for a while, was in a kind of a similar situation to Liam coming out of college, where, you know, the area that he was drafted, everything like that. So I think he could really serve to learn from a guy like Grayson Allen, to have that type of mentor there, and could be a part of the rotation, end of the rotation, but part of the rotation this year.
0: Liam McNeely is 20 years old. He was extremely talented going to UConn. We already broke down the injury, and I think it was either pneumonia or mono, but he had something, he had an illness, and that hurt him in his rehabilitation. Last year, he showed you a lot in that first summer league game, got banged up, didn't see a whole lot from him after that. This year, he played well in Greensboro, didn't see a whole lot of time with the Hornets, but did play a lot in Greensboro, and he at least did see some, just didn't seem ready for what was asked of him. If you lose LaMelo and you still prioritize your superpower being ball movement, being dangerous off the bounce, Liam McNeely can help you with that based on what we saw last night. I go back and watch him be in total control with the basketball in his hands and get really wherever he wanted. And when he was up there on the 3-point line, he knocked the shots down. You mentioned analytics. I don't want to get lost in this conversation because that takes people for a ride for the next three, four years, to be honest. But when we discuss the 3-point shot being the most important shot in basketball, yeah, it's really important because of the percentages. But analytics still wants you to get to the rim even more so than shooting 3-pointers because you're more efficient shooting at the cup. Liam McNeely and the paint touches, you get to the paint, guess what? You either A, have an excellent opportunity to shoot in the restricted area, or B, have an excellent opportunity to collapse the defense and then spray it out to one of those 3-point shooters. That's why paint touches are so valuable, because you get to take a couple of different exits off of that road on how to score a basket. One exit is shoot an efficient shot at the cup. One exit is shoot a shot at the 3-point line by spraying it out. And honestly, there's a third one I forgot about. Maybe you just get fouled and then you go to the foul line. And that's what this team preaches constantly. Oh man, I'm telling you, Liam McNeely looked awesome. I don't care if he goes 2 of 8 last night, looked really good. Now we got to go to the bat. Sion James did not look good last night. What the Hornets are doing is they're trying to give Sion James as many on-ball reps as possible to see if there's anything there / develop him as a more potent offensive threat. I did not expect Sion James to look that poor with the basketball in his hands.
2: It was bad.
0: Flounder, I don't want to be hyperbolic. I don't think the Sion on-ball experience

0: But think about all of the possessions where Sion drives and loses the basketball and has to go get it. And that kills any momentum you had on that offensive possession. Done. Now we got to go to plan B because plan A didn't work. And it's not that plan A didn't work because the play was defended really well. Plan A didn't work because you lost your handle. Now we got to go to plan B because everybody in that split second right there, everybody's able to rotate. So, okay, you killed that option. Now we only have 12 seconds left to go on the shot clock. There were times where the ball got poked away from you and you had to go get it. There were times where you picked up your basketball late and then you passed it to the wing and then it got stolen. There were times where Sion James didn't use his muscle. This is my frustration. They're playing football with a dude that is cut up like coleslaw, as Eric Collins said. There's not many guys in the NBA that have that kind of physique out there on the three-point line. Sion James uses his strength functionally on the defensive end. Hey, Luka Doncic, I know you're about to get 30, but it's going to be a war zone right here. I'm going to get up under your jersey, and it's going to be tough as hell to score on me. You might still do it because you're a top five offensive threat, top two offensive threat, but it's going to be hard. Jalen Brunson, it's going to be hard. All of these great guards, it's going to be tough. Offensively, he just doesn't use that strength at all, right? Like, he's getting bounced off of bodies out there on the perimeter. He's not giving you bleep you drives. LaMelo, way more wiry than Sion James has ever thought about being. And LaMelo actually gave you a bleep you drive to beat the Miami Heat in the play-in game, right? Like, nobody thinks of LaMelo as strong, but and everybody thinks of Sion as really strong. Hey, man, it's time to just go ahead and lower your shoulder and act like a running back because you have that physique. We need to see him. Look, I don't know how well his handles are ever going to develop, okay? I think the idea is to overload him with as many on-ball reps as possible where you shoot for the stars and then you land on the moon. So even if he never becomes a primary creator, what actually happens is he ends up being a pretty solid secondary creator. So on some swings, now he can attack closeouts. He can get to the paint. And then I like his passing fine enough. I think he's, when there's not pressure in his face, I actually think that he makes the right read and then he can pass it out to shooters. So shoot for the stars, land on the moon, become a solid secondary creator. But man, I did not expect it to look that bad. It was bad last night.
1: This is what happens when your friends tell you, dude, just ask her out. Just go for it. What's the worst that she can say? And you think, you know what? They're right. She could say no. And she kicks you in the nuts as a response. That was as bad as it went last night. I did not expect, especially for a guy that did this at points during last season, for it to look that bad. And you could blame, there will be people that will blame the other guys on the court. Well, there's not as much talent around them. The offense had zero flow to it. And I don't think that's something that's going to change once they get in season. I got to the point last night. In the first quarter, I was looking up who is available free agent-wise. I think they might need somebody. Because they showed you, and it showed as they went throughout, I don't understand this move from the guy I like to call Colin Jost's brother, who is on the sideline, Blaine Mueller. I don't understand, why did you not give Christian Anderson a chance to run this offense at all? Do you think that what you saw from Sion is something that's sustained? What are you losing by letting Christian Anderson run the point? I would like to get a look at him because I think it can only go up from what you saw from Sion last night.
0: I think Christian Anderson got enough on-ball reps. I would like to see him get more as well. But this is really the question that you have to ask after what happened in the first game of Summer League. Is this an experiment you want to continue because you think it's going to pay dividends or it has enough of a chance to pay dividends for Sion to be that much more of a threat offensively? To me, that answer is yes.
1: Yeah, I'm good.
0: And I'm not telling you it's going to be a pretty watch. Everything matters. Winning the Summer League Championship matters. I totally agree with it, okay? But if we were to be totally honest with ourselves, how many people are going to remember the record in Summer League if you don't win the championship, right?
1: Nobody.
0: If you do, that's great, man. Awesome. You're a complete sicko, and I absolutely love you for it.

0: come join the party. But really what matters is all of these guys developing as much as possible. If you feel like Cian James and the experiment with him being point guard is actually deterring everybody else from developing, then you might have to pull the plug on this and figure out other ways to experiment. That's fine. But to me, Steinbach, your 14th overall pick, still able to give you 15 and 11. I still think that there were ways for him to impact winning, and I still think you're going to have plenty of practice reps. I still think you're going to have plenty of preseason reps getting into the regular season. I think you can have both. I think you have the Cian minutes where you play him at point, you overload him with all of these reps, and then you also give Christian Anderson the other point guard reps, and you allow him to initiate the offense. I think you can thread the needle. It's a tough job. I don't want to get it twisted, man. Like, what Blake Mueller is doing to try to develop these guys and win and make sure nobody else is affected negatively, it is a really difficult job. And you can roll your eyes at that all you want to. Hey, that's a bunch of plates that you're spinning in the air. It really is. So, okay, to me, if you're going to get the most out of Cian, or at least attempt to get the most out of Cian, this is someone that is a little bit smaller in terms of his height as a basketball player. We know how great he is defensively. You can still continue to improve defensively. You can still work on accentuating all of the defensive principles that you have a part of your game right now. So that's not being taken away. The off-ball shooting, okay, yeah. If you want him to work more on off-ball shooting, I could see that argument. That might make some sense. Hey, we actually think when it's winning time, you're going to be playing a lot more off ball and getting a lot more catch and shoot opportunities, and defenses aren't going to trust you nearly as much despite the 35% three-point shot last year, because you're still by far the best option compared to Brandon Miller, compared to Con Knipple. If Christian Anderson is out there, you're still by far the better option to let shoot a free look compared to Christian Anderson with what he did at Texas Tech, right? So you got to work on the shot, no doubt about that. To me, I just value Cian developing this ability to become a secondary guy with the ball in his hands. Not backup point guard, that's different. Backup point guard, that's what you're hoping Christian Anderson can be. And if we're just talking strictly 2026, I agree with you. I would be looking. Let's go get somebody. Let's go get a vet.
1: Well, Wolfpack James brings something up. Is it possible that Grayson Allen plays any point guard? I don't know, because I haven't watched him as much.
0: Well, this is the thing. It feels like they're trying to create ball movement in the aggregate. We're doing the money ball thing.
1: Right.
0: You just lost Jason Giambi, man. He got traded to Minnesota. You lost your 50-bomb guy. So now we got to go get Scott Hatteberg and Jeremy Giambi and David Justice at 40 years old. We got to find all those guys to help get on base and score some runs. So while you don't have the dude that's going to give you 10 assists a night anymore because he's playing in Minnesota, now the idea is Con Knipple developing internally, Brandon Miller developing internally. And make no mistake, those guys struggle with that aspect of their game right now. The idea is that Anderson develops even as a rookie. The idea is Grayson Allen can be that type of player where he gets on base once out of every three at bats, maybe, you know, four times out of every 10, and is able to create the open looks for others, creating some, setting guard to guard screens. It's a huge part of their offense. So if Charles Lee isn't asking a bunch of ball handlers to break his defender down at the point of attack and then really get a full head of steam going into the paint, like LaMelo could do. I mean, he wasn't the quickest guy in the world, but he had mad handles, right? So if you're just going to be setting a whole bunch of guard-to-guard screens anyway, freeing up these ball handlers, then fine. You were amazing at that last year. You had the number one offense last year with that skill set, with that scheme. So that's how you could free up Anderson, Grayson Allen, Con and Brandon, all the guys that I talked about. I will say it doesn't mean that I'm totally good at, you know, denying any veteran point guard that might want to play with me. Like,
1: right.
0: I'm still looking, man. And I know Shroppy brought this up. It's a good point. Earlier today on Charlotte Sports Today, there's not many free agents out there at the point guard position. Well, maybe we got to go trade for somebody.
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0: The Charlotte Hornets are 1-0 in the Summer League after a come-from-behind victory over the Orlando Magic last night in Las Vegas. And Hornets assistant coach, but Summer League head coach, Blaine Miller, joins us live from Vegas following last night's win. Blaine, I appreciate you, man. How you doing? How's Vegas treating you?
14: I'm fantastic, Kyle. Thank you for having me on. It's hot. I just got out of practice and standing outside. I may be up for your late night segment, but that's just because of the time zone change. I'd say if I was in Charlotte, I'd be fast asleep.
0: So. Okay. Well, if you are up, get my number from Brian Travis and shoot me a text, and I'll send you a shout out. All right.
14: I can do that. And I'm in on workshopping the late night call card. well.
11: That's awesome. All right, we'll think about that. We'll circle back to it. How do you, obviously a win's a good thing. You're there to defend your summer league crown. You're there to win. I know it's about development, but you want to win these games. A little bit of a slow, kind of choppy start last night to that game, but your guys rebounded. How'd you feel about the performance, and you know, what adjustments did you make?
14: Yeah, I mean, it was the first game. It was a funky start. Like, you know, summer league's always it's a little bit of a zoo, especially when you're in that side gym and come up. So I think our guys had like 3.5-4 minutes to actually like warm up and like touch a basketball, and it's just ushered onto the court and play. But that's how it goes. So yeah, I mean, for us, it's just kind of easing into the game. With the Magic team had, you know, relatively speaking, a little bit more experience and seniority, and so kind of getting our feet settled. You know, particularly on the offensive end, just to respond to their physicality and how they were defending us. And I did think for 4 quarters, we defended really well. The first quarter stuff was more our lack of physicality and force offensively that led to some turnovers and easy baskets for them. But, you know, really, really tightened the grip in that second half. And I just thought our competitiveness went to another level in terms of how physical we were switching, and how physical we were on the defensive glass and offensive glass that allowed us to get some second chance points. Particularly with like that double big lineup with Han and Ryan in there together. And Liam was great. Like he kept us afloat. He's a steady presence on offense, that allowed us to kind of take that time that we needed to get in the game. And, you know, obviously we talked about it today. Like, we can't take 20 minutes, going forward to find ourselves in the fight. We got to do it for 40.
11: Glad you brought up Liam. He came out with his hair on fire last night, 7 of 8 from deep. And it wasn't just the shooting, as you well know. Like, I thought he was aggressive on ball, moved well off the ball. It just looked like he was very much in control, very confident, both ends of the floor. You know, I'd referenced, I forget exactly which game it was, late last year in the regular season, he got called up for. And I thought immediately he looked like a more confident player then. Obviously, he got a lot of minutes in Greensboro, not so much with the big club. But, like, talk to me about that performance last night, the work that he's put in, and what kind of trajectory you think Liam McNeely is on, obviously with his mindset on being a part of the rotation this season.
14: Yeah, I mean, like you said, came out with his hair on fire. But really, it was his poise. Like, you know, the rest of the group was getting manhandled a little bit, and like, he was totally unbothered. He played at his pace, particularly in pick and roll and DHO, but his reads in terms of when he was spaced and finding windows and reading closeouts was great. But I attribute a lot. He's dedicated a lot of his offseason to the weight room and just feeling much more kind of robust and strong and confident. And he's always had a natural ability to drive the ball and kind of get guys on his hip and use his body. And now he just has more of a body to do it with, where he's, you know, able to play in straight lines and deliver more contact. And that's helped improve his finishing. But for him at all three levels, and then offensively and then defensively, just he's such an elite leader. He's so vocal. He's smart. He's communicating with his teammates. He's recognizing patterns and coverage adjustments and what we need to do to fix it offensively or fix it defensively. And I think that's where he really excels and kind of, you know, is a step above some guys across the league. He just has a natural leadership component and personality to him. And he's a junkie, so he loves the game. So he sees the game, he shares the game with his teammates. Whereas, you know, a guy like that, that's that competitive and that dedicated, with his size and overall skill and humility to know that he's got to continue to work and continue to get better, I think the sky's the limit for him.
11: Blaine Miller, Hornets Summer League head coach, assistant coach. He's with us here on the FNZ hotline. So, Hannes Steinbeck, like, he came off the bench last night. You know, I've been really high on the pick since you made it, and I'm a big fan of his game. Love his physicality. And boy, he caught some physicality last night, especially early on. Orlando seemed to me to get away with some misdemeanor level assault at time, but, you know, he kind of shook it off and ended up with 15 and 11. Obviously, the rebounding was on display, but made some really nice, you know, offensive plays as well. How NBA ready is Hannes Steinbeck already, and what did you think about his performance last night?
14: He was tremendous on both ends of the floor. I mean, obviously, you know, the offensive stuff in terms of his skill, both in the paint and on the perimeter. It's a nice closeout read, you know, drives and gets to the paint, finish through some traffic and hero step and reverse. But, you know, really what stood out to me the most, knowing that he had a pretty polished offensive game already, being able to finish with both hands and, you know, great footwork and balance you know, just from watching his film and at Washington and in his draft workout. But defensively, his ability to adjust and, you know, play the five, play the four, sometimes he's switching, sometimes he's in drop coverage, sometimes he's blitzing, and to do it at both spaces. And for us right now, it also positionally where he's playing also changes how we're guarding off ball screens with maintaining and switching. It has been incredibly impressive for a guy his age to step into this level of play and be able to do that, you know, really without any questions. He just kind of does it. You know, it's just an innate understanding for what's being asked of him in a certain situation, and is able to go out and execute that coverage. I think has been the thing that I've been most impressed with. Some of that knowing that we were going to see some of the skill, the physicality in the paint, the ability to finish, and then particularly on the glass, like he's an.
11: Blaine, I think he's still with us here. Blaine Miller, Hornets Summer League head coach, with us on the FNZ hotline. Oh, you dropped out on us there for a second. We thought we lost you, Blaine.
14: Oh, my fault.
11: No, it's all good. It's all good. You cut out there for a minute.
14: What's
11: that?
14: Where did you lose me?
11: Well, you were good. We lost you for about 5 seconds. You were heaping praise on Hannes and how NBA ready he is.
14: And then did I get to rebounding?
11: I think you did, because the rebounding was pretty good last night.
14: The rebounding is incredible. He just has a great knack for the ball and being able to create leverage on the offensive glass and, you know, in terms of like getting his hands on guys and negating what, you know, might be an athleticism or length disadvantage. Like he's able to negate that with just how physical he is and his timing and being able to read the ball off the rim. And then defensively does the same thing in terms of just creating leverage and holding guys off and tipping to himself, tipping it to teammates. But he's just got that skill is typically one that translates really well, regardless of what level you play. And if you know how to rebound, you can rebound. And he proved that yesterday with his double-double and I think 7 defensively and 4 offensively, just getting it done on both ends.
11: All right, Christian Anderson, the other first-round pick. We had Grant McCasland on yesterday as head coach at Texas Tech, singing his praises, telling great stories. The kid can shoot. Obviously, you guys think very highly of him. He struggled a bit last night, 2 of 11 from the floor, 0 of 5 from 3. Thought he played some decent on-ball defense. You can tell me how you feel about it. But, you know, it's one summer league game. The internet tends to overreact to everything, so I would recommend not checking Hornets Twitter right now today. But, like, what did you say to Christian Anderson after his debut, and how do you get him going in game 2?
14: I think, one, like you said, just how great he was defensively, buying into the game plan, executing the game plan. He's super competitive on that side of the ball, picking up full court, getting into ball handlers and pick and roll, understanding when we want to go under, when we're going to go over, where he's supposed to be in his shifts. And then he's an excellent rebounding guard. So, like, you know, another guy, great nose for the ball, instinctive, willing to hit guys, willing to come fly in, grab it himself. He had a couple rebounds where he got popped in the face and picked up some fouls, but, you know, really unafraid in that space. And the offensive comes. We know what he is as an offensive talent and the ability to both score and create off the dribble. You know, you mentioned the shooting. Like I love early on, particularly it's a couple great open catch and shoot looks that went off the back iron that could have easily went down and a couple later in the game where he's, you know, shooting and, you know, situational stuff where he's kind of got to put it up in a 2-for-1 scenario and to deep off the dribble 3 and good look, same thing, kind of long, but, you know, I think he found a little bit of his rhythm there, just kind of in pick and roll, getting to some snakes and cutbacks and kind of getting to that pull up mid range and the game, it'll start slowing down for him real quick. He's too talented of an offensive player on that end, but as long as he's guarding, as long as he's defending, we know, you know, whether it's game 2, game 3, game 4, or next fall, at some point, like it's going to click. And as long as he's doing what he needs to do defensively, he's going to be able to stay on the court because we know it's going to come around sooner rather than later.
11: Yeah, and listen, Blaine, the news just came down about an hour and 15 minutes ago that it's official that LaMelo, that trade is done. He's going to LaMelo. Going to Minnesota. It's not your job to answer for that. I get it. I'll talk to Jeff Peterson about that. I'll talk to Charles Lee about that. But just in terms of Christian and Kobe, maybe Trey Mann, you know, you're going to have a big change at point guard this year in this organization. How are you hoping to make up that production? And do you feel like you have the personnel to do that?
14: Yeah, I mean, it's obviously a big move. It's a big trade. It's not only that production, but, you know, the style of play. Well, you know, Lamelo's an incredibly talented player. And It's going to look different. But we feel really excited about the group we've got. You know, it's not one man's job to replace what LaMelo did for us. It's going to be that collective. And we feel like, especially, you know, with the acquisitions of Nas and Kobe re-signing, like, you know, it's going to be the by committee in terms of that production. It's not going to be a one-man or just one piece of the puzzle just getting plugged back in. So,
0: yeah,
14: I'm really excited for everybody's whole group, for the whole group in terms of you know, top to bottom and the depth we have at every single position.
11: All right, last thing I'll let you go. I'll let you get back to work here. Tijan Salon, is he where you'd hoped he would be in his development? Where do you feel like he is in that progression right now?
14: Yeah, I mean, he's simplifying his game. He's getting better with his reads. His defensively, he's made a huge jump, we feel, this offseason in terms of his ability to guard the ball and guard multiple positions and change coverages. And at his size, I mean, he's 6'10". He's got a huge wingspan. He's put on a great deal of good weight in terms of his muscles. And so for him, he's just such a versatile and athletic player. So seeing him in those spaces with closeout reads, with getting on transition, being able to guard 1-5, rebound on both ends. You know, we're pleased with where he's at. He's actually still a really young guy. And not everybody's development is the same. I know everybody wants it, you know, especially with a 6th overall pick. You think it should be something, but you know, everybody's development is different. Everybody's path is different. And for him, you know, I think he's really finding and carving out what his role needs to be at the NBA at this time in his career and buying into that and trying to excel in that space while he continues to progress in other areas and eventually his game will expand. But that kind of role definition, role acceptance, you know, using his gifts, using his skills and his shot, I think it's come an incredibly long way in terms of his ability to take and make catch and shoot threes. And that's only going to make the game easier in terms of you know, how guys close out to him and creating more space to drive, and that ability to drive in more space allows him to make simpler and cleaner reads when he gets to the rim, whether it's finish or pass. So, you know, kind of holistically on both ends, we're happy with where he's at.
11: Well, hey, great work last night. You got a dub. You're right back at it tomorrow, and we are wishing you the best of luck, Blaine. I appreciate you, brother. Be well and go get him.
14: Thank you, guys. Appreciate it.
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15: 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Let's go add this piece and bring it all back and maybe add some more. New, go draft a Big Ten center, blah, blah, blah, and see what we can do. 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
17: 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Nolan Jones and Andy Weber also both left the yard. 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
2: I think my brain would have led me to select Cam Carr because he fits more of the, we got to check the physicality box off. 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He plays a little more off ball. He's got more size. He would have been a significantly better defender, and we need to get better defensively. All of that's true. But as I also tweeted, even if I like the player in Christian Anderson a lot more than I like the fit here with Charlotte, maybe it's okay to just go take the dude that shoots bottle rockets from the hip. That's okay. Maybe we just take the guy that led the Big 12 in assists per game and makes all of his teammates better. Maybe it's okay to just go ahead and take that guy if you think he's the best.
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0: The Canes light the lamp here.
1: I think Philly can make a compelling case that they would not tax him too much, and he could save his body for the postseason. He can build up for the postseason. Philly can make a strong case to do that, but so can Cleveland. Cleveland has a build-out just as strong as Philly, and they are home. And, I mean, that's what everybody out there is worried about.

0: to are skeptical. They don't know for sure, but they're skeptical.
1: Oh, where will LeBron go? Where will LeBron James end up?
2: I like this music. It makes me feel like a,
1: it's a game show
2: detective.
1: It's like the you have a favorite game show as a kid growing up?
2: As a kid growing up, it was probably The Price is Right.
1: Not The Price is Right, man. I was into the I love game shows, by the way.
2: Me too.
1: Jeopardy, obviously, but Jeopardy's a modern show too. Even though I remember when Art Linkletter hosted.
2: Oh yeah, way back.
1: I just told you just how old I am. Tell me how old you are without telling me how old you are. I just did that. But I used to watch all of those, like Tattle Tales, which is great, by the way. Funny story about Tattle Tales. Why am I doing this? It was invented by, I'm sorry, Win, Lose, or Draw.
2: Okay.
1: Which is Pictionary.
2: Yeah.
1: Was actually invented by Burt Reynolds.
2: Yeah, I like that one too.
1: Right? It was legit invented by Burt Reynolds. Wow. Because they were doing it.
2: Yeah.
1: Probably out of their minds.
2: Right.
1: inebriated.
2: Yes.
1: And they're like, this would be a great game show.
2: Like the match game.
1: So, that's a good one.
2: I like the match game.
1: Did they make that microphone?
2: Right. I know.
1: It was like a foot and a half long, a little knob at the end.
2: Right.
1: Like, come on.
2: What is it doing? Nothing. I just want one to have.
1: Gene,
2: is it during the show?
1: Gene Rayburn, my hero. I don't even know why we're doing this. All right. Mike DeCourcy will join us in about 20 minutes. We'll talk a little World Cup and where the U.S. goes from here as well. Because we do, like, forget about what just happened. It was awful. A terrible performance for the U.S. against Belgium on Monday. But we have Copa America coming up in 2 summers, which the U.S. may host. We don't know who's hosting it yet, and we're two years out. We do know that the U.S. will host the Olympics in 28. That's a big deal. I remember having a discussion about the U.S. team not qualifying for the Summer Olympics, the men's team. And what, like, I don't know how many Olympics ago it was. It might have been, well, did we just have this? We just had the Winter Games, right? So 6 years ago, I don't believe the men's team qualified for the Olympics. I thought that was a big deal. I was told it wasn't. I'm telling you it is.
2: Feels like a big deal.
1: I'm telling you it is a big deal. And I think these Olympics, and we already have a new coach for the Olympics. It will not be Mauricio Pochettino. That's not his job. But I think it is a big deal, and I believe it will tell us a lot about the World Cup in 2030. We'll talk about those types of things with Mike DeCourcy, but right now it's time to run it back. So this is going to seem like we're going all over the place, and, well, you know,
2: it's
1: just
2: summer.
1: Another day.
2: True.
1: By the way,
2: it doesn't have to just be summer.
1: All right, so let's just start. Let's do a little Hurricanes at first, because I didn't get to the offer sheet. We do know that the Flyers matched the offer sheet to Leo Carlson. Rather, the Ducks matched the Flyers' offer sheet to Leo Carlson. Frankly, I'm not saying I'm surprised, because everybody said that they were going to, so I'm not surprised. But that offer sheet is super damaging to Anaheim's financial structure. And this goes beyond salary cap implications. And there are salary cap implications, because they still have to sign Cutter Gauthier, who was one of their other best players, who was a restricted free agent, only one without the ability to garner an offer sheet. Leo Carlson is, therefore, he was vulnerable. Now, Anaheim's got to change the way they do business. Pat Verbeek is the general manager, and he is notorious. I've been reading this. I didn't know this ahead of time, but I've been reading everything after the fact. You know, Verbeek notorious around the league for really being a difficult person to negotiate with when it comes to young players, or all players for that matter. And this is where I'll bring it back to Tom Dundon, in that Dundon was at first, too. There's a reason why Sebastian Aho was offer-sheeted by the Montreal Canadiens. I mean, that's how it happened. Tom was difficult to negotiate with. I mean, we could go through the specifics of it. I'll do it as quickly as possible. Dundon offered X, and which was incredibly low. Dundon offered what Aho and his agent asked for the previous year, right? Because remember, it started the previous year, the year before the entry-level deal ended up. It came to an end. And the player ask was lower than it should have been the following year. I did a terrible job of explaining that. So, because I'm trying to not get into the weeds on the whole thing. But ultimately, the negotiations were a low ball offer from the team. And then, because the player's agent was insulted by it, they decided, you know what, that was such a terrible offer. We're going to offer something equally as terrible on the other side. And it created a giant gulf that we never thought we were going to be able to bridge. And the Hurricanes were... Tom Dundon was sticking to his guns. Well, with no progress, the agent found a way out. We'll sign an offer sheet. That offer sheet was never, ever, ever designed to lose the player, to steal the player away. Montreal did not offer enough money to where Tom Dundon wasn't going to easily match it. I promise you, I'm going to tell you something that would have happened. Had that offer, instead of 5 years, $8.45 million, had that offer been 5 years, $10 million, Sebastian Aho would be a Montreal Canadian. Hurricanes would have taken the four first-round draft picks for Sebastian Aho at the time. They weren't going to pay him that much money. That would have been a significant overpay. But they were not going to do that. I promise you. Moving on. The Hurricanes learned from their mistake, which is why they do very well to not leave themselves in that position. Logan Stankov and Jackson Blake both signed a year prior to this year. First of all, even if the Hurricanes were smart in negotiating contracts for those two players now, do you think Jackson Blake's making 5 point whatever? And Logan Stankov is making six. I don't. I think you could tack on a minimum of $2 million to both. A minimum. Right now, the Hurricanes will get those two players for less than Dallas is paying Mikko Rantanen. Beautiful. Anyway, bad for the players, by the way, but smart business by the team. And this is where teams need to understand what's happening. Unrestricted free agency is very...

0: The National Weather Service in Greenville, Spartanburg has issued a severe thunderstorm warning for Catawba County in the Piedmont of North Carolina, Lincoln County in the Piedmont of North Carolina, Southern Iredell County in the Piedmont of North Carolina, Northwestern Mecklenburg County in the Piedmont of North Carolina, Central Cleveland County in the Piedmont of North Carolina, Gaston County in the Piedmont of North Carolina, Southeastern Burke County in Western North Carolina, until 8 p.m. Eastern Daylight Time. At 7.07 p.m. Eastern Daylight Time, severe thunderstorms were located along a line extending from 5 miles southwest of Hickory to 7 miles northwest of Lincolnton to 6 miles west of Shelby, moving east at 40 miles per hour. Hazard, 60 miles per hour wind gusts and penny-size hail. Source, radar indicated. Impact, expect damage to trees and power lines. Locations impacted include Gastonia, Hickory, Statesville, Shelby, Newton, Lincolnton, Cornelius, Mooresville, Davidson, and St. Stephens. For your protection, move to an interior room on the lowest floor of a building. Please report damaging winds, hail, or flooding to the National Weather Service by calling toll-free 1-800-267-8101 or by posting on our Facebook page or post it to X using hashtag NWSGSP. Your message should describe the event and the specific location where it occurred. Repeating, a severe thunderstorm warning has been issued until 8 p.m. Eastern Daylight Time for the following counties in North Carolina: Burke, Catawba, Cleveland, Gaston, Iredell, Lincoln, and Mecklenburg.
1: Yes, I know they didn't have Owen Tippett. He's a very good player. But that ain't gonna. That was not the difference between Philadelphia getting. It was might have been the difference between them getting swept and getting beaten in five. And Leo Carlson, great player, still just one guy. But Philadelphia is telling the world that we need better players because they do. They got $18 million burning a hole in their pocket now. Adam Fantilli sitting there for Columbus waiting for an offer sheet. Or waiting for a better contract offer from the Blue Jackets. Why not? I know people have asked, why won't Carolina offer sheet Adam Fantilli? I don't know that they won't. We got a long summer. I mean, what is it? It's July 10th today. I mean, I don't think the Hurricanes report to training camp for two more months.
2: Right.
1: So, yeah, there's a lot of runway before we get to that. But, you know, the Hurricanes have already been mentioned as a potential offer sheet contestant, if you will, for Simon Edvinson, who's a left-shot defenseman for Detroit. It's a very good prospect, but he's been in the league 3 years. I don't know. You've got a left-shot defenseman, which you're sort of negotiating a contract extension with. He is a restricted free agent, but he has no arbitration rights, and he has no offer sheet rights. Hurricanes have all the leverage with Alexander Nikishin. The only thing Nikishin could do would be to go back to Russia or just hold out. Hurricanes have all the leverage there. I think ultimately they'll get something done with Nikishin, or they'll find a good trade spot for him for a team that will give them something back, and maybe the Hurricanes will get involved in the offer sheet game. I do not know. But it'll be certainly something worth watching. That the soundbite coming back was about LeBron James and his final destination. Well, we all know what his final destination is. But his final stop in the NBA. Gosh, it's terrible. I don't know. You never know how the year's going to go.
2: No.
1: It could go really poorly.
2: Yeah.
1: It really could.
2: Unfortunately. You never know.
1: Excuse me. The Los Angeles Clippers and the Toronto Raptors worked out a trade to send Kawhi Leonard to the Raptors in exchange for, was it Grady Dick and another player? I forget the other player's name. Doesn't really matter at this point because it's probably not going to come off. And remember, Kawhi won an NBA title in Toronto. Right, it was spent 1 year with the Raptors and won the chip. But because we didn't talk about it a lot, but if you might have followed the story where the Clippers had a jersey sponsor, I think it's a company called Aspiration, which was supposed to be a pro-green environmental bank, which has gone bankrupt.
2: How ironic.
1: Right, exactly. Steve Ballmer, the owner of the Clippers, invested about $60 million in this company. The company spent like $300 million advertising with the Clippers. That seems somewhat weird. Anyway, that company was funneling money to Kawhi Leonard, allegedly. And that is, according to the NBA and many people who have covered this story, a circumventing of the salary cap, which you can't do. And until that investigation is over and cleared up, the NBA has basically... Here's what why this deal is on hold is that the NBA was going to punish the Raptors because they're taking Kawhi Leonard in this deal. Whatever punishment that I guess the Raptors or that Leonard was going to be on the hook for here was going to be transferred to Toronto. They had nothing to do with this. I have no idea how this is going to end, but I don't think this is going to end quietly. Unless the NBA, and I wouldn't put this past them, unless the NBA decides, you know what, this whole thing is way too messy for us, and we're just going to say, we found nothing. We found nothing. But what does that tell the 31 teams that did not circumvent the salary cap? This is going to be something else. I cannot wait to see how it plays out. Mike DeCourcy of the Sporting News. I could say the same thing about the final three games of the World Cup quarterfinals, including the semifinals and the finals, which are both next week. Mike DeCourcy talks about it with us next.
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2: I told Tim, who does the afternoon show, I said, I'm about to turn this game around. We need Cheez-Its. So I went to go get magical Lucky Cheez-Its, and guess what? Boom. Period two. Tied it up. And then at the end of the game, I still had like 8 Cheez-Its in the cup left, and I said, Lucky Cheez-Its.
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1: I don't even know. Just your face is making me laugh.
0: Great.
1: Are you a Wham fan?
0: I mean, I wouldn't say I'm a Wham fan, but I would say that this song slaps.
1: Yeah,
0: so,
1: of course.
0: Yeah.
1: Yeah, this is one of the 80s bangers.
0: Absolutely. I'm sure it's on Mike DeCourcy's playlist when he's at the gym. Mike DeCourcy of the Sporting News joins us on the Adam Gold Show. Right, you're I mean, we're all down with George Michael and Andrew Ridgely, right?
2: I'm not going there.
0: All right. By the way, I'm looking forward to 3 o'clock, as I know you are today. Spain and Belgium. We could have been Spain and the United States. Although I don't, this match wouldn't have been played at 3 o'clock if it was Spain and the U.S. I still don't like the 3 o'clock because I'm driving home at that point and I can't drive and watch at the same time. I'm telling the police right now. All right, sir. Let's dig into what happened on Monday, or the fallout, not what happened Monday, but the fallout from what happened Monday. I know you wrote about it today. We talked about it. Christian Pulisic certainly wasn't the only player who was awful on Monday night, but he's the only player that is really drawing the target of whether it's Carly Lloyd or, the many past players. But the media just all over Pulisic for this. What's your read on what he is dealing with?
2: Yeah, the public too. If you look at, and there's the professional media, and then there, like I was researching this column, and like look at YouTube because I was trying to I wasn't looking for Christian Pulisic hate on YouTube. I was looking for the interview that has been so widely misinterpreted. Interview in which he said, he was asked specifically about the discomfort he had on the field and what he was dealing with while he was out there after he attempted a shot around the 54th minute, yeah. I think it was. And so he responded, like, I really messed up my ankle and it was sucked out there. I hate to go out that way. But I've got time to rest. It'll be okay. So he was specifically referring to, as I said in my column, my leg hurt.
0: Right.
2: I have time, and then it won't hurt. And that was turned into he didn't really care. He's just right. Looking forward to putting his feet up. And that wasn't just. And I was not happy about that. And so anyway, there are just scores of anti-Pulisic video posts, yeah, on YouTube that I wasn't looking for them, but I just couldn't get away from them. I didn't watch any of them, but they're there. So it's all over the place. And one of the things that I saw was this that clearly presented as a criticism that he left 3 of the 7 games in which he's played in the World Cup with injury. And so I went mm-hmm. through and pointed out, okay, let's talk about those 3 games. The first, he threw himself into the goal in order to score the only goal in the Iran game, yep, in 2022, last game of World Cup. And all guys know what he put at risk there and where he took that shot and what it might feel like if they took that shot.
0: Right.
2: And, okay, so he had to leave. Well, that's not unreasonable. Plus, he scored the goal that the U.S. needed, and they were going to just go back and retreat to defense. And could he have helped, like, take some pressure off by carrying the ball forward? Yeah, but he wasn't the best ball carrier. They had lots of those. So then the next one is he gets kicked in the calf in pre-cup training. He goes out and he plays the best 45 minutes any American player's ever played in the World Cup.
0: Against Paraguay.
2: The best, yep, 45 minutes, yep, any American man has ever played in a World Cup. And they get up 3-0. So he leaves because he's got a bad calf, and he's already contributed to 3-0, and so he doesn't need to play the rest of the game. So that's two. And the third one is he attempted to kick a long distance shot past Thibaut Courtois, one of the best keepers in the world. Mm-hmm. So you know he had to put a lot of power and force in it. Hey, I jammed my toe into a couch post about a week ago, and I thought I broke my toe. Now imagine doing that with the, not just because I was just stepping,
0: right,
2: he put the full force of a kick into Yuri Thielman stepping in front of him in a way that, frankly, soccer needs to cope with. Because that, like in basketball, that would be a flagrant foul to step in front of someone as they and rip their arm off, basically, as they shoot, which is what Thielman did there. And he didn't even get anything called on him. But that's what political

0: There's still life, even though they did not play with a ton of it. But I want to get to some of the other players, because you and I have talked about the men's national team off and on for however many years. I've always thought Pulisic is their best star-level offensive player, but that Tyler Adams was their best overall player, the guy who makes it all work because of the work he does at the back. And I've never seen him play a worse game than he played Monday. Nobody's criticizing Tyler Adams. Weston McKennie was a no-show. Even Malik Tillman, I'm glad you brought it up. Tillman wasn't very good either. I know he scored the goal, but he had feet of cement when it came to first touches. They were all so bad in the game. It was as though they were playing at altitude, unlike England, who had no problem, because England was great. I could not understand why all of the focus was on Pulisic and not all the other players. We all blame Tim Ream too, because, you know, frankly, he was at fault for at least two, maybe three of the goals. But nobody's complaining about Adams or McKennie.
1: Yeah, and you're right. And those guys have been great. And what some of the revisionist history about Christian also bothered me. Oh, he was awful in the World Cup. Wait, did you watch him play?
0: Oh, he was great against Paraguay.
1: Terrific. Yeah, he was phenomenal against Paraguay. In the 30 minutes he played against Turkey, except for getting nutmegged on the game-winning goal, he was great then.
0: Yep, agreed.
1: He was good enough, or as good as he needed to be, in the Bosnia game. So I didn't think he had a poor World Cup. He had a poor round of 16 game, but so did everyone else. I keep coming back, honestly. I think the whole night was defined by Sergiño Dest's first 10 minutes. On the opening play, the first possession by Belgium deep in U.S. territory, there's a deflection, and he has a clear opportunity to play the ball, either play it into the far, you know, deep into opposing territory just to clear it. That's one. Two, there's two guys behind him from Belgium. He can turn and knock it off of either one of them in order to get a U.S. throw. Or Alex Freeman is back at the end line, and he could just knock it back to him and let Freeman move it forward. At three options, he chose option four, which is let it run out of bounds even though he doesn't know who it's off.
0: Right. I could not believe that.
1: And so then Belgium winds up with a long throw. They have the capacity to make a long throw instead of just tossing it in. And you could see right away, like, that, okay, things are a little shaky because they didn't look great on that. And then the second play he made that was hard to believe was, and he was not singularly at fault here, but Freeman is defending the baseline, which the end line, I should say, which maybe is partly Dest's fault for not being involved there. But Freeman is alone defending the end line against a cross. He deflects it with his foot, which was a nice play, and it pops up, and then he can't let it land because then the guy might swoop in and steal it, and so he heads it forward. Well, it wasn't a great header. I mean, maybe he could have chose to head it sideways, but he saw three teammates.
0: Yeah.
1: Apparently, or got lucky. One of the two. He headed it toward three teammates. None of them fields it, and it bounces and lands, and it doesn't bounce. It's basically is flat on the ground. And three U.S. players, Dest, McKennie, Tillman, all close to it. Any one of them could make a play, and none of them move.
0: Yeah.
1: And when that happens, Belgium sweeps in, grabs it, crosses it, boom, it's a goal. And there is just that is, first of all, Christian Pulisic got nothing to do with that. Mm-hmm. And second of all, that was the definition of the entire first half.
0: Yep.
1: They were so flummoxed. And I mean, honestly, it's amazing. Like, if Greg Berhalter was coaching this team and that happened,
0: right,
1: and that whole half happened or that whole game happened, you know who would be taking the blame. Pochettino, I'm not saying they shouldn't consider rehiring him, but he deserves a ton of blame for what happened on Monday night.
0: Yeah.
1: A ton of it. And he's been completely exempted from the discussion.
0: Right, because all the focus is really on Christian Pulisic. Sergiño Dest was he let it drop, and then he turned and looked at McKennie. Like, what did you want me to do? Like, I wanted Weston to say, I wanted you to kick the blanking ball across half field. All right, so real quick about Pochettino, because I don't know if he's going to come back. He's going to have options in Europe

0: with a top club because he's a really good manager. I like the way the United States played under him versus the way they played under Greg Berhalter, which was much more defensively minded. This looked like it was going to be much more of a free-flowing attack. I thought they were great with 10 men against Bosnia. They were dynamic down to 10. Yeah, it was just Bosnia, but still. Do you think they will or should? I know they've offered Pochettino a new 4-year deal. Do you think he's still the coach, even at Copa America in 2 years?
1: Well, I wonder how many options he will have. Options, yes, good options overseas. I don't know. I mean, I got to think after that debacle, a couple of people had to be like, are we sure about him as a candidate? I would wonder about that. It depends on what kind of life he wants over the next 4 years. It is a different lifestyle being in the national team game than it is the club game. So that part of it he has to decide. I would say that if he came back, I'd be somewhat surprised that if he were offered the same level of salary over those 4 years.
0: Right.
1: Because $6 million is way in excess of what anybody's ever been paid. They had to arrange special donors to fund it. And that much money was spent, and yeah, they played better. But with Berhalter, they made progress, and you're right, they didn't create a lot of chances, and they were very much possession based, but lacked the capacity to create. Because when Greg was a coach at Columbus, he mastered possession, but the creation was all down to one player. And the U.S. didn't have that player and probably still doesn't.
0: Yeah.
1: They don't really have a number 10 who can see the whole field and incorporate everybody. And that's how it worked for Greg at Columbus. So they would probably have just been a better version of the 22 team if they came back. Pochettino found ways with the triangles we discussed on the left and the right. That really created opportunities and scoring chances, and they were rewarded for that in the group stage and in the Bosnia game. But for some reason, they just weren't prepared mentally. Whatever, you can say that the whole Balogun thing played into it. I don't know why it would, but lots of people have said it does. I mean, I don't see how, we get one of our best players back becomes a burden. I don't see that, but some have suggested it did.
0: Yeah, I think that whole thing soured the outside, and it certainly fired up Belgium. That Belgian team, I had watched play several times already. That Belgian team was not the same team that we saw for the first, four matches that they had played. They frankly should have been ushered out by Senegal, and I don't know what happened at the end of that match. I actually watched the first 82 minutes of that match and then said, well, this is over, and then went to do something else and then came back and went, what just happened? What did I miss?
1: So they should have been
0: ushered out. Let me ask you one more question, and this is not even about Copa America or the next World Cup. We got a lot of questions to be answered about how the squad will look, how many of these players will still be on the squad or starters in 4 years from now. Because even Pulisic and Adams and McKinney are all going to be, Jedi Robbins are all going to be in their 30s at that point.
1: Right.
0: But let me just ask you about the importance of the Olympics. And I know it's a youth, U23, you can't have a couple of overage players. But a couple of years ago, however many years ago, when the U.S. missed out, they did not qualify for the Olympics on the men's side. And I had said to somebody that that's a big deal, and I was told I was promised that it really wasn't because these kids were too young. I'm like, man, that's the future of your World Cup squad. It should be. So is it a big deal? Are the upcoming Olympics, which will be in the United States, is it a big deal? Because I think it is.
1: Well, I think it can be. It depends on how you do it. And I think here's why I think it can be. I mean, there are some really good young players in American soccer who haven't yet gotten that experience, that level, that national team experience. Although it's not at the senior level, it's still a big tournament. It gives you the opportunity to see what they might be able to accomplish. I mean, someone like Kevin Sullivan, yeah, who's still very young, but what the heck, man? I mean, Morocco started yesterday with a 18-year-old midfielder against the best team in the world in France.
0: Yep.
1: So why not? Gozo from Real Salt Lake, Xavier Gozo, a player who I think is 17 or 18 right, yep, now and is an MLS All-Star. I think that's the kind of player that I want to see in L.A. And then the overage players? They get three overage players. You can pick any overage player you want. There is, obviously, as you mentioned, Copa America that summer as well.
0: Mm-hmm.
1: And the U.S. is expected to participate in that.
0: My host.
1: And so, yeah, exactly. And so how do you split that up? Do you go all senior guys for the Copa America and then just use some MLS guys who have the potential to play for the national team in 2030? I think those are the questions that they'll have to answer. But it is an opportunity that you can do something with.
0: Yeah.
1: Just as every, you know, U17 is an opportunity. U20 is an opportunity. Every one of those is an opportunity to get better. And I think that if the U.S. uses those Olympics wisely, they're going to have very supportive crowds. Those games will be played across the country. It's not just in L.A., although for all we know, they might just keep, as they did this year, keep the U.S. team West Coast based. I don't know whether that's possible or not, but there will be games in Columbus, in various, yeah, other cities, and I think that's a really cool thing that they're doing with the Olympic soccer program.
0: Mike DeCourcy of the Sporting News. I appreciate your time, sir. Enjoy your... Who you got today, Belgium, Spain?
1: I will be honest with you. After seeing the arrogance of the Belgian players subsequent to their victory, I want them to lose 9-0.
0: Okay. I have not been impressed with Spain, to be honest.
1: Either. That's another piece of honesty. I booked myself a trip to Dallas just in case the U.S. made it.
0: Yeah.
1: And this would have been on me, you know, one of my last things. It would have been. And so, if Spain had been great on Monday, I'd have said, you know what, France, Spain, classic confrontation. It's worth it to come out of my pocket, right? But after seeing them, I'm like, I ain't spending that much money to go to that. If they happen to beat France, I'll see them in Jersey.
0: All right. Well, is anybody beating France?
1: There's always the possibility that France could beat themselves. Remember that. When people say they are unbeatable, no, teams beat themselves all the time.
0: Sure.
1: And so that's the first element. I think a great game from Spain can beat them. I think a great game from England can beat them. And I think

0: The National Weather Service in Greenville-Spartanburg has issued a severe thunderstorm warning for Cabarrus County in the Piedmont of North Carolina, Southern Davie County in the Piedmont of North Carolina, Southeastern Iredell County in the Piedmont of North Carolina, Northern Mecklenburg County in the Piedmont of North Carolina, Ryan County in the Piedmont of North Carolina, East Central Gaston County in the Piedmont of North Carolina, until 8:45 p.m. Eastern Daylight Time. At 7:40 p.m. Eastern Daylight Time, severe thunderstorms were located along a line extending from 9 miles west of Stacyville to 11 miles northwest of Huntersville to 9 miles west of Gastonia, moving east at 45 miles per hour. Hazard, 60 miles per hour wind gusts and penny-size hail. Source, radar indicated. Impact, expect damage to trees and power lines. 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Repeating, a severe thunderstorm warning has been issued until 8:45 p.m. Eastern Daylight Time for the following counties in North Carolina: Cabarrus, Davie, Gaston, Iredell, Mecklenburg, and Rouen.
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0: It's the Adam Gold Show. I am Adam Gold, Victoria, producing the program. My big takeaway from the conversation with Mike DeCourcy was that he doesn't dig Wham.
1: I know. That's unfortunate. Yeah. That's some good songs.
0: Was there a reason you played that, or just it just popped up?
1: No,
0: that's great.
1: I just randomly felt like playing it. I'm trying to play upbeat, fun songs because it's a Friday.
0: It is. By the way, I just wanted. I hadn't said anything yet.
1: I know.
0: It took until 1:47.
1: It did.
0: I was going to make reference to it earlier. I went.
1: Nope.
0: Let me see.
1: Yep.
0: If
1: see
0: we could
1: happens.
0: Get through the whole show.
1: Yep.
0: Without it. It's very good.
1: Can't do it.
0: All right. All right, let's stretch.
1: So I did not realize this, but Miss Bonnie Tyler passed away on
0: yes,
1: Wednesday.
0: She did.
1: A
0: total eclipse of the heart.
1: I know, which I thought about playing that as a bump song, but it's a
0: today?
1: Good one.
0: Why not?
1: Well, I just read this earlier, so I don't know. It's not very upbeat, especially the news. It might be kind of sad,
0: true.
1: But it's a great one. And she also is known for It's a Heartache, Holding Out for a Hero, and Footloose soundtrack. So
0: I did not know all of those other songs.
1: Mm-hmm. Yeah, and she passed away in Portugal, in case anyone was wondering. She was only 75.
0: Right. She's Welsh.
1: Right, exactly.
0: I did not know that.
1: Yeah, and so she was in Portugal. Apparently, she had some health issues earlier, but her family thought, you know, she's kind of turning things around in mid-June, but no. So, yeah, that's sad. Hate to see that. That's no good. You know what else I hate to see? Biff is not really loving these warm temperatures. Like,
0: no, nobody is.
1: So, for anyone who's got the doggos, and if they're super furry like mine, this is a good time to remind you that they could have heat stroke real easy because
0: yeah.
1: They can't sweat. So, there's a few signs. I saw this, and it's pretty helpful nowadays anyway because, you know, the temperature is miserable. Like, I feel like once they get to a certain mark, once we hit triple digits, why don't they just say, it's miserable out there.
0: Yeah.
1: Like, it's just going to be hot. Don't go out there. But also, watching for signs for heat stroke means heavy panting, loss of energy. Completely noticed that with Biff last week because he didn't want to chase the mailman. So he's not a fan of our U.S. mail.
0: Exactly.
1: And I'm so sorry because they're delightful people. So he's really sweet. He just lets us know. Also, don't make them go swimming. Now, I don't even know if my poor boy Biff would go swimming at all. I don't really want to find out because he's 90 pounds and has a lot of fur. So if he doesn't like it, that's not going to be a fun time to get him out. But don't make them go swimming. Because they might freak out, and that will cause even more issues. Also, this is a big one. Don't let them burn their little paws on the sidewalk. They say a good test before you go for a walk is put your hand down on the pavement or wherever you're walking. And if you can't leave your hand there for a few seconds, then they shouldn't be walking on it. So, good rule of thumb.
0: Really?
1: Okay. Yeah. So, that's a test to do it that way. Also,
0: we don't have any pavement for them.
1: No.
0: In the grass.
1: Yeah, I mean, there is some. Biff doesn't need to go on any pavement. There's plenty of grass, so he's good. Also, you can give them a haircut, but they say don't shave your dogs because that, like, messes up. They've got an internal coat that, like, helps them with the heat and stuff
0: right.
1: like that. So it might be working against them if you're like,
0: make sure
1: I'm
0: they've
1: just
0: got water.
1: Shave you. Yes, that's also a big one. Keep it cool, too, if it's out in the sun because, yeah, no one wants to drink hot water. So, there. And, you know, just check on them if they're outside. So, I've read some things where you can, like, add the number of the temperature outside and their age. And if it, like, hits a certain number, they shouldn't be outside or, I don't know.
0: Interesting.
1: Use good judgment.
0: I'm not a fan of keeping dogs outside.
1: No.
0: Dogs are people.
1: Yeah.
0: Sorry.
1: And sometimes
0: I'm
1: they're
0: that,
1: better than
0: I'm
1: people.
0: I'm that guy.
1: Oh, me too.
0: No, all the time. Dogs are
1: dogs.
0: Always better than people.
1: Yes.
0: Always, 100% of the time.
1: Yes.
0: I'm one of those people.
1: Right.
0: Keep your dogs inside.
1: I know. It's too hot for all that mess.
0: Yeah, they're they're family.
1: Yeah. They don't like it either.
0: They're not lawn ornaments.
1: No, they are not. So keep them inside. They're great snuggle bugs, too. So why wouldn't you want to? You know what else is great? UFC 329 this weekend.
2: Place your bets. Place your bets. Do ya? I bet you slice into the woods $100.
3: Gambling is illegal in Bushwood, sir, and I never slide.
2: Yeah. Okay, you can own me. I owe you money.
1: Oh, I can't wait. I'm so excited for this
0: one. Let's
1: go. Okay. UFC 329 T-Mobile Arena in Las Vegas. First up, I'm starting with King Kevin Green and Terrence McKinney. I got to go with King Green in this one. And he's an underdog, but he's got the experience. And sometimes Terrence just gets a little too crazy for his britches. So I got to go with Green as an underdog. He's plus 110.
0: All right, I'm going to give you all three winners in a three-leg parlay for today and both tomorrow. Spain beats Belgium. England beats Norway. These are all to advance. Switzerland upsets Argentina. That's plus 563.
1: Ooh, okay. Next up, we've got Patty the Batty Pimblett versus Benoît Saint-Denis. I don't think Patty's going to be that batty this weekend. So give me Saint-Denis to win this one. And you know what? I'll take him. He is a favorite. So I will take him to actually win by submission. That is plus 340.
0: All right. Let's see. England, Norway, to get specific, England will win. I think it's going to be an amazing game. And I'm looking forward to watching Erling Haaland in that setting. Now, they've already had, you know, they upset Brazil. I think Norway-England's going to be fun. I think England's just too good. Norway still just got like three or four really good players. So England to win, both teams to score, is plus 124.
1: And last but not least, this is the main event. Conor McGregor is coming back. Never thought this would happen for multiple reasons, but he's taking on Max Blessed Holloway. Please let Max be blessed this weekend because I love some Max Holloway and I would love for him to win by knockout. So that is what I'm going to do. Minus 120. Put it in a parlay. Let's go, Max.
0: Is there something better than a knockout?
1: Not when your opponent is a jerk face.
0: Right. No. Like, is there something higher than a knockout? Like a knockout.
1: Sometimes submissions, depending on the submission, can be really interesting because I saw the craziest, what did they call this? I'd never seen it in my life. The craziest submission where they had their leg in the submission. It was just nuts. It was crazy. But yeah, those can be pretty interesting too.
0: Can you win by baseball bat? Can you
1: that
0: win?
1: That is not advised. Props are not advised.
0: Oh my gosh. Nobody should get beat more than Conor McGregor. Nobody.
1: Exactly.
0: Switzerland beats Argentina in penalties, plus 950. Just don't let Manuel Akanji step up to the spot. Can we do that or not do that?
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20: What do you put on a hot dog?
21: I like a plain hot dog, and people get mad at me for that sometimes.
22: Now, that is the craziest thing I've ever heard in my life. Yeah, you need to go to the doctor, dude. A hot dog is just like a condiment canoe. It's a conduit to getting the condiments to your palate.
20: A condiment canoe.
22: It's a condiment canoe. That's all it is.
0: It's Adam Gold Show. Hey, it's interesting.
1: Never heard it put that way.
0: This is true. I have never had a plain hot dog in my life.
1: Really?
0: I've never had a plain hot dog.
1: That's the way I used to eat them, like, a long time ago as a kid, because I didn't really care.
0: Well, yeah, I mean, like, when they're cut up on your plate for you, yeah.
1: I was old enough to, like, put anything on there, but yeah. Took a minute. But now, look at me. I like Chicago dogs. I like all kinds. I've not put cream cheese on it, though.
0: So, no joke. I was going to read this on the air yesterday. It's too far down my timeline now to get. Somebody responded to that conversation. If you're unaware, by the way, this is the Adam Gold Show. If you're unaware, yesterday we were talking about, like, different types of hot dogs. Mm-hmm. And there is some far outpost somewhere, I think, in the Yukon territory. I don't know where it is. That puts cream cheese on hot dogs. And I went, what are you doing?
1: Yeah. People in Seattle.
0: Oh, is it Seattle? Is it Seattle? Mm-hmm. Somebody insisted to me that I know what it sounds like.
1: Yeah.
0: You will be surprised.
1: Yeah, Mike on Twitter. He tagged me too.
0: Okay.
1: He even got a menu on there and everything.
0: Oh, did he? I didn't go that far.
1: Because it's called Biker Jim's Classic, wherever he went and got this. So, yeah.
0: Okay. I don't know if I'm going to try it, but I'll just say, okay.
1: Yeah.
0: Everybody has something that they probably have eaten before mm-hmm. that you insist is really good.
1: Yeah.
0: That other people would go, what is wrong with you?
1: Mm-hmm. Yep.
0: So,
1: excuse you, you put what on where? Yeah. Like, there was a cheeseburger I had one time that had apples, peanut butter, and cheese with like a bacon jam. It was the weirdest combination, and I thought this is going to be disgusting, and it actually like meshed well. Okay. It was actually pretty good. I'm like, okay.
0: All right, I wouldn't have that, but
1: yeah.
0: Again,
1: yeah.
0: So peanut butter, and I don't think.
1: I know. The peanut butter got me.
0: Until you got to the peanut butter.
1: I know. That's what I was nervous about.
0: I love peanut butter on anything.
1: Same.
0: But my,
1: just a spoon even.
0: Yes.
1: Like, I don't need. Yeah.
0: Like, no offense. Like, this is.